0: President Tony Abbott has reportedly suggested a preference swap with the minor party makes sense. Liberal leader Angus Taylor has also left the door open to such an arrangement. But speaking on Channel 7, Senator Hume has talked down the idea.
1: That's not on the cards. An election is now 18 months to 2 years away. To begin with, we never, ever talk about preferences before an election is actually called. It's because you don't know what policies they have, you don't know what candidates they have.
0: Donald Trump has nominated a new top US intelligence official, seemingly backing away from his contentious earlier pick. Emily Gromenz reports from Washington.
2: The US president has announced the nomination of current federal prosecutor Jay Clayton to be the director of national intelligence. He'd earlier named a loyalist, housing official Bill Pulte, to act in the role. He has no intelligence experience, and the decision sparked a backlash from congressional Republicans. Mr. Pulte was due to start next week, but now Mr. Trump has urged the US Senate to confirm Mr. Clayton as soon as possible. Emily Gromenz, ABC News, Washington.
0: The Brisbane City Council's considering changes to parking limits in the central traffic area. It started public consultation on reducing the current 2-hour general parking limit to 1 hour in unsigned or unmetered spots. Councillor Vicky Howard says it would help areas where construction's underway for the 2032 Brisbane Olympics.
3: We do know that there will be some changes with the construction, and I think it's something that it's important just to make sure that we're preparing properly and carefully. And I think, you know, going out and asking people what they think, particularly those that live and work in and around that area, is really important.
0: Police are searching for four suspects accused of trying to steal cars on the Gold Coast while armed with machetes. The group allegedly tried to break into vehicles along Lakewood Court in Helensvale late last night. Investigations are underway. The 2026 FIFA World Cup has begun with co-host Mexico defeating South Africa 2-0 in an opening game. It comes after the first of three opening ceremonies, as William Howard Evans reports.
4: Excitement was in the air as thousands of locals arrived at the legendary Azteca Stadium in Mexico City to watch the World Cup on their home turf for the first time in 40 years. It's been a complicated build-up, from the renovations of the stadium and airport to protests and recent cartel violence. Ahead of the first match between the hosts and South Africa, fans in the stadium were treated to musical performances from Shakira, Colombia's J Balvin, and Afrobeats, among others. Mexico is co-hosting the tournament alongside the US and Canada, who will have their own opening ceremonies on Friday local time.
0: Briefly in tennis, Australian Nick Kyrgios's return to action at the Stuttgart Open has ended with a second round loss to Japanese qualifier Sho Shimabukuro in three sets. To the weather for Queensland, isolated to scattered showers in eastern districts, isolated showers in the southern interior clearing during the day, mostly sunny elsewhere, Cairns and Rockhampton 27, Townsville 28, Mackay 25, Bundaberg 24, Mount Isa 29. In the state southeast, part cloudy with showers, Brisbane, Ipswich, the Golden, Sunshine Coast 23, Logan 22, Toowoomba 18. 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
6: Oh, hello. Welcome to Friday. A little bit showery. More shower activity on the Sunshine Coast because I get a chance to hang out with you today while my ABC colleagues on the sunny coast are having the public holiday, which I hope many of you have got today. Go to the show if you want to. We have been asking the question, what have you won at the show? And you don't have to come first place. You could have come third. Fabulous stories. It could be any show. Polly at Robina, brought up in North Yorkshire in a small village called Egton, outside the now famous town of Whitby, joining you now. Hello, Polly.
7: Hello, Nicole.
6: I love you. I was hoping for an accent and I got the accent.
7: Well, I haven't lost it after over 30 years.
6: So we're going to go overseas when we talk agricultural shows. The Egton Show, which is, you've described it a bit like the Mudjabar Show, which is coming up in 2 weeks. What did you win?
7: Know.

0: Well, I won one of the horse classes because I had my friend and I had ponies. This was in the village. We were at school in the village, and the Egton Show was the biggest country show in the Whitby area. So we always did went with our ponies, and I can't even remember what class it was I won, but I was so delighted because I had a little old pony called Robin.
1: A pony called Robin.
0: Yes.
1: Oh.
0: And a little Shetland pony, and I won one of the classes, and somewhere I think I've still got the ribbon, but I wouldn't know. And then I won the handwriting class as well.
1: When we talk agricultural shows, the Egton Show, which is, you've described it a bit like the Mudjabar Show, which is coming up in 2 weeks. What did you win?
0: Well, I won one of the horse classes because my friend and I had ponies. This was in the village. We were at school in the village, and the Egton Show was the biggest country show in the Whitby area. So we always did went with our ponies, and I can't even remember what class it was I won, but I was so delighted because I had a little old pony called Robin.
1: A pony called Robin.
0: Yes.
1: Oh.
0: And a little Shetland pony, and I won one of the classes, and somewhere I think I've still got the ribbon, but I wouldn't know. And then

0: little Shetland pony, and I won one of the classes. And somewhere I think I've still got the ribbon, but I wouldn't know. And then I won the handwriting class as well.
1: They had a handwriting competition?
0: Yes, yes. And this was, and so when we were at the village school, our teachers used to say, right now, we're going to enter all of you into the Egton show. And I won. I was so, I couldn't believe it.
1: Polly from Robina, you must have had the neatest writing.
0: I did, but you can't read it now. Everybody, my daughter is so embarrassed. She says, "Mum, they don't need to read your writing."
1: And did you have to do show jumping with the horse riding competition?
0: No, I didn't do that. Like, this was just sort of like there were classes that were for jumping and showing and everything, but we were really village kids on our ponies, and we loved it.
1: Egton sounds beautiful. A small village. Now, there was a TV series that was filmed there, was there not?
0: That was Heartbeat. It was filmed on the ABC. It comes up as Aidensfield, but it's actually a small village the other side of Whitby called Gothland. And so Whitby became very famous for after they filmed all the series there.
1: I bet, yeah, a lot of people would have come to see what it was all about, I can imagine.
0: Absolutely. And they still have the steam trains that run into Gothland, Aidensfield. And whenever people now never heard of Whitby before. And now they just, everyone, oh, yes, that's Heartbeat Country.
1: Yeah, see, that's all it takes is a TV show and the world finds out of all about it. Polly from Robina, I don't think we've ever spoken before. You're delightful. Make sure you call me again. Promise me you'll call me again.
0: I will. I did message you some time ago when you were talking about telephone, people on the phone to people for a long time having conversations.
1: Well, enjoy.
0: So I won't hold you up.
1: Well, please do. Thank you. Polly from Robina there, Egton Show, best handwriting, also won the horse riding competition as well. See, that's what I'm talking about. It can be any show, agricultural show, anywhere in the world, anywhere in Australia. You can text me on 0487 993 222, or phone, different phone number for those of you on the sunny coast, 1300 903 917. Show was your theme for Smoko, and some late votes got this song across the line. Enjoy.

0: A lot of love for Peter Frampton this morning. Thank you to everyone with your suggestions on the text line. Brad at North Arm reminding me, I did laugh out loud because I do remember this as a kid, Brad. He said he won a goldfish at the Ecker many years ago. Does anyone else remember winning a goldfish at the stand in Sideshow Alley? I haven't been to the Ecker for decades, so I don't know if it still operates. Pretty sure, Brad, it doesn't. But I do remember seeing a lot of kids walking around with plastic bags and goldfish as a kid. It is 14 minutes past 10.
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0: My name's Nicole Dyer, ABC Gold and Sunshine Coasts. And if watching soccer is not your thing and you would like some downtime over the weekend, well, let me, with the help of a friend, entertain you.
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7: The Sacred Box?
6: The Sacred Box.
0: And yes, and we will get to the Sacred Box for our entertainment report. Welcome, Super Quick Reviews editor Anthony Sherritt. Good morning.
8: Good morning, Nicole.
0: Anthony, this news came through this week, and it did take me a little by surprise. Doctor Whoverse, if you are a fan, you'll know that every Christmas there is a special episode, but not this year, Anthony Sherritt. What's the deal?
8: Well, unfortunately, the reboot with shooting and Robert D. Davis is no more. Whovians were really, really excited when Disney got on board. Well, actually, we weren't all excited about Disney being on board, but we were excited at the possibility of it becoming even broader and having more money at it. But unfortunately, after two seasons and some average ratings, Disney has walked away, and now the BBC has walked away from the Bad Wolf Productions with Russell T. Davies as a showrunner. So there is no more for the foreseeable future. The BBC has now put it out to contract tender, which basically means production hell for the next two or three years at least. So,
0: Could this be the end? Is this the end of one of, if not the longest running show on
8: the BBC? I don't think
0: it'll
8: be the end. I really don't. There's too much money invested. There's too many fans. But I think we're in for a 2 or 3 year hiatus now, unfortunately, which is really gut wrenching for us Doctor Who fans.
0: I have no doubts. Let's go to the big screen, Anthony Sherritt. This is a very interesting offering. It has opened this week. It's called Disclosure Day.
9: I am much more inclined now than I was when I made Close Encounters to really believe that we're not the only intelligent civilization in the universe.
10: What did you steal?
11: Secrets. People have a right to know the truth.
9: This is a story about us. All of us.
10: Good morning, Kansas City.
9: Up against the most extraordinary event in human history.
10: What's happening to me? I'm frightened out of my wits.
12: You don't need to be. You have someone else.
10: Daniel Kellner.
11: Who is this?
10: Do not go back to the house. They found you. I don't know who you are, but they're gonna kill you.
13: The human race cannot accept what we know.
14: We need to stop him any way we can.
11: What am I doing?
0: All right, Disclosure Day, on at the big screen. Humans have been secretly abusing aliens for almost 80 years. It's a thriller starring Josh O'Connor as a worried whistleblower and Emily Blunt as a weather forecaster. And Steven Spielberg, is he in it? Because he directed it.
8: No, but in the final trailer, he did actually make a point of inserting himself in the trailer to say that he has long believed that there is more intelligent life out there, more so now than when he filmed Close Encounters of the Third Kind.
0: What did you think?
8: And I should also mention Colin Firth is also in it as a bearded bad guy. It's weird seeing him as a bad guy. I struggled to get my head around that. But it's a really interesting movie. I really enjoyed it, but I am going to say that I think a lot of people are going to struggle with the pace of it, because it's a really slow builder. It's not a run-a-minute action-packed thriller. But I really love that because it gave a lot of character development, and it let you build up to where we were going. And while it ostensibly asks, you know, how would we react if we found out aliens were real, it doesn't just rush to that. In fact, it really takes its time. A lot of what you see in the trailer is all in the last act. I really enjoyed it. I think most intelligent people are going to enjoy this one. But if you're going for an action-packed thrill ride, this is maybe not your movie.
0: That's good to know. Disclosure Day showing at the movies at the moment. As we turn our attention to streaming, Cape Fear on Apple Plus. This is the TV adaptation starring Javier Bardem and Amy Adams.
15: Max Cady was released from prison.
16: What does that have to do with us?
17: He's been locked up 17 years for a murder he didn't do.
18: You were his lawyer, right?

0: I had a good life once, too. Are you afraid of me?
1: Why would I be afraid of you? Is there any way Max could know about what we did?
0: Speak of the devil.
2: Oh, Anthony Sherritt, this looks terrifying. It's 10 episodes, though, and I just asked myself, Ken, what was a movie? And I still have dreams of Robert De Niro's terrifying portrayal of the unhinged ex-con Max. I mean, even as an adult, it still stays with me. But how does it translate to the small screen?
3: Well, it's actually been a movie twice, because Robert Mitchum played Cody Max, Max Cody, should say, in 1961. As well as De Niro in 92. And maybe I'm being a bit of a snob here, but the Mitchum version was a lot more sinister and scary, whereas De Niro was scary, but he was a little cartoonish in bits as well. And so I didn't know what they were going to do with the TV series. I'm going, which way are they going to go? And I'm really, really pleased to say that Javier Bardem's gone for sinister and evil and intense. Intense is probably the best word here. They've changed a few other things as well. It's no longer, once he's been exonerated, the general premise is he goes back and he wants revenge against the attorney and ends up stalking and doing horrible things to the family and taking all out of them. This time around, there's a slight twist in the fact that Amy Adams plays his defense attorney, who didn't save him, but she also married Patrick Wilson, who was the prosecuting attorney. So he's pretty much out for revenge against both of them. Also, and something I really like about this one, is they're not squeaky clean. They're not great people either in a lot of respects. So the sympathy isn't as black and white. There's a lot more greys. You sort of don't like all of them, and you sort of do understand where they're all coming from, so you sort of do like them. The empathy and sympathy really, really fluctuates, which I think is wonderful because it's a lot more realistic. And it keeps you on your toes. It's surprisingly good. I didn't expect a franchise that has been done twice before to be this compelling.
2: Does it sustain 10 episodes, though?
3: I've only seen the first 8.
2: So far, so good.
3: But the first 8's great.
2: All right.
3: I'm hoping the last 2. Now I've got to wait weeks and weeks for the last 2. So.
2: Oh, okay.
3: But the first 8 is really good.
2: And so. Does it come out weekly? Does it? I haven't checked it out.
3: The first 2 episodes are out, and then weekly from then on.
2: Okay, that's Cape Fear, Apple Plus. Last and certainly not least, the comeback. Series 3, starring Lisa Kudrow, a.k.a. Phoebe from Friends, in case you're wondering. Now, the story, I think the backstory to this is quite interesting, but let's have a listen to the trailer.
4: Sitcoms are back.
5: How's that?
4: That's the name of the show.
5: Such a good hook, too, you know, because you can say it so many different ways.
4: How's that? How's that?
5: Oh, it's just so good.
6: Ready for our first production meeting? Executive producer.
4: Fun. See how the donuts get made. Mary, Josh, first episode is wonderful.
7: Yeah, that's not us. That's Al.
4: Is there a third writer? Well, that's new. How's that? Can be the next big TV hit for Stage 24.
8: I'm crushing it.
4: Funny? Check. Hey there, bitch. Complicated? Check.
9: Mark!
4: No consent. No consent. Single? Don't tell my husband.
9: This is all hard.
4: Valerie, come back! Oh, boy.
2: Comeback Series 3, Anthony Sherritt, I don't know anything about this. I know who Lisa Kudrow is. She plays
3: it. You've got to actually have the backstory.
2: Yes, you do.
3: It's much more interesting. It's fascinating. So did you want to tell it or shall I?
2: No, I don't know it. I only know parts of it. So well, go for it.
3: This is a series that actually debuted back in 2005. Season 1 was back in 2005. Lisa Kudrow was the executive producer, and she created a sitcom based on inspired by the fact that there's all this spate of reality television shows, and actors were becoming self-obsessed with having camera crews and documenting and feeling self-important. And layered on top of that was the challenges that aging actresses face. So she played a character who'd been a successful sitcom actor in the 90s and had been recast as an older aunt in a recent one, and she was struggling with her comeback. And it was a really good little show. but it didn't get picked up and it got cancelled. 9 years later, it has a comeback. So in 2014, we see season two of it. And now in 2026, we get season three and the final season.

0: and grow. It's almost like a 10-year documentary between episodes. And season three, this final season, is fantastic because it really, really delves into the changing landscape. The whole premise is she's come back yet again, and she's been offered an executive producer role, but it's going to be the first ever AI-written rom-com, a sitcom, and she's supposed to keep it secret because they don't really want to know. And she's been on the lines picketing against AI, and all these writers are going to be out of jobs. It's really interesting. It's intriguingly cynical, but in a fun, interesting way. It's a really good show. And the backstory of the fact that it has been cancelled twice and they keep coming back is just icing on the cake.
1: Okay, that is bizarre. It is life imitating TV, imitating life. Talk about the circle of life. Hey, I don't know anything about it. I look forward to checking that out. But Series 3 Max,
0: HBO
1: HBO
0: Max,
1: Max, is where you can find it. Entertainment Report with Anthony Sherritt today. So, Anthony, thank you very much for joining us. Hopefully that we're trying to meet everybody's needs. If you're not watching soccer and you want to watch something else, there's plenty on offer, that's for sure. Thank you. And Anthony Sherritt joins us here on the Gold Coast every Friday just after 10 o'clock. It is 27 minutes past 10, ABC Gold and Sunshine Coast this morning. Still looking for your fabulous stories of having a win at the agricultural show, whatever form that would take and whatever show it may be. Today is the Sunshine Coast show, so a public holiday for everyone on the Sunshine Coast. Here on the Gold Coast, it's just work as usual, but the Mojibar show is coming up in a couple of weeks. Something else we like to do every Friday, we have some fun with a segment I've devised called Musical Milestones. One voice, three chosen songs by that voice that inspire three stories. If you are a fan of John Denver, if you are a fan of Cat Stevens, if you are a fan of James Taylor, then do not go anywhere.

0: June 12, happy birthday, if indeed it is. Things of Stone and Wood on ABC Gold and ABC Sunshine Coast. Musical Milestones is next.
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0: Friday. It is time. Musical Milestones. What Pandora's box will be opened today? In the hot seat, entertainer, singer, Darren Coggan. Acclaimed Australian performer Darren Coggan, who is currently touring, and yes, he's coming to the Gold Coast, celebrating the life and music of John Denver. His latest show is called The Poems, Prayers and Promises of John Denver. Welcome to Musical Milestones, Darren. Hello.
5: Oh, hi, Nicole. Thank you so much. It's so great to chat with you. Thank you for that lovely introduction.
0: What I love is that the love for John Denver is still Rocky Mountain High.
5: Oh, my goodness. You know, we've been performing this show across Australia, sort of the length and the breadth of Australia now for some time. And you're exactly right. The love for John Denver and his music and his messages, you know, those beautiful, timeless messages of peace and tolerance, understanding, of love, of home, those themes that are so prevalent in his songbook are, you know, very much needed in our world today, perhaps even more so today than when they were first written. Yeah, I'm just overwhelmed at how much these beautiful songs of John Denver's mean to people. It's almost as if the songs were written especially for them. You know, they're kind of like bookmarks in our lives, in the sense that, you know, every time you hear them, they bring back lots of memories, obviously, you know, whether the memories are about love or heartache or whatever the association is, they mean a lot to our audiences. So I take great responsibility in really trying to recreate these beautiful songs of John's in a very respectful way. And I think we do that and we have a lot of fun and remember one of the greats. There's no question about it.
0: Not surprisingly, you've gone for a John Denver song for Musical Milestones. For anyone tuning in, the premise, three songs that have a good story behind it, a good life story. So let's just jump in. Which John Denver song have you chosen? And why?
5: It's a hard one. It's like choosing your favourite child, isn't it? Choosing your favourite John Denver song. The one that stands out for me and the one that I really, really resonates with me in a really profound way is the beautiful song called This Old Guitar. The reason for it being is that, you know, the very first concert I ever saw when I was 13 years of age, my mum and dad took my sister and I from Wagga Wagga, which is where I grew up, from Wagga across to Canberra to see John Denver live in concert. I was 13 years old. The whole night just resonated with me so profoundly. And it was like a real light bulb moment for me. I remember clearly sitting there in my seat, watching him fill this huge big stadium full of so much love. And I clearly remember sitting there thinking, this is it. You know, this is what I want to do. I want to be a songwriter and I want to be a country music artist and I want to make people feel the way that he made me feel that night.
0: Is this where your love affair with John Denver began?
5: Well, it was certainly that song particularly. I remember him playing it and I remember thinking, hey, he's singing it. You know, I think that song really sums up his relationship with music and with his audience in a really beautiful way, you know. And for me personally, I think, you know, music has provided me with the greatest joy in life. And I've been able to play beautiful venues like Hotter there, which were coming to the Gold Coast there. You know, across Australia for the past, you know, 30 years, I've been as a professional entertainer. And it's all thanks to the gift of music. But it was that night, clearly that night, that I remember just sitting there thinking, this is it. You know, this is what I want to do. But I was a fan before that. You know, when I started learning the guitar when I was six. And it was John Denver's songbook that I wanted to learn. You know, I guess that influence came from my parents who, you know, they were big music fans, but they were fans of that whole singer-songwriter era, you know, James Taylor, you know, Simon and Garfunkel, Bob Dylan, John Denver, obviously, Cat Stevens, all of those great artists were on high rotation at our place on a weekend. It was at an early age I was drawn to the music of John Denver, but it was that particular night when I got to see him live that, as I said, he just...

0: spoke to me and he filled that room full of so much love.
1: Musical milestones, ABC Gold Coast, Darren Coggan, multi-award-winning country artist, his first pick, This Old Guitar.

0: on 91.7 ABC Gold Coast. This is Musical Milestones on your morning's program. My name's Nicole Dyer. My guest, multi-award-winning country artist Darren Coggan. He is en route July with his tribute to the music and life of John Denver. We just heard his first track, This Old Guitar. Number two and why?
1: Well, song number two is from another one of the great singer-songwriters, the great Cat Stevens. His music has been absolutely instrumental in my career, personally and professionally. This song is called Father and Son, and it is

0: privilege of, I have a Cat Stevens show as well that I tour around, and I had the privilege of meeting Cat Stevens, of being invited to London to meet with him. The backstory behind that was we were performing our show down in Melbourne at the Athenaeum Theatre, and after one of the performances, I was standing out in the foyer. A gentleman came up to me who looked a lot like Cat Stevens, actually, and he introduced himself and he said, "Oh, hi, Darren. My name's Stephen Giorgio." Now, Stephen Giorgio is actually Cat Stevens' real name. It's his birth name. And I sat there and I thought, oh, great, here we go. Here's a guy who actually thinks he is Cat Stevens. But indeed he was. He said, look, he said, I'm actually Cat Stevens' nephew. He said, he's my uncle. And he said, I've heard about you and your show. And he said, I just wanted to come and check it out. I bought a ticket today. And he said, Darren, I just wanted to let you know, I'm just absolutely astounded at how remarkable your interpretation is of my uncle's work. He said, I'm so impressed. I'm going to go home and phone him up and I'm going to tell him all about you. And evidently he did. So a couple of weeks later, I started receiving emails from Cat Stevens' older brother, who was his personal manager at the time, David Gordon. And ultimately, it all ended up in an invitation to come to London to spend a couple of days with them. And and it was just such a surreal experience. He kindly autographed all of the Cat Stevens albums that I took over with me. And he took me to lunch at one of his favorite local little cafes where we had fish and chips together. And he showed me around the high school that he founded in Queen's Park. I mean, he just held me spellbound as I heard firsthand some incredible stories about his journey of self-discovery, I guess, as an artist and as a person. And I was just, you know, as I said, it's so surreal even talking about it now. So I came back from that experience incredibly inspired to really honor his work. So yeah, I put together this show called Remember the Days of Cat Stevens. It has just been a good friend to me for years now. So yeah, his music really has been so profound in my life. And this song particularly, Father and Son, that relationship between a father and a son or a parent and their child has been the same really since the dawn of time. You know, the young son wanting to get out there and conquer the world and take everything on and sort of the father sort of saying, hey, just relax, take it easy, don't rush things. All good things come to those in good time. Yeah, I love this song so much. And the music of Cat Stevens, as I said, holds a huge place in my heart.
1: What a pinch me moment. Unbelievable. Having your own bromance with Cat Stevens, Darren Coggin. That's a party conversation I'd be having every single day. Let's do it. This is Cat Stevens.

0: 91.7 ABC Gold Coast. You are listening to Musical Milestones, and our very special guest on the morning's program, Darren Coggan, does Cat Stevens shows, as we just heard, with his love for Father and Son. Spent quite a bit of time with the man himself. Before that, John Denver. He's coming to the Gold Coast with a very special tribute show, Hotter, in July. But your final song, James Taylor. Do you also do James Taylor shows?
1: I do. Look, I do. Sometimes I wake up in the morning and go, who am I today?
0: But, I'm spotting a theme.
1: Yeah, look, these are all my heroes. You know, they're all the guys that I grew up listening to, and, you know, sitting around playing their records and trying to figure out how they were playing those chords on the guitar. And their, you know, their beautiful lyrics just really, really resonate and really speaking to me. And I think, you know, all of these songs and all of those artists are deserved of remaining in the conversation of music. I mean, all of these songs, they'll outlive us all. And I'm just so privileged to celebrate them. I think, you know, I'm very lucky that all, you know, they're vocally, and, you know, they all lend themselves beautifully to the acoustic guitar. So it's right in my lane. And of all the songwriters, he is probably my favorite songwriter of all time. Just incredible songs, incredible melodies, incredible lyrics, great stories, great narratives. You know, as a guitar player, he's just such an inventive guitar player, probably one of the most underrated guitar players, acoustic guitar players, I think. He's just fantastic in you know, the sound he can make on that guitar. And it's clearly identifiable as James Taylor. Like, that's the thing I love about it. Like, he's got his own, not, you know, it's obviously to

0: ear people sing, you can identify them. But when someone plays the guitar, he's got his own style and his own thing going on there. So, yeah, I'm a huge fan of James Taylor's, and this particular song is called The Secret of Life. And man, this song is just so beautiful. I love the positivity in this song, I think is what it is. It's a song about really making the most of every single day and enjoying this beautiful ride that we're all blessed to be on together. And I just think how blessed we are to say that we lived in the time of James Taylor and have his beautiful songbook to nourish us, to carry us through life, to help us through our hard times and the happy times. I think his catalog of music does that. And this song, I used to sing this song. The reason it resonates with me so profoundly is I used to sing this song to my kids when they were little. Our little nighttime routine was we'd tuck them into bed and read them a story. And then I would get the guitar out and would sing a few songs to them. There'd be some nursery rhymes in there, obviously, and a few obvious Wiggles songs. But then I would always finish up our little evening sing-song with this song, with The Secret of Life. And, it just brings back lots of beautiful memories for me. And I think it's just, I think it's the positivity in this song that I really enjoy, the hope that's in it, The Secret of Life.
1: Darren Coggan, it has been an absolute pleasure having you on Musical Milestones. And, of course, you can catch him at Hot Art Saturday, July 25, with his special tribute show to John Denver. Let's hear it, The Secret of Life on ABC Gold Coast.

0: Secret of Life, Enjoying the Passage of Time. Thank you, James Taylor. Thank you, Darren Coggan, for being my special guest. Hotter Gold Coast John Denver celebration, Saturday, July 25. Get excited, Sunshine Coast. I have some dates for you. Sunday, July 26, Majestic Theatre Pomona, 3 p.m. James Taylor celebration. Friday, October 9, the J Theatre Noosa Cat Stevens celebration. No wonder he wakes up confused as to who he is each day. Saturday, October 10, the Events Centre Caloundra James Taylor celebration. In short, check your gig guides and just type in Darren Coggan and away you go. 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
0: And you've been telling me some fantastic stories of wins. Not necessarily first wins, but just wins at agricultural shows here in Australia, overseas. So much so, it has inspired Bern Young, Drive presenter, sometimes Nightlife presenter, here at ABC with her win.
6: Well, second place.
0: No, it's a win.
6: It's still a win, isn't it?
0: Yes.
6: Second place. Now, for anybody who knew me at school, I was no good at art. And in fact, I still am only capable of stick figures and that kind of drawing. And yet I managed to get in the fine arts section of the Mudrabar Show 2019, second place in the mindfulness colouring in.
0: That is so cool. And can I say you were robbed? Because I saw who came first.
6: Exactly. We won't name names.
0: No.
6: Although I do know her name because it's on the first place certificate that's attached to her colouring in. Look, she used you know, colouring pens, and I used pencils. So perhaps it was the, you know, just how bright hers were. I was going for that softer look on my Japanese and Asian kind of fans. Look how many fans I coloured in. 17 fans on that page of all different colours, all different. Second place. I won.
0: Good.
6: I think I won $6. I always forget because I had $2 to enter. And I can't remember now, did I win four and I actually only came out with two, or did I win six and I came out with four? It's big bickies, though.
0: That is huge. And Tara, I know you're listening, old friend of mine on the sunny coast, she said when she was in grade seven, she won a second in an art competition. Oh. It was the Brisbane Ecker Art Competition. Oh. It was sponsored back in the day by the Bank of New South Wales.
6: How much money did they pay?
0: Oh, she doesn't say.
6: Oh.
0: I'm not sure.
6: And what was she doing, colouring in? It's adult colouring in, everybody.
0: She used
6: grown-up colouring in.
0: Yeah, indeed. And also Anthony, who was our entertainment reporter, says James Taylor saw him in Vegas. It was the most chilled concert I've ever been to.
6: No doubt.
0: I bet it was. Hey, thank you very much, Ben. You're going to enter this year?
6: Well, I'm actually just looking now to see if it's too late because Mudrabar shows at the end of the month, so...
0: Fine arts.
6: I'm on the website right now. Let's see what I can enter.
0: Redemption.
6: In 2026. First place can be mine.
0: But also, Bern, if you don't know, is a fantastic baker. So I think, yes. Sorry, Bern. Yes.
6: Maybe I could bake something.
0: You need to bake. I want Bern.
7: Let's see what I can do.
0: She's on it. Check your local shows and competitions. Daniel Hayes from The Bomb. For the sunny and the Gold Coast, what's going down?
8: Oh, look, I got to say, though, for Bern, the competition for the baking at the local show is going to be a little bit tougher than the fine arts section, I think.
0: Yeah, it's a bit more work, maybe, than just colouring in fans with pencils. But we'll see, Daniel. Now, I have a lot of faith in Bern. She can, when she puts her mind to something, anything's possible. Daniel, we've got the Sunshine Coast show today and across the weekend. How's the weather looking up there and the weather here on the Gold Coast?
8: Look, very similar to what we've had all week. We're going to see showers, probably not huge amounts. Certainly in the last 24 hours, we've seen smaller than we saw earlier in the week. We did get those periods where we got a few heavier falls up into that 20 to even 50 millimetre range. We've seen much lighter showers now, and that's more what we expect to see. Still means we could get some places that do push up into the 5 to 10 millimetre range over the next few days. The showers will be likely throughout the day and even through the overnight periods as well. So they'll come and go, but hopefully they won't have too much of an impact. There might be a little bit of a dampener, but yeah, carry the brolly, have the poncho, and check out the inside pavilions, I guess.
0: Yeah, that's very good advice. Yeah, just take your gumboots. You'll be right. Walking amongst the animals and checking out the wood chopping and everything that a local show has to offer. Now, for the Gold Coast, are we getting as much shower activity?
8: We're still likely to see showers around. The amounts that we get perhaps a little bit lighter than what we're looking at up at the Sunshine Coast, but we're talking still, you know, 1 to 5 millimetres as possible for the next couple of days, and then easing off as we head through into next week, but still likely to be with us. We're not likely to see too much in the way of days that don't have showers until maybe towards the end of next week. The base of this high pressure ridge is going to be in place for at least that long, and so we'll continue to have these east southeasterlies coming in, and then they're coming in off the relatively warm waters out in the Southern Coral Sea and bringing the moisture with them.
0: Okay, I'm just waiting for those overnight temps to drop. Any sign of that? No?
8: A little bit of an improvement into early next week, but we're still likely to be above average. We're going from, you know, around about the 15s to 16s that we've been seeing the last couple of days, dropping down to maybe around about 13 or so on the coast. So, and that's still a degree or two above average. So, yeah, we're not likely to get particularly cold, but perhaps a little cooler than the fairly mild temperatures we've had lately.
0: All right, I'll take it. Daniel Hayes from the Bureau of Meteorology, thank you very much. That's it from me. My name's Nicole Dyer. Thank you, Sunny Coast, for spending the morning with me. Thank you, Gold Coast, for coming back. Myself and Chloe for Gold Coast Mornings back on Monday from 8:30. Normal programming for the Sunny Coast. Conversations today at 11:05. Richard will be speaking with professional whistler Molly Lewis. Molly is an Australian-American who whistles her own tunes, which are gorgeous, cinematic, and, well, honestly, just a little eerie. That's coming up at 11:05. Have a great weekend.
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12: ABC News. Good morning, I'm Maria Hatzakis. A Queensland serial daycare paedophile has lost an appeal to reduce his jail sentence. Talisa Siganto reports.
13: In 2024, Ashley Paul Griffith pleaded guilty to more than 300 offences against 69 young girls. His offending took place at early learning centres in Brisbane and Italy and spanned almost 20 years. A Supreme Court judge ordered that he must serve 27 years in custody before being eligible for parole. Last month, Griffith's lawyers appealed the non-parole period, arguing it was manifestly excessive. It was submitted it did not reflect his cooperation with the investigation and the court, and was not consistent with other sentences when having regard to similar cases. But the Court of Appeal has today dismissed the application.
12: The federal government says the resignation of the British Defence Secretary won't impact the AUKUS submarine agreement. John Healey has cited a lack of defence spending from the UK government as the reason for his departure. It was due to tour a British naval base critical to the AUKUS partnership with Australia's Defence Minister Richard Marles overnight, but the event was cancelled. Industry Minister Tim Ayres says the agreement still has deep support across Australia, the UK and the United States.
14: We have elevated levels of defence spending because we live in much less certain times where there's much more geopolitical contest, and it's in Australia's interests to keep Australians safe.
12: Families of the victims of an Air India flight that crashed last year are urging investigators to complete their probe into the accident. Here's South Asia correspondent Rachel Clayton.
15: It's been 1 year since London-bound Air India Flight 171 crashed seconds after takeoff in India's west. Of the 242 people on board, only one person survived. A further 19 people were killed on the ground when the plane crashed into a medical college dormitory. A preliminary report last year found the engine fuel switches flipped, causing a catastrophic loss of thrust. An interim report explaining where the full investigation is up to is due today. Rachel Clayton, ABC News, New Delhi.
12: Investigators are examining the scene of a fire.

0: That's destroyed a house on Brisbane's south side. The blaze tore through the home on Monmouth Street in Morningside about 5:30 this morning. Fire Inspector Craig Gregory says no one was in the house at the time.
1: Due to the house was being unoccupied or abandoned, and it was had a fence, like a security type fence to keep people from entering. So we're unsure of why it did start, but we do have our fire investigation unit investigating, and they'll be working alongside Queensland Police.
0: Queensland farmers say challenging growing conditions are to blame for high strawberry prices. Recent wet weather has hampered supply, driving up costs. President of the Queensland Strawberry Growers Association, Adrian Schultz, says farmers have had to throw out a lot of produce.
2: We got off to a very good start, actually. March and April were very good. We had some excellent growing conditions. Things were looking very positive. We came into May and June, and things have been wetter than expected. So at the moment, you know, one particular farm that I was talking to, a large farm, they threw away 70 tonne of strawberries in 1 week.
0: In soccer, Mexico has had a winning start to the World Cup, beating South Africa 2-0 in the tournament's opening game at Mexico City Stadium. Tom Wildey reports.
3: After an opening ceremony featuring Shakira, the serious business of soccer began. Mexico and South Africa playing in the tournament opener for the second time. The first time two countries have met twice in a World Cup opener. In front of 80,000 fans at Mexico City Stadium, the home side dominated the first half and scored through Julian Quiñones' ninth minute strike. South Africa lost a player to a red card early in the second, and Mexico took full advantage when Raul Jimenez headed home with 23 minutes remaining.
0: Queensland's weather isolated to scattered showers in eastern districts, isolated showers in the southern interior clearing during the day, mostly sunny elsewhere. Cairns and Rockhampton 27, Townsville 28, Mackay 25 degrees, Bundaberg 24, Mount Isa 29. In the state southeast, partly cloudy with showers and the chance of a storm along the coastal fringe. Brisbane, Ipswich, the Gold and Sunshine Coasts 23, Logan 22, Toowoomba 18 degrees. 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
4: So there I was in Auntie Jean's frock.
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13: When I was a kid, old folks used to whistle all the time. They'd amuse themselves by whistling these merry and jaunty little tunes. And it made them seem younger and approachable. People don't whistle so much these days, but Molly Lewis does.

0: Molly's an Australian-American who whistles her own tunes. They're gorgeous and cinematic and lush and a little eerie. They're both weirdly comforting and unsettling at the same time. Molly's music lands on your ears like something between Birdsong and the soundtrack to an impossible film noir movie. Molly Lewis has collaborated with musicians as diverse as Dr. Dre and Karen O and many others. She's performed all over the world, and she even whistles a little Billie Eilish tune in the Barbie movie. Molly released her debut full-length album, On the Lips, in 2024, and she's now at the centre of a new documentary playing at the Sydney Film Festival called Whistle, which follows a group of whistlers from all over the world as they prepare and perform at the Masters of Musical Whistling competition. Hello, Molly.
1: Hello.
0: There's a lovely moment at the start of that movie, at the documentary, where you're just whistling in your apartment in Los Angeles and you wander out into the balcony in late afternoon. There's something really romantic about this. And there's a guy walking past and he goes, "Oh, are you Molly the Whistler?" And it seems like a little magical moment. How pleased were you for that to happen?
1: I was so happy. It made me look so good that he recognized

0: while I was whistling on my balcony. But it was just this magical little LA moment. I couldn't believe it.
1: People used to whistle all the time, like I say. They don't whistle so much anymore. Do you have a theory on why that is?
0: I do indeed, because I started thinking about it because people would always tell me, oh, my grandfather was a great whistler. My grandmother whistled all the time. And I kind of wondered why this was an older generational thing. And I think it's because back in the day, people couldn't carry music with them. We didn't have iPods or AirPods and, you know, iPhones with music on them. You had to hum a tune or whistle a tune or sing a tune. And so I think people were better at carrying music with them. And these days, everyone's shut up in their own little musical worlds and they don't have to express themselves that way.
1: You have a distinct style. And like I say, it felt like the soundtrack to a kind of luminous old Hollywood movie. There's a kind of sense of dreaminess and mystery in all that music. What do you think is going on there? Do you have a thought on what you're reaching for? Are you going to a place when you whistle like that?
0: I guess I'm striving to create the kind of music I would want to listen to. And that's always kind of exists in this dreamy, ethereal, melancholic, cinematic world. I guess that's the kind of thing I'm interested in, and also something that whistling kind of makes me think of. You know, I'm not really interested in the joyful little ditties. It's more something heartfelt and soulful and, yeah, haunting a bit, emotional. So I guess that's where it comes from.
1: I think one of the reasons why it sounds a little uncanny is because it's a bit like birdsong, but motivated by human intelligence, and that's the uncanny aspect of it.
0: I think whistling does kind of create that effect for people, because if you're not seeing the person performing it, sometimes people don't know what the sound is exactly, because someone who has a great skill at it, it doesn't sound like a normal whistle. It's human, but it almost could be electronic. It sounds like a theremin. People sometimes have listened to my music and think it's a synth. Even when I've performed on stage for people, sometimes they come up afterwards and they think I'm just miming something. I'm like, why would I be up there doing that? But yeah, I think it's uncanny, but it still has like this human quality that people react to.
1: What kind of whistling music from the past has an effect on you?
0: I think when I first heard the Italian soundtracks of Ennio Morricone and Piero Umiliani and Alessandro Alessandroni, Piccioni, this was the first time I'd heard whistling used in a way that I thought was just so used as a proper instrument. You know, it wasn't used as like a kind of gimmicky little thing in a chorus. It was used

that was the first time I kind of heard music that wielded whistling correctly. And I also just love that music. It's so inventive and obviously cinematic. It makes you think immediately of the cinema. But yeah, Alessandro Alessandroni, he was the whistler who did all of the whistling for those scores.

0: You write your own music as well. There's this anecdote I've heard from Tom Waits where he said that sometimes his muse would come to him with the idea for a song while he was driving a car on the freeway where you can't pull over at all, and he would actually say to his muse, look, I really appreciate this, but can you see I'm driving a car right now? Can you wait till I get home? Do you have to stop sometimes if you get the idea for a thread of a song?
1: Luckily, with my phone on me mostly at all times, I record a lot of voice memos, and so I have hundreds and hundreds of these little voice memos that I should go over at some point because maybe there's gold in there, or maybe I'll listen and be like, what was I thinking?
0: So you have to stop in public and whistle into your phone.
1: I do, but actually, one of the great things about whistling is it's kind of inconspicuous. So, you know, unlike if you were an opera singer or guitar player, you can't as easily play music in public, but I can easily whistle into my little phone.

0: own and people don't often notice.
1: Yeah. Amazingly, Molly, you're the daughter of Mark Lewis, who has also been on this program, the man who made Cane Toads, which is one of the funniest documentaries that's ever been made.
0: I agree.
1: You kind of grew up in that world of documentary making?
0: Yes. My father made these wonderful documentaries about interesting, strange subjects and interesting, strange people. And my mother worked on them too. She did all of the music supervision. And so we also watched a lot of documentaries. And I think that's how I first came across the wider whistle community. It's because we watched a documentary called Pucker Up about a whistling competition, which was the first time I'd ever realized there were other whistlers out there.
1: It's almost like a Mark Lewis documentary that wasn't made by Mark Lewis, isn't it? That, can you just describe what you saw when you watched that documentary?
0: So it follows some whistlers who are going to Louisburg, North Carolina, to attend the International Whistling Competition. And one of them is like a multi-champion, Steve the Whistler Herbst. And one of them is underdog newcomer, Geert Chetro, who is coming from the Netherlands to attend. And when I saw this, I was very impressed by, well, Geert Chetro was, to me, just the most incredible whistler I'd ever heard.
1: What was that?
0: Well, his range, his control. He's got so much musicality and he's so, so good. But it was also, his attitude was amazing. He comes across just as a very cool guy who doesn't take it so seriously. He's just very good at what he does and he's having fun, which I loved because, you know, some of the other whistlers you see are taking it so seriously and, you know, you're kind of like, you know, honey, it's a whistling competition, you know, it should just be fun.
1: I have to ask, is there something a bit odd about having a competition for whistling? I mean, normally when you have a music genre, you have a kind of a showcase thing. You have a music festival, not a competition. Is there something a little odd about that?
0: I don't agree with the idea of judging whistling in this way because, yes, I do think it's odd.
1: So it takes it to the realm of figure skating to some degree.
0: Yes, exactly. I don't know how they judge this. And some of the things I love about whistling aren't going to win a competition. Whistling from your heart and having this beautiful soul in the music, you know, they're not judging that. They're judging someone doing Flight of the Bumblebee technically well might win over something that has more feeling in it. So, yeah, I don't really understand how to judge it, but I think the main purpose of a whistling competition is to get whistlers in one room together for the first time ever, which is what it does. It's the only way to meet these other whistlers. They come from all over the world, and it's really quite incredible to meet whistlers from Japan, from India, from France, you know, who a lot of the time have never met another whistler, and this is their chance to kind of meet people in this community.
1: You were born in Sydney, but your family moved to Los Angeles to pursue filmmaking, for your dad's pursuit of filmmaking over there. If you grow up in Hollywood, are you kind of conscious of moviness all around you? Like, do you go, oh, that place over there, that's where they filmed this, and that place over there, that's where they filmed that?
0: Yeah, I think you are, because you hear that all the time. You recognize things, or people tell you, oh, that's where they filmed so-and-so. And maybe I, you know, it subconsciously was, this was something I realized growing up. And then when I moved back there in my 20s, I was definitely a lot more conscious of it. But yeah, LA is so present in global psyche because we experience it in films and TV all the time. And so when you're driving down the street in LA, it almost feels like you're in a film. The light and the billboards and these streets that maybe you haven't even been down before, but you recognize it.
1: In Hollywood, there is a huge demand to remain beautiful as the years go by. Molly, tell me how that affected the family cat when you were growing up in Hollywood.
0: Oh, he struggled with this. Yeah, you know, our Hollywood cat, Andy. Well, he was my first love, my first pet. And he was unfortunately very fat. He was quite obese. And we tried everything to get him on diets and, you know, help him lose weight. But he'd been going around to all the neighbors' houses and, you know, he had triple lives. He had families everywhere. I think one time we lost him and we were knocking on doors asking about him and people would be like, oh, you mean Bubbles? Like, he had names. So
1: was he getting fed at three different houses?
0: Oh, yes, yes. Right, but yeah. Anyway, he got kidney failure and he was dying. My mother told me that we were going to have to put Andy down. And it was tragic. And, you know, he was only 6 years old, which is very young to be dying of kidney failure for a cat. So she called around to maybe get a second vet opinion. And there was this quite experimental Los Angeles vet who realized that Andy's fat was clogging his kidneys and he might need liposuction. And so Andy, I think, was the first cat to get liposuction. And he survived.
1: So yeah. It worked, did it?
0: It worked, yes.
1: What kind of music did you grow up hearing in the house?
0: My mother has great music taste. So she introduced me to a lot of soundtrack composers, Henry Mancini, and, you know, a lot of this wonderful old score music. We also listened to a lot of Patsy Cline. We had Patsy Cline in the car all the time. I was obsessed with Patsy Cline. I joined her fan club as a kid. So a wide range of things, but a lot of movie soundtracks and country.
1: Do you remember when you started whistling, or did it just happen one day and the enjoyment it gave you?
0: I don't know. I must have been four or so. But I remember wanting to whistle, and I remember trying to and not being able to. And maybe my mother saying, you know, just keep trying, maybe you'll get it. Because it's not something that someone can teach you. You really just have to kind of find the way to make your mouth make sounds. And there's lots of different ways to do it. So I just remember one day, finally, after trying for a while, making a sound and being very happy that I could do that.
1: Today I'm with Molly Lewis. She's an Australian-born international whistling musician, and she's at the centre of a new documentary showing at the Sydney Film Festival called Whistle. So after you watched that documentary, Pucker Up, what kind of an ambition did that spire in your heart, Molly?
0: Well, obviously my parents must have been aware I was whistling all the time and quite good at it, but I remember after watching that documentary, my father said to me, he said, if you ever get into that competition, I'll take you there. And I remember like locking away those words because I knew I would take him up on that one day. And yeah, many years later, his words came back to my head and I
1: took him up on it.
0: Yes.
1: So for a while in your teen years, you moved back to Australia from Hollywood to Mullumbimby in northern New South Wales, mm-hmm. of all places. How did you fit in the place? Like Mullumbimby, the kind of the centre of alternative medicine and all sorts of other interesting ideas as well.
0: It was a huge change. It was a huge change for everyone in my family. You know, Mullum doesn't have streetlights. It doesn't have a movie theatre. You know, it's a very small town. And it's very, very beautiful up there. You know, there's things, I feel so grateful. I grew up in a place where you could swim in the ocean and open your eyes underwater and it's clear and you feel healthy. But it was a big change. We were all kind of in shock. I was quite different. You know, I had an American accent, so no one believed me when I said, I'm Australian, you know. And I got quite bullied for having an American accent and being a little different, having a wheelie backpack. I know.
1: Oh, God, you'd get crucified for that in Australian high school, wouldn't you?
0: I absolutely did. Right. That bag, yeah. You know, if I left it alone for 2 seconds, it was up a tree. I couldn't go anywhere without people yelling something, you know, like, it's an off-road vehicle if I was wheeling it across grass. But, yeah,
1: You wanted to become school captain of your high school. What kind of a campaign did you run to become school captain, Molly?
0: Well, I don't know why I wanted to. I think I was kind of just in it for the badge or something. I thought that would be fun. But I knew I had to do something. I knew I wasn't going to get it if I just did a regular campaign. So I tried really hard. I tried to get good things for the students. I went into town. I got a student discount for Byron Bay High School students, you know, at local shops. And so I ran on some good campaign promises. But then I also did quite a speech where at the end of my speech, I ripped off my school uniform and I was wearing a sparkly outfit, and then some younger kids I'd cajoled into coming up on stage did a dance and carried me off stage. And I think, you know, my bullies were actually so impressed. They were like, you know what? You deserve it. We'll give you captain.
1: You won?
0: I won. Yeah.
1: So fast forward, you went to Berlin to live for a while.
0: I'd done a study abroad in London, and it was the end of my university degree when I finished that in London, and I wanted to go to Berlin. I had a boyfriend in Sydney who was planning to move there, so I thought I'd meet him there and just try out somewhere new, and I ended up staying 2 years.
1: What was whistling for you then? Was it a party piece or something, or what?
0: It was like a party trick. It was something that Some friends maybe knew I did well, but at that point, I'd never performed live. I'd never performed for anyone, really. I hadn't been to a competition or anything yet. It was still just my funny little talent. One thing I've loved about whistling over the years is I've had some really magical moments with people. And one of them was when I was in Berlin, I was walking through one of these subway underground tunnels. It was quite a long tunnel to get to the other train platform. And I love a tunnel because it's got great reverb. You know, you're walking through the tunnel and it's echoing and it's lovely. And there was a busker in the middle of the tunnel playing some really haunting accordion, and it was echoing beautifully. And as I was walking past, he just finished his song and kind of finished this beautiful lilting melody. And I walked past, and in time, I whistled back like the end melody to him and kept walking. And then he continued the song and did something different. And then I kind of continued the song with another whistle. And we had this like back and forth. And then I kind of walked up the steps and finished the song. And I poked my head back down, and we waved to each other. And, you know, it was just this beautiful moment of, you know, no words, but yeah, we connected.
1: Right, a wordless musical encounter like
0: yes.
1: that. It's like a dream or a movie again, isn't it?
0: Yeah.
1: So that made you think, I suppose, it was time to do something more with your whistling?
0: I did. You know, I always loved music so much. Music was my favorite art form, especially movie soundtracks. But, you know, music moved me the most of any art form. And so it was always something I wished I could do better. But yeah, having little experiences like that made me realize, oh, you know, maybe it is something I can use more. But also I wanted a change. And I remembered my father told me he'd take me to that competition. So I entered, which I don't think he realized, you know, anyone who enters and pays the $50 entry fee gets in.
1: That's all it was?
0: Yeah. So, you know.
1: All right.
0: Yeah, I know. Yeah, anyone can go. You just have to pay a fee.
1: So it was sitting there right in front of you all along, was it?
0: Yeah, it was. But I guess I was finally ready for it. And yeah, so we...
1: He kept his promise?
0: He kept his promise. We met in the U.S. and we actually decided to make quite a journey of it. We bought a car in Florida, and we did a 3-month road trip across the U.S. with the competition in the middle of it. And yeah, it was a journey.
1: How were you able to get some advice on what to expect at this whistling competition in Lewisburg?
0: Well, this was the thing. Before I went, I realized you could read the competition rules online, but like I had no one to talk to. I'd never met another whistler. I don't know. I had questions. I wanted to know what to do, how to prepare. I was really nervous. And of course, my favorite whistler, Geert Chartreux from the documentary, to me, he was this like god and this like famous celebrity. And I kind of Googled, I went online, I found his website, and he had a contact form. And I was like, oh, I wonder, you know, maybe I'll email him. And
1: was your email like, dear sir? Or
0: it was, yeah. Like, it was like, you know, dear sir, if you have any spare time in your busy schedule, like I just have a few questions. I'm an up and coming whistler. Anyway, he wrote back about half an hour later, and he gave me some wonderful advice, and we kind of had a sweet correspondence for a while.
1: And what did he tell you? What was his advice?
0: Always stay hydrated, carry chapstick. But yeah, my questions were also just about song choices for the competition, because that's a big part of it. You know, you want to show off your range, you want to show off your skill, you want to pick something you like. You also have to find backing tracks for these pieces. So
1: what did you have to prepare for this competition?
0: You have to prepare a popular piece and a classical piece in the classical canon.
1: And what did you pick for that?
0: Well, I picked the Queen of the Night aria from the Magic Flute.
1: The Queen of the Night aria?
0: Yes.
1: Right, this is what, for the classical section,
0: yes,
1: was it?
0: Yes, classical section.
1: That is an extreme technical challenge for an opera singer. It's got that bit. That
0: oh, yeah, of course, yes. But this is what makes it a great competition piece. And actually, I realized later, unfortunately, because of what makes it a great competition piece, everybody does it. It's kind of like, you kind of don't want to do Queen of the Night anymore because everybody does Queen of the Night. But as for my first competition, I really wanted to show off and try something difficult. And yes, that was the piece.
1: That was the hard one. And what was your popular choice?
0: It was Crazy Patsy Cline, of course.
1: So we first went to New York before you got to Lewisburg for the competition. Where did you go to practice your whistling in New York?
0: Well, I didn't want to annoy the hell out of the people I was staying with in New York.

0: tiny apartment. So I went to Central Park. It was the largest space I could think of to be able to practice, you know, and have some room to move. And
1: Mommy, I have this picture of you being like Snow White from the Disney movie, sort of whistling in Central Park and the birds and animals coming towards you.
0: Birds were flocking to me. A deer was resting its chin on my lap, of course.
1: How lovely.
0: So I thought I was quite hidden. I kind of went into this area called the Bramble, which, you know, it's a woodland zone. And I was practicing my pieces over and over. And a ranger, one of these park rangers, noticed me. This sweet older man, he came up and he was like, you know, was that you whistling? And we got into a conversation. Of course, I told him what I was training for. And of course, that is a great conversation starter. And then he gave me this beautiful tour of the park. So it was another wonderful interaction with a human that I wouldn't have had otherwise, if not for whistling.
1: And then it was time to go down to Lewisburg. How excited, once you drove into Lewisburg, and that's North Carolina, isn't it?
0: Yes.
1: How excited were they about the competition coming to town?
0: Oh, it was very cute. I mean, you know, Lewisburg, North Carolina is a very small, it's like, you know, Mullumbimby level, tiny town, but it was very sweet. They had in out front of all, you know, the hardware store and the Denny's and the different shops, they had signs, you know, their marquee said, welcome Whistlers, and Whistlers get a 10% off cheesesteak or, you know, whatever, but it was really sweet.
1: And how was it to meet the other contestants, the other people who've come from all over the world to whistle at this competition?
0: Oh, it was really fun. It was just so interesting. I met Yuki Takeda from Japan, who I've now seen at other competitions over since then. And
1: so there was camaraderie rather than dark rivalry, or can it get a bit ugly like that? Can it get a bit dark?
0: Oh, I remember there was, I was pretty, I was, yeah, there was one girl who I was, she was, this is the thing. It was like everyone is having a fun time. And of course, you want to win. And I'm quite competitive, unfortunately. So as soon as I get into a competition situation, I even though I want to have fun, I realize like, oh, no, I do want to win.
1: Yeah, but there's always one person who arrives at these things who says, I didn't come here to make friends.
0: Yes, there was one of those.
1: Yeah.
0: And yeah, like she'd rock up just before her song. She wouldn't even say hi to the other whistlers, you know. So, yeah, and she was really good. So this was another thing. I was like, wow, you know, the dark side of the whistle world.
1: That's got to be the sequel to this documentary, The Dark Side of the Whistle World. Had you ever performed on a stage before?
0: I'd never performed on a stage before, and I was so nervous, you know, and it's funny to think that now because I'm used to it, but like back then I was, it made me feel physically sick. Like I was very, very nervous to perform, and the hard thing with whistling is you can't, I'm a very smiley person, and I smile if I'm nervous. I smile, you know, it's a disarming mechanism, but you can't smile and whistle. So you have to go on and you have to be totally in concentration. And you also have nothing to hide behind. It's your body that you're creating music with. So you have to really be in the zone.
1: And you can't laugh either, can
0: you? No, and I want to laugh. You know, you go up there and it's just a hilarious situation, but you have to be fully concentrated.

0: Molly Lewis with Ocean Feeling, and in the film clip, it's John C. Reilly playing the saxophone right there. Molly Lewis is part of a documentary called Whistle. And there's more to her story coming up after the headlines. On ABC Radio, it's 28 minutes to midday.
1: Maria Hatzakis with ABC News. Police have made an emergency declaration due to a chemical spill in central Queensland. Officers were called to the Peak Downs Highway in Clermont about 9 o'clock this morning.

morning. A Queensland serial daycare paedophile has lost an appeal to reduce his jail sentence. Ashley Paul Griffith is currently serving a life sentence after admitting to committing hundreds of offences against 69 young girls. The federal government says the resignation of the British Defence Secretary won't impact the AUKUS submarine agreement. John Healey has cited a lack of defence spending from the UK government as the reason for his departure. In soccer, Mexico has had a winning start to the World Cup. They beat South Africa 2-0 in the tournament's opening game at Mexico City Stadium. This is ABC News.

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1: Molly Lewis is here today. Molly is an Australian-American whistling musician, a whistler who's at the centre of a new documentary about a whistling competition that's called Whistle and that's on at the Sydney Film Festival. Now that you mention this, it's just occurred to me that when I was thinking, I was talking at the start there about the people whistling in my childhood, they were all men. And I wonder if there was a kind of a social prohibition on women whistling back in the day and whether that's something you've ever felt a need to overcome or is that just long gone by the time you started whistling in competition?
2: I think there were a lot more men doing it and women were discouraged from whistling, I think because it was unladylike and, you know, it wasn't a woman's thing. So there were a lot more men in the whistling competitions in the past. And yeah, but I think these days that's gone out the window, but it hasn't really been something I felt the need to overcome. But I do know that was a thing.
1: So once you performed both your pieces, Patsy Cline's Crazy and Queen of the Night from the Magic Flute, did you get a prize?
2: Well, I didn't place in this competition, but the sweet and funny thing about the whistle competitions, there really isn't a prize. You get a trophy, like a large plastic trophy, and that's it. You lose money on a whistling competition. But actually, I did get one prize, and this is maybe my most prized possession. I got a plaque for the whistler who traveled the greatest distance. And that, to me, was worth more than first place, because that is maybe the best award I've ever heard of.
1: That's lovely. Was it a great experience for you, by and large, though?
2: Of course, yeah. It was really fun. And
1: how proud was your dad?
2: He was very proud. And it's funny because, like you said, this sounds like a Mark Lewis documentary. And I think he had a lot of friends and people saying, like, are you going to film this? You know, because it seemed very up his alley. But he just wanted to be there as a dad and to enjoy it. And yeah, he was so proud. He's always supported me doing this.
1: It sounds like a Christopher Guest documentary, except real.
2: Yes. I've always described it that way because that first time I just couldn't believe what I was seeing. You know, I wished I'd captured it all. The characters are incredible and strange and beautiful and funny.
1: And do people get really emotional about success and failure in this world?
2: They do, yeah. I think what keeps it being quite beautiful is that there is no prize money. Like, it would get cutthroat if there was actually something big to win. But despite that, people do get emotional. People want to prove to themselves and to the world that they're good at this.
1: So you moved back to Los Angeles. And was this a good time for you to be moving into becoming a performer and a professional and a musician? Was there a good scene for you to be part of at the time?
2: Yes. I didn't move back to Los Angeles to become a musician, but I moved there because I wanted to maybe work in the film industry. I studied film and I was interested in that. And, you know, I'd always had this longing to go back to L.A., but the scene in LA at the time, the art scene and the creative scene, it was so exciting. And I really credit being in Los Angeles with making me start on this path because there were so many people who were interested in this talent I had and wanted me to perform or wanted to work together. And yeah, it was just a very inspiring place to be creatively.
1: So

0: What was the first time you did a performance that was outside of the strict world of whistling competitions then? Do you remember that?
1: Yes. My dad was living there at the time, and he kind of made me do like an open mic night one night at a place called the Kibitz Room next to Cantor's on Fairfax. And it's this total dive bar. I think there was maybe one drunk guy in the audience. And that was funny. I did a couple things like that just for fun with my dad. But then I had I have a good friend, Nora Berman, who's an artist in LA, and she knew about my, you know, whistling past. And she asked me if I would perform a song at this performance night she was putting on in Los Angeles. And I did it. And it was just so fun because I wasn't expecting a response like I got. People were amazed and loved it. And it was really sweet.
0: How did you start performing with a band? Because that's something else altogether, isn't it? When you hear the music swelling up behind you as you're performing.
1: Well, I got a message from Karen O from the Yeah Yeah Yeahs, and she asked if I would play on a song with her and a band at this tribute night to Harry Dean Stanton that they were holding. This is before he died. It was like a big event for his life and for his career, and there were musicians playing songs from his films.
0: Right, this is Harry Dean Stanton from Repo Man, from the first Alien movie.
1: Yes.
0: Paris, Texas. Brilliant actor.
1: Yes. Yeah. And yes, it was a beautiful, wonderful event at this old theater in downtown LA. And, you know, they were having all of these wonderful musicians perform. And she asked if I would do this song with her called Closer Walk with Thee, which is what he sings in Cool Hand Luke.
2: Through

None but thee. And that was incredible because, yeah, it was a full band. I did like the whistle solo of the song, and it was to this beautiful full theater, and it was so special. It was so amazing.

0: Molly Lewis.
1: After that, I wanted to do a band show, which it's a whole learning curve, like learning how to do all this and put this together. But luckily, I had some wonderful musician friends who helped me. John Carroll Kirby, musician, helped me put a band together. And we started like a lounge show. There was a new venue that started up called Zebulon, and I knew that they were looking for acts. And so I proposed this concert. Alessandroni had just died, and he was the whistler from all of the Morricone soundtracks and this incredible composer. And I wanted to do a tribute night to him. And so they booked me for this, and I got this band together. And it was incredible because the musicians were really excited because they'd never performed music like this live. You know, this is music that I think a lot of people love, but they don't get the chance to hear live often or get to, you know, play live. And so I put together this whole program of these iconic songs, these Italian soundtrack songs, and we played them, and it was such a success, like, because I think people love this music, but they didn't get to see it live ever. And so it was a really, really fun night.
2: Yeah, people in Los Angeles are pretty, you know, it's a big city and people are like hardened dwellers in a big city, but people in Los Angeles can get really sentimental about movies, can't they?
1: I think so, but I think also there is this love of, like, in LA, like, there's a lot of wonderful, strange things going on. Like, there was a place called the Dresden Room where five nights a week for 37 years, this couple, Marty and Elaine, did like a lounge night with, you know, jazz flute and drums and bass. And they each looked like they were 120, like, but they had dyed black hair and matching kind of leopard outfits. And it was just one of these LA things. Like, if you knew to go into this dark little bar, you could find this.

wonderful musical strange event. And I think, yeah, a whistling movie soundtrack lounge night kind of scratched that itch for people.

0: That's Molly Lewis and her song Crushed Velvet.
1: And she's at the centre of a documentary about a whistling competition that's called Whistle Playing at the Sydney Film Festival. And in that movie, you talked about something that happened in one of those kind of strange and odd corners of Los Angeles, which was an encounter you had with an African grey parrot. Where did this happen?
2: So there is this wonderful house in Los Angeles, this neighborhood called Hancock Park, and it's a very old house, and in the backyard was this very old theater, small theater, and the house was owned by the family, this magician family, and they started the Magician's Guild of Hollywood called the Magic Castle. But before the Magic Castle started, they used to have these magic shows and these events out of this theater in their backyard. And it was this kind of iconic place, the Brookledge Follies, where Charlie Chaplin had performed there, Marlene Dietrich, Orson Welles, you know, it was just this beautiful place in this backyard that had like a grotto and, you know, a pool that was lit by sparkly lights and palm trees. And so they still did events there every now and then. And they'd invited me to perform kind of like variety show style event. There was magicians, a hula hoop artist, you know, different things like this. The crowd was always very eclectic and interesting. I met Pee Wee Herman there and Gina Davis and, you know, these very interesting, strange magicians. And after the performance, you know, they always had drinks in the grotto. And I met these wonderful magicians and they had this 18-year-old parrot with them named Picasso, this beautiful African gray parrot, which if you know African grays, they're the smartest bird in the world. And anyway, Picasso came and sat on my shoulder and we looked into each other's eyes and we had a back and forth, like whistling to each other. And
1: so you're whistling at the parrot. And yes. Was the parrot able to imitate human whistling?
2: Yeah, it was doing a very similar whistle back to me.
1: But a parrot doesn't have lips.
2: Yeah. Well, I guess it maybe wasn't whistling. It was like a very high-pitched sound that sounded
1: like a whistle. Right.
2: Yeah. Yeah.
1: And this went back and forth?
2: It went back and forth for quite a while. And I was just, you know, brimming with joy. I couldn't believe what was going on. And he, you know, he looked at me and at a certain point, he just leaned in with his little beak and he pecked me on the lips. Like he gave me a kiss and I just burst out laughing. I couldn't believe what had just happened, but it was just so beautiful to have this interaction, feel like I was conversing and having this flirtation with this creature.
1: How incredibly lovely and strange at the same time.
2: Yeah.
1: What a privilege.
2: I know. It was so beautiful. I always wanted to meet him again. He didn't answer my calls.
1: Sometimes whistling, and this is something you draw upon, when I hear your music, sometimes I get that sense of comfort from it, but it's also unsettling at the same time. Are there people who are sometimes frightened by your whistling or badly unsettled by its ghostly qualities?
2: Actually, one time I was whistling, walking down the street in Sydney, and a man yelled at me, "Whistling attracts ghosts," which that's the first time I'd ever heard that. But I do think there are superstitions around whistling. Maybe that's one of them. I know you're not supposed to whistle in a theater.
1: Oh, really?
2: Yes.
1: Oh, that's bad luck, is it?
2: Yes, but I think it comes from back in the day when commands would be made to theater personnel in different wings with whistles. Like, you know, if you whistle, it's like, bring the curtain down or, you know, different things like that. So you wouldn't want to whistle and create a signal that wasn't meant for the person. But yeah, I don't think people have been scared besides that one man.
1: Watching that beautiful performance you do in that film clip, it feels like you're evoking something that's ghostly in it. And it's like, and you're siren-like in it. Just like, come into this world. And it feels a little dangerous right up until the moment John C. Reilly appears playing saxophone.
2: Yes, it was sweet of him to make a cameo. Also, he didn't play the sax in that song. But
1: really?
2: But people think he did because he's so good at it. I guess he's a good actor.
1: And he plays drums in Step Brothers, so why wouldn't he? You mentioned Harry Dean Stanton there. You were invited to actually whistle for him on his deathbed. Tell me how that came about.
2: Yes. So I didn't meet him at that event, but I was very good friends with a great man named Sonny Bones, who was a poet and a bartender in LA. He worked at Musso and Frank's, which was the oldest restaurant in Hollywood.
1: Doesn't that appear in Once Upon a Time in Hollywood, the Quentin Tarantino film?
2: It does, yes. It was in the opening scene, and Sonny is in the opening scene making a martini or a cocktail. Sonny was just this iconic LA character who I met because I would go to the bar and we would have conversations, and he just, you know, he's one of these people who has stories about everything and just, you know, an amazing, funny guy. And I remember there was one time he was like, Molly, I've got a stage name for you. I've got it. I've got the stage name for you. And I was like, oh, really? Like, what is it? And he was like, Thunderpipe. Like, all right, well, I'll think about it, Sonny.
1: It's when you make a cameo in a Conan the Barbarian movie.
2: Exactly.
1: I think that's right. You're my assistant, Thunderpipe.
2: Thunderpipe. But we had a lot of magical moments at Musso and Frank's with Sonny. There's too many to go into, but there was, yeah, one day I was there and we were chatting, and he was best friends with Harry Dean Stanton. They used to go to Dan Tana's all the time and bet on the ponies and, you know, all of these funny things and talk about life and poetry and the world. And anyway, so Harry was one of his best friends, and Harry Dean was in hospital at the time, very ill towards the end of his life. And Sonny asked me if I would go with him to visit Harry Dean and whistle him a couple songs, because he knew Harry Dean loved music and would like this.
1: And was it hard to walk into that room knowing that you're going to perform for a dying man?
2: I think I didn't quite realize what I was walking into. You know, I'd never been at someone's deathbed, and I, you know, beforehand I like bought him a book, I bought some flowers. I was like, oh, you know, we'll just go and cheer him up. And of course, you know, we get there and you can't bring the flowers in because it was very tightly sealed for germs, and, you know, he wasn't well enough to read the book. But we walked in together, and of course, you know, Sonny's there with his best friend, and he's holding his hand and telling him stories that he used to love. And it was very, very emotional, but of course you're trying to not show that. You want to put on a happy face. And Sonny had asked me to, I was like, which songs should I do? And he said, A Closer Walk with Thee, which of course is the song that Harry Dean performs in Cool Hand Luke, and Danny Boy. And I was like, Sonny, can you think of any happier songs? Like, this is going to be hard to get through. And they're beautiful songs as well. And so I did the songs for him, and he, you know, I went over and he kissed my hand and thanked me. And he was still, he was there, you know, he was asking the nurse for a cigarette. And so, you know, it wasn't like he was gone yet, but I think he died a week later. But, you know, when Sonny and I left the room, we got in the elevator and hugged and cried. And it was just a beautiful, sad moment. Yeah.
1: The flip side of people being a bit spooked by whistling is that they can be quite undone emotionally as well. Has that happened in front of you when you've performed in front of people?
2: It has, and it's truly the greatest honor to know that people are moved by the music. And actually, and I know people have told me before that they've cried at a show, but there was a moment last year. I was on tour and I was in Stockholm, and after the show, a woman and her husband came up to me, and she just told me, she said, you know, she didn't know what she was coming to, because this was a venue that they just go to all the time, and she didn't know my music before, but she was crying, and she said, I haven't felt so much in a long time. I work in palliative care, and I haven't been able to, you know, feel like this in a long time. And it made me, you know, I cried with her. I was just so moved. It was so beautiful. And I was just so happy that this is the best part of music for me, if you can make people feel something.
1: Molly, how lovely it is to speak with you, and thank you for telling your story.
2: Oh, thank you so much for having me.
1: Molly Lewis is appearing in the new documentary, Whistle, which is showing at the Sydney Film Festival and will be showing elsewhere around Australia.

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Today's conversation with Molly Lewis was made on the lands of the Gadigal people. The producer was Jennifer Leake. Executive producer is Nicola Harrison. I'm Richard Feidler. Thanks for listening.

ABC News, good afternoon. I'm Michael Bausch. A truck carrying ammonium nitrate has spilled its load near Claremont in central Queensland. It happened on the Peak Downs Highway with authorities alerted at about 9 o'clock this morning. Police have made an emergency declaration that takes in an area between Gregory Developmental Road and Gowrie Crossing. Both lanes of the highway are likely to be closed for several hours. A chemical

0: leak in a science lab has forced the evacuation of a school in Queensland's central west. Emergency crews were called to Longreach State High at about 10 o'clock this morning. Local fire station captain Jamie Warland says no students were injured and they're trying to identify the substance involved.
1: It's just confined within in that area where other chemicals are stored, and we're just making an assessment, further assessment to make it safe to re-enter.
0: The US president has once again announced a peace deal with Iran is in the works after 3 months of conflict. William Howard Evans reports.
2: Speaking to reporters in the Oval Office, Donald Trump has claimed an initial agreement to end the war is close after earlier posting on Truth Social that he has cancelled further strikes on Iran.
3: We just made a great settlement of the war with Iran.
2: But Iranian officials don't seem as certain, with Iran's foreign ministry spokesperson telling State TV the reports of an agreement are speculative and nothing has been finalised. The US and Israel launched wide-ranging strikes on Iran on the 28th of February. Iran responded by attacking Israel and US allied states in the Gulf and effectively closing the Strait of Hormuz.
0: A Queensland serial daycare pedophile has lost an appeal to reduce his jail sentence. Ashley Paul Griffith is currently serving a life term for committing hundreds of offences against 69 young girls. In 2024, a Supreme Court judge ordered that he must serve 27 years in custody before being eligible for parole. Last month, Griffith's lawyers appealed the non-parole period, arguing it was manifestly excessive. But the Court of Appeal has today dismissed that application. Financial experts warn that SpaceX will have to grow very quickly to show it's worth its new $2.5 trillion value after the biggest stock market debut in US history. Tuiyong reports.
4: The IPO was priced at $191 per share, the largest ever IPO, and cements SpaceX's status as one of the world's most valuable companies. But Adelaide University's Dr. Marta Homan says only its Starlink business is profitable, and analysts are questioning its lofty valuation.
5: So if you take the entire value of the company, it would take 100 years of revenue to pay for this value.
4: SpaceX will rank seventh among US-listed firms when its shares begin trading on the NASDAQ, though it lost money last year and other companies with similar valuations far outpace its revenue.
0: Rising Victorian track star Gemma Stapleton has died in a shock accident during a family trip overseas. Stephanie Ferrier reports.
6: The Australian athletics world has been left in mourning after the death of Stall Gift finalist Gemma Stapleton. The 25-year-old sprinter, who came third last year, is believed to have died while overseas on a family holiday. However, her cause of death has not been revealed. Stapleton's partner, Tyler Gray, and her brother, Joel, posted heartbreaking tributes on their social media pages. While the Victorian Athletic League says Stapleton has left a lasting impact on the people around her, a fundraiser in support of the Stapleton family has been set up online.
0: The Brisbane City Council is considering changes to parking limits in the central traffic area. It started public consultation on reducing the current two-hour general parking limit to 1 hour in unsigned or unmetered spots. Councillor Vicky Howard says it'll help areas where construction is underway for the 2032 Olympics. To sport, and Game 2 of the Soccer World Cup is just getting underway with South Korea playing Czechia. The tournament kicked off this morning with co-host Mexico beating South Africa 2-0. The weather for Queensland, scattered showers today for eastern districts, the north tropical coast and the southern interior. Mostly fine elsewhere, Brisbane heading for a top of 23. A similar forecast for tomorrow, Brisbane a shower or two, 15 to 24. Ipswich 11 to 24 and the Gold and Sunshine Coasts 15 to 23. A few showers about the southeast on Sunday, Monday and Tuesday. On Moreton Bay, seas around a metre. ABC News.
7: Hello, welcome to The World Today. I'm Andy Park, coming to you from Gadigal Land in Sydney. Nice to have your company. This Friday, 30 years since Townsville's Black Hawk tragedy, families and first responders remember the 18 soldiers who died. And co-hosts Mexico disappoint South Africa as the world's biggest sporting event gets underway in North America.
8: All Mexico, maybe with an opening here. And especially with the game today, Mexico playing South Africa, you know, TVs are on, people are able to be on the patio and see.

0: You're starting to see that energy really pick up now.
1: First, though, he's faced criticism at home for repeatedly claiming to end the war in the Middle East and that the end is imminent. But today, Donald Trump has announced he's made a great settlement with Iran that will be signed in Europe in the coming days. News of the breakthrough came within hours of the US president threatening to go hard with bigger, more powerful strikes on Iranian targets, including civilian infrastructure. For its part, Iran is responding by saying that no final decision has yet been made on a deal, insisting the US keeps changing its position in negotiations. Here's Nick Grimm.
2: Hello, everybody. Just had a big day. I know you'll never be satisfied, but that's okay.
3: Speaking from his desk in the Oval Office, Donald Trump wanted reporters to know once again that an end to the war in the Middle East is imminent.
2: We just made a great settlement of the war with Iran. It's a great thing. Stock market's up 1,000 points. That means they like the deal. See, that means they like the market goes down. That means they don't like the deal.
3: Or at least it struck markets as a far better scenario than the US president's threats from earlier in the day on Fox News, again warning a major onslaught was on the verge of being launched against Iran.
4: Yeah, there will be more bombing tonight. It'll be a bigger, more powerful. Don't forget, we've knocked out all of their anti-aircraft. They don't have any anti... They have nothing. I mean, they may get lucky with a shoulder weapon or something.
3: But the prospect of a deal prompting the Iranian Foreign Ministry spokesman, Ismail Baghaei, to tell the country's state TV that the text of an agreement is mostly finalised, despite contradictions in America's position causing turbulence between the parties. The spokesman saying, whenever we reach a conclusion that supports the interests of the people of Iran, we will clearly announce that, but we have not reached a final conclusion. And with Donald Trump telling reporters the deal will involve Iran having no nuclear weapon in any shape or form, further clues to what could be causing turbulence in the deal-making possibly found in a tweet from the office of Israeli Prime Minister Benjamin Netanyahu,

0: Netanyahu, released after he spoke with the US president.
1: Even though Israel is not a party to the Memorandum of Understanding, the Prime Minister expressed his appreciation for President Trump's commitment that the final agreement at the conclusion of negotiations will include the removal of enriched material, the dismantling of enrichment infrastructure, limits on missile production, and the cessation of Iran's support for its terrorist proxies in the region.
0: As a signatory to the Nuclear Non-Proliferation Treaty, Iran is currently entitled to possess enriched uranium for civilian purposes. And with relations between the US and Israel showing signs of strain recently, whether Benjamin Netanyahu's shopping list of expectations can prove acceptable to Iran could yet throw up new obstacles unpalatable to either side, as this Tehran resident suggests. I think that Trump has handed his brain over to Netanyahu and has made mistakes that have left him in a quagmire, he says. American Vice President J.D. Vance himself hinting today that Benjamin Netanyahu's sway with Washington is not what it was.
2: He aggressively asserts the interests of his country. Sometimes that means we're on the same page, and sometimes it means that we're not. So he's been a great partner in a lot of ways, but he's certainly gotten some things wrong, but fundamentally...
3: Like what?
2: Well, I think that those conversations sometimes are better left in private.
0: And some observers believe the US and Iran are both ready to bring an end to the fighting. Dr. Jessica Genauer specialises in international conflict at UNSW.
4: Both sides need the ceasefire to hold. They want the ceasefire to hold for their own reasons. In the US with Trump, that's mainly for sort of domestic political reasons. And for the Iranian regime, that's mainly because they are suffering a lot economically and wouldn't be able to withstand that pressure for, you know, more than a few more months. So both sides actually want the ceasefire to hold, and they probably need this kind of one-page MOU, which probably won't determine much about the core complex and tricky issues that are driving the conflict, but it'll sort of give each side a reason to say the ceasefire is now in place for a lot longer.
0: But ending the conflict once and for all might yet prove even more elusive.
5: Nick Grimm reporting there. Well, the 2026 FIFA World Cup has officially kicked off in Mexico with plenty of colour and sound to open what is the world's biggest sporting competition. But away from the Mexico City Stadium, political protests have flared, and co-host the United States has come under fire after deporting a highly regarded Somali referee. And Australians are descending on the Canadian city of Vancouver to watch the Socceroos' first match against Turkey. Here's Kimberly Price.
6: An aria to football from renowned Italian tenor Andrea Bocelli sent fan spirits soaring inside Mexico Stadium to open the world's biggest sporting competition. Celebrating Aztec culture, the Mexico City opening ceremony featured musical performances, colourful powder cannons, and the 48 flags of competing nations to kick off the weeks-long championship. Mexico hosted South Africa for the first game, which saw three red cards issued.
7: South Africa are down to nine. Oh, it's a red card! Red card, Cesar Montes!
6: Despite losing a player, the host team started its campaign with a 2-0 victory. While the win will have local football fans feeling joyous, protesters are using the global event to highlight a raft of domestic issues, such as teachers' wages, infrastructure woes, and the impact of drug cartel violence. It's not just Mexican politics grabbing attention. The shadow of US President Donald Trump is also lingering over the event. Tariq Panja is a New York Times global sports correspondent.
8: So Mexico and Canada are co-hosting with the United States, and it is very Trump-inflected. It's the posture towards immigration, towards foreign people, and whether this celebration of the world can take place in a country that might not be as open to the world as it may have been in the past.
6: The administration's hardline stance already causing a flashpoint after Somalian referee Omar Abdul Kadir Artan was refused entry to the US. Tariq Panja says it was a blow to the International Football Federation.
8: You have Omar Artan, who was named by the CAF, the Confederation of African Football, as the best referee on the continent only last year, being sent home. Now,

0: Is it bad for their reputation? Yes. But then I'll have to ask you, if you go in the street and ask, you know, what is FIFA's reputation? I don't know if it has got a great reputation to lose.
1: Tariq Panja believes while the US offers FIFA plenty of monetizing opportunities, its immigration politics are casting a shadow over the tournament.
0: Can you imagine being a Jordanian at the World Cup? You can believe it. First time entrance there. Their family members can't go. I think the entire supporter group of Jordan, not very big, mind you, was rejected for visas as well. It's just a bit gloomy. The World Cup is supposed to be this thing that brings so much joy and excitement, but the build-up to this has been extremely kind of negative in different aspects.
1: Another sore point has been ticket prices, which were selling for almost $16,000 for each final. Despite the eye-watering costs, Australian football fans are flocking to Vancouver, Canada for the Socceroos' opening round match against Turkey. Peter Roberts has been living in the city for the past 21 years and can walk to the stadium from his house.
2: The weather's been pretty bad, but the weather has just turned literally in the last 24 hours. It's now beautiful. And so you really see the city kind of pick up with the change in the weather and with the first game coming up on Saturday evening. And especially with the game today, Mexico playing South Africa, you know, TVs are on. People are able to be on the patio, and so you're starting to see that energy really pick up now.
1: Peter Roberts scored himself a ticket to the Socceroos match, but admits it was a tough feat.
2: We've had the Olympics here and, you know, big hockey games and things like that, and it's never been so difficult to get tickets. I think I had four different lotteries that I went through, three of which were unsuccessful. The prices are horrendous. You know, $530 to sit up on the nosebleeds, but it's a once-in-a-lifetime experience.
1: The Socceroos kick off their campaign on Sunday at 2 p.m. Australian Eastern Standard Time.
3: Kimberly Price reporting there. Staying overseas, and the British Prime Minister can't catch a break days before a key election or by-election, which could see his likely challenger return to Westminster. Sir Keir Starmer's Defence Secretary is now thrown in the towel. John Healey's resignation letter is a stinging criticism of the Prime Minister and came hours just before he was due at an event in Southampton with Australia's Defence Minister Richard Marles. Barbara Miller has more.
4: It all seemed so cosy. Just a day ago, Australia's Defence Minister Richard Marles was out jogging with his British counterpart John Healey. Richard Marles wore a Rotherham rugby shirt gifted to him by Mr Healey. Mr Healey wore a Geelong Cats top he'd received in return. But the next day, the Brit stood up Richard Marles. Hours before the two planned to tour a naval base in Southampton, he handed in his resignation. As awkward AUKUS moments go, this one was up there. But the move has everything to do with internal UK politics and little to do with Australia's relationship with the UK, though it does give pause for thought. John Healey's resignation letter was scathing in its criticism of the UK Prime Minister. He said he was left with no other option because Keir Starmer's government was unable or unwilling to commit the resources needed to keep the country safe. Mr Healey said the government's defence investment plan, the subject of months-long negotiations, fell well short of what is required for defence and the country at this dangerous time. Those threats, he said, include a possible attack by Russia on a NATO member state by 2030. John Healey was the sixth government minister to resign in recent weeks. Opposition Conservative leader Kemi Badenoch.
5: Keir Starmer's premiership is falling apart. His health secretary resigned 2 weeks ago. His defence secretary has resigned at a critical time when we are facing global threats. And he is doing so because the Prime Minister is trying to please his backbenchers by putting money into welfare instead of defence.
4: By day's end in the UK, there was news of another departure. Armed Forces Minister Al Carnes submitted his resignation, writing to the PM, "We are asking our armed forces to operate in a more dangerous world on a budget written for a calmer one." And before he left, he didn't rule out challenging the beleaguered Prime Minister.
6: So I've always been clear on this. My job is to steady the ship, look after our armed forces that are serving right now on the ground, in the sea and in the air, and make sure that we are protecting this nation. But I've also been really clear that if someone fires a starting gun, I'm not scared of gunfire.
4: So what does all this mean for Australia?

0: beyond Richard Miles being left in the lurch.
1: What it does reveal is that a lot of countries are struggling with the balance between funding defence and funding other priorities. I think the letter is also really interesting for its focus on Europe. At the centre of Healey's concern with the direction of UK defence policy is that the threat presented by Russia.
0: Sam Roggeveen is the International Security Programme Director at the Lowy Institute.
1: For many years now, as part of the AUKUS agreement, we've been thinking about the UK, our governments, successive governments, have been thinking about the UK as a closer security partner in what they call the Indo-Pacific. I simply don't think that's realistic under any kind of spending regime in the UK, because they simply have their hands full. Russia is a serious security threat to all of Europe, and they cannot be faulted for focusing on that threat and putting the Indo-Pacific in second or subsidiary place.
0: Until now, much of the doubt around the AUKUS Defence Pact has centred beyond the huge spend on the volatility of the current US administration and the significant production backlogs at US shipyards. Now, John Healey's resignation has raised questions about how reliable the UK is in the trilateral agreement. Sam Roggeveen.
1: The concern for Australia is that somewhere down the line, the next minister or the one after that is going to say that is going to cut the cloth of the defence budget in ways that make it difficult to sustain. I mean, the UK shipbuilding industry is in a difficult spot. So, you know, the AUKUS project is a huge lift.
0: An election next week in Makerfield, Greater Manchester, will determine whether the popular Labour figure and likely Starmer challenger, Andy Burnham, is returned to Westminster. Polls suggest it's a two-horse race between Burnham and the Reform UK candidate, Robert Kenyon. Neither result offers the Prime Minister much relief.
2: 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I'm Andy Park. 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Just search for The World Today. Well, when was the last time you went into a local bookshop? Better yet, when was the last time you actually bought a book from a real bricks and mortar bookshop? If you can't remember, it's probably one of the reasons why half of Australia's bookshops have closed within a decade. Worse still, many independent bookshops, the last bastion of the loyal and passionate bibliophile, have shuttered, 13 of them in the last year alone. Booksellers and publishers now think these important cultural hubs of society need something of a lifeline. Matt Holden is a lecturer in publishing and communications at the University of Melbourne and joins me. Matt, Angus and Robertson, Borders, the Co-op Bookshop, really, retail bookselling is littered with the brands of major chains which are no longer in print. And the independent booksellers were once thought of as somehow immune from online behemoths because of their diehard book-loving clientele. So what is causing such a decline in bookstores right now?
3: Yeah, it's pretty complex, Andy. There's obviously that impact of online sellers such as Amazon and Booktopia and the kind of discounting they engage in. I think we've also talked about the way that the kind of big discount department stores like Big W and Kmart discounting a very small range of books takes sales away from local bookstores. There's also some generational things going on, I think. I think we mentioned a few of the kind of high-profile recent closures in Australia that really got at least the attention of bibliophiles. There was Folio up in Brisbane a couple of years ago, Boffins in Perth, the bookshop Darlinghurst, and I think Thesaurus here in Brighton in Melbourne, all really long-standing and well-loved kind of bookshops in their communities. And I think in the end, you know, a combination of the people running them getting to the end of their working lives and not seeing them as kind of viable things to pass on to someone else. So it's pretty complex, I think.
2: Novelist Charlotte Wood said bookshops are the safety vaults for the seeds of our country's cultural and intellectual life. What happens if they fail?
3: I think if small or the independent bookshops, if they go, the range of books that are available for people to browse and buy will undoubtedly shrink. There's no doubt about it. Those local bookshops, the independent bookshops, are the kind of the showcase for the variety of publishing that happens in this country. in a way that obviously the chain stores aren't and that the discount department stores certainly aren't. You know, if we're left with buying books online from Amazon and Booktopia, we're left with the kind of algorithmic selection of things.
2: So what have other countries done to ensure that bookshops stay open and available for everyone?
3: Yeah, so we've looked at what's going on in Europe, and I guess the background in Europe is that we've got countries with a kind of a national language and a national culture that they had been trying to protect for some time, probably against the encroachment of culture from the Anglosphere. And one of the things they've done there is limiting how much books can be discounted by retailers. So there's the Lang Law in France, for example, and a similar law in Italy called the Levy Law, which restricts discounting on new release titles to, I think it's 5% in France and maybe 15% in Italy. And it imposes that for 2 years. So it gives, there's that 2 year window for new titles where they can only be sold, you know, close to the retail price, if you like. And that sort of restricts some of those bigger players from undercutting independent bookstores.
2: Could that be done here? And what other measures might we think about? I mean, what about tax relief for independent booksellers?
3: Could that be done here is a really good question. I know that, you know, we live in a time and in a kind of, I guess, within the Anglosphere, we're reluctant to intervene in what we think of as markets, if you like. And obviously the European kind of experience rests on seeing books as kind of cultural goods as well as economic goods and something that needs to be promoted in that kind of way. I mean, it could be done here if there was the political willpower to do it, to support smaller booksellers. There's also the possibility of some kind of tax relief similar to what's been used in the film industry at different times to support Australian films, to support the telling of Australian stories. And we know at different times tax relief in the film industry has led to kind of our own renaissance or new wave of whatever you want to call it in the 70s and 80s. When the GST was introduced, there was the sort of fight to keep books free of GST, and that was lost, unfortunately. In the UK, children's books and school books, at least, I think, are exempt from their tax, from VAT. Another possible thing that governments could do, much more direct, and this has been done in European countries, including Italy, is a kind of voucher system that encourages people to go to bookshops and buy books. I think at one point in Italy, everyone under the age of 25 was given a voucher for a certain number of euros that could be spent on cultural activities to sort of, I think it was probably a post-COVID thing, but to encourage people to engage, if you like.
2: Yeah, it's the sort of thing that you don't know what you've got until it's gone, and at least in the meantime, we should encourage everyone to go and get a proper recommendation from an independent local bookstore to keep them thriving. Matt Holden is a lecturer in publishing and communications at the University of Melbourne. Nice to talk to you. Thank you.
3: Thanks, Andy.
2: Finally today, it was Australia's worst peacetime military aviation tragedy. 30 years ago, 18 soldiers died when two Black Hawk helicopters collided during a training exercise near Townsville. Jess Naunton spoke with first responders and families as they reflected on the disaster. Ben Berrigan, son of Captain John Berrigan, was almost three when he lost his dad that day.
4: Mum was in the army, dad was in the army, stepdad was in the army. It was just one of those things every year you'd go to the army base and have functions. But it wasn't until I'd probably say high school when I started going on like the 10-year anniversary, the 15, that it was more of a waking up point, so to speak. You know, nothing like this had ever happened in the Defence Force before. I believe it's still one of the worst training accidents in the Australian Army history. 21 involved, I think 18 passed, so it was pretty big.
5: Tony Kirkham is a senior operations supervisor for the Queensland Ambulance Service and remembers establishing the mass casualty event at a sports field in Townsville.
6: The precise number of people was actually still unknown at the time. We actually then set up a major incident mass casualty response. We set up a landing zone in collaboration with the police. We just actually received those casualties as they arrived. So that was a single helicopter at the time. So they would have transported about four people per machine. So there was a lot of unknowns. So that actually kind of made it feel like it was never going to end. It's very, very, very clear, very vivid. And other colleagues that I've spoken to, it's still quite fresh in their mind. Yeah, it certainly definitely stays with you for life, that's for sure.
5: Meeting some of the survivors in the days that followed was something Tony holds on to.
6: We did meet some of the 80th personnel in the subsequent days. My colleagues and I actually went up and visited them in the hospital and had a bit of a talk with them. But most of the people who were actually significantly injured were located in Western Australia, so their families hadn't arrived at that stage. the gentlemen that we did speak to, they were in good spirits. They were happy to be alive. They'd obviously gone through something quite terrible, but it was actually good to see them in to be cared for.
5: In 1996, the area was split into twin cities, Townsville and Tharangawa. The event was something then Tharangawa Mayor Les Tyrrell says united both.
7: It's one of those things where people will recall that the two cities who fought quite often came together for a single cause because it affected both cities.
5: A service for the 18 men and their families was held at Laverack Barracks, and later a memorial was built a short distance from the army base.
7: I think the thing that stands out to me most was the ceremony that was held at Laverack Barracks. They had rifles upended into the ground in a circle out in an open paddock, and 18 of us were given a beret to take forward and put on the butt of the gun. The two cities had different philosophies, but in times of any sort of need for the total community, the two councils always came together. This was one time when it did, and both councils provided substantial funding for the Palmedum Memorial area. I think the overall feeling was that we needed a place for reflection. Something simple that certainly denoted the severity of the incident, but somewhere where any people, any relatives or any part of the community could go and sit and reflect. It's something that we should remember, something that we will all remember, and something that will go down in history as one of the saddest days of the city's life.
2: That's former Tharangawa Mayor Les Tyrrell, Jess Naunton reporting. And if that story raised any issues for you or someone you know, you can call Open Arms Veterans and Families Counselling on 1800 011 046. And that's all from the World Today team. The program's supervising producer this week was Tanya Dendrinos. Today's program was produced by Matt Bamford, associate producer Barney Porter, and technical production by David Sargent and Kem White. I'm Andy Park. I'll be back on Monday. I hope you have a great weekend. Bye for now.

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2: Hello, congratulations. Well done. Chances are, tonight, at some time, you will become a highly valued financial backer of Elon Musk. Because if your superannuation is managed by any of Australia's big superannuation funds, or if you've taken direct exposure to US stocks via a passive investment fund, then it's almost certain that your future is now tied up with Musk's SpaceX. Or so writes Ian Verinder, the chief business correspondent for the ABC. Hello. Happy Friday. In Brisbane at the moment, 22.8 degrees. On the Gold Coast, approximately the same. There's been a bit of blue sky about, then a bit of rain and a bit more blue sky. So we're having a fine Friday afternoon, aren't we? Just ahead, the future of medicine. It's personal, and you're going to hear how personalised probiotics are making their way to a pharmacy near you. But is it going to change your life, and if so, at what price? Plus, the Mount Gravatt showgrounds are about to be taken over by a group of people bearing haberdashery. More on what that's all about on your Queensland party line later on. And as said, SpaceX debuting on the technology-heavy NASDAQ exchange, making history as the world's biggest ever initial public offering. So is it investable or detestable? More on the modern space race and where this giant leap for mankind seems to be taking you. No, I'm not going to Rickroll you. I'm just not going to do it. I'm not. Let's have Marsha Hines. I'm Kat Feeney. You're on 612 ABC Brisbane, 91.7 ABC Gold Coast. Happy Friday! Yay!

0: She's marvellous, isn't she? Marsha Hines. You're hearing her on 612 ABC Brisbane, 91.7 ABC Gold Coast. I'm Kat Fenny. Marvellous to be with you this Friday afternoon. Look, if you like music, you're in the right spot. If you're a new listener, welcome. Help yourself to the tea and bickies. Pass them around. You need to know that after 2 o'clock, you're joined by someone who knows an awful lot about music. His name is Steve Bell. He's got a record shop. He's got a record label. He's a music journalist with decades of experience, and he's got the best backstories to popular songs you're ever going to hear. I mean, he's the kind of guy that you want to spin a yarn with down the pub when a covers band is playing, because he'll just come at you with, oh, did you know that? And then your little socks will be knocked off. Anyway, Steve Bell, music maestro, along with you from 2 o'clock. He's programmed an hour of music power for you around a theme, as he always does, on a Friday. That's how karaoke works. But the theme, the Savo, is unlike any theme we have had for karaoke before. I'm not going to say anything more about it now. I'm just going to tell you that the music will be marvellous from 2 p.m. And if you're inclined toward a particular... I'm not going to say any more right now. You're just going to have to stick along and find out what it's all about.
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0: Okay. All this week, we've been asking for your nominations of suburbs, starting with the letter R. And after tallying all of the nominations, the top two suburbs are Redcliffe and Redland Bay. Now it's over to you to decide who wins. To lodge your vote, text either Redcliffe or Redland Bay. I won't do that again. Don't worry. To 0467 922 612. Redcliffe or Redland Bay. To 0467 922 612. Voting is open until Sunday evening.
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0: Just ahead with your Friday friend Peter Howard AM. No longer just a contest between NASA and the China National Space Administration. The modern space race is increasingly being fought by private entities backed by massive capital markets. In other words, the race to go public, led at the moment by Elon Musk through his SpaceX IPO. It is a symptom of a broader structural shift, but a shift to where? What on earth does this new space race really reveal about the world you are living in? That story shortly. The thing I want to talk with you about is... Football is life. In a country like Mexico, the USA and Canada also hosting games for this FIFA World Cup, which is underway. There's a huge live site that's been constructed at Brisbane South Bank. So are you popping along? Are you planning on watching any of the games for the World Cup? Are you passionate about your football / soccer? Very interesting to compare the number of people who watched the opening ceremony for the World Cup with the number of people who watched the opening ceremony to the recent Paris Olympic Games and the Super Bowl. You'll hear those numbers later on. But I want to know if you've World Cupped. I've never World Cupped. I didn't manage to go to a single World Cup game back when we were hosting the Women's World Cup a couple of years ago. I did not go to one. Regret it deeply. The Rugby World Cup is coming up. That's next year at the end of the year. Now, Brisbane has several games for that, so I would not mind going to a Rugby Union World Cup. The Netball World Cup is on in Sydney next year too, and that might well be my first World Cup appearance. I won't be playing, obviously. I'll just be yelling from the sidelines. But it's got to be pretty special, right? Going to a World Cup, you know, being there amongst people from all around the world passionately supporting their homeland and doing so in the spirit of good sports personship, whatever you want to call it. So I'd love to hear your story about that time you went to a World Cup. There are World Cups for just about everything, by the way. Baseball, basketball, boxing, roller derby, cricket, of course. Have you been to a World Cup? Which one and what was it like? 1300 222 612 is my phone number. That's 1300 222 612 and you can call now.
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0: All right, listen to this.
4: I guess a little difficult to dig through the crust.
5: Very interesting. It's a very soft surface, but here and there where I plug with the contingency sample collector, I run into very hard surface, but it appears to be very cohesive material of the same sort.
0: That was the sound of Neil Armstrong, astronaut, retrieving a sample of surface material from the moon during his mission in 1969. Fast forward to today, and moon mining is part of this era's space race, a race that is also taking over financial markets here on planet Earth. Peter Howard, AM. Hello.
6: Hello, Kat. How are you doing?
0: I'm well. If you were to talk with a 10-year-old today about the space race of this era, you might talk in financial terms. You might start talking about initial public offerings.
6: I think you'd have to.
0: How would that compare to talking with a 10-year-old in 1969 about that space race?
6: Absolutely no comparison whatsoever.
0: What would be the difference in the conversation?
6: Well, there was this romanticism attached to, you know, getting onto the moon. There was also a lot of competition, you know, between the Russians and the Americans and being the first one up there. And there was that competition and we were, you know, rooting for each side, you know, which was going to get there first. So there was that. There was that whole thing where we were so involved without all this extraordinary cost. I mean, the cost of NASA, for example, I don't know whether you know it, but it costs $24.4 billion a year to actually run NASA. Do you know how much it costs to run the space, international space? $3 billion a year.
0: Wow.
6: Just to keep the thing up there and to keep the whole thing going. This cost and what it's costing this current SpaceX thing is just embarrassingly terrible because there's no money. Nobody's got any money.
0: Oh, you know, someone has a lot of money.
6: Somebody's got a lot of money.
0: His name's Elon Musk.
6: Yeah, but he's raising money. I just saw it out there, you know, $106 billion he's raised already.
0: Yeah. Okay, so this SpaceX IPO, or float, IPO is the modern term, it's set to make history as the world's biggest ever, one that seems destined to make Mr. Musk the world's richest man already, the world's first trillionaire.
6: Yeah.
0: I can't comprehend space, let alone $1 trillion. Now,
6: remember we used to say telephone number money. I mean, forget that. You know, it's a whole telephone book now.
0: It's almost incomprehensible, but we've got to try and comprehend it because from tonight there is a chance that Australian superannuation money will be wrapped up in the SpaceX space race.
6: Right,
0: Peter Howard, which is fairly extraordinary. Like, there's a direct involvement in the space race today that is different to the kind of involvement that happened back in the day, right?
6: Sure.
0: You didn't have your coin invested in the same way.
6: Nope.
0: But you were invested in it, as you say. Now, I just wonder, clearly there was a sort of a geopolitical dimension to the space race in the 60s, of course. But you said something I thought was beautiful and kind of interesting. You said it was inspiring as well.
6: Well, it was inspiring.
0: Why was it inspiring?
6: Because of the actual physical attributes to getting that thing up there, you know, and to getting into what
0: we never been done before.
6: No, and but we as kids used to watch that. Let's remember that rockets started, you know, in the Second World War, and that was going from Germany over to England, etc. So there was that rocket research, but there was nothing like this when we were kids to watch those rockets going up and

0: War,
1: yeah.
0: And that was going from Germany over to England, etc. So there was that rocket research, but there was nothing like this when we were kids to watch those rockets going up and
1: right.
0: going into, and, you know, the poor dog or the monkey or the whatever went up, you know, in Sputnik and all that sort of thing. It was just inspiring, and it did get a lot of people thinking about maybe, you know, I should be, and we've had it, I should be an astronaut and do all those sort of things. I mean, you know.
1: To make money or to discover new things?
0: To discover new things.
1: Right.
0: This is the thing. And my mother used to talk about 20,000 leagues under the sea, you know, and her eyes used to light up, you know. And when she watched the landing on the moon, her eyes just lit up. But, Kat, let's go back. I mean, you know, these things and what he is doing, this exploration, et cetera, this has all been done before. Do you think Christopher Columbus just went for a little sail across to see what was happening
1: okay.
0: on the Earth?
1: Okay.
0: And, you know, and was it not for money?
1: Yeah,
0: did did Isabella and husband not finance him in for what? So that he could come back with the billions, which
1: mm-hmm.
0: he did,
1: mm-hmm.
0: you know, well, not mm-hmm. straight away. But, you know, this is the thing. There is nothing new to this, but there's this extraordinary twist on it because of the cost of what it is and how much money he is raising and where it's coming from, Kat.
1: Mm-hmm. And I guess then it is important to consider the other twist on that twist, Peter Howard, if you're talking about the urge to conquer.
0: Yep.
1: That is evident across the pages of history.
0: Absolutely.
1: On this planet. It's that same urge that is manifest in this current space race. For example, Elon Musk wants to build a city on the moon.
0: Yep.
1: He has decided to prioritize plans for this city over and above the community he wanted to build on Mars.
0: Mm.
1: He reckons it could happen in less than a decade. This is what he was saying earlier this year. Quote, "The overriding priority is securing the future of civilization, and the moon is faster." Okay, that sounds noble, securing the future of the civilization. So what do you think? Is that a noble aim, or is he trying to conquer in the same way that Christopher Columbus was commissioned to conquer lands far away for the purposes of raising money for the Spanish Mint in this case?
0: But, Kat, is he going to go up there and stuff up the environment? You know,
1: well,
0: like, you know, we've done a pretty good job on this planet.
1: What would $1 trillion do to help problems on Earth?
0: Well, exactly. How many houses could you build? How many hospitals could you build? How many more new buses could you buy? You know, how much more good could you do on this Earth? I mean, let's drill down. I mean, this is so Mr. Musk can make a few more $1 trillion.
1: And he's not the only one, obviously. Jeff Bezos is in on the
0: they're
1: act.
0: They're all in
1: and
0: on
1: the
0: it.
1: List goes
0: they're
1: on.
0: All in, and they, so they, where is their ingenuity going to actually end up for them?
1: Okay. So what do you think? Do you think it's good and fit and fair and proper that these people with these powerful companies, they're huge ideas, their massive fortunes, should they be aiming to further civilization off planet Earth? Or would you prefer them to focus on what is happening on planet Earth? You can join the conversation on 612 ABC Brisbane or 91.7 ABC Gold Coast. I'm Kat Feeney. Peter Howard is with you. What's your view? Do you think it's right to race to space, or do you think we've got problems more pressing on this big blue planet? 1300 222 612 is the phone number. You can text as well on 0467 922 612. You know what else I thought was really interesting about Ian Verinder's piece on the ABC about this?
0: I did not see it. Sorry.
1: It was just so interesting. He was the one who was making the point that tonight many Australians will end up as financial backers because their money's involved in whatever fund that will fund it.
0: Yep.
1: He says, how Musk manages to keep going despite consistently falling short on several of his promises. In Verinder's view, it's, quote, because he's learned how to capitalize on a basic human trait that the dream is more powerful than the reality.
0: Reality, exactly right. Isn't that the truth? But isn't it?
1: So what is the dream?
0: I don't get it. You know, I don't get the dream. I mean, I can understand that sense of achievement of, you know, putting two or four or six people on the moon. Amazing, whatever, extraordinary. But what does it ultimately achieve? I mean, why are we spending this extraordinary amount of money when there is so much to rectify here? You know, there is so much to fix up on this planet, you know, that we could put that money into. We could get people better educated who could help us with the environment, you know, environmental scientists, whatever. We need those people so badly now. And that's what we could be doing. We could be using that money.
1: Give it to David Attenborough.
0: wouldn't he?

0: He'd know what to do with it.
1: $1 trillion in the hands of Sir David Attenborough. What do you think he'd do?
0: Isn't that great?
1: I wonder what he would do. Would he go to me? All right.
0: I don't think he would do that. I think I loved it when he had his birthday. He said, I was just planning to have a nice glass of champagne, but you have said this isn't going to happen. So he could buy a few bottles of champagne with that money. But where do we actually stop with this, Kat? Where does it actually stop? Because it's the example that's being set by this adventure of SpaceX that is actually then getting other people in other forms of business, et cetera, to think about, I should be putting and getting people to put money into this. And is it going to work if I do? If I do, like, you know, the new tower that's supposed to go in down, you know, is it going to work and what is it going to achieve? What does it achieve?
1: Okay, so do you think the dream Elon Musk is selling or representing is a dream of a better life on Earth, or do you think his dream, the one that he's selling, is the dream of a better life off Earth? Like, seriously, what is his dream?
0: His
1: what
0: dream is the dream is that we're to buying make into? More money.
1: How much more money do you need? $1 trillion?
0: Should I dare say it's only paper money? No, I shouldn't say that because that's being very frivolous. I mean, it is the fact that he's got to raise money and he's got to use it where he has actually said he will use it. Isn't that the truth? I mean, this is what we're going to do. We're going to get up there and we're going to do... I mean, they've already done some of these little tricky numbers, you know, and sent Katy Perry and all those people, you know, running around. They've got the money to do it. But, you know, we're talking about, you know, this whole planet that we're on is cash-strapped, according to what we read and hear, and people can't afford to buy food, da-da-da-da-da. And yet this frivolity of trying to get a SpaceX thing, I mean, I see it as a frivolity. Some people are going to see it, and I'm going to get some flack out of this because people are going to say, but this is what we should be doing. We should be advancing and going forward. I mean, you know, who thought that we'd be flying around in an A380? You know,
1: okay.
0: 30 years ago, and look at it. You just see them; they're everywhere, and they're this is the advancement in one way.
1: Okay, 1300 222 612 is the phone number. That's 1300 222 612. Are there bigger problems on Earth that could benefit from $1 trillion, or do you think $1 trillion used to help fund a dream to build a city on the moon?
0: Yeah.
1: Makes more sense.
0: What have we seen on the moon that makes it so environmentally...
1: It's dark for a long time.
0: It's got a lot of holes in it.
1: As we heard from Mr. Armstrong, the surface area is a bit difficult to penetrate.
0: Exactly. Yeah, it's a bit hard. Kat, the other thing about this is looking at this is that, you know, that when I'm talking about the cost of running NASA, you know, it does support 300,000 jobs.
1: Okay.
0: You know, so is that involved in what SpaceX is all about?
1: And how many of those jobs will survive the AI revolution? Yeah.
0: Well, therein lies another subject, but that's another day, another dollar, I think.
1: I've got a Hall & Oates song next in queue. It's called Out of Touch, Peter Howard AM. Yeah. Do you reckon I should play it?
0: Just so long as it's not referring to me.
1: Of course not, sir. Of course not. Peter Howard AM, his latest book is Maestro of Madness. You've been hearing him on 612 ABC Brisbane and 91.7 ABC Gold Coast. My name is Kat Fenny. I'll take your calls and your texts after this.

0: Hall & Oates. 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Socceroos star Mo Touré was confirmed to be a training by teammates ahead of their World Cup opening match against Turkey on Sunday. Concerns have been raised, you might have heard, over Touré's fitness after his absence from training on Wednesday local time. Well, today's training session was held behind closed doors with the Socceroos yet to provide details over the striker's absence. You'll be hearing a little bit more about what's going on with the World Cup when Jess Stewart from ABC Sports joins you after the 1 o'clock edition of the news. I'm very keen to hear from you. If you've been to a World Cup, a soccer World Cup, football World Cup, rugby league, rugby union, there are World Cups in those competitions. I just think it would be one of the best experiences ever. But I say that as someone who has never been to one, and quite often the tickets are very expensive. So are they worth the price? I'd love to hear from you if you have made the effort to attend a World Cup, a global championship in your favourite sport. Where did you go? What did you do? And what was it really like? 1300 222 612 is the phone number. That's 1300 222 612.
1: A young man vanishes and something about it doesn't sit right.
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0: And look, while we've been speaking about, well, the space race and what's happening on planet Earth versus what might happen if we build a colony on the moon or Mars, as some of our tech billionaires intend on doing, there's been an update in regards to the weather on this little blue planet. An El Nino event in the Pacific Ocean is likely to bring extreme weather conditions to much of the world. Turns out America's National Oceanic and Atmospheric Administration's officially declared an El Nino, which is the warming of ocean temperatures near the equator. Officials in the US have labelled this a monster El Nino, warning there is a 63% chance it will be among the most severe ever recorded.
4: Everything looks like it will be a very strong El Nino event, and we're likely going to see those extreme events to occur. If they are going to occur in Australia, that's a big question. So they will likely have extreme events around the world.
0: That's climate science lecturer at the University of Melbourne, Dr. Mandy Furand. You'll be hearing more about this story this afternoon. Ahead in your 1 o'clock news with Michael Bausch, a senior federal Liberal Party figure's downplayed claims the party will make a preference deal with One Nation. That's ahead in the news at 1. My name is Kat Feeney. You're on 612 ABC Brisbane, 91.7 ABC Gold Coast. Stay with me for more marvellous music.

0: ABC News. Good afternoon. I'm Michael Bausch. Authorities are working to secure the scene of a chemical spill near Claremont in central Queensland. A truck carrying ammonium nitrate lost its load on the Peak Downs Highway at about 9 o'clock this morning. An emergency declaration was made by police. It covers the area between Gregory Developmental Road and Gowrie Crossing. It's likely to be several hours before the highway reopens. A Queensland serial daycare paedophile has lost an appeal to reduce his jail sentence. Talissa Saganto reports.
1: In 2024, Ashley Paul Griffith pleaded guilty to more than 300 offences against 69 young girls. His offending took place at early learning centres in Brisbane and Italy and spanned almost 20 years. A Supreme Court judge ordered that he must serve 27 years in custody before being eligible for parole. Last month, Griffith's lawyers appealed the non-parole period, arguing it was manifestly excessive. It was submitted it did not reflect his cooperation with the investigation and the court, and was not consistent with other sentences when having regard to similar cases. But the Court of Appeal has today dismissed the application.
0: Fire investigators are examining the scene of a blaze that's destroyed a house on Brisbane's south side. It broke out in Monmouth Street in Morningside about 5:30 this morning. Fire Inspector Craig Gregory says no one was hurt.
2: Due to the house was being unoccupied or abandoned, then it had a security type fence to keep people from entering. So we're unsure of why it did start, but we do have our fire investigation unit investigating, and they'll be working alongside Queensland Police.
0: Internal divisions are emerging within the Liberal Party over a potential preference swap with One Nation. Party President Tony Abbott and leader Angus Taylor have both left the door open to an arrangement, with Mr. Abbott reportedly saying a deal makes sense. But speaking on Channel 7, Deputy Leader Jane Hume played down the idea, declaring a deal is unlikely.
3: That's not on the cards. An election is now 18 months to 2 years away. To begin with, we never, ever talk about preferences before an election is actually called. You don't know what policies they have. You don't know what candidates they have.
0: Overseas pressure is mounting on Indian authorities to explain what caused an Air India flight to crash into a university campus in the country's west 12 months ago. His South Asia correspondent, Rachel Clayton.
4: On the first anniversary of the London-bound Air India flight that crashed seconds after takeoff, families remain in the dark. Of the 242 people on board, only one person survived and 19 people on the ground were killed when the Boeing 787 crashed into a medical college dormitory. A preliminary investigation last year found fuel to both engines was cut off seconds after takeoff, causing a catastrophic loss of thrust. But a year on, investigators have not revealed why that happened. Under international rules, an interim update from Indian authorities is due today, while the full investigation continues.
0: The US president has named a new nominee for the country's top intelligence position after his first pick prompted a revolt in Congress. Emily Grimenz reports from Washington.
5: Donald Trump had named housing official Bill Pulte to be the acting director of national intelligence and signalled that he wanted him to slash jobs in the office. Members of Congress, including Republicans, balked at even a temporary director with no intelligence experience and have been refusing to pass an extension of a key surveillance law. Now Donald Trump says he'll nominate a federal prosecutor, Jay Clayton, and he's urged the Senate to confirm him as soon as possible. Emily Grimenz, ABC News, Washington.
0: Updating finance on the markets, the ASX 200 is sharply up 162 points to 8,794. The Australian dollar is worth 70.34 US cents. Briefly, in sport at the Soccer World Cup, South Korea's playing Czechia in game two of the tournament. It's been a scoreless first half. The event kicked off this morning with co-host Mexico beating South Africa 2-0. Queensland's weather, scattered showers today for eastern districts, the north tropical coast and the southern interior, mostly fine elsewhere. A similar forecast for tomorrow, Brisbane, a shower or two, 15 to 24. Ipswich, 11 to 24. The Gold and Sunshine Coast, 15 to 23. A few showers about the southeast on Sunday, Monday and Tuesday. On Moreton Bay, southeasterlies, 10 to 15 knots. 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
8: 5 minutes past one, as you just heard with Bausche. Mexico kicked off the 26th World Cup with a 2-0 win over South Africa in front of 80,000 fans. 80,000 fans. That's a lot of people very passionate about football. And that stadium is going to be filled like that for days as Mexico hosts the World Cup alongside Canada and the USA. Are you watching any of it? Like, have you set your clock by the game that you absolutely must catch? You might be going for the Socceroos. Might be going for this something else. Who are you going for? How did you pick your team? The World Cup, by the way, regarded as many as the biggest sporting event on the planet. And you'll hear a little bit more about that in a moment. I'd love to hear from you if you've been to a World Cup. By the way, if you're keen to get to a nursery in southeast Queensland this weekend, if you've got some jobs to do around the house, but you don't want to spend a fortune on plant babies, stay with me to hear about the popular plant event that you might want to get to instead. And a revolution in healthcare is underway. There's a plan to make your medicine more suited to you. And shortly you're going to meet a couple of local mates who have an AI gut health startup. So good, it's been selected to head to Silicon Valley. It's been accepted into an elite accelerator program, one that rejects more than 99% of applicants. So what is so good about their idea and how might it transform your life? Well, you'll find out shortly this afternoon. Kat Feeney with you. Hi to Matthew at Brighton. Matthew, you've got a World Cup story. What was it?
9: Hi, Kat. I actually was at that game between the Matildas and France at the 2023 Women's World Cup.
8: Man, I so deeply regret not getting myself organised to go to a single Matildas game during that World Cup. It was right there on the doorstep and I did not go to a single one. What was it like, Matthew?
9: Well, I must admit, a couple of months before, when it was my birthday, my older brother got me tickets to a quarterfinal game of the World Cup. And I just thought, you know, it'd be nice just to go see it because I didn't really give much thought for who might be playing because I didn't think I'd ever get to see Australia play. And then when I found out that the game that we were going to go see was going to be the Matildas, it was just like, wow, it was amazing. Yeah. And then when me and Donald, my older brother, we got there on the day and we were at the stadium, you could just feel there was something really special in the air.
8: I have to ask.
9: Atmosphere.
8: Yeah. I mean, Matthew, are you a Harry Potter fan by any chance? Yeah. No?
9: Not really.
8: Okay.
9: No.
8: Yeah, I mean, I'm just putting myself out there. The reason I mention this is because I am, and there is a World Cup of Quidditch. I can't believe I'm having this conversation on live radio, but I'm going to keep going. That's the sport they play on flying broomsticks. And in this fantasy novel, they have a Quidditch World Cup. And the way that the author describes the atmosphere around that World Cup, it sort of makes you think, yes, I would like to be in that atmosphere. I would like to be amongst people who are passionate about whatever the sport is. The love is of the

0: for, well, the team you're supporting, which might be the country that you live in and the country that you love, or it might be the country of your family or whatever.
1: Yeah.
0: And ideally, everyone kind of does it in a really lovely and respectful way. I mean, there will always be dum-dums who do dumb things. But Matthew, in your experience, was it a very positive time at that Tillys game for the World Cup we hosted?
1: Oh, it was. Because it was just, it basically just, you know, women's football just went up, like, or soccer rather, went just like right up there. It was, and, you know, during that game, like, because it was a nil all game right until the penalty shootout. And I remember when it got to penalties, I was like to myself, please, please, please do not lose this on penalties. Because that was the last, because I mean, when like your team gets hammered, you think, well, I mean, they were never really in it, you know, and like you think that. But when they get, well, when they like lose at the last, it's just so heartbreaking. And so when they won, it was just the best feeling. I can still remember just like being in that crowd of like nearly 50,000 people and all of them just going crazy. It was just, just such an amazing moment to be part of.
0: Ah, life memory made. Well done, Matthew, at Brighton. I'm so glad to hear the story of you and your brother heading along to that World Cup. Thank you. On 612 ABC Brisbane, 91.7 ABC Gold Coast. You got one like that from Matthew? Like, it mightn't be soccer. There are World Cups for every sport, it seems. Equestrian. AFL, I'm pretty sure. Would they? Yeah, no, they do. There's an international AFL competition, isn't there? Or Aussie rules, I should say. 1300-222-612 is my phone number. Hi to Barry at Chapel Hill. You say, Kat, yes, to a World Cup. Fulfilled a lifelong dream when I attended a cricket World Cup in the Caribbean back in 2007. I was watching the Australian cricket team spending 2 weeks on a 5-star cruise ship for the accommodation. A truly once-in-a-lifetime experience. Regards, Barry at Chapel Hill. Ah. Beautiful. Barry, thank you. I'm Kat Feeney. This is a power ballad from Laura Branigan. It's called Te Amo. 10 minutes past 1 on 612 ABC Brisbane, ABC Gold Coast. Sport with Jess after this.

That's Laura Brannigan. That's Tiamo. On 612 ABC Brisbane, 91.7 ABC Gold Coast. Kat Feeney with you. For the sound of something completely different.

0: This is the sound of Colombian star Shakira and Nigerian singer Burna Boy kicking off the FIFA World Cup. This audio from SBS. They're broadcasting the games. For analysis of Australia's chances, stand by for Sports with Jess Stewart, where you'll also hear how the total global viewing audience for the Cup opening compares with what the Paris Olympic Games pulled. And this year's Super Bowl, who do you think came out on top? Which event do you reckon drew the most eyeballs? You'll find out in a tick. Love to hear your story about the World Cup you went to. I know Kazza at Tingalpa who says, oh, Kat, did you know the World Cup of Darts is on at the moment? I didn't. Gaza at Tingalpa, the World Cup of Darts. What can you tell me about that one? Please give me a call and give me more information on 1300 222 612.
1: I'm Bern Young. 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
0: Jess Stewart, hello.
2: Hello.
0: World Cup started.
2: Yeah, it's arrived.
0: It's here. Outside the stadium ahead of the opening ceremony, by all accounts, the atmosphere was wild. We're talking about Mexico.
2: Yeah.
0: The Estadio Azteca, which is now a place I absolutely want to go to. Roads were closed for several kilometres. Fans had to walk an hour or more to the stadium, which holds around 80,000 people. You had mariachi bands, fireworks, costumes, Shakira. What a show. Did you watch it?
2: I didn't watch it, but I've seen all the clips, and it's funny that you mentioned that because I'm in a group chat with the sport group team that works at the ABC, and we've obviously got a great team over there reporting the World Cup at the moment. Amanda Shalala is in Mexico for this World Cup opening game, and she sent this message to our group chat saying, the scenes on the street are wild.
0: Right.
2: They've blocked off the entire main boulevard, about a kilometre or so, and there are thousands partying in the streets. And this was after, of course, Mexico picked up the opening win of the match, which had lots of controversy as well.
0: Three red cards, Jess.
2: A 2-0 win to them against South Africa. So, and there's a match on as we speak right now. I'm just checking the score for you so you have the live update. It's between South Korea and Czech Republic, and it's nil all at the moment, 55 minutes into the match. It is underway. Mm. It is so exciting.
0: It's so exciting. All right. So they reckon that 1.1 to 1.5 billion with a capital B, people watch the FIFA World Cup opening ceremony and its following opening. That's pretty well exactly the same number of people who tune in for the opening ceremony of the last Olympic Games in Paris.
2: Yeah.
0: Right. Like, it's like on par with the Olympics.
2: Yeah.
0: As far as opening ceremony. The Super Bowl, by the way, total global viewership about 150 and 200 million people, which is still very impressive for a sport between two teams in the US of A. And the interesting thing about this World Cup is it's pretty world.
2: Yeah.
0: Like, some World Cups are like, the World Series, I think, is just contested by people
2: or
0: in North America.
2: Like the NBA Finals when they're like, we're the best in the world.
0: Well, in our competition in our country.
2: You know.

0: North America.
1: It's a bit of a life goal to get to a world. Have you been to a soccer World Cup?
0: It is on the bucket list of my sporting, things that I want to cover, including an Olympics as well. But the thing I love about this one is the tournament's, as we know, gone from 32 to 48 teams. So there's another 16 nations that are getting an opportunity to compete at this World Cup, which, you know, we see more variety from different all corners of the globe that are going to represent at this event. And it's super exciting. I love how you see all the different, you know, colors and the different parts of that are just great. But I read a stat yesterday that said that I think they actually believe that the World Cup makes more money than the Olympics.
1: Right.
0: So if you haven't seen it yet, there's a really good clip done by ABC with David Mark on our video on demand and YouTube and stuff. And it's a 10-minute explainer of the World Cup. It has everything about the teams, the host nations, the politicalization of everything, all that stuff. Really, if you get a chance, go and watch it. Because if you don't know much about a World Cup, you will know after that 10 minutes.
1: This is good. How well-informed would you sound at the weekend barbecue? Because the soccer are up over the weekend. When's the first game with the Aussies?
0: It's Sunday.
1: Sunday with
0: 2 o'clock our time against Turkey.
1: It's very convenient
0: and
1: timing.
0: And it's a huge match. Well, that's the thing
1: that's
0: about this World Cup. Most of the matches are kind of friendly for viewership in this country. So I think we've got one that's maybe like a 2 a.m. or something. Okay. But if you're a hardcore fan, you'll either just stay up and not go to bed, or you'll get up through the night. But big match coming Sunday, and it's, you know, that first one's always exciting because you want to see how we go.
1: How are we going to go? You can, of course, head down to the World Cup live site in South Bank if you want to get amongst it with people. There are going to be pubs and clubs and parks and all sorts of places hosting viewing parties for the World Cup. Just a nice opportunity to get the folks around too, Jess, isn't it? Just a nice opportunity to get together. So you have comprehensive sort of coverage, match coverage, analysis, explainers, etc. through the various ABC channels, ABC Sport, ABC TV, iView, and of course right here on 612 ABC Brisbane and 91.7 ABC Gold Coast. I'm Kat Finney, Jess Stewart with ABC Sport. Shall we just quickly touch on domestic competition?
0: Oh, yeah.
1: Jess, please, because we've got, so the NRL last night, the...
0: can we just forget about that?
1: Well, look, inspirational, beautiful moments.
0: Beautiful.
1: That was lovely. South Sydney, of course, though, absolutely thrashing the Broncos, 48-6.
0: Yep.
1: Yesterday. Tonight it's the Dolphins hosting Roosters. Yep. Cowboys have a bye, is that right?
0: Cowboys have a bye. Yeah. Titans, do they have a bye?
1: Titans are
0: away, that's right, because we've heard from Josh Hannay this morning, their coach. So they'll be looking to kind of pick up from last week where they had this big win over the Broncos, of course. The Broncos, six straight losses. Michael Maguire refusing to say that they're out of the race yet to play finals, but I can tell you they need everything to go right from here on out if they are to defend their title.
1: So do the Lions.
0: Yeah.
1: So do the Lions. Yeah. And they're playing in freezing cold Hobart.
0: Yep.
1: At Belle Reve, aren't they?
0: Yep.
1: Against Richmond?
0: Against Richmond, then they're at the bye, and then hopefully they get some more players back after that.
1: Tomorrow in the netball, it's the Sunny Coast Lightning hosting the Thunderbirds, and then the Firebirds are away to the Mavericks on Sunday. Finally, just real quick, Jess, the swimming.
0: Yep.
1: Teenage Kyle Chalmers has qualified for his first Australian team as a relay swimmer at the 2015 World Championships. And 11 years later, at 28, he's fighting for the next generation of his family and his sport. Tell us more about swimming and what's happening.
0: Yeah, I think he went on a pretty long talk last night after he qualified, saying, you know, about the financial element of being a full-time swimmer. So there's a full breakdown of that story, of course, on ABC Sport. But really interesting, some of the comments he had to say about, you know, the professionalism and the money that swimmers earn as well. So one of the older talking heads now in the swimming team, but he obviously won a gold medal when he was really young, and that changes your life, of course, as well. So,
1: Jess Stewart, football is life. Thank you. ABC Sport and this radio station with comprehensive coverage of your favourite sporting codes. Just remember every game of the 2026 NRL and AFL seasons are live and ad-free on ABC Listen. So make sure you tune in tonight for the Dolphins-Roosters game just after 7 o'clock on 612 ABC Brisbane, 91.7 ABC Gold Coast. 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Right. In a moment... Sometimes you wanna go where everybody knows your name. There are two types of people in the world.

0: the good fortune of a name that frequently appears on a gift shop merchandise, and those who know the pain of a Movie World keyring with no name. 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
0: It is 24 minutes past one. And look, you've heard there's Platinum Extras cover. And then there's this.
5: Birthday's coming up, and every time I have a birthday, I start focusing on my health. This new scan, it is a complete body scan. They can actually see the organs and the tissue and everything that's going on inside.
6: We find aneurysms in about 1% of the people.
5: Listen, I plan on lasting a really long time. I need a lot of energy. 6 kids, 12 grandchildren. I want to be able to do all the things I want to do.
0: Society's overlords have long used their wealth to access personalised health care. Last year, Melbourne startup Everlab raised $15 million in venture capital to market premium longevity treatments to the public. On their website, you can browse a diagnostics toolkit, adding test scans and MRIs to cart and racking up a comparable bill to a designer shopping spree. Could tailored treatments trickle down to the mass market, though? Well, I want to introduce you to a pair of very clever Queenslanders who think so. They have stopped by the studio on their way to Silicon Valley. Hello, Anis Mir Shahi and Leon Majarabi. Lovely to see you. Why have you gone into gut health?
7: Yeah, for sure. So we've identified that by starting this company, we did a lot of research into the gut, and we found that there's a huge gap in the market where for the past 30 to 40 years, the gut microbiome industry has kind of been operating under this one-size-fits-all premise. But we know that everyone's gut microbiome is completely different to one another. And so as a result of that, these probiotics don't work that well. And so we wanted to solve that issue.
0: Okay, so that brings us to the product. What is it exactly?
8: Yeah, so we customize probiotics to your gut. And what we've seen is that by doing this, our probiotics colonize 16 times better than anything else on the market that has ever existed. And actually, when we retest it, and we retest your gut every 3 to 6 months, we can actually see how this changes over time. And if it doesn't colonize in your gut, we give you all your money back. Each time you retest, your algorithm gets better and better and better, so it becomes more personalized to you.
0: I heard the A word there, algorithm. And in fact, your Gut Goose, great name.
9: Thank you.
0: By the way, great name. Gut Goose, it's powered by artificial intelligence. So tell us, we hear a lot about AI being scary and terrible and ruining the world, but then here it is being used for good, surely. How does it work?
8: Well, what we do is we look at the gut, we sequence it, and then we say, okay, have we mapped each and every strain in your gut, how it grows, how it changes over time? And then we put these all together and we've created an environmental model of your gut. And we test and we test and we test. Just for an understanding of the math here, if we're deciding between 50 different strain combinations, the math is 2 to power 50, which is 1 quadrillion. To count that high would take me 37 million years. It's not something a human can do. We need like the compute power. We need. So the algorithm takes 4-6 hours. And then we run an AI underneath that to learn from the algorithm's output. Effectively, what we're doing is we're training the world's best-in-class AI personalized to your gut for you.
0: Fascinating. Almost as fascinating as your origin story, which I just love. I would love to talk with you a little bit more about this, please, because it's normal to run into family friends at university, but you started working together. Why? Beyond the idea, obviously, that you have.
7: Yeah, so me and Leon have been family friends for ages, we've been very close, and he got to know me really well through some conferences that I was helping run. But then about 10 months ago, I would say, we were sitting at Subway at 2 o'clock in the morning, and Leon sat down and he asked me if I'd like to join Gut Gut Goose, and the rest is history, I guess.
0: The rest is history. Just talking about what the rest is, this program has been accepted into an accelerator that usually rejects everybody.
8: Yeah.
0: Right. Correct. So where are you going to and what's happening from this point?
8: So we're heading to Y Combinator. This is the startup accelerator. In the startup industry, think about this as like a program to make a small company big. OpenAI, DoorDash, Uber. I don't know Uber.
7: Yep, Uber, Airbnb, Reddit, you name it.
8: All of them went through this accelerator program. It's really, really prestigious. It has, if you apply for it, it gets 80,000 applications a year from world-leading companies. Less than 0.4%, I think, is the math, get in. 200 got in this year. And it's got a criteria. It's harder to get into than Harvard and MIT combined, which is really, really special. I think 15 people have gone in the last 20 years from Australia.
0: Well, I love this couple of Queenslanders on the verge of even more greatness than they've already achieved. And thank you for taking the time to stop by and share a little bit of your story. I'll be keeping a very close eye.
7: Of course.
0: On both of you and Gut Goose. Anis Mirshahi and Leon Mojarabi. I'm Kat Feeney on 612 ABC Brisbane, 91.7 ABC Gold Coast. As you've heard, Gut Goose is the name of Anisa's and Leon's personalized probiotics startup off to Silicon Valley, and the very best of luck to you, gentlemen.
8: Thank you
7: so much.
0: Thank you. I'm Kat Feeney. You're on 612 ABC Brisbane, 91.7 ABC Gold Coast, on air, online, via ABC Listen. 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
0: Welcome. If you're just joining from regional Queensland, good to have your company this Friday. Shout out to Cloncurry and Lowood and the Sunshine Coast, Nambour, T-Bar, Pioneer Valley, all of you hosting your shows either today or this weekend. Very best show. Luck to you. And I wonder what the weather's going to be for your show. Look, isolated to scattered showers in eastern districts. Today, tending widespread at times on the North Tropical Coast, the chance of a thunderstorm about Garrie, the offshore Stradbroke and Moreton Islands in southeast Queensland, isolated showers in the southern interior, clearing during the day, mostly sunny elsewhere, hopefully a fine weekend ahead. Listen, what is ahead for you this afternoon? Well, let me tell you, you are going to hear about something interesting that is happening at a showground in Brisbane. It's not your typical show. There may be Dagwood dogs, I'm not too sure, but there will be haberdashery. There will be notions, whatever they are, and vintage finds. You're going to hear a little bit more about this, and it will make sense, I promise, when the Queensland Party Line kicks off shortly. Don't forget from 2 o'clock, your hour of music power, Steve Bell, music industry legend. I'm going to elevate him to icon status. I'm just going to do it. Music industry icon, Steve Bell, who has a record label, record shop, and an excellent taste in music. He's programmed an hour of music for you. 6 songs on his official playlist. These songs reflect a theme that he has selected. It's unlike any theme he's selected before. You'll hear why a little later on. It might have something to do with the World Cup. You'll hear more after 2 o'clock. But there are 2 songs that he couldn't choose between, and that's your job. You get to help pick the last song of the show this afternoon. Stay with me to find out what it might be. But I got Natalie Imbruglia for you now. This is Upside Down. My name's Kat Feeney. You're on 612 ABC Brisbane, ABC Queensland.

0: Now, what did you think about that? That is pretty fresh stuff from Natalie and Brulia. That's a 2026 release from a yet-to-be-released album. Algorithm is the name of the album that she's putting out a little later this year. And that song is called Upside Down. What do you think? Natalie and Brulia, one of the many Australian crossover artists who started out in Neighbours and then took over the music charts. And she's back. I don't mind it. It's pretty upbeat, isn't it? It's fun for a Friday. You can text me anytime with your thoughts on the music or anything else you hear on this program. 0467 922 612. That's the text line. 0467 922 612. Tell me what you thought about Natalie and Brulia's new song. Earlier we were talking about the World Cup. It's underway. Maybe you were like, yes, love it. Maybe you just really couldn't care. Well, either way, you got to admit, it's a pretty phenomenal thing, isn't it? The World Cup, it has to be on there with the Olympics on the list of, you know, biggest sporting events in the world. In fact, about the same number of people watched the opening ceremony in Mexico as watched the opening ceremony for the recent Parisian Games. So about 1 billion people, pretty impressive. And I'm wondering whether you've been to a World Cup of any description. Gaz got in touch earlier to tell you that the Darts World Cup is underway at the moment, which I think is brilliant. Thank you very much. Gaz, Dave, you say Kat, hi, but will Mexico be the best opening ceremony in this World Cup? Because both Canada and the USA also have opening ceremonies this weekend. Well, Shakira was pretty impressive, Dave, but we will wait and find out, won't we? Speaking of things people love to watch, are you a plane spotter? If you are, you've probably heard about the channel on internet your next guests run. It is called Only Planes Network, which is a very clever title if you know your internet channels. The Only Planes Network has many subscribers, many thousands of subscribers, and live streams can attract tens of thousands of viewers. But what are they watching exactly? Is it really only planes? You'll find out shortly.
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0: It is 20 minutes to two, your Queensland party line ahead with some fantastic events you might get along to across this great state this weekend. Just a couple of other facts about weird World Cups. The premier global tournament for hybrid sport is the World Chess Boxing Championship. Now, this most recently hosted its seventh World Championships in Loznica, Serbia. Maybe you went along to the chess boxing championships. Love to hear from you if you were there. 1300 222 612 is the phone number. That's 1300 222 612 if you've got a World Cup story. Last year, Brisbane hosted the International Laser Force Tournament. This happened in Woolloongabba. 9 teams from all over the world came to play laser tag. And this is pretty fabulous, this one. Have you heard of the World Bog Snorkeling Championship? It's hosted annually in Wales. Competitors must swim 2 lengths of a water-filled peat bog using only flippers and a snorkel without using traditional swimming strokes. I remember doing a research project on bog bodies in primary school. So that one gives me the heebie-jeebies. But what have you got? 1300 222 612 is the phone number. Or you can text on 0467 922 612. My name is Kat Finney. You're on 612 ABC Brisbane and ABC Queensland.
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0: Before we hop on board the Only Planes Network, let me just remind you, this year the ECA is celebrating an incredible 150 years. To mark this milestone, we're creating a special quilt. It's the 150 ECA quilt. A time capsule of sorts, capturing your stories and memories from the past 150 years. And if you'd like to help, you can. Just text the word QUILT to 0467 922 612 and you'll have all the information you need to get amongst it. You will need to do some crafting, though. You have to sew a 15 by 15 centimetre square, something that represents your connection to the Ekka. All the squares will come together into one beautiful quilt and it will be on display at a special 150 Ekka exhibition this August. We still need patches for Ekka ideas like rides or sheep shearing or the grand parade. We haven't yet got a quilt square that deals in toffee apples or fashions on the field or celebrates judges and stewards. So if that sounds like your kind of Ekka dream, then text the word QUILT to 0467 922 612.
3: 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With Kat Feeney.
2: Brisbane information,
0: I'm going to change wind 250 degrees. Oof. Oh, that's a big one. Wow.
2: Wind 250 degrees. Runway 19 right,
0: does that sound exciting you?
4: I was just looking for a TV, actually.
0: I would like to welcome to 612 ABC Brisbane and Queensland a couple of internet's biggest celebrities, Matthew Finlay and James Haddo, the pilots of an online channel that has taken off in a very big way, the Only Planes Network. Gentlemen, where did it all begin?
5: Oh, Jesus. Well, it's been about 3 years. It's coming up to 3 years now. Mm-hmm. We had the idea because this sort of thing was being done overseas, various airports around the world, America especially, and over in the UK. But it wasn't a thing here. No one was going to the airport at the time and filming. And technology's obviously come a long way. So we decided to get a camera and go out and hit the live button.
0: Yeah, and film.
5: Film whatever we saw going on at the airport, any action, planes taking off, landing, taxiing, vehicles on the ground.
0: Aha! Yeah. So it's not only planes.
5: It's not. Strictly.
4: No. There was a bird there once. It was fantastic.
0: Did you expect it to take off in the way it has? I mean, just run me through your stats.
4: No. I mean, we've just celebrated 50,000 subscribers at we had a little cocktail event on the weekend just gone. So we didn't expect this.
0: Congratulations.
4: And yeah, thank you. Yeah, so it's been pretty surreal experience.
0: Yeah.
4: And it's a nice mix of sort of two hobbies. We enjoy aviation. We've enjoyed the atmosphere and videography as well. So you kind of wear a lot of hats mm-hmm. when you do this sort of mm-hmm. thing. And it's been a pleasure.
0: Can I just say, it's a delight to see the both of you because I've partied in your live stream and it is so interesting because you're not in it. In the sense that you're not there narrating it, your faces aren't front and center like so many online content creators are. I found that really refreshing. No shade on you two. You're both a fine-looking pair of humans, but just that it was really focused on the point of the channel, which was the planes coming and going. And I think I then jumped in the chat and saw a live conversation between tens of thousands of people sitting there at the same time as I was watching the planes coming and going from the Brisbane airport and talking about the plane. I mean, there's a bit of sideline stuff, but it was pretty focused, very civil and respectful conversation.
4: Yeah.
0: It was such a delightful online experience.
4: Yeah, we're very proud of it. It's kind of a little safe square on the internet, you know, a little safe corner. Which was pretty hard to sort of cultivate. So
0: how did you do that?
4: Just by chance, to be honest. It's probably more a testament to the people watching. It's all like-minded individuals mm-hmm. and it's a very niche kind of area. So, yeah, I think the like-minded individuals just sort of seek those kind of channels and that kind of content. And there is a lot of live interaction. So as much as filming the planes, half of it's probably interacting with the people in the chat. So,
0: yes.
4: So, you know, I guess like attracts like at the end of the day. So
0: that's a lot of fun on 612 ABC Brisbane, ABC Queensland. I'm Kat Vinnie with Matthew Finlay and James Haddo, the pilots of the Only Planes Network. It's an online channel. I suppose your primary platform is YouTube, but you have sort of standalone and subsidiary channels. Anyway, you can engage with it in many ways. But the live streams that happen, it's not every night, is it? Like, how do you select when you go live?
5: Usually about three times a week. We tend to do the same days, Tuesdays, Fridays and Sundays. Mm-hmm. But if something special's happening, a special aircraft's coming in or going out, we'll deviate from that. But yeah, Brisbane Airport is obviously our primary base because we live here.
0: Mm-hmm.
5: Occasionally we'll fly to Sydney or Melbourne, do the same thing there, perhaps even a camera at both airports at the same time. We've done that before. But yeah.
0: Mm-hmm. The Only Planes Network, 50,000 subscribers.
5: Mostly Brisbane locals, of course.
0: I mean, where to from here, gentlemen?
4: Well, I suppose it's Sydney. I don't know.
0: I mean, the other thing, I guess, that's really interesting is you are sustaining the focus of thousands of people. And as you're saying, they're like-minded people, people who are passionate about planes like you guys are, for quite a while. Like, how long would a live stream go for?
5: About 5 hours is typical, and during that time, we'll have about 10,000 comments during the show in the live chat.
0: Yeah.
5: So there's a lot of engagement going on. I mean, that's how we stay engaged, because if we were standing there talking to ourselves for 5 hours, we'd get bored, right?
0: Yeah.
5: We're talking to everyone else at the same time.
0: And I mean, of course, people are coming and going, dipping in and out, but you will have people who are with you for the full 5 hours of your broadcast. And it's happening again at a time when people are sort of quick to say, internet is a cesspit, never read the comments, they're foul always, and no one has an attention span that lasts longer than 5 seconds. And you're kind of proof that that's not
4: Yeah, it goes true. Against the grain a little bit, doesn't it?
0: Yeah.
4: It's pretty refreshing, I think. Yeah, it helps clean your feed a little bit.
0: So can you tell us anything about you IRL, like beyond planes? Can we get some fun facts? Or is this part of the appeal, you're sort of maintaining a mystique?
4: We're gentlemen. Very normal people.
0: I can promise you. That's what they always say, those ones. Okay, are you involved in the aviation industry?
4: I used to be. That's when we started the channel.
0: Okay.
4: I've since moved, you know, further away from base, so I've moved on to other things, but... yeah, we're very different people in a way. We're on either side of the spectrum, myself and James. So, you know, so anyone who's in the middle can come along to the shows and enjoy themselves. It's not just about, you know, you don't have to be a plane spotter or anything.
0: No, I had fun. I have no idea about planes.
4: Correct. Yeah. I'm pretty sure there's a certain Spencer that, yeah, you
0: he
4: might
0: had a lot
4: of
0: ideas
4: actually.
0: About space. Yeah. Shout out Spencer Housen if you're listening. Yeah. You got me onto it. Thank you very much for getting me hooked on the Only Planes Network. And you do have the people who are super passionate and specific,
4: yes.
0: And you provide all of that information, but then it's just a good laugh for anyone who's just keen to observe the observers.
4: It's mostly just taking the mickey out of each other, really. And yeah.
0: Unsurprisingly, we have had a few of your fans enter the chat this afternoon and some new initiatives. So you're getting a lot of love from people who recognise you already. But someone who is now keen to discover the Only Planes Network would like to know whether you cover Amberley.
5: We don't. We haven't before. There is an act here, a military act that prevents us from filming it like we do Brisbane Airport. We could film the planes, but we would have to be careful not to film any military infrastructure. So we prefer not to because we don't know when planes are going to be taking off and landing. So, yeah.
0: What's been the best plane takeoff or landing that you have observed, James Haddo?
5: About a year and a half ago, the Antonov came to Brizzy. That was the last time it came to Brizzy. Anyway, we saw that. I think it was March 2025, wasn't it? That departed. I mean, that was a huge audience we had. There must have been thousands of people at the airport to see it depart as well. It was incredible.
0: Matthew Finlay, your fave?
4: I'm seconding that.
0: Oh, really?
4: Yeah, absolutely. Yeah.
0: Oh, you guys are so cute.
4: Yeah.
0: Thank you so much for jumping on board Flight 612 ABC Radio Brisbane and Queensland. Are you broadcasting tonight?
5: Normally we would.
0: Oh, guys!
4: This is the one day we might go back on that.
5: Yeah.
4: How's Sunday for you guys?
5: I know we'll be on Sunday.
0: Okay, yeah. Sunday. Any highlights we know at this point for the Sunday stream?
4: We'll find something.
0: Okay, yeah. You'll have to tune in. When do you kick off? What time?
5: About 5 o'clock Sunday.
0: All right, so watch the Socceroos in the World Cup and then head over to the Only Planes Network on YouTube or through the website at Only Planes Network. It's been a real pleasure to have your company. Matthew Finlay, thank you very much.
4: Thanks for having us.
0: James Haddo, lovely to have you.
5: Thank you, Kat.
0: You're on 612 ABC Brisbane. And ABC Queensland, your Queensland party line coming up in a moment. 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
0: All right, let's P-A-R-T-Y because we got her. The party line just ahead on 612 ABC Brisbane and Queensland, but I've been talking with you about your World Cup experiences, if it's been with the footy or darts. Darts is having its World Cup right now and it sounds like a lot of fun. Kim at Mareeba. Hi, Kim.
9: How you going there, Kat?
0: I'm very well, thank you, sir. What was your World Cup experience?
9: Oh, later this year, we've got the World Gold Panning Championships going on in New Zealand, so I'll be going to that.
0: So what happens at the World Gold Panning Championships, Kim, please?
9: Well, it's a bit of an international affair. It started in as a European sport mainly. What we do is we put some gold into buckets of dirt. Everyone's got the same amount of gold. And then whoever can pan it out the quickest and get the most amount of gold, you lose. You get penalties for every bit you lose.
0: And where are you on the global rankings, Kim?
9: Oh, it comes up and down, eh? So I've been a world championship in 2004, was a world champion in enduro panning, but generally you just make the grand final because it's boom or bust. And in the guts or glory in the grand final, you go pretty conservative to get through the heats and the quarters and the semis, and then it's just go for it in the grand final, and you either make it or you bomb out.
0: Oh, you bomb out and you have to make your own gold medal, I suppose, if you win the bickies at the end there. Kim, thank you and all the best chookers for the World Gold Panning Championships in New Zealand. September, October, Australia has a team of 20 going. That was Kim from Mareeba. Have you got a World Cup story? You can phone it through 1300 222 612, but you will have to share the line with the Queensland Party Line. That's right, you've dialed into the Queensland Party Line. It's your Friday segment where you get to tell us what we should be doing this weekend. The way it works is simple. You just call the operator on 1300 222 612 and we'll add you to the party line. You have a couple of minutes to tell Queensland why they need to get along to your event, but you've got to be quick because the party line gets crowded and you never know when someone else will crash your call. Let's see who we've got this afternoon. And first up, it's Sharon Overhart of Vinnie's West End. Hi, Sharon. What's happening?
10: 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Well, tomorrow at the West End Vinnie's store on Montague Road, we have a 50% off sale on all of our collectibles and retro range. 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And we're open 9 till 4. And we have plenty of friendly volunteers waiting to see you. So come on down.
0: Come on.

0: on down, grab yourself a real bargain. And of course, all the fun's going to Vinny's. I hear there's a sausage sizzle and maybe giveaways. Sharon, am I right?
1: Indeed, we also have that 9 to 12. That's going to be run by the Society's Local Welfare Support Group. And funds raised will go back into the community.
0: Good on you.
1: And it's going to be a big day.
0: I think it's going to be a lot of fun. Sharon, thank you very much. That is the Vinny's West End Retro Sale. That's happening at 9 to 4 tomorrow on 612 ABC Brisbane and Queensland. Sharon's been bumped. Lisa's here. Lisa is the founder, of Sewing D-Stash Market. What is that, Lisa?
2: Oh, my gosh. If you haven't heard of it before, it is the most amazing day. It's the opportunity where we get over 100 vendors selling off their fabric, haberdashery, notions, crafty goods to stop them from going to landfill.
0: Hooray. Okay, where do we need to be and when, Lisa?
2: So we're so happy that the sun is shining. We are on tomorrow. We open at 9 a.m. through until 2 o'clock in the afternoon. We have, like I said, over 100 different stalls on site, free parking at the Mount Cravat Showground. And we're just looking forward to a great day. You can grab some food. There'll be some music. And hopefully you get yourself some great fabric bargains for all the shoppers out there.
0: I get sewing. Lisa Simpson, thank you, founder of the Sewing D-Stash Market, Mount Cravat Showgrounds. That was great, but here's David Lehrman, president of the Northern Suburbs Bridge Club of Hendra. David, hi, what's happening?
3: Oh, good afternoon, Catherine. 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
0: Oh, keeps you young, David. That sounds lovely. Thank you very much. But we've had Fiona Haynes join the line from the Northern Suburbs Bridge Club to the Monte Lupo. Fiona, what's happening? Hi.
4: How are you going? We're super excited tomorrow because tomorrow we've got our winter exhibition where we've been working on large whimsical sculptural pieces that will be on display in our beautiful garden. And it's at 269 Padstow Road, 8 Mile Plains. We currently employ about 27 artists that are so keen to share their work tomorrow. We've got the cafe open, we've got bubbles flowing, we've got mulled wine ready for people to come and enjoy in the warmth, and we've even got a choir singing at 11 o'clock under the marquee. So we've got chairs and tables so people can just come and sit and enjoy the atmosphere, and yeah, it's going to be a lovely day.
0: Sounds like it. I hear there might be squirrels as well. Is that right?
4: There's squirrels, there's chipmunks, there's koalas, there's everything in amongst the tree girls. It's a beautiful exhibition, very whimsical. Yeah.
0: Lovely. All right, Fiona Haynes, the general manager of Monte Lupo, with that winter art exhibition kicking off this weekend. But Fiona, I'm afraid you've been bumped by Mark Williams, who might be our last but by no means least party line caller this afternoon. Mark, you are here to talk about artists at work in Cairns. What's happening, Mark?
5: Yes. We're an artist-run gallery and we were due to lose our lease, hence the party we had last week. But the landlords have come back and said that we can keep trading. They're going to give us the shop to keep going. So now we've got the Phoenix exhibition. So we've been reborn from the ashes. And that's on all this month. And it's at 51 Lake Street in Cairns. So if you love art, come on down and see us.
0: That's on until the 19th of June. Mark Williams at the Artists at Work Gallery, Cairns. And that was your Queensland Party Line on 612 ABC Brisbane and ABC Queensland. I'm Kat Feeney. We've got the foundations taking you through to the news at 2 o'clock. Happy Friday.

0: ABC News, good afternoon. I'm Michael Bausch. Queensland's Deputy Premier says he feels no pity for young detainees placed in lockdown. It's been revealed that children as young as 10 were confined to their rooms at two Brisbane centres for a full weekend last month. The lockdowns were blamed on staff shortages, with workers walking off the job yesterday citing safety risks. Jared Blay says he makes no apologies.
1: A lockdown is for the safety of not only the offenders but the workers, and it's because some juvenile grub has caused the lockdown in the first place. So if you're thinking you're going to find sympathy from me for a youth offender in our youth justice system, you ain't going to get it from me.
0: A truck carrying ammonium nitrate has spilled its load near Claremont in central Queensland. It happened on the Peak Downs Highway this morning. Police made an emergency declaration covering the area between Gregory Developmental Road and Gowrie Crossing. The highway is likely to be closed for some time. The US president has once again announced a peace deal with Iran is in the works after 3 months of conflict. William Howard Evans reports.
2: Speaking to reporters in the Oval Office, Donald Trump has claimed an initial agreement to end the war is close after earlier posting on Truth Social that he has cancelled further strikes on Iran.
3: We just made a great settlement of the war with Iran.
2: But Iranian officials don't seem as certain, with Iran's foreign ministry spokesperson telling State TV the reports of an agreement are speculative and nothing has been finalised. The US and Israel launched wide-ranging strikes on Iran on the 28th of February. Iran responded by attacking Israel and US allied states in the Gulf and effectively closing the Strait of Hormuz.
0: Rising Victorian track star Gemma Stapleton has died in a shock accident during a family trip overseas. Stephanie Ferrier reports.
4: The Australian athletics world has been left in mourning after the death of Stawell Gift finalist Gemma Stapleton. The 25-year-old sprinter, who came third last year, is believed to have died while overseas on a family holiday. However, her cause of death has not been revealed. Stapleton's partner, Tyler Gray, and her brother, Joel, posted heartbreaking tributes on their social media pages. While the Victorian Athletic League says Stapleton has left a lasting impact on the people around her, a fundraiser in support of the Stapleton family has been set up online.
0: Financial experts warn that SpaceX will have to grow very quickly to show its worth its new $2.5 trillion value after the biggest stock market debut in US history. Tuiyong reports.
5: The IPO was priced at $191 per share, the largest ever IPO, and cements SpaceX's status as one of the world's most valuable companies. But Adelaide University's Dr. Marta Homan says only its Starlink business is profitable, and analysts are questioning its lofty valuation.
6: So if you take the entire value of the company, it would take 100 years of revenue to pay for this value.
5: SpaceX will rank seventh among US-listed firms when its shares begin trading on the NASDAQ, though it lost money last year, and other companies with similar valuations far outpace its revenue.
0: Well, Lifeblood is using National Blood Donor Week to show

0: showcase how donors protect vulnerable children, including a little Queensland girl fighting a critical health battle. Hannah Moon reports.
1: 3-year-old Lauren has a bleeding disorder called von Willebrand disease, which stops her blood from clotting.
2: I'm brave.
3: Yes, you are brave.
1: Her condition is a severe subtype, a 1 in a million diagnosis. She recently had a portacath installed so her parents can administer a blood product called Biostate at home. Paediatric haematologist for Queensland, Dr. Sally Campbell, says donated blood is life-saving.
4: To put it very simply, you cannot do medicine without blood products.
1: Lauren receives Biostate 3 times a week. It takes the donated blood and plasma of up to 50 people to provide just one dose. Doctors say donations are always needed.
0: Briefly in sport, at the Soccer World Cup, South Korea has beaten Czechia 2-1 in Game 2 of the tournament. Co-host Mexico beat South Africa 2-0 in this morning's opening match. The weather for Queensland, scattered showers tomorrow for eastern districts, tending widespread at times on the north tropical coast. Fine in the west, mostly fine elsewhere. Brisbane, a shower or two, 15 to 24 degrees. Showers about the southeast on Sunday, Monday and Tuesday. On Moreton Bay, seas below a metre. 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
7: Yes, welcome, welcome, welcome, welcome to one of the best hours of radio, in my humble opinion. Not only on this radio station, but, you know, in Australia, in the world. There was a World Cup of radio hours. This one would win. I'm going to talk with you about your World Cup experiences. The Savo. Steve Bell is the bloke that I really have to pay tribute, though. He's the fella that spends all his time. It's not like he's already busy, right? This is a guy who runs a record store. He's got a record label, so he's managing artists and releases, and he's a music journalist, so he's a very, very, very busy bloke. But he finds the time to program an hour of music for you every week, build around a theme, a particular theme. I wonder if you can guess the theme from the two songs that are battling for the coveted sing-along spot. That's the last spot on this afternoon's playlist. Steve has 6 songs, but there's a 7th spot, and these two songs are battling for it. Slice of Heaven. Okay. Okay. Dave Dobbin. Okay, what could be the theme? What could be the theme? Well, here's your other option.
8: How bizarre. How bizarre. How bizarre. Destination unknown as we're pulling for some gas.
7: Yeah, Destination Unknown. What is the theme? None of those songs, I mean, the titles are very different. There's no shared. What could the theme be? Well, let me just take you to Townsville. Maria. Hello, Maria.
9: Hello.
7: So we've got 2 songs, Slice of Heaven and How Bizarre. Do you have any idea what the relationship between these 2 songs might be?
9: Oh, God, none at all.
7: That's okay. I have dropped a hint. It might have something to do sort of with the World Cup, and it might have something to do with the most popular player from New Zealand going to the World Cup. We'll have a little bit more on that in a moment. But on the subject of World Cups, you have been to one. Not soccer, though. What happened, Maria?
9: A rugby union one when the Wallabies beat France in 1999 at Millennium Stadium in Wales. Yes.
7: Oh, wow. And were you there as a punter or?
9: No, I was lucky enough to work for the Rugby Football Union at Twickenham, and we had the pool games and the back-to-back semi-finals, and I was pulling sort of 12 to 14-hour days, and my husband was going, this is ridiculous, and I went, you do know we get tickets and accommodation for the final, and he told me not to mess it up to get back to work, so yeah, it was fantastic.
7: Good on you, Maria, thank you. Here on 612 ABC Brisbane.
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6: Turn it up.
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2: across Queensland.

0: Alicia McLaren, hello.
1: Hi. Hey,
2: g'day, Kat. Hey, Alicia, how are you?
1: I'm great.
0: Have you been to a World Cup, McLaren?
1: Never.
0: Not any kind of any World Cup ever?
1: Not yet.
0: What would you like to go to the World Cup of?
1: Well, actually, we've received a text message from somebody who is heading off to the gold panning World Cup soon.
0: Yes.
1: And I'm very interested.
0: Yeah, Kim at Mariba. He's competed at the enduro level. Steve Bell, you were listening.
2: 2004 gold medalist, world champion.
0: Yeah, that's it. Have you been to World Cup, Steve Bell?
2: Look, friends will probably text me and say I've been to a cricket game, I reckon.
0: Yeah, okay.
2: One day as all blend in. I'm more of a test
0: aficionado. You were there. Remember
1: it. I recently saw footage from the, not the World Cup, but like the international playoffs of like hospitality champs.
0: Oh, wow.
1: You ever seen 24 pairs of people doing hospital corners on a basketball court?
0: Oh, that's impressive.
1: Yeah.
0: Okay. Sign me up for the hospital corners. I'm a stickler for a well-made bed. But look, you're here to do a job, McLaren, that has nothing to do with linen and everything to do with determining which song I am supporting, which song Steve is supporting in the sing-along song contest. And at this point, I think we'd better reveal the theme because I'm saying it's connected to the World Cup. And you're just like, whatever, Kat.
2: Yeah, pretty much.
0: Do you want to say what the theme is?
2: Yeah, it's Kiwi karaoke.
0: It's Kiwi karaoke! How bizarre. It's not really that bizarre, but the bizarre thing, and this is where I think the World Cup connection comes in, is the story of the soccer player from New Zealand. Well, he plays in the A-League, but he's representing New Zealand at this World Cup, who went to bed one Monday night with about 4,000 followers on Instagram and woke up on Monday evening with about 4 million because he was selected by an Argentinian soccer influencer as, I want to say, the most, I don't know what, not unpopular. I'm sure it was not unpopular, but just didn't have much impact, shall we say, social media impact. And this Argentinian influencer was like, everybody follow this guy. Tim Payne? Not the cricketer.
2: His story's awful about 50 levels.
0: How is it?
1: He's been kind of mean, girls.
2: So condescending and wrong. And who was 4 million followers?
0: Maybe he'll get a... Maybe
2: soccer fans as well.
0: Maybe it'll... Oh, look, it started, hasn't it? Okay, so look, if you want to get behind how bizarre, you can. You can vote now. You can make your selection now. You've also got Slice of Heaven from Dave Dobbin. So it's OMCV Dave Dobbin. But on the count of three, McLaren's count, you're going to say what you want and I'm going to say what I want.
2: Right.
0: Okay. And then if it's a tie, we'll coin toss it. Okay.
2: Yep.
0: McLaren?
2: Done.
1: Okay, here we go. On 3, 2, 1.
0: OMG.
2: Dave.
0: OMG. No toss required. Okay. McClaz, thank you very much.
1: I'll take my coin.
0: Okay, so if you want to get behind Steve Bell and Dave Dobbin, vote for Slice of Heaven now. 1300 222 612.
2: Sir Dave Dobbin too, just so you know.
0: Sir. Is he a soccer fan? I don't know. Sir Dave Dobbin and Steve Bell, 1300 222 612, and you can text on 0467 922 612. But if you would rather come in hard for me and OMC, vote now. Destination unknown as we're pulling for some gas. The song with the most support wins the coveted 7th sing-along spot on this afternoon's playlist. 1300 222 612 0467 922 612. All right, Kiwi karaoke. Shall we start with your first official song?
2: Yes.
0: All right, let's do it. What? Really? Oh, okay. Yeah, okay. I get it. It's all right. I'm fine. 612 ABC Brisbane in Queensland.

0: April Sun in Cuba. That is Dragon on 612 ABC Brisbane, ABC Queensland. Selected for you for your Kiwi karaoke by Steve Bell. Tell us a story, Steve.
1: All right. That's from Dragon's fourth album, Running Free, from 77. They'd crossed over from, crossed the ditch from New Zealand to Sydney in 75, and they brought with them a new guy, Paul Hewson. He was a keyboard player. But once he joined the band, once they moved over here, and they realised he was just this incredible pop songwriter. They'd been sort of proggy, and yeah, he started reeling off hits like this and Are You Old Enough and Still in Love with You, you know, all those huge radio classics. And it changed the band's fortunes. But anyway, this guy, Paul Hewson, he's a massive chess nerd as well. He's this bohemian guy. He read all the books and he was just so into playing. And, you know, they, when he was in Sydney, that he'd be playing all the old Greek and Russian guys in the town square, you know, that the, and the big fights would happen when he'd beat them. And, but anyway, he read this book and it had this story from the 20s when there was this, there was a world chess championship game in Havana between a German champion and this Cuban up-and-comer, and the Cuban guy whipped him, and then the German guy was making all these excuses about how hot it was, and he said, "I'm so fatigued from the April sun in Cuba." And then Paul Hewson took that and wrote a song that Scott Morrison then ruined in Hawaii many years later. No, it's a great song.
0: He's got all the opinions today, Steve Bell. He's got all of it. You've got
1: this
0: quandary.
1: This isn't even political. That's just musical.
0: He's like, got an opinion. You're entitled to it. Hello, Steve Bell with you, music industry insider who's programmed your Kiwi karaoke. The songs you will hear between now and 3 o'clock are from New Zealanders, and you can vote for the last one on the playlist. It's a battle between Dave Dobbin, Slice of Heaven, versus OMC's How Bizarre. Both very good songs, but obviously OMC How Bizarre is the one you should vote for. 1300-222-612. That's 1300-222-612. 20 minutes past two. What have you got for us next, Steve?
1: All right, we've got My Sex with Computer Games.
0: Mm.
1: We're just going to go into it?
0: Yeah, okay, let's do it.
1: Have a play.

0: 12. ABC Brisbane, ABC Queensland. I'm Kat Feeney. That is Computer Games, My Sex, selected for you by Steve Bell. This is Kiwi Karaoke. What's this? I would love to. I don't know much about My Sex or that song. What's the story, Steve?
1: Well, they're from Across the Ditch, obviously. We're doing New Zealand bands. It's from their first album, Graffiti Crimes, which came out in 79. They were a synthy band to start with. So when they did this Zeitgeist song about computer games and arcade games, which were really sort of the moment, it really caught the zeitgeist. You know, it was huge at the time. Went to number one here and number five in New Zealand, won our best Australian single at the Countdown Awards in 79. I guess they just, we just claim the Kiwis as Australians.
0: We do that, don't we?
1: But there's a great story behind it though, because like when they recorded the album, this wasn't on it. He hadn't written it yet, Steve Galpin, the singer. And then at the album launch for Graffiti Crimes, they'd recorded it by then and they played this song and the producer just went crazy by all accounts. He was like, why isn't this song on the album? And they were saying, we hadn't written it yet, you know. And he just demanded that everything stop and they added it onto the album, future pressings of the album, and it got released as the second single of an album that it wasn't even on originally. It had the weirdest gestation. But yeah, like I said, it was massive there at the end of the 70s.
0: Yeah, okay. You are going to get stories like that all afternoon. The songs that you're going to hear between now and 3 o'clock might be familiar to you, but you mightn't have any idea about the background, about the

0: the story behind the song. Steve Bell, Music Industry Insider, presenting these stories and the songs to you. We've got, four songs on your official playlist. Four that left. Was song two. Yeah. Never mind the battle for the sing-along song. It's a battle between this one. And this one. How bizarre. How bizarre. How bizarre. So which one are you voting for? How Bizarre or Slice of Heaven? Vote now, 1300 222612 or 0467 922612. The song with the most support wins, and you'll find out which song that is just before 3 o'clock. More of Steve's music after this.
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0: To not put that song on the playlist. The choice is yours.
3: It's one of my favourite songs of all time.
0: Not put that.
3: Not very well known, but The Clean is one of the great bands from New Zealand.
0: New Zealand is the theme.
3: Yeah, there's so many.
0: What's the name of the band again?
3: The Clean.
0: The Clean. Okay.
3: The Johnnies used to cover that, so I learnt that song when I was a child in my teens. And then, from there I went backwards into The Clean, and that was my doorway into The Flying Nun and the incredible New Zealand music.
0: Yeah, but you didn't put it on the playlist.
3: No, I couldn't fit it in.
0: Okay, who is that?
3: That's Sheehad.
0: I thought so. What was their other name?
3: Oh, they were Pacifier for a while. Controversially, I interviewed them when that was happening. Oh, I've never seen a band split down the middle so bad.
0: Oh, really?
3: Yeah, it was really bizarre.
0: And now I know that they're not saying my mind's sedate.
3: My mind is sedate.
0: Yeah, there we go. I never got that when I was singing along to it on the mixtape my boyfriend at the time made me. One.
3: That's
0: Heavenly Pop Hit.
3: Yeah, The Chills. Another incredible band from the Flying Nun roster in the 90s.
0: Okay.
3: They were out of the spotlight, so all these incredible bands just formed in places like Dunedin and Christchurch down in the South Island. They were just out of focus. And then these records went out into the wider world, and then they just massively influenced the next generation of American and European bands. So, like, the music made in New Zealand there in the 70s and early 80s just reverberated through and changed everything.
0: So cool. All right. So this is your education in Kiwi music. Aotearoa. I always struggle with that. They manage it in the Crowded House bloody song. You'd think I could spit it out. Anyway, Kat Feeney is my name. Steve Bell is with you. This is Kiwi Karaoke. Vote for your preferred option in the sing-along song contest. We have so many songs left on Steve's official playlist. They were a taste of some of the songs that he didn't include. So why don't we talk about one that you did? The Swingers.
3: All
0: next.
3: Right. Counting the Beat. This was massive. They were only around for a really short time. They had Neil Judd was the main guy. He was one of the main songwriters in the early years of Split Enz, and he and Tim Finn ended up butting heads so severely over the direction and everything. They had a big punch up in America, and then Phil Judd left the band. And then at the same time then they drafted Neil Finn in. Now this other guy, Mark Howe, he was in Neil Finn's band at the time, which had to split up because Neil got drafted over to Split Enz. And then a couple of years after that, those two guys were in the Swingers with Bones Hillman, who ended up being the bass player for Midnight Oil for many. So when they put this band together, they sat in a room for 6 months basically and just wrote 30 songs. The second one they put out was this, Counting the Beat. And it was just such a massive, massive hit here in New Zealand as well, that they just couldn't follow it. Nothing they did could even come close to it, and they split up within a year of its release. It was it was too successful, this song. Uh-huh. But I loved it when I was a kid. I adored it.
0: Let's have it. This is The Swingers, Counting the Beat on 612 ABC Brisbane, ABC Queensland.

0: The Swingers, Counting the Beat on 612 ABC Brisbane, ABC Queensland. I'm Kat Finney. In a moment, how is the battle unfolding between OMC's How Bizarre and Dave Dobbin's Slice of Heaven? Which song do you think is going to be in front at the halfway mark? And which song are you supporting for the win? Vote now, 1300 222 612. That's 1300 222 612, or you can text on 0467 922 612. We have three more songs on Steve Bell's Kiwi Karaoke playlist to go, and the big reveal before 3 p.m. You've got to be in it to win it.
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0: And shout out Shelley Bishop, who recorded our special karaoke sound FX.
1: I have that song in my head too often.
0: It's a catchy song. Shelley's been recording a harpist this week for ABC Classic.
1: Oh, fantastic.
0: Yeah,
1: she's loving her new job. Every time I talk to her, she's beaming.
0: Did she come back though? This is one of those songs that people always start to sing and then they kind of peter out because they don't know the lyrics, but everyone very confidently goes, bah, da, da, da, at the beginning, but doesn't have what it takes to be a sing-alongable song the whole way through.
1: It's a karaoke classic.
0: I don't know. This song, however.
2: How bizarre.
0: I mean, the chorus is, it's it. Right. You don't even have to sing. You can speak, talk it.
1: A bit better on your one, I feel.
0: All right.
1: Yeah.
0: Okay. All right. Well, let's cross to the tally room now where very impartial, slightly ticked off, she didn't get to do a coin toss producer, Alicia McLaren is.

0: tallying the votes alongside Jay Bowman on the telephone and text line. What can you tell us, Alicia McLaren?
1: Cat Heaven to me is the battle, is arguing for the song, the album, the artist that you believe to be superior to your mate. And I can tell you this afternoon that the slice of heaven is deliciously, one vote deliciously narrow. Every vote counts. Keep calling, keep texting.
0: Okay, all right, McClouds, it's on. All right, so you're in front by one.
2: One.
0: Do you wanna give me a pity push, or are you wanting to really slam home your win at this point?
2: Well, I'll give you a bit of a push, I reckon.
0: Okay, let's go.
3: Police reporters everywhere, far and wide. Belly out, we're out of here. Seen us since right on. Making moves and starting grooves before the new we were gone.
0: Come on. I know you love this song.
2: I do love this
0: you
2: song.
0: You do love this. I'm surprised you did not go for it. But anyway, go on.
2: OMC How Bizarre from their self-titled 96 debut, their only album. Like, it's very impossible, it's virtually impossible to overstate how important this song is to New Zealand. Like, it came out of the blue. You know, Paulie Frimana, he's from one of the poorest communities in New Zealand, in the Auckland suburb. You know, he's involved in, gangs and crime and that. But he came through and he hooked up with this producer, Alan Jansen, and they just clicked, and this song, it's using sort of Polynesian rhythms and sort of hip-hop, and it just clicked, and it went to number one for 8 weeks in New Zealand. Then it just got momentum in Australia. It went to number one here for 6 weeks or something. New Zealand isn't really on the radar of the States. Like, you can have a huge hit in New Zealand, doesn't matter, but once you have a huge hit in Australia, they prick their ears up. So, you know, the Americans started coming, and next thing you know, this is like number one on the top 40 Billboard chart. First New Zealand band ever to go to number one on a Billboard chart, like a number one American hit, which is massive for their country. And it's on a small New Zealand independent label, which makes it even more insane. It's incredible story. Unfortunately, though, look, it took its toll because, Paulie got yanked out of obscurity into this scrutiny and high-profile life that he just was not accustomed to or ready for either. And, he went off the rails a bit, hence why there was no more music for at least another decade. But, I don't vote for it, but this song is an absolute classic.
0: Vote for it. Vote for it. 1300 222 612 is the phone number if you'd like to vote for this song. OMC's How Bizarre. You can text.
2: It's a great song. I adore it.
0: Your vote through as well on 0467 922 612. This is interesting though with the crossover. Perhaps I don't think I'm going to say that Tim Payne, New Zealand soccer player who went from 4,000 followers to 4 million followers, kind of overnight, is going to go off the rails anytime soon. But just this idea that all of a sudden you have massive global scrutiny. I mean, it's a lot of pressure to perform
2: I went deep dive, not this time around, but a couple of times ago when I played it, I really went down a rabbit hole of his story, and it was really upsetting, but it had a great finale. And he passed away, but his family, he had a large family, they're all getting really looked after because this song's so massive on TikTok and everything.
0: Yeah,
2: that
0: I bet.
2: Song. They're getting really good money.
0: Okay, this is Steve's song. Okay, you can vote for it as well.
2: It's the best.
0: Same number. Do you want to give the number or do you want to do your job now? Do the numbers. Go on.
2: Text 0467 922 612, or give us a call on 1300 222 612.
0: I do believe you have something else to tell us about.
2: I love to.
0: Steve Bell.
2: The Ecker's coming up.
0: Yes.
2: But it's not just any Ecker this year. This year the Ecker's celebrating an incredible 150 years. To mark this milestone, we're creating a special 150 Ecker quilt, a time capsule of sorts, capturing your stories and memories from the past 150 years. And we need your help. We're calling on you to craft, knit or sew a 15 by 15 centimetre square, something that represents your connection to the Ecker. If you want to get involved, just text quilt to 0467 922 612. All of the squares will come together into one beautiful quilt and it will be kept on display at a special 150 exhibition this August. We still need patches for these Ecker ideas. We're thinking carnival games, rides, merry-go-rounds, the grand parade, animal judging. I make a beeline to the border collies like every single time.
0: Ecker.
2: So if you want to get involved, just text Quilt to 0467 922 612.
0: Deep bell.

0: Split ends. History never repeats. You're hearing it as song number 1, 2, 3, 4 of Steve Bell's 6-song karaoke playlist. Kiwi karaoke. What's the story there, Steve Bell?
1: Well, we had to have some split ends in there. We could have chosen so many of their incredible songs, but I looked for one that we hadn't played before that had a name that didn't lend itself to too many. I love that song, though. It's one of my favourite ones anyway. It's from Corroboree, which came out in 81. It's a Neil Finn classic. He wrote it in a Perth hotel room. I found this interview where he was talking about writing it, and he said he'd played it first to the Swingers, who we were talking about just before, and they were blown away by it, but at the same time he was blown away by one of their songs, True or False, so they were in this sort of mutual admiration society. But look, it's sort of rooted in struggle. He calls it an anthem of survival. It's just a sort of that coping and getting through and things are going to be all right. He was only early 20s, so it's sort of got a beautiful naivety to it. But look, it's just a split ends classic.
0: Steve Bell, I'm Kat Feeney here on 612 ABC Brisbane, ABC Queensland. This is Kiwi Karaoke, songs 5 and 6. Still to come, don't forget, you've got to help pick song number 7. Dobbin. You are cheeky.
1: Text
0: Dobbin. Yeah. You want to do the number? You've got a taste for it now. Do the numbers again. Come on. How do they vote?
1: All right. Text 0467 922 612 or give us a call on 1300 222 612.
0: Yeah.
1: Dobbin. Or Sir Dave.
0: Do you know, you fail to recall that I control the microphone.
1: I know, I'm very aware of that.
0: You can also vote for OMC's How Bizarre. More of Steve's music after this.
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fear of devastation, the right to breathe air as nature provided it, the right of future generations to a healthy existence.

0: prematurely or unnecessarily risked the course of worldwide nuclear war, in which even the fruits of victory would be ashes in our mouth. Ashes in our mouth. Ashes in our mouth.
1: I can say I've never heard that song in my life.
2: Oh,
1: Steve
2: really?
1: Bell on 612 ABC Brisbane and Queensland. Who's that? What's that?
2: Shona Lang. She's a New Zealand singer-songwriter. Like, she was discovered on New Faces when she was still in high school and got signed to a major label and had some pop hits. And then she moved over to England in 75 and she was weirdly in Manfred Mann's Earth Band for a while. And then her dad got sick and she went back to New Zealand and that's when she wrote this one. She was watching TV and she saw Ted Kennedy come on and he looked sort of bloated and weird. He was doing, you know, blustering some speech. And she literally said, oh, glad I'm not Kennedy. And then just went, had an epiphany. Like, I've got to write this down. It was sort of difficult from there. She recorded a version for a second album and it just didn't do anything. But then it just started getting enough traction here in Australia that they re-recorded it for the third album. And then this is 87. It went massive. It was top 10 here New Zealand. I think it was 14 on the modern rock track in the States. So it was a huge hit worldwide.
1: Well done, Shona. Okay, we've got to get to time now. We've got one song left, your last song on your playlist, and you've got approximately 30 seconds to pitch your sing-along song. I don't think you need the help, by the way. So yeah. Fine.
2: Look, I'm voting for it because my border collie would be just disturbed if I didn't. It's the soundtrack to Foot Rot Flats, The Dog's Tale, the incredible animated 86 film based on Murray Ball's incredible Foot Rot Flats comics. Dave Dobbin, as I alluded to before, is now a sir. He got knighted because he'd been in The Dudes, who were huge, and then he was in DD Smash, and they just split. And this was his first sort of single doing the soundtrack, was the start of a solo career that's still going, and he got knighted in 2021. He's probably the biggest music star in New Zealand. Like, he's. But I just loved this song so much when it came out.
1: Yeah. Vote for it on 0467 922 612, or you can vote for OMC's How Bizarre on 0467 922 612. You've only got 4 minutes and 20 seconds left to vote, because that's how long your next song is, the last song on your Kiwi karaoke playlist. Steve Bell, what is it?
2: We're going with Beck Runger and Sway.
1: Yeah, we are.

0: Beck, not Bick Runker. Steve Bell, you were schooling me during the song Sway.
1: I only learnt that very recently as well.
0: All right, you have only a little bit of time, I'm afraid.
1: All right.
0: Tell us about that.
1: It's from Beck's debut album, Drive, in 97. It's one of the most beautiful New Zealand songs. I think it was voted the sixth best song of all time in the 2001 APRA Awards. She's from Christchurch. She was going to holiday in Ireland, and she just saw this bit of graffiti on a bridge that just said Sway, and it just like stuck in her head, and she said, I'm going to write, my next song is going to be called Sway. And she wrote it in Ireland, and here we are.
0: And here we are indeed. Oh, gosh. Here we are. At 6:12 ABC Brisbane, ABC Queensland, the time has come to cross to the tally room. One last time, producer McLaren, voting lines have closed. Who has won? Is it Dave Dobbin and Steve or me and OMC?
2: Good afternoon. I believe that all karaoke voters go to heaven. But this afternoon, the soundtrack to their safe passage is by Sir Dave Dobbin.
0: Oh, that's nice.
1: Well played.
0: Yeah, well done.
1: Thanks, Kat. Have a great weekend, everyone. I'll see you next week.
0: Thanks, Steve.

gosh, I hope you're singing along. That's the plan anyway. Dave Dobbin winning the sing-along song contest on this afternoon's edition of Karaoke, the Kiwi edition, thanks to Steve Bell. I'm Kat Feeney. Thank you for your votes and your company on 612 ABC Brisbane and Queensland. It's 2 minutes to 3.

Thanks very much, Kat. Hello, Bern Young with you on 91.7 ABC Gold Coast now. Oh, we've certainly got the Friday vibes going on. And on Friday afternoon, for some, it may even mean this. Now, if you are a fan of a tipple of beer, then you'll be excited to know that the Gold Coast Crafted Beer Festival is coming back later in the year. And we'll look at the history of beer and brewing first up this afternoon. Also, are we any closer to understanding what went wrong for Bluesfest? Cancelled, as you know, only weeks before Easter. That liquidators report has now gone to the Australian Securities and Investments Commission, ASIC. They'll take a look at it to decide whether to take legal action against the company or its director, Peter Noble. You'll hear more from the liquidator, Jason Bettles, this afternoon. Also, do you go as far back as remembering the Carnation Kid on Countdown?

0: You know, Mark Holden can't sing that song that way anymore because, you know, he had throat cancer some 15 or more years ago now. He is my special guest along with, believe it or not, Nancy Hanch for Something Gold. Make sure you stick with me here on Drive this afternoon.
1: ABC News, good afternoon. I'm Michael Bausch. An NDIS labour hire provider has gone into voluntary administration, blaming looming rule changes, delayed payments and rising costs. Bronwyn Herbert reports.
2: United Foundation employs around 480 support workers in supported independent living. Director Karim Amin says a combination of incoming regulation, delayed NDIS payments and rising staffing costs have contributed to the financial pressure. 27 staff have lost their jobs. Angus McFarlane from the Australian Services Union says many affected workers have already endured multiple related company collapses in the past 18 months.
3: We still haven't secured the entitlements, and now they're being told they're going through it again.
2: The company says care hasn't been disrupted and will continue operating while administrators decide its future.
1: Authorities have been working to secure the scene of a chemical spill near Claremont in central Queensland. A truck carrying ammonium nitrate lost its load on the Peak Downs Highway this morning. An emergency declaration was made by police covering the area between Gregory Developmental Road and Gowrie Crossing. Traffic diversions are in place. Tehran has pushed back against the US president's claim of an imminent truce in their war, denying it signed off on a peace deal. The BBC's Thomas Morgan reports.
4: In the Oval Office, a confident Donald Trump said the Strait of Hormuz could reopen to shipping as early as Saturday. He said his vice president, J.D. Vance, would probably be signing the deal in Europe over the next few days. This week has seen tit-for-tat strikes between Iran and US forces, following the downing of an American helicopter on Monday. Iran has said although the majority of an agreement has been finalised, it's not yet reached a final conclusion on the deal. Tehran again accusing the US of making excessive demands and adding new requests at the last moment.
1: The grandmother of missing South Australian boy Gus Lamont's been fined just over $10,000 for having an illegal gun silencer. It was found at her outback property during intense searches for the four-year-old who vanished in 2025, as Talia Fay reports.
5: 75-year-old Josie Rochelle Murray was charged in February, just a short time after police declared Gus's disappearance a major crime. Police previously said the firearms offence is not related to Gus's disappearance. She's also been banned from holding or obtaining a firearms licence for 5 years. SA police confirmed last month that one of Gus's grandparents remains a suspect in his disappearance. The grandparents previously released a statement saying the family had cooperated with the investigation and want nothing more than to reunite Gus with his parents.
1: Lifeblood is using National Donor Week to thank donors for helping save vulnerable children. Every year, Australian kids need more than 75,000 blood and plasma treatments to stay alive. Dr. Sally Campbell heads the Haemophilia Treatment Centre at Queensland's Children's Hospital. She says that doctors simply can't provide life-saving medicine without these donations.
6: Without our donors, our Australian healthcare system would not be where it is. It probably doesn't feel that way maybe when you're in the chair donating plasma, but I sometimes wish I could show what it looks like on the coal face when you're administering those products, because we're eternally grateful, and without them we couldn't function.
1: To sport, and the first day of the Soccer World Cup has seen both favoured sides secure victories in Group A. South Korea beat Czechia 2-1, while co-host Mexico downed South Africa 2-0. That result went down well in Mexico City, as Amanda Shalala reports.
7: The main boulevard here has been closed off to traffic, and fans are filing down a 1 kilometre stretch in their thousands to rejoice and watch a celebratory concert. Earlier, it was pumping inside the Estadio Azteca as the 80,000 capacity crowd saw El Tri ease past South Africa. The visitors were given 2 red cards and the hosts 1, but that doesn't matter now to the fans, with this party just getting started. The USA and Canada are next as co-hosts in the tournament.
1: Queensland's weather, scattered showers tomorrow for eastern districts, tending widespread at times on the north tropical coast. Fine in the west, mostly fine elsewhere. Brisbane, a shower or two, 15 to 24 degrees. Ipswich, 11 to 24. The Gold and Sunshine Coast, both 15 to 23. A few showers about the southeast on Sunday, Monday and Tuesday. On Moreton Bay, southeasterly winds 10 to 15 knots, seas below 1 metre. 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
0: And hello. Judging by that traffic map, I'd say a few people are keen to crack on with the weekend as quickly as possible. It's looking pretty slow on the M1 southbound, certainly from Ormo all the way down to the GC. Jace is going to be checking those roads for you throughout the afternoon. And keep me

0: judging by that traffic map, I'd say a few people are keen to crack on with the weekend as quickly as possible. It's looking pretty slow on the M1 southbound, certainly from Ormo all the way down to the GC. Jace is going to be checking those roads for you throughout the afternoon. And keep me informed if you see anything else out there too. All the usual numbers, of course. Text lines 0487 993 222 and the phone number 1300 903 917. In fact, stay listening after 4 o'clock this afternoon because I've got a brand new Friday game for you to play. We're calling it the Finish Line. How can you get involved? Stick around. I'll let you know after 4 o'clock today because we're almost at the finish line, aren't we? And when you get there, maybe you want to crack open a cold one. For those who are fans of craft beer, you'll be happy to know that the Craft Beer Festival returns to the Gold Coast this year. It's still a few months away, but we're getting in early with the celebrations as we look at a history of beer and brewing in a moment. Did you know the mayor's apparently got a beer named after him now? I'll tell you more about that in a moment. And as you just heard, some showers maybe for the weekend. It's been pretty nice today. Plenty of blue sky out there. I was just having a glance at the radar. I've got the Bureau of Meteorology, by the way, giving us a much better rundown of the weekend weather just before 3:30. But I can see a few little scattered showers coming in from the ocean, but maybe they'll peter out by the time they get to us. I guess we'll find out soon.
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0: Now, before you get mad at me for promoting drinking on a Friday afternoon, I will have this health warning, courtesy of Ben Lee. Cigarettes will kill you. 8:03 now.

0: Ben Lee and Cigarettes Will Kill You. My health warning before we have a beer here on ABC Gold Coast on this Friday afternoon. You are with Bern Young, 11 past three. And well, the reason we're having a beer, Mick, as you know, will be joining us with news headlines shortly. Well, how do we start Friday's show? It turns out the decision was made for us when we saw there's the launch today for the Crafted Festival. It's held at Currawa Park in Broadbeach, an annual event celebrating that golden beverage that's rather popular, I think, in this country. Beer. Now in its 10th year, the Crafted Festival is a celebration of the art of beer, bringing together brewers from around the region. Brennan Fielding is the founder and head brewer at Burley Brewing, and he chatted to Dominic Cansdale, who asked, how did he get into brewing?
1: That's a very lengthy story because it's been a number of years. Back in 86, I got into brewing at home because my dad was an influence. He used to brew during university, and he'd always tell me these stories about when I was in college, I used to make beer. And anyway, I always grew up with that in the background. And then at my grandmother's house one year, I found some of the old brewing equipment. I went, oh, this is really great. And I, you know, got a book and I got some more ingredients. And I started homebrewing, and I quickly realized that that wasn't authentic brewing. It was like what didn't use the ingredients that the books were saying. And I put some more thought, and I got more books, and realized that beer is a much more serious beverage. Anyway, years later, I was studying engineering, and I got an opportunity to apprentice at a brewery in 94, which was 32 years ago. And the first day that I was at working in a professional brewery and making beer, it was the most exciting day of my life.
2: Why was it so exciting? What was it like?
1: It was just the most fascinating thing to be making such a historical beverage that has so much history. And I was just enthralled with the history of beer and what it had done for civilization.
2: What did it do? Tell us the history of beer. Again, probably a long answer.
1: It is. Well, I can do some short things. Well, you know, people stopped being nomadic so they could settle down, grow grain, domesticate animals so they could make beer. And so they stopped being nomadic tribes.
2: Next minute, we're landing on the moon.
1: That's right. And then, refrigeration was invented by breweries so that they could brew beer all year round, as opposed to just in the autumn and the spring times. Before, it's no good to brew beer in hot summer because the beer is spoiled. No, you can't brew in the winter because it's too cold. So refrigeration was a big thing. The trains became a thing because of breweries, so the brewers could get refrigerated cars on trains and send their beer all over the continent. And those are just a couple of little things.
2: It sounds like a good history podcast.
1: Well, you know what? The history of beer is absolutely amazing. And I still just love all the contributions that beer's made to society. And I think I'm part of the carrying on of authentic brewing, and brewing with correct ingredients and the correct methods and not taking shortcuts. Mm. And you know what?
2: What's a shortcut?
1: There's so many shortcuts large breweries can take. And I'm sorry, large breweries, medium.

0: breweries, small breweries. There are shortcuts that make worse alcohol for you, put in worse ingredients, and then that can, that overall gives you less quality alcohol, gives you poorer flavors, and loses the authenticity of beer as I appreciate it.
1: From your days with the home brew kit to now in 2026, how has beer changed?
0: You know, I think it would depend on the individual brewery or person. Beer fundamentally hasn't changed, but people have done weird and wacky and terrible things to beer.
1: I once had a beetroot beer in Budapest. I'm glad I tried it, but I won't be going back.
0: Exactly. And that's not something that I would refer to as beer. I was in Japan brewing for a while, and I had a buckwheat wasabi beer. And it's like, you know, I'm sorry, that's not beer.
1: Yeah.
0: Beer is what beer is, and getting too far away from the mother is not good for the child.
1: Is there a particular culture or country which you admire most?
0: Well, I do a pilgrimage to Germany quite often.
1: Yeah.
0: And they are, in fact, more specifically Bavaria, because they're the birthplace of lager brewing. And it all happened in the caves of Bavaria. And people would brew beer and then store it in cellars, and they'd bring the ice down from the Alps and on back of horseback and wagons, and then they would lager the beer for 6 months, and they have it so you could drink beer all year round, even whether it's summer or winter. And the yeast came in on the back of beechwood trees that came from South America during the first years of trading between Europe and South America down in the Patagonia region. And so the lager yeast came on the back of these trees, and then it incorporated itself, you know, through happenstance and other mysteries into the beer culture, where previously all the beers in Europe were ales. In fact, the only yeast in Europe was ale yeast. And so it really took the trading in the 15th century to bring lager yeast into incorporation of brewing.
1: So we think about the new world, we think about gold and jewels. It's lager.
0: For me, yeah, it's lager. It's the beechwood tree, yeah.
1: And just lastly, are there any beer faux pas? And I'm thinking about shandies. When you see someone ask for a shandy and pour lemonade or whatever soft drink into a nice ale or something, does a little part inside of you cringe?
0: Well, yes and no. The thing is, I can't do that. And I think it's, for me personally, it's absurd. Yet, I live with someone who does that on a daily basis. So I can only, you know, disrespect it so much. But I remember one time I was in a beer garden in Bavaria, and one of my friends played a trick on me. He got a liter of shandy, and he gave it to me. And as I was looking at the beer, I'm going, oh, that's a little light in color, a little lighter than I would expect that beer to be. Anyway, I took a sip of it. It's like, oh, spit it out. It was, you know, it was a shandy. He was playing a trick. So he spent €8 on crap for me. And I didn't finish it, and I went up and got myself a beer.
2: A real beer.
0: Yeah.
3: See, I would have finished that shandy. I'm down with a shandy. Who else is down with a shandy? That's Brennan Fielding, founder and head brewer at Burley Brewing, talking there about the history of brewing and beer with Dominic Cansdale. What a way to start a Friday show with a cool beverage on a Friday afternoon, alcoholic or otherwise, shandy or otherwise. Anyone else there with me on the shandy, or is this the absolute taboo? You are not allowed to add lemonade to beer. I might have to ask Mick Radojkovic when he comes in with the latest news headlines at 3:30. But what about you out there? Shandy drinkers, are you with me? 1-300-903-917. And are you 50-50? Are you 50%? Beer, 50% lemonade. I personally like to go sort of with my general life rule, which is 80-20. If anything gets out of 80-20, then you know something's out of whack. I reckon 80-20 is about right. Maybe even 70-30 when it comes to a shandy. You just want that sweetness, don't you? Am I alone here? 0487 993 222 on the text line if my shandy drinkers want to support me, or deplore me, by all means, go for it. Or pick up that phone. I'd love to hear from some shandy drinkers this afternoon. I love a shandy. 1-300-903-917. Somebody might be listening going, Boom, what's a shandy? It's beer and lemonade meant to sweeten it. I might have some, well, I don't know if I'm going to be in trouble or whether I've got a friend on the line, but hang on a minute. Let's check those roads first.
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4: Good afternoon, Gold Coast. There's been a multi-vehicle crash westbound Narang Broadbeach Road just near Lawrence Drive at Carrara. Getting some very long delays with that one there. Coming back from Brisbane, delays on the M1 from Ormo, heading right down through Narang. You're looking at delays up to 20 minutes with that. Northbound up through Narang, a little bit busy. Smith Street Motorway starting to build westbound from the Uni through to Exit 66. And Brisbane Road outbound around Helensvale, getting a slight delay through there. Oxley Drive up through Runaway Bay, Coomer Bar looking quite okay. Hope Island Road, that's all good. Bermuda Street, usual delays southbound from the Uni down towards Reedy Creek Road. Reedy Creek Road, West Burley Road, busy conditions and getting delays from either Capri up through Surface for Remembrance Drive through to Thomas Drive. I'm Jason McLean from ATM with your latest traffic on ABC Gold Coast.
3: Thank you very much, Jace. If you see anything else out there, let me know. Although I've got the Shandy hotline very busy at the moment. Pauline from Back Pines has called 1-300-903-917. Hi, Pauline.
5: Hi, Bern. How are you doing?
3: I'm very well. At least I hope I am. Am I in trouble with you or are you with me on this shandy thing?
5: 100% with you, Bern.
3: 100% with me. Now, what percentage are you going beer versus lemonade in the shandy?
5: 50-50.
3: So you go the full 50-50. You don't find that too sweet?
5: No, I like sweet wine. I like to have my Guinness with some blackcurrant syrup.
3: I'm with you on the sweet wine too. Pauline, you and I might have to stop and have a shandy followed by a dessert wine together. Alison's piped in on the text line 0487 993 222. She's down with a shandy as well. Pauline, great to hear from you. Thank you so much. My shandy friends out there, have I got any?

0: Yeah, maybe it is a mess I've got myself into. When I knew Dom was heading out the door to talk craft beer, I said, can you just ask what they think about shandies? Am I allowed to drink a shandy still in this modern day? Andy from Upper Coomera on the text line, Bern, lemonade and beer, no, no, no, and no. Must be a Queenslander thing, he says. I don't know. I suppose I grew up perhaps watching my mum have a shandy. I reckon it is a chick thing. Like but I'd love to hear from any guys out there if you also drink a shandy. Let me know. 1-300-903-917. Is this blasphemy to the beer drinker, or are you with me on the shandy? Do you go 50-50 as Pauline at Pack Pines does, or indeed are you going a little less lemonade like I do? I'm more of a 70-30, I reckon, myself. Let me know. Alison, what's your breakdown, by the way, too? I know you love a shandy, as you've said on the text line, but what's your breakdown? 50-50? 0487-993-222 is the text line. That phone number, 1-300-903-917. I've got Morgan Pumper on the line right now because we've got a weekend ahead and we always like to know what the weather will do. Hi, Morgan.
1: Hey, how's it going?
0: Very well. It's nice to see more blue sky after some fairly rainy days this week. So what are we in for across the weekend and the rest of today too?
1: Yeah, well, while there are some spots of cloud overhead, as you mentioned there is still plenty of blue sky. So far today, we have seen at the Seaway 23 degrees, and while we are expecting there to be not really too much of a change with those temperatures into the weekend, still that 15 to 23 degrees occurring into the start of the new week as well. But it's the onshore airflow. So with that, we do pretty much have the medium chance of showers through the rest of today and into tomorrow, and then on Sunday, it's a slight chance of a shower. So not expecting anything significantly wet or anything to cancel your plans, but otherwise you might just have that cloud with a bit of moisture come overhead and bring down a little bit of shower activity, not just through the weekend, but through the rest of the afternoon and into the evening as well. But really, for the most part, seems like nothing standing out of weather changes over the next few days at least.
0: No, just that kind of shower activity where you dash. You make a dash and you'll be fine. Maybe a dot or two on your outfit if you get caught in one of these showers over the weekend. But looking at the long-range forecast, it stays that way mostly. By the looks of things, do we get some blue sky days anytime soon?
1: Look, we do start to see the partly cloudy conditions returning Wednesday and Thursday next week. So even though the southeasterlies are continuing on the Wednesday, pretty much through what we've seen all week with that ridge of high pressure. So with the winds not really picking up too much, you've just got some moderates, but if they are light at times, it's probably less likely of seeing that cloud overhead. And that seems like into Thursday and probably even Sunday as well. I think there's going to be quite a bit of blue sky as well. So again, it's very hit and miss. As you mentioned there, run inside, wait a second, and then it'll go away. And you probably don't even need to put the windscreen wipers on. So it's all going to be hit and miss and moving through pretty quickly.
0: Mostly miss, not so much the hits. Morgan Pumper, thank you so much from the Bureau of Meteorology.
1: No worries.
0: Cheers. 2080. Says Alison. This is the secret to the best shandy, she reckons, about an inch of lemonade in her beer. Nice work, Alison. Thanks for the support this afternoon. I'm not getting that at all from, not from Andy the Springwater Man either. Both of my Andys are against me. No to the shandy, but give me a snake bite, he says, anytime. Oh, the snake bite. Half beer, half cider. Andy says, okay, well, sounds like a nice way to finish your Friday once you've wrapped up the deliveries, Andy. And Paul on Mount Tambourine, nice to hear from you on the text line 0487-993-222 if you are for or against, seriously against possibly, the shandy. Murrumbidgee Mud, right? I haven't heard of this, Paul. Murrumbidgee Mud, he says, is beer and lemon squash. Best hangover cure ever. Uh-huh. This is when you've had too many beers, is it, Paul? Maybe that's how someone came up with that kind of idea. Am I getting in trouble for talking too much about beer on a Friday arvo? It's not my fault that they were launching the craft beer festival today. It just got us a little thirsty on Drive. I could tell from the way Mick Radojkovic was shaking his head when Pauline and I were talking that he's going to be anti-Shandy. But let's see when he comes in with the latest news headlines in just a moment. After this.

0: Pet Shop Boys and West End Girls. Just after 3:30, Mick Radojkovic has danced on into the studio to that one. Hello.
1: Hello. Happy Friday.
0: I know. Haven't we? We've definitely taken on the Friday vibes this afternoon. Yes. So much so that we've had the early beer, and soon we're going to have an early look at Saturday because Tom Forbes is stopping in for reasons I'll explain later, a little earlier, to discuss what's coming up tomorrow. But what's happening today? What's the latest news headlines?
1: Well, let's get into the headlines first. An NDIS labour hire provider has gone into voluntary administration, blaming looming rule changes, delayed payments and rising costs. United Foundation employs around 480 support workers in supported independent living. Director Karim Amin says a combination of incoming regulation, delayed NDIS payments and rising staffing costs have contributed to the financial pressure. 27 staff have lost their jobs. Angus McFarlane from the Australian Services Union says many affected workers have already endured multiple related company collapses in the past 18 months. The company says care hasn't been disrupted and will continue operating while administrators decide its future. Tehran has pushed back against the US president's claim of an imminent truce in their war, denying it's signed off on a peace deal. In the Oval Office, confident Donald Trump says the Strait of Hormuz could reopen to shipping as early as Saturday. He said his vice president, J.D. Vance, would probably be signing the deal in Europe over the next few days. Yeah, this week has seen tit-for-tat strikes between Iran and U.S. forces following the downing of an American helicopter on Monday. But Iran has said although the majority of an agreement has been finalized, it's not yet reached a final conclusion on the deal. Financial experts warn that SpaceX will have to grow very quickly to show its worth in a new $2.5 trillion value after the biggest stock debut in U.S. history. The IPO, the initial public offering, was priced at $191 per share, the largest ever IPO, and cements SpaceX's status as one of the world's most valuable companies. But Adelaide University's Dr. Marta Homan says only its Starlink business is profitable and analysts are questioning its lofty valuation. SpaceX will rank 7th amongst US-listed terms when its shares begin trading on the NASDAQ. The Australian athletics world has been left in mourning after a death of a stall gift finalist, Jimma Stapleton. The 25-year-old sprinter who came third last year is believed to have died while overseas on a family holiday. However, her cause of death has not been revealed. Stapleton's partner, Tyler Gray, and her brother, Joel, posted heartbreaking tributes on their social media pages, while the Victorian Athletic League says Stapleton had left a lasting impact on the people around her. And I know we're going to hear from Zeno next hour, but I found a cool stat today, which was mentioned in the Titans press conference. Josh Hannay was speaking to the media today, and one of the things that was asked is, this is the first time the Titans will be going into a game with 13 players who all debuted with the Titans.
0: Oh, really?
1: So it's the first time this has actually happened, which is, I feel like, is a real monumental change for a club that, I guess, previously was seen as a club that people would come to from other places.
0: Yeah.
1: But here we are with 13 players in the team who all started their careers at the Titans and are continuing
0: still
1: to be there.
0: The still with the Titans. That is really cool.
1: It is cool.
0: A nice little stat.
1: Yeah. So we'll hear a bit more from Josh about his reaction to that as they prepare to play the Tigers at Leichhardt on Sunday afternoon. Tigers are playing at Leichhardt, and this ground is about to go for a $40 million upgrade. It's the last time they'll play there for a couple of years, so it's going to be tough playing at Leichhardt. But here's the Titans. I think the Titans will get up.
0: I'm in trouble with Kazza from Coomba on Kazza. The text line. She says, first you tease us by talking about beer when there's still a couple of hours left in the working day.
1: It's beer
0: then
1: o'clock somewhere.
0: You talk nonsense about lemonade. Shudder. In beer. Sacrilege, I say. Lol, Kazza from Coomba.
1: Thanks, Kazza.
0: You were shaking your head as Pauline and I were discussing whether it's 50-50, 70-30, 80-20.
1: I'm afraid I'm a bit of a beer purist. I love my ales and I love craft beers. I love supporting local brewers. And so the idea of mixing a really nice tasting
0: hang on a minute. Beer. Just back up a bit. Yes. I love supporting local brewers. Are you turning this into as if you are, purposely helping the local economy?
1: I'm a complete beer snob. And I like to support local brewers. Like, since moving to the Gold Coast, I will support the local brewery. And I looked up a bit about Shandy's because I was like, where did this come from? Is this a Queensland thing?
0: Because I just inherited it from watching, I don't know, the ladies at the barbecue with my parents, you know, growing up around your parents. It's like the ladies seem to have a shandy and the guys didn't.
1: Yeah. Well, it goes back to 19th century England, actually. So I guess Australia probably picked it up from the motherland.
0: What did the mother tell us?
1: And the term shandy itself is a shortening of shandy gaff. And it was originally mixed with ginger ale, which we've had somebody already mentioned, lemon squash, similar sort of thing. But ginger ale was a very popular early mix that they did with it. And that's sort of goes back to, the mid-1800s. And a shandy gaff is what that was called. They've tried all sorts of things, lemonade, ginger beer, grapefruit juice, cider. But basically the cider
0: was this one that Andy, the Springwater man, was saying before, called a snake bite. Half cider, half beer.
1: Well, that was a big thing in England not that long ago when Australians would go to a certain bar in England at the Walkabout and snake bite was like the number one drink on the menu.
0: Really?
1: And they would put a little bit of red currant juice or red cordial into it, so it looked like a bit of blood on the top of it, but it was basically cider and beer mixed together with a bit of that, and very, very popular, yes.
0: Yeah. All right. Interesting to know a little bit of the history of shandy, even if you shake your head at it, Mick Radojkovic.
1: Oh, yes.
0: Thank you very much.
1: Thanks.
0: I know we're a long way from summer, but it doesn't mean we can't have some sherbet-style summer love. Before we get the latest on the roads from Jace, I'll check those beaches as well soon.

0: Taking you back to the mid-70s, since we've been talking about shandies, it probably took you there earlier than this, but that's Sherbet and Summer Love.
1: 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Traffic.
0: How are things looking, Jace?
2: Chris is just about to clear that crash on Narang Broad Beach Road, heading outbound just near Lawrence Drive, Carrara. Delay starting to ease there. Coming back from Brisbane on the M1, it's a little bit slow from Yatala right down through Narang, about a 15-minute delay there. Northbound Narang, just a minor delay, and starting to build from Mudjuba up through Wurrungery as well. Meantime, the Smith Street Motorway, just around about a 5-minute delay today from Olsen Ave through to the M1. Brisbane Road is getting quite heavy from Oxley Drive right through to the M1 exit. Also very heavy traffic both directions through Varsity Lakes for Bermuda Street and Rudy Creek Road heading on to West Burleigh Road, getting some delays there also. It's about a 5-minute delay from Isla Capri up through Surface for Remembrance Drive and Thomas Drive through Chevron starting to build too. I'm Jason McLean from ATM with your latest traffic on ABC Gold Coast.
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3: The Beach Report.
0: Shane Barry's the acting chief lifeguard. Hi, Shane.
4: Good afternoon, Ben. How are you?
0: Yeah, not too bad. You might be able to see those showers coming in from the ocean a little better than me. I'm watching them on the radar. Is it a bit wet out there?
4: Yeah, we just had a little bit of rain come through about 10 minutes ago. It looks like it's clearing a little bit, but there is obviously still a little bit out to sea. So let's see how the afternoon goes. But in terms of the oceans, we've just got those southeasterly winds. They've been moderate most of the day, and we're about that 14-knot mark. In terms of the waves, they're about a metre of swell for the board riders, so that southern end of the coast with that wind is going to be your best bet from Burleigh all the way through to Snapper Rocks. We're coming up to a high tide at 6 o'clock, and the water temperature is still pretty nice at just under 22 degrees. One thing to be mindful today and into the weekend is those larger tides. So we've got some larger tides happening, so there will be that little bit extra water moving around, so please just use that side of caution. Check in with the lifeguards before you go for a swim, and always remember to get to those red and yellow flags.
0: Yeah, you enjoy your weekend when it finally gets here. Shane, are you okay with a beer? Do you like a beer or a craft beer in particular?
4: Oh, I do. I don't mind the old craft beers. They're quite nice. Yeah, there's some good ones out there.
0: We were out hearing about the history of beer and brewing earlier because they launched the craft beer festival that's happening later this year on the Gold Coast. And I dared to say that I don't mind a shandy. Shane Barry, of course, part lemonade, part beer. Any point of view, any opinion to be made about this from you?
4: I don't particularly drink that, but I do remember growing up, my parents used to love it. So I know exactly the term you're after, and my parents used to love a shandy every now and then.
0: Every now and then. Too, because my mum liked a shandy, but not necessarily my dad. So did your dad drink the shandy as well?
4: Yeah, both my mum and dad love the shandy. So, yeah, it was definitely interesting growing up, and I actually haven't tried it myself, so I can't judge that too much. But a nice, refreshing ale is quite nice.
0: Well, look, I would say if you were ever tempted, Shane, if you were ever tempted, treat it a bit like overseas people treat Vegemite. Just do a little bit. Don't go crazy. Just a little bit of lemonade to get started on, and your next thing you know, you might be going from sort of 90-10 to 80-20 to, well, I had Pauline on the line earlier. She's a 50-50 girl, so you just never know where it might lead. You might inherit this from your parents, Shane Barry.
4: Look out. I'll take the advice.
0: See how you go. Let me know if you ever dare. Thank you very much. And while we're talking sherbets with Sherbet themselves, Alison on the text saying, there is a saying, Bern, that having a sherbet is like having a little alcoholic beverage. So it is. Now, look, I'm not pushing alcohol on a Friday afternoon. We're just, you know, we're just talking about beer. That's all.
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0: Yeah, she's taken off for the weekend now, and I'll let Tom Forbes do that soon too. Now, usually Tom would step in here closer to 5 o'clock and let you know what's coming up on Saturday morning's Brekkie show, but I have got a special guest next hour who has stolen Tom's spot, so a little bit like the early bevy that we had at 3 o'clock. We're going to go early on the Saturday preview. Tom's in a moment. This is the Cardigans now.

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1: Great storytelling on ABC iView. It's
0: Oh, that pretty much equals the weekend, although we are doing this a little earlier than usual, Tom. So we are usually closer to Saturday, but yes. I've got a special guest next hour, so you've stepped in early. Hello.
5: Who could be more special than listening to what's on ABC Saturday morning brekkie?
0: I thought you were going to say, who could be more special than me? Nobody, actually. I have a less special guest who could only do the time that you and I usually

0: your talk. How about that?
1: You've got two dogs, yeah?
0: Two, yeah.
1: Do you buy dog poo bags or do you take the ones from the park that the council provides?
0: No, we do buy our own.
1: Okay.
0: Yeah, we do. Why?
1: Do you know that the Gold Coast City Council pays for 13 million dog poo bags a year?
0: Wow.
1: We supply more dog poo bags than the Brisbane City Council, the Logan City Council and the Sunshine City Council combined.
0: Obviously, people are taking them to use for their own purposes.
1: Yes.
0: Do you reckon people use them for other things too, like nappy bags?
1: This is the concern. Yes. Yeah, so we're going to be talking with the councillor who is going to be outlaying why we use so many bags and what we should be doing instead of using them.
0: I wouldn't think it's an option to not provide them.
1: No, it's not.
0: Because then we have the problem with dog poo and we become, you know, France.
1: We become that city.
0: Yeah.
1: Well, we're going to be talking with an environmental campaigner who says that they're the lesser of two evils. You're better off having plastic bags than leaving the droppings there, and the Gold Coast has such a good reputation of being a clean city. So that'll be one of the stories tomorrow. Also, regenerating the beaches north of Narrow Neck. It's a huge issue at the moment. There is a Northern Beaches Protection Project. Tomorrow there's going to be a community gathering where people can come and have their suggestions about whether they build another artificial reef, they do more sand replenishment, they build a groin or a rock wall. So that'll be discussed as well. Also, on the drop-in burn, Cow Corner, we're about to lose it by the sounds of it. Are we doing enough in this city to preserve our heritage, or should we be taking more of a conscious effort? Like, for example, you go to Brisbane and there's whole streets that are preserved with their streetscape. Should the Gold Coast be doing more?
0: Are the cows, so are we saying cows up that much space are the culture that we want to preserve?
1: Well,
0: because it's not the same as, you know, keeping something. I did think, you know, we've got the facade of the old cinema down at Burley,
1: yeah.
0: and a lot of people have felt like, oh, well, what's that really going to look like? But while I was away, I was down in Sydney, and funnily enough, they're doing a lot of building on top of building down there. At eye level, I remember thinking, isn't this, it's great to still see some old character. And then I only glanced up and went, oh, that's actually a really brand new building that had almost no architectural continuity at all. But at eye level, it really still worked. That might have been because I was in a CBD and you're kind of closed in. I'm still not sure how that's going to look, that facade. But I thought that's at least something you can be doing. The cows,
1: I'm using that as a jumping off point.
0: As a jumping off point. Because I was going to say, they're a little different to a heritage building.
1: What about, I just had an idea as you were talking, you know all these fiberglass koalas all around the Gold Coast?
0: Yes.
1: Why don't they do some fiberglass cows for when they redevelop that site?
0: Oh, my God, I love that.
1: Boom,
0: everybody's happy. Because you can still put Queensland on the side.
1: Graffiti them three times a year, come back and paint them over again. We've got all the usual stuff. There is an exhibition opening at Hotter tonight. It's the history of love between men from the 1850s to the 1950s.
0: Well, guess what? That's why you're bumped an hour early, because my special guest is the ambassador who is here for the launch of that, and he could only come at 4:45. So
1: I've spoken
0: to him. Is that okay? This is why you were bumped.
1: I'm happy to be bumped.
0: Okay. And so what do you know about the
1: I want to talk about the ambassador. The ambassador is such a good chat. Because I remember I spoke to him about 6 months ago on Mornings, and we didn't talk about anything that was on the agenda. It was just, what's it like being an ambassador?
0: Get ready for a conversation about nothing I'm prepared for. Is that what you're saying in an hour's time?
1: He gets a great chat, well worth listening to. But this is the history of men. So basically, you know, it's basically been outlawed to be gay for hundreds of years. So these are photographs taken of men in love from the 1850s to the 1950s. So like soldiers in World War II, sort of you can see in the photos, just two blokes standing there, but there's more to it. So that's actually opening tonight at Hotter. So we're going to be talking about a branch of that, which is the LGBTQIA community here on the Gold Coast has their own photographic exhibition of people in love here on the Gold Coast. So we're going to be talking with the curator of that.
0: Fantastic. And I'll be talking to the Italian ambassador in an hour's time, which is why Tom Forbes is an hour early promoting tomorrow's Saturday Brekkie Show. We wouldn't listen to anything else between 6 and 10 on 91.7 ABC Gold Coast. Tom, thank you.
1: Thanks, Bern.
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0: When I say Italian ambassador,

I actually mean the EU ambassador to Australia. Better get it right, especially when they come on in next hour here on Drive. You're with Bern Young, checking those roads for you at, well, a minute before we get to the news. We're 5 to 4 now. This is Benson Boone.

0: beautiful things that I've got.
1: Benson Boone and Beautiful Things, a couple of minutes away from the 4 o'clock news.
2: 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Traffic.
1: How's the Friday commute looking, Jace?
3: Delays continue on the M1. You run back from Brisbane, Ormo down through Narang. It's about a 15-minute delay. Northbound, very busy out through Highland Park and Narang as well. Smith Street Motorway, about a 5-minute delay from Olsen Ave through to exit 66. And Brisbane Road is very heavy from Oxley Drive all the way through to Helensvale. Oxley Drive up through Paradise Point, a little bit busy heading onto Hope Island Road. It's a little bit slow still. Remembrance Drive up through to Thomas Drive surface from Isle of Capri. Busy conditions too for Bermuda Street northbound Mermaid Waters. Both ways past Union down through Basty Lakes. Busy conditions there, and very busy too at Reedy Creek Road at the intersection of Bermuda Street heading on through to West Burleigh Road. No delays meantime, Gold Coast Highway, Palm Beach. A little bit of traffic moving up from the airport through Tugan. I'm Jason McLean from ATM with your latest traffic on ABC Gold Coast.
1: Thanks very much, Jace. Well, I don't think the creditors, some 900 of them, who are owed more than a $7 million in total, were ever expecting any miracles when the liquidator gave their report to ASIC after the collapse of what was once one of the, if not the biggest music festival in Australia, Bluesfest, just before Easter it all occurred, of course. So what's been discovered around the interactions of other Bluesfest entities? You'll find out when the Bluesfest liquidator joins you after 4 o'clock today. And Zane Bojack, you know it really is Friday when he joins us to talk sport. He'll be along as well. And a brand new Friday afternoon game for you to play too. Stay with me after the news.
4: 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Just

0: ABC News, good afternoon. I'm Michael Bausch. Parents of children who were sexually abused by a former Queensland childcare worker say they're relieved his sentence has been upheld on appeal. Talissa Saganto reports.
1: Ashley Paul Griffith was jailed for life in 2024 after admitting to committing hundreds of child sexual offences against dozens of young girls at childcare centres in Brisbane and overseas for almost 20 years. Last month, his lawyers appealed his 27-year non-parole period on the grounds it was manifestly excessive. Today, that appeal was knocked back. The Court of Appeal judges agreed the initial sentence was appropriate given the seriousness of Griffith's offending. A parent of a victim who was in court to hear the decision said it was a big relief.
2: We don't think he deserved any reduction in sentence after everything he's done to all those victims.
1: With time already served, Griffith can apply for release in 2049.
0: Queensland's Deputy Premier says workplace safety is a priority after yesterday's walkout by youth detention staff. The snap strike affected centres in Brisbane and Townsville, with young detainees confined to their rooms during the stoppage. The Australian Workers' Union has voiced concern over the rising number of assaults on employees in the last year. Jared Blay says violence against frontline workers won't be tolerated.
3: Of course, we will put the staff protection first before the offenders that are in the youth detention centres. And if there are offences being committed, then those perpetrators will be held accountable.
0: A company that provides staff to the disability sector has collapsed, with its boss warning that changes to NDIS rules are making it too hard to survive. Bronwyn Herbert reports.
4: United Foundation supplies about 480 disability support workers to supported independent living services in New South Wales and South Australia. Director Karim Amin told staff the business was hit by three factors at once: new registration requirements from July the 1st, payments withheld for completed work, and increasing workforce costs. 27 staff have had their roles terminated. The company says there's been no interruption to care and it will keep trading while administrators assess whether it can be restructured or wound up.
0: Consular support will be provided to the family of an Australian sprint star who's died in an accident in Thailand. Ethan Seideman reports.
5: 25-year-old Victorian athlete Gemma Stapleton is believed to have died while travelling with family, though the cause of death has not been revealed. Tributes have flowed for the former Stall Gift finalist, with Stapleton's partner Tyler Gray and brother Joel posting heartbreaking tributes on social media. Knox Little Athletics, where Stapleton competed as a junior, says she showed great talent, determination and love for athletics. A fundraising page has been set up to help the Stapleton family with the funeral costs.
0: Fire investigators are examining the scene of a blaze that's destroyed a house on Brisbane's south side. It broke out in Monmouth Street in Morningside early this morning. The home wasn't occupied at the time. Socceroos striker Mohamed Touré is fit to play in Australia's World Cup opener against Turkey on Sunday. David Mark reports from the team's base in California.
6: Mohamed Touré is likely to be the Socceroos' first-choice striker after coming into the tournament in a rich vein of form for his English championship side, Norwich City. The 22-year-old missed training yesterday, leading to speculation that he could be injured. But Socceroos' defender, Aziz Bayich, says he trained well and is healthy.
7: He's fine. Running about, full of energy, so it was nice to see that.
6: The Socceroos will face Turkey in their first Group D match as they look to qualify for the knockout stages of the tournament for the third time. David Mark, ABC Sport, San Francisco.
0: And the first day of the Cup has seen both favoured sides secure victories in Group A. South Korea beat Czechia 2-1. Co-host Mexico down South Africa 2-0. Round 15 of the NRL continues this evening with the Redcliffe-based Dolphins playing the Roosters. That match is at Lang Park, while in the AFL, Geelong hosts the Gold Coast Suns in round 14 action. The weather for Queensland: scattered showers tomorrow for eastern districts, tending widespread at times on the north tropical coast. Fine in the west, mostly sunny elsewhere. Brisbane, a shower or two with a temperature range of 15 to 24. Ipswich, 11 to 24. The Gold and Sunshine Coasts, both 15 to 23. A few showers about the south.

0: southeast on Sunday, Monday and Tuesday. On Moreton Bay, southeasterly winds 10 to 15 knots, seas below 1 metre. 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
2: Well, the report is in, and now ASIC will have to decide if there's a legal case against the owner and promoter of one of Australia's former premier music festivals. Peter Noble is the director of 25 companies, 11 of which feature Bluesfest in the title. But the liquidator's report technically only deals with two of them. So what kind of interactions have been discovered?
3: We have some of the documentation that shows the agreements between the parties, but then some of the payments don't match up to some of the to what the agreements say. As I say, that doesn't necessarily mean that anything's wrong. It's just we're sort of continuing to look at them.
2: That's the liquidator of two Bluesfest entities. More from him in a moment. Something new for you on a Friday afternoon. I'm calling it the Friday finish line. First of all, because the finish line is tantalizingly close, isn't it? But also, can you finish this line? If your week was a movie, it would be called... And I guess this depends on what kind of week you've had. If your week was a movie, it would be called... Can you finish that line for me on the text line 0487 993 222? If you've got a story to share about it, you could pick up the phone and call me as well. We'll do that all this hour, and Mick will decide which one's the best, I reckon, and pop whoever that is into the drive prize draw on a Friday afternoon. The Friday finish line. Can you finish this line for me? If your week was a movie, it would be called... 0487 993 222. Get it to me on the text line. Easy to do while you're driving as well. Just chat to the bot that sends the text to me, or pick up the phone and talk to me, Bern Young, 1300 903 917. The finish line means we're close to the weekend, and that means only one thing to Zane Bojack, and that is sport. And more sports. We'll quiz him on how the Titans are looking as they go for back-to-back wins. Can they do that? Find out what can be done with the Broncos. And what's this big tournament going on with a round ball, is it? Yeah, that's underway too. And of course, we've got the Suns and the Cats. That's going to be a big game as well. All of that to be discussed before 4:30 today.
4: 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ABC Gold Coast.
2: It's just starting to get a little greyer again outside, and that's because these showers have moved in. They're coming off the ocean at the moment. I can see another line just coming in behind these current showers as well, another line behind that. In fact, actually, those two lines might have just met up out there on the ocean, but they're heading our way. More likely to get them in the, I'd say, mid to north Gold Coast, maybe a little bit around the southern Gold Coast too. Yeah, actually, maybe all of us are going to get some of that shower activity. They don't look like they're heading too far inland, though. They're heading kind of up towards Brizzy Way as well. So let's see if we can avoid too much. Just a quick dash from a nuisance shower perhaps this afternoon. 21 degrees it is. That's at the airport in Anzac Way. 22 at Canungra, 18 on Tambourine. Brisbane's on 22. 23 for Bow Desert and Byron. A few little showers down there too. 20 degrees. Right now. What will ASIC make of the liquidation of two of the Bluesfest entities? And will anyone see any money if they're owed some? We'll find out after this.

0: at 13 past four. It's an early 80s version of Rod Stewart and Young Turks. Kate Miller at Rainbow Bay on the text line. I like this. I'm introducing a new game to play just for the hour, every 4 o'clock hour on a Friday. We're calling it the Friday Finish Line, and I need you to finish this line. If your week was a movie, it would be called, and Kate has said, How to Talk to Your Duck About Gun Safety. Now, I'm liking this for many reasons, because you've actually created your own movie title rather than going for a known title. At least I think you have. I have no idea why your duck needs a lesson in gun safety, but I'd go see that film, Kate. How to Talk to Your Duck About Gun Safety. Maybe someone will make it. Kate at Rainbow Bay, thanks for your finish line today. Chris listening at Southport. Hi, Bern. Forrest Gump. If your week was a movie, it would be called Forrest Gump. Chris, is this because you've been, what, running around? Is it the... Is it never ending? What's going on? I think mine, since I've just returned from holidays, is going to be, I'm going to say Working Girl Returns. It's the sequel that was never made to the fantastic Sigourney Weaver, Melanie Griffith, Harrison Ford movie, Working Girl. That kind of Working Girl. Thank you very much. At 14 past four. Get your finish line to me. It's the Friday finish line. If your week was a movie, it would be called... 0487-993-222 is the text line, or...
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0: Well, more than $7 million owed to more than 900 creditors. That's the final tally up after Blues Fest went belly up. A liquidator's report into Byron Bay Blues Fest's financial situation has been delivered to ASIC, the Australian Securities and Investments Commission. And ASIC will now look at that report and decide whether to take any legal action against the company or its director, Peter Noble. The ABC's Kath Adams spoke to Jason Bettles, a principal at Worrells, acting as the liquidator of Blues Fest Enterprises and Blues Fest

0: Byron Bay.
1: The big one in terms of number of people affected is Bluesfest Enterprises, and that was where the tickets were sold. So ticket holders are the ones most affected in there. Although we see that PayPal and Stripe have lodged large claims in the liquidation. So we understand from that a lot of the ticket holders have managed to get refunds for their tickets. So that obviously reduces down the number of people that are affected. It doesn't change the quantum of the claims. It just the quantum of the claims is mainly with two creditors now rather than with thousands. And then Bluesfest Byron Bay was really sort of more like the trading style entity, sort of ran the festival. So if I can sort of explain to your listeners that ticket holders buy their tickets, and that money's come through Bluesfest Enterprises that had an arrangement with Bluesfest Byron Bay. So the money really just sort of flowed straight into Bluesfest Byron Bay. And then Bluesfest Byron Bay have arrangements with various other entities that did various other things. So there's a land-owning entity of which we don't control. So Bluesfest Byron Bay rented the land on which the festivals run. And there were various other entities. There's a labour hire entity. So Bluesfest Byron Bay didn't have any staff, it engaged another entity that provided the staff, so paid monies out from there. So our reports to creditors sort of looks at those relationships. We have identified some transactions that we're saying, oh, we don't have all of the documentation in respect of that. And some of the transaction of the curd seem to be out of the ordinary course. And that's not to say that anything is wrong. It's just that we haven't completed our conclusions in respect of those investigations. We have some of the documentation that shows the agreements between the parties, but then some of the payments don't match up to some of the to what the agreements say. As I say, that doesn't necessarily mean that anything's wrong. It's just we're sort of continuing to look at them.
2: Those entities that, you know, for example, the entity that looks after the property, are all of these entities owned by Mr. Noble?
1: Yes, as we understand, they're all, related to Mr. Noble. He's either the director and a shareholder, or maybe the director and a shareholder, or another company that is the shareholder. But yes, all related to Mr. Noble.
2: Does that essentially mean that the land that Bluesfest is held on is then protected from this liquidation process?
1: Protected in the sense that we, as the liquidators of Bluesfest Enterprises and Bluesfest Byron Bay, don't have a control of the land. Yes, it's owned by another entity. That doesn't mean that if there's been some inappropriate payments, and I'm not saying there has been, but I'm just trying to give you an example. If there had been, then we could look to make a claim against that land-holding entity saying, oh, hang on, we query these transactions. But we certainly don't have the ability to go and grab that land and sell that land to pay the creditors of our two entities.
2: I believe there are about 900 people owed money, claims there across both of those companies. Is there any money there to repay those people?
1: Certainly we have money in each of the liquidations at the moment. There's a balance in sort of the cash at bank. We're still to complete our investigations. So at this stage, we're estimating minor returns to creditors in each of the liquidations, and you have to put that in the context of the total amount owed to creditors. Of course, if you have a $6 million worth of creditors and you only have about $100,000 to give out to them, then their return is going to be fairly sort of minor. So that's what we're estimating. At this stage, it's too early in both of the liquidations to say whether there will definitely be a dividend and how much that might be, because as I said, those investigations are still being undertaken.
2: So we spoke to a creditor yesterday, and they're owed more than $90,000. They're not likely to see anywhere near that money back.
1: That's correct.
2: So in terms of the investigation, I guess you've done into those two companies, the report has gone to ASIC. Do you make any recommendations to them with regards to whether, you know, you mentioned that payments that were a bit irregular, do you make recommendations to ASIC?
1: So completely separate to the report that goes out to creditors. Liquidators were required to do reports to the ASIC where it appears that there's going to be a return to creditors of less than 50 cents in the dollar. That's obviously the case here. So yes, we're doing reports out to ASIC in respect of potential breaches of the Corporations Act. So it's important to understand that really as liquidators, we're looking for civil recoveries. We're trying to get in money so that we can give that money out to creditors, where ASIC is looking at more criminal side to see whether they can maybe ban the director from being the director or prosecute them for something else. So reports will be done to ASIC. Those reports are confidential, so I can't really reveal anything about them, but they definitely will be lodged. Now, bear in mind, there's something like 8,000 to 10,000 companies that go into external administration every year. So ASIC is getting a report for a fair number of companies every year. So ASIC then has its own guidelines in respect of which companies they investigate further or which directors they investigate further. So that's completely with ASIC. So just because you have a liquidation and a report goes to ASIC doesn't mean that ASIC is going to investigate. It depends upon the affairs of the company.
2: Okay, so I understand, though, that you may have been in consultation with Bluesvest as early as 2024 and they were raising, you know, talking to you about liquidation processes and asking about insolvency, you know, making sure they weren't dealing insolvency. Were there issues as far back as 2024?
1: Yeah, certainly we note in our declaration on relevant relationships that my initial discussions with the director were back in 2024. He had concerns back then in respect of the debts that the company owed. As you see, as creditors will see from our reports, it seems that then they had the 2025 festival, and that was so successful they managed to pay not only the debts from 2025 but the outstanding debts from 2024. So they came into the 2026 festival having cash reserves and having paid all of their debt. So yes, whilst there were discussions back in 2024, it seems that debts haven't been carried over from 2024.
2: Okay. Do you know what went wrong then?
1: The director said that the main factors leading to the insolvency of the company was that just the increased costs to run a festival and then patrons having less discretionary money to spend on the festival. They indicate to us that what generally happens is that there's some pre-sales. Generally, there's some sales in the festival of the year before, so people are leaving the festival and then they buy some tickets. Then it goes fairly quiet. Post-Christmas, there may be an increase in sales. And then something like about 6 weeks out from the festival, there's another increase in sales. And they said that the Christmas sales weren't what traditionally they were, the level that they'd traditionally been at. And then certainly when it came to about 6 weeks up, there was no increase in ticket sales at that time. So it's about then that the director takes steps to contact me again and ultimately makes the decision that the festival's not going to work for 2026 and obviously the companies end up in liquidation. So that's sort of what they're indicating. Certainly, obviously, they've not sold enough tickets to be able to generate the revenue required to run the festival.
0: That's Jason Bettles, principal at Worrells and the liquidator of two of the Bluesvest enterprises. But as you just heard, there is still some information to be explained around other Bluesvest entities as well. And Jason Bettles was speaking to the ABC's Kath Adams. We'll keep you up to date with what ASIC says after they've taken a look at the report.
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0: How are things looking, Jason?
4: In Pimpamar this afternoon, heading outbound on Pimpamar Jacobswell Road, just before Norwell Road. Got reports of a crash there, getting some very heavy delays. Delays coming back from Brisbane, the M1, traffic stretch from Yatala right down through Narang. Add another 15 on top of your journey there. Northbound up through Highland Park, Narang, delays also. Got reports of a breakdown westbound, Smith Street Motorway, delays right back through to Olsen Avenue. Brisbane Road outbound from Oxley Drive out through to Helensvale. About a 5-10 minute delay that stretch. Oxley Drive up through Paradise Point, heading over the bridge. They're too bit busy. so to Bermuda Street around Mermaid Waters, starting to ease down through Varsity Lakes. Meantime, Remembrance Drive up through the Thomas Drive surface, still a bit busy through there at the moment, and fairly steady for Thomas Drive through Chevron right now. I'm Jason McLean from ATM with your latest traffic on ABC Gold Coast.
0: Thanks very much, Jason. Great suggestions coming through for the finish line. This is the Friday finish line. Right up until 5 o'clock, I will take your submissions. Finish this line. If your week was a movie, it would be called...

0: You could call me on 1300 903 917, or just text 0487 993 222. Finish this line. If your week was a movie, it would be called, let me know on the text line or the phone line, 1300 903 917, to have a chat, or text it through on 0487 993 222.
1: 4 seconds left. 3, 2, 1. Queensland have won the title. You wouldn't believe it. Brisbane's going to get over.
0: Well, we got an early start on the weekend right at 3 o'clock this afternoon, Zane Bojack from ABC Sport, when I started talking about having a beer. And now I'm talking sport. So the weekend is well and truly upon us. Hello.
2: Do you know what, Bern? I'm sitting here close to the halfway line at the home of Queensland Football, Lang Park, and I can see the big sponsors logo, I can see the goalpost, and there's nothing I'd love more, considering there's about me and six other people in the ground at the moment, than to have a little beer in my hand as I talk to you. That'd be wonderful. But
0: no, not even a shandy. Not even a shandy. No. Don't get me started talking about shandies again. I've already been in trouble for that.
2: My dad, he is a king of shandies, and he's, 82 years of age. So if he's allowed to do it, everyone's allowed to do it. More than a dash. He has dead set about a third of his schooner that's lemonade. So I say to him all the time, I say, mate, do you want to have a beer with that drink? But anyway, there you go.
0: Well, I'd be with your dad. I'm about a 30-70 mix myself. Others have been 50-50. Some are 80-20. And others are no to the... to the lemonade in the beer. Anyway, we digress, of course. I want to talk about the Titans, but yes. can we just talk Broncos for a moment? Because, yes. You know, wow, that game last night, 48-6 against the Rabbitohs. Mm. What on earth? What's going on? Where to from here?
2: Well, the big thing for the Broncos is not only their losing streak, but just the way that they've been able to lose games. I mean, it was bad enough that they lost in the final minute against the Titans with that magnificent play by Keanu Kitty. But, you know, they lost to the 16th-ranked Titans, the 17th-ranked Dragons, and now they've lost to South Sydney, who are missing a number of stars. They allowed Alex Johnson to score 4 tries, and really the problem is the defence and the attitude. I mean, I'm here at the ground at the moment where the Broncos play, and they've had some terrible performances this year, and they've still got the faith of the coach, Malcolm Maguire. He still believes that if he can get his best roster on the field, because they've had so many injuries, that they might be able to make an impact. But I'm going to make a big statement here, Bern. I don't think they can win the competition with Adam Reynolds in the side. Now, that is a big call, and I know that's something that Adam's very upset with me about, because I've said it previously this year. I mean, one of the things that I think really helped the Broncos at the back end of last year was not only Ben Hunt going into the 7 when Adam was out injured, but Billy Walters in the 6, and Billy's about to come back from his knee injury. He's been out since that the week before the prelim final. He lost, got injured with his knee in that game against the Raiders down in Canberra where they got out of jail, the Broncos, and it's a long time since he's been out on the field, but I wonder whether or not rejigging the halves, because we know Ezra Mims out with that shoulder problem, and now Adam Reynolds has got that hamstring problem. I wonder whether or not they might be able to get some success with Hunt and Walters in the halves. And that's a big call, because you're talking about the Broncos captain. You're talking about a guy that scored, the second most amount of points in the competition. But it's one of those things where age catches up with everyone, and everyone's going to say, well, hang on, Zane, isn't Ben Hunt older than Adam Reynolds? But I think his body, it doesn't break down as often. And last night, he clearly was a passenger. They clearly targeted him. The Rabbitohs, inspired by Jai Arrow, the scenes of him embracing his family up ringing the Liberty Bell.
0: Do you know what?
2: Brought a tear to my eye, Bern.
0: Absolutely. It was such a beautiful moment before the game. I did want to raise it. I wasn't sure how we bring that into it. But for anyone who missed it, I hope you see the replay somewhere on the news today or the like, because it was a genuinely, what I'd call a tender moment. And there's not too many of those in rugby league.
2: Can I tell you something, Bern? I was teary, and so was my wife. My son was watching it with me, and my little 3-year-old was running around at our feet, and both my wife and I reached for our kids, because it was just one of those moments where you realise how lucky you are to have healthy kids, healthy family. And, you know, when you've got a 30-year-old like Jai, who's had his career ended by this terrible disease, and now he's almost become the pseudo-ambassador of Fight MND off the back of Neil Danaher's passing. It's very, very sad, and we wish him all the best. He's a former Titans player, former Bronco, and, of course, much loved at South Sydney. So much love north of the border for Jai, but I think that was the reason the

0: Bunnies were so keen to win last night, but there are many, many problems for the Broncos to try and work out what they do moving forward.
1: Yeah, all right. Well, let's move on to the Titans because, of course, we would love to see a back-to-back win going yes. on for this team. There's a great stat from this week's team. For the first time, all 13 players in the starting lineup debuted their NRL careers with the Titans. And, of course, Josh Hannay was pretty proud of this fact.
2: One, we're really proud of that stat. Two, I think it points to a clear direction about where we are and where we're heading as a club. I've said this publicly, but yeah, we don't just want a team that plays on the Gold Coast here. We want a team that plays for the Gold Coast. And I think when you have such a large number of guys make their debut for a club together, coming through it at the same kind of pace and at the same time, you stand a chance of developing something special and creating something special. And I've got no doubt, and the weekend for me kind of crystallised the performance and the victory against Brisbane. But this team is going to be special someday. They are. And I don't think it's in the too distant future.
1: Okay. This weekend, could they be special this weekend, please, Zane Bojack?
0: Well, look, I hope that they can end this stat because, unfortunately, the Titans have lost their last three games after defeating the Broncos. So it's almost as if they get up for Big Brother and then have a bit of lag the next week. So that's the thing that they've got to address this week. And they're also playing at the eighth wonder of the world. They're playing at Leichhardt Oval, which is where the Tigers have traditionally played all their best football. And we know that Leichhardt Oval's been closed, Bern, because they're going to do redevelopment of that facility leading into the 2028 season. So next year they're playing in Vegas, as are the Titans, of course. And they're going to be playing a lot of games away because they're getting that facility upgraded. And I know that they're very keen to end the current facility with a win against the Titans, which I hope doesn't happen. The other thing I need to say to you is that I hope I'm not stepping out of school here, but or speaking out of school. I did talk to Josh Hannay during the week, and I know how proud he is of that performance. But I think I said it to you last week. The Gold Coast can see these performances coming because the building blocks are being put together bit by bit by bit. So don't look at the ladder if you're a Titans fan and think, okay, they're down the bottom, they're not going as well as they should be. They are building. And the other thing you need to remember, they've only had three home games so far, Bern. They've got a lot of games to come still at that Robina Stadium, including next week. So that's where you've got to remember, hold the faith. I think they're coming. And that brilliant performance against the Broncos is only a sign to come. And can I also say before we move on, Bern, I also brought you the news last week about Tino Fasua Malawi and his, unfortunately, his sick dad in Ferretti, who, as we heard from him in Origin Camp this week, is doing it very tough with cancer. And I talked about the fact that, you know, he needed to be relieved of some of the duties for captaincy because he's going back to see his dad regularly. Well, I can also bring in news today that Isaac Fasua Malawi, Tino's younger brother, who was playing in France for Catalan Dragons, he's just secured a deal with the Ipswich Jets because he wants to be closer to home to be able to go and see his dad on the sunny coast in Gympie as well. So the Fasua Malawi family, they're trying to bind together, just like we talked about with Jai Arrow's family, and trying to do their best for Ferretti. And all I can say is I hope Tino plays well for Queensland on Wednesday night, but also that Isaac is able to find some solace in being back on Australian soil and able to help his dad in the weeks moving forward as well.
1: Yeah, and just speaking of those Titans home games, which, as you say, more of them will be at the end of the season than they have been at the start, Titans v Panthers, that's not this weekend, obviously, that's next weekend. We will have tickets to give away on ABC Gold Coast, so be listening first thing from Monday morning with Trevor Jackson on Breakfast, Nicole Dyer on Mornings, myself on Drive, right throughout the week, and I'll see if I can get you into that draw. Now, let's talk about another team that would have liked to have beaten Big Brother from up the road and didn't, and now they have to lift this weekend. They've got to lift tonight against the Geelong Cats. They'll be there, of course, at Geelong's home ground. What do you make of the Suns as they go into this match?
0: Well, they need a scalp. And look, everyone's going to say, well, hang on, Zane, they already beat Geelong in the opening round by 56 points. And remember how excited we were that night. We were just like, wow, you know, the combination of King together with Petrarca and Bailey Humphrey, and Ben Long, they look like world beaters. Hasn't quite been the same the last couple of weeks when they've lost not only to North Melbourne prior to the bye, but then they also lost, of course, to Brisbane last week, which you were there, Bern. Unfortunately, I wasn't. I was doing the rugby, but it wasn't a great performance. And once again, as a result, we know that Damien Hardwick has swung the axe. We've got Zeke Ewellyn, Sam Closey, Charlie Ballard and Ben Jepson coming in for Will Powell, Will Graham, Lockie Weller and Jared Witts. Three of those were injury related. Powell with a shoulder, Graham with a hamstring and Weller with a hamstring. But it's going to be interesting. They've never won down in Geelong, Bern. And the last time Geelong decided to have this wide-out promotion, so they actually did it last year against the Brisbane Lions, where they have all these towels out in the stadium, 35,000 of these white towels that they wave above their head. The Brisbane Lions beat them by about 60 points. So all I can say is, fellow Queensland club, do your duty tonight. Get down there and make sure that Geelong never wants to white out their stadium ever again.
1: So what, they've all got white towels and yes. They, what, wave them above their heads?
0: Yes, they're trying to turn... imagine your Olympic opening ceremony and everyone puts their towel above their head and turns the whole stadium white.
1: Okay.
0: That's what they're trying to do. They put it above their heads and swing it and trying to make the whole stadium white. Well, you know what? I hope at the end of it they might have the white towels, but there's all those blood stains from the red from the Suns jerseys afterward. That's all I can say.
1: I hope so too. Suns must shine in the whiteout that is Geelong tonight. Very briefly, because in fact I've got a deep dive on the World Cup after 5 o'clock today. Hold Mick Radojkovic back, in fact, from the World Cup. He's going to be taking a look at a World Cup preview for us. So anything to say, to add? I mean, there's so much to talk about when it comes to the World Cup. We've already had, South Korea won today. Mexico won this morning.
0: Yes, so South Korea won 2-1. They managed to come back from being 1-0 down to beat Czechia. So they've got 3 points in Group A. And also earlier, there was a red cardathon actually late in the match, but Mexico managed to beat South Africa 2-0. And of course, we've got the Socceroos playing in Vancouver on Sunday against Turkey. Interestingly enough, Mo Touré's trained today. He didn't yesterday, but the good news is he trained today as star striker. Chance for him to be a hero on Sunday. And the good news is, too, Bern, the last hour or so, we know that Tony Popovich has extended with the Socceroos, and he will be going through until the Asian Cup next year. So that just goes to show the faith that they've got in our Aussie coach.
1: I love it. Zane Bojack, you have a fantastic weekend of sport, and we'll be tuning in to ABC Sport across the weekend. Thank you so much.
0: No worries. See you, Bert.
1: If you are looking for that Suns Geelong game, it will be on ABC Gold Coast tonight from 6:30. It'll also be on the ABC Listen AFL button. And if you're looking for the Titans game, ABC Sport and ABC Listen Sunday afternoon at 4 o'clock is what you need. Mick Radojkovic has stepped in with the latest news headlines. I'm a bit late for you, sorry. You know me and Zane, always talking sport.
3: Friday vibes, Bern. It's okay. Headlines. A Queensland serial daycare pedophile has lost an appeal to reduce his jail sentence. Ashley Paul Griffith is currently serving a life term for committing hundreds of offences against nearly 70 young girls. In 2024, a Supreme Court judge ordered him to serve 27 years in custody before being eligible for release. Last month, Griffith's lawyers appealed the non-parole period, arguing it was manifestly excessive, but the Court of Appeal has today dismissed the application. Queensland's Deputy Premier says workplace safety is a priority after yesterday's walkout by youth detention staff. The snap strike affected centres in Brisbane and Townsville. The Australian Workers Union has voiced concern over the rising number of assaults on employees in the last year. Young detainees were confined to their rooms during the stoppage. Jared Blay says violence against frontline workers won't be tolerated. Lifeblood is using National Donor Week to thank those who keep vulnerable children alive. Every year, sick Australian kids need more than 75,000 life-saving blood and plasma treatments. Dr. Sally Campbell heads the Haemophilia Treatment Centre at Queensland Children's Hospital, and she says doctors simply can't provide life-saving medicine without these donations. Have you noticed there's a certain department store, Bern, who likes to have their checkouts in the middle of the store? They did this about 13 years ago, and you're trying to find the checkouts on the way out, and they're never there. Well, Kmart has announced they're moving the checkouts back Back to the Doors. Just big news.
1: All that's old is new again.
3: Yes. I don't know if this experiment ever worked, and they are moving them back to the registers to the front. I thought that was a funny little story. They'll be making the switch by the end of next year for all of their stores.
1: I'll wait to see what Gruen make of it.
3: Yeah, exactly. And just quickly, I mentioned earlier in the week that Mo Touré for the Socceroos wasn't at training, but he did appear at training yesterday. He's definitely going to be, well, likely to be the first choice striker in the game against Turkey on Sunday. Socceroos defender Aziz Bayic says he trained well and is healthy. Great news. And of course, yeah, there's so much going on. Of course, the soccer was on today. I had it on the screen at lunchtime. It was the best. But there is some rugby league on tonight as well. The Dolphins are playing the Roosters and the Cats, of course, hosting the Suns. I'd never heard of the whiteout before.
1: I know. Hope that they don't have any luck with it again this time against another exactly. Queensland team. You will be front and centre after 5 o'clock with the Desh Man, who isn't...
3: Special appearance
1: is
3: from
1: not
3: Desh.
1: Due. He is not due. Here. The Desh files are meant to be open next week, but that's okay.
3: You know how excited he was to be a part of doing talking about football? He was so excited.
1: So you and great. The Desh Man, yes. What are you promising everyone when it comes to this World Cup preview?
3: Well, we're trying to give people excited. People who might not maybe know that much about football, the round ball game, as much, but every 4 years they go, ooh, what do I need to know? How do I get into it? What are the players I need to know about? That's what Desh and I are going to be doing. It's making you excited for the next 5 weeks of football and who you should look out for, the contenders.
1: You've got to be pretty excited to be excited for 5 weeks.
3: I'll see if I can maintain this energy, you know, for the next 5 weeks.
1: Also, can you stay with me? Because you're in charge of judging.
3: Oh, yes.
1: The finish line. This is
3: new
1: a
3: game.
1: New Friday game for us. The Friday finish line is the rain pours outside and the wind is blowing. It's so miserable out there.
3: Firstly, apologies to the people that like the emoji challenge. We did try it out and it was fun to do for a while, but I think we're going to just switch it up and try something
1: new. We like switching things up on Friday. So my question for you, the finish line, is not only because the finish line is very near for this week, but finish this line. If your week was a movie, it would be called Mika Djokovic?
3: Well, this week, my wife has been interstate for work.
1: Yes.
3: So I've had the house to myself for a week, which is, you know, it takes me back to an early 80s movie called The Bachelor Party.
1: With Tom Hanks.
3: And I'm reliving my bachelor life. You know what I had for dinner the other night? Nachos. Homemade nachos. And then what I do for lunch the next day? I reheated those nachos. So I've been living
1: my... It's a bachelor party at the bachelor pad. That is Mick's place.
3: Yes,
1: okay.
3: Yes.
1: I like it.
3: And I'm staying up late as well.
1: I'm also liking people who are coming up with their own movie name.
3: Yeah.
1: Which is working for me as well. Alison says, hey, Bern, it would be called The Wind Up. Nearing the finish of this term, we are having a large facility recarpeted and I'm packing it up. I have some help. I'm grateful for that. But The Wind Up is what Alison's calling her movie for
3: nice
1: the
3: one,
1: week.
3: Alison.
1: If your week was a movie, it would be called what? 0487-993-222 on the text line. But you can call me as well.
3: Yeah.
1: 1300-923-9193.
3: Real or made up. We don't mind.
1: 917. Yeah, we don't mind if it's made up. Kate down at Rainbow Bay called hers How to Talk to Your Duck About Gun Safety.
3: I still want to know what that's about.
1: Kate, what is that about?
3: Give us a call,
1: Come
3: Kate.
1: On,
3: let us
1: I want
3: know.
1: A synopsis. I want a trailer. I like this from Wayne at Mudrabar. Same different week.
3: Thanks. Yes. There's some of those weeks, aren't
1: and
3: there?
1: And yep. Jenny at Broadbeach says, if my week was a movie, it would be called The Revenge of the Dim-Witted. We had so many cancellations this week by dim-witted people that cancelled at the last minute. Why can't people give prior notice to cancel jobs to small businesses?
3: Well, I like that. It's a play on Revenge of the Nerds.
1: That's right.
3: It's Revenge of the Dim-Witted.
1: Revenge of the Dim-Witted. I like it, Jenny. It's in the list. And Chris at Southport's had a Forrest Gump kind of week, so his is Forrest Gump.
3: I want to know if that was just meant lots of chocolate or whether it was running or was ping pong. I don't know.
1: It could have been anything. Exactly. If your week was a movie, it would be called... What? Get it to me before 5 o'clock. 1300-903-917 or that text line 0487-993-222.
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0: that is filter and take a picture, which is absolutely the perfect song to play at 12 minutes to 5. Why? Because we are about to talk about pictures, and I know that's a bit tough when you're listening to the radio, but go with me on this. Love is love. It's a phrase, a term that we hear a lot, especially as countries around the world have given gay couples the opportunity to officially pledge their love and get married. You know, there's a photo, and it's probably about 125 years old now, of a young male couple holding a sign that says, not married, but willing to be. It's a simple image, and it's photos like that that are part of a 4,000-strong collection on display as part of a love exhibition, Men in Love at HOTA. For the next 5 weeks, this exhibition of photos spanning from the 1850s through to the 1950s is brought to Queensland for the first time by the delegation of the European Union to Australia, because this is all about human rights, isn't it? I have with me the EU ambassador to Australia, Gabrielle Vicenten, and he joins me on ABC Gold Coast. Hi, Gabrielle.
1: Hello, how are you doing?
0: Yeah, I think you've just landed on the Gold Coast and come straight to my studios, which is so good of you. Welcome back, of course, because you've been here before. Sorry about the weather.
1: I hope you can turn it into sun rather quickly.
0: We can tomorrow. Can you? Do you know what? It was blue sky out there, I reckon, an hour ago. And then I looked out there and I saw the wind blowing and the rain. And I said,
1: well,
0: this
1: bring
0: is
1: the blue
0: no,
1: back tomorrow. I need some time at the beach.
0: Yeah.
1: Thank you.
0: Tell me about what you love about this love exhibition.
1: I love the fact that the exhibition brings us the unmistakable look of love. And, you know, there's nothing new about love and the desire to love and to be loved. And this is the message of this exhibition. It doesn't want to be a political one. It just wants to say that we share humanity through geography, through years, and it's always there.
0: Yeah. Tell me about how this collection came to be, because it's pretty special, isn't it?
1: In fact, it is.
0: It was one photo that got a particular couple started.
1: Yes, actually, it's a collection done by an American couple. They live in Texas and now they moved to New York. And they started buying photographs of men in flea markets, auction sales and so on. So, and now they have reached a number of thousands of photographs. They published two books out of their collection. We have Loving and Loving Too. When was it? 2 years ago, 3 years ago, there was an exhibition of the photographs, and it was done in Geneva in Switzerland. And when I saw that, I thought and I said to myself, well, I should take it to Australia. I knew the book before because it was a gift from a friend. And when I saw that there had been a physical exhibition out of those photographs, out of that book, I said, well, I have to bring it to Australia because, of course, we share a lot. We share a lot of interest, but we also share the concept of an open society and where we all live the life we want. Mm? But we come a long way. The LGBTQ plus community suffered a lot of discrimination throughout the years, and now in some parts of the world we are all free and guaranteed in our freedoms, but on one side it's only in not all over the world, and on the other side it has not always been like this in Australia or in Europe.
0: Yeah.
1: I really want to pass on this message.
0: It's quite recent, sadly.
1: Yeah.
0: Really, quite recent.
1: Yeah.
0: Certainly in terms of marriage equality here, but even to go back to decriminalisation, we're on a 30th anniversary this year, aren't we, here
1: precisely.
0: In Australia?
1: Thanks. And it's precisely the reason why I chose to bring the exhibition this year. You know, it was only 1996 when the High Court of Australia ruled about the decriminalisation of homosexuality. So actually it allowed the states to legislate on that. And the following year in 1997, the last Australian state to do so, did criminalize homosexuality, and it was Tasmania. So this exhibition comes at the 30th anniversary of this landmark High Court ruling.
0: These photos, there's a bravery in every single one of them, because, you know, to be outed, you know, I said they start back as early as the 1850s, you know, to allow yourself to be photographed. It means that someone might know.
1: Yeah.
0: You know, they can see you and say, hey, what are you? That's you. I know that's you. And that's not on.
1: Absolutely.
0: So what does this entire exhibition say about the courage to say, this is who I am and this is who I love?
1: Exactly. This is it. I think this is a tribute to the courage of these people, persons, men, persons in love, who let's say, lived lives being what they were, even when the world was not protecting them. On the contrary, you know, a photograph might have altered them to the police or something like that. So I, on one side, I want to pay tribute to the courage of these people. And on the other side, I want to pay tribute as well to the fact that they wanted to testify to themselves the fact that they were sharing a project. Because, you know, 1870, and you have a photograph taken with you and your boyfriend at the time. And it's something that you save in a drawer for years and years, like a sacred image. This means that you don't pay a tribute just to the person you are in love with, but with the idea of sharing life, or sharing a feeling. And I think this is a great testimony of courage and willingness to share a project. And this is what I really give a lot of attention to. And I'm really happy that some Australian authorities are sharing my enthusiasm for this.
0: Including Hotta here on the Gold Coast. Yes. My guest today is the EU ambassador to Australia, Gabriel Vicentin. And he, together with a delegation of the European Union to Australia, has brought this exhibition of love, loving it's called, Photographs of Men in Love, 1850s to the 1950s. There'll be a very special opening happening at Hotta this evening, which you're on your way to, and I'm so glad you stopped in to have a chat.
1: Thanks.
0: You've seen it before. Do you have a favorite photo? And we're on radio, so it's really hard to describe things. But have you got a favorite photo, Gabriel?
1: Give me two.
0: Okay.
1: So one is the one you just mentioned, the one with the sign, not married but willing to be, because that is an incredible, strong political message dating back 120 years ago. Incredible.
0: It's over a century ago.
1: But can you imagine how brave this could be to anticipate any kind of political debate and just being truthful to your feelings? This is incredible, right? And then the others are more intimate, more playful, more, you know, there's a... The other one I like a lot is a couple of soldiers during World War II in Italy. And there are two or three photos of them in the snow, hugging each other. And there is a nice story behind it, because a nephew of one of those two men found in a tin box. It sounds like a novel, but it's like that. At the death of his uncle, found a tin box with these three photographs in the tin, and a ring, and the ring in the tin box is the same that one could see taken on the pic of this man holding his couple, his friend, let's say, during the war, and then they could be seen like linking their hands with the same ring, and one of these two rings was in the tin box. That's very telling.
0: One, yeah, that's
1: because
0: to
1: these
0: you.
1: Two men. Then,
0: not just because they're Italian.
1: No, they're American.
0: They're American.
1: They're American soldiers during World War II, fighting in Italy.
0: Okay.
1: And these two men then they separated after war, and they got even married, and they had their own lives. But there you go. That's how it went.
0: Yeah. Wow. Well, there's so many images to be shared as part of this very special exhibition. It'll be on for 5 weeks at Hotta. It's called Loving, Photographs of Men in Love, 1850s to the 1950s. It's so lovely to have you join me
1: here
0: in the studio, Gabriel. Thank you for stopping in. Good luck in the weather. No,
1: can I just pass on a 30-second message,
0: yes,
1: which is probably, for me, the most important bit of everything. please do go, do walk through the exhibition, enjoy it, and just get the good vibes that these old photographs give you. But I would really like that the, above all, the younger generations, the ones who give for granted the fact that they can love whom they want, they have to be aware that they can do it because of the laws that we have today protect us and guarantee our freedoms. And it's very, very important that in nowadays, above all, the younger generations understand what it means to be involved in, not necessarily in politics, but to know that to vote, to support political life has also a direct consequence on your actual life.
0: On the laws of a country that allow you to live
1: so
0: your life.
1: So please go, have a look. Look at this man who still live together, but were not guaranteed. And the other thing, last, and then I close here, the happiness is possible, but you have to fight for it.
0: Gabrielle, thank you so much. Lovely to have you here. I better get this latest traffic.
2: 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Traffic.
3: Coming back from Brisbane, traffic stretch from Pimpamaster in Narang, the M1's about a 10-minute delay. Northbound Highland Park up through Narang, delays there. No delays meantime between Narang and down through Tweed, quite good in fact. Remembrance Drive up through to Thomas Drive service, delays continue. Fernie Avenue southbound service busy, and very busy conditions too outside the shopping centre at Broadbeach on Hawker Boulevard. Reports of a breakdown westbound Smith Street motorway just after Olsen Ave. Slight delays there. Brisbane Road very busy from Oxley Drive up through to Arundel Drive. Inbounds not too bad at this stage. Oxley Drive up through Runaway Bay, pretty good. No delays also for Hope Island Road. Gold Coast Highway, a little busy past the airport towards Tugard, but no delays heading up through Palm Beach. I'm Jason McLean from ATM with your latest traffic on ABC Gold Coast.
0: Thanks very much, Jace. And a very special something gold. Guess what? Nancy Hanch has not one but two times on your radio this week.
4: News. Good afternoon. I'm Michael Bausch. Tehran has pushed back against the US president's claim of an imminent truce in their war, denying it's signed off on a peace deal. The BBC's Thomas Morgan reports.
5: In the Oval Office, a confident Donald Trump said the Strait of Hormuz could reopen to shipping as early as Saturday. He said his vice president, J.D. Vance, would probably be signing the deal in Europe over the next few days. This week has seen tit-for-tat strikes between Iran and US forces, following the downing of an American helicopter on Monday. Iran has said although the majority of an agreement has been finalised, it's not yet reached a final conclusion on the deal. Tehran again accusing the US of making excessive demands and adding new requests at the last moment.
4: One of Queensland's worst ever child predators has failed in his legal bid to reduce his prison sentence. Ashley Paul Griffith is serving a life term for committing hundreds of offences against nearly 70 young girls in childcare. In 2024, a Supreme Court judge ordered him to serve 27 years in custody before being eligible for release. Last month, Griffith's lawyers appealed the non-parole period, arguing it was manifestly excessive. But the Court of Appeal has today dismissed the application. Queensland's Deputy Premier says he feels no pity for young detainees in extended lockdown. It's been revealed that children as young as 10 were confined to their rooms at two Brisbane centres for a full weekend last month. The lockdowns were blamed on staff shortages, with workers walking off the job yesterday, citing safety risks. Despite human rights concerns, Jared Blay says he makes no apology.
6: A lockdown is for the safety of not only the offenders but the workers, and it's because some juvenile grub has caused the lockdown in the first place. So if you're thinking you're going to find sympathy from me for a youth offender in our youth justice system, you ain't going to get it from me.
4: A One Nation fundraiser in Melbourne will be held at a secret spot tonight after protesters threatened to show up. Ethan Seidemann reports.
7: Party leader Pauline Hanson and MP Barnaby Joyce were both slated to speak at the fundraiser, which was meant to be held at an Italian restaurant in Moonee Ponds in Melbourne's inner north. several anti-racism protesters had posted online rallying people to protest at the event. One Nation says police concerns prompted the move, but Victoria Police say the venue made the decision to cancel. Police say they're not aware of any threats made against the venue. A One Nation spokesperson says the fundraiser has been moved to a different, undisclosed location.
4: Cybersecurity experts say it'll be at least another 48 hours before the Mackay sugarcane crush can restart after a network breach. Liam O'Connell reports.
8: Mackay Sugar was forced to halt crushing on Wednesday after a cyber attack impacted its mills and cane tray network. The company has released a statement today saying it's begun processing previously harvested cane at one of the mills, but it would not be accepting additional cane. The company says it expects a staged resumption of harvesting and crushing from next week, and it's making progress restoring critical systems. Farming group Cane Growers says it's been warned the plan could change rapidly, but all three mills are expected to be running by the latter end of next week. Investigations into the incident are continuing.
4: The Moreton Bay Regional Council has handed down a $1.2 billion budget. Average rates will rise by about 4.7%. That's around $60 a year. The council says its coffers are relatively healthy with low debt compared to the value of its property and assets. To sport in the NRL, both the Dolphins and the Roosters will be missing a host of Origin stars when they meet at Lang Park tonight. Quinton Hull reports.
9: Seven Roosters and five Finns regulars will be watching on tonight due to Origin selection, severely depleting the star power of two of the competition frontrunners. Dolphins captain Isaiah Katoa has been released from Blues camp to take his regular role in the halves for the hosts, who haven't beaten the Roosters since their competition debut match in 2023. Meanwhile, in the AFL, Gold Coast has a tough assignment to end its run of back-to-back defeats. The Suns face Geelong at Cadinia Park. Both games live on ABC Sport.
4: Thanks, Quentin. On the markets, the ASX 200 gained 171 points today. It closed at 8,804. The Australian dollar's worth 70.32 US cents. Scattered showers tomorrow for eastern districts, tending widespread at times on the north tropical coast. Mostly fine elsewhere. Brisbane, a shower or two, 15 to 24 degrees. This is ABC News.
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0: The finish line to another week is oh so close now. And the Friday finish line has been done. Has it been won? I'll share with you some of the finish line submissions if you don't know what I'm talking about, because it is a brand new game we're playing on a Friday. I'll explain myself in a moment. Well, it's the biggest sporting event in the world. It started today, of course. Now, whether you're a diehard fan of the round ball game or just a passing interested spectator, there's no doubt that the World Cup's going to be in the headlines a lot over the next 5 weeks. So to build the excitement in a way that only he knows how, join Desh from the Desh Files and Mick Radojkovic, that is, as they talk up this huge tournament. And indeed, if you are thinking to yourself, you know what, I really don't care that much about the World Cup, This is especially for you. Never gonna fall in love again. I don't wanna start with someone new. Were you watching Countdown? Back in the 70s it was. You know, they called him the Carnation Kid back then. But maybe you're someone who watched Australian Idol when it first started and you know him better as the guy who said touchdown every time he thought there was a real winner of an entry. Mark Holden is my very special guest after 5:30 for Something Gold. And that song, you know, he really can't quite reach those sorts of notes, really, because of cancer some 15 years ago.
10: It got out into my neck, and just this brilliant, brilliant surgeon, they managed to cut all the little bits out, but he had to cut into my vocal cords as well. But I could speak, I couldn't sing at that point.
0: So he could speak but not sing. He's developed a different singing voice now. He just wrote a new song this year. He recorded it a few months ago. It will be something new in Something Gold. Something new, something old, something covered and something gold. All from Mark Holden. And as an extra special moment for you, Nancy Hanch, who of course is the star of TV watching here on Drive every week, is back for a second bite, you might say, because she and Mark Holden are like really old friends. And that's how I got Mark into the studio, because Nancy said, oh, Mark's coming to visit. I'll bring my friend Mark in. And you know, Nancy, there's no point trying to hold her back. So she ends up being part of Something Gold too, which is perfect. You're going to love it. Now, the Friday finish line. Finish this line. If your week was a movie, it would be called, and Chris at Southport got us started with Forrest Gump. He says Forrest Gump references when he's had enough of running across the country and quips, I'm tired and going home now. The box of chocolates quote goes without saying. Have a nice weekend. Same to you, Chris. I like it. I'm tired and I'm going home now. Fair enough. Okay. Forrest Gump it is for you, Chris at Southport. Nathan, you are not alone with this. Two entries for One Flew Over the Cuckoo's Nest. Maybe that's how we're all feeling. That's my week as a movie, says Nathan, and one other. You didn't give me your name and where you're listening, the other person, so I'll just call you 667 today. Andy from Upper Coomera, Byrne and Mick, if my week was a movie, it would be called Glad to Be Home. After 8 weeks working away from home, living out of suitcases, it's great to be home and sleeping in my own bed. Andy, lovely to have you home too. Groundhog Day. Yes, we can all relate to that. That's from Andy, the Springwater Man. Wayne from Mudrabar earlier gave us, of course, the same different week. And we did have an interesting one from Kate. Let's see if you take this out, Kate, with how to talk to your duck about gun safety. Quite the movie title, I think it has to be said. We'll get a full weather wrap-up. Jackie McLaren joining you soon. Previewing the World Cup and Something Gold with Mark Holden and Nancy soon.

0: Coldplay at 13 past five and Viva La Vida. The Finish Line, it's our brand new game on a Friday afternoon. If your week was a movie, it would be called, and the winning entry, as I think I predicted, that has been selected by the one and only Mick, How to Talk to Your Duck About Gun Safety. Kate, at Rainbow Bay, you gave me no explanation, but both Mick and I would go and see that movie if indeed we could. We knew what the trailer was. I'll get the latest traffic for you in about 10 minutes' time, see how those roads are going. But speaking of Mick...
1: It's the biggest sporting event in the world. It only happens every 4 years. And for everybody who loves their sport, whether they know it or not, they're going to be pulled into the vacuum of the FIFA World Cup, which begins today. And we've got to preview it. We've got to give you some hints of what to look out for. And the best person to do that with is a voice that you've heard every couple of weeks here on Drive, and that is the voice of Desh. Hello, Desh.
2: Hello, Mick. Hello, Mick. Hello, Gold Coast. What an exciting time to be alive! Football World Cup!
1: Oh, every 4 years.
2: Goal!
1: You got to hold your breath and then do it for like 30 seconds.
2: No, I don't have that lung capacity anymore. But what an extraordinary, exciting time to be alive.
1: It sure is. And every 4 years, the excitement just builds and builds and builds until, for me, it's just like, it's here.
2: It's
1: oh my God.
2: Tonight.
1: And
2: today,
1: now we've got
2: happening.
1: 5 weeks.
2: It is 5 weeks of total football. I know. I mean, some people will be going, oh my God. And like, yeah, we've got State of Origin. We've got the NBA finals. We've got, you know, AFL. We got rugby union. Do we need more ramble? Yes, you do. And this is exciting because it is the World Cup. People have devoted their lives to this. Is the pinnacle of not just the players and the coaches, the supporters, the fans, everybody who's, we've been wanting this for, you know, every 4 years we wait for it to roll around.
1: We do. And it is, like I say, the biggest sporting event in the world. And it's bigger and better than ever.
2: This is

0: the biggest World Cup.
1: Like, it's hard to, I mean, everything gets bigger and bigger, it feels like, you know. Everything has to be incrementally increased.
0: Yeah, you know how as chocolate bars have gotten smaller.
1: So instead of shrinkflation, we're getting
0: footballflation. We've inflated the ball. No, this is 48 teams in 12 pools over 5 weeks, 104 games, teams ranked from 1 to 80 in the official rankings. It's an all comers, and you know, honestly, when they first announced it, I was a bit skeptical, but now that it's here, I can't wait. It is, and it will be the biggest World Cup ever, and it looks like it's going to set the template for future World Cups. So let's hope it's going to be a success.
1: Well, that's right. And even if you're just a fledgling football fan, maybe you don't know anything about it. The intention of me talking to Desh today is for you to hear a few stories, hear a few names, hear a few reasons to tune in and get interested over the next 5 weeks.
0: Yeah.
1: And all we can hope is that there are no distractions from the football. We want the football to be the number
0: one.
1: You
0: know, it should be the focus.
1: That's what it's all about. Yes, and there's going to be stories. Yes, hopefully not too many controversies. We've already seen a few players and referees not allowed into the country.
0: Yeah, visa restrictions.
1: You know, but hopefully once we get into the games, once we get everything happening, things will go smoothly. That's all we can hope for.
0: Well, you know, in the years gone past, you know, there was controversy about it being awarded to Russia and then Qatar. You know, there was controversies about that, and there's still the legacy issues of the labour workers and everything. But once the football started, you know, like, it was on. Everybody, it's just that beautiful thing, you know, like once the bell goes, once the whistle blows, you know, it's game on, and we can only hope for the best.
1: And game on it is. We will talk about the Socceroos later because, of course, we're very interested to see how they go. But first, let's talk about the contenders. Let's talk about the big teams that everyone is talking about. That it seems to be the same sort of three or four teams generally, but I want to hear from you, Desh.
0: You want to hear?
1: Which are the ones you think are going to be up there?
0: Well, I've got five teams that I think that can win it.
1: I
0: think it's really what's going to make this World Cup challenging more so than anything else is that it's played in oppressive climate conditions. The heat, the altitude, the travel across is going to play a big time. The games aren't going to be your typical football game. They're going to be played in quarters. Mm-hmm. So the attrition, the ability to build up rhythm, that's going to affect a lot of team setup and the way it goes. So I think, you know, there are a lot of great teams with a lot of great players and a lot of great managers. And so I think one of these five teams, and not everybody will agree with it, but I think France, they're just glorious. There are three teams France could field in this World Cup. And, you know, and still
1: that's
0: make
1: right.
0: It.
1: You look at their midfield and you go, well, how do you pick a midfield from these eight players that are amazing?
0: That's right. And so France, by far and away, have, you know, probably got the most quality going. Spain is another European Cup Confederation winners too, the one won the Euros. Great team with some quality players, Lamine Yamal, Rodri, yes. Pedri.
1: End of the day, if you don't know the name Lamine Yamal,
0: you're going
1: to hear that name a lot. So just pretend that you know. You say, I know who Lamine Yamal is because Desh told me. He is a superstar in the making. He will have a long, long career, and he is only just beginning.
0: Yeah, he's 18, won the Euros when he was 16. You know, played for Spain as an international, I think he just turned 16. Yeah. Incredible football.
1: And watch him play for Barcelona, and every week you see him just do amazing things.
0: He is coming off a bit of an injury, so he might be a slow starter, but France, Spain, Portugal have probably got the best team that Portugal's ever put together. Ronaldo, this will be Ronaldo's last chance. Cristiano Ronaldo's
1: 41,
0: captain, still their open striker.
1: I looked it up, just as a sidebar. There are eight players that are over 40 at this World Cup.
0: The oldest.
1: Which is a huge number, of course, Ronaldo. But Scotland have a
0: 43.
1: 43? Is it Gordon?
0: Gordon, yeah.
1: So just there's hope. There's hope for everyone
0: there
1: out
0: is,
1: there,
0: right. Yeah, you can still do it. I've still got my boots. I'm ready to go. Tony Popovich, if you need a sub, if you need somebody to hold down the bench, I can sit on it. I've got the weight to do it.
1: Right, so we've got France, we've got Spain.
0: Portugal. So they're the European contenders.
1: Yes.
0: And then from the other side of the world, on the south, I've got Brazil and Argentina.
1: Mm.
0: Argentina are defending world champions, and they've pretty much taken a very similar team from 4 years ago.
1: Yeah.
0: They went through the qualifying the 18 games of qualifying, qualifying top of the group. They're just a machine. And I've seen a few of the warm-up games and mm-hmm. they look slick.
2: Yep.
0: Brazil have been a bit of a dark... Well, I might call them a dark horse, but Brazil have come good towards. They look like they weren't going to

0: qualify for a while, and they've only sort of came good in the last six or seven
1: games.
0: Right.
1: They only just got there.
0: They only got there. But what I like, I mean, apart from having Vinicius Jr. and Matthias Kuhner and all that, Carlos Ancelotti.
1: Yes. who many say is the best...
0: The best manager ever. Yep. Ever. He's won everything. Hasn't won a World Cup, but he's won everything.
1: That's it.
0: Yeah, and he's the great Italian, has come down, wears a three-piece suit on the side. I've been watching some of the warm-up games for Brazil, and they look slick, and they look happy.
1: Yep.
0: They look like they're ready to win. And
1: I mean, they've been there, done that. So you look at teams that you know are going to perform on the big stage, you know Argentina are going to
0: do that. Yeah, that's right.
1: And yes, all the teams that you mentioned are all huge, massive teams. I've got all those teams sort of in my list as well. But there's a couple of dark horses that I wanted to bring up as well. Netherlands.
0: Yeah, so this is an interesting thing.
1: Yes.
0: So the guy who did successfully predicted the last two winners, German economist or some European economist.
1: Yes, he's got like a system.
0: He's got the system. He's got a whole algorithm there. he's got the Netherlands. He's tipping Netherlands to win.
1: Yes,
0: I'm very interesting because they've got a good team, but, you know, I just can't see them clicking, to be honest. And I think they're maybe short of a decent striker.
1: All right, so that's all the teams that you've got to watch. Now, we have to talk about Australia. We have to talk about the Socceroos. This is a team that I think 2 years ago, a lot of people would go, who are all these young players coming through? You know, is Australia got a team that can actually perform on the world stage? And we are building something. We are building
0: This is a good team.
1: A young team that is not as much experience as some previous teams, but... We're talking Mo Touré, a player that people may not know of yet, but they're going to know of very soon.
0: Nestor Iwakunde,
1: another player that people are going to know very, very soon. And they're going to stand up on that world stage and have this opportunity to really show what they can do. Where are we going to go? Where are we going to end up?
0: Well, it's Group D. It's not the group of death, but the idea is that Australia makes it to the knockout rounds at least, so they need to qualify at least third in their group to have a chance of that. Some of the warm-up games I've seen, the type of tactics what I was saying before about the style of football that we'll be playing, I think Australia will do quite well. Tony Popovic is putting together a very solid defensive strategy. They defend well. They're very compact. They attack on the counter. They got speed on the wings. Jordy Boss is this kid. Where is he come from? As a defender. I love this back line that Australia's got too. Harry Suter in the middle.
1: Yep.
0: Adrian Saccardi from play. I've been watching him in Serie A and playing.
1: The Italian who's defected to Australia.
0: The other Italian, the Volpato.
1: And
0: that young Kai Turin, he's playing in the MLS, and that Lucas Herriton, he's a Queenslander kid, playing in the MLS in America. He looks great. They've got speed to burn. They're solid in the air. I think, there's a lot to like about this team, and I just hope Australia gets behind them because, we don't have to win everything, but, this is a team that, we'll see in two or three World Cups.
1: Of course, it all kicks off for Australia against Turkey on Sunday afternoon at the very, very friendly time of 2 p.m.
0: How good is this? No sleeping, waking up at 2 o'clock in the morning or, setting the videotape and seeing a breakfast time.
1: It's being played in Vancouver, so 2 p.m. here is 9 p.m. there.
0: Yeah.
1: So it's actually quite a late game for them.
0: But out of the heat as well.
1: But it's perfect for us.
0: So it is fantastic.
1: It's actually really, really great. We've got three group stage games, of course, and that's... Like you say, we have to get at least third, which means we have to at least draw two or three of them, or win and draw a game. So that's sort of what you want.
0: Yeah, that's right. I think if Australia goes 2-0 down to Turkey, we're in trouble. Mm. Because of goal difference and
1: we don't want goal difference that's so important. we have talked about so much today in this World Cup preview. All we can say is we're very excited.
0: Oh.
1: It is all happening for the next 5 weeks. We're going to be trying to keep you up to date here on ABC Gold Coast because me, Mick, will be nagging Byrne to do as many updates as we can.
0: Yeah, that's right. And this is a dream for me to be talking football on the radio. Like, I always wanted to be a football pundit. I would give anything to be a football commentator.
1: Yeah, well, we're going to make this dream a reality. Dave.
0: Well, this is the time to be alive, Gold Coast. Jump on board. There's some great football to watch, some great players to watch. Please get on board because this is the game that brings everybody together. You know, like the football, everybody's here from around the world are ready to celebrate the wonderful World Cup.
1: We'll borrow the term from SBS. It is the world game.
0: It is the world game.
1: People together. Thank you, Desh, for joining us.
0: Thanks, Mick. Thank you, Gold Coast. Let's do this again.
2: unleashed something here. The Deshmen and Mick Radojkovic previewing and continuing to cover for 5 whole weeks the World Cup.
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2: How are those roads, Jace?
4: If you're heading up through to Brisbane this evening on the M1, it's a pretty good run up through Logan Home there, up to Slates Creek, though. Getting delays around 10 minutes back to the coast. That's really eased. Just a bit of traffic down through Ormo. A little bit busy still from Upper Coomera down through Narang. Delays around 7-8 minutes there. Northbound Narang still a bit busy too. Just some slight delays westbound. Smith Street Motorway through to exit 66. Brisbane Road outbound Arundel. A bit busy but certainly on the improve there. No delays Oxley Drive up through Runaway Bay and Coomera. Hope Island Road's pretty good at the moment. Bermuda Street a little busy northbound up through Mermaid Waters. But a good run down to Reddy Creek Road. Gold Coast Highway on the move through Mermaid and so to Remembrance Drive to Thomas Drive Surfers. I'm Jason McLean from ATM with your latest traffic on ABC Gold Coast.
2: Thanks very much, Jace. And the winner of the weekly drive prize is a regular contributor here on Drive, Andy at Upper Coomera. Oh, I loved it when Andy called in. When Julie Clift was my guest quiz mistress on Monday, former host of Drive, of course, a few years back, and Andy was so excited, and you won the quiz. I don't think you've ever won the prize before, considering how many times you give me an answer to something. That is absolutely fantastic. Well done, Andy at Upper Coomera, and that's a welcome home for you too.
5: Oh, here we go.
2: Jackie McLaren. Oh, my goodness. I'm only 2 minutes away from the latest news.
5: I know. Shall we talk about the weather?
2: We better talk about the weather. What's the weekend going to be like? It's gone dark already. We've had a rather gloomy afternoon, late afternoon.
5: I know, but did you get the pockets of sunshine? I reckon you
2: more than pockets.
5: Did.
2: We got hell of a sunshine this afternoon.
5: Good. There you go. Well, yes, we're in for patchy showers as we head into the weekend. However, they're becoming more and more patchy. So those pockets of sunshine becoming more and more frequent, which is really good news. So some showers around tomorrow, again, hit and miss. Sunday, even better with just a little bit of a lighter shower. However, Bern, it's becoming quite warm overnight. Particularly compared to last week, well above average as we head into the weekend. So winter seems to be on a bit of a winter holiday at the moment. No sign of any cold snaps either for the next week. And then just a quick one on the swell as well, and on the tides. So we've got a new moon from Sunday, so that can mean elevated tides from Sunday and as we head into the new week, so just be careful of that. But temperature-wise, Saturday, top of 23, Sunday, top of 23, Monday, top of 23, and the beautiful Jenny Woodward will be back on Sunday, into Monday.
2: She
5: How
2: is
5: exciting.
2: Back from her holiday, which means you, Jackie McLaren. We've loved having you, of course, as part of the Drive show. We love Jenny as well, of course. We love our Jackies and our Jennies. Here on Drive, and so it's been wonderful to have you join us every afternoon, and we will see you one final time tonight from 7 o'clock on ABC TV, of course. Thanks, Jackie.
5: Thanks, Ben.
2: Cheers. We're just heading towards the latest ABC news, of course, and then you've got to stay with me because Mark Holden, who, well, you might know him from Australian Idol. Remember, he was always the touchdown guy. Or maybe you know him as the Carnation Kid from Countdown when he had his early 70s hits. He's a really good mate of Nancy Hanch's. So they're both in for something gold as soon as we get the news.

0: ABC News. Good afternoon. I'm Michael Bausch. Iran insists it hasn't reached a final decision on a peace deal with Washington. That's despite the US president saying the conflict is officially over, as Jono Wakely reports.
1: Donald Trump claims the US has ended the war today, with Iran agreeing to never have a nuclear weapon. Many earlier claims over an imminent end to the war have failed to materialize, but the president's latest comments again fueled a stock market rally and saw oil prices fall. But Iran's foreign ministry spokesperson Esmail Baghi says Tehran hasn't come to a decision and that it would not compromise on its red lines. What those red lines are isn't exactly clear, but officials have previously indicated that the right to enrich uranium is among them.
0: An NDIS labour hire provider has gone into voluntary administration, blaming looming rule changes, delayed payments and rising costs. Bronwyn Herbert reports.
2: United Foundation employs around 480 support workers in supported independent living. Director Karim Amin says a combination of incoming regulation, delayed NDIS payments and rising staffing costs have contributed to the financial pressure. 27 staff have lost their jobs. Angus McFarlane from the Australian Services Union says many affected workers have already endured multiple related company collapses in the past 18 months.
3: We still haven't secured the entitlements, and now they're being told they're going through it again.
2: The company says care hasn't been disrupted and will continue operating while administrators decide its future.
0: The grandmother of missing South Australian boy Gus Lamont has been fined just over $10,000 for having an illegal gun silencer. It was found at her outback property during intense searches for the four-year-old who vanished in 2025, as Talia Fay reports.
4: 75-year-old Josie Rochelle Murray was charged in February, just a short time after police declared Gus's disappearance a major crime. Police previously said the firearms offence is not related to Gus's disappearance. She's also been banned from holding or obtaining a firearms licence for 5 years. SA police confirmed last month that one of Gus's grandparents remains a suspect in his disappearance. The grandparents previously released a statement saying the family had cooperated with the investigation and want nothing more than to reunite Gus with his parents.
0: Lifeblood is using National Blood Donor Week to showcase how donors protect vulnerable children, including a little Queensland girl fighting a critical health battle. Hannah Moon reports.
5: 3-year-old Lauren has a bleeding disorder called von Willebrand disease, which stops her blood from clotting.
6: I'm brave.
7: Yes, you are brave.
5: Her condition is a severe subtype, a 1 in a million diagnosis. She recently had a portacath installed so her parents can administer a blood product called Biostate at home. Paediatric haematologist for Queensland, Dr. Sally Campbell, says donated blood is life-saving.
8: To put it very simply, you cannot do medicine without blood products.
5: Lauren receives Biostate 3 times a week. It takes the donated blood and plasma of up to 50 people to provide just one dose. Doctors say donations are always needed.
0: To sport now, and Socceroos coach Tony Popovich has signed a contract extension just 2 days out from Australia's World Cup opener against Turkey. David Mark reports.
9: Popovich's extension will take him through to the end of the 2027 Asian Cup, due to be held in Saudi Arabia early next year. Since taking over the Socceroos, Popovich has coached the team in 18 matches, recording 10 wins, 4 draws and 4 losses. His biggest test comes on Sunday, where his team plays Turkey, and where he'll become the first Australian to play and coach at a World Cup. David Mark, ABC Sport, San Francisco.
0: And the first day of the tournament saw 2 games and both favoured sides secured victories in Group A. South Korea beat Czechia 2-1, while co-host Mexico downed South Africa 2-0. To the weather for Queensland, scattered showers tomorrow for eastern districts, tending widespread at times on the Sunshine Coast as well as the North Tropical Coast. Fine in the west, mostly fine elsewhere. Possible morning fog in the southeast. Brisbane, a shower or two, 15 to 24 degrees. Ipswich, 11 to 24. The Gold and Sunshine Coasts, both 15 to 23. A few showers about the southeast on Sunday, Monday and Tuesday. On Moreton Bay, southeasterly winds, 10 to 15. Knots, seas below a metre. For more news, head to news.abc.net.au.
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10: 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Traffic.
6: What's the Friday evening commute like now, Jace?
7: If you're heading up through to Brisbane on the M1, it's a pretty good run through to Beenleigh. Logan Homer through Slats Creek, delays there. Back to the coast, delays continue. Peepamud down through Molendino, about a 10-minute delay there. Northbound Narang, a little bit busy also. Remembrance Drive up through to Thomas Drive surface, still about a 5-minute delay. And southbound Fernie Avenue, very busy conditions there, 5-minute delays also. Smith Street motorway, busy, but that's certainly on the improve. So to Brisbane Road, outbound Arundel. Oxley Drive, Adelaide Drive, Runaway Bay, a little bit busy through there. No delays meantime for Hope Island Road. Also looking good for Reedy Creek Road at the moment. Gold Coast Highway down from Miami, a little bit busy there. And so too a bit of traffic moving up past the airport towards Tugan. I'm Jason McLean from ATM with your latest traffic on ABC Gold Coast.
6: Thank you very much, Jace. Not one, but two special guests today for something. I don't know where to start with my guest, in fact, so I'll just start at the what I think would be the beginning for you as a listener if you go well back to the 70s, a Countdown regular who became known as the Carnation Kid. And then for a whole new generation, some 20, 30 years later, he'd be synonymous with the word Touchdown, so you know I'm talking about Australian Idol, and I reckon you know I'm talking about Mark Holden. He, in between those two things, was a songwriter and producer in LA for some of the biggest names in the business. And between all of that, he also finally finished his law degree and for more than a decade now has been a qualified and practicing barrister. And I reckon that's the bit nobody knew, Mark Holden. Hello to you.
11: Hi, Bern. Great to meet you.
6: You've got somebody on your side here who is very well known to my audience.
12: It's me, me.
11: Nancy and very well known to me.
6: And very. So you guys
11: have... We're buddies for 40 years.
6: From LA,
11: probably,
6: I'm sure.
12: Probably that long. At least 30.
11: Yeah.
12: And I would like it known to the planet that Mark is my barrister, and should my husband go missing... I'm going to call upon him to get me out of the hoosegow.
6: I actually thought you were going to say, and if I say anything that gets me into any legal trouble today,
12: he
6: will defend me. Something new, something old, something covered, and something gold is what you're here for, Mark Holden. We're going to start with something new. Now, this is your own music. Are you making music now?
11: A year ago, our daughter got married in Los Angeles. It was a very, very happy time. And flying to Los Angeles, somebody was, I went to see my old buddies there, because I lived there for 16 years, and Katie was born there, and that's where I met Nancy in Los Angeles with her husband Joe. And I went to visit my old buddies, and they're in their mid-70s now, and they've all got heart problems, and they're all miserable. And
6: is that an age thing or an LA thing? No, it's an age thing
11: and a heart thing. People who have heart problems, you know,
6: it's when you
11: hit that, you're hitting your own mortality, you know. Anyway, so I said, come on, let's write a song together, and I started writing again, just so that I could go and hang out with these dudes and reignite that old fire that we had when we were working together 30, 40 years ago. And this particular song is a song about, written to my son's partner. And they had a profound tragedy, which I won't discuss, but they had a profound tragedy. And at this time of great happiness with my daughter, I tripped across this piano part and wrote this song. And since then, I've just been on a writing tear, and I've written an album of material. And this year I've put out 5 albums. I've gone through, I've done what they call a Swedish death cleanse.
12: And which is that
11: you go through your cupboards, you know, when you're in your 70s, and you think, well, what would my daughter keep? And what she will keep is very little. some photos, perhaps.
12: I concur. You know,
11: in the midst of that, I found these albums of mine that I hadn't released that I'd made over the years, and just parked. So one of them is my family's done an album on Tex Morton songs, and it's beautiful. And another one is Live at the George Ballroom, which was in 2008, but just before I had cancer and lost my voice, and I had thyroid cancer and it got into my neck and carved it out. Anyway, I made an album with a Gundachimara elder, Richard J. Franklin, who is the elder in residence at SBS. And we've made an album that's coming out this week.
6: Wow.
11: And then this song that we're about to play.
6: This song is brand new, though.
11: This song was recorded in 30 minutes. I went into the studio. I had my piano player that I wrote the song with, a small group of choir, with Gary Pinto and his brother Braden and his wife Natasha and Nalusha Desanowski. And after three or four

0: or takes. We looked at each other and went, that's great.
1: We're done.
0: We're done.
1: We're done. Well, let's have a listen. This is something new on Something Gold. Mark Holden is with you, ably enabled by Nancy Hanch, who
2: you won't
1: is by
2: let me
1: his
2: push
1: side.
2: Any of the buttons, no so buttons. I don't know how enabled I am.
1: But we'll get to you and your friendship in a moment.
0: She knows
1: but
0: how to push buttons, don't worry. As your listeners will know.
1: This is Every Little Thing.

0: Only recorded a few months ago here on 91.7 ABC Gold Coast. That is something new from Mark Holden, who joins me here in our ABC Gold Coast studios. I don't know what the difficulty or tragedy was, but it brings a tear to the eye.
1: Yeah.
0: There's just no doubt about it.
1: Yeah, it's a beautiful song.
0: How did your daughter-in-law respond to it?
1: I haven't been able to...
0: You haven't played it to her yet?
1: I can't play it, no.
0: Wow,
1: I can't play
0: so we've heard that before she has.
1: Yes, I don't know. Yes, yeah, I don't know how to do it, to be honest.
2: Do you feel proud of how good you sound?
1: Well, it's a new voice. It's my post-cancer voice.
2: Yeah,
1: I had thyroid cancer in 2010, and I had surgery. It got out into my neck, and it got into my those glands are up there, and just this brilliant surgeon. He managed to cut all the little bits out, but he had to cut into my vocal cords as well, and then I went to the bar at that point, and so I was tuning up to court with my neck blown up, but I could speak. I couldn't sing at that point, and I could speak, and so over the last 15 years I've just figured out a new way to sing, and the old man has less notes

0: But
1: so less range.
0: Less no range. Yeah, zero range.
2: Well, that is on beautiful. That,
1: yeah, on that, I'm going to bring in a little bit of something old because this is something you can't sing anymore.
0: No.
1: But this is sort of, this is way back to the beginning. This is the Countdown Darling. This is the Carnation Kid, isn't it?
0: That was so much fun.
2: I was so young then.

0: Never Gonna Fall in Love Again is probably how you came to know Mark Holden way back when. Back when you were even... Actually, were you talked to Greg Mason on The Young Doctors
1: I was.
0: At that stage too?
1: I was. Or as Paul Hogan said, The Young Butchers.
0: I love The Young Doctors. Nancy Hansh is with us as well, in case you haven't heard her. She's chiming in.
2: Yes, I am.
0: And everyone's like, what's Nancy
2: I'm
0: doing?
2: I'm off on the side.
0: They're old friends from LA, and Nancy
2: Watch
0: has...
2: Watch who you're calling old, lady.
0: They're dear friends
2: there
0: from
2: you go,
0: LA.
2: That's better.
1: Yes, indeed.
0: And you're visiting Nance and Joe,
1: yes.
0: And so she's stolen you to bring
2: I
0: you
2: have.
0: In and make you play
2: I've
0: some music with me.
2: Him.
0: That song, you know, at that moment, I mean, how old are you then?
1: That I would have been 20, going on 21.
0: Yeah.
1: And I'd made an album for EMI, which stiffed. It was all my original songs, and it just didn't work. And I was probably going to get dropped. And at the last minute, I got a call from Colin Peterson. Colin Peterson was Smiley. Some of your listeners might remember who Smiley was, but he was also the drummer for the Bee Gees, the original drummer for the Bee Gees. And he was at EMI for that moment, and he'd found this song, Never Gonna Fall in Love Again, that Eric Carmen had. And it was a sort of a thing that used to happen in those days where the colonial countries would do the songs from America, cover the songs from America or England, you know, the local acts would do that. So I was offered that song and I thankfully said yes, because it was such a great, it is such a great song.
0: And at this point, because I mentioned that you had started a law degree,
1: yes.
0: But you let it go
1: in order
0: to follow this whole kind of music malarkey, I might call
1: yes.
0: it.
1: Yes, no, I did a show called Showcase in 1974, which was on Channel 9, which was very much like Australian Idol. And they, I had to do an audition for them, and that was when I was at law school. And my last song was, I got to the grand final, and I thought, I wrote a song called Tap Dancing Down Easy Street, and I thought, you know what I'll do? I'll tap dance. You know, I'm a terrible dancer. I've never danced in my life. Anyone who saw me on Dancing with the Stars and remembers
0: Bobo. I wasn't going to bring up Dancing with the Stars.
1: Anyone who saw Bobo knows that I'm not a dancer. But some stupid reason, I decided on Showcase that I was going to tap dance in a week, and naturally, you know, I didn't win Showcase.
2: Surprise!
1: But a publisher saw me on, a guy called John Brommel in Sydney saw me on Showcase, and I sang all original songs, and he said, "Come up to Sydney," and so I moved in my final year of law. I transferred to UNSW and tried to do my last year. I got two shows with the ABC. I did a national radio show called Sunday Comics, and I did a TV show called Target, and it was a kind of a current affairs, a little bit of music, young people's program. And so I found myself in Sydney, and one by one I dropped out of its subjects all through that year.
0: But you did finish it. You did complete
1: it 30 years later.
0: And you are a practice. Are you still practicing as
1: a
0: barrister?
1: No, I retired. I did 13 years as a barrister.
0: Okay.
1: I went to the bar at 55, lasted till 2023.
0: Yes. Mark Holden, by the way, is my guest. If you're trying to think, who is this guy who's on Countdown and Target and then practicing law, you know, in his 50s and 60s?
1: I enjoyed being a barrister, but it's highly stressful. It's you're taking on somebody. It's like being a surgeon. You're coming in at somebody's crisis, and you're, because nobody briefs
0: but
1: a barrister.
0: But then if you do it well, like look at what your surgeon did for you. Can
1: yes,
0: I just mention?
1: No, exactly right.
0: We
1: no,
0: played
1: well said.
0: Never Gonna Fall in Love Again. You can't sing that anymore, can you?
1: I know. I can find a way to sing that. I can't.

0: sing it like that anymore. No.
1: Yeah.
0: No.
1: Do you know what I'm going to do? I'm going to cheat because this is something gold, and we do something new, something old, something covered, and something gold. But because we're talking so much, I'm never going to get to play everything as I want to. So I'm going to make Never Gonna Fall in Love Again the cover and the old.
0: Okay,
1: so
0: great.
1: We've got that out of the way because great. I want to talk about LA. Nancy, you've been the quietest I've ever known you to be. I'm so proud of you, first of all.
2: I'm behaving, really.
1: She is totally behaving.
2: I didn't say anything about how old Mark is. I didn't ask him to come out of retirement. Should I bump off my husband? Which I know you'll come out of retirement for me.
1: For those, I think people have, we've dropped it a few times about your husband, Joe. I mean, he's just an absolute king.
0: Well, I met Joe production. When he was the president of MGM Music.
1: Right.
0: And I was pitching him songs.
1: And this is in LA.
0: In LA, yeah. Then he was with another German label called Edel. And Edel signed, I worked with David Hasselhoff.
1: Yeah, and you're integral to David Hasselhoff's musical career.
0: I don't know that I'm integral to it, but I had a part in it.
2: You can say integral.
1: I think so.
0: I produced his vocals and traveled the world with him and for him, and he's just the best. He's a great bloke and such a hard worker. And the funniest thing about Joe, I'm sure you know the story.
2: There's got to be something.
0: Yeah, was that I was doing a vocal with David, a German song called Do.
2: Oh, yes.
0: I brought Joe in to teach David how to do the German, you know, language in the song. And when we put the song out, the German said it's got an Australian accent. The German's got an Australian accent.
1: I love it. There's so many names that I could then talk about, but we haven't got time. The 6 o'clock news is knocking at the door, but we have got time for something gold.
0: Great.
1: And this is somebody who you, again, and I am going to use the word integral now, because Vanessa Amorosi is very much someone who you found.
0: I did,
1: me
0: and a guy called Jack Strom.
2: Do you remember playing her for me the first time? You put these headphones on me and played her, and she had this insane range, and I was one of those grumpy people who was like, no, pick a lane. And then after the third song or the fourth song, I'm like, no, she can do everything.
0: Just
2: let her do everything.
0: Yes, I've had a deep and abiding relationship with Vanessa that goes on to this day. I just saw her at the on her new tour that she's just been on, and I hadn't seen her play live for a number of years. And the thing that's happened now that didn't used to happen is that the audience sings all the songs.
2: Oh, that's
0: and
2: lovely.
0: So being in that audience and hearing these audiences sing my songs that I'd written.
1: Yeah.
0: And it was the first time I'd experienced that. Young people particularly know all their artists' songs and sing the songs with the artist. And so me being in that audience and feeling that, oh my God, this is unbelievable. This is fantastic. They know all the words.
1: And I bet they knew all the words to this one as well.
0: Yes, because absolutely.
1: Absolutely everybody knew the words to this one.
0: Absolutely. But this one changed Vanessa's life and changed my life. This song paid for the house I live in.
1: We're going to finish on this. Something gold. Mark Holden, it's been such a delight to have you on ABC Gold Coast. Nancy Hanch, it wouldn't happen without you. Thanks for bringing...
2: Was I a delight too?
1: Always.
2: Did I get to be a delight?
1: Always a delight. This is absolutely everybody from Vanessa Amorosi. Something gold to finish Friday afternoon on Drive with me, Bern Young. Thanks, Mark. Thanks Nancy.
0: Bye. Thanks, Nancy. Everybody needs

0: Yeah, that's that amazing range that Nancy was referring to, and Vanessa Amorosi, and absolutely everybody. Laurel on the text line earlier, when you were listening to that new song from Mark Holden, Every Little Thing, you said, well, that was the most beautiful song I've heard for ages. Thank you, Mark. And Kevin at Labrador, nice to hear from you. Wow, Burn Nancy for 2 days in 1 week with Mark Holden. So much fun. I agree, Kevin.
1: 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Traffic.
0: Last look at those roads, Jace. Hello again.
2: With the final check at Gold Coast roads this evening, no accidents or breakdowns reported. You're on up towards Brisbane on the M1. Fairly good run through to Logan Home. Slight delays from there up through Slass Creek. Back to the coast, it's a good run to Coomera from there. A little bit busy down through Narang. About a 5 minute delay, so really start to thin out there. Northbound up through Narang, got some very heavy conditions there. Smith Street Motorway, that's really eased off, flowing quite nicely. Brisbane Road, bit of traffic outside around Oxley Drive, but after that through Helensvale, all good. Oxley Drive through Runaway Bay and Coomera Bar, no delays there. Looking good for Hope Island Road. Remembrance Drive up through Surface, busy. So to Fernie Avenue southbound and Hooker Boulevard outside the shopping centre, busy conditions. No delays meantime. Reedy Creek Road and also West Burley Road. I'm Jason McLean from ATM with your latest traffic on ABC Gold Coast.
0: Thank you very much, Jace. Looks like we've seen the last of the line of showers that hit the coast earlier. A couple of little showers still moving in, but a shower or two for tomorrow as well. Partly cloudy. Top of 23 tonight, will go down to 15 degrees, and then on Sunday it's pretty similar, in fact, for the next few days. Possible showers, tops of 23 degrees and lows of about 14 degrees overnight. My name's Bern Young. Great to spend drive time with you. I'll be back next week.
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0: ABC News. Good evening, I'm Michael Bausch. Parents of children who were sexually abused by a former Queensland daycare worker say they're relieved his sentence has been upheld on appeal. Talissa Saganto reports.
1: Ashley Paul Griffith was jailed for life in 2024 after admitting to committing hundreds of child sexual offences against dozens of young girls at childcare centres in Brisbane and overseas for almost 20 years. Last month, his lawyers appealed his 27-year non-parole period on the grounds it was manifestly excessive. Today, that appeal was knocked back. The Court of Appeal judges agreed the initial sentence was appropriate given the seriousness of Griffith's offending. A parent of a victim who was in court to hear the decision said it was a big relief.

0: life.
1: We don't think he deserved any reduction in sentence after everything he's done to all those victims.
2: With time already served, Griffith can apply for release in 2049.
3: Queensland's Deputy Premier says workplace safety is a priority after yesterday's walkout by youth detention staff. The snap strike affected centres in Brisbane and Townsville, with young detainees confined to their rooms. The Australian Workers Union has voiced concern over the rising number of assaults on employees in the last year. Jared Blay says violence against frontline workers won't be tolerated.
4: Of course, we will put the staff protection first before the offenders that are in the youth detention centres. And if there are offences being committed, then those perpetrators will be held accountable.
3: A company that provides staff to the disability sector has collapsed, with its boss warning that changes to NDIS rules are making it too hard to survive. Bronwyn Herbert reports.
5: United Foundation supplies about 480 disability support workers to supported independent living services in New South Wales and South Australia. Director Karim Amin told staff the business was hit by three factors at once: new registration requirements from July the 1st, payments withheld for completed work, and increasing workforce costs. 27 staff have had their roles terminated. The company says there's been no interruption to care and it will keep trading while administrators assess whether it can be restructured or wound up.
3: Consular support will be provided to the family of an Australian sprint star who's died in an accident in Thailand. Ethan Seideman reports.
6: 25-year-old Victorian athlete Gemma Stapleton is believed to have died while travelling with family, though the cause of death has not been revealed. Tributes have flowed for the former Stall Gift finalist, with Stapleton's partner Tyler Gray and brother Joel posting heartbreaking tributes on social media. Knox Little Athletics, where Stapleton competed as a junior, says she showed great talent, determination and love for athletics. A fundraising page has been set up to help the Stapleton family with the funeral costs.
3: Lifeblood is using National Donor Week to thank those who keep vulnerable children alive. Every year, sick Australian kids need more than 75,000 life-saving blood and plasma treatments. Dr. Sally Campbell heads the Haemophilia Treatment Centre at Queensland Children's Hospital. She says doctors simply can't provide life-saving medicine without these donations.
7: Without our donors, our Australian healthcare system would not be where it is. It probably doesn't feel that way maybe when you're in the chair donating plasma, but I sometimes wish I could show what it looks like on the coal face when you're administering those products, because we're eternally grateful and without them we couldn't function.
3: Well, the first day of the Soccer World Cup has seen two games and both favoured sides secure victories in Group A. South Korea beat Czechia 2-1, while co-host Mexico downed South Africa 2-0. That result went down well in Mexico City, as Amanda Shalala reports.
8: The main boulevard here has been closed off to traffic and fans are filing down a 1 kilometre stretch in their thousands to rejoice and watch a celebratory concert. Earlier, it was pumping inside the Estadio Azteca as the 80,000 capacity crowd saw El Tri ease past South Africa. The visitors were given two red cards and the hosts one, but that doesn't matter now to the fans, with this party just getting started. The USA and Canada are next as co-hosts in the tournament.
3: Queensland's weather: scattered showers tomorrow for eastern districts, tending widespread at times on the Sunshine Coast and the North Tropical Coast. Fine in the west, mostly fine elsewhere, possible morning fog in the southeast. Brisbane, a shower or two, 15 to 24 degrees. On Moreton Bay, southeasterly winds, 10 to 15 knots, seas below 1 metre. 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
9: Good evening and welcome to PM. I'm Samantha Donovan, coming to you from the lands of the Wurundjeri people of the Kulin Nation in Melbourne. Tonight, as Donald Trump again claims a peace deal with Iran is close, the deaths of three Indians highlights the plight of thousands of sailors left stranded by the war. Also, Australian farmers prepare for the forecast El Niño weather pattern, and a Blue Mountains tourist site trying to cater for masses of fans of Korean pop music.
10: Toilets would cost on that site in excess of $1 million, and that just would make the use of that site unviable. But by being able to physically control the number of people going onto the site, you can control that sort of behaviour.
9: The US President

0: Donald Trump has cancelled strikes on Iran and claims a peace deal is imminent. But Iran says it hasn't made a final decision on the offer and won't be compromising. As the two nations continue to battle for control of the crucial shipping route, the Strait of Hormuz, three Indian sailors have this week died in a US strike on their tanker. The Americans say the vessel had violated their blockade of Iranian ports. The sailors' deaths highlight the plight of almost 20,000 seafarers stranded in the Gulf region because of the conflict, as Rachel Hayter reports.
1: The United States military has struck three ships in the last 3 days and killed at least three people. Among the dead is Aditya Sharma from Himachal Pradesh in northern India. His father, Rajesh, left questioning his son's death.
2: I only have one demand, that the mortal remains of my son be brought back. I want to know about his last moments. Was he provided rescue or not? What were the circumstances that led to the death of three crew members from our country?
1: Aditya Sharma was a deck cadet working on the MT Setebelo, a Palau-flagged oil tanker managed by a United Arab Emirates company. He was one of three Indian sailors killed in this strike. There are almost 300,000 Indian seafarers working on ships across the globe. They're one of the world's biggest maritime workforces. The US Central Command claims the MT Setebelo was violating the United States blockade of Iranian ports by attempting to transport oil from Iran, saying in a statement,
3: US Central Command disabled Palau-flagged MT Setebelo as it transited the Gulf of Oman. A US aircraft fired precision munitions into the ship's engine room after the crew repeatedly failed to comply with directions from American forces.
1: But the company that manages Setebelo, the UAE's IOS Marine FZE, categorically denies that the ship ignored directions and says it has no affiliation with Iran or Iranian oil. The Indian government has condemned this US attack and called for an end to the targeting of commercial shipping in the region. India's foreign ministry summoned the deputy head of the US embassy in Delhi to lodge an official protest. At a briefing in the Indian capital, foreign ministry spokesman Randhir Jaiswal described the incident as deeply worrisome.
4: There have been several incidents involving Indian seafarers in the last few days. These attacks must cease and end.
1: There are almost 20,000 seafarers stranded on ships near the Strait of Hormuz because of this war. As well as being in the line of fire, many of them are not being paid and are dealing with shortages of food, water and medicine.
0: Rachel Hayter. In the United Kingdom, the resignation of the Defence Secretary is triggering more speculation that Sir Keir Starmer's term as Prime Minister will soon be brought to an end. John Healey said he was resigning because Sir Keir had been unable to boost defence spending. His decision came just hours before Mr. Healey was due to join Australia's visiting Defence Minister Richard Marles on a tour of an English naval facility that's critical to the AUKUS defence pact between the two countries and the US. Ben Wellings is an associate professor of politics and international relations at Monash Uni, and I asked him if Mr. Healey's concern about the UK's defence budget has implications for the AUKUS deal with Australia.
5: Indirectly, this might suggest that the commitment to the very expensive undertaking of the United Kingdom to provide SSN AUKUS submarines into the latter half of the 2030s might be unreachable under current settings. So it's a kind of an indirect critique of AUKUS in an overall bigger picture about a criticism of the lack of spending from John Healey's point of view on the UK's defence.
0: And Mr. Healey mentioned the threat Russia poses to NATO nations. So do you think the UK is really going to be focusing on defence spending, tackling the issues in Europe at the moment rather than our Indo-Pacific region?
5: The challenge from Russia looms large. This being said, the challenges of the Indo-Pacific are sometimes popping up in Europe as well. And so Australia's own defence minister, Richard Marles, has made that connection about certain countries' ships cutting cables in the Baltic. And so this might therefore be a way of thinking that the Indo-Pacific and the Euro-Atlantic are interconnected in many different ways. But of course, the immediate proximate threat from the United Kingdom's point of view is certainly Russia rather than China itself.
0: Turning to the plight of the UK Prime Minister Keir Starmer, what effect will the resignation of the Defence Secretary have on his chances of remaining in office, do you think?
5: It's never a good look for a Prime Minister when your ministers are resigning. And of course, there are two other main candidates, Wes Streeting and Andy Burnham, and if Andy Burnham's in the Baltic. And so this might therefore be a way of thinking that the Indo-Pacific and the Euro-Atlantic are interconnected in many different ways. But of course, the immediate proximate threat from the United Kingdom's point of view is certainly Russia rather than China itself.
0: Turning to the plight of the UK Prime Minister Keir Starmer, what effect will the resignation of the Defence Secretary have on his chances of remaining in office, do you think?
5: It's never a good look for a Prime Minister when your ministers are resigning. And of course, there are two other main candidates, Wes Streeting and Andy Burnham. And if Andy Burnham wins a by-election next week, and that's a big if, it's not a given, then he also would be in a position to

0: election next week, and that's a big if, it's not a given, then he also would be in a position to challenge Keir Starmer, which is what we're expecting at the moment.
1: So Andy Burnham is a former Labor MP, most recently the Mayor of Greater Manchester, who is seeking to return to Parliament, as you mentioned, in that by-election next week. How is that poll shaping up?
0: This is where the politics of populism comes into this, because this constituency is in the northwest of England, and this is precisely the place which has been traditionally a Labour heartland, but is experiencing a challenge from Reform UK, which is the radical right populist party led by Nigel Farage. So in one sense, it might seem like a two-horse race where Reform have replaced the Conservatives, and it's now between Reform and Labour. There is an interesting development, though, on the right of Reform, where a party set up by a former Reform MP who split off from the party called Restore UK is actually pushing ideas, and you know, if they became policies, they would be policies that are further to the right and more hard right or far right ideas, including deporting migrants. And this is actually taking away some votes, if the polls are to be believed, from Reform UK. So it might actually be splitting the radical right vote to Labour's advantage. So it's still very close, and there's no actual assurance that the electorate in that particular constituency of Makerfield will buy into the overall national power play to get Andy Burnham back into Parliament to allow him to challenge for the Labour leadership. They may take a dim view of that. But there are certainly some interesting developments on the radical right of English politics that are worth keeping an eye on.
1: Probably not good news for Keir Starmer, whoever wins, whether it's Burnham or one of the far-right parties. How long do you think Sir Keir is going to last in office?
0: Even if Andy Burnham doesn't win, as you say, that would probably confirm the rise of Reform UK and would suggest that Keir Starmer's premiership has not been able to sufficiently address this challenge on the right of politics. So I would then suspect that there would be a challenge led by Wes Streeting. And I'm just guessing that the timings here, Parliament rises for its summer recess in late July. I suspect the Labour Party might want to have confirmed who the Prime Minister is going into the Northern summer break. And that would allow time for the new Prime Minister, or let's suppose it could be Keir Starmer, but whoever was then Prime Minister, to go into the conference season in September, early October, as confirmed as leader. But I think basically, to answer your question, I suspect there might be a change by the end of July.
1: Ben Wellings is an Associate Professor of Politics and International Relations at Monash University. Well, of all the events to celebrate the 250th anniversary of America's Declaration of Independence, an Ultimate Fighting Championship bout this weekend is getting a lot of attention. That's because the spectacle is taking place on the grounds of the White House on a massive custom-built stage. And the event just happens to coincide with the 80th birthday of the host, the President Donald Trump. Barbara Miller compiled this report.
2: The 45th and now 47th President of the United States of America, Donald J. Trump.
3: Donald Trump has a long connection with UFC. Back in the day when the mixed martial arts cage fighting events were seen as a fringe sport, dismissed by some as human cockfighting, Donald Trump offered up his venues for events and formed an enduring friendship with the sport's longtime president, Dana White. And in a sense, not much has changed. Trump is still offering up his place for a UFC event. It's just that now that's the White House.
4: Here it is. This is the 92-foot claw where the UFC Freedom 250 fight will happen underneath on Sunday night. It towers over the executive mansion of the White House, more than 20 feet taller than the White House itself.
3: Under the claw is a cage in the traditional octagon shape used for UFC. The stage is surrounded by seats for spectators, many reportedly members of the military. And the whole thing will be beamed onto screens on the Ellipse, the park to the south of the White House. The president is pretty excited.
5: We're going to have anywhere from 75,000 to 100,000 people, all free of charge. We're building 8 giant screens back there, so it's going to be great.
3: Some of the biggest names in the sport will compete, including rising middleweight star

0: or Nicole.
1: Of course, everybody wants to be on this card. It's a massive opportunity, and it's going to be probably the most viewed MMA event, UFC event in history of the sport.
0: Heavyweight giant Derek Lewis, a.k.a. the Black Beast, was initially not scheduled to fight, but a quick call from the president, who's a big fan, sorted that out.
2: This is my first time I've ever seen the White House besides like on a movie or something like that.
3: Have you met President Trump?
2: I haven't met him before, but I just talked to him on the phone. Well, I tried to talk to him on the phone, but the crowd was so loud, like after my fight in Tennessee, I couldn't really hear what he was saying, but I did hear his voice sound just like the South Park character.
0: Before having the UFC arena erected on the South Lawn, Donald Trump had the White House's East Wing demolished to build a ballroom. Both ventures face legal challenges and are eliciting mixed views in the U.S. Capitol.
4: I think it's going to be a pretty big spectacle. It's just a sign of the times.
5: You know, it's a cool event, but I don't know if it's proper for the 4th of July.
0: UFC's core fan base in the U.S. are young men with a relatively high proportion Hispanics or African Americans. The hugely successful podcaster Joe Rogan is a UFC commentator. Tapping into that demographic served Donald Trump well as he campaigned in 2024 for re-election. The sight of a claw and cage on the grounds of the White House might be an eyesore to some, but there is method to the madness.
6: Barbara Miller reporting. This is PM. I'm Samantha Donovan. You can hear all our programs live or later on ABC Listen. Australian farmers are on alert as warnings increase that an El Niño warm weather event is coming. The weather pattern increases the risk of drought, bushfires and heat waves here. This week, an El Niño event was officially declared by American authorities, and Australian experts are expecting our own Bureau of Meteorology will soon follow with their own declaration. Isabel Massali has more.
7: In South Australia's Upper Eyre Peninsula, grain producer Peter Wilmot is celebrating her best autumn since 2022.
8: Fantastic. We've had a great start to the season. There's high soil moisture. We started with some excellent rains in March and it has continued all the way through the seeding season. And we've had some follow-up since then.
7: So she believes she's in a good position to face an El Niño event, but says it's still concerning.
8: Well, El Niño is basically can reduce the amount of rainfall you get, and they also produce a lot more frost events.
7: The threat of an El Niño has been factored into her operations this year. It's something she didn't consider a decade ago.
8: We do look at the potential of that, and we certainly avoid planting early in frost-prone areas when it looks like it may develop during the year.
7: An El Niño occurs when sea surface temperatures in the central and eastern Pacific Ocean become much warmer than normal. This typically lasts between 9 and 12 months and influences weather patterns around the world, often in an extreme way. The weather pattern has just been confirmed by the National Oceanic and Atmospheric Administration in the US, and experts warn it could be particularly severe. John Gottschalk is with the administration's Climate Prediction Centre.
9: You know, things could always change, but right now it's checking all the boxes for it evolving into being one of the historically strong events since 1950.
7: For Australia, it could mean worsening drought, bushfires and heat waves. Dr. Mandy Froond is a climate science lecturer at the University of Melbourne. She says it's too hard to predict what the impact will be.
10: Everything looks like it will be a very strong El Niño event. And what it means for Australia is hard to say because we're already in a very warm background stage. So we're seeing global warming exceeding 1.4 degrees already. So we've never had a really strong El Niño event that was behind this strong background. So it's really hard to say what it means.
7: At the National Farmers Federation, CEO Michael Gurin cautions this is one piece of the information that producers are taking into account.
11: Not any more concerned than we are about any forecast. We've had, you know, those different forecasts again over the years, El Niño, La Niño. Some of those have come to be, some of those haven't. And there's a lot more that goes into considerations of agriculture than just the rain outlook, the subsoil moisture, the way they start, the type of crops that considering planting.
7: As for native plants, El Niño events are one of the threats that seed banks try to guard against. The Australian Seed Bank partnership has been running for 15 years, creating a seed safety net with locations across the country. Horticulturalist Sue McDougall advocates for seed banking, saying native plants are facing increasing pressure.
12: And also it supports the research and the restoration in targeted areas, which then breeds more seed, and then that can be used in broad-scale restoration areas. And also supports conservation for the future, and we'd be thinking of it a little bit like insurance. Being able to be ahead of the game and support, understand those seeds that are vulnerable, we can then have the insurance and the research ready to go.
6: That's horticulturalist Sue McDougall. That report from Isabel Massali. Business owners owed millions of dollars by a failed Northern Territory iron ore mine are asking why the NT and federal governments allowed it to keep operating for months despite it not having enough money to pay its bills. Nathan River Resources has gone into voluntary administration, owing more than $300 million to creditors, as well as unpaid wages and royalties. Jane Barden has this report.
13: Darwin Business AM Cranes is one of hundreds of contractors around Australia owed money by iron ore miner Nathan River Resources, with little prospect of getting paid. The family business is owed $98,000. Its operations manager, Michael Hansen, is questioning why the NT government didn't shut down the mine months ago after it stopped paying tax.
14: If the government were aware that they were in trouble and allowed them to keep trading, then that's just unacceptable.
13: Adam Marsh's welding firm in Humpty Doo near Darwin is owed $51,000. He kept working for the miner, unaware that it had major financial problems until March.
15: Yeah, it's a bit in damage control at the moment, I suppose, and fingers crossed they might reopen or we might get paid. So, yeah, it is a bit of a kick in the guts.
13: The Singapore-owned mine, surrounded by the Limmen National Park and the Gulf of Carpentaria, has collapsed and reopened several times over the past 15 years. ASIC documents show the $360 million it now owes includes $4.5 million to the tax office and $9 million to the NT government in unpaid royalties and payroll tax. Mine workers, including Adam Rice, are owed more than $900,000 in unpaid wages and superannuation.
16: A lot of employees could see this was happening, and there was a lot of complaints put into the ATO in regards to super not being paid. ASIC's been aware of this company from previous reports over the last 2 years. Fair Works had multiple complaints in regards to the super, and now all these regulators and government. Like, there's been zero checks and balances.
13: The federal financial regulator, ASIC, declined to comment on the record. The NT government is legally obliged to make sure mining companies have adequate funds before they're allowed to mine. The NT Mines Minister, Gerard Mealy, declined an interview. NT WorkSafe told the ABC it's been working with the company's insurers to ensure injured workers receive their payments. Director of the Environment Centre NT, Kirsty Howie, says she's appalled the NT government is holding just a $6 million environmental security bond from the company to pay for the rehabilitation of the mine site and port loading operation, from which there have been iron ore spills and dust pollution.
17: This is an abysmal failure of mining regulation. There is no way that that amount can cover the cost of rehabilitating this mine, which has involved a litany of disasters over the last 15 years.
13: The mining minister's office responded by saying the security bond amount was calculated with its approved calculation tool. The miner, Nathan River Resources, hasn't responded to interview requests.
6: Jane Barden with that report. Well, when a Korean pop star posted a photo of herself on a cliff in the Blue Mountains in 2023, no one knew that the image would inspire thousands of fans to flock to the New South Wales site to take selfies. Some fans appeared on Instagram with their legs dangling over the cliff, hundreds of metres above the ground. The site, called Lincoln's Rock, was closed for safety reasons. But after consulting with residents and traditional owners, the local council is now planning to reopen the spot to the public. Kimberly Price filed this report.
18: It's one of the biggest K-pop groups on the planet. Blackpink became an international hit in 2018. Since then, the four members of the band have each achieved their own solo careers. Jennie, one of the group's singers and rappers, has forged her own music path and amassed 89 million followers on Instagram alone. With a hardcore fan base, it's little surprise that when Jennie goes somewhere, her supporters follow. But few would have thought that a holiday in 2023 to the New South Wales Blue Mountains, posted on her social media, would have caused such a frenzy. Up to 2,000 tourists a day travel to the scenic Lincoln's Rock in Wentworth Falls, 1.5 hours drive east of Sydney, to reenact a photo Jennie had posted. The crowds got so big, a section of the rock where people had sat hollowed out from overuse. Neighbours to the landmark reported clogged streets and littering, and some said the rock had even been used as a toilet. The Blue Mountain City Council closed the site in late January. Since then, Gundungurra elder and custodian David King says nature is returning.
19: We've seen a lot of the bird life starting to interact closer to the houses in the area. I was out there yesterday and basically some beautiful cockatoos just flew alongside of me as I drove along the road, and they're a lot further up than what they normally are, which is great.
18: He says despite the concerns caused by the sudden mass tourism, discussions with local residents, tourism operators and council have been successful.
19: This is a good model. Like, we get so many people that visit the mountains, and to have these sort of conversations I think are fantastic.
18: The lookout will remain closed until December, and it will then be reopened with walk-in access only. Blue Mountains Mayor Mark Greenhill says this way tourism behaviour can be monitored.
20: If you reduce the amount of people that can go there and you give yourself the opportunity to literally count the number of heads walking in the gate and then closing the gate, then clearly you're able to control the number of people going onto the site.
18: There were discussions about adding bathrooms to the site, but Mark Greenhill says that's not possible.
20: Toilets would cost on that site in excess of $1 million, and it just would make the use of that site unviable. But by being able to physically control the number of people going onto the site, by being present and monitoring the people who are on that site, obviously, you can control that sort of behaviour.
18: Within 3 years, the council expects to build a pathway and look at tour company parking options.
6: That report from Kimberly Price and Lani Otaway. And that's PM for this week. PM's producer is John Stewart. Technical production by Joram Toth and David Sargent. I'm Samantha Donovan. We'll be back on Monday evening. I hope you have a great weekend. Good night.

0: ABC News. Good evening, I'm Michael Bausch. Iran insists it hasn't reached a final decision on a peace deal with Washington. That's despite the US president saying the conflict is officially over, as John O'Wakely reports.
1: Donald Trump claims the US has ended the war today, with Iran agreeing to never have a nuclear weapon. Many earlier claims over an imminent end to the war have failed to materialize, but the president's latest comments again fueled a stock market rally and saw oil prices fall. But Iran's foreign ministry spokesperson Esmail Baghi says Tehran hasn't come to a decision and that it would not compromise on its red lines. What those red lines are isn't exactly clear, but officials have previously indicated that the right to enrich uranium is among them.
0: Internal divisions are emerging within the Liberal Party over a potential preference swap with One Nation. Party President Tony Abbott and leader Angus Taylor have both left the door open to an arrangement, with Mr. Abbott reportedly saying it makes sense. But speaking on Channel 7, Deputy Leader Jane Hume played down the idea.
2: That's not on the cards. An election is now 18 months to 2 years away. To begin with, we never, ever talk about preferences before an election is actually called. You don't know what candidates they have.
0: Financial experts warn that SpaceX will have to grow very quickly to show its worth its new $2.5 trillion value after the biggest stock market debut in US history. Tuiyong reports.
3: The IPO was priced at $191 per share, the largest ever IPO, and cements SpaceX's status as one of the world's most valuable companies. But Adelaide University's Dr. Marta Homan says only its Starlink business is profitable, and analysts are questioning its lofty valuation.
4: So if you take the entire value of the company, it would take 100 years of revenue to pay for this value.
3: SpaceX will rank seventh among US-listed firms when its shares begin trading on the NASDAQ, though it lost money last year, and other companies with similar valuations far outpace its revenue.
0: Cybersecurity experts say it'll be at least another 48 hours before the sugar cane crush in North Queensland can restart after a network breach. Liam O'Connell reports.
5: Mackay Sugar was forced to halt crushing on Wednesday after a cyber attack impacted its mills and cane tray network. The company has released a statement today saying it's begun processing previously harvested cane at one of the mills, but it would not be accepting additional cane. The company says it expects a staged resumption of harvesting and crushing from next week, and it's making progress restoring critical systems. Farming group Cane Growers says it's been warned the plan could change rapidly, but all three mills are expected to be running by the latter end of next week. Investigations into the incident are continuing.
0: The Moreton Bay Regional Council has handed down a $1.2 billion budget. Average rates will rise by about 4.7%. That's around $60 a year. The council says its coffers are relatively healthy with low debt compared to the value of its property and assets. To sport, and Socceroos striker Mohamed Touré is fit to play in Australia's World Cup opener against Turkey on Sunday. David Mark reports from the team's base in California.
6: Mohamed Touré is likely to be the Socceroos' first-choice striker after coming into the tournament in a rich vein of form for his English championship side, Norwich City. The 22-year-old missed training yesterday, leading to speculation that he could be injured, but Socceroos' defender, Aziz Bayich, says he trained well and is healthy.
7: He's fine. Running about full of energy, so it was nice to see that.
6: The Socceroos will face Turkey in their first Group D match as they look to qualify for the knockout stages of the tournament for the third time. David Mark, ABC Sport, San Francisco.
0: And the first day of the tournament saw two games and both favoured sides secured victories in Group A. South Korea beat Czechia 2-1, while co-host Mexico downed South Africa 2-0. The weather for Queensland, scattered showers tomorrow for eastern districts, tending widespread at times on the Sunshine Coast and the North Tropical Coast. Fine in the west, mostly fine elsewhere. Possible morning fog about the southeast. Brisbane, a shower or two, 15 to 24 degrees. Ipswich, 11 to 24. The Gold and Sunshine Coasts, both 15 to 23. A few showers about the southeast on Sunday, Monday and Tuesday as well. On Moreton Bay, southeasterly winds, 10 to 15 knots, seas below 1 metre. 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
8: United, they stood to mourn the loss of 18 of their finest soldiers upturned Steyr rifles with berets atop in remembrance of each of the dead.
3: In 1996, six Army Black Hawk helicopters were flying in formation over a defence training base near Townsville. It was a routine counter-terrorism training operation that went horribly wrong. 30 years on, it remains Australia's worst peacetime military aviation disaster. On Australia Wide today, you'll hear from survivors and family that lost loved ones. And we'll get a first-hand account of what it's like being an on-call forensic investigator in the regions.
9: Other days, I'm in the lab with exhibits, either fingerprinting or DNAing exhibits. And then other days, I'm out on the road.
3: My name's Alex Barwick. You're listening to Australia Wide, coming to you from Aranda Country in Mbantwa Alice Springs. We start the program in Western Australia. Mining billionaire Andrew Forrest has denied that his agreements with Indigenous people need to be reworked after a landmark federal court decision ordered his company to pay one group $150 million in compensation. Mr. Forrest's Fortescue was last month ordered to pay the record-breaking sum to the Yindjibarndi people, finding the miner had destroyed 124 sacred sites while building its Solomon Hub mines without permission. It's the first time Andrew Forrest has spoken since that court order, speaking in Karratha in WA's Pilbara, where he was inking a fresh deal with another group of traditional owners, the Butugunti, Gurama and Bingara people, known as the PKKP, traditional owners who were thrust into the global spotlight in 2020 when Rio Tinto blasted two ancient rock shelters on their native title lands. Karratha reporter Alistair Bates has been following the story. Thanks for speaking to Australia Wide, Alistair. What has Andrew Forrest had to say?
10: Well, Alex, common law members of the PKK people met with Fortescue Executive Chairman Andrew Forrest. They were revisiting a nearly 16-year-old native title agreement with his company, managing the mining giant's use of their traditional lands. Now, PKKP country covers almost 11,000 square kilometres of Pilbara mining country between the resources towns of Onslow and Tom Price. And their existing agreement has seen Fortescue set up its lucrative Illawarra mine, which produced its first iron ore in 2020, and it now boasts a production of up to 31 million tonnes of ore each year. And that's being spruced for expansion, both for mining and Fortescue's rapidly expanding renewable energy infrastructure. So that's the reason they've come back to the agreement, which was passed by vote and signed by PKKP's board, as well as Andrew Forrest.
3: And so what's in the agreement? What have both sides come to the table with?
10: So the agreement replaces that 2010 land use agreement, the agreement they signed back in 2010, and it does so with a number of key deals. The first is a native title deal, so that concerns things like royalties and exactly how Fortescue will be using the land. Then there's a co-management deal, which is centred on protection for heritage sites and the say that PKKP has in how Fortescue is operating on the country. And then there's also a number of economic arrangements, including a transaction around a mining fleet, which Fortescue says will boost the involvement of traditional owners in the economic productivity of the mine, as well as create employment opportunities. So that revised native title deal will remove the current mining benefit cap that's been in place for 16 years. It'll allocate additional funding to the corporation's activities, as well as the initiatives they care about, like community-guided programs and outcomes, whereas that co-management deal is more around how Fortescue operates on the country. It means that they'll create a joint committee that reviews all the work that Fortescue wants to do in detail, and then that committee files a recommendation to the PKKP Land Committee, which will make a final decision. So adding layers of approvals to make sure that objections of traditional owners and potential impacts to heritage sites can be addressed.
3: So in that sort of circumstance, what assurances or veto rights does it give when it comes to important cultural sites?
10: Well, as many of your listeners will know, this is an issue that is really close to the hearts of the PKKP people. They were thrust into the global spotlight in 2020 when Rio Tinto blasted two 47,000-year-old rock shelters on their native title lands, Juukan Gorge. Now, they actually signed an updated deal with Rio last year and have been working for almost 3 years to update this deal with Fortescue. So it really centres around that co-management deal, and the strongest mechanism, they say, is this ability to nominate exclusion zones. So Fortescue has agreed that if PKKP can demonstrate that a zone is of cultural significance and can back that with substantial archaeological and ethnographic evidence, they won't operate there, even if they are able to obtain state government approval, those infamous Section 18 approvals that allow a mining operator to disturb a site of heritage significance. Now, they say this is effectively, you know, a veto, but the burden of proof still needs to be worked out, as every site is different. So it's not clear what sort of evidence they'll need to provide. But PKKP are very excited about what they see as a very strong mechanism, and they're the only traditional owner group to have such a measure agreed with Fortescue. So the idea is it allows them to work outside of the shortcomings of state legislation, which allowed a disaster like Juukan Gorge to go ahead. I spoke with Land Committee Chair Bertrall Hayes about the lessons they took away from that calamity almost 6 years ago. Here's what he had to say.
11: The main focus for me was ensuring that we never ever experienced another devastating event on PKKP country ever again, something that we've experienced about six years ago. And I believe that through the co-management agreement that's been authorised today, we're going to be able to achieve that.
3: Alistair, through this, Andrew Forrest has really denied that his agreements need to be worked since that federal court decision. What has he had to say?
10: Well, Alex, it was a pretty rare interview with media during his appearance here in the Pilbara, and he chose to speak out about his company's approach to its dealings with Indigenous people in the wake of that decision last month at the federal court. Fortescue was ordered to pay $150 million to another group of Pilbara traditional owners, the Injibandi people. Now, the Injibandi people are still weighing up an appeal. That $150 million figure is just a fraction of what they're asking for, which is more in the order of $2 billion. But it seems that Andrew Forrest does not believe that Fortescue's approach to these sorts of native title negotiations needs to change. Here's what he had to say.
12: I'm here respecting the federal court, so I won't get drawn on that, but I can say, go ask people who are seriously independent, who have made their own way and they're Indigenous, and they'll tell you all over the world, cash handouts would have happened to you as well. You just had money, didn't have to go to school, you didn't have to go to university, you wouldn't be standing where you are. Why would Aboriginal people be any different? They're not. They're like us. You attach responsibility to opportunity, and they grow like all great Australians. And that's the opportunity, that's the people I grew up with.
10: So a clear emphasis, and this has been a really consistent feature of Fortescue's approach to these kinds of talks, on fostering economic opportunities and employment over other forms of compensation. He also told me that he saw no need to revisit his existing seven agreements with Pilbara traditional owners in light of that decision, Alex.
3: Alistair, thanks so much.
10: Thank you.
3: Karratha reporter Alistair Bates with that story.
13: ABC Australia Wide.
3: We head south but stay in WA for our next story. A member of the search team, which solved two high-profile missing persons cases, will assist in the search for four people who've been missing from regional WA for almost 20 years. Matt Strickland was part of the group who found the remains of missing Belgian hiker Celine Cremer in Tasmania. Now he's turning his attention to the case of the Nanup Four. Dominic Bayens has the story.
14: For almost 20 years, Kath McDougall has been left wondering what happened to her daughter Chantelle and 5-year-old granddaughter Leela. They both disappeared from a rural farmhouse in Nanup in regional WA in 2007. Chantelle told Kath they were moving to Brazil, but their passports were never used.
15: I just keep hoping that maybe we'll turn up something.
14: Following the months on from their disappearance, police discovered the man Chantelle and Leela were living with, Simon Cadwill, was running an online cult while living under a stolen identity. His real name was Gary Felton. Gary, along with Chantel, Leela, and their housemate and friend Tony Popich, were all reported missing in 2007. Gary had told an online follower of plans for a suicide pact in the lead-up to the disappearance, but then said he'd changed his mind. A coronial inquest in 2017 couldn't determine if the group were alive or dead. But now there's fresh hope. A member from the search team that found the remains of two high-profile missing people is now helping the family with a new search. Matt Strickland answered a call out for volunteers to help find missing Belgian tourist Celine Cremaire, who disappeared while hiking near Philosopher Falls in Tasmania in 2023.
16: He was asking for experienced people that had been, you know, had bush experience. I answered that call.
14: The group found Miss Cremaire's remains in January this year.
16: And that experience was life-changing, that we got together and a new group of people, a new group of friends, and we didn't realise what was going to happen afterwards, but we decided that we were going to just continue doing what we were doing.
14: The group is called Find Our Lost Loved Ones, or FOLLOW, and have since conducted a second successful search, finding the remains of missing Tasmanian Peter Willoughby after just 2 days. While the group is looking into more cases, Matt became aware of the Nanup 4 case after hearing the ABC Expanse podcast series.
16: Just reflected with where my life's at right now, and that is we are actively searching for missing people. I've since spoken to Barry and about getting involved.
14: Barry McIntosh is Chantel's uncle and a retired detective. He's been looking into the case on behalf of the family. Barry led a search in the Northcliffe area after a police investigation uncovered two bus tickets to Northcliffe had been purchased by the group in the lead up to their disappearance. In the months after the disappearance, a group of prisoners carrying out track clearing in bushland near Northcliffe reported finding items of clothing and a smell of death in the area. Matt Strickland says after speaking with Barry, he decided to help.
16: I listened to Barry's description of what he went through when he went over to Western Australia, and he planned his whole trip. He paid for it, a lot of it out of his own money. He went to such effort, and he got over there, and he was, you know, struggling with the weather and the terrain and fighting a battle that I figured I could help him with some of that burden in future.
14: Matt is a geologist and has a background in mining exploration.
16: I understand Western Australia. I've worked in and out of West Australia for 30 years. I just figured that I could provide him some assistance with the logistics and trying to operate in that area.
14: Barry is currently raising money to conduct a second search in the Northcliffe area.
16: I think it's going to be quite difficult to access this area and do the work that he wants to do, but that I'm hoping that I can get some volunteers to help us out.
14: Matt says he can't imagine what the family is going through, left wondering after 20 years.
16: I just try and think, well, this is how I can help them, and just concentrate and focus on that as my task.
14: While Kath and Jim McDougall are excited about the help, Kath's unsure if they'll ever get the answers they desperately want.
15: One day it's, I'm really positive. The next, I'm not. If we do this search and can lead on to something else maybe and find out, you know, what happened even to them.
17: Reporter Dominic Bayens with that story. And if you want to hear more about the missing four, find the Expanse podcast, The Nanup Four, on ABC Listen. To North Queensland now. It remains one of the worst peacetime disasters in Australia's defence history. A night that saw two Black Hawk helicopters in training collide, killing 18 men.
18: United, they stood to mourn the loss of 18 of their finest soldiers, upturned Steyr rifles with berets atop in remembrance of each of the dead. Among the mourners, injured troops who survived the crash. For them, it was a question of why they were spared.
19: When tragedy occurs, not in operations, but in training, the hurt is all the deeper.
17: Thirty years on, families, first responders, and the city are remembering. Reporter Jess Naunton has the story.
20: It remains one of North Queensland's darkest days and one of Australia's worst peacetime military disasters. 18 soldiers lost their lives on June 12, 1996, when two Black Hawk helicopters collided during a training exercise near Townsville. Captain John Berrigan of the 5th Aviation Regiment was one, and his son Ben, who was only a toddler at the time, is remembering his dad 30 years on.
1: Bit of a character from what I've heard. Loved to tell a joke. He played guitar, so he was always kind of the life of the party. Loved his sport, but yeah, just pretty much just an all-round character. Very focused, especially when he was at work. It was all business. You know, he worked his way up to being a captain and a pilot, and that takes a lot of training. So as a soldier, yeah, very strict in what he did.
20: The extent of what happened was something he didn't truly understand until he was older.
1: Mum was in the army, dad was in the army, stepdad was in the army. It was just one of those things every year you'd go to the army base and have functions. But it wasn't until I'd probably say high school when I started going, like the 10-year anniversary, the 15, that it was more of a waking up point, so to speak. You know, nothing like this had ever happened in the Defence Force before. I believe it's still one of the worst training accidents in the Australian Army history. 21 involved, I think 18 passed, so it was pretty big.
20: Tony Kirkham is a senior operations supervisor for the Queensland Ambulance Service and remembers establishing the mass casualty event at a sports field in Townsville.
21: It became evident that there was a mass casualty event. The precise number of people was actually still unknown at the time. We actually then set up a major incident mass casualty response over near the North Ward sports field. We set up a landing zone there in collaboration with the police. Then as the aircraft actually came in, we just actually received those casualties as they arrived. So that was a single helicopter at a time. So they would have transported about 4 people per machine. So there was a lot of unknowns. So that actually kind of made it feel like it was never going to end, because we didn't really have any sound confirmed information of how long this was going to go on for.
20: In the midst of heartbreak and chaos, there were signs of courage.
21: The military personnel themselves, I remember one gentleman actually responding. As it turns out, he was actually helping. He actually had a broken arm. Yeah, he actually continued for quite some time to help. It's very, very, very clear, very vivid. And other colleagues that I've spoken to, it's still quite fresh in their mind. Yeah, it certainly definitely stays with you.
20: Meeting some of the survivors in the days that followed was something Tony holds on to.
21: We did meet some of the ADF personnel in the subsequent days. My colleagues and I actually went up and visited them in hospital and had a bit of a talk with them, but most of the people who were actually significantly injured were located in Western Australia, so their families hadn't arrived at that stage. The gentlemen that we did speak to, they were in good spirits. They were happy to be alive. They had obviously gone through something quite terrible, but it was actually good to see them in being cared for.
20: In 1996, the area was split into twin cities, Townsville and Tharangawa. The event was something then Tharangawa Mayor Les Tyrrell says united both.
22: It's one of those things where people will recall that the two cities who fought quite often came together for a single cause, because it affected both cities.
20: A service for the 18 men and their families was held at Laverack Barracks, and later a memorial was built a short distance from the army base.
22: I think the thing that stands out to me most was the ceremony that was held at Laverack Barracks. They had rifles upended into the ground in a circle out in an open paddock, and 18 of us were given a beret to take forward and put on the butt of the gun. The two cities had different philosophies, but in times of any sort of need for the total community, the two councils always came together. This was one time when it did, and both councils provided substantial funding for the Palmedum Memorial area. I think the overall feeling was that we needed a place for reflection. Something simple that certainly denoted the severity of the incident, but somewhere where any people, any relatives or any part of the community could go and sit and reflect. It's something that we should remember, something that we will all remember, and something that will go down in history as one of the saddest days of the city's life.
20: For son Ben Berrigan, he hopes to keep the memory of those who lost their lives alive through anniversaries, stories and a recent tattoo.
1: I've always wanted to do a sort of a piece for him. That way he's sort of with me forever no matter what. And then, yeah, I just made the decision one day. I said, righto, this is what I'm going to do. Found a nice tattooed artist. It's the portrait from his gravestone on my back. And then obviously down the bottom, it's got his position, the date he was born, the date of the accident. And then in the top left-hand corner, I've actually got the photo of two Black Hawks and the soldiers rappelling down, which is what they were training for. On the right side, that's a bit of a blank area. I'll probably get the 5th Aviation logo. Keep the memory alive. Obviously, I'll keep Dad's memory alive, and then hopefully all the families of all the other people affected can keep doing the same thing, and it just keeps memories alive, pretty much.
17: Ben Berrigan, son of Captain John Berrigan, who died in the 1996 Black Hawk helicopter crash, ending that report from Jess Naunton. And finally, on Australia-wide, we head to Longreach. When the most grisly crimes take place, among the first on the scene are forensic investigators. And for those investigators working in the regions, no 2 days are ever the same. From fingerprinting to being up in a helicopter photographing cattle or examining unnatural deaths. Women make up 50% of the workforce in Queensland, and among them is Kim Lawrence. She heads up the Scenes of Crime Unit in Longreach. Reporter Hannah Walsh has this story.
2: It's not Miami or Los Angeles, but if CSI Longreach was ever a TV series, the main character would be Kim Lawrence.
4: I am a senior scenes of crime officer here at Longreach. I cover approximately 240,000 square kilometres. I have 14 stations in my division, I'm the sole forensic officer for that district. So there can be quite a lot of driving in there.
2: No 2 days are ever the same on this beach.
4: Some days you're in the office and you're doing, you know, the paperwork side of things, or you're doing statements for court. Other days I'm in the lab with exhibits, either fingerprinting or DNAing exhibits. And then other days I'm out on the road attending jobs from anything, from breaking enters to stolen cars to serious crimes. One very cool experience is I did go up in a helicopter one day to photograph some cattle. That was very cool.
2: It's a tough gig, and she's often on call. But for Sergeant Lawrence, there's nothing else she'd rather be doing. And she's part of a forensic workforce in Queensland, of which 48.7% are female.
4: It's a great workforce. We have at least four stations where we have like one forensic officer situated out in Queensland.
2: You've probably detected an accent by now.
4: So I'm Scottish. I moved to Queensland in 2010. I've been kind of all around the state. I started in Brisbane, I went to Townsville, been to Palm Island, Cairns, Innisfail, and then I've been out here. Before I left Scotland, I just graduated from university with my degree in forensic science. So when I first moved to Australia, that's when I got my first big girl job outside of university. And I was actually working in a genetics lab at the time. After about a couple of years, I started to get, you know, the itch that, you know, I need to get out of the lab. I need to go do something cool. I thought I'd give the coppers a go.
2: She came out to Longreach in her general duties role in 2018, before leaving in 2020 to pursue becoming a forensics officer. But the outback drew her back.
4: I just love this town. I love the community. I love the lifestyle. I think we're quite safe out here. We've got a good group of people around here. You get the opportunity to complete all your forensic jobs that come through. You don't have to pass it on to someone else. Like, you do the whole job.
2: Renee Hogan, officer in charge of the Emerald Scenes of Crime, will give you a similar yarn. It's been more than a decade since she moved to Emerald, fresh out of the academy, and was tapped on the shoulder for forensics.
5: It's kind of like a massive jigsaw puzzle, I guess, where you're sitting there and you've kind of got to put yourself in an offender's shoes of, like, if I was doing this, where would I go? What would I do? Even the gory stuff sometimes can be very interesting.
2: They both say it's a rewarding job and they'd like to see more colleagues.
4: We do have a lot of forensic staff retiring, and we are starting to look for new staff to come through. I just love my job.
2: Neither woman denies the job reveals a darker side to country communities.
5: I have a very separate home life to my work life. I make sure that when I walk out the door, that's it for work. I don't really talk about work outside of work. And my friendship circles are outside of work. So that really grounds me. You know, we deal with the 1% of the time. And if you get too immersed in that police culture, you begin to think that, you know, the 1% is the 99%.
4: I see a psychologist frequently. You know, my life is filled with my passions outside of work. You know, I have my horse, I have my dog, and I have a great support network. And yeah, I just, I think that's probably what kind of keeps me from those darker elements, is just the things that bring me joy.
17: Sergeant Kim Lawrence ending that report from Hannah Walsh. And that's Australia-wide for today. My name's Alex Barwick. Thanks to the program's producer, Alex Hyman, and thanks for your company. Have a great weekend.
0: Be Local Radio. ABC News, good evening. I'm Michael Bausch. A Queensland serial daycare paedophile has lost an appeal to reduce his jail sentence, Talissa Saganto reports.
6: In 2024, Ashley Paul Griffith pleaded guilty to more than 300 offences against 69 young girls. His offending took place at early learning centres in Brisbane and Italy and spanned almost 20 years. A Supreme Court judge ordered that he must serve 27 years in custody before being eligible for parole. Last month, Griffith's lawyers appealed the non-parole period, arguing it was manifestly excessive. It was submitted it did not reflect his cooperation with the investigation and the court and was not consistent with other sentences when having regard to similar cases. But the Court of Appeal has today dismissed the application.
0: Queensland's Deputy Premier says he feels no pity for young detainees in extended lockdown. It's been revealed that children as young as 10 were confined to their rooms at two Brisbane centres for a full weekend last month. The lockdowns were blamed on staff shortages, with workers walking off the job yesterday citing safety concerns. Despite human rights issues, Jared Blay says he makes no apology.
7: A lockdown is for the safety of not only the offenders but the workers, and it's because some juvenile grub has caused the lockdown in the first place. So if you're thinking you're going to find sympathy from me for a youth offender in our youth justice system, you ain't going to get it from me.
0: Consular support will be provided to the family of an Australian sprint star who's died in an accident in Thailand. Ethan Seideman reports.
23: 25-year-old Victorian athlete Gemma Stapleton is believed to have died while travelling with family, though the cause of death has not been revealed. Tributes have flowed for the former Stall Gift finalist, with Stapleton's partner Tyler Gray and brother Joel posting heartbreaking tributes on social media. Knox Little Athletics, where Stapleton competed as a junior, says she showed great talent, determination and love for athletics. A fundraising page has been set up to help the Stapleton family with the funeral costs.
0: The US president has a new nominee for the country's top spy job after his first pick prompted a revolt in Congress. Emily Grimenz reports from Washington.
24: Donald Trump had named housing official Bill Pulte to be the acting director of national intelligence and signalled that he wanted him to slash jobs in the office. Members of Congress, including Republicans, balked at even a temporary director with no intelligence experience and have been refusing to pass an extension of a key surveillance law. Now Donald Trump says he'll nominate a federal prosecutor, Jay Clayton, and he's urged the Senate to confirm him as soon as possible. Emily Grimenz, ABC News, Washington.
0: To sport in the NRL, both the Dolphins and the Roosters will be missing a host of Origin stars when they meet at Lang Park tonight. Quentin Hull reports.
25: Seven Roosters and five Finns regulars will be watching on tonight due to Origin selection, severely depleting the star power of two of the competition frontrunners. Dolphins captain Isaiah Katoa has been released from Blues camp to take his regular role in the halves for the hosts, who haven't beaten the Roosters since their competition debut match in 2023. Meanwhile, in the AFL, Gold Coast has a tough assignment to end its run of back-to-back defeats. The Suns face Geelong at Cadinia Park. Both games live on ABC Sport.
0: Socceroos coach Tony Popovic has signed a contract extension just 2 days out from Australia's World Cup opener against Turkey. David Mark reports.
26: Popovic's extension will take him through to the end of the 2027 Asian Cup, due to be held in Saudi Arabia early next year. Since taking over the Socceroos, Popovic has coached the team in 18 matches, recording 10 wins, 4 draws and 4 losses. His biggest test comes on Sunday, where his team plays Turkey, and where he'll become the first Australian to play and coach at a World Cup. David Mark, ABC Sport, San Francisco.
0: To the weather for Queensland, scattered showers tomorrow for eastern districts, tending widespread at times on the Sunshine Coast as well as the North Tropical Coast. Fine in the west, mostly fine elsewhere. Possible morning fog in the southeast. Brisbane, a shower or two, 15 to 24. Ipswich, 11 to 24. The Gold and Sunshine Coasts, 15 to 23. A few showers about the southeast on Sunday, Monday and Tuesday. On Moreton Bay, southeasterly winds, 10 to 15 knots. Seas on the bay, below 1 metre. 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
8: Hello, it's lovely to have your company as we get ready to play the National Weekend Evenings Quiz. 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Do it! 1300 800 222 is the number to call to play the quiz with me. First caller is an instant winner, so no matter what happens during the quiz, you're a winner, you get a prize. And for our quiz tonight, we thought let's talk about sport. We've been talking about the World Cup and, you know, NRL's going on. Oh, there's just all sports, all sorts of sport, but particularly with the World Cup in mind, what sport did you play as a kid, or did you like when you were a kid? Let's chat about that while we play the quiz. 1300 800 222 is the number to call. And to give you a little bit of time to get to your phone, let's hear the Cars with Drive.

All right, there's the cars with a drive. Where are you? Excuse me, it's time to play the quiz. I need to see my, you know, screen lighting up with calls. Where are you? What's on? What's more important than this show right now, I wonder? I don't know. Could it be dinner? Maybe, depending on where you are. But give me a call. Give me a call. Let's play the quiz. 1-300-800-222 is the number to call. And we'll just talk about, you know, sport and what you played as a kid, what kind of sport you played as a kid, or if you didn't play any sport, like, what'd you like? Maybe you didn't like sport. That's fine. And just chat about stuff. Doesn't matter. We'll play the quiz while we do it. 1-300-800-222 is the number to call to play the quiz with me. You know the first call is an instant winner. So don't sit there and go, oh, I'm not going to bother calling because, you know, people, I'm telling you, no. I'm telling you, pick up the phone and call because I need callers so I can play the quiz. Otherwise, we just sit here and I play this like thinking music that goes, dun, dun, dun, dun, dun, which is quite nice. But after a while it gets, and we can't do that for an hour. We need to play the quiz. So I need you. I need you. 1-300-800-222. And yeah, so sport. What sport did you play as a kid or did you like? For me, it was softball all day long. My goodness, did I still love softball. I played mainly in primary school. It started to fizzle out in high school. But I was pitcher and there was a particular school, nice, but after a while it gets, and we can't do that for an hour. We need to play the quiz. So I need you. I need you. 1-300-800-222. And yeah, so sport. What sport did you play as a kid or did you like? For me, it was softball all day long. My goodness, still love softball. I played mainly in primary school. It started to fizzle out in high school,

school that we, you know, like we were rivals with, the ones that we, you know, we had to beat. And I loved it during primary school because we only really played two sports, you know, first semester, second semester. So you really got a long stint of being able to play one sport for a really long period of time. So I did fall very much so in love with softball, so much so that one particular year, I remember it almost vividly. It was toward the end of the year. We were carving pumpkins, I think, as part of Halloween or something like that. And I sliced my hand, and it happened to be my left hand, which I put my glove, my mitt on. It was pretty deep. I needed stitches, but I just so happened to have a finals game that Friday at school. And I remember telling the doctor, I don't care what happens. I need to play. If I pop the stitches, don't pop the stitches, do whatever you have to do, but I need to wear my glove and I need to be pitcher this Friday. He did give me advice and he said, it's better if you don't because you need them to heal. And I did not take that advice. I needed to play that game. Did we win? Did we not? Honestly, I can't remember. I have blabbed on enough. And while I've been blabbing, you have kindly called. Yay. So over to you, 1-300-800-222. What is a sport that you played as a kid or that you liked when you were a kid? While we play the quiz, 1-300-800-222.

0: All right, first caller is an instant winner, and it's Lucas in the Sutherland Shire. Hey there, Lucas.
1: Hello.
0: Hi, you're our first caller and instant winner tonight. Yay!
1: Thank you.
0: Yeah, so you're going to get a book coming your way without even lifting a finger. How good's that?
1: Perfect. Indeed. Perfect for Mum.
0: Yeah. So, Lucas, what sport did you play or like as a kid?
1: Well, I still play soccer, but I used to play a bit of AFL and cricket.
0: Yep. And of the three, which one did you say did you like the most and were also, I suppose, better at?
1: I'd probably say soccer.
0: Yeah? Soccer for you?
1: Yeah.
0: Fair enough. What position did you play?
1: I started off as a centre-back and then went to goalkeeper.
0: Okay, centre-back and goalkeeper. My daughter told me a funny joke just the other day. I hope I remember it. I think it was about, did you hear about the unfortunate midfielder? His passing was regrettable or something like that.
2: No, I haven't heard that one.
0: It's one of those. It was in a joke book. I don't think I'm now at the beginning of it, but the end of it's definitely his passing was regrettable. He died. Oh, well. But you say you still play now?
2: Yes, I do.
0: Yeah? So what keeps you going back to it? What do you like about it?
2: I've just always played it since I was a kid.
0: Yeah?
2: My dad used to be my coach as well.
0: Oh, nice. Do you love it? Would you say you love it?
2: I'd say I'd love it, yeah.
0: Yeah.
2: Yeah, it gets me out of the house.
0: Gets you out of the house. And what about loving it in terms of, say, the World Cup on now?
2: Oh, 10 out of 10.
0: Yeah, me too. Forget it. I never actually really played soccer, but I do love the World Cup. So will you be watching all the games?
2: As many as you can? I'm not sure about all the games, yeah. But definitely the Aussies. Definitely all the Aussie games.
0: Yeah, Sunday at 2:00. Where are you gonna watch it?
2: I'll be at my mate Aiden's house.
0: Oh, good one. Good. So it'll be a bit of a get together. That's always fun.
2: Yeah, it will be.
0: Yeah, that's always fun. And, okay, after Australia, who are you backing?
2: I want to say Portugal.
0: Oh, Portugal.
2: Everything. Yes.
0: Why Portugal? Any heritage connections or just because you like the team?
2: No, no heritage, just Ronaldo.
0: Oh, fair enough. Well,
2: yes.
0: Yeah, okay. I get it. I understand. And, yep, he is definitely one that you can't help but enjoy watching when he's on the pitch.
2: Yes, that's right.
0: Yeah. We'll see what comes of it, but it is very, very exciting. And do you so when did you start playing soccer? So you've been playing, because you say you're playing it now. So how long have you been playing? When did you start, Lucas?
2: I think I started when I was about 5 or 6.
0: Nice.
2: So it was about 15 years ago.
0: Oh, that's fantastic. Cool. All right.

0: Lovely. Let's go to the quiz with our first question for tonight. Do you know what the chemical symbol for mercury is?
1: I believe it's MU.
0: MU. Oh, look, I would have gone with that too. Do you believe it's not MU? How rude. Unfortunately,
1: that is rude.
0: It is rude. It's not MU because it sounds like it should be MU. It's not, but like I said, it doesn't matter because you're our first caller tonight and we're going to send a book to you as your prize. I'm going to pop you
1: on. Thank you very much.
0: You're welcome. Joe's going to take down your details. Be sure to let Joe know what genres you like and we'll see what we can find. Thanks a lot, Lucas.
1: Thank you. Have a good night.
0: Ciao. You too. Betty is in Dapto. Hey there, Betty.
2: Hello, how are you?
0: I'm really well, thanks. What sport did you play or like as a kid?
2: Oh, well, we used to play a little bit of cricket and a bit of tennis.
0: Yeah.
2: And I developed into a reasonably good tennis and squash player as I got older.
0: Yeah. Did you? So, ended up going that way. Would you say you loved it or love it?
2: Oh, when I was able to play, I loved tennis and I love squash, yes.
0: Yeah?
2: I love now following the tennis and, listening to people playing tennis.
0: So you're still following it to today. Oh, that's awesome. Did you ever get a chance to go and watch any of the Grand Slams?
2: No, I didn't.
0: No?
2: Okay. No.
0: Fair enough. That's right. But still caught them on the telly?
2: Yeah, yes, always watch them on the telly.
0: Always watch them. Do you have a favourite of the four? It is four, isn't it? One, two, I think so. It is four Grand Slams?
2: Oh, probably Australia, but...
0: The Open.
2: I always followed Leighton Hewitt and, he was a pretty good tennis player. And when I had a little bit of an interview with Renee, John Alexander came on and talked to me.
0: Oh, really? That's great. How good's that?
2: That's good.
0: How good's that? Did you say also squash?
2: Yes, I used to play squash.
0: Yeah. Squash was, tennis, squash. How would you kind of talk about the two in contrast to each other? What do you reckon is challenging about squash?
2: I think tennis is more of a challenge because you've got the walls around you, you've got a lot more chance of hitting the ball away from your opponent and you can sort of bash the wall onto the ball onto the side and it'll go to the back and then it goes anywhere, really. It's a fairly hard game, I think, to play squash.
0: Yeah.
2: Especially, I'll tell you a story.
0: Go ahead.
2: I shouldn't waste your time. But
0: not at all.
2: I used to play squash with one of my workmates and she was about 25 years younger than me. And she stopped playing with me and we used to play once a week, usually down at Dapto Leagues Club or some of the courts that were around. And I said to her,

0: playing with me, and we used to play once a week, usually down at Dapto Leagues Club or some of the courts that were around. And I said to her once, "Why have you stopped playing with me? I miss us playing each week." And she said, "Because you beat me."
1: You're beating her too much. You didn't give her a chance to win.
0: Yeah, because I was old and that. But
1: more, a bit more experienced.
0: Yeah, and a bit of skill at hitting the ball away and that thing.
1: Well, maybe she could have, like, learnt, for, you know, being more experienced, she could have learnt from you. And, Betty, you could have let her win every now and again.
0: I could have, I suppose, but we only play.
1: I know.
0: Comp or anything.
1: I know, I'm kidding. I know, but obviously it got to her, right? She stopped playing with you.
0: Well, some people have a bit of a hang-up on that sort of thing too, you know.
1: Yeah.
0: So,
1: yeah.
0: You know, they don't like getting beaten. I think getting beaten's good for you.
1: Yeah, I think so too. Just, you know, it can sort of just be a bit more encouraging and having a competitive streak is not necessarily a bad thing either. It's good. Healthy competition.
0: It's a bit of a challenge if you get beaten a few times.
1: That's right. That's right. But tennis for you, you'd still prefer tennis over squash?
0: Probably if I was watching it, I certainly would. I love watching the tennis.
1: Yeah. Good one. Good one. All right, Betty, to the quiz. Do you know what the chemical symbol is for mercury? It's not MU.
0: Is it ME?
1: It's not ME either. Dear, oh dear. I reckon it should be ME. Makes sense, but it's not, unfortunately, Betty. But as always, and most importantly, it's always so nice to talk to you. Have a lovely rest of the evening.
0: Thank you, Serene.
1: Bye, Betty. Julie's in Canberra. Hey there, Julie.
2: Hello, how are you?
1: I'm well, thank you. What sport did you play as a kid or like as a kid?
2: Well, I played dancing, which is considered a sport.
1: Oh, okay. I played dancing, which is considered... How so?
2: Well, it's physical activity and it's done to music.
1: It is? Okay. Fair enough. Did you play dance? Oh, did you have dance-offs? I'm trying
2: no,
1: to think.
2: No, no, but it was very, very competitive with lots of competition.
1: This is true, yeah, in terms of other, yeah. When did
2: and
1: you...
2: And there's also team participation as well in that.
1: Yeah, true. Ensembles? No, not ensembles. Ensembles, would they call them?
2: No, they were just called teams. Four hands, 2 hands, 8 hands, 16 hands.
1: Oh, I understand. Gotcha. Yeah, so when did you start or get into it? How, what do you remember?
2: I was 3 years old when I started.
1: Oh, gorgeous. Did you do a bit of ballet? I have to ask.
2: No, it wasn't ballet. No? It was Irish dancing.
1: Oh, nice. Oh, that's awesome. Fantastic. So that's just stayed with you. Do you still dance?
2: No, not anymore, but I dance for many, many years.
1: Recreationally.
2: Yep, and then my daughter, well, not competitively, but
1: my daughter danced,
2: and now my niece dances.
1: Ah, okay, great. Oh, good. What kind of dancing is your daughter? So what kind of dance did you do?
2: Irish.
1: Yeah. Oh, you continued on. Did you experience
2: any
1: other? Oh, great. Any other types of dancing, or was it Irish all the way through?
2: No, Irish all the way through.
1: So good. And what about your daughter, same?
2: Same. She did Irish, although she did a little bit of ballet as well. But she then left all the dancing and went to AFL.
1: Ah, okay. Fair. Oh,
2: which
1: that is a sea change.
2: Considered aerial ballet as well, so this you never know.
1: You never know. Hey, there are transferable skills, that's for sure.
2: Absolutely. She was very good at kicking as well.
1: All right, Julie, do you know what the chemical symbol is for mercury? We've ruled out MU and we have ruled out ME. What do you reckon?
2: Now, I haven't done science since year 10 and my daughter's going to kill me, but I actually don't know.
1: Do you have anyone around? Do you have a brain trust around you?
2: No, I don't, because I'm in the car on the way home from work.
1: Oh, no. Oh, Farah, you're going to have to pass it on, Julie.
2: I'm going to have to pass.
1: Okay. No worries. Well, it's been really nice to talk to you anyway. Thanks so much.
2: Thanks. Bye.
1: Have a good night. Bye-bye. Nathan is, what is this, bottom of Mount Nebo?
3: Yes.
1: Okay. Why? Okay. That's quite specific.
3: Well, I'm getting closer
1: of Mount Nebo?
3: Well, I'm getting close to the top now. I'm driving home.
1: Oh, you're driving. Okay. Gotcha.

0: Very good. Yeah. Sport for you. What did you play as a kid? What did you like?
1: I played a bit of rugby league. I can't say that I particularly liked it, but I played it.
0: Yeah? Okay. Played it for a little bit, didn't particularly like it. Did you have a sport that you did like but not necessarily played, or do like but don't necessarily play?
1: Well, I enjoyed rugby league, but I wear glasses because I'm quite short-sighted. So I struggled with having to take those off and then know where I was supposed to run.
0: Yeah, fair enough.
1: But I picked up athletics and I got quite good at that. And I quite like triple jump, which is a little bit esoteric. But,
0: ooh, triple jump? Hey, man, that's hard.
1: Well, once you get your routine in, once you get a little bit of rhythm to it, then it's all about just getting the spring in the step.
0: Yeah, okay, fair enough. Still, I'm like, oh, that's good on you. So athletics, anything else in the athletics sphere?
1: Oh, not really. As the other jumping, I was all right at that. I guess I was relatively long as a child. So.
0: Yeah. Hey, it's very advantageous.
1: I won the 200 metres as well, and then I ended up with an age champion for the combination of
0: hockey
1: and races, so.
0: That's not too shabby. That's awesome.
1: That's as far as it went. The last competitive run I did was a lady I'm friends with said, oh, no, I'd beat you in a sprint. And I said, don't doubt that.
0: And?
1: And we had a beach sprint, and, of course, I won easily. And she's like, oh, you're quick.
0: Well, I want to ask you, because that's interesting. Would you say, are you a well, obviously, you are definitely a sprint runner. Would you also say that you are an endurance runner? Like, could you do the long distance?
1: Absolutely not.
0: Yeah, neither. No. I'm the same. Whenever it was school, athletics carnivals, I'd always jump in to compete in the, 100 metres. The two would be maximum. I would never do, the 800 metres or the 400 metres because I got buckly. I got nothing.
1: You're dying at the end of 400,
0: But my daughter's the opposite. She hates the sprints, loves the long distance. What's going on there?
1: Yeah.
0: I guess each person. Yeah, because she likes the idea of not having to go really fast straight off the bat and keep that going, even though it's for a short period of time. She prefers the build-up and then doing that last push at the end. Yeah. There you go. But, yeah, I'm with you. Sprint all the way. I'm going to have to race you, Nathan. Are you still with me or have I lost you?
1: I'm right.
0: Oh, you're right there?
1: Yeah, I'm back. Yeah.
0: Did we lose each other for a little bit there?
1: Maybe, yeah. Maybe. The flame that burns half as long is twice as bright.
0: Okay. All right. Before that, what's to the quiz? What's the chemical symbol for mercury? We've ruled out MU and ME.
1: I know what it is.
0: Go ahead.
1: HG.
0: That's the one. Is this you tapping into your science back in the...
1: If you look at an old Holden Chimera, then on the dashboard it's got a gauge that says millimetres of HG, which is your manifold vacuum.
0: Get out.
1: There you go.
0: That's awesome. I'm going to have to... Yeah, that's fantastic. Now I want to scout out a Holden Chimera. What model?
1: Oh, 1982. Okay. They had the good sense to not keep making them.
0: Yeah, they were interesting. The 80 model Chimeras. But still, how cool is that that's stuck in your mind from that? That's brilliant. I love that kind of random, when the brain kicks in like that on something, trivial, right? On to the next question. Which European country was the birthplace of comic book characters Tintin and the Smurfs?
1: I believe that Tintin is a Belgian.
0: Yes, are you going to go with that? Yep. Nice work. Yeah, I think I would have, Tintin would have helped me with that one, but I did not know it was the Smurfs as well. And I loved the Smurfs.
1: That would have been a guess. I would have guessed Dutch for the Smurfs, I think.
0: Oh, yeah, fair enough. But Tintin, I would have, I was edging on, I know that you can't go France is like Belgium because they're not, I know that. But, but yeah, nice work. Belgium's correct. Which city hosted the opening game of this year's World Cup?
1: Mexico City.
0: Which former Australian of the Year has circumnavigated the world by helicopter?
1: Ooh.
0: No, right?
1: I came into contact with Kay Cotty last year, but she didn't use a helicopter. Dick Smith.
0: Nice. Go brain. Dick Smith's right. How many stars feature on the flag of New Zealand, Nathan?

0: Oh, I'm going to have to go with the number of stars in the Southern Cross, which is 1, 2, 3, 4, 5.
1: Five.
0: Five's my favourite.
1: It's not five, but you've had a great run on the quiz. I was gonna say you're good at the trivia. You've got to play some more.
0: I'll try.
1: So yeah. So I hope we hear your voice again. It's not five, unfortunately, but nice work kicking us off and getting us going. Nathan, it's been really nice to talk to you too. Thank you.
0: My pleasure. Yeah, have a great night.
1: Yeah, you too. Bye-bye. We're playing the National Weekend Evenings Quiz. The question we're up to, how many stars feature on the flag of New Zealand? If you know the answer, you've got a call to play the quiz with me, 1300 800 222.
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1: We're playing the National Weekend Evenings Quiz, and we are also talking about sport and what you played as a kid, or what you liked, what sport you liked as a kid. Kylie on the text line in Northcote says, I went to a school where extracurricular sport was compulsory, unfortunately. So I tried everything, swimming, netball, softball, cross country, gymnastics, and showed a complete absence of skill in all. My greatest humiliation was when the paid tennis coach told my parents they were wasting their money because I was unteachable. I eventually found my niche, a cox for the rowing team. No sweating, just yelling. I was pretty good at it. Kylie, that's gold. Thank you. Nice work. You kept persevering regardless. And that tennis coach. Okay. Nice one. Thanks for sending that one through. 1-300-800-222 is the number to call to play the quiz with me. Brian is in Coogee. Hello there, Brian.
8: Hi, how are you going?
1: Yeah, I'm well, thank you. What sport did you play or like as a kid?
8: Well, I guess it's do rather than play, but lots of water skiing with my family for years and years.
1: Oh, how fun. How often did you do it?
8: Oh, every weekend, except for winter.
1: Except for winter, yeah, fair enough. How fun. How did this become? Was this something that who in your family did it and sort of passed on?
8: It was my dad did it when he was young, and then I had two brothers and we all learnt.
1: Yeah.
8: And not to bring a downer on the weekend, but my dad died this week, so it's good to talk
1: Brian.
8: About
1: it's
8: water
1: skiing. It's good to talk about water
8: him.
1: Skiing with him. Well, my condolences, of course.
8: Oh,
1: and
8: no,
1: all of us
8: no
1: here.
8: Problem. But it's funny that you're talking about sports and
1: this
8: so,
1: brought
8: yeah.
1: it back.
8: Cool.
1: Oh, that's nice.
8: Yeah.
1: And some great memories with you and the family. That's fantastic, which it holds so dear. And what a wonderful thing to be able to do together. What would you say the most challenging thing of water skiing is?
8: I think learning, and I taught lots of people to do it, but learning, you naturally, as soon as you get up, you want to pull your arms and that makes you go over backwards. So you have to keep saying, keep your arms straight, keep your arms straight. And you say it 100 times and no matter, as soon as you get up, pull your arms over backwards.
1: No, so that can be quite disheartening. So it takes some grit.
8: It does, but yeah,
1: once you get the hang of it, and
8: keep
1: then that's
8: his arms straight, like there's two sticks, attached to them, and then it's fine. And once you learn, it's great. And then you go from two skis to one ski.
1: Ooh.
8: And I used to do no skis, just with
1: your feet.
8: So,
1: oh.
8: Yeah.
1: What was it? Oh God, I think I had about three things pop into my mind that I want to ask. Any acrobatics?
8: No, just straight. But Australians, of course, are very good at water skiing in world championships and that sort of thing. Yeah, we've had lots of world champions, and Brett Wing was a very famous Australian water skier, barefooter.
1: Barefooter.
8: Oh, yeah.
1: What?
8: Yeah.
1: So going from two to one to none, is that sort of a progression, or is it more just different ways of doing it? It's not like one is.
8: That's a progression. You have to get better to be able to.

0: to do that. And, and you have to go faster on one ski and then faster again on the barefooting because, you know, the speed keeps you up.
1: Oh, wow. Yeah. I could just imagine. So it's interesting how you said learning it's hard and you were talking about the hands, whereas my mind would have gone to my legs going, like, just not being able to keep them. Like.
0: No, it's the arms. Although, you know, you've got to have your legs in the right spot. But, it's a whole body workout too. Like, you wake up the next morning when you haven't done it for a while and it's, you know, which muscle
1: do you feel it? Aha. Uh-huh. All right. Yeah. And how long do you think, so when you go, like how long is a good amount of time on the water skiing? Like how long can you go for?
0: Oh, when you get good, you can go for an hour easily on one ski and you can put the handles behind your back and people get very, very good at it. We used to go for miles and miles and miles on the Hawkesbury River.
1: It's like forget bike riding. Oh, that's awesome. Cool. Thanks for bringing water skiing to us tonight, Brian. All right.
0: Absolutely.
1: To the quiz, how many stars feature on the flag of New Zealand?
0: Well, I think
1: and it's not five,
0: red.
1: By the way.
0: Yeah, thank you. I think they're red instead of white or red, kind of. And I think it's four. I think it's the Southern Cross, but they don't put the little tiny one in.
1: You are bang on. Four is correct. Nice work. All right, name this song and the band performing it. Take a listen.

0: Do you know the name of that song and who sings it?
1: I'm seeing you. She's off a stocking. Keeps No Secrets.
0: Yep.
1: And I think it might be The Who.
0: Oh, Brian.
1: Oh.
0: It is No Secrets.
1: Oh, no, it's an Australian band,
0: but
1: of course.
0: It's
1: yeah.
0: not The
1: yeah.
0: Who. Oh, yeah. Hey. You've helped the next person. How about that?
1: Yeah, okay. Yeah, I think I might have got the first bit right.
0: Yeah, yeah. And I think you know the answer.
1: Yeah, I think
0: you know it. I think it's come to you now. But that's all right. It's been so nice to talk to you. And again, condolences. All the best, of course. This is
1: Thank you
0: time
1: so
0: in your family and the wonderful memories with your father, Brian. Thank you.
1: Thanks.
0: Have a good night. Bye-bye. Tony's in Penshurst. Hey there, Tony.
2: Hello, Serene. How are you going? It was lovely to hear Betty from Dapto calling in. Lovely to hear a voice.
0: Oh, we always love it. Absolutely.
2: It's great.
0: Love to talk to Betty for sure. Now, I know you've talked about golf when we've chatted before in the past. Is that something you would call out as what the sport you played as a kid, or would it be something else?
2: One of the many sports. I played cricket, squash, table tennis, volleyball, soccer. Mm-hmm.
0: Volleyball.
2: And,
0: nice.
2: I love volleyball. Tennis. And I took up golf later as well. So I now, I've been playing tennis for 50 years.
0: You've been playing tennis for 50 years?
2: Yes, I play three times a week now.
0: Oh, good on you.
2: And I play golf two or three times a week as well now.
0: You have
2: I've given up cricket.
0: You play golf about three times a week, Tony?
2: Yes, I played today. Because I've retired, just retired.
0: Oh,
2: so I'm playing.
0: Gotcha. Okay. Are you playing 18 holes, 9 holes?
2: 18 holes generally.
0: Wow.
2: It's an easy walk. And I've also taken up long distance running.
0: Fantastic. Keeping it, there's a saying in Arabic that's called harakir barakir, which means that there's just the goodness of moving. It rhymes, but
2: yes,
0: it just means,
2: it
0: you know,
2: yes.
0: keep if we can keep moving, then it's a blessing. It's a good thing.
2: It is.
0: Good.
2: Totally.
0: Let's take you back. Let's go back to Tony at school. Of those sports that you played, which one would you say you really enjoyed the most?
2: Probably tennis. I love watching tennis. I've kept it up. It's one of those things where you're out in the open, you can play with some friends socially, and you don't have to be too good.
0: You know what? You don't have to be too good. You can get away with it.
2: Yes, have a hit and giggle.
0: Yeah, that's right. Nice one. Cool.

0: All right, Tony, to the quiz. We're on a sound clue. Now, we know this song is called No Secrets. It's not by The Who. Do you know?
1: It's The Angels.
0: It is.

0: Yep, that's the one, Tony. It is No Secrets by the Angels. Nice work. And a big thanks to Brian as well for getting us halfway on that one. Next question. In what year was decimal currency first introduced to Australia? Think back to a chat we've had on the show, kind of related. Yeah.
1: Is it 1966?
0: It was. Nice work.
1: I remember that chat.
0: You remember that it was a big one.
1: Really interesting listening to your conversation with the guest.
0: Yeah, it was really good. Gosh, I think we scrapped mixtape as a first for that night because of all the stories and all the callers.
1: The whole hour.
0: But yes, 1966 is right. All right, what's the capital of Vanuatu?
1: Vanuatu is... I went there for my honeymoon. I'm trying to remember now.
0: Come on, brain.
1: Would you please? Oh, I'm trying to think. It's not Mandy. I'm trying to kick myself. Where's my wife? I need my wife here. She'll remember. Oh, no, I'm not going to waste your time, Serene. It's lovely talking, and I'll pass on to the next one.
0: No worries, Tony.
1: Thanks, Serene.
0: Thank you very much. Yeah, you too. Thank you. Jake is in Glenorchy. Is that right? Hello there, Jake. Can you hear me?
2: Yeah, g'day.
0: G'day. You're in Glenorchy, is that right?
2: I am, yeah.
0: Where's Glenorchy?
2: Where's Glenorchy?
0: Yeah.
2: It's just in Hobart.
0: Oh, okay.

0: Is that right?
1: I am, yeah.
0: Where's Glenorchy?
1: Where's Glenorchy?
0: Yeah.
1: It's just in Hobart.
0: Oh, okay. I haven't heard. There are many places I haven't heard of, and Glenorchy is one of them.
1: It's a few k's out of Hobart.
0: Just a few k's out of Hobart. Nice one. Hello, hello to you. So,
1: hello.
0: School. What sport did you play or like as a kid?
1: Mostly like soccer, swimming, squash.
0: Yeah.
1: Only those. Yeah.
0: And of those three, for instance, which one would you say A, you were the strongest, like best at, and B, you liked the most?
1: I guess swimming I was probably the best at.
0: Yeah.
1: But I enjoyed squash. Squash was good.
0: Yeah, squash was enjoyed squash. Yeah. And
1: I play a bit of pickleball now. So.
0: Oh, pickleball's fun. It's so fun. What stroke were you good at? Did you have a master stroke?
1: Yeah, backstroke.
0: Yeah. I love backstroke. Yeah. It's a good one. How'd you go with butterfly? That was the one I always struggled with.
1: Nah, never good at butterfly.
0: Yeah, me. I'm with you. The tough one. Yeah. What do you like about squash?
1: I beg your pardon?
0: What do you like about, what would you like about squash?
1: I don't know. It's pretty fast paced.
0: Yeah.
1: And
0: you can definitely work up a sweat quickly, right?
1: Yeah. It was pretty competitive. It was nice.
0: Yeah. It's good. And would you like to play it? Like a team of four, like 2-on-2?
1: Yeah, definitely just 1-on-1, 2-on-2, too many people.
0: Too many people in there? Fair enough. Fair enough. All right, Jake, what's the capital of Vanuatu is the question we're up to in the quiz tonight.
1: Pretty sure that's Port Vila.
0: That's the one. Port Vila is correct. How many innings in a standard professional baseball game?
1: Oh, right. Baseball's not usually something I watch, but sometimes late night.
0: Did you ever play it at school? Well, softball at least?
1: No. No? Okay. No. Oh, maybe softball.
0: Yeah, when, same deal.
1: But
0: if you can remember.
1: I'll have a guess. I think it's 9.
0: Yeah, it is 9. Nice work. 9 innings is right. Who did Mexican artist Diego Rivera marry in 1929 and remarry in 1940?
1: Oh, I've got absolutely no idea.
0: Mexican artist.
1: Mexican artist.
0: Diego Rivera marry.
1: Yeah.
0: Who did he marry in 29 and then remarry in 1940? Trying to kind of get you there in terms of the question.
1: So...
0: we're talking Mexico. Ah, oh, Joe's telling me I'm helping you too much.
1: Look, that is beyond me.
0: No, you want to pass it on?
1: You pass it on.
0: All right, Jake, no worries. Hey, good to talk to you. Have a good night. Bye-bye. We're playing the National Weekend Evenings Quiz. Question we're up to. Who did Mexican artist Diego Rivera marry in 1929 and remarry in 1940. If you know the answer, you've got a call. Play the quiz with me. Have a shot at winning the magnet. Let's do this. 1-300-800-222.
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0: We're playing the National Weekend Evenings Quiz, 1-300-800-222. We're also talking about sport when you were a kid. What did you play? What did you like? 1-300-800-222. Bernadette's in Hepburn Springs. Hey there, Bernadette.
6: Hi.
0: Hi. What about what sport did you play or like as a kid?
6: Well, I was rubbish at sport.
0: Okay.
6: I tried. Mm. I was really enthusiastic but terrible. They used to call me Butterfingers in the netball team.
0: Okay.
6: But I quite like swimming and I really like playing badminton at home with my sisters.
0: Oh, good one. So swimming, I think I spoke with our either last caller or previous caller about that. Stroke, which stroke did you enjoy and were really good at?
6: At that time, probably freestyle.
0: Yeah, it's so it's comfy. It's nice. You get a flow with it. And badminton with your sister, what got you into that?
6: I don't know. We had a long

0: this driveway, and it was something easy to put up the net and play. Yeah, so that's
1: and
0: what we do.
1: Oh, good. And it's easy to do, right? Like, you know, just grab, yeah, put the pole, put the net, yeah, up, and off you go. How often do you reckon you played, and for how long?
0: During the not winter months, probably every couple of weeks, most weekends.
1: Oh, good one. And do you still do it?
0: No.
1: No? When did it stop? No.
0: I don't know.
1: Ages ago?
0: When I became an adult, really.
1: Oh, yeah.
0: Gave up sport.
1: That's, I know.
0: I watch car racing. That's about it.
1: Yeah, car racing's awesome. I enjoy it. All right, then, Bernadette, to the quiz. Who did Mexican artist Diego Rivera marry in 1929 and remarry in 1940?
0: That would be Frida Kahlo.
1: That is the one. Frida Kahlo is correct. Nice work. In which Australian TV soap did Danny Minogue star in 1989?
0: Ooh,
1: pretty much had one in one, and no, Joe's going to yell at me again. Say, stop helping.
0: Well, I want to say Neighbours, but it could have been Home and Away, so.
1: Which one are you going to go with? Obviously, it's one of those. Which one are you?
0: Well, I know her sister was in Neighbours.
1: Okay.
0: So I don't know whether she was as well. I'll say Neighbours, but I could be wrong easily. Okay.
1: It's not Neighbours. That's too much fun. It's all about the fun. Thanks a lot, Bernadette.
0: Okay.
1: Have a great night.
0: Take care.
1: All right.
0: Bye.
1: You too. Bye bye. Dave's in Lane Cove. Hey there, Dave.
2: Hey, Serene. How are you going?
1: I'm well, thanks. Do you have a sport when you were a kid that you played or liked?
2: Oh, well, played a few at school. I wasn't very sporty.
1: Okay.
2: I was the first swimmer in my class in the first year of high school, but the best rope climber.
1: Ooh, rope climbing. Yes. This would be what, during like PE classes?
2: Yeah, in the gym.
1: What was your, did you have a PB for how quickly you'd climb the rope?
2: Oh, no, we just did it once or twice, I think, but I got up to the roof.
1: Oh, it was about how high you could go as opposed to how fast you'd.
2: Oh, it was just general peer. It wasn't a competitive sport. Just
1: gotcha.
2: Here you go, climb the rope.
1: And, yeah. Oh, and you were the one that were able you that was able to, yeah, get to the top.
2: Yeah. So that's my peak of sporting prowess.
1: Oh. Hey, and you would hold your head up high? In honour of that. That's awesome. I would because, actually, I'm thinking back to PE in high school, and if we did that, I don't think I got to the top. No, I do not think so. And then, remind me, what was the other thing you said you played? Did you say?
2: Worst swimmer, I was told.
1: Oh, worst swimmer. Right.
2: I used to go along just under the surface.
1: Say again? Sorry?
2: I used to not float very well, so.
1: Oh, okay.
2: I would be a bit like a submarine.
1: Yeah, just slowly kind of make your way. All good. What about now? Any sports that you like to watch?
2: I quite like the cycling. I like the Tour de France.
1: Tour de France? Well, that's coming up, isn't it? It's next month?
2: Yeah.
1: And
2: this year, and on the Italian one.
1: The Italian one's on at the moment, or has that just wrapped up?
2: Oh,
1: I don't know. I couldn't tell you either. Yeah, but I always enjoy the scenery. With the Tour de France, which is always lovely to watch, and kind of working out the whole slipstream of it all, and it is. I'm with you. I don't mind watching that either. Cool. Do you cycle yourself?
2: I used to. I've got osteoporosis these days, so okay. Yeah.
1: Making
2: it. Didn't do it as sport, but used to enjoy getting around.
1: Yeah, just recreationally. Nice. Yeah. All right, Dave. To the quiz: in which Australian TV soap did Danny Minogue star in 1989? It wasn't Neighbours.
2: Well, I'm just going to guess Home and Away.
1: You just have to. Yeah, Home and Away is right. Nice work. All right, name this song and the artist performing it. Take a listen.

0: used to be.
1: Ooh. Do you know the name of the song and who sings it?
2: I know this, yeah, I do, but it's just tipping my tongue. I don't know if it's called There to Remind You. And oh, I just can't get the singer.
1: Can't get the artist. You're around about it. Almost, yeah. I can understand with that piece. If I was in on the other side of the phone, it's like I'm trying to lead my head to the chorus of that song. You want to pass it on, Dave?
2: Yeah.
1: All right. No worries. Good to talk to you and play the quiz with you. Thank you. Have a lovely evening. Kat is in Ashgrove. Hey there, Kat.
3: Hello.
1: Hi. What sport did you play or like as a kid?
3: I played inline hockey as a kid.
1: Oh, what's that? In who hockey?
3: Inline hockey.
1: Oh, inline hockey. Oh, hey, yeah. We haven't had hockey yet tonight. Nice one. How'd you get into that?
3: Well, since I was about 2 years old, I've been skating at our local skate rink.
1: Yep.
3: So I was on skates very young and then graduated to rollerblades eventually. And yeah, so inline hockey is, for anyone who doesn't know, is basically it's ice hockey on rollerblades.
1: Get out.
3: Yeah, it's...
1: Because when you said rollerblading, I'm like, my heartbeat just started to like race because I loved rollerblading. When I was an older, like just getting into my teens, but just before I got into my teens, I didn't know you could play hockey with inline skates like that. How good's that?
3: Yeah, it was really fun. And the only issue was I have pretty bad eyesight, and you have to wear a helmet while you're playing it. And I had to take my glasses off while I was playing, so I couldn't see a thing.
1: But hey, it didn't stop you.
3: No.
1: Didn't stop you. Did you, where are you in Ashgrove?
3: Ashgrove, in Brisbane.
1: Did you have a lot of skating rinks around you?
3: There were a few more back when I was younger, but my local one closed down. So
1: I think that's the sad thing. I'm in Sydney and I remember it was something like the indoor ones. You know how you get indoor ice skating rinks?
3: Yeah.
1: There was always one that we would drive past on this particular main road and we would use this road once a week probably and every time, but it's abandoned, like it doesn't exist anymore.
3: Yeah.
1: But the remnants are still there. It still says roller skating rink. It looks quite old school. And every time I look at it, I just kind of go, oh, I wonder what that would have been like.
3: Yeah. we actually have, I live quite close to one that used to be a roller skating rink and burnt down in, I don't even know when, but probably before I was, before I was born. And now it's a cinema. So.
1: Yeah. Okay. Well, fair enough. Do you still skate?
3: I do. We actually went last weekend.
1: Oh, congratulations. Yeah. That's awesome. I love that you're still doing that. How good's that? Good on you. Kat, I could keep chatting with you. We've got to play the quiz. Well, we definitely have to play the quiz. That's the gong, which means this question we're on is going to be our last question tonight, if you get it right.
4: Oh, okay.
1: I know. No pressure. We put it to the side. Let's just focus on the question. I'm going to play this piece again. I'm after the name of the song and who sings it. Take a listen.

0: used to be.
1: All right, Kate. All right, Kat, sorry. Yep. Now it's... What do you reckon?
2: Can you play it one more time?
1: Yes, I can play it one more time.
2: Yes, I do have a play.
1: Okay, okay, let's do this. Let's do this. Let's get this tonight, Kat. Take a listen.
2: Okay.
0: I walk along the city streets you used to walk along with me.
2: I swear.
0: And every step I take recalls how much in love we used to be.
3: Well, how can I forget you, babe? Because there's always something left to remind me.
1: Nailed that. Now, who sings it?
2: That was my mum.
1: Oh, thanks, Mum. Nice work. Now, who sings it? It is always something there to remind me. Bye.
2: Dusty Springfield?
1: Oh, no.
2: No.
1: Boo to that.
2: Thank you.
1: Not to you, to that, to not it not happening. Oh, I'm sorry about that, Kat. But, like, hey,
2: that's all right.
1: You have, I reckon you've definitely helped out the next person. How about that? Yeah, sort of, you know, not really bitter, but yes, happy.
2: Yeah.
1: I'm like that bittersweet feeling. Yeah, sure, Serene.
2: Yeah.
1: Helped out the next person. Whoop de doo da. No. Kat, it's been really great to talk to you and play the quiz with you. Thank you.
2: You too.
1: Take care. Matt's in Port Arlington. Hey there, Matt.
4: Hi, how's it going?
1: Very well, thank you. Favourite sport that you played as a kid or liked as a kid?
4: Not quite played as a kid, but as a young adult I played American football as a bit of a unique one.
1: That is unique for tonight and for here in Australia. Where are you? Port Arlington, is it? I don't know.
4: Yeah, so down in Victoria.
1: Yep.
4: Did
1: you play? Go on.
4: Oh, you go.
1: No. It's all you. Don't worry about me.
4: Oh, no, you played. There's a state league here in Victoria, and so a bit of travel around Melbourne or out to some of the country cities.
1: Very
4: and a great sport. It's got a, the reputation of, like, oh, it's all just big blokes, you know.
1: It is, but no, it's got a tempo to
4: each
1: it.
4: Other.
1: Yeah, no, it's
4: yeah,
1: not.
4: Yeah, it's a very, well, it's a very cerebral game.
1: It is. All right, Matt, we're going to crash into the news. Do you know who sings Always Something There to Remind Me? It's not Dusty Springfield.
4: I love Burt Bacharach. I love his music, and that is Sandy Shaw.
1: No, different version.
4: No.
1: Oh, no, gosh. Okay, this was the first version to it. I'm so sorry about that. I'm going to go to Jenny in Glenbrook. Sorry, Matt. We're going to get into the we're going to crash into the news. Jenny, do you know who sings Always or Something There to Remind Me?
5: Yes, it's a Dionne Warwick.
1: That's the one.

0: knows how much.
1: All right, you got it. You are tonight's winner. Jenny, congratulations.
0: Thank you. I'm going to pop you on hold. Joe's going to take down your details. We'll send you the magnet. We'll send you a book. Congratulations to you, Jenny. We're heading to the news. We've got to go. Then it's mixtape hour. I'll tell you more after the news. It's got to do with weddings and marriages.
2: When it's local.
3: So proud to watch this community continue to come together.
2: You know who to trust.
4: Yeah, I've met some of the old fellas in the pub and there's just so much good in a small community.
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0: ABC News with Noni Edwards. US media is reporting that Washington and Tehran are nearing a peace deal and are expected to sign a memorandum of understanding around the G7 meeting next week. Bloomberg is also reporting that Switzerland is being floated as a possible location for the signing as soon as Sunday. Earlier, Saudi Arabian state media published details of the final draft agreement, which it reported including a 60-day extension of the truce, the opening of the Strait of Hormuz, negotiations over Iran's nuclear program, and the lifting of sanctions against Iran. Back home, there's a large police presence outside a One Nation fundraiser in Melbourne following a last-minute venue change today. One Nation says the event was moved from a restaurant in Moonee Ponds after police raised concerns about planned protests. However, Victoria Police says the decision was made by the restaurant itself and that police didn't receive any threats against the venue. A small number of anti-racism demonstrators are protesting outside the new location. Party leader Pauline Hanson and MP Barnaby Joyce are both due to address supporters at the event. Federal opposition leader Angus Taylor has congratulated Britain's Defence Secretary John Healey for quitting his job over a lack of defence funding. In his resignation letter, Mr. Healey said he was left with no other option after not getting as much money for defence as he wanted. Mr. Taylor has backed the shock resignation and says Australia also needs to boost its spending on defence.
1: Good on the Secretary of Defence in the UK for resigning and saying that defence spending needs to be higher. Miles should be asking for defence spending to be higher in this country, because the truth is that AUKUS cannot be funded on the current budget.
0: Police have revealed 11 unsolved homicide and missing persons cases have been assessed for possible links to serial killer Ivan Milat. The head of the New South Wales Homicide Squad has told a parliamentary inquiry task force AIRE reviewed about 50 matters beyond the 7 backpacker murders Milat was convicted of. Detective Superintendent Joseph Dewey says investigators categorised the cases by how likely they were to be connected. Criminal experts have told the inquiry it's very hard to believe Milat did not offend between an alleged rape in 1971 and the first backpacker murders in 1989. A fire broke out at Wellington Airport today, forcing evacuations and flight diversions. A Fire and Emergency New Zealand spokesperson says crews had attended the fire alongside the airport's own fire brigade. Wellington Airport says the main terminal building was evacuated and no injuries were reported. Authorities haven't said what was on fire or what caused it. A new smartphone app has been released to support Aboriginal and Torres Strait Islander women during their pregnancies. A collaboration between the Menzies School of Health Research, the Avant Foundation, the Australian Preterm Birth Prevention Alliance and Monash University, the developers hope it will transform maternity care across the top end. Program lead and First Nations obstetrician and gynaecologist, Associate Professor Kiana Brown, says they consulted mothers while making the app.
2: And they said, we just need consistent information that's for us, that we can identify with, that brings in our cultural knowledge, and it's relevant to where we live and where we work. And basically, that's how it came about.
0: The family of a Victorian athlete has thanked the community for its outpouring of support following her death on an overseas holiday. 25-year-old sprinter Gemma Stapleton's being remembered as a talented and dedicated athlete who left a lasting impact on the people around her. She died while holidaying with her family in Thailand. A fundraiser for the family has closed after raising more than $100,000 in less than 24 hours. Gemma's younger brother Joel Stapleton says she was always there for him.
3: I'd just like to thank the community for everything you guys have done for our family as well. We've had an outpour of messages and donations and we're just so overwhelmed, and thank you.
0: The top of the ladder Fremantle Dockers are returning to training today in the AFL after their mid-season bye, and captain Alex Pearce has welcomed the premiership buzz around the club. The Dockers are favourites to win the flag and supporters are excited at the prospect of their long trophy drought ending. Pearce will play his 150th game against Geelong next Thursday night and says while fans have every right to be excited, the players are remaining in the moment.
4: That's what footy's about, like getting behind your team and supporting it, and it's great that our fans are having a good time and riding the wave. 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
6: Hello, it is Mixtape Hour, and soon I'm going to be asking you to text through your best song about weddings and marriage or anything of the sort in the title. So listen out for when I hit you up. But just before you do, I want to hit you up for something else, but definitely related.

0: So are you married? Tonight I want to hear about what your wedding was like. Did you have a massive one inviting every person you know? Was it a bit smaller? Maybe a few friends on top of extended family? Was it tiny? Maybe you even eloped. We'd love to hear from you. 1-300-800-222, or you can send me a text on 0467-922-702. For me and my husband, it was really all about the honeymoon, so we tried as much as possible to keep the wedding reception-y part very small. I think we just did a dinner at a restaurant with a few close family and friends. Yes, there was a cake. Yes, there was, you know, photos, but it was all about spending that money on the honeymoon. But I'm reading a lot recently that weddings might be shrinking. Nothing's immune from cost of living pressures, and reports would suggest that couples might be ditching the lavish blowout wedding in favour of something a bit smaller. Is this something that you've noticed, that has sort of come up in conversations for you at all? If your kids are married, how did their wedding compare to yours? Did you notice any major difference? Rosie Beaton is a marriage celebrant, though you might recognise her voice from her days at Triple J. And she joins me now to tell me what she's seeing in the industry. Rosie, it's good to talk to you.
1: How are you? Happy Friday.
0: Oh, yes, and to you too. How long have you been a marriage celebrant?
1: I was licensed in 2016, so a whole decade, which has gone very fast.
0: And now the decade has gone. Sorry, I'm having a moment. The decade has gone very fast. I'm like, been married for 20 years. The 2 decades have gone very fast.
1: Yeah.
0: I've been, as I kind of mentioned a bit earlier, just sort of reading around that due to cost of living pressures, people may be opting to have smaller weddings. Is this something you've seen?
1: Look, definitely. And even post or even like COVID and then post-COVID, people were like reining it in quite a bit. But I think even if we look at it deeper, it might not even be the cost of living. It's just that society has changed. I think that families are getting smaller. People aren't having children. If you look at it a bit deeper, it's more about reining it in because it's a smaller family as well.
0: I love that you've called that out, and also called out if you look at it a bit deeper, because like Joe and I were sort of chatting about this, and I thought it was interesting that, you know, there's a term for it in terms of micro wedding. And I was kind of thinking about the extravagant side of things, particularly when it comes to social media, Rosie. So I'd love your thoughts on, and not just when it comes to weddings, but also other events, like what's that called? Like gender reveals for babies. It could be christenings, for instance. It could be just other sort of events that have really gone quite on the extravagant side.
1: Yeah, I don't get the gender reveal. I think that that's great because everyone that is having a baby, that's wonderful. But I feel sometimes even with the younger generations, what are they doing? Are they having the celebration to skew to Instagram? Like, I don't think that life's a bit more than that.
0: And that's what's interesting, is that it is this lavishness and social media playing a part in that, even with weddings, particularly when it comes to the videography side of things, turning into almost like I'm exaggerating for effect, but like a Hollywood movie, right? From, you know, the bridal side, the groom side, preparation, then the cars, the transportation, then the whole deal. And it's just all quite big. I don't go to as many weddings now, but the one I went to not too long ago was exactly that. It was quite lavish. But then there's demographic. For this wedding that I went to, it was their first daughter and only daughter.
1: Right.
0: So it's just, yeah. So when I think opting for smaller, I'm like, isn't that more on the normal side rather than just smaller?
1: I think that like smaller, look, I think you've got to look at your personality too, or what the family means are, and not getting ridiculous about it, because I did do a wedding recently and I just thought they were the most amazing couple. They bought this great place in the northern beaches of New South Wales. But they decided, we just want to get married right near the beach where we could walk to it, walk back to the house, and they literally just spent quite a bit of coin on a brand new kitchen. And instead of having a big lavish reception, they just hired some bar tables and stools and put the the money into a really good caterer. Everyone came back, had a great party. And to tell you the truth, the people that love you don't care where you celebrate. They don't care if it's elaborate. They don't care as long as there's food and alcohol, or not alcohol if you don't drink. As long as it's a happy occasion, that's what matters.
0: And
1: I think that's kind of smart. They put the money that they would have spent on a crazy wedding into a kitchen that they'll use for another 25 years.
0: Yes. And then there's that whole sort of thing in terms of it being about more about other people as it is for yours. But what about, one awesome thing about Australia is from so many different heritages and backgrounds. So what about that? How are you seeing that play out? There are some cultures where, you know, families are quite big. It's not necessarily about having
1: that's right.
0: Yeah, it's having
1: There's definitely the cultures where they still have the rituals. I got a call the other day that wanted to do all the Sri Lankan rituals. I'm like, absolutely, I can do whatever you want, just guide me or whatever. So there's, by law, you can get married in a church because you can if the priest is going to register you. You can get married by a religious celebrant or a non-religious celebrant. So I'm a non-religious celebrant. You can basically get married in any way that you want as long as it's legal. And that means minimum of two people as witnesses, but you can go right up to as many people as you want as guests. Yeah. But I am seeing a few different tiers. So the most legal you've got to have is two witnesses. And then the couple might have, like, kind of similar to what you were saying with your wedding, like an immediate family for a small dinner, which I'm seeing a lot of. So you're not offending people. You're just keeping it really small. And then the people that love you will have another little party and go, congratulations, you're married. Then it kind of jumps from that to

0: jumps from that to like a 20 guest list where it might be a big long table with an intimate lunch or a dinner at a restaurant. So you're not kind of pitching that to the restaurant as a wedding. It's just a lunch. Or then the 60 kind of people is average of what I see for a wedding, then it jumps to 80, and it's very rare that I marry with 120 people.
1: It's rare for you, right, okay.
0: It is, yeah. Mm. So it kind of jumps into different tiers, but then you've also got to think of, like, you've got to think as a couple, what do we want and what's important to us?
1: Yeah.
0: How then you also sometimes get the family intervene and go, well, we're happy to put in some money and do it a bit bigger, or we're happy to pay for a live musician, or we're happy to help you with this, but you've also got to remember it's your wedding day, you know?
1: Yeah, no, I hear what you're saying. And what about just hearing you talk about the different, just looking at sort of a scale there, what about demographic? What kind of part does that play? Are you finding, you know, the smaller ones are more of the older generation as opposed to the younger generation? What are your thoughts there?
0: I think it's kind of equal because sometimes older people are getting married because it's their second marriage. Sometimes the younger people want smaller because they do want to save for the house or they do want to put the money into the reception. Or the thing with weddings is your guests don't notice the things that you stress about. And I see this a lot where you're like, oh, I don't have the police cards and I don't have this. You know what? Ask your grandma instead of like buying me a present, because let's get real, most people live together before they get married, or they've even had a child before they get married. Oh, grandma, can you contribute? And I just want to have a guy play guitar at my ceremony. I see that a lot. And it's really lovely because it has a bit of wow factor and people remember it.
1: I've just got Tony in Penshurst on the line just to hear a little bit, just to hear from him and his wedding story. Hey there, Tony, go for it.
2: Hi, Serene. Yes, we've been married for over 30 years, but we had a Chinese Western wedding. We had, in the morning, we had a traditional Chinese tea ceremony.
1: Oh, beautiful.
2: Where the bride, I would serve the tea to the bride. And then at lunchtime, we had a garden ceremony at the Royal Botanical Gardens in the Rose Garden, performed by a marriage celebrant, who also doubled up as a violinist and played four seasons of Vivaldi. It was fantastic.
0: Multi-skilled.
2: and then in the evening, we had a lavish 9-course wedding reception at the Marigold Restaurant in Chinatown with over 200 guests. And it was a lovely evening. All the guests had a wonderful time, but to save money, my wife and I, we actually hired the bridal gown and the tuxedos and also the limousine.
1: Ah. Oh.
2: And we also catered the alcohol, so we did save a little bit of money on that.
1: Good one, Tony. Tony's brought up some really good points there. And what a beautiful, it does sound like quite the memorable night. But yeah, this kind of goes back to what you were saying a little bit, Rosie, in terms of, you know, really that individual the priorities and preferences of the couple. You know, for some it may be a matter of, no, I definitely don't want to hire what I wear, I want to buy it. Or for some it might be a hand-me-down in the sense that, you know, of a hand-me-down, is it, it's passed down, that's the word I was looking for.
0: Yeah.
1: But for some it's, yeah, now we're going to hire them because then we can put the money here, like budgeting, if you like.
0: Well, even like you've just got to throw out what, like, all those, we've all been to a bad wedding, we've all been to a great wedding, but your wedding can be whatever you want it to be. And I am seeing a lot of trends too where they might hire an extraordinary you know, short stay property in a regional area because you don't have neighbors and you can do whatever you want there. And like, obviously keep it classy and not have a crazy wedding where you're going to get complaints, but you just bring in the caterers, you have a nice little party and everyone stays the night and then they go home. I see that a lot because it's keeping it simple. You don't have to pay for buses. You don't have to think of the aftermath. You might have to hire for the cleaner. But just thinking of what's important to you and how do we do that. But also in saying that, You don't have to spend a lot of money to have a great wedding. You've just got to think of what do we really want and what's

0: important to us and then making that happen. I've seen some of the most simplest, very small weddings be just so beautiful. So you don't have to have money to have a great day.
1: Former Triple J presenter turned marriage celebrant Rosie Beaton is here with us to talk about weddings. What was yours like? I'd love to hear about it. So give me a call, 1300 800 222, or send me a text on 0467 922 702. We'll get into domestic versus destination weddings in a tick.
2: Who will win the AI race? Has gambling become our national sport?
3: Questions. They've never been more important. So the one thing we'll never question is our duty to keep asking. ABC News, keep asking.
2: Across ABC Radio, this is Serene Damaki.
1: So, Rosie, do you think more people are opting for domestic weddings over destination weddings? Or maybe even just, play that out for us a little bit.
0: I would say in the way that the world's going, yes. Keeping it safe and keeping it local. I think I'm seeing a lot of trends where people do want to support local as well. They want to keep it in the country and keep it simple. Look, that's great if you go and get married in Bali, but there's implications too, because some of those weddings aren't legal. Then they come back and go, hang on a minute, that marriage wasn't recognised.
1: Okay. Mm-hmm.
0: So, but then you're also getting there are a percentage that are always going to get married in a church. There's always a percentage that's going to get married by a celebrant. Or I'm seeing both, where I did marry a couple who I was truly the commitment ceremony, because they wanted to sing a Taylor Swift song to surprise the groom as part of the ceremony, so I had to instigate that. And then they had a Catholic wedding.
1: I'm sorry, what do you mean you had to instigate that?
0: So basically the groom loved Taylor Swift, so the bride wanted to surprise him and all the wedding party sang him a Taylor Swift song as a pop-up choir kind of thing.
1: Wow, okay, gotcha. And you had to – okay, right, yes.
0: So I basically steered that and helped them make that happen.
1: Yeah.
0: But then they also got married a few weeks before with a church wedding just to keep all the families happy. So she kind of had two weddings, two different dresses, but happy as Larry. So the second one was me – I didn't register that wedding, but the one at the church was.
1: Are you seeing many people go for the traditional religious wedding still?
0: If that's part of their makeup, yes, definitely. There's definitely a religious. There's always going to be a religious couple, but some people don't want to have religious ceremonies anymore. And if you look at the statistics, yes, they are quite low now, just with the way that society is going with, frequenting churches or religion. But different cultures are very strict on the way they marry, or they might come and have a ceremony with a celebrant and then go and do all the rituals.
1: Yes.
0: And do whatever they like. So there's sometimes two ceremonies.
1: Yeah. Okay.
0: Yeah.
1: And you yourself, Rosie, what got you into the biz?
0: I went to, believe it or not, when I was working at Triple J, my producer got married. Okay. And I went to her wedding and it was stunning, and it was in a regional area of the Southern Highlands of New South Wales. And I just was watching her celebrant getting a bit brutal with the grooms, going, stand here and do this and do that. And it was a rainy day and it was full on, and you could see that it was just all a bit stressful for her. And I felt that her ceremony didn't fit the personality of my producer. And I was never going to say that to her, but I think we've spoken about it since. But I'm like, I could do that. And I just wanted to offer, because I really like to meet people of all different backgrounds and all different cultures and all different, what they want, and just saying, well, what do you want? And I can make that happen.
1: Yeah.
0: And so, yeah, I went and got licensed. And then I remember going to my nephew's wedding, and my dear dad said to me when my nephew got married, because he got married with a extreme celebrant, and he went, are you going to be like that? I went, God, no.
1: extreme celebrant isn't a thing. It's more of an adjective to describe this particular celebrant.
0: Yeah, she was very over the top. And then she kept putting on like what I would call a golden book voice, like when Kurt and Nicole met, they knew it was meant to be. And I'm like, oh my God. And so I try and keep it real, very natural, kind of warm, calm, Yeah, I don't do comedy. Like, there are

0: celebrants out there that do comedy or like they might be known for a particular thing. Yes.
1: Yeah. What a calling for you in a vocation, huh? Because you said it's been a decade, right?
0: Yeah, I know, right? It's it's gone very quickly, and I've met some amazing couples, and I still kind of keep in touch with some of them. It's lovely to see where their lives have gone.
1: Yeah.
0: And, but the trends I'm seeing at the moment are timeline invitations or save the date invitations. I've seen this for a few years, but I really like them because they kind of
1: timeline invitations. Okay.
0: Yeah, so that will be we're getting married on this date, and it gives you like a relationship timeline. Like we met in 2023, and then we went on our first date here, and it has little cute graphics next to it.
1: Oh.
0: So you kind of know a little bit about the couple before you go to the wedding, or it might be a save the date going, save the date. At 3 o'clock, we're going to get married. At 3:30, there's going to be drinks. At 4 o'clock, we're going to have photos. Like, yeah, it's like, so you have an expectation of the day.
1: Yeah. Okay.
0: Which is
1: like
0: kind
1: a bit of
0: cute.
1: An itinerary, if you like.
0: Live musicians are always a wow factor. And obviously as a music lover, they're great because they know what they're doing.
1: Yeah.
0: You say, all right, this is going to happen today and they're going to do this, this, this, and that. Yep, no problem. And they just know what they're doing. And, you know, people think, oh, but they're going to be expensive. They're really not for what you get and the memories of, like, you might say, I want this song at my wedding. It's so much better to have a live performer perform that than pressing play on something. I'm seeing gelato carts. I'm seeing tarot readings. I'm seeing magicians.
1: Gelato carts.
0: Yes. Which are great in summer because people are all having a little ice cream when they arrive.
1: Yep.
0: Photo booths are always fun, but they've never really gone out of style because everyone loves a photo booth. I'm seeing couples that are wearing colour, so you're not traditionally wearing white.
1: Mm-hmm.
0: Yeah. Mm-hmm. I'm seeing like velvets and reds and greens and blues. The groom's wearing like a particular colour too. I'm seeing a lot of colour, and I don't know if that's post-COVID, people want to be cheerful, but I'm seeing a lot of colour and a lot of joy, and people are really appreciating a party.
1: Uh-huh.
0: Yeah.
1: What about the what about on the tech side of things?
0: On the what? Sorry, tech?
1: Yeah. How has technology influenced or impacted, like, you know, with, does AI come into play anymore? Are there virtual weddings in any way, shape or form?
0: Yeah.
1: Is there anything?
0: I appreciate AI, but I don't use it to write my ceremony. I'm not quite there yet. I don't trust it.
1: It's more from clients,
0: like
1: whether or not
0: support local too. Like,
1: yeah. I was asking in terms of like clients actually, what you're seeing from clients when it comes to any requests for technology, even AI. So it doesn't sound like you are hearing anything on that side of things.
0: No, in like to write their ceremony or to put in place.
1: I have no idea. AI play a part in weddings these days?
0: I can kind of put into AI, can you tell me more about Sri Lankan traditions? And then it'll tell me, oh, well, you know, they like to do this, this, and this. So in some ways it's helpful, but I would always take that to the couple and go,
1: Can
0: you tell me if this is how you want it? Right?
1: Yeah.
0: Because I'm still not quite there. There's some things that I love about AI and some things I go, yeah, no, I'm going to the source.
1: Yeah. Oh, yeah. Fair enough.
0: Yeah.
1: Fair enough. All right. So I suppose, how does you yourself, Rosie, because I think if I think about what we've been talking about, and there's quite a, what's the word I'm looking for? Like with you as a celebrant and what you sort of commented on your producer and how you came into the industry.
0: Yeah.
1: That personalized aspect of a celebrant. So how does your, I suppose, vibe as a celebrant influence what you're seeing? Like do different styles of celebrant tend to attract different groups of people?
0: Oh, look, definitely. There's ones that like pitch themselves as comedian celebrants. I'm definitely not the comedian. I just like I kind of ask a few questions to my couples, and if they've told me something funny, I'll put it like point it out in their ceremony or something, but that's because they've said it. So I've kind of got permission, but I don't kind of pitch myself as a comedian celebrant, but there's certainly ones that are, but that can be awkward. So you've got to be careful. Mm. There are celebrants that pitch themselves as cowboys, where they literally wear cowboy boots and a hat. There are ritual kind of celebrants. There are lots of old school celebrants that might wear shoulder pads and they're not so modern on their approach.
1: Wait, what?
0: Well, you know, like shoulder real, like old school celebrants, old school.
1: Once you say shoulder pads, your mind just casts like done.
0: Oh, look, you can go through directories and just look at thousands and thousands, yeah, but. Right. A lot of my work comes through word of mouth because I might have married the brother and then the brother told the sister and da-da-da. Okay. But it just depends what you want. Like, yep. You know, if you want someone in a, like that's a comedian, go for it. It's yeah. your wedding day. It's like anything. You can have whatever you want and you just need to look for it. Mm. But at the end of the day, I think that you've just got to always remember, and I do as a celebrant, that it's not my day, it's actually theirs. So it's not about me. I just try and instigate what they want and make it a happy day and no stress. Make sure the paperwork's correct because there's nothing worse than having to go to Service New South Wales or somewhere and get something amended. Like, it's the biggest nightmare because it's annoying. And if you've got a good celebrant, they should get all that right.
1: And then it's just seamless. That's the whole idea.
0: That's right. That's it. You know, and take your time if you want to like change your passport or anything. There's particular time frames in place where you can do it for free, and you don't have to change your name. Like it's 2026.
1: Yep.
0: Yeah.
1: And but yeah, kind of wrapping it there in terms of, yes, in terms of what you have been seeing and size, and that these big, extravagant, lush weddings. It's not that, the big, extravagant, lush is where I'm saying in terms of, because they can go up to like $40,000 in terms of.
0: And the rest. I think there's always going to be big weddings.
1: Yes,
0: there's always going to be smaller weddings, but I think that the smaller weddings are here to stay. They might have kind of been reined in a bit after COVID, but they were even here before COVID. Like, there's always been small weddings because people want particular kinds of weddings. But I do think socially, I think families are getting smaller too. So it's not about having a smaller wedding budget-wise. It's just that society's getting smaller.
1: Yeah, it's changing up.
0: But you can also get a great wedding and not spend crazy amounts of money. Because people don't notice the place card or they. As long as there's a really good meal and the love's being felt, and you know, and you have a nice dessert and you have a nice time and always have nice couches for people to relax on and not have to stand all day, there you go.
1: Done. It's as simple as that. Nice one. Oh, Rosie, we're nearing that time where we're going to start heading into our mixtape and our theme tonight as well. Can you guess? Songs about weddings and marriage. You have kindly lined up a song to kick us off. Which song are you going with and why have you chosen it?
0: I actually told you a few songs, so which one have you lined up?
1: Okay, the one that Joe's prompted for me is the Billy Idol song.
0: Yeah, white wedding's pretty good, even though a lot of people aren't wearing white anymore.
1: This is true. You're seeing more colour. But, yeah, Billy Idol, white wedding is a good song and a perfect one to kick us off. Hey, Rosie, thanks for your time. It's been so nice to talk to you. And all the best with the business as well.
0: Thank you so much.
1: Take care. Thank you very much, Rosie. Beaton, married celebrant and former Triple J presenter, kicking our mixtape off tonight. Songs about or with the word wedding, marriage in the title, or just basically, yeah, songs about weddings and marriages. Here is Rosie's Choice, White Wedding, Billy Idol. Text yours in 0467 922 702.

0: And there's Billy Idol with White Wedding kicking off our mixtape tonight. Songs about weddings and marriages. Keep your suggestions coming through and why you've chosen that particular song for our mixtape tonight on 0467 922 702. Mixtape, let's do this. I think we're going to put together a great weddings and marriages themed playlist tonight on 0467 922 702.
1: In the days of the British Empire, things were taken.
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0: On the text line, Glenys and Serena says, "Evening, Serene. I love This Is Us by Mark Knopfler and Emmylou Harris."

Mark Knopfler and Emmy Lou Harris there with This Is Us for our wedding and marriage themed mixtape tonight. Keep your suggestions coming. 0467 922 702. Eliza on the text line is bringing us an R&B. This one takes me back. I did like R&B music from memory in my teen sort of late 90s, early 2000s. Eliza says, All My Life by Casey and JoJo. Such a beautiful song. Thank you for bringing us that one, Eliza. Gosh, this is going to be a big blast from the past for me.

All right, Casey and Jojo there with All My Life for our Wedding and Marriages mixtape. Keep your song suggestions coming. 0467 922 702. On the text line, it's come through a couple of times. Bette Midler, or actually the Dixie Cups, is going to the chapel. That's thank you, Wayne and Jet. And I'm seeing... Oh, just another texter has also called out. I think it's Tim going to the chapel. The Dixie Cups.

That's a bit of a classic, isn't it, that one? The Dixie Cups, with Chapel of Love. On the text line, we've got a call out for Fox's Wedding by The Clouds.

Yeah, our mixtape's sounding good. When you throw our green into the mix, let's stay together. We can squeeze in a little bit of Happy Anniversary by the Little River Band. Jackie from Muir texted in for that one.

0: And there's Happy Anniversary, the Little River Band, wrapping up our mixtape, Weddings and Marriages. Thank you. What a great playlist. The music is next. Then we're going to find out about Australian Refugee Week, which is kicking off this Sunday, the 14th of June.
1: We don't want our kids being sick, being exposed to this unhealthy water.
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3: 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Not in this town, mate. 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
4: ABC News with Noni Edwards. New South Wales Parliamentary Inquiry has heard 11 cold cases were assessed for possible links to serial killer Ivan Milat. Kaveh Akbari reports.
5: The head of the New South Wales Homicide Squad, Detective Superintendent Joseph Dewey, told the inquiry Task Force AIR reviewed long-term missing persons cases and unsolved homicides nationwide. The task force examined about 50 cases beyond the seven murders Milat was convicted of, ranking them by the likelihood of a connection. Criminologist Xanthia Weston and criminal psychologist Tim Watson-Munro said they reviewed 18 cold cases and found six closely matched Milat's behavioural profile. Dr. Watson-Munro described Milat as a ruthless serial killer, saying it is difficult to believe he committed no further offences between an alleged rape in 1971 and the first backpacker murders in 1989. The inquiry will continue in July.
4: A native title claim on land north of the WA Goldfields town of Laverton has been granted by the federal court. The land covers about 17,000 square kilometres around Lake Wells and includes two pastoral leases and mining tenements. The determination was greeted with applause in the federal court from community members. Applicant Cato Muir says the community has many ideas for the future and hopes to be able to develop a ranger program in the area.
6: It's been a long, long, long process to get to where we are today. This is step one. So step one in the journey of being reconnected back to our country officially and legally.
4: One of Queensland's worst ever child predators has failed in his legal bid to reduce his prison sentence. Former daycare worker Ashley Paul Griffith is serving life for hundreds of offences against nearly 70 young girls who were placed in his care. In 2024, a Supreme Court judge ordered him to serve at least 27 years before being eligible for release. Last month, Griffith's lawyers argued the non-parole period was far too harsh, but the Court of Appeal today threw out the challenge. Internationally, Iran says that major parts of an agreement to end the war with the US have almost been finalised, but that it will not compromise on its red lines. It comes after US President Donald Trump once again claimed an agreement would be signed imminently. Spokesperson for the UN Secretary General Stefan Dujarric says there's hope that this could lead to lasting peace.
7: We obviously welcome the statement made by the US president. We hope that it will lead to some concrete action, return to diplomacy, a move away from destruction.

0: of course, for us, one of the most critical and underpinning factors is the return of full freedom of navigation in the Strait of Hormuz.
1: A Queensland Mitre 10 owner is taking Bunnings to the federal court in a bid to stop the hardware giant opening a store next door. David Woodman says the planned Jimboomba Bunnings, south of Brisbane, would make his family-run franchise commercially unviable. He's arguing the store would substantially lessen competition in the local hardware market and is seeking damages and an injunction. Bunnings says the new store would bring more choice, competition and jobs to the area. Socceroos coach Tony Popovic has signed a contract extension just 2 days out from the team's first World Cup match against Turkey in Vancouver. National Sport reporter David Mark has more.
2: Popovic's extension will take him through to the end of the 2027 Asian Cup, due to be held in Saudi Arabia early next year. Since taking over the Socceroos, Popovic has coached the team in 18 matches, recording 10 wins, 4 draws and 4 losses. His biggest test comes on Sunday, where his team plays Turkey, and where he'll become the first Australian to play and coach at a World Cup. David Mark, ABC Sport, San Francisco.
1: And a record number of footballers over the age of 40 are featuring at this year's Men's World Cup as advances in sports science help extend elite careers. The tournament kicked off in Mexico this morning, Australian time, with several veteran players still performing strongly on the world stage. Dr. Sean Corrigan from Deakin University says modern technology and medicine have significantly changed how older players manage training, recovery and injury prevention.
3: It's pretty impressive. You know, with the innovations sort of we have with sports science, that understanding how, you know, athletes respond to training load, polarising training and also recovery, it can pair really well for these athletes that, you know, still have that psychological drive to perform really well.
1: You're up to date now with the very latest from ABC News.
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5: Hello, I hope you're enjoying your Friday night, wherever we may find you across the country. For our last hour tonight, Refugee Week. So that's coming up very soon, and it's quite a thing this year, a million stories. We're going to start off in a tick with finding out more about how the week is celebrated, the theme, and importantly, where we can learn more and do more in our communities for refugees in our country. Then we're heading to the silver screen with Ehab Rashid, who'll be reviewing Steven Spielberg's new sci-fi thriller starring Emily Blunt. It's called Disclosure Day. Then we're going to wrap tonight chatting tech news with Dr. Erica Mealy and how AI is apparently a better co-parent.
4: Evenings.
5: This Sunday, June 14th, marks the start of Refugee Week. Now, it may seem obvious that the journey to obtain refugee status in Australia can be full of hardship and trauma, but what happens to a person seeking asylum once they actually get here? Jesse Claudianos, Director of National Migration Operations at the Australian Red Cross, is here to speak about some of the programs that Australian Red Cross has in place to support displaced people and how you and your community can help. Jessica, it's great to have you with us on National Weekend Evenings. What are some of the reasons that people may seek asylum?
6: Yeah, so really it's around people becoming displaced when they're forced to flee their homes to escape danger, persecution, or even disasters. Mm-hmm. And in the context of Refugee Week, we're really talking about individuals who have had to cross international borders to seek safety and protection. And in many circumstances, this isn't a choice for people. They are losing connection to their home, to their culture, to where they've lived their lives. So it's quite a really significant and difficult thing for people to actually leave their homes.
5: Why is it so important that people are aware, understand, are educated about this? And how's the Red Cross ensuring that people receive that education?
6: Yeah, it's really, really important. I mean, it's important.

0: to celebrate and recognise the contributions of refugees and migrants in Australia, but it's also a really important time to pause and reflect on the experiences of others and the experiences of having to be forced to be displaced. So really it's a moment to recognise the significant contributions, but also to celebrate culture and connection across our community. And there's so many wonderful ways that we can do that. And here at Australian Red Cross, the great thing about the programs that we deliver is 96% of our staff actually represent the communities that we serve. And many have their own experiences of displacement themselves.
1: That's great, and great to hear in terms of within the communities themselves. You've made me think of a time where I think I I think it was in a volunteer capacity, probably earlier last year, I want to say, where I just wanted to help in a volunteer capacity, particularly being bilingual and speaking Arabic for a number of refugees from Gaza that had actually come to our shores. And it was basically a hub where it was trying to gather information from them, get an idea of their situation, what they need, what they require. So hearing from them first was just sort of that piece of exposure, if you like, that I've had for the first time, I'd say, for me, when it comes to a refugee or asylum seekers or seeking refugee status. And I suppose getting that understanding from you, Jesse, is what kind of disposition, I suppose, what are you seeing, or what kind of approach? There's almost like a gentleness, you kind of just really drop. There's a task that you need to do, but you're also balancing it with the needs of those you're trying to support and provide services to. So from a Red Cross perspective, and sorry, this has turned into a really long question, but you've helped me reflect. In terms of the Australian Red Cross and the work that you do when it comes to refugees.
0: Yeah, I think it's made me reflect as well. But
1: reflecting. I just waffled on a bit longer. Go ahead.
0: I think one of the most meaningful moments for me in my career was actually welcoming a humanitarian settlement family into Australia. And I mean, as a part of what we do within the humanitarian settlement program is we do everything you could possibly think of, and that includes welcoming people at when they first land in Australia. Mm-hmm. The absolute challenge that must have been, and what they have been through to go through that journey to, you know, applying for the humanitarian visa, and then the biometrics assessments and everything that they go to then get their IMI card, and, you know, then having to leave and get on the plane and go into transit. The enormity of everything that they go through just to land in Australia, you could only imagine how incredibly tired people are.
1: Yeah.
0: And I think the thing that people don't often think about, and something I reflected, is although, yes, they've arrived and they've commenced their resettlement journey, there's also a lot of loss. They're leaving their home. It is, you know, not necessarily a choice to leave. Mm-hmm. There's a lot of instances of significant upheaval in terms of conflict that they have possibly come from, human rights violations. So it's a really complex area to support in. But I think what is just incredibly powerful is ensuring that when they do arrive, that we understand, their language, and make sure that somebody is there to greet them in language and explain things in language, because, you know, there's different laws, there's different systems, there's different processes in Australia that can be quite confronting for people when they arrive. So just those small little things, like having somebody welcome you in language, and, you know, arriving in Australia, which is a new country, but still having that connection to your culture or your language, is so incredibly vitally important. And that's why, as I said before, many of our incredible staff members have once come through this program themselves, or are actually representatives of the community themselves here already in Australia.
1: This is quite a stat that I'm looking at myself. Was it 96% of Red Cross migration support staff reflect the communities that they support?

0: support?
1: Within our humanitarian settlement program, yes.
0: Yeah. Oh, so tell us about that. Can you tell us more about the, because I think we've spoken broadly about how Red Cross kind of comes in and provides that that support and that, I think you used the word, like journey in terms of that path refugees. So, yeah, tell me how the humanitarian settlement program helps newly arrived refugees begin a life here.
1: Yeah, so at Australian Cross, we support refugees through a variety of programs and initiatives, but one of our largest programs is the Humanitarian Settlement Program. So as an example, we walk alongside people through their entire settlement journey for the first 12 to 18 months. And that, as I said, that comes from welcoming them at the airport. Within our humanitarian settlement program, yes.
0: Yeah. Oh, so tell us about that. Can you tell us more about the, because I think we've spoken broadly about how Red Cross kind of comes in and provides that that support and that, I think you used the word, like journey in terms of that path refugees. So, yeah, tell me how the humanitarian settlement program helps newly arrived refugees begin a life here.
1: Yeah, so at Australian Cross, we support refugees through a variety of programs and initiatives, but one of our largest programs is the Humanitarian Settlement Program. So as an example, we walk alongside people through their entire settlement journey for the first 12 to 18 months. And that, as I said, that

0: alongside people through their entire settlement journey for the first 12 to 18 months. And that, as I said, that comes from welcoming them at the airport to sourcing a suitable accommodation, supporting to make sure that their home is set up with basic household goods and linen and towels and deodorant, shampoo, everything that you could think of. We also then support them with access to English classes if that's a necessity for them. If, you know, obviously they are unable to speak English at that point of arrival, so we call it AMEP, which is English classes.
1: Right.
0: We also support with school enrollment, support them with building their capacity or getting their skills recognised so that they're able to seek employment in their selected area. We support them with social cohesion and connection, so linking them into their community in wherever they're settling, because that's a really important factor through resettlement, is making sure that it's not only the social infrastructure but the physical infrastructure that they need to make sure that they can practice their culture and that they can feel that they're a part of a community within Australia. And so there is no limits to kind of what my amazing team do within that program. And I think that's why it is, why we do have so many people with lived experience come and work for the program, because a lot of them have come through themselves and understand the complexities of that journey of settling into Australia. And they really want to give back to their own community as well and support them on that settlement journey. So it really is about, we take a real skills-based and strengths-based approach to the work that we do and link people into the services that is required. But as I said, it's a big shift and a big change for people. Laws are very different.
1: Of course.
0: You know, I remember an arrival in the ACT and, you know, having to explain a car seat or a baby seat. You know, there's things that people aren't used to within their country because it's not a legal requirement. So there's a lot more to it. And it is really important that we come at it with real empathy and at that strengths-based approach as well. But we do have other programs such as our In Search of Safety, which is a really powerful program that works with school students.
1: Mm-hmm.
0: And we share lived experience to really break down those misconceptions and really build those connections around identity and belonging and really what it means to be displaced as well.
1: Yeah, you've actually just reminded me of another sort of related experience at my daughter's primary school. You've just mentioned schools there, and there was a child who had just joined the school from Syria. And so my daughter speaks Arabic, so they buddied her up with this young girl. Yeah.
0: Beautiful.
1: It was so beautiful. And I was very, very stoked. But I think that sort of ties into what you're talking about there, that within communities that, yes, that is there. And we do, you know, we are quite multiracial in that sense from different backgrounds and heritages, and where the communities do have an opportunity to step in. And if you have just joined us, you're with me, Serene Damacchi, on ABC Radio's National Weekend Evenings. I'm speaking with Jessie Claudianos, Director of National Migration Operations at the Australian Red Cross, talking to us about some of the programs that the Australian Red Cross has in place to support displaced people. And in a moment, we are going to get find out a little bit more about how you and your community can help, because on this Sunday, the 14th of June, it marks the start of Refugee Week.
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1: So, Jessie, we've talked about the humanitarian settlement program, how it helps newly arrived refugees begin a life here, as well, importantly, talking about the challenges that refugees face once they actually arrive in Australia, the work that you and your team do at Australian Red Cross. What about some challenges that you face as part of the work that you do?
0: That's a really good question. I think the challenges that I face is probably, you know, adapting and trying to, really, as a person who

0: is fortunate enough to be born in Australia, trying to really understand and live with the fact that there are people who have actually experienced these very harsh realities of displacement, of conflict, of indicators of modern slavery. So that can be something really difficult to grapple with and to you know, shift your approach to understanding something that, you know, I've never experienced. But I think that's where seeking seeking to understand and listening has been such an important part of my own career progression in this space, is really, you know, listening to understand and not presuming what people need. It doesn't matter who you are or where you're from. Your needs may be very different based on your individual circumstances. So I think I see it as a real privilege and an honour for myself and to be involved with. And I think it's been something that I've felt really honoured to be a part of and to support people on that settlement journey, but also the richness that culture gives us. I know it's changed my life in so many ways, and I see it happening in community. I see the joy of the different music, the food, the traditions and the cultures, and what that brings for our community as a whole when it comes to looking at social cohesion and connection, and just how powerful the diversity of our cultures can be for community.
1: That's wow. And is there a common thread though throughout all of this, on the, I suppose you're making me think of the human side, is that regardless of all these different experiences, languages, trauma, culture, systems, laws, that there's still a common thread that just like you hope, they hope, and just like you have maybe dreams and visions and wants and needs, as may they be small or profound, as do the refugees that come to us. So there's just that common human thread that you've made me think about, Jessie.
0: It's most certainly there, particularly when it comes to listening and learning. I mean, I think that is the common thread in the privileged engagements that I have with lived experience and with people arriving in Australia, is how much I personally learn, how much we all learn in Australian Red Cross from people and their experiences, and really just shows you that side of humanity, which is what we're all about, but the power of it and coming together. It's just incredibly powerful.
1: How can listeners and their communities contribute to making sure this support's available?
0: Look, I think exactly as I've said, is have a look at what's going on in your local area. I think that's one of the most meaningful ways to be involved, is actually listening to understand the true realities of those who have lived experience, and engage with them and engage with community. I mean, as I've said today, Australian Red Cross supports refugees through a variety of programs, the Humanitarian Settlement Program, as an example, being one of our largest. But we also have Connected Women, Connected Families, Health in My Language, supporting from that health perspective, and also our Kaleidoscope program, which works with peer-to-peer mentoring through employment. We're always in need of volunteers, so please always reach out to us in terms of volunteer engagement. We're always in need of kind donations. So you can reach out to us at our website at australianredcross.org.au. But I really encourage people to also jump onto refugeeweek.org.au website as well. There's a significant amount of resources. We've all come together as communities and community organisations to support this. And it will also give you a list of what's going on in your area as well.
1: Jessie, what's something that you hope we all keep in mind as we enter Refugee Week?
0: Oh, you've asked me some tough questions today. I think is be curious, be kind, and really, you know, walk alongside each other, act for humanity, and listen to the lived experience. Because I think we are very, very lucky to live and learn together, and to celebrate the significant contributions of refugees in our community as well.
1: Jessie Claudianos, Director of National Migration Operations at the Australian Red Cross. You've certainly even reminded me, just as I've called out a couple of the experiences of, that I've had that I didn't even realise them as experiences that are related and connected to what we've talked about today with Refugee Week coming up. So that's also an opportunity to bring front of mind. Thank you.
0: Thank you so much. I really appreciate your time.
1: Jessie Claudianos, Director of National Migration Operations at the Australian Red Cross, as Jessie called out, to look up Australian Red Cross and also Refugee Week, both.org.au for information on how you can support Volunteer Week, but also finding out more about Refugee Week and also just things that might be going on in your area. All right, coming up, we're going to be talking movies with our resident film and TV enthusiast, Ihab Rashid. There is a new sci-fi movie by Steven Spielberg that's out in cinemas. I think Ihab's excited about this one.
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1: Time now to chat with our movies and TV enthusiast Ihab Rashid for a look at what's new to watch this weekend out in the cinema and on streaming. We're going to start on the big screen. Ihab, tell us about Disclosure Day.
4: Good evening, Serene. How are you today? Nice to talk to you, as always. Yes. Disclosure Day, yes, is the new film from Steven Spielberg, and he returns to sci-fi fiction for the first time since Ready Player One. His last couple of movies were dramas or a musical, West Side Story, but here he's kind of like the spiritual sequel to films like Close Encounters of the Third Kind or E.T. Lesser so War of the Worlds, even though that does have aliens, that's more of an action kind of, you know, full-on epic. This is more of like a 70s type of thriller. If you've ever seen a movie like The Parallax View or those classic, the film, it's completely skipped my brain now. I don't know, with Dustin Hoffman and Robert Redford. All the President's Men.
1: Yes.
4: That kind of deceptive, the government's doing something that we don't want you to know about. And it is a fun ride of a film. It also has a great score by John Williams. And I'll give you, who's been working with, you know, Steven Spielberg over the past 50 years. There is no Spielberg movie without a John Williams score. And that definitely adds to it. It's got a great cast. Emily Blunt stars in this film along with Josh O'Connor. People know him from the Third Knives Out film. He was the main protagonist there. And the basic story is there is a whistleblower played by Josh O'Connor who has this information about proof of extraterrestrial life that the government has been keeping away from us. And that's how the film starts, with him kind of keeping these secrets away. And as the movie goes on, we start to realize something's happening to another character played by Emily Blunt, all these strange occurrences, the way she starts speaking. And her performance is one of the highlights because she's so natural in how she's experiencing what's happening to her in the movie. This film also stars Colin Firth, who's like the big government heavy who's trying to suppress all the secrets. Now, it feels like an X-Files episode, but done in the best kind of way. It's that kind of conspiracy theory, the government's keeping stuff away from you. And actually, Spielberg was inspired to make this film after real-world news stories came out in 2017, where you would not hear like the average person talk about alien sightings, but people that used to work in the military and used to work in the government were coming out and giving stories in the media. And that kind of sparked his interest to go back into this type of genre and story making. So that's why he wanted to make the movie. And the movie is the government trying to stop this secret from coming out, but they also delve into questions of what if this did come out, what would happen to society? And they really focus on faith as well. They talk about the religious leaders around the world. What would happen if they found out that there were entities other than, would they consider them gods? How would they react to them? And if there are aliens out there, could you assume that there would be life on other planets? And does God manage them as well? They ask all these questions about it. So it does get kind of interesting in that, but the downside for me for this film is I wish there was more about actual Disclosure Day. This movie is more about the lead up to and trying to stop Disclosure Day. And you do get it. Like, there is when the movie basically gets to the climax and you're giving the audience what they want, they give you some excellent stuff when the secrets come out and Disclosure Day happens. That's the best part of the movie for me. And I wish they delved more into that part of it. But this is a very well-made sci-fi thriller, and fans of Steven Spielberg will definitely appreciate the way it's made. There's some great special effects. The pacing's always great. It's written by one of his all-time collaborators, David Koepp, who also wrote War of the Worlds and I think Minority Report as well. And Jurassic Park. So he's got some great people working with him, and it is just an exciting, fun thriller, you know, and you just enjoy the performances all the way through. It is 2.5 hours.
1: Oh gosh, I'm like, how long is it?
4: I know that's always your question, but in all honesty, I was kind of worried about that myself. But because you get so engrossed in the way the story is unfolding, I honestly did not notice it. I did not notice it at all. And if anything, it left me going, I wish there was more. So yeah, it's an enjoyable home run for Spielberg, but he rarely makes bad movies. You know, there's always something great about him. And because this is one of his core genres, he's been really promoting it outside as well. So if you like hearing filmmakers talk about their process, there's some great stuff going around right now about Spielberg and what inspired him to make this movie, and you know, the cast with him. So yeah, Disclosure Day was very enjoyable. Yeah, right. Great on the big screen.
1: Let's get a feel of it then from hearing a bit of the trailer of Disclosure Day.
5: Do you understand what she's saying?
6: I hear her. It's gibberish. I can't understand it.
5: I can.
7: What's happening to me?
8: People have starved for the truth.
5: I'm a part of it now. I'm just sorry they made you a part of it too.
9: Hello, Jane. Please, have a seat.
1: Okay. Disclosure Day is in cinemas if you want to check that one out this weekend. To what's out on the streaming services, we're starting with HBO Dead of Winter. And this one stars Emma Thompson, and it's a survival thriller. Is that right, E?
4: That is correct. We love Emma Thompson. I love when she does roles. She's a great actress. This is a tense, old-school survival thriller that places Emma Thompson in a role that's usually occupied for, like, Liam Neeson or Harrison Ford, that kind of thing. It's a survival thing. But the difference here is that this isn't cartoonish, because, Serene, we've seen Liam Neeson in these kind of movies, and you go, there's no way he could actually do something like that.
1: Of course, but we love him anyway. Non-Stop's up there is my favourite. Yep.
4: We love him. Non-Stop is up there, which you recommended, and I really enjoyed. We didn't talk about that, but I enjoyed that. That was great. So this is same type of ID, but it's executed way, way, way more seriously. Emma Thompson plays kind of like an elderly woman. She's actually playing a character from Minnesota. So as we all know, Emma Thompson's a British actress, but she's putting on like a full Minnesota accent, fans of Fargo will know what I'm talking about, that kind of twang. And the story kind of follows something like that. She is a widower who's a fisherwoman who's going back to an old place where her and her old husband used to visit. And she comes across a couple that seem to have kidnapped a young woman, and she notices it. And she's a good-hearted person, so she tries everything she can to help save this woman. And that's where we see the survival stuff happening. The other actress that she goes up against, Judy Greer, who people will know from Arrested Development. She's more of a comedic actress. Here she's playing more of a villainous role. It's something you don't usually see from her. It's fun to watch. And when the cat and mouse game starts happening, that's when the excitement of the film starts going as well. You can actually feel this is set in Minnesota in the dead of winter, but it's shot in Germany.
1: You can feel the cold.
4: So you can feel the cold. It's so cold as you're watching this. And what happens to the characters, you can't help but get a shiver. That's how intense it kind of feels. There's also another great performance by Mark Menchaca, is how you pronounce it. He's from Ozark, and he's also on the Dutton Ranch, which is a TV show happening right now, which is off the Yellowstone set of shows. Great character actor, and he is kind of like the heart of it. He plays the husband of Judy Greer, and why they've kidnapped this woman, I'm not going to say, because that's part of the fun of the story. It escalates and escalates all the way to like a very satisfying ending. It's not a movie where like leaves you hanging, but it's very satisfying in the way it executes the narrative. And it's only 90 minutes. It flies by, and it's enjoyable. I know I can see your eyes beaming up when I say 90 minutes. And it's on, this actually got a theatrical release in Australia, but it was kind of small. So I was waiting for it to be a bit more wide before I brought it here. And it's on HBO Max now. And yeah, it's a great Friday night, Saturday night kind of movie to see.
1: All right, let's get a feel of Dead of Winter.
10: Oh,
7: there.
10: What are you doing up here?
7: Just a little fishing.
10: By yourself?
7: Yeah. Say, you wouldn't happen to know where a Lake Hildar is, would you?
10: Yeah. Just back over the hill here.
11: Okay. Well, stay warm.
12: What did she want?
10: I gave her directions to the lake.
12: I need you to stop being so nice to people.
1: Okay, Dead of Winter is on HBO if you want to check that out. Staying on Dead, but over to Prime. Your last one for tonight, Ehab, Over Your Dead Body. Now, this is a thriller, but a comedy thriller, or a dark comedy thriller, yeah?
4: Correct, sir, and what an absolute blast. This is an over-the-top dark comedy that the Coen brothers would be very proud of. It stars Jason Segel and the incredible Australian actress Tamara Weaving. They star as a married couple, Dan and Lisa, whose relationship is kind of on the rocks. They demean each other, each other's careers. One's a director and she is a stage actress. They passively, aggressively, you know, kind of insult each other. They decide to go away for a weekend to kind of rekindle the relationship. The only thing is that Dan has decided that he wants to kill Lisa on this trip. So
1: right.
4: That is the basic premise of it. As you do. So that's how sick of her he's gotten. But that is the base premise. I'm not going to go any further into the story because this one, very in particular, is more fun as the story unfolds. And the performances are the highlight, especially Weaving, who keeps her full-on Australian accent in this. She's not putting on an American accent. It's full-on Australian, and she goes into her deep twang, and I really, really appreciate it when I was watching it. The cast also includes Timothy Oliphant, which we love seeing from Justified and Deadwood fame, and Juliette Lewis is in this as well, and veteran actor Peter Guilfoyle, who plays Siegel's dad, and he's definitely one of the highlights of the film, sir, and he's so good in it. The story is told in a non-linear fashion. So we're going back and forth to reveal plot points, but it's very well-paced and the satisfying way of telling the story right up until the third act when all hell breaks loose, sir, and it's, but in the funnest ways possible, okay? The last act is absolute comedic symphony of violence and mayhem. I'm going to tell you that right now. Fans of films like I mentioned before, Fargo, and there's another Australian classic called The Square. If you've seen that movie, you know what I'm talking about. And each character stories, you don't know how they're going to end, but you know it's going to be something outlandish, something you've never seen before, and that is part of the fun of the film. I really enjoyed it. This is a remake of a 2021 Swedish film, I believe, that starred Naomi Rapace. People know her as the girl with the dragon tattoo, the first woman to ever play it on the role. And it's made me want to track down the original now and watch, because if this is the American version, I can't wait to see the Swedish version of this movie. And it's just fun all the way through. It's only an hour and 47 minutes, and it's just a boatload of fun for fans of this type of genre. Highly recommended. Yeah, big surprise. I wasn't expecting to enjoy it as much as I did.
1: Oh, good one. All right, let's hear a bit of the trailer of Over My Dead Body.
12: You just tried to kill me.
13: Because all you do is criticize me.
14: In your stupid accent.
13: It's like British crossed with the devil.
12: Well, your plan sucks.
14: Your plan is to just shoot me. I was being nice about it. You would have been unconscious.
12: Oh, okay.
14: Because I am considerate.
12: Oh, my God.
14: Lisa, stop it.
1: Okay, Over My Dead Body is on Prime if you want to check that one out. So all movies from Ehab tonight.
4: Yes.
1: If you want to go to the cinemas, Disclosure Day, Steven Spielberg's sci-fi thriller with Emily Blunt and Josh O'Connor. Streaming Dead of Winter, a survival thriller starring Emma Thompson. And then, we just heard Over Your Dead Body as well. Awesome, E. It's getting cooler, so, but whether you go cinema, whether you stay at home, it is equally, you can't say equally enjoyable. It is a bit different when you go to the big screen, although,
4: We always want to go to the big screen, Serene, when we can.
1: Indeed.
4: Yes, always.
1: Ehab, thank you very much. Can't wait to chat with you next week. Thank you.
4: Always a pleasure, Serene. Have a great night, and I'll talk to you next week. Bye.
1: Movies and TV enthusiast Ehab Rashid. 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
1: All right, for our tech update with our tech expert and senior lecturer in computer science at UniSC, Dr. Erica Mealy. Hey, Erica.
18: Hey, Serene, how you doing?
1: I'm well, thank you. You're very excited that AI is a better co-parent than a man or than a person or than a human?
18: Well, I feel about excited, but I just find it absolutely hilarious that that's what we're talking about on a Friday night. It's the perennial debate about do women do too much labor in the household, and you know, and even anytime you see this kind of conversation on any kind of social platform, there's like a troll war in the comments, like, not all men, I help my wife, and it's like, oh, cool. So now AI is in the middle of this whole argument as well now. And momfluencers, since when is that a word?
1: Oh, there are so many new, I feel like I'm coming across a new term or for something at least once a week these days. This week was micro weddings.
18: Oh, I've seen some people recently who've done elopements.
1: Oh, and yes.
18: I'm like, oh, I didn't know that was the noun. Okay. I thought you eloped, but not an elopement.
1: Erica.
18: I was like, okay.
1: Least once a week. So,
18: yeah, anyway. But yes, yeah, so apparently, like, as tired mums do, we go to ridiculous lengths, I think, when we're trying to get our children to sleep.
1: Oh, yeah, I remember it.
18: And so, so I've got some new colleagues and they've just got little itty-bitty ones that are only 7 months old. And I'm like, oh.
1: 7 months is an interesting one because that's very baby-led, right? You've got nothing. You've just got to go baby-led.
18: Whatever baby tells you to do.
1: Oh, yeah.
18: You absolutely.
1: But, you know, once you hit two and three, then it's a whole new world. It's like, hello.
18: That's it.
1: What do you mean? Yes, you're pushing boundaries.
18: Yes. And so this one was, the daughter was 3.5. And so this particular, I mean, she didn't set out to be a momfluencer, but she hit up ChatGPT because she was, you know, running out of patience. And it gave her some unique advice. So, you know, how most advice is, you know, no screens, no activity right before bed.
1: White noise,
18: you know, nice
1: there's
18: calm,
1: a whole bunch of things.
18: All those things. She tried all of those. And so its recommendation, which let's be frank, the LLMs are actually quite good if you say, I've tried A, B, and C, and it's not working, what do I do? They can be creative in that space. And so it actually said they needed to, like, get the child, like, to use some energy before bed.
1: Mm.
18: So chew gum, jump on the trampoline,
1: kind of the opposite.
18: Do something. Yeah, and it actually worked. And so she, you know, did as mums do and shared it with some of her friends and they were like, oh, wow, what is this thing? Like, I can co-parent with ChatGPT too. But, I mean, it's not really an active co-parent. It's more like, you know, an advice column that mm-hmm. you can interrogate. but she now sells it and she's not the only one.
1: Sells what?
18: Yeah. So she's made her own custom version of it. It's called Co-Parent and she sells it for $37.
1: Oh.
18: So she's made her own model to help with it. So it's not trained on everything on the internet.
1: Okay.
18: And there's ones as the AI assistant, that's my mum brain now, how I use AI as a mum. And apparently even people like Reese Witherspoon are like promoting AI and motherhood.
1: Mm.
18: It's all very, yeah, it gets very feminist at one point as well. But I think some of the more interesting part is it's another tool, I think, in the mum kind of tool
1: space.
18: Bag.
1: Mm.
18: It is. And I do think, and this I've said this for many years, that automation, even if it's not AI, automation can help with some of those things in terms of remembering birthdays and helping you put your shopping list together or, you know, being able to keep notes for you. Like that's where some of these tasks can excel. So it frees the brain space.
1: Yeah.
18: Like that's my hope for AI, you know, the domestic robot that folds my laundry. But, you know, but also, you know, like having, I can see the value in having something that's like, didn't you say you were supposed to pick up such and such for the cooking class next week? And you're like, oh, that's right. It got to Wednesday. I haven't bought the ingredients for the kids' school home ec. You know, like having something to prompt you, I can see how that would work.
1: Yeah,
18: but
1: I can see how that would work.
18: But it's saying that it's better than a man, I think, is just like trying to start a flame war on the internet. So I'm not sure about that one.
1: Not sure about that part, but yes, there are. Yeah,
18: I mean, I can see uses for it. That said, the author of the article said she tried it out for herself, but she had to sort of aggregate all of her activities into it so that it could help her with managing it. Just the activity of writing them all down. actually, quote, the sheer volume of all my household responsibilities in aggregate felt like it didn't make my life as a mum more efficient so much as it was a slightly flashier means of tethering me to the home. And I'm like, oh. Here's a reminder of all those things you're trying to keep in the air, all those balls.
1: Yes.
18: But anyway, I think the jury is out. I do suspect that they're probably, for a very large percentage of active fathers, they are much, much better than an AI that will tell you exactly what you want to hear anyway.
1: Correct. Yes. This is, I'm with you on that one. And trying different things is always kind of the case, right? Because we always say that there's no manual for these babies.
18: No, never a manual. And what works for one,
1: shared experiences and all. Yeah, what works for one doesn't necessarily work for the other. Exactly. I mean, I was
18: able to. You've only got one, don't you?
1: Yeah, I've only got one. No, just the one. Yeah. And I had one that in her newborn, sort of like, I mean, her very early, before she hit a year, actually even beyond. I mean, she was the type where I could jump into her cot and change her nappy while she was fast asleep and she wouldn't budge.
18: Wow. That See, was my second was more like
1: so
18: that.
1: So I was like, you know what, I'll just stop at one.
18: No, mine were chalk and cheese. So my first one, we had a lot of trouble at the beginning in terms of, like, took her a while to get back to her birth weight. She was very colicky, the poor thing. But once we got going, she's such a wonderful young lady now. Mm. And she's such a, you know, she's very inside the rules and she's very safe and she wouldn't, you know, and then the other one who slept beautifully to the point that the midwives were telling me to wake the baby. And haha, no, this is my second. I know not to listen to you on that. sorry, I probably shouldn't say that to our wonderful midwives. They do a wonderful job, but I was like, no, don't wake the sleeping baby. That's no. But then once she was independently mobile, she was my risk taker. Uh-huh. So I was like, oh no.
1: Oh my gosh.
18: What's one of these? You come in, she's standing on the table. And you're like, how did you get up there? Anyway, chalk AI is not going to help you with climbing children.
1: No.
18: I don't think at all.
1: AI, we've got a bit on AI, which is, definitely worth exploring. And I do remember coming across this one recently in the news. This is with regard to an academic who basically defended a piece that they wrote to their students, encouraging them not to outsource their thinking to AI. But the piece that this person wrote, well, they used AI to write the piece. So I think there's like this level of hypocrisy to it, but there's more to it. So I play that out for us.
18: Yeah. So one of our Sydney unis, it was actually, but and I believe it was actually in a opinion piece that was written for the Sydney Morning Herald, or at least it ended up as an opinion piece. I don't know if that's where it started. They wrote the article and it was published, and it was for Pro Vice Chancellor for Quality and Integrity. So you would think that's a very good, you know, portfolio to be talking about, you know, academic inputs and actually, you know, why there was still a value in a uni degree. I totally believe in that. And a lot of institutions now are moving towards, if they're going to use it in their professional life, how do we make sure we're still giving them the skills they need, but teaching them how to use it as a tool appropriately also. But yes, the article quotes, "Don't cut corners, don't outsource your thinking, however tempting that may be." And then, you know, being in the kind of newspaper game, the competing publications from The Guardian ran it through an AI detector and it flagged, which, I mean, one of the things that I feel like, if you're going to write a piece about not using AI mm-hmm. or not overusing AI,
1: then
18: you would be very
1: AI.
18: Careful, yes, to how you did that. Mm. Certainly for us, we've come to a place where there's definitely some assessments that we don't use it. We're like, no, yeah. we actually need to know what you can do. Mm. But we have this authorship statement that's like, I used this model of AI and these are the things I did with it. Mm. So, you know, I used it to correct my grammar, or I got it to write the reference list in APA 7, or, you know, they

0: these kind of little formatty things that are irritating to everybody since the beginning of time. You know, those kinds of things. So I feel like a lot of this could have actually been dealt with a slight change in tone. And just that kind of statement at the bottom that said, this was created with AI, not by AI.
1: Yes, because there is a defense. There is two sides to a story.
0: There is, there is. And so a lot of what they're talking about is that there is appropriate uses and the detectors won't tell you what's appropriate and inappropriate, which is very true. A lot of institutions have moved away from some, not the one they've used in the article, but some of the markers, because it actually, one of them actually unfairly targeted and picked up English second language and linguistically diverse students. And so it was just, it wasn't a good measure. It was bad stats. So if it's going to, you know, sort of target a particular culture or race, it's a very, very poor instrument. So, yeah, it's one of those things where you go, you know, I feel like this might have just been avoided if you'd just written it yourself, used a copywriter for this particular activity. But yes, the conversation between with and by, though I have to say this one, you know, they said they came up with the idea on public transport and then they fed all of their own information.
1: Yes, documented over, you know,
0: 10 years worth of work, 40,000 works, original works.
1: Yeah.
0: And generated it from that and then tweaked it.
1: Yeah.
0: That to me is kind of the line where I say, if it did the heavy lifting of the generation, I would say that's not as with, it's slightly more by in my sense.
1: Right,
0: but,
1: okay.
0: You know, it is such a gray area. And even, you know, how it's described in a sentence in an article probably doesn't accurately capture what actually happened.
1: Yeah.
0: So, yeah, it's a slippery slope. But, yeah, perhaps don't say don't outsource your thinking and then kind of outsource your thinking.
1: Yes.
0: And a not great position to take.
1: We are with our tech expert, Dr. Erica Mealy, and from, I suppose, education to the workforce. And you know what? It's worth sort of just calling out on it. I think we've talked much about AI and the, I suppose, tech workforce, but even just workforce in general. So some interesting ones you've brought tonight, Erica, with this doom jobbing. So I've heard of doom scrolling, but not doom jobbing. What's this one about?
0: Yeah, another today I learned word, doom jobbing.
1: Yeah.
0: So there are now lots of AI agents you can use to help you craft your CV or polish your CV in a particular direction, or write a cover letter, or even actually submit your CV into jobs on different job platforms. And so the problem then has also become, if it's AI agents putting them in and there's AI agents pulling it out again at the other end, like how do you actually cut through as a human being in the process? But yeah, they're talking about people having ridiculously high numbers of jobs. And because these AI agents maybe aren't quite as well-trained or well-targeted, perhaps might be the right word, they're actually applying to jobs even when people were not suitable. And that just really creates frustration for everybody. Yeah, we had some positions open last year and we were getting people in who didn't have IT experience and didn't have any academic credentials. And it's like, why are you here?
1: Right. So
0: you don't actually meet any of the criteria we need for this role. Thankfully, our people and culture actually went through and got rid of most of that before we saw it. But it's becoming increasingly problematic. And trying to get through those algorithms. So the other thing, though, is that it's also starting to put people into jobs that perhaps are actually lower than with the hopes of actually arguing a higher pay out of it, even though. So, you know, they're talking about a survey they did of 500 hiring managers, and that more than 4 in 5 of those had seen overqualified applicants. So, you know, they'll

0: anything that's remotely available, they'll apply for it, even though they're way overqualified, and probably taking the job away from someone who was appropriately qualified for it. But then there's the flip side of that, which is there's another article this week which says that people tend to have up to 3 job interviews on the go.
1: On the go, simultaneously.
0: Through the system are going, I'm just going to see where it lands, see who I can play off. Some of them are still in their own jobs and they've got 3 interviews on the go to decide where to go. Is it too uncertain? Should I move it? Shouldn't I move? And like that's, I don't know why so many people, I mean, it is a tough cost of living type of
1: it is, but interestingly, I mean, I was speaking with a friend recently who was in between. He came to an end of a contract. He came to the end of a contract that wasn't going to be renewed, and for the first time probably in a while, he was actually saying, "I'm actually in a position to be a bit picky. There's actually a lot out there." This is, I mean, his particular industry, but that was just the kind of just, you know, sort of stayed in the back of my mind that he was like, there's usually it's not the case. And sometimes it is trying to make concessions around, I'm a bit overqualified for this, but okay, I'll still put my hat in the ring and see, you know, what can kind of come out the other end. But at the moment, not the case.
0: Yeah, it's in some fields it's absolutely a seeker's market, but it's also very confusing, I think, as well. So there's some statistics they've done that are sort of looking at, you know, some people are wholeheartedly jumping into the AI bandwagon, and then there's others that are so petrified that that's going to paint them in the wrong light that they won't use that at all.
1: Yeah, it's quite polarized.
0: It's very polarized, but yet another phrase to add to our vocabulary, job hugging.
1: Sure. What?
0: So, job hugging.
1: I know I heard you.
0: Yes. Yes. So it's the idea that an employee stays in their role even if they're dissatisfied.
1: Okay.
0: Because of a need for stability and economic uncertainty.
1: Yeah. Yeah.
0: So, I mean, that can't be creating great workplaces for folks.
1: Not necessarily. People are staying
0: just because they need the paycheck.
1: Not necessarily. But, and we'll end on yet another term. That, you know what, this, here you go, just in this conversation alone, forget one at least a week. This has been like, what, 4 in 15 minutes?
0: Today I learned.
1: Yes. I know. We're still in the workforce and still in AI. Bot sitting. We'll end on this one, and probably we're getting close to the news, Erica. So give us a brief update on bot sitting.
0: So I think the idea of bot sitting is supervising AI agents to do the work that you were probably employed to do in the first place. And part of that is really that, you know, we have to contextualize these. We really need to actually check the output. Whether that's all you do all day, you're going to do a good job of that is a completely different conversation. But, you know, actually doing the tweaks. No, I didn't mean this. I meant that. Cleaning up the errors. So they surveyed 6,000 workers, US, UK and Australia over the end of last year, and they actually found a significant amount of those were actually having to supervise these AI agents in their day-to-day job.
1: Okay.
0: So bot sitting.
1: Oh, gosh. Okay. Yeah.
0: So maybe the people who are job-hugging are maybe the job huggers are bot sitting and then they're doom jobbing to try and find a new position.
1: Oh, no. Okay. That's it.
0: While their mumfluencer partner is at home.
1: That's it. We've brought
0: all of them in a sentence.
1: We've brought them all home and I'm spiraling. Oh, my gosh. But thank goodness it's you that allows us to, just bring it a little bit more, I don't know, lighter.
0: Chaos?
1: Yeah, okay, chaos. Erica, always a pleasure. That. Chat to you in a couple of weeks. Thanks so much.
0: Thanks, Irene. We'll see you later. Then.
1: Yeah, you too. Dr. Erica Melia, Senior Lecturer in Computer Science at UniSC. After the news, it's Suzanne Hill and Nightlife. And Suzanne, I was just telling Erica that at least once a week I'm coming across some new term I haven't heard of, and it's just happened in the last 15 minutes. So I called out micro weddings, doom jobbing, bot sitting. And one that we were talking about, I think even throughout the week, is this brush scams that I think you're going to talk about tonight.
2: Brushing scams, which I had never heard of until about a week and a half ago when I became, I don't know that I feel like I'm a victim of one, but certainly something strange happened. I got this parcel that arrived at our house. It wasn't addressed to any of us. It was a someone else's name. I thought, oh, I've got a wrong address for this guy. You know, when we will have a look at returning it to sender. And my husband looked at the post office box and he kind of Googled it and he went, this box is linked to a brushing scam. And I went, what on earth is a brushing scam? And he said, it's a scam where basically a company is after verified buyers. And in order to say that someone is a verified buyer, they deliver something to an address. So they've officially delivered something to you. You're a verified buyer. And then somehow that means that they can, and I don't know if they have my details or not, it was addressed to somebody else, that I'm now, you know, a verified buyer. And if they've got some details, they can kind of go and say, oh, this was wonderful. But the thing is, they send like absolute garbage to you because they want it to be as light as possible so they're not spending too much postage. So we opened it up and it was like a lightweight hospital pillow. Just so, it couldn't have weighed more than 100 grams.
1: I'm flawed.
2: Anyway, so I looked it up and yes, these are very real scams that are appearing. This is why people sometimes just get crap in the mail.
1: That tonight on Nightlife and More. Thanks, Suzanne.
3: ABC News with Noni Edwards. Iran says major parts of an agreement with the US have almost been finalised, but that it won't compromise on its red lines. It follows comments from US President Donald Trump that they were on the verge of an agreement. The BBC's Wira Davis has more.
4: One American TV network today suggested that Donald Trump has said 31 times that we're on the verge of a deal. So I really think we have to wait until something concrete happens. You've got to remember that in the space of 24 hours, Donald Trump said quite categorically that America was about to strike against Iran with some considerable force, and only a few hours later to say, we've just made a great settlement with Iran. We've not got real details of that settlement. The Iranians themselves have said the reports are speculative. Nothing has been finalised.
3: A defence expert says the UK is facing major challenges delivering the submarines promised under the AUKUS agreement, prompting Australia to commit funding in advance. British Defence Secretary John Healey has resigned, citing a failure by the government to commit enough money to defence. His resignation came less than 3 hours before he was due to appear alongside Australia's Defence Minister Richard Marles at an AUKUS-related event. Retired Australian Major General Mike Smith says the UK's submarine production and funding pressures make AUKUS a high-risk undertaking.
5: We already know the UK shipbuilding capacity, particularly for nuclear submarines, is really, really stretched and in dire straits. And that's one of the reasons why the Australian government, of course, has given quite a lot of money to that shipyard.
3: Relatives of those killed in last year's Air India plane crash are calling for answers as they mark the first anniversary of the disaster that killed 260 people. A Boeing 787-8 Dreamliner crashed shortly after it took off from Ahmedabad Airport in Western India, bound for London's Gatwick last June. Investigators are due to release an update, but there are concerns about how the inquiry is being carried out. President of the Federation of Indian Pilots, Sharanveer Randhawa, says there are trust issues in the process.
6: No pilot has touched the fuel controls. This has been our stand right from word go. And till today, we have been saying the same, that there are electrical problems in the aircraft, which need to be investigated.
3: The UN's top official on HIV and AIDS says that massive international aid cuts has left the world's response to the disease in peril. Last year, the amount of people that got a drug called PrEP that helps prevent HIV infection dropped by 40% on 2024. That's a reduction of well over a million people in countries including Nigeria and Uganda. Back home, the Australian Manufacturing Workers Union says its members voted for protected industrial action against miner BHP out of a sense of hopelessness. Workers at BHP's Port Hedland iron ore facility in WA's Pilbara have voted to take protected action in an effort to increase pay and conditions, meaning about 450 workers could conduct work stoppages. BHP has claimed shutting down the world's largest bulk export port could cost the company more than $120 million a day.

0: A. Union State Secretary Steve McCartney says members are frustrated at negotiations with the company.
1: Well, our members are just trying to, they want a decent wage. They also want to know what they're going to get every year, that their agreement's in place, and they want to know how their bonuses are made up, because before that was a big mystery in that place.
0: Mexico's defeated South Africa 2-0 in the opening game of the FIFA Men's World Cup, while South Korea's come from a goal down to beat Czechia 2-1. ABC Grandstand's Ned Hall has more.
2: Mexico did look the better side, and South Africa not helped by the two red cards that they got. They went behind very early on, giving the ball away on the edge of their own box, and a goal after just 9 minutes. And in stoppage time, Mexico got a red card of their own. So three red cards in one match. In the Qatar and Russia World Cups, we saw four red cards in total. Korea were much the stronger side, dominated possession and most of the chances. Czechia then took the lead. South Korea got a good equaliser, and with 10 minutes to go, they hit a winning goal. And if you win your opening match at the World Cup, you've pretty much got one foot through into the second round, the round of 32.
0: And the Socceroos will take on Turkey in their opening round match on Sunday at 2 p.m. Australian Eastern Standard Time. And American singer Taylor Swift has become the youngest woman ever to be inducted into the prestigious Songwriters Hall of Fame at the age of 36. At a gala ceremony in New York, she expressed her gratitude. ABC News.
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4: Hello, nightlifers. Good evening to you. What's cracking on this Friday night? Well, I hope you've had a great week. Glad to have you here to enjoy the weekend. And now, who's getting excited about the World Cup? We've got a very conveniently timed first match against Turkey on Sunday at 2 o'clock Eastern Time, midday in the West. So we'll make for great viewing, won't it? I, for one, will be watching with friends and getting very excited. And in honour of the World Cup, our Nightlife Limerick competition is back tonight. Your theme is the World Cup. Your challenge is to write me a humorous limerick that you'll ring up and read out in the final half hour of the show. Our best limerick writer will receive one of our very special winner magnets. So take up your pens, Nightlifers, see what you can do. Now, if you want to write a limerick but you won't be up to win the comp, by all means, SMS it in and we will read it out, 0467 922 702. If you are going to do that, just let us know on your SMS that we can read it out and you won't be ringing in with it later. Otherwise, Tom will text you back to check whether we can or not. So better if you let us know to start with. So good luck. Now, before we get all the way to the end of the show and your limericks, we've got plenty of interesting things to talk about on this Friday night. Just a moment, you'll meet writer Graham Hoyland. He's written a book about one of the first men to attempt to climb Everest, someone who was a climbing companion of George Mallory, who famously went missing on Everest in 1924. We're going to talk scams. I'll let you know about some new rules coming into place next month that will hopefully make it harder for people who are trying to scam you via the SMS. In the writers, you're going to meet Anthea Hodgson. She's written about Kalgoorlie during the early days of its gold rush and about some of the women who headed there to work in brothels. There's a mighty challenge. We'll talk to Andrew in the States. And after we've done all of that, you will have no doubt produced some stellar limericks about the World Cup that we'll all enjoy listening to.

It's nightlife. Now, look, hundreds of people climb to the top of Mount Everest every year. Specialized gear and experienced guides have made it far more achievable. But imagine setting off up a largely unknown mountain landscape with three cardigans on under a Macintosh rain jacket, four pairs of socks and leather shoes, and weighed down with heavy, clunky oxygen supplies. That was Howard Somerville's outfit when he joined his friend George Mallory to attempt to climb Everest in 1924. It was Somerville's second attempt, and one that Mallory and fellow climber Andrew Irvine did not

0: return from. You might remember we spoke to mountaineer and author Graham Hoyland last year about the disappearance of Mallory and Irvine during that fateful expedition. Well, Graham's back with us tonight to talk about another member of that expedition, Howard Somerville, a man of many talents. He was a surgeon, an artist, a musician, and of course, a courageous climber. He also happened to be Graham's cousin. And Graham's written a biography of him called First on Everest, The Life of Howard Somerville. Hello, Graham. Welcome back to Nightlife.
1: Well, good evening, nightlifers. It's great talking to you again.
0: Now, it's almost too easy to climb Everest now, but you, of course, have done it yourself. You were the 13th Briton to do it. How much do modern-day climbers owe to early pioneers like Howard Somerville?
1: Well, we owe absolutely everything to the pioneers. People think Everest is easy now with a 13-year-old boy has climbed it and an 80-year-old man. But when the British first started looking at this mountain, they had no idea. It was a complete unknown. They thought it was an easy snow slope. What they didn't know was the high altitude would mean that they had no oxygen. It was freezing cold with gale force winds. And there was technical difficulty right at the end. And it took 8 expeditions before they got someone on the top, New Zealander Edmund Hillary and Tenzing Sherpa.
0: Now, from this period, the spotlight has been very much on George Mallory, who perished on that 1924 expedition. Mm. Why did you want to tell the story of Howard Somerville?
1: Well, when I was just 13 years old, I met this amazing man that we called Uncle Hunch in the family. He was 81 or so. And I remember meeting him at this wonderful old house. And I was looking up at him and he told me this astonishing story. He said that he was trying to climb Everest in 1924. And they got really close to the summit, just wearing very simple clothes, a Macintosh. And then his throat got frostbitten. And this old man demonstrated by choking and coughing, which I found very exciting as a boy. And then he sat down to die in the snow. He clutched his chest because he was a surgeon. He knew how to do a Heimlich maneuver, clutched his chest, coughed up the bit of frostbite, and he was breathing again. Anyway, he told me he got back down to the camp, met his friend George Mallory, who was coming up for his last attempt. And Mallory said, "Can I borrow your camera?" Uncle Hunch, Howard Somerville, hands over his camera, and George Mallory disappeared up into the clouds forever.
0: And that camera, there's been a lot of people wondering, haven't they, that you could find that camera and if the pictures on it would show that Mallory had actually got to the summit.
1: Yes, you're right, Suzanne. This camera, I checked with Kodak, the people who made it. It was called the Vest Pocket Kodak. It was used by soldiers in the First World War. And indeed used by Howard Somerville when he was a surgeon on the Somme. And Kodak told me that photographs had been retrieved even from lakes before. And certainly if it was frozen at high altitude, they would get a picture of it. And they said, even if you couldn't develop it normally, you could use X-rays and get an image. And can you imagine developing this picture and seeing a shot of Mallory on the summit with the Union Jack? It would just change mountaineering history.
0: So you're not only his cousin, but you've heard this extraordinary story and it's got this connection to the history of Mallory, who's, I suppose, along with Tenzing Norgay and with Hillary, Mallory is certainly kind of probably the next name that we think of them when we think of Everest. So, yeah. Now, you just mentioned, Graham, you said that Howard Somerville told a story about what getting the frostbite out of his throat or his body. I didn't realise frostbite was something that could be internal like that.
1: Yes, well, I've had it myself. If you're panting up the snow slope of Everest, you've got your mouth open, panting, and I've had sunburn on the roof of my mouth. Very painful and unexpected because you can't put sun cream there. And I too, oddly enough, have suffered from a frostbitten larynx. The problem is you're breathing huge breaths of frozen air. And unfortunately, your larynx is the first thing that gets attacked by frostbite, and I have suffered from exactly

0: the same injury.
1: And did you also know the Heimlich manoeuvre to get it out of you?
0: Well, in Howard's case, it was much worse. He had had a frostbite of the whole mucous membrane of the larynx, and it became necrotic. It died, and then sloughed off and blocked his windpipe, and he had to cough up that piece of necrotic tissue. And I luckily only had a touch of frostbite.
1: That's extra. I have never heard that before, Graham. That is absolutely fascinating. So if we get back to Howard Somerville, who was the subject of First on Everest, and did you also know the Heimlich manoeuvre to get it out of you?
0: Well, in Howard's case, it was much worse. He had had a frostbite of the whole mucous membrane of the larynx, and it became necrotic. It died, and then sloughed off and blocked his windpipe, and he had to cough up that piece of necrotic tissue. And I luckily only had a touch of frostbite.
1: That's extra. I have never heard that before, Graham. That is absolutely fascinating. So if we get back to

0: That's extra. I have never heard that before, Graham. That is absolutely fascinating. So if we get back to Howard Somerville, who is the subject of First on Everest, the life of Howard Somerville. He had many talents. I mean, you just mentioned he was a surgeon. He served on the Somme. He was an artist and a musician. What appeal did climbing have for him?
1: Well, this guy really was one of the most amazing people of his century. He was a polymath. He could do loads of things. He was a surgeon. Then he was a rock climber. He was an artist, probably our best mountain painter, an alpinist. He was a medical missionary, a musician. He heard Tibetan musicians sitting down playing human thigh bones and beating drums, and he sat down and transcribed that music into Western notation. Of course, he was an Everest climber. And to top all that, when he died, his family went through an old shoebox and found that he was an Olympic gold medal winner.
0: In what?
1: Well, in 1924, after the 1924 Everest climb, the Olympics awarded, during their Winter Olympics, they awarded gold medals to all the members of that 24 Everest expedition.
0: Now you mentioned that, Graham, I have put that in an Olympic-themed history quiz on our show before. It's a lovely piece of trivia, but there you are, gold medalist as well. So, look, what drew him? When did his attention shift to Mount Everest?
1: Well, that's an interesting question. Rock climbing was just starting when he was a boy back in sort of 1908. He was wandering around his home county of in the Lake District, and he saw some roped-up climbers going up a cliff. And I followed up this route as he did. He went up, aged 18, followed up these roped up climbers, got to the top, feeling quite pleased with himself. And then they told him off for climbing without a guide and unroped. Anyway, he was a bit truculent, was Howard. So he would tend to do climbs on his own when they're supposed to have guides. He got into alpine climbing. And then, of course, in those days, if you're a good alpinist, you started looking over the seas to Mount Everest, which was the third pole, the big prize still left in mountaineering.
0: What did Somerville and his crew know before they set off on their first attempt in 1922?
1: Well, that's a good question. The year before, 1921, there'd been a reconnaissance expedition, and this is probably the best reconnaissance of a mountain ever conducted. They had Australian surveyors, they had British mountaineers and doctors, but the key figure was George Mallory, who was a very fine alpinist. And altogether, these guys who really didn't know anything about Everest, they thought it might be an easy snow slope, as I said, they went to the mountain, circled around, and discovered that actually it was a quite a difficult rock peak with snow and ice and a difficult rock climb right at near the summit. And so far from an easy climb, it was a very tricky one.
0: I've got Graham Hoyland with me. He's a mountaineer writer. We're talking about his book, First on Everest, The Life of Howard Somerville. So how close did the crew on that first expedition in 1922 actually get to the summit?
1: Well, they didn't really attempt the mountain properly. What they did, they went all the way around it. Mallory, in particular, climbed all the peaks near Everest, taking photographs. Unfortunately, he'd put the plates in the wrong way round. He wasn't very technical, George Mallory, and he had to repeat a lot of these pictures. But basically, he figured out a route up what was called the North Col, a slope up to a saddle on a ridge. A very dangerous spot, but he discovered the route. And so these guys went back to England in 1921, having figured out the way up the mountain.
0: And so when they went back in 24, was it that route that they then followed?
1: Yes, they actually went back in 1922, first of all, with Howard Somerville being chosen by then. And this was the first proper attempt to climb the mountain, which is why I call the book First on Everest, because it was the first attempt to get up above that North Col, onto the mountain proper and do the climbing. They had three attempts. Unfortunately, they had a dreadful accident where seven Sherpas were killed. And this started the appalling death

0: count of Everest. And then they returned in 1924, and that's when George Mallory and Sandy Irvine died.
1: So Somervell and Mallory got on well. How would you describe their friendship on the mountain?
0: Well, this really was a bromance, if you like. They just get on really well. They had the same sort of point of view, the same attitudes. They're both like talking about art and literature and poetry. They would read Shakespeare to one another. Unlike most of my climbing mates on Everest, these guys were really into their culture. And that's why I call Howard Somervell a polymath. You know, he really knew an awful lot about a lot of things. And his relationship with Mallory was to do with that. They're intellectuals. They like talking about ideas. And they're also physically very capable. And in fact, I described Howard Somervell as a muscular Christian. Muscular Christianity was a kind of a cult, if you like, in the 19th century, and it involved this sort of personality going out and doing stuff.
1: Wow. How important, I mean, Graham, as someone who's a climber yourself, is being able to trust the people that you're climbing with?
0: It's a strange thing you say that, but when you've climbed with someone on a rope on those sort of places, they become a friend forever. You know, you have an unbreakable connection, like the rope itself. You have to totally trust your life to someone. For example, I was climbing along a thin ridge once in the Himalayas, and it was thick mist, cloud, and the rope was going ahead of me. And the guy ahead of me said, if I fall off, I'll shout left or right, and you jump off the other side. So you have to have total trust that if the guy falls off the left side, that you're going to just jump off the right side and balance him.
1: Extraordinary. Graham Hoyland is here. So, Graham, as you said, they'd done this attempt that didn't go so well, the second to 1922, or the first official attempt, and then they decided to go again in 1924. But Howard Somervell, by this stage, decided to practice as a doctor in India. Tell us about that.
0: Yeah, well, after the dreadful accident in 1922, when seven Sherpas were killed in the avalanche, I think Howard Somervell, with all the other guys on this expedition, they were all suffering PTSD from the war. They'd all been through the hell of the First World War. Howard had been a surgeon on the Somme and seen literally thousands of young men machine gunned, cut up to bits, you know. And I think the accident kicked off his PTSD, and he went off traveling alone through India. He went down to a hospital in the far south of India to help out a doctor friend. And being a devout Christian, he suddenly realized that his mission in life was to not become a top doctor in Harley Street in London, but to help the poor of India.
1: And so it wasn't from that base in India where he then left for this 1924 attempt on Everest?
0: Yeah, there was a lovely remark in his diary. He spent 2 years working there. And then he said he had to have a climbing holiday. He was going on a climbing holiday. And this holiday was probably the most famous expedition in mountaineering history, the 1924 Mount Everest expedition.
1: Yeah. Now, you already talked to us, Graham, about, you know, this moment that he thought that he would die when he's coughing up this basically frostbite out of his lungs. And then he goes back down, but he's seen Mallory and Irvine go up and they're never seen again. Was he waiting there at base camp for them to come back? Was he involved in kind of wondering what had happened and maybe going to look for them?
0: Well, yes. What happened is that they disappeared on their summit day and didn't come down. And one of the other climbers, Odell, went up twice up to the top camp, an incredible solo attempt at high altitude, and realized that they weren't coming back. And if they had

0: been out during the night in their thin clothes, they would have died. So they all knew back at base camp pretty soon that their friends were dead. And, you know, these men were used to death amongst their friends. It was distressing, but they just were used to it. So they turned the back of the mountain and went off to a rest camp. And 10 days later, Howard sat down and painted a picture, which I have, which is in my book, which I think sort of expresses his grief at the loss of his friend. It's a really sad picture of a cloud descending on a mountain. And so I think they all knew that they were dead. But of course, they always wondered what happened to Mallory and Irvin.
1: And did Somerville ever go back anywhere near Everest?
0: No, he didn't. He concentrated on the surgery at his medical mission, the hospital, and he realized, as some do, I think, that he just couldn't tackle the really big mountains anymore. He was invited onto the 1936 expedition, I think, but declined. And I think he'd felt he shot his bolt. And although he loved the Himalayas and did many treks and many painting trips, he just wanted to appreciate them rather than wrestle with them. So no, he never went back.
1: But that camera that we talked about, his camera that he'd given to Mallory, it was the idea of looking for that camera that actually contributed to the idea for the expedition to find Mallory's body, I think, in 1999.
0: That's right. I, for many years, was trying to get the BBC to send me off to make a film about looking for Uncle Hunch's camera. And eventually they accepted the idea. And we recruited some American climbers and off we went in 99. And I actually had a good idea where the body was, because Howard Somerville knew where George Mallory's body was, because he was told by another climber who had seen the body from base camp, amazingly, through a telescope. So armed with this secret knowledge that I had, we were able to find the Mallory's body in about 40 minutes of looking.
1: Now, one of my texters, Robin, just says, is it true that Mount Everest is littered with the bodies of people who didn't make it to the top or indeed didn't make it back down to the bottom?
0: Well, yes. When I climbed the mountain in 93, I saw five bodies on the way up. One I sat next to for a while, not realizing that I was sitting next to a corpse in the snow. And then on the way down, one of our friends slipped and fell 3,000 feet down into the valley. And he added another to the dreadful number of dead people on Everest. Yes, the body's lying around. Mallory we found lying spread-eagled, but he didn't have the camera on him. And he must have given it to Sandy Irvin, his companion, and you wonder why. I suspect it might have been because they might have been on the summit and Sandy Irvin was taking a photograph of George on the summit. What remains is Sandy Irvin's body. Now, his left foot in his boot was found a couple of years ago, and I think some American searchers are hunting for Sandy Irvin's body, which I think will probably have Howard Somerville's camera on it.
1: Wow. And if that's found, is there still a chance of seeing the pictures that Mallory took?
0: Yes, there's a very good chance. Kodak told me that photographs can be developed off those cameras if they're frozen. And even if they can't, you can use X-ray to get an image off the film. So I'm thinking that if there was a picture taken on that camera, there's a very good chance that something can be retrieved.
1: Now, I'm not sure if we talked with this about you about this with you last time, but I mean, is your gut that Mallory did make it to the top or didn't make it to the top?
0: Well, I spent many years going back to Everest. I tested Mallory's clothes, perfect replicas of Mallory's clothes on the mountain, and I thought they were too thin, really. Very pleasant to climb in because they were layers of silk, cotton and wool. I had eight layers around my

0: my waist. But it wasn't enough, I don't think, to keep them warm enough if they were benighted, left out on the mountain. So the question was, had they got to the summit first? Well, there was another bit of evidence provided by Howard Somerville. He had been taking barometer readings and working them out. I found out there'd been a perfect storm, a blizzard. Mallory and Irvin actually climbed up into a dreadful blizzard.
1: Awful blizzard. And, the chances would be they probably didn't make it. Graham, we will have to leave it there. I really appreciate you telling us this story. It's so interesting and to hear about your personal connection to it, and lovely to have you back on Nightlife.
0: Thank you, Nightlifers.
1: That is Graham Hoyland. Graham is a mountaineer, a writer. He's the author of First on Everest, The Life of Howard Somerville, who was there on that expedition with Mallory in 1924 and also happened to be Graham's cousin. 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
1: Good evening, Nightlifers. If you're just joining us tonight after listening to coverage of the NRL, I do hope your team won. Now, we have lots going on tonight in honour of the World Cup, which, it's already underway, isn't it? But we've got Australia, of course, kicking off its campaign on Sunday afternoon. The Limerick Comp is back, and I would like you to write me a limerick about the World Cup. So if you would like to do that, if you're a regular contributor to our Limerick Comp, you'll know that what happens is you spend the next 3 hours writing the limerick, and at the end of the show, you ring up and we have a dazzling display of all your skill as limerists, and whichever limerick is decided to be the best, the person who's written that will receive a special magnet with winner written on it. It's a magnet that gets given out on rare occasions, really only this and another couple of competitions we've run on Weekend Nightlife. So it's very, very exclusive. But your challenge is to write a limerick about the World Cup. If you aren't going to be up that late, but you just it's in your head and you'd like to write one and send it in, just let us know on your SMS that we can read it out and you won't be contributing later. Otherwise, I don't want to, you know, cut your lunch by reading your limerick out if you are going to compete with it later. We're going to talk scams in a moment. Our writer tonight is Anthea Hodgson. Her book is about Kalgoorlie during the Gold Rush. The Mighty Challenge is also on board for you tonight, and Andrew Romano will be joining us from the States. So there is plenty to look forward to tonight.
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1: And can I thank Peter in Vietnam, who has already sent in our first SMS, our first limerick tonight. The world plays a game with a ball where players show skill, pride and stand tall. They overcome many barriers to become national flag carriers and give their very, very all. Peter, thank you very much. An excellent summary of what's going on at the World Cup. Would you like to contribute? Write us a limerick, ring up at the end, or send it in earlier if you're not going to be up. Now, last week, there was a knock at the door, or we went out thinking that there was a package there. It was addressed to somebody else who didn't live at our house, but it had our address on it. And I thought, what's this? It was addressed to some doctor. I thought, someone's got the wrong address here. Popped something on the local Facebook page. Does anyone know this doctor? We don't know what's going on. And I thought, oh, maybe, you know, he's got a surgery. So we looked it all up. And then my husband looked up the PO box that was on the back of this parcel. And then he came and he said, I've Googled this post box and I think it's to do with a brushing scam. And I thought, I have no idea what he's on about. What is a brushing scam? And I might see if our guest tonight can explain it to you, because we're going to talk about some changes coming up in the world of scams, changes that will hopefully mean that it will be much harder for companies using SMS to scam you by putting the name of, you know, some official company, Australia Post, for example, at the top of it. But I'm hoping that Professor Paul Haskell Dowland, who is Professor of Cybersecurity Practice at Edith Cowan Uni, can also explain the point of these brushing scams, because when we opened it up, there was just this lightweight pillow. But why? Well, hello, Paul. Welcome.
6: A very good evening to you.
1: Good evening. Can you tell me what a brushing scam is and why I received this strange pillow at my address?
6: So I can't talk specifically about the pillow, but certainly brushing scams have been appearing for a couple of years now. And possibly one of the most common types that I've been hearing about is seeds. And it seems like they have been arriving in people's mailboxes. And I should probably just hasten to point out, if you do receive them, please don't plant them, because we're not entirely sure where they're coming from. But it seems like it is people trying to set up new stores on places like Amazon, eBay, or indeed the sort of larger online stores out of China like AliExpress. And they're using it to be able to set up a new store by sending out fake orders to then be able to create fake reviews to be able to appear more legitimate. And the assumption is it forms part of a long-term scam operation where they will build up their reputation, look like they're legitimate, and then be able to sell large volumes of either cheap products, knockoff products, or non-existent products, depending on what their particular intent is.
1: But why do they need to actually deliver it to somebody? I don't quite understand that part of it. Can't they just create fake reviews anyway?
6: So it depends on the particular website. Some websites, some services will insist on seeing evidence that things have been shipped out. They'll want to see evidence of orders having been placed. And if you were able to sort of dig into the details and find the store that was shipping them, you may well find that these products are being listed for maybe just 1 cent. They're tiny amount transactions, and they're taking a financial risk by creating a whole bunch of orders, effectively paying themselves 1 cent to be able to have these items shipped out. But they don't care about the product. It's simply the ability to be able to write the review that then gets validated. So it then becomes a trusted review because it came from, in quote marks, a real customer and was shipped out to a real address and then generated a real review.
1: Now, I'm not a real customer. Are they, and someone else's name was on this package, do they have my details, or they've got my address, or how are they going to use what they've sent to me to create this review?
6: So imagine if you want to undertake this kind of a scam, you can obviously invent a name. You could create an account with a fake name, and you could get yourself an email address so it looks a little bit more authentic. And then you simply need a delivery address. And in all reality, you could invent them because no one's really going to check them. But it is also quite likely that they could look in a telephone directory. Maybe they can look at an electoral roll. There are various ways to obtain these, including data breaches where information has been leaked online. They simply need somewhere to send it. They don't care who it's addressed to. They don't really care whether it sits in a post office waiting to be picked up by someone who doesn't exist. All they want is to be able to prove that the item was shipped and then to be able to generate that review that gives them the good standing for the view of future customers.
1: How strange. Now, what should we do if we get, in my case, I got this really strange, lightweight hospital pillow, but as you say, people are getting seeds. Obviously, you might chuck it in the bin. You don't want people to plant the seeds. Should we be reporting this, or is that pointless?
6: You certainly can report it, but there's not a lot to report. The items have been sent to you that you haven't paid for, so you could argue that they're unwanted items. But there's not really been a crime committed at this point. The fictitious review would be very hard to track anyway. So I would suggest, in the case of that lovely pillow, perhaps you've just gained yourself a nice pillow that you may or may not want to use. But certainly with things like the seeds, there have been recommendations in the past from various government departments not to throw them into the bin, because that could then result in them growing at some future point at landfill. So the recommendation in some cases is to actually hand them over. And I would imagine that there must be a government department, a biology conservation department that in your relevant state or territory that would be able to take them. And I'm sure if you do a quick search on your local government website, there's probably somewhere to actually report these things.
1: All right. Well, I chucked the pillow in the bin, but I think it's unlikely to be taking root and growing. Professor Paul Haskell-Dowland is with us, a professor of cybersecurity practice at Edith Cowan University. Now, when we were thinking about doing something about scams, we happened across the fact that there are going to be some changes coming up in just a couple of weeks, and this is to do with the way that scammers sometimes mislabel the top of their text. So you'll get this text saying, you know, Australia Post, urgent, put your account down. Details in. What's changing?
6: So, I mean, if we look at what currently happens when you receive a text message, if it's from somebody you know, it will often appear with their full details because they've been shared or they're in your contacts list. And there's another form which allows a business to use an identifier, a sender ID that appears as a name. And that could well be Australia Post or your local bank, whatever organisation it is that is sending that particular email. But up until now, there hasn't been any validation of that information. And that's where, as you indicated, we can have scams because anybody could potentially send a message that purports to be from Australia Post. So the new changes are introducing a verified status. And you could compare this to what you may see on Facebook, for example, or on X, where you will see an account and it will have a tick by it to say that it has been verified. And that's fundamentally what we're going to see on our phones. So if you receive a message from Australia Post, then you can sort of have a level of trust that it must be from them because anybody else would come up as unverified. And so we're going to see a bit of a change in the messaging from large organisations to look out for anything that purports to be unverified, because the opposite would indicate that it is from a trusted source. It's a little bit difficult to decide whether this is a good thing, because most people would look for something that says verified to indicate that something is verified. So we're sort of dealing with a reverse logic. But unverified at least would give you that alert to say this probably isn't what it purports to be.
1: And is that going to be in big letters at the top of the SMS? Will it be something that is going to be, you have to be kind of blind not to be able to see it?
6: To be honest, we're not sure yet, because I don't think we've seen any clear examples of how this will be delivered in terms of what you see on your own individual device. So whilst we're being told that the word unverified will be appearing, obviously different phones will present it in different ways. So it's going to be either at the top of the text message itself, or it could well appear as being the sender, which you're probably used to seeing in the list of text messages that you're looking at. But the indications are it will be quite visible and a very sort of stark warning to end users that they need to take a bit more care.
1: Now, Nightlifers, I wonder if you do have any questions about scams at the moment that you might like to run by our guest, who is Professor Paul Haskell-Dowland, Professor of Cybersecurity Practice at Edith Cowan University. Now, Paul, does this mean that the onus at this point is on businesses to register to make sure that their legitimate SMSs aren't suddenly going to be dubbed unverified?
6: Absolutely. And it's really quite concerning how few organisations seem to have gone through that process or indeed seem to be aware. So some of the recent media articles have indicated that, obviously a very large proportion of the businesses in Australia are SMEs, small businesses, and there doesn't seem to be that much awareness of these particular this particular registration requirement. Now, in saying that, the majority of the messaging that we're wanting to ensure is clearly identifiable is going to come from the really big organisations, the AusPost, for example, other delivery companies, your banks, because they're the ones that are sending very large volumes of messages. But if you think about what you receive personally, we probably all have an organisation that we deal with, a company that we're a customer of, who sends us regular messages. And if they have chosen not to register yet or simply aren't aware, then from that day, July the 1st, all of a sudden their messages will start to be flagged and you won't know if they're genuine. You'll have to either assume that they are or take the risk that maybe they're not.
1: I wonder if Nightlifers and your view are working at, you know, small to medium businesses, and maybe you are aware of this and you're taking the steps to get verified, or you know it's news to you that this is happening. So how have businesses been notified?
6: So I don't think there's been a lot of direct communication. So the telecommunications companies, you know, your mobile providers are the companies you have to go to start the registration process. And there are some validation steps that are involved. But of course, so many small businesses are not necessarily registered as a business. It may well be even a one-man band where it's an individual and possibly even using their personal phone number. And so the mobile operator doesn't necessarily even know that they're a business. So I think at the moment there's a real lack of knowledge and understanding that this new scheme, this new approach is being brought in just a few weeks' time.
1: Now, Paul, do scammers tend to actually make a lot of money by sending these kind of SMSs? Do they work?
6: So, I mean, cybercrime as a whole is big business. It's trillions of dollars across the globe. And in Australia last year, it was over $2 billion worth of losses to the sort of wider categorization of cybercrime. Scams are a sort of subset of that activity. And to give an example, with investment scams being the biggest in Australia in 2025, it was over $160 million of reported losses to ScamWatch, the government body that collects the data. So it does work. It is big business. And the organizations, the criminal groups that sit behind these scams, to a certain extent, are operating with very little overheads. The cost of sending text messages at scale is not significant, in the same way that sending out emails doesn't really cost a great deal to run as an operation. So if you send 1 million messages out and you only get one response, as long as you make money from that one response, you're probably more than breaking even. And the figures, you know, trillions of dollars losses around the world would indicate that they are being very successful.
1: Now, Robin says, how timely. Tonight when I opened my email, my phone provider sent me an email advising of this very change. So perfect timing.
6: Perfect.
1: Exactly. Now, someone calling themselves Crazy Horse says, I've been the victim of multiple scams like data breaches. My identity's been stolen. That's now destroyed my credit rating and score. I've even had emails from loan companies thanking me for my application, and they are legit companies. I'm now 60. I can't even get a $500 loan because of all of this. What can I do? Is that an area that you can advise on, Paul?
6: I mean, it's difficult without knowing all the details of the individual situation. And I'm quite sure if they've had that many incidents that they will have been talking to their bank, other financial institutions. And I guess the key thing there is, if you've not already done so, make sure that you're talking to the police. All the states and territories have teams who specialize in digital crime, and they can investigate and give guidance and recommendation. But unfortunately, cyber criminals are very adept. And I think one of the most important things that we do as individuals is to make sure that we do report when these situations happen. And that can be very difficult for some people. It's often quite embarrassing when you've been caught out in one of these scams. But the criminals behind these activities are incredibly capable, adept, and committed. They're spending millions of dollars in order to generate millions of dollars. So there should be no shame in being caught out. It's embarrassing as an individual, but the scale of cybercrime indicates that everybody is a potential victim to these kind of scams. So making sure that you report it and getting, you know, whatever help you can from the banks, from the police, to hopefully try and either recover the monies or to try and take actions to stop yourself from being a victim in the future.
1: You're on Nightlife on ABC Radio. Suzanne Hill with you. I've got Professor Paul Haskell-Dowland with me, a professor of cybersecurity practice at Edith Cowan University. And I was just wondering, with the brushing scam and the dodgy pillow, how they'd ended up with my address. But I've got an SMS from Jane who just says there are websites that will generate a random address in any given country for you. For example, if you're trying to use a VPN to convince the BBC streaming service that you're in Britain, and no, I haven't done it, says Jane, they'll send you a real address so that, you can do that. Very interesting. Now, the government recently proposed automatic reimbursements for scam victims. Can you tell us about this idea and how it could potentially work?
6: They have indeed. And it's worth noting that this comes on the back of many developments in this area to try and improve the situation for individuals, to give them more protection and also to give opportunities for recovery of funds and indeed in this case potential reimbursement. So there's been a prolonged set of actions from the government in particular, but also financial institutions to make life a little bit better. And the latest change, and it's still just a proposal at the moment, it's open for consultation, but it's to introduce effectively automated reimbursements of up to $3,000 for anyone who can demonstrate they have been a victim of a scam and have actually incurred direct financial losses. And whilst we haven't got all the details as yet, it is likely to follow a similar example to the UK, where as part of that process, you'll have to demonstrate that you have taken a level of due diligence, that you haven't ignored, for example, warnings from your bank or your telco that have been trying to advise you that this could be a scam. So there'll be a few caveats to wrap around it, but the introduction of that $3,000 reimbursement is a really positive move and does follow in the footsteps of the UK that introduced it back in 2024 as a mandatory reimbursement scheme.
1: Now, who would actually be paying the money back?
6: So, again, there's a little bit of a lack of detail of exactly how it will operate. In the UK, it's between the sending and receiving bank. But the current suggestion in Australia is that this would be a scheme where you would report your loss and provide a series of bits of information that would then allow the system, whatever that system would be, to determine who the appropriate responsible bodies would be. And at the moment, the indication is that that could well be banks, it could be telco or telecommunication operators, and it could also be big tech companies. So if there was an indication that there was a communication mechanism involved, like your mobile phone, and that maybe your perhaps eBay was carrying adverts for a particular scam, or maybe it was being conducted through a Facebook marketplace, then the cost of that reimbursement would be shared across, in quote marks, the guilty parties, those who enabled the crime to take place.
1: Now, a few more SMSs coming in. It's always a hot topic when you talk scams. And a few people actually on quite a similar line. Tony says, I'm constantly getting scam emails, even though I'm blocking the senders. How do I stop getting these scam emails? And David says, I'm on two business emails, which I've blocked. Their messages are still coming through. If I select unsubscribe, is this a safe practice anymore? Why are we still getting emails that we think we shouldn't be getting?
6: Unfortunately, it's sometimes quite hard to stop these things from coming in. So the unsubscribe links that you get at the bottom of emails, particularly those sort of spam emails, they, in theory, should work. So a legitimate business often will provide that pathway to allow you to unsubscribe, to stop receiving the messages. But it's all down to whether that company will then act upon the request. In most cases, it's fully automated. So you click on a link, it takes you to their website, usually click on a button and you've effectively unsubscribed from their mailing list. But if it's an unscrupulous operator, then you could also consider that by clicking on that link to say unsubscribe, you're actually verifying that you have a legitimate email address and they have managed to deliver the email directly to you. And so you're effectively telling them that you are, you know, receiving their messages and therefore they should continue to go to the efforts to send them to you. So it's a bit hard to say whether you should or should not unsubscribe, but blocking emails can be a challenging thing. Your email client should be able to block them if it is always sent from the same address. And so if it varies, so if, for example, you get an email coming from sales at a particular domain and you block that one, well, if they send an email from admin at, then it will come through to you and you then have to block that one as well. And this is the sort of cat and mouse game that we have with cyber criminals, as well as unscrupulous organizations. Sometimes they have the upper hand and sometimes we do. So it's a little bit of a game, unfortunately. You've got to just keep trying.
1: Now, Zoe says, I've been getting texts pretending to be from MyGov. I'm on a disability pension. They're a bit intimidating, says Zoe. Now, is that the kind of scam text that should disappear or at least from now on be marked unverified?
6: It is highly likely that when the 1st of July clicks over, those sort of messages would at least appear as unverified. So they wouldn't necessarily be blocked, but they would be flagged as being from an unknown source. Now, all of this assumes that government departments, banks, etc., will all have registered their sending phone numbers. And it's highly likely that they will have done. But of course, receiving a message that says it's unverified doesn't automatically mean that it hasn't come from the legitimate sender. And so the best thing to do is to verify any information, particularly if they're asking you to do something, and to verify it directly with the organisation concerned. And never use a phone number that has appeared in the text message. So if it's coming from MyGov and it's coming from a particular government department, then reach out directly to them. So for example, Centrelink, contact them directly on a known published number and then just verify whether that message was indeed authentic.
1: Yeah. Professor Paul Haskell-Dowland is here from Edith Cowan University. Someone says the woman who had her ID stolen should contact ID Care and says the ScamWatch website can get her there. Someone else is saying if your credit rating's affected by fraudulent details, you should notify the agency that they are participating in criminal fraud in dissemination of false and defamatory information. Thank you to that one, Tim. Yeah, a couple of people just talking about, you know, the kind of scam that they've been caught up into. We've all been a victim, or at least everyone, we've all had it tried on us. Why can't we get on top of this, Paul? Why is this just it feels like a race or a game, as you say, that is going to go forever?
6: It is. And if we go back a short while, we can probably all remember receiving vast quantities of these scam or spam messages coming through to our emails. And certainly I can reflect on maybe about 6-7 years ago, I would receive, you know, possibly even 100 plus emails in a day, of which the majority would be absolute junk. And I would just delete them or try and block them or perhaps even use the unsubscribe function. But ISPs began to get wise to it. They also were required to implement changes to block these messages. And so we saw a shift of the behaviour of the cyber criminals away from what was often very poorly written scam messages. And then there was a bit of a move towards email, SMSs. And I think we're just going to see an evolution of these attacks to other platforms or to other approaches to how the messages are being sent that could even include verified messages into the future. But it is really hard to block them when a cyber criminal could walk into just about any store and buy a SIM card. And that SIM card could then be placed into a piece of equipment that allows the automation of sending large volumes of text messages. And should that number be blocked, they can simply buy another SMS card, another SIM card. And if you've ever seen pictures of the AFP, for example, taking down a scam operator, you'll often see a large rectangular box which is filled with little individual SIM cards, and there'll often be counters covered in them because they simply rotate them. So it's really hard to completely stop them without shutting down the people and the operation.
1: Why isn't that there is no appetite to say you can't just buy a SIM unless you show some ID?
6: I think even if that, I mean, to a certain extent, that is already the case. I haven't tried it in every store, but when I have bought a SIM card, I've been required to show ID, or I've had to have some details verified in some way. And certainly if you go online, you'll often be required to go through a validation process. But of course, ID is also one of the things that can be spoofed or scammed in itself. So if you've had your identity stolen, that potentially could be used to generate further false identities, or indeed to be then used to buy SIM cards. And we know that there's a ready market in stolen identities in the underground economy, where the cyber criminals trade the information and the materials that they obtain. So what might start off as a house break-in or a bag snatch that has taken some of your details could end up being sold on this underground economy, the black market, for cyber criminals all over the world to use that information. Our data is every bit as valuable as the credit card that we keep in our wallet.
1: It's pretty depressing, actually, listening to all of this, Paul. Yeah, we'll just have to, you know, be as careful as we can to not fall for all these things that are just coming at us constantly. All right, well, at least the good news is that if we have been getting those dodgy SMSs, hopefully in just a few weeks' time, we'll get some relief, or at least we'll now look for those unverified labels on it that might alert us to something going on. Thank you so much for being here on Nightlife tonight.
6: My pleasure. Have a great evening.
1: That is Professor Paul Haskell Dowland. He's a professor of cybersecurity practice at

0: at Edith Cowan University. Thank you for all of your SMSs. Not really a surprise to have so many of you SMSing in to say, yes, I'm getting these messages all the time. These scams are happening to me. Unfortunately, the stories are all too common, aren't they? Nightlifers, we've got the latest ABC News coming up. After the news, our writer, I'm going to introduce you to her. Her name is Anthea Hodgson. And her book is, well, it's set in Kalgoorlie during Western Australia during the Gold Rush. You know, she's kind of exploring the role that sex workers were playing in the town during that that era. I'm really interested in having a yarn with her. But also, if you've just tuned in, the Limerick Comp is back tonight. I want you to write me a limerick about the World Cup. So you've got about 3 hours to write. Maybe we're down to 2.5 now. And right in the last half hour of the show, you can give me a call. We'll read all of the limericks and decide which one will be declared the winner. The news.
1: ABC News with Andrew Kaloupis. Iran has insisted that a final decision on a deal to end the conflict with the United States has not yet been reached, despite President Donald Trump once again claiming that an agreement would likely be signed imminently. A foreign ministry spokesperson in Tehran told Iranian media that the text of the proposed agreement was being reviewed. Addressing a campaign rally via video link, Mr. Trump told the audience, "We ended the war with Iran today." More from the BBC's Wira Davis.
2: Donald Trump wants a deal because he wants to see a bettering of the economic position vis-a-vis the Strait of Hormuz and a falling price of oil. The Iranians want to restart their petrochemicals and oil program as well. So Tehran and Washington do have a common goal here, but it's all the other stuff that lies around that, the really complicated stuff about nuclear program future, about missile programs, about tying the conflict between Iran and America with the conflict in Lebanon between Israel and Hezbollah. These are the really difficult details that will eventually have to be sorted out.
1: New South Wales parliamentary inquiry has heard 11 cold cases were assessed for possible links to serial killer Ivan Milat. Here's Kaveh Akbari.
3: The head of the New South Wales Homicide Squad, Detective Superintendent Joseph Dewey, told the inquiry Task Force AIR reviewed long-term missing persons cases and unsolved homicides nationwide. The task force examined about 50 cases beyond the 7 murders Milat was convicted of, ranking them by the likelihood of a connection. Criminologist Xanthia Weston and criminal psychologist Tim Watson Munro said they reviewed 18 cold cases and found 6 closely matched Milat's behavioural profile. Dr. Watson Munro described Milat as a ruthless serial killer, saying it is difficult to believe he committed no further offences between an alleged rape in 1971 and the first backpacker murders in 1989. The inquiry will continue in July.
1: A lawyer for a grandparent of missing South Australian 4-year-old, Gus Lamont, has told a court the 75-year-old, who was appearing over an unrelated firearms offence, has been going through a very difficult time. Here's James Wakelin.
4: Josie Rochelle Murray has been fined $10,500 for possessing a gun silencer at the family's Oak Park station in South Australia's far north. Police previously said the firearms offence is not related to Gus's disappearance. The court was told Murray was in possession of the sound moderator before it became illegal in 2017. Murray's lawyer, Andrew Eye, said his client was remorseful for the offending and it had been a very difficult time for his client following Gus's disappearance in September last year.
1: A Northern Territory woman has been arrested after police allegedly uncovered drugs, weapons, counterfeit cash and gold bullion at her home. Police say they searched the property in Grey after teenagers told officers they'd been stealing cat food to exchange for cannabis. Officers allegedly found almost 1 kilogram of cannabis, prescription drugs, tasers, batons, knives, samurai swords, and around $35,000 worth of gold and silver. The 45-year-old has been remanded in custody and is facing nearly 20 charges. Environmental authorities are investigating several dolphin deaths after 4 carcasses were found along Adelaide's metropolitan coastline within 6 days. The latest is believed to be Zoom, a well-known Port River dolphin found at Snowdon Beach in the Adelaide Dolphin Sanctuary. Authorities say there are no obvious external injuries on any of the dolphins, but all four carcasses will be examined to determine the cause of death as investigators look at whether food shortages or other environmental factors.

0: factors may have played a role. To sport, and in the NRL, the Dolphins have extended their winning streak to 6 games with a 48-10 victory over the Roosters at Lang Park. Here's Quinton Hull.
1: Both teams were undermanned due to origin selection, but the Dolphins captain and halfback Isaiah Katoa, who was released from the extended New South Wales squad to play, engineered an 8-2 rout. The Finns and Roosters both now share an 8-5 record on a night where the Chooks debuted 3 new players. Both Rex Bassingthwaite and Toby Rodwell scored tries in their first NRL games, but fellow rookie centre Rhys Foley suffered a Category 1 HIA and was ruled out in the first half. There are 2 games on Saturday. The Warriors host Cronulla Sutherland, while Parramatta takes on Canberra. Quinton Hull, ABC Sport, Brisbane.
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2: For all the current local weather conditions, go to your ABC local radio website and look for the weather tab. 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

Hello, nightlifers. A special welcome to those of you who are joining us after coverage of the AFL this evening. Lovely to have you on Nightlife on this Friday night. I'll introduce our writer this week in just a moment, but I do want to let you know, nightlifers, that our Limerick comp is returning tonight. I thought we would theme it around the World Cup, which is obviously the biggest thing going on in the world right now. Australia taking on Turkey on Sunday. So I'm hoping you're all going to feel, you might write me something patriotic about the Socceroos. You may have another take on the World Cup entirely. Maybe it will be political. I don't know about what's going on in America. Let's see. Whatever you would like to come up with, as long as it's a limerick, I would welcome it. And so you've got a couple of hours to write your limerick. And then in the final half hour of the show, I'll get you to ring up and read them out. And the person that we judge as writing the best limerick tonight will win our very special winner magnet. And you'll get the glory of knowing that yours was the winning limerick. So please do stick around. We've also got Andrew Romano in the States. And of course, the Mighty Challenge is now only an hour away.

0: Well, we're off to the goldfields of Kalgoorlie with our writer tonight. We're going to be visiting, and don't worry, you don't have to come in, a brothel called the Palace of Pleasure. Now, Anthea Hodgson's new book is loosely based on the historical figure of Pansy Arlington, a sex worker in WA's goldfields at the turn of the 20th century. But it takes us into the world of the gold rush at the time, a place where men streamed in hopes of making their fortune. Brothels flourished, much to the disgust of the more proper sections of the community. Now, Anthea has been writing fiction for the past decade, mostly set in her home state of WA. Her previous book, The War Nurses, was telling the story of the Australian nurses murdered by Japanese soldiers in the infamous Banka Island massacre of World War II. It's a story that Anthea actually has a personal connection to, and I get her to talk to us about that during this chat. Her previous life has included stints as an actress. It's a pretty short stint that I'll get her to tell you about too. And Anthea has even been an ABC radio producer, which makes you one of the family, Anthea. Hello, welcome to Nightlife.
1: Hello, and thanks very much for having me on. I'm very fascinated by the idea of people writing limericks late at night. I would have a crack at that, but I think I'm going to fall asleep before I can listen to what everyone does. That's an awesome idea.
0: Well, look, get off the phone from us. Write yourself a limerick, text it in, and we'll see.
1: Okay. I think my soccer knowledge would be so lacking that I wouldn't be able to find any rhymes at all for soccer limericks. I think that's a bit tough.
0: Have a listen to this from Dean in Salisbury. There was once a young man from Somalia who flew in a plane to LaGuardia, got stopped at the gate, returned in a crate. They said he had links to the mafia. How good's that?
1: Oh, that's great. People are so clever, aren't they?
0: Especially because our nightlifers, Anthea.
1: That's brilliant. That would take me a year to come up with that, and they can just do it off you just giving them a prompt. I think that's marvellous. I could write a novel, but it would take me about 10 years usually. So limericks are beyond me, I think.
0: Mm. Now, look, tell us about the real Pansy Arlington and how you came across her story.
1: Look, she was such a fantastic find. I'd always been fascinated with Kalgoorlie, and I guess a lot of your listeners will know, is really associated, A, with gold, obviously, but also with the sex industry. And because we had something called containment in WA, and I don't think it was done anywhere else in the world, but it was always illegal, but it was a system under which the local council and the local police managed sex workers. For about 90 years it ran, and there were very specific rules about workers couldn't leave the house. They could only be run by madams, so by women, and if they wanted to go anywhere at all, they had to be accompanied by their madam, that sort of thing. And in the 90s, you could only stay for a certain period of time. If you're caught out of your house, you'd be stuck on the train and sent away. And I thought it was such a fascinating way for the Victorians who set it up to acknowledge that they kind of needed that industry there, because of course so many men had flooded into the area during the gold rush, and it made it quite a dangerous place for families. And so the Victorians, being big family people, wanted it to be suitable for their young children and suitable to walk down the street without seeing violence and people advertising their wares. And so I was trying to do research to find specific sex workers, and there was very little about them at all because, of course, the Victorians weren't keen on recording anything much. There's stuff in newspapers at the time, but I did find one little book. It was quite thin. There's only a few lines, but it just referred to a sex worker from Kentucky, and I thought, wow, what a long way to come to live out in the bush in Kalgoorlie. She'd come from Kentucky. Her name is Pansy Arlington. She was a raging alcoholic. She had a couple of guns, because she was an American, and she loved horses. And she was actually, and I've changed it a little in the book for my own reasons, but she was actually working a little bit north of Kalgoorlie, up sort of around the Menzies, Leinster area, which is even further north and even more remote. And I loved her because the first thing that I learned about her was that her brothel was essentially a series of hessian bags strapped up around a camp bed, but the local wags had called it Pansy Arlington's Palace of Pleasure. And I just thought that was such a cheeky and great name for her industry. She was also a sly grogger, so she was selling illegal alcohol. And she came to a very, very tragic end down in Kalgoorlie at the age of about 34. And I thought, I really would love to know what her story was. And there was so little on her, I on her history. I've had to imagine some of that story, but I have included her, what happened to her and her fate. But in general, there was just a lack of stuff on the women in the area, which is so often the case with historical.
0: Yeah. Now, Anthony, there are a couple of other stories about Behanzi, about what she did if she thought that blokes hadn't paid the bill, I think.
1: Yes. She was such a cracker. She, because she loved horses, and I don't think she had a horse, but a lot of her clients would have horses. And so if someone didn't pay, there was this great story that she leapt on a horseback and she chased this guy down with her guns and shot at his feet until he agreed to pay the bill. And I just thought, this woman is not mucking around. But anyone who met her said that she was really well spoken and that she appeared to be really well educated. And when I've looked her up in the census in Kentucky for those years, she looks like she was a girl from a farm or from a property. I don't know if they'd regard it as a farm, but it looks like they had servants living in as well. So I feel like she came from quite a nice, in inverted commas, family, and I wonder if they ever knew what happened to her, and I wonder why she left that situation and came to Australia, never to return, and I don't imagine they ever knew what happened to her.
0: Now, a couple of people are saying, Cheryl from Townsville just says, looking forward to hearing your author. We did a tour of the Pink Brothel about 10 years ago and learned a lot about Kalgoorlie's sex industry. I'm unfamiliar with the Pink Brothel. Can you tell me about it?
1: Look, it's the last one left. They've all gone now because, of course, with FIFO, we've got tons of FIFO in WA, and with the internet,

0: Workers can just organise to meet clients whenever they want. So the system's changed now. But yeah, there is one, and it's the Pink Brothel, and it's running as a tourist attraction. And I went with my great mate, Rachel Johns, who's also an author, and because we both thought that this would be a great topic for an historical. And so we did the tour, and it's run by a woman who moved over from Queensland. She was in her 50s when she bought that brothel. And her name's Carmel, and she's quite sort of stern and schoolmarmish, actually. Like, she's quite intimidating. And she took us through and she told us all the stories and showed us all the rooms. And it's fascinating because it is such a, it's just like a little tin shed. It's the most modest, basic sort of place. In no way is it glamorous, running as a tourist attraction. And I went with my great mate, Rachel Johns, who's also an author, and because we both thought that this would be a great topic for an historical. And so we did the tour, and it's run by a woman who moved over from Queensland. She was in her 50s when she bought that brothel. And her name's Carmel, and she's quite sort of stern and schoolmarmish, actually. Like, she's quite intimidating. And she took us through and she told us all the stories and showed us all the rooms. And it's fascinating because it is such a, it's just like a little tin shed. It's the most modest, because it is such a, it's just like a little tin shed. It's the most modest, basic sort of place. In no way is it glamorous. But the one of the things I loved about it, and I couldn't put it in the book because the era didn't fit, is she had an example of the starting gates, and a lot of the brothels had them. And essentially, it's hard to describe, but there are a series of doorways across the front of the brothel, and the workers would sit on chairs inside the brothel, and they would have like these stable gates, so they would be split halfway so that you could see the worker over the top, and you'd have the top half open, the bottom half closed. And then there would be big high walls about 6 foot high, narrow corridors of only about 3 metres in length that would go from inside to outside. So the clients would walk up and down the street, and the lights would be on inside the brothel, and so they could see all the workers. And if they saw someone they liked, they'd walk into this very short little corridor and stand on the other side of the half-open door and have a discussion about what services were to be offered and what the price would be and all that. And if it was agreed upon, the worker would then open the door and the client would go inside. But if the worker assessed that client and that client was violent or drunk or belligerent or whatever, and they thought this doesn't feel safe, they would say, oh, I'm sorry, I'd love to help you, but I'm just going on a break now. And they would then close their door, the top half, so now the client can't see anything. And he would go, oh, she's busy. But she would also say, sorry, you can see my friend next door, and I'm sure she's there, she'll help you out. And so then he would then have to turn around and go back out onto the street, unable to see that she is actually signalling to the girls next to her on the chairs to close their doors as well. And so by the time he's back out on the street along and then back up the next little corridor, that door's closed. And so they never had security in those houses because they took care of it themselves. Wow. And the men would just come and then they'd go the next door and they'd go, oh, gee, they're busy tonight. And then that problem custom would be passed on to the next house and they didn't ever have to employ security.
1: Well, Anthea Hodgson is here. Her book is called The Palace of Lost Virtue. Now, it is one of those terrible hypocrisies, isn't it? And I mean, you talk about this in the book, that the sex workers are condemned as they would have been in Kalgoorlie in the era. And we're sort of talking about the very late 1900s. But the men who visited them, not so much. But, I mean, the demand, as you said, I mean, women were coming from all over the world, weren't they?
0: They were, and I found that extraordinary as well. Yeah, there were workers coming from Japan, from France, from Italy. There were some tragic cases, particularly with Italy, but also with France, of young women who would have the examples that I've got in particular are Italian girls, and their uncles, for example, living in Fremantle, would write to their brothers and say, send Maria over. I found a nice young husband for her over here. And so they'd go on the boat, they'd arrive in Frio, and then the uncle would stick them on the train to Kalgoorlie and say, your reputation is now ruined. You may as well work there as a sex worker. And there were people who were trying to help those girls out of that situation. And there are court cases that I've read about on Trove talking about trying to get those girls out and get them back to Fremantle to actual nice families who were going to help them and send them either back to Italy, and sometimes they married in the area and did stay anyway. So those girls were tricked. But there were plenty of women who were there to make money, because for a lot of, as we know, for a lot of working class or poorer women, there was not any education on offer, and there were not many options. And so, particularly from people from violent households who wanted to get away, it was an actual option, and it would have been a pretty tough option because there's no water, it's incredibly isolated, and it is just, it's so many people, and it's drenched in alcohol. So alcohol and violence was a feature of Kalgoorlie, and that's why one of my characters, Marigold, she's involved in the Women's Christian Temperance Union, which was big at the time. And I mean, obviously it was big in America at the time as well, and they ended up having prohibition. But Australians, there was no way they were having that happen here. But certainly there were women in that era of the early 1900s who were working towards, trying to work towards prohibition. It didn't work out, but they were trying to help people affected by violence and alcohol.
1: Athea Hodgson is here. Her book is The Palace of Lost Virtue. Now, I did mention that your book before this one was The War Nurses. It's the fictional telling of the story of the Australian nurses who were, I'm sure many of our listeners know, were murdered by Japanese soldiers on Banker Island in World War II. It's the shooting that was survived only by the nurse Vivian Bullwinkle. Now, you had your only own family connection to the story, which drew you to telling it. Tell us about that.
0: Yeah, look, I did. And it's one of those things that I'd grown up always knowing that my grandfather, Jim, his

0: Sister Minnie. I'd always known that she'd been in love with a lovely farmer in a neighbouring district of Coolin, and he was not interested in her, did not return her affections, and so she joined the army and she went away to war. She was on the Viner Brook, and the Viner Brook, like most of the other ships that were trying to escape Singapore, was bombed with 65 nurses on it. And so we'd always known this story about Auntie Minnie went away to the war and she died, and this is how bad it was in the 70s and 80s, because I went to the same school as Minnie, went to the same boarding school as her. We would always at Anzac Day say, oh, it's really great that we are recognising the soldiers, but we really only have Auntie Minnie who went to war. And we would say, and she was just a nurse. And she was never remembered. She's on the gates at Yealing, but she was never remembered by the community as someone who had actually served. She was never remembered by our school, and nor would we have expected her to be, because we just went, oh, well, just a nurse. And it wasn't until I had my own kids and I started to think about that it really struck home for me. And I remember I was trying to make, because I always do Anzac Day and Dawn Service and stuff, and I was explaining it to my kids when they're about 3 and 5. And I remember telling them a story about how those nurses were lined up by the Japanese, and they put a machine gun and it faced the water, and those girls, they walked into the water and they held hands, and that wonderful matron, Irene Drummond, she called out to those girls and she said, chin up, girls, I'm proud of you and I love you all. And I just thought that was the most incredible act of bravery and love for her to have done that at that time. And really, it moves me even now as I speak about it, and certainly makes me teary gently. I told that to my kids, and they sort of took it out, but who knows what they're taking in. And then about 6 months later, we were going somewhere. I think it must have been the dentist, because we're driving along, and I said to them, now we're going to the dentist and we all have to be very brave. And my little 3-year-old girl sang out from the back seat and she said, yes, like Auntie Bullwinkle. And I said, what are you talking about? We don't have an Auntie Bullwinkle. And she said, Auntie Bullwinkle, who was so brave on the beach. And I realised that that story had resonated with her, and I foolishly took some photos of some of those nurses from Banker Island and put them up on the wall in my office. And once they were up, I couldn't not write their stories. And it was a hard write, but they were so incredible that I couldn't give up on it, because once they were watching me, I thought, how can I complain and say, this is too hard, I'm giving up, when those women lived through so much. And it's not just the women on the beach, the women who went into the camps, who survived under just terrible deprivations and illness and mistreatment, and they kept their sense of humour and they kept their dignity and they were so proud and so supportive of each other, and they were just incredible. And so, yeah, it's been a great privilege to have written that story. I'm really proud of the war nurses.
1: Yeah, so that school that you and Minnie both went to, does it remember Minnie now? Does it talk about her?
0: Very much now, very much now, yeah. She actually ran away from that school. I put it in the book. She ran away from school and they didn't mention it at home on the farm, where we still farm actually, until she walked up the front drive and they worked out she must have run away. She never went back. I don't know if they wouldn't have her or she wouldn't go, but she went to another school to finish her final year. But, yeah, it is a big deal now, I'm pleased to say. And the pipe band now play. There's a yearly memorial at in Perth, and the PLC pipe band play there every year, which is lovely. But for the 70s and 80s, it was never a thing. I don't know when it started. But it's wonderful to see those girls being recognised now.
1: Yeah. And I think a Perth Park was named for Minnie, wasn't it, just a few years ago?
0: Yeah, that's right. It was so lovely. Yeah, the town of Cambridge named a park not too far from where Minnie grew up. They had her parents worked, her dad worked in the rail yards at Midland, and they lived in Tate Street. The house isn't there anymore. But, yeah, it's just a couple of streets away from Tate Street, and it's from there that they went out to Yealing and cleared the farm that we still live on today. And so, yeah, it was lovely. It was a lovely recognition. And I love that just having that name there, that if any mums, because it's a really kiddie park, like it's got playground stuff and it's got a fence all around it, so it's perfect for kids, lovely big trees. And I just love the idea that any new families that come down with their kids will Google that name, and that they'll have that conversation with their kids, and that will just keep that story ticking over, because we forgot about it for so long, and it's just lovely to see it coming back again.
1: And is this right? Vivian Bullwinkle ended up, what was it, living next to, in the same street as Minnie's brother?
0: Yeah, that's right. So my granddad, Jim, he ended up in Tyrrell Street in Netherlands for many, many years. And, yeah, Vivian lived just up the road in – further up the road in Tyrrell Street. So, yeah, she was absolutely incredible. And she travelled around Australia, she and Betty Jeffrey and a couple of others sometimes, but they raised money and stuff and did stuff to make sure that that story stayed in everyone's mind for many, many years. And then my granddad, being someone of that generation, though, never spoke about Auntie Minnie. He didn't ever talk about her in terms of what she was like as a person or any letters that he had from her from the war, anything. The only thing that we had was after he had died, he bought two books. He bought White Coolies and While History Passed, which were written by some of those nurses who survived. And he had very battered copies of those. And when I initially started researching the subject, I used those as my two initial sources. But he never talked about her at all, and I don't know if it was too painful or if he just wanted to move on, but it's such a loss to our family now, because had I been older and more mature, I would have been asking lots of questions and writing things down. But I think the scars of it were on him, definitely, and he joined up just after she went missing, and he was a farmer, but he went and joined up. The war ended before he finished his training. So I think it did affect him, because I think those books and him joining up was probably means that it meant something to him. But he was very bitter until the day he died about what happened to his sister, for sure, but he'd never talked about it.
1: Anthea Hodgson is my guest. Her book is The Palace of Lost Virtue, although we have just been talking more about the book before that, The War Nurses. Now, you must tell us about your brief acting career, which involved Sir Richard Attenborough.
0: It sure did. I lived for a year in Oxford and had a marvellous time. Oxford's so beautiful. And because Oxford's so beautiful, things keep getting filmed there. And so I was there at one point and they put a call out for extras, just literally, because it was in, must be 1994. So the call out was not social media. It was literally just a piece of paper on the wall. And so I turned up, and I was always a keen writer. And so I was just writing in my journal something, you know, deep and brooding and meaningful, because I was, what, 22. The assistant director spotted me and said, oh, we need a female journalist. Can you do that? I went, yep, sure. And it was filmed in the Oxford Union, and so I got to sit up the front with the other principal extras. It was very high, very glamour. And so Richard Attenborough was, I think he was doing it as a favour, because the movie was so crappy. I think he was doing it to support the British film industry. But he was sitting there as a judge, and I made sure I had little chats with him between filming, because I thought, I'm not missing this opportunity. He was lovely. And it also had in it Dominic West, who I didn't even know he was in it, because I thought to myself, I'm going to take a photo of the rest of the cast in case any of these people ever make it. And then during COVID, I had time to just look through my photos, and I realised that over my shoulder was Dominic West, who at that time was playing Prince Charles in The Crown. So I thought, well, he did make it. So there you go. But that was literally the end of my acting career.
1: How long did that take? Was it a couple of hours? Or?
0: Oh, it would have been, I think it was 2 days that we were doing it. And it was one of those ones where, you know how if you have an American, you have to put an American in the movie. So it was Jeremy Piven was in it. And it was called E equals MC Square, and he had to explain something to all the clever Oxford dons about the theory of relativity that was going to be so earth-shattering that me and all the rest of the journalists had to run out of the room to, like, get that story, because America had worked out the theory of relativity. I've never seen it. I have no idea what it was about. But it was, like, straight to video, very definitely. I've never seen it.
1: Anthea Hodgson, failed actress, is with us here.
0: Yes, proudly failed actress.
1: Her book, The Palace of Lost Virtue. Now, I mean, you're a WA girl. You're out of the state for a while. You're living there again now. And, you know, you've been telling WA stories. Do you find that really resonates with local readers in your books who actually really love to see WA on the page?
0: I think it really does. And it helps. I think it probably breathes on itself, because once you're researching something, then you find the next thing, you go, oh, that's a bit interesting. Then the next thing. So I've already found probably two more interesting things that I'm really desperate to write about now, because particularly when I'm focusing on female stories, because there are so many great stories about men doing incredible things, and when you've got these great big states, then there's a lots of drama that can go on. But I really enjoy when I just find little bits and pieces, and the next book

0: that I'm writing is definitely that. But there's also just some characters that I couldn't fit into the Kalgoorlie story because you've got to be so disciplined in following through on the actual plot. There was, for example, Pansy Arlington, there was a shooting in her Palace of Pleasure and she actually had to go to court for it. I wrote all that up as a chapter and it was taken out because it didn't have a bearing on the actual plot. So you have to be so strict. And there were so many wonderful female characters I couldn't fit in, one of whom wanted an adventure and made sure she got one, but she didn't fit into my plot. So I've got my eye on her and I might use her in future, but I need to tie her to something else. So yeah, there's always bits of inspiration around when you're looking at historical stuff or into Trove. It's fascinating. Yeah, I'm not a history buff by any means, but I am a history geek.
1: Now, you and your fellow writer, Rachel Johns, who you did mention earlier, and Rachel, mm-hmm. I think, was actually a guest on our show about 3 or 4 years ago, but you run a book club on top of each doing your own writing. It's largely about celebrating contemporary women writers. Tell us a bit about it.
0: Yeah, we love doing the book club. And we've actually, the book club has become so popular, we've actually do a yearly book club retreat now, which is such a hoot. And it's happening in Geelong in about a week. So I'm actually trying to write quiz questions and stuff. But it's really good because we choose a book, we do a book a month and we get together so we can have a wine and a chat and we just chat about the book and then we have book club questions and all that stuff online so people can just have a chat online and it's great fun. And then the retreat has become such a blast, it keeps selling out as soon as we announce it. But we get probably around 10 authors to come along and we all have meals together and we play various crazy games and we have author interviews and debates. And, yeah, it's a really lovely thing to do because readers are such engaged people. Like they're engaged with other people, they're engaged with the world. They're quite often a little bit shy, but when you put them together and they recognize that they're safe and that they're with other crazy book people, they just love it. And the volume of female voices in that room is absolutely deafening. And quite often we're trying to have our icebreakers at the cocktail party because we have a theme cocktail party at the start. And quite often we're like, shush, shush, everyone, please shush. We're trying to break the ice here. Stop talking. You're talking too much. We are like, desperate to break the ice.
1: Yeah. Yeah, they're like, we have broken the ice.
0: Yes, they're like, what ice? There's no ice.
1: Let us so, get yeah, on with it. So it's all, yeah, it's all ladies. Do you get the odd man?
0: We have got a couple of honorary gorgeous men who come, Phil and Craig. They have come every year and they're coming again actually. But they really love fiction as well and love supporting Aussie fiction. So they come and have a blast. And they're pretty – sometimes the occasional husband pops in for like the gala dinner on the Saturday night. But I think we scare the men off a bit. And frankly, I think we're quite pleased to have our own space. Phil and Craig fit in beautifully with us all. My daughter Audrey inserts herself. She's just turned 17 and she hasn't missed one yet and she's refusing to miss out on this one. So she comes along and does stuff as well. And it's just a total hoot. We love it.
1: You know, and here it's so interesting to hear that it's doing so well because the stats are saying that people are reading less than they ever did with so many distractions. Yeah. What do you see happening in the world around you? Because obviously you can see a community of very keen and committed readers.
0: Yeah, look, but I do agree with what you've said. It is getting harder and harder, I think, in a lot of ways for the book industry in Australia. And I think that's why we're keen to support it. Because, yeah, I think even for writers, there are so many distractions and so many other things to be getting on with that it's quite hard. And often when we're doing events, we're noticing that the reader is usually, I would say very definitely 40 and over. And some sessions that you go, wow, the readers are getting older. I think crime goes younger, which is great. Historical tends to stay a little older because I guess we are historical. But it's nice though because you can still see things like rom-com are still huge with younger readers, which is great. And obviously romantic is very much a young reader thing. So I think we're hoping that those young usually women, but I think we're hoping that they, as they grow through their life, will want to read different things that are associated with what they're going through as women in the world. So I think we're hoping that they'll sort of come over to our side a bit. So I think if you enjoy reading, I think it's something you take through your life. So I'm pleased to see young people reading so many books, even though they're probably, I would regard them as a little bit lightweight for me, I think it's a great entry. So, yeah, I'd encourage any form of reading at all. My kids have just kind of returned to reading now and I'm really pleased to see it.
1: Anthea, it has been lovely talking to you. Thank you so much for coming on Nightlife.

0: and sharing your stories with us.
1: Thank you so much for having me on. It's been ages since I've been up this late. I'm feeling very rock and roll.
0: All right, don't go too crazy. Off to bed. Thanks, Anthea. I've got to work on your limerick. You can ring in at 1:30 a.m. your time.
1: Oh, you'll hear from me for sure.
0: All right, that's the challenge for you. There's Anthea Hodgson. Her book is called The Palace of Lost Virtue. It is nightlife on ABC Radio. Doreen just said, thank you for having the WA author. I love reading Australian authors, says Doreen from Bridgetown in Western Australia. Well, you're all authors tonight, those of you who are busy composing limericks. You're keen. There are a lot coming in on the SMS. Please tell us, though, like, don't text them now if you want to be in the competition later. Only text them if you think, oh, I'm going to go to sleep. And pop a note on it. Say, you can read this one because I won't be up too late. But some of them are so good. You really should stay up because a lot of them are, I really think you need to share them with everybody else in Australia. Anyway, looking forward to seeing how we go. Here's Pat Benatar with Love is a Battlefield. Then we'll find out what's been making news this week in Melbourne.

0: Pat Benatar, Love is a Battlefield. You're on Nightlife on ABC Radio. Suzanne Hill with you. Sport is also a battlefield. The Limerick Cup, it's a battlefield of sorts, although a friendly one. But I do have a Limerick from Melissa. Now, this is Melissa in Batlow, who has been a winner of our Limerick competition. She always sends in a good Limerick, but she says, I don't like sports-related subjects, so I'm not going to be calling in tonight. Regardless, here's my offering this round. Reports say the next World Cup begins. Countries play to be soccer kingpins. Attention I'll pay for trivia quiz play, or else I couldn't care less who wins. Well done, Melissa. An excellent limerick. And had you rung up and submitted it later, you never know. But yes, appreciate the sentiment. She doesn't want to win on a sports-related limerick. Let's find out what's been making news in Melbourne.
1: This week in... Melbourne.
0: To tell you what's been making news this week in Melbourne, Julian Vergona is here. He's senior producer for Drive with Charlie Pickering on 774 ABC Melbourne. Hey, Julian, welcome back.
2: Hi, Suzanne. Good to be back.
0: Now, there's a lot going on in Victoria. There are some rumblings over the leadership of your Premier, Jacinta Allen.
2: Absolutely. It is not looking good for Victorian Premier Jacinta Allen. Now, she is standing by herself and a lot of her ministers are standing by her as well, saying there is absolutely no plans to roll her. But that is not what the rumblings are saying in the background. So there is quite a lot of backgrounding. A lot of people around ABC Melbourne have been speaking with ministers and speaking with other players in the background. And there is a lot of discontent within the Labor Party at the moment with Premier Jacinta Allen, and particularly off the back of some quite damning polls as well. So there have been two polls in a row here in Victoria. One is from is a news poll from News Corp papers, and the other one is a freshwater poll. Both of them are saying that Labor here is deeply unpopular, but particularly Jacinta Allen is very, very unpopular. So now what's happening is there were rumblings a few months ago about whether or not she'd be rolled. Again, there were a lot of denial about it. She said that it was a bunch of scallywags that were just creating rumors just to create headlines. Now it's back up again. There are a lot of questions about whether or not there's even any time left. So, Suzanne, for context, Victoria has a state election at the end of November. 4-year fixed terms, 28th of November, I think, off the top of my head, is the date of the Victorian state election. So it's June right now. If they're going to replace a leader, they really don't have a lot of time to do it, which also is also gaining momentum to the idea that they won't do it, despite all of this discontent and all these really, really bad polls, because not only is there very few sitting days, I think there's only one or two sitting weeks left, but then if you're going to replace a leader, you want to give them more than 5 minutes to get themselves known to the electorate.
0: Yeah, Julian, can you, for those of us not in Victoria who aren't really following this, what seems to be the crux of the disappointment and the dissatisfaction with the Premier and the job she's doing?
2: Yes, of course. That is some vital context that I'm missing here. So as you would know, the Victorian Labor Party has been in power for almost 12 years straight. So there's a lot of, it's a bit of a tired, bit of an old government. And there's also a really scandal-plagued government. So Jacinta Allen hasn't actually faced an election herself. She took over almost 3 years ago from Daniel Andrews after he won the 2022 election, increasing his majority, despite what a lot of people expected after COVID, where Melbourne had quite significant, quite harsh lockdowns. So there's still a little bit of that anger about COVID from some people. There's also a lot of scandals when it comes to the CFMEU and CFMEU corruption that has been plaguing this government. Jacinta Allen herself used to be the minister in charge of the Big Build, which is the name that we've given for all of the massive projects that Victoria is undergoing at the moment. So we have significant upgrades to a number of our freeways. We have significant tunnels that have been opened, both road tunnels and train tunnels. There's also a lot of questions and a lot of controversy around the suburban rail loop, which is, again, a massive multi-billion-dollar project that is currently being dug, literally creating a loop around Melbourne suburbs. So there's not only the questions about corruption there, in projects that Jacinta Allen used to be in charge of when she was a minister, but directly before she became the premier. But there's also these cost blowouts that are occurring with all of these as well. And you roll that in with a lot of crime has been a big issue here in Melbourne. Crime rates have been going up, and there's been a lot of concern and conversation around youth crime. Of course, Melbourne has also been derided by some commentators as the firebomb capital of Australia, because it really does seem like there's a firebomb happening pretty much every single night in Melbourne. And I'm not just exaggerating that, quite literally. I don't have that number off the top of my head, but there have quite literally been dozens of firebombings on alcohol and booze places, illegal tobacco shops. There's even been car dealerships and even some adult entertainment venues that have been firebombed as well. A lot to do with underground tobacco, underground alcohol, and organized crime as well. So there's this real feeling among the electorate that Victoria isn't being well managed. And again, after so long in government, there's a lot of questions about this Labor government in general. But of course, the buck stops with the Premier. And if the Premier is not popular and it's looking bad going into an election in November, there are questions about whether or not she should be rolled, or if that'll even save the Labor government, because a lot of people are saying we're unhappy with Jacinta, but we're also unhappy with Labor in general, and no one else is going to be able to save it.
0: So, Julian, what from what people are hearing at the ABC there, what is there any kind of prediction about whether she will face a challenge?
2: Well, our state political reporter Richard Willingham spoke to 774 Drive on Tuesday, and he said it really is anyone's guess at this stage. For all those reasons that I listed, it is very, very soon. And also, it comes off the back of a controversy that occurred over the weekend, where an individual who runs a brothel here in Melbourne paid for an advertising campaign on the back of a truck, drive around Melbourne, with the phrase "Ditch the Witch" and pictures of Jacinta Allen wearing a witch's hat. So, of course, that has been condemned by, I was going to say all sides of politics, but almost all sides of politics. Let's have a listen to what a number of politicians have had to say in response to that.
3: What worries me is the misogyny that's involved there. The sexist campaign targeting the Victorian Premier is totally unacceptable.
4: It's perfectly fair and reasonable to criticise a policy. It's perfectly fair and reasonable to criticise a party. It's perfectly fair and reasonable to criticise a politician. But you don't need to go to gender in order to do that.
5: Suck it up, sweetheart. Right, if you've seen what's happened to me over the years, I remember years ago Tim Fisher called me a witch and I should be burned at the stake. So I've been tagged that long before you.
2: And as you can hear there at the end, Suzanne, that is Pauline Hanson telling the Premier, Jacinta Allen, another woman in politics, to just suck it up and cop it.
0: So, Julian, what kind of reaction was there on your talkback lines to this particular campaign?
2: It has been quite vehemently condemned and met with quite a lot of outrage, because people say, look, obviously this is very reminiscent of the campaign that Tony Abbott had against Julia Gillard, and that was condemned at the time and considered to be highly charged and highly sexist as well. And the same thing has happened here, as you just heard in those grabs as well, particularly from Senator Jane Hume there in that package, saying, look, sexism has no place in politics. You can go after individuals, you can go after parties, you can go after policies, but there's no need to go into sexism. So it also raises the question of what would happen if Labor did ditch Jacinta Allen right after a massive controversy around a billboard saying "Ditch the Witch." Is that them buying into a sexist campaign? Is that them reading the tea leaves on the politics? So it might not be politically smart to ditch a woman either at this stage in the political cycle.
0: So, Julian, tell me, because obviously we had the South Australian election a few months ago in which One Nation ended up doing, you know, very, very well, you know, their best result yet, and then winning the Farrer by-election. Is Victoria, if they are so unhappy with the Labor government, do you think One Nation are going to be the beneficiaries of that? Because Victoria is generally regarded as I guess, one of the more Labor-leaning states in Australia.
2: Yes, and if you'd asked me that a few months ago, Suzanne, I would have said that Victorians would most likely reject One Nation because of that exact reason, right? John Howard, you know, calls us the Michigan of Australia. And as you say, we're a very progressive state down here. But the polls here have One Nation surging just as powerfully as anywhere else force in Australia. So yeah, there are a lot of questions about just how well One Nation is going to perform. There's a lot of pressure on Jess Wilson, who's the Liberal opposition leader, to cut a deal with One Nation, whether that's in terms of more of a formal or informal coalition, or if it's just in terms of preferences. But at the same time, just like the conversation that followed the Farah by-election and the South Australian election, is the question of just how much that One Nation vote is going to eat into the Liberal parties. Like, there's some questions, especially in the rural seats and outer suburban seats where there are a lot of Nationals. Like, it's possible that the Nationals in Victoria might actually get wiped out because of One Nation, which, of course, could mean that Labor could just get over the line. Like, Jess Wilson has to win 16 seats to win majority here in Victoria. So when you're fighting on both sides, even against a deeply unpopular government, it's possible that One Nation might actually just hold the Liberals back.
0: Julian Vigona is with me. He's senior producer for Drive with Charlie Pickering on 774 ABC Melbourne. So there's a lot going on. Sounds like a pretty febrile kind of atmosphere in Victoria politically at the moment. I think a lot of people, though, would have really come together for the funeral of Neil Danaher, AFL legend, which was held this week, Julian.
2: Yes, absolutely, Suzanne. It was a very somber day on Wednesday afternoon when Neil Danaher, AFL legend, also motor neuron disease legend, I think it's fair to say, he died a couple weeks ago. He eventually died due to motor neuron disease. Coincidentally enough, he died just a couple of weeks before the round that is actually held in honour of him, the Big Freeze. So every King's birthday here in Victoria, the AFL has a game on the public holiday on the Monday for the King's birthday, and that is a day that is dedicated to raising money for motor neuron disease, where a bunch of celebrities slide down into a pool of freezing cold water full of ice in order to raise money. And it is quite an amazing sight, not just the comedy of celebrities dressing up. For example, this year they had a pretty good get, I got to say. They got the Governor General, Sam Mostyn, in there. So they're all dressed up, but also the entire stadium is just full of people wearing the blue beanies, which are bought in order to raise money for motor neuron disease. So that on Monday was particularly poignant in order to honour Neil. But then on Wednesday, his state funeral was held at the MCG, like you said, Suzanne. And it really did feel like all of Melbourne stood still for this funeral, and it was quite an emotional time. He was honoured from his family. There were some really touching speeches, including from his grandchildren, who are quite young, and also from his peers and his mates and his teammates and people he coached in Melbourne, giving honour to him and who he was as a person. He was a deeply loved and deeply respected footy player. And then since being diagnosed with MND, I think around the world he is known for just how much of an impact he's had on MND research. And some even say that he's, thanks to him and his organisation, Fight MND, which he co-founded, they've managed to make massive leaps in terms of MND research thanks to this organisation, the millions of dollars that it has raised.
0: And obviously really raising the profile of the condition as well to make people more aware of it.
2: Yes, absolutely.
0: Julian Vigona is with me, senior producer for Drive with Charlie Pickering on 774 ABC Melbourne. Let's talk about locusts in Victoria. Now, we have touched on this with our rural reporters over the past few weeks, but there are growing numbers of locusts in Victoria. And, you've been checking out the job of locust commissioner.
2: Yes, so this isn't so much what's happening in Melbourne's story, but I wanted to talk to you about it because I just found it so fascinating. So it's more what's happening in Victoria. So in the northwest of Victoria, locust numbers have reached their highest level in 15 years. So back in 2010, there was a locust plague that went through that part of Victoria in the northwest. Now there are concerns that we're going to see that again because of what experts say are perfect conditions for this sort of thing. But yes, as you mentioned, something that was quite a surprise to all of us on the Drive team when we spoke about this story the other day on the program was the fact that Victoria, and actually every state, has a locust plague commissioner. Did you know that, Suzanne?
0: I did, actually. I've spent a bit of time in rural areas and also talk to my rural reporters regularly, but I
2: feel like this is very city boy of me to have never heard of a locust commissioner, right? But how fascinating is that? So a locust plague commissioner, and so our one is called Kyle.

0: Kyla is named Kyla Finlay, and she was saying to us that her main job is indeed liaising with all of the Lurkers Play commissioners around the country and figuring out how to appropriately respond to these sorts of things, because as we know, they can be extremely dangerous and damaging for farmers and for landowners. And ultimately, that's what the Lurkers Play commissioner is telling Victorians to do, especially regional Victorians, that if you are seeing any kind of activity, to report it immediately so they can respond accordingly and try to be best prepared and avoid that subsequent damage that can occur.
1: But my question, Julie, is what does the locust commissioner do when you go for years and there are no locusts?
0: That is a very good question. I think it is genuinely just monitoring. I think it's just monitoring because I think there's always some presence of locusts. It's just the real concern is when it becomes at plague proportions. That's when it becomes particularly dangerous, because they say Dr. Kyla Finlay was telling us that they lay eggs when there's been particularly good rainfall, and then they incubate and they hatch quite quickly. So I think during certain times of year where there is that sort of good rainfall, we do see locusts. But then every, I'd say 10, 15 years or so, there are situations like this where all signs point to danger. And that's when things really kick into gear for them.
1: All right. Well, it is good to know there is somebody there keeping an eye on what all these locusts are doing around the country. Julian, thanks so much for joining us on This Week in Melbourne on Nightlife Tonight.
0: Thanks, Suzanne.
1: There's Julian Vergonis, Senior Producer for Drive with Charlie Pickering on 774 ABC Melbourne.
2: This is Nightlife with Suzanne Hill.

That's Irish group Kingfisher. It's called Diamonds and Roses. It's Nightlife on ABC Radio. Wow, some wonderful limericks are coming in. I've got a couple from Gail who's going to be heading off to bed. I can read as an example. These are World Cup themed. The money some footballers get can exceed an enormous bet. It's simply not fair. The size of their share could buy Pauline H. a new jet. Thank you, Gail.

0: I'll read the other one, Gail, after the latest news, I think. Hey, we've got the Mighty Challenge coming up after the latest ABC news. The categories this evening, that was the week that was. National Heroes, the long and the short of it. World Gin Day and Cities Starting with C. Would you like to play? 1-300-800-222.
1: ABC News with Andrew Kaloupas. Iran says it hasn't reached a final decision on a peace deal with the United States. Its foreign ministry says the text of the proposed agreement was currently being reviewed, but Iran would not compromise on its red lines. Earlier, Donald Trump claimed once again that a deal to end the conflict was close. The BBC's Thomas Morgan has more from Washington.
2: Tehran has said although the majority of the agreement has been finalised, they say that once again the Americans are placing excessive demands and are changing certain terms. However, though, Mr. Trump did say that the deal would be signed in the coming days and the Strait of Hormuz could reopen as early as Monday or even Saturday, perhaps. And as soon as he made this announcement, the price of oil dropped and stocks rose in New York. And that won't be lost on the White House because public sentiment here towards this conflict in Iran is at an all-time low.
1: One Nation leader, Pauline Hanson, has denied anti-racism protesters were the reason why the party had to change the location of its Melbourne fundraiser Friday night. The event was originally planned at a restaurant in inner suburban Moonee Ponds, but was moved to a venue in South Melbourne. One Nation earlier told the ABC the decision to move the event was due to advice from police relating to protesters. Police now say the restaurant cancelled the event and that they didn't receive any threats to the venue. Senator Hanson says the protesters had nothing to do with the change of venue.
3: No. Hey, listen, do you think I'd be deterred by the protesters? Think twice. No. We've just had so many people that wanted to come. There's still got a big waiting list that people did want to come tonight.
1: British Prime Minister Keir Starmer says he's not leaving the country unsafe, referencing criticism levelled at him by John Healey, his former defence minister. In a resignation letter, Mr. Healey told Mr. Starmer that planned defence spending fell short of what is required, but the Prime Minister says he remains committed to increasing defence spending.
4: I can tell you now that defence will be the number one priority at every spending review, including the next spending review. There's the additional commitment that I made at NATO last year, which was to get to 3.5% by 2035. So they're the commitments I've made.
1: A Sydney court has heard of a mother's crushing sense of guilt after learning she placed her young son into the care of David William James, a childcare worker who's admitted to creating child abuse material. Here's Jamie McKinnell.
5: 27-year-old James has admitted to 11 charges over his creation and possession of the material linked to his work at six out-of-school care centres across Sydney. In a victim impact statement, the mother of one of the young children involved has described the effects of the crimes on her family as irreversible. She wrote of a sense of feeling responsible for his actions and the hypervigilance that's now resulted from worrying no person or place feels safe. James's lawyers have tendered a handwritten apology letter from their client, who the court heard spends 23 and a half hours each day in his cell. He's due to be sentenced next month.
1: Tributes have been paid to British artist David Hockney, whose sun-drenched pool paintings became icons of 20th century art following his death at age 88. Born in Northern England, Hockney spent much of his life in Southern California, where the Los Angeles light, swimming pools and suburban scenes became central to his work. He later returned to Europe, drawing renewed inspiration from Yorkshire and Normandy, while continuing to experiment with new forms, including iPad drawings. The director of the Tate Britain Gallery, Alex Farquharson, says his swimming pool paintings stood out.
6: This is a really enigmatic painting. I think that's part of its staying power. It's a great, if you like, pop image. Well, the real subject of this is missing. Someone has dived into a pool. And if you think of the rest of his celebrated pool paintings, they're like kind of love letters to Southern California and kind of permissive gay life he could have there in the sun.
1: To sport, and the Dolphins have climbed into the NRL's top four with a 48-10 humbling of the Sydney Roosters at Lang Park. The defeat was the Roosters' third in four games and saw them fall to fifth on the ladder. In

0: In AFL, Gold Coast poor form has continued, with the Suns going down by 45 points to Geelong at Gardenia Park. The Suns led by 12 points late in the first term, but the Cats held the lead at every break to win 15-15-105 to 8-12-60. ABC News.
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3: Nightlifers, it is time for us to play the Mighty Challenge. I do have some lines free. Hop on, join me in the quizzing hour. Our categories this evening. That was the week that was. We have national heroes, the long and the short of it, World Gin Day, and cities starting with C. If you would like to play, 1300 800 222. Now, just a couple of notes. I was just reminded because John from Sassafras was texting in about something else, but John from Sassafras is the person who rang us a few weeks ago on the history quiz about famous prisoners and told us all about playing Officer Green in Prisoner, the TV show. And that was such a great conversation that we were inspired afterwards to think that we should do a whole special on Prisoner. That special is tomorrow night. We have Ian Bradley lined up in our first hour. He was one of the producers, in fact, really the producer of the original Prisoner, one of the actresses who was also in Prisoner. So if you've got some stories, if you've got any stories, it seemed that when we talked about this on our history quiz a few weeks ago, you all had some kind of connection to Prisoner. You were like, you were boyfriends with someone who worked on Prisoner. Your friend's dad grew the dope plant that was used in Prisoner. So I'm sure if any of you have connections to Prisoner, you will want to make sure that you are with us in our first hour of the show tomorrow night. There'll be AFL on in the AFL States on the radio. So what you will need to do is listen either via Channel 25 on the TV, or make sure you've got the ABC Listen app. Tune it to ABC Sydney, because Sydney Listen app will definitely have us on it. So will Brisbane too. But the AFL States, your capital city, will most likely be carrying the AFL. So if you would like to be part of our Prisoner conversation tomorrow night, do make sure you're here. Now, thanks to Adrian, who pointed out a moment of accidental genius that I just had. The song that I played for you before the news was from an Irish group called Kingfisher. To be honest, I just love them. That's why I played you the song. Adrian, though, said, I get it. Kingfisher originate from Limerick. Well done. Well, Adrian, thank you for pointing out that to me. I had absolutely no idea. Turns out, though, wasn't that incredibly appropriate, because we are running our Nightlife Limerick competition once again. Our theme tonight is the World Cup. Lots of you have SMS'd in some excellent limericks already. Those of you, that is, who aren't going to be staying up to ring in about an hour and a half's time. For example, here's a second one from Gail in Blackrock. The World Cup is full of fake heroes, exalted yet still scoring zeros. They run and they fall. They're not hurt at all. They sob at just stubbing their big toes. Excellent, Gail. Thank you very much. From Dave, there was once a team from Brazil whose passing gave rivals a chill. With one final kick, the crowd's roar grew thick and the cup was theirs on the hill. Thank you very much, Davey. If you've got a limerick that you think is, well, it's hot for competition, wait until the last half hour of the show and then we will see whose limerick will be declared the winner tonight.
4: The Mighty Challenge.
3: Grant in Waterloo, greetings and salutations.
5: G'day, Suzanne. How are you?
3: Can't complain. What about you, Grant?
5: Not too bad. Very interesting times down here in Waterloo, if anyone's been.

0: been following the news in Sydney and about the housing redevelopment. So just I'll leave it at that, but just say it's very interesting times.
1: Okay. We know I used to live there, Grant. So
0: did you?
1: I did. I was in Waterloo for a couple of years.
0: Okay. Well, that's where I am now, and there's a bit of a battle all happening down there.
1: Oh, I see.
0: But we'll keep it. We'll keep the quiz rolling. We won't get into that.
1: Well, not even rolling, starting. That's what we need to do. World Gin Day, City Starting with C. That was the week that was. National Heroes, or the long and the short of it?
0: Maybe National Heroes. Why not?
1: Question one. Grandmaster La Valette is a national hero of which Mediterranean country? Grandmaster La Valette.
0: I have no idea, but I'm just going to go Spain.
1: It is not Spain.
0: Okay, all the best, everyone.
1: All right, nice to talk to you, Grant. Here's Tony in Penshurst. Let's go a little further south. Hey, Tony.
2: Good evening. How are you going?
1: Yeah, still good.
2: Yes, well, segue to your Brisbane show tomorrow.
1: Yes.
2: I'm seeing the reincarnation of Joan Ferguson in her play next month. Pamela Rabe. She's in the proverb. She's in a play, Sydney Theatre Company.
1: Was she in Prisoner?
2: She's in the new version, Wentworth.
1: Oh.
2: Maggie Fitzpatrick was the original Joan Ferguson, the freak, but Pamela Rabe was the reincarnation of Joan Ferguson.
1: I see. My Prisoner lot knowledge has really, it's ramped up a lot since we had this discussion. I've watched about 15 episodes of the very first series, but I'm nowhere near Wentworth.
2: Well, I've watched both series. They're both good in their own way. Wentworth's probably more violent.
1: Oh. All right. You certainly know your telly, Tony. I will give you that. Now, question one is this. Grandmaster La Valette is a national hero of which Mediterranean country?
2: Oh. What was the other answer?
1: He said Spain.
2: Oh, well, Mediterranean. It's either Greece or Malta. I'll go Malta.
1: That is a wise move. It is Malta. Remember, Valletta is the capital of Malta. So there's your clue there.
2: That's why I took a guess.
1: Yes. I didn't mention either. John from Sassafras, a.k.a. Officer Green from Malta, also SMS'd me in the picture of his identity card from when he was Officer Green.
2: Oh, yeah. Right. He was in the original prison, was he?
1: He was.
2: Oh, wow. That's a crime to fame.
1: Yeah, well, I think we'll hopefully have a few more of them tomorrow night when we do that. Also tomorrow night, by the way, if any of you are fans of Tom Waits, we're doing a conversion to the music of Tom Waits in the second hour. Okay, Tony, do you want to stay in National Heroes? There's the long and the short of it. That was the week that was World Gin Day and Cities Starting with C.
2: I'll go to my favourite go-to subject. That was the week that was.
1: Question two, which Russian player won the 2026 French Open women's singles title?
2: That would be Mira Andreeva.
1: Mira Andreeva is correct, Tony. Staying in, that was the week that was.
2: Please.
1: Question three, which symphony was voted as number one in ABC Classics 100 Greatest of All Time?
2: Oh, my God, I didn't listen to ABC Classics.
1: What would you have voted if you were voting in ABC Classics 100 Greatest of All Time?
2: Well, I would have been voting for John Williams, of course.
1: John Williams. Sorry, I thought you were saying John Williamson for a moment. I was confused.
2: No, not John Williamson, John Williams. Okay, I'll go for the New York Symphony.
1: No, we're after piece of music.
2: Oh, that's right. Okay.
1: Yeah.
2: Voyage of the Valkyrie.
1: Goodbye, Tony.
2: Good night.
1: Good night. Maria's got it. If I had voted, which I didn't, I would have been voting for this one too. John in Ashfield, hello.
3: Hello, you, Suzanne. How are you going?
1: Yeah, I'm still well. John?
3: Yeah. Oh, that's good. Nice to talk to you again at our Saturday morning get-together.
1: Yes, I know. There's a lot of regular chats going on here, aren't there?
3: Oh, yeah. Oh, it goes around so quick, but it's

0: always nice to chat to you anyway, but of a Saturday morning.
1: Now, yeah. John, question three. Which symphony was voted as number one in ABC Classics 100 Greatest of All Time?
0: No, I could be guessing. I'll say the William Tell Overture.
1: It's not the William Tell Overture, no.
0: Oh, okay.
1: Thanks.
0: Okay, we'll talk again next week, Suzanne.
1: Okay.
0: Have a lovely weekend.
1: You too. Okay. Thanks, John. Yeah, Ray in the Bay knows, Morgan and Tina and as well as Maria. Mark in Port Pirie. Hey, Mark.
2: Yeah, hi.
1: Mark, which symphony was voted as number one in ABC Classics 100 Greatest of All Time?
2: Whoa. Would that be 1812?
1: 100 Greatest of All Time.
0: No, I could be guessing. I'll say the William Tell Overture.
1: It's not the William Tell Overture, no.
0: Oh, okay.
1: Thanks.
0: Okay, we'll talk again next week, Suzanne.
1: Okay.
0: Have a lovely weekend.
1: You too. Okay. Thanks, John. Yeah, Ray in the Bay knows, Morgan and Tina and as well as Maria. Mark in Port Pirie. Hey, Mark.
2: Yeah, hi.
1: Mark, which symphony was voted as number one in ABC Classics 100 Greatest of All Time?

0: voted as number one in ABC Classics 100 Greatest of All Time?
1: Would that be 1812?
0: It's not the 1812 Overture, I'm afraid.
1: Oh, it's not. And what are these, Anne? And Goodwin Geelong had a good win tonight.
0: Sorry, who did?
1: And Geelong the Cats.
0: Ah, you a Geelong fan, are you?
1: Yes, I am.
0: Even though you're in Port Pirie.
1: Yeah, I know. Because I don't bet the pros in Port Power.
0: I see.
1: And I've been betting for Geelong for years.
0: Well, Mark, I don't know about you as a South Australian, but...
1: Yeah, I know.
0: Nice to chat. Talk to you next time too. A couple of lines have been freed up now. Nightlifers, 1-300-800-222. David in Mount Cola.
2: Hey,
0: hi, David. Do you know which symphony this was that was voted as number one in ABC Classics 100 Greatest of All Time?
2: Yeah, was that the Ode to Joy?
0: Yes, also known as...
2: Well, it was Beethoven's, or one of Beethoven's symphonies.
0: Do you know the number?
2: Is it nine?
0: Yes. Okay, you've got all the pieces. Excellent work. Yeah, Beethoven's Ninth Symphony, a.k.a. also known as the Ode to Joy. Beautiful piece of music. David, would you like to stay in That Was the Week That Was? Or we have National Heroes, The Long and the Short of It, World Gin Day, or Cities Starting with C? Cities Starting with C?
2: Yes.
0: Here we go. Question four. Considered one of the largest metropolitan areas in both Africa and the Middle East, which city was founded in the year 969?
2: I just have to say Cairo.
0: Cairo is correct. Well done, David. Do you want to stay in cities starting with C?
2: Yes, thanks.
0: Name two of the three most populous cities in the US state of Ohio.
2: Well, Cleveland, I've been there.
0: Yes.
2: And Cincinnati.
0: Cincinnati. Well done, David. You know your geography there.
2: Yeah, well, I've been to Cleveland, so.
0: Is it a nice place?
2: It's got nice place. It's got the Rock and Roll Hall of Fame I went to, which is, quite interesting.
0: Yeah. Oh, awesome. Okay, David, staying in cities starting with C. Question six. Which Canadian city hosted the 1988 Winter Olympics?
2: That might be Calgary.
0: It was Calgary. Well done. Okay. Question seven. What is the largest city in the German state of North Rhine-Westphalia?
2: I know Cologne's a large city. I'm not sure if that's in that state. I just can't think of any other German cities being in the city. So I'll just say Cologne.
0: Cologne is correct. And to finish off this category, question eight. Which Australian city is home to only one of three NASA deep space communication complexes in the world?
2: Australian city, that would be obviously our capital for one. But other than that, I'll just go with Canberra.
0: Yes, it's Canberra, David. Nothing too tricky there. Oh, someone wants to know what the third most populous city in Ohio was. Do you know what the other one is, David?
2: It's a free city as well.
0: Yeah.
2: So Cleveland, Cincinnati, and...
0: I'll tell you, it's Columbus.
2: Yeah, the capital, yeah.
0: Yeah, all right. I know you were very fast at all of that, David. You whipped through that before a lot of people could get their SMSs in. Nicely done. How many is that for you? 5, 6. Right, what next? You're very good at the city starting with C. How do you feel about Gin, National Heroes, The Long and the Short of It, or That Was the Week That Was?
2: I'll go The Long and Short of It, sounds interesting.
0: Okay. Question nine.

0: Which species of primate has the longest gestation period?
1: It'd be one of the bigger ones, or the gorilla or orangutan. I would say the gorilla.
0: It is not the gorilla, David.
1: Oh, okay.
0: Hey, nice to talk to you.
1: Okay, thanks, Suzanne. Bye.
0: Bye. Here is Stuart in Victor Harbour.
2: Oh, good day, Suzanne. How you doing?
0: Yeah. Still well, Stuart.
2: Well, I'm glad to hear it. I just wanted to ask. What's so funny about that? I'm concerned about your health. How are you? Oh, g'day.
0: G'day.
2: And what's that bloke, David, cut my lunch for the work cities.
0: Hey, did you know all of those?
2: I did. I would have been stuck on cologne, I think. But I use that for my aftershave.
0: What sort do you use, Stuart?
2: Well, it's actually Blue Stratos.
0: Oh.
2: I got it back in 1970. It's still there. I don't use it very often.
0: Wow. What would make you use it?
2: Probably if I went outside, I suppose. I go outside occasionally. No, if I get dressed up and go down, if we go to quiz nights, you want to smell all right.
0: So do you go out to quiz nights in Victor, do you?
2: Yeah. Oh. I went at the golf club every month. It's pretty good. Yeah.
0: Hey, guess what, Stuart? We won our quiz night on Tuesday night.
2: Oh, well done.
0: Often we're second, third, or not winning, but yes, we had
2: a good time. Where do you go?
0: I'm going somewhere in Marrickville in Sydney.
2: Was it a pub?
0: Yeah, a pub, yeah.
2: They're good, aren't they, pub quizzes?
0: Yeah.
2: A bit of fun. And you won, did you?
0: We got a $100 voucher to spend next week. So,
2: oh, really? That's all right, yeah. Isn't it? How many of you?
0: Well,
2: a dollar each.
0: Three adults and two kids.
2: Well, that's all right. That's pretty
0: is our team. So, yeah.
2: Well, your son was there?
0: Yes.
2: Oh,
0: he didn't answer many questions this time, but normally he's quite good at a couple of them.
2: Pretty smart, eh?
0: Yeah.
2: Well, no, it's good fun, and it's just good fun. It is good fun, yeah.
0: Mm. Now,
2: let's kick on.
0: Which species of primate has the longest gestation period? It is not a gorilla.
2: No, I was thinking that. Could be us because we're primates, aren't we? No, we're Homo sapiens. I was thinking of maybe baboons or orangutans. God, how would you know? Orangutans, tangs, whatever it is, thinks. Susan, I'll give it a whirl.
0: You're saying the orangutan?
2: Yeah.
0: No.
2: The computer says no.
0: So do I.
2: Well done on the quiz, Susan.
0: Bye, Stuart. Bye-bye. Now, some people have got it. Annette's got it. Jess has got it. Rose in Nillip has it. Yes, Ross. Yes, Harry. Ray in the Bay, that is also correct. You are all on the money. Very, very well done. Oh, Adrian in Bella Vista, 1R trivia this week too, says Adrian. Something in the air, hey? The nightlifers were doing well. We do have a few lines available, 1-300-800-222. Ray in Yeranga.
3: Hello, Suzanne.
0: Hello, Ray. Yeah. Which species of primate has the longest gestation period?
3: No idea, really. I'd just say... chimpanzee.
0: No, it is not a chimpanzee. Ray, do you also go out to trivia nights?
3: I've been tempted because there's a couple, but there's still a 10Ks away. You know, I don't really go out that much.
0: Oh, okay. All right.
3: So I got arthritis. You know,
0: yeah.
3: It's a bit,
0: So yeah. You get all your quizzing needs fulfilled by the ABC.
3: I do.
0: Yeah.
3: I spent probably a couple of hours today doing quizzes, you know.
0: Oh, wow. Excellent. All right, Ray.
3: I was going to say a couple of things. The hero of Malta, what did you do?
0: Excellent question. I don't have that information to hand.
3: And his name is Vela.
0: Valette. La Valette. Grandmaster La Valette.
3: Yeah, there was a question the other night, Wednesday, I think, was the names of the... countries by name, and Vela was one from Malta.
0: Yeah.
3: Vela La Rufa or Faruja, actually. And I was going to say, you're talking about Waterloo.
0: Yes.
3: Napoleon went to Waterloo.
0: Yeah, he did. And so did Grant. Thanks, Ray.
3: Yeah.
0: Okay, bye. Harry in the Bay.

0: We got first in the trivia at the club on Wednesday night, but only made third in the pub on Thursday. You do two trivia nights a week, Harry. Impressive. Very, very impressive. Who else of you gets out to the pub or somewhere else and does trivia? He's back again. How lucky are we? Here's Brian from The Gap. Hello, Brian.
1: Aren't you lucky?
0: Oh, you're making us a regular part of your week again.
1: Well, if I'd been on last week, I would have said yes, but I missed last week.
0: So you were on last week, weren't you?
1: And so I'm trying to get back. Yes.
0: Excellent. Now, Ray, sure, you definitely called last week, Brian. I just called you Ray, but you definitely called last week.
1: No, it was the week before.
0: No, because you asked me if I'd contacted Sarah McDonald for her birthday, and a week ago it was the day after Sarah's birthday.
1: When's your birthday?
0: It's in May, same day as Rod Quinn's, May the 6th.
1: Oh, right, with Lucy Robson, Dr. Robson.
0: Yeah, hers isn't May the 6th, though, is it?
1: I don't know. No, I think it's near the end of the month.
0: Now, Brian, which species of primate has the longest gestation period? It's not a gorilla, an orangutan, or a chimpanzee.
1: What's a primate?
0: Well, you tell me.
1: No, I don't want to answer the question. I need some clues.
0: I'm not giving you clues. Which species of primate has the longest gestation period? You can decide for yourself what a primate is.
1: I haven't got time to look it up. Polar bear.
0: No. Brian, it's always a pleasure and an honour.
1: I'll make it sooner next time.
0: Okay. See if you can make it three in a row. Okay, thanks, Brian. Ross concurs because Ross says he sent a text saying, Brian, exclamation mark, on the 6th, see? All the evidence is stacked up that Brian did indeed call us last week. 1-300-800-222. Trev in Surfers Paradise. G'day, Trev.
2: Oh, hello, Suzanne, and what a pleasure it is to talk to you.
0: Oh, thanks, Trev. You too. Everyone's being very nice. Everyone's in a good mood tonight.
2: Well, why shouldn't they be?
0: I know. Everyone's feeling the love.
2: God, well, isn't that a far better thing than being the other way?
0: It absolutely is. It's just nice to feel because, you know, some nights, Trev, particularly when the moon is full, the crowd gets a bit funny, you know.
2: Oh, look, don't underestimate the power of the moon.
0: No, I'm not.
2: I'm an artist and I paint the moon as a landscape, and it's scary.
0: You know, also, I've heard stories of people who work in emergency departments saying that they also notice a bit of an uptick in people coming in when it's a full moon. And I definitely notice the nightlifers are just a little bit crazier on the full moon,
2: look,
0: too.
2: You know, there's another reason, and it's nothing mystical. It's just that there's more light around, and light type of brightens your mind, so people are just more alert. And you know, we all should be alert because the world needs more alerts.
0: Now, Trev, Ray in the Bay would like an update on the adventures of 99, please.
2: Well, 99 is doing really, really well. What were we talking about before? Karaoke or something? No.
0: When we talked about 99 last time?
2: No, I mean just earlier tonight. I thought I'll mention 99 in regard to that, but I can't remember.
0: Do you mean the limerick competition?
2: Oh, trivia.
0: Trivia.
2: Of course. Yeah, look, I haven't done it for a while, but I had a trivia team, Trev and 99, and we did all right. We didn't win because it was just me, and unless the question was, you know, who's this famous composer, and the answer is Bach. 99's not going to be a lot of help. Anyway, that's a good game, isn't it?
0: Now, Trev.
2: But we did all right.
0: Well done.
2: Everybody loved her, and it was always a good night out, even if I only come second or third. Yeah. But I normally did all right. You know why? Practice on the quiz.
0: Now, Trev, which species of primate has the longest gestation period?
2: I was wondering when we were going to get to this. Look, my answer is humans.
0: Yes, well done. It is humans, Trev. Definitely not polar bears. Now, a few people want to know if the Ray we were just talking to was Ray from the Bay. No, that's Ray from Yeranga. He is a different Ray to Ray in the Bay. Trev, do you want to stay in the long and the short of it? Or there's National Heroes, there's That Was the Week That Was, there is World Gin Day.
2: Well, what were the three again? First one?
0: National Heroes, the long and the short of it. That was the week that was, and World Gin Day.

0: Oh, heroes. That sounds tempting. But given who I am and what time of night it is, I'm going with National Gin Day.
1: Now, World Gin Day, not just national. It's a global. It's a global phenomenon.
0: Oh well, it's a global drink, of course.
1: Yeah. Now, look, other professions are reporting also full moon behaviour. Philippa says you want to try a head injuries unit on the full moon. Janie says, I work in libraries. You'd think they are calm, but no, full moon, so much crazy. Matthew in far north Sweden, maternity wards report an increase in children born when there's a full moon. Maybe we need to find an expert to come on the show and tell us, is there any science behind people's experiences of things just being a little bit crazy on a full moon? Also back to Malta, Chris from Forest Lodge has helpfully provided us with this information that Jean de la Valette fought off the Turkish Muslim invasion of 40,000 men in 1565 with his tiny army of the Knights of St. John of Jerusalem, and the Turks never returned. Thank you, Chris. We did it this week in history on that particular event many, many years ago, but I forgot that that's where Jean de Bella Let came from. Right, Trev, what did you decide? Gin. You're going for gin.
0: Yes, I am. But about the full moon, you've got to remember Cancer as a star sign is run by the moon, and Cancer people are mad. And everybody has a little bit of Cancer in their chart. And that's why everybody is a bit mad on the full moon.
1: Now, Ben from Sale says, I'm a regular listener to Dr. Carl. He says the full moon thing is a myth. These situations happen all the time, but we only notice it on full moons. Oh, that could be true too. Now, Trev, what colour is a bottle of Tanqueray London dry gin?
0: Tanqueray London dry gin. Look, I could say obviously clear, but I'll go blue.
1: It is not blue.
0: Damn, I'm thinking of sapphire. But
1: oh, well, look, this brings our time together tonight to an end, Trev.
0: Look, all things must end. Good night, Suzanne.
1: All right, all our best to 99 too. John says a full moon definitely brings out the lunar in lunatic. Oh, I wonder if there is actually some entomology there. That is very interesting. Okay, Tara the truckie. Hey, Tara.
2: Hey,

0: Nice. Now, any ideas what colour a bottle of Tanqueray London Dry Gin is? It is not blue.
1: My first thought was blue. So, all right, I'm thinking the next one is either going to be yellow or pink. Tanqueray Dry Gin. No, yellow's Gordon's. Pink is very. I'm thinking, no, okay, I'm going to change. Might be white or silver.
0: What's the answer?
1: Tanqueray.
0: Come on, Tara, give us a colour.
1: Do you want the bottle or the label?
0: The bottle.
1: The bottle, I'll go silver.
0: It is not silver. I'm sorry, Tara.
1: No,
0: all right, you take care on the road. Julian Werribee says working customer service on a full moon is just evil. I mean, we all think we've experienced it. Kaz says it's the same in aged care and the memory support units. Wow. And Gail says, my partner who passed away was a taxi driver in Sydney. He said the passengers were always strange on full moon nights. Right, I do have some lines free, 1300 800 222. Hey, Tom on the far north coast.
2: Hello, Susie. Yeah, the word lunatic is actually derived from the word lunar full moon.
0: See, there is an age-old connection there. But
2: And do you know there's a hotel in the little hamlet of a little pub of Drake, just west of Tabulum and Casino at the foot of the Great Dividing Range. And do you know what that hotel is called?
0: You tell me.
2: The Lunatic Hotel, named after a racing horse around the time of the Second World War.
0: Oh, dear. Now, Tom.
2: Do you think Barbara Feldon will actually reach the age of 99, talking about 99?
0: I don't know what you're talking about, Tom. Why don't you tell me what colour a bottle of Tanqueray London Dry Gin is?
2: You never watched Get Smart, Agent?

0: I was there, he would have changed his opinion. It was always going to be a rough night. Someone, yeah, Annie says, as a former nurse, I can tell you the crazies would come out during the full moon. Ask any cop or ambo, everyone will agree. Oh, goodness me, everybody is thinking the same thing. I think we definitely have to see if there's some science behind this. Right, here's Rom in Cabramatta. I do have a couple of lines free too, 1300 800 222. Rom, hello.
1: How you doing?
0: What colour's a bottle of Tanqueray London Dry Gin? It's not blue and it's not pink and it's not silver.
1: Could I just give a quick yell out to my daughter who's going to be 28, my estranged daughter, on Tuesday?
0: Sure.
1: Her birthday.
0: All right.
1: And what a fantastic effort by the South Sydney and the Brisbane teams, me being a South supporter. What an effort for Jai Arrow last night in the rugby league. Yeah.
0: Now, Ron, the gin.
1: The gin.
0: What colour is the bottle of Tanqueray London Dry Gin?
1: Well, before I lost my vision, I do believe it's white.
0: It is not white. I'm sorry.
1: Oh, no.
0: I know, Ron. Oh, we're going in all sorts of areas, aren't we? Yeah, Brendo and Lee know what it is. Lots of the rest of you have it. Matt in Hamilton Hills.
2: G'day there. How you going?
0: Hey, Matt, what colour is a bottle of Tanqueray London Dry Gin? It is not white, blue, pink or silver.
2: Well, everyone said all the colours that I would have thought it was. I'm sure I saw one in my parents' liquor cabinet when I was a kid and I'm sure it was one of those. But I'll go for green.
0: Green is the correct answer, Matt.
2: Oh, well, yay.
0: Okay, do you want to stay in World Gin Day or you could have National Heroes, that was the week that was, or the long and the short of it?
2: Long and the short of it, whatever that's about.
0: Okay. Question 11. Which country has the longest official name in English?
2: Oh, geez. Trying to think. What countries have long names? United States of America?
0: That is not it.
2: Ah, well.
0: Thanks, Matt.
2: No worries. Cheers.
0: Okay, bye-bye. Quite a lot of you too are saying, given that our bodies are made up of so much water, perhaps the full moon affects our bodies because of all the water in it. So I said, this is now, take it from, we'll go get a researcher. We will come back on Nightlife sometime in the next few weeks with an expert to talk about this. Hello, Malcolm.
3: Oh, good evening.
0: Good evening. Which country has the longest official name in English? It is not the United States of America, so you're after something longer than that.
3: I've got a feeling it's like a tin pot, kind of a country that is not what it claims to be, like the Democratic Republic of Congo or something like that. Lean towards.
0: You want to guess that or?
3: Yeah.
0: So Democratic Republic of Congo?
3: Yeah.
0: It is not the Democratic Republic of Congo.
3: All righty.
0: Okay. Thanks, Malcolm. Ray in the Bay knows what it is. Nicely done, Ray. William in Pinjarra in WA. Hey, William.
4: Hi, how you doing? Oh, sorry, I should say that. I know you well.
0: Okay, it's not the United States of America. It's not the Democratic Republic of Congo. Which country has the longest official name in English?
4: Would it be the Glorious Republic of Kazakhstan?
0: It is not the Glorious Republic of Kazakhstan. Although you kind of wish it was. But thank you, William. Bye. 1-300-800-222 if you can help us here. Annette in Perth, you are correct. So are you, Jess in Warrnambool. Ian in Dover.
5: Good morning.
0: Good morning. Ian, which country has the longest official name in English?
5: I'll know the answer to this in a couple of minutes, but currently I do not. Thank you.
0: Oh, okay. He came, he saw, he went. Brendan in Singleton.
6: I'm the same there, Suzanne. I wish I knew, and I was hoping someone else was going to get this.
0: Oh, is there anything you can guess?
6: Before the United States of America, I was thinking like Trinidad and Tobago, something as small as that, but I can't think of anything longer than the United States of America. or the Democratic Republic of Congo. I have

0: the glorious Republic of Kazakhstan.
1: No, all that, no. No,
0: but there is, can't help you. There is one. Thanks, Brendan.
1: Thank you.
0: Jane in Homebush has it. If you know the answer, hop on the line, 1-300-800-222. We may well need you. Kitty in Ballina. Hello, Kitty.
2: Hi, Suzanne.
0: Kitty, what do you think this country is?
2: I think it's Wales.
0: But what's the name in English?
2: It's about 10 foot long and I'm not sure how to pronounce it.
0: No, because it's the English name that we're after, not the Welsh name of Wales.
2: Right.
0: Sorry, that doesn't quite help us, but okay. Nice to hear from you. 1-300-800-222. Grant in Greenwith, that is also it. Frank in Western Australia.
3: Hello. I think it's the German Democratic Republic.
0: No, it is not the German Democratic Republic.
3: Okay.
0: Oh, I think this is going to kill us tonight. Tony in Melville, you have it. Maureen in Mount Nelson, you have it. One of you smarties should get on the line, 1-300-800-222. Now, Janie says, the next full moon is the winter solstice, even more special. We should get an expert on then, Saturday the 21st of June, conveniently next weekend. Let's see what we can do. Okay, Lek in Borough. Lek, hello.
4: Oh, sorry. I fell asleep.
0: Oh, I'm sorry.
4: That's okay. I'm a huge Dr. Carl fan, so his all lunacy and all that would be confirmation bias.
0: Don't spoil the fun, Lek.
4: Oh, I know, but when I was a huge listener of his call-in show on Triple J's science show with Zan Rowe about 100 million years ago, and women would ring in saying, "Oh, we've all flattered together, and our periods all synchronize, and all that sort of thing." It's all to do with the moon. Yeah. His answer was always confirmation bias, but not only his answer, because he never dismisses anybody's results, but he would always say, "Do an experiment, keep logs, write everything down," but it was always to do with it. However, you know, in olden days, you know, we have lunacy to do with being mad and hysteria to do with our uteruses, which made us all mad as well as women.
0: Now, Lek, I must try and get on. We're only at question 11. We're going over tonight unless someone can take a lot of these quickly. Which country?
4: I also rang in, sorry, Suzanne, but I rang in listening to something about prisoner all over again, and I mentioned something like, I didn't want to be profane, but about something about to do with vinegar and prisoner show. So where the hell was that, or was I dreaming?
0: You know, no, I was talking about how we're going to have our prisoner special tomorrow night with the producer of Prisoner in the first hour. But, Lek, I'm sorry.
4: Oh, my gosh, I've rung in 24 hours.
0: You have.
4: Sorry,
0: let me ask you, you can ring tomorrow night,
4: please.
0: And hopefully I'll have more time. Which country has the longest official name in English?
4: Well, in English language or in English words? Because
0: in the English language, the English, you know, telling of the name of the country.
4: Because I'm thinking of Aotearoa, and then I'm going to Wales, and then I'm going to Bangkok.
0: Well, you need something that is longer than United States of America, Democratic Republic of Congo, or Glorious Republic of Kazakhstan.
4: Oh, my language. Yeah, okay. Well, no, bowing out. So glad I had a chance to ring in 24 hours early.
0: Okay, you can come back again tomorrow night. We have Dan in Trott Park. Hello, Dan.
5: Hello, good evening.
0: Dan, which country has the longest official name in English?
5: Would it be that little island in the Atlantic, the United Kingdom of Great Britain and Northern Ireland?
0: That little island, it is that one. Well done. Thank you, Dan. You've saved us. Do you want to stay in the long of the short of it? We've got National Heroes, World Gin Day, and That Was the Week That Was, all still left.
5: Oh, I'll stick with it. Thank you.
0: Yes, question

0: 12. Who was the shortest Spice Girl?
1: I have no idea. Spice?
0: Well, no. Spice is in the name of a Spice Girl. Spice is like the last name of all of the Spice Girls.
1: All right. I'll have to bow out.
0: All right. Thanks very much, Dan. Scott in Blacktown. Scott.
2: Hello.
0: Scott, who was the shortest Spice Girl?
2: I'm not a Spice Girl fan.
0: Do you know any of the Spice Girls?
2: I'd say that Emma Bunting, Baby Spice.
0: It wasn't Baby Spice, no. Though she was called the Baby, no, she was not the shortest. A few lines free again. Sammy in Barara Heights.
3: Oh, Suzanne, how are you going?
0: I'm still well, Sammy. Who was the shortest Spice Girl? It was not Baby Spice.
3: I actually rang up for the United Kingdom of England and Ireland because I just applied for my passport because we have to denounce our citizenship if we were born in the UK.
0: Oh.
3: Yeah, I was born in the UK. I'm an Aussie citizen. I came over here when I was 6 months old, obviously, Aussie accent. And if I want to go back to the UK, I have to denounce my Aussie citizenship for £1,000 or get a passport. I can't go into the UK with my Australian passport.
0: Goodness me. Now, Sammy, this I'm afraid we're quite short of time tonight.
3: Jerry.
0: So on another night we could have
3: little
0: a chat.
3: Little redheaded Jerry Halliwell.
0: Jerry Halliwell, Ginger Spice, that is correct, Sammy. Okay. You know the UK well is another thing that we can glean from that.
3: I know. I would love to have a discussion on that.
0: Okay. Now, do you want to stay in the long and short of it? We've got National Heroes. We've got That Was the Week That Was. We have World Gin Day.
3: Let's go National Heroes, please.
0: Question 13. Which legendary marksman is considered to be the national hero of Switzerland?
3: Oh, well, there you go. National marksman. Switzerland.
0: Legendary marksman is the national hero of Switzerland.
3: I am thinking of not Robin Hood. I don't know. Pass it on.
0: Goodbye, Sammy.
3: Thanks, Suzanne.
0: Bye. Next time. Gary in Oakley. Hey, Gary.
4: Well, how are you, Suzanne? I'll take your speaker one sec. How are you going?
0: Gary, I want to know, we're only on question 13, which legendary marksman is considered to be the national hero of Switzerland?
4: They named an overture after him, William Tell.
0: William Tell is correct. Well done, Gary. Do you want to stay in National Heroes or the long and the short of it? That was the week that was, or World Gin Day?
4: National Heroes will do.
0: Question 14. Admirable Yi Sun-sin, who repelled multiple Japanese invasions in the 1590s, is a national hero of which divided country?
4: South Korea.
0: Well, I'm going to take Korea because we're just calling it a divided country Korea, and including the two. Okay, staying in national heroes?
4: Why not?
0: Question 15. Emiliano Zapata was a leading figure in which country's revolution?
4: Mexico.
0: Mexico is correct. Good work, Gary. And question 16, a statue of which British national hero stands on top of a 52-metre column in London?
4: Trafalgar in Trafalgar Square.
0: Your answer is Trafalgar?
4: Which British hero? Lord Nelson, Lord Admiral Nelson from the Battle of Trafalgar stands in Trafalgar
0: Square.
4: Yeah,
0: that's right, Gary.
4: Yeah. Sorry. Yep.
0: Okay, you've done with National Heroes. Would you like the long and the short of it? That was the week that was, or World Gin Day?
4: I'll go for long and short of it.
0: Question 17. Which country has the longest national anthem?
4: Oh my God. Actually, I remember this now. I think it's either Russia or Germany.

0: Now, which one is it? Hello?
1: Yeah, well, you tell me. I'm not giving you the answer.
0: No, I said Russia.
1: Oh, you did say Russia. It is not Russia. Thanks, okay. Gary.
0: Okay, bye-bye.
1: Okay, bye. Here's Pearl in Darwin. Hello, Pearl.
2: Hello, Suzanne.
1: Pearl, which country has the longest national anthem? It's not Russia.
2: I know this one, I think. When you talk to people from Greece, they go on and on and on and on. I think it's Greece. Yeah, they do talk a lot.
1: And you're basing the fact that their national anthem is long on the fact that you think Greeks talk a lot?
2: No, I think I know you anyway, yeah, but they do talk a lot.
1: Oh, dear, Pearl, you're absolutely correct. It is Greece. They have 158 stanzas.
2: Oh, I didn't know that.
1: Okay, would you like to stay in the long and the short of it?
2: Oh, what else is there?
1: That was the week that was, and World Gin Day.
2: Oh, I don't like any of them, so I'll just go with that was the week that was, and it probably wasn't for me anyway.
1: Question 18. Which researcher and former Australian of the Year has died at the age of 59?
2: I know him. He did all that stuff with cancer and skin cancer and everything, and they did the experiments with him and they did the cancer stuff on his brain and everything. But
1: do you know his name?
2: I don't know his name. Mm. I do know his name, but I can't. Yeah, and he got the Australian
1: of the Year,
2: with his partner, yes. So I hope that helps someone. But I can't remember his name.
1: Thanks, Pearl.
2: I wish I could. Thank you, Suzanne.
1: Okay, nice to talk to you. Here's Michael in Berrydale. Hello, Michael.
3: G'day. The only one I think of was Victor Chang, maybe.
1: You said Richard Chamberlain?
3: No, Victor Chang.
1: Victor Chang. No, it's not Victor Chang.
3: Okay, thank you very much.
1: Okay, thanks, Michael. Here's Brian in Nowra. Hello, Brian.
4: Hi.
1: Who do you think this is? Which researcher and former Australian of the Year has died at the age of 59?
4: I remember those things about him. I can't remember his name. I've done the last 10 questions. No. Can't remember the name. Sorry.
1: Thank you, Brian. We have Susan's got it. So does Maria and Adrian. Chris and Hillary's has it. Goodness me, I think everybody, predictive text is playing absolute havoc with your SMSs. There are some very interesting interpretations of his name that are coming in. Hello, Helen in Adelaide.
5: Hello, Suzanne. How are you?
1: Hello. Helen, which researcher and former Australian of the Year has died at the age of 59?
5: Professor Richard Scollier.
1: Richard Scollier is correct. You know, years ago, in fact, but way before, you know, he was diagnosed with the cancer and all of that, he and his partner, Georgina, actually came on Nightlife to do a whole hour on melanoma for us. I vividly remember those two coming on.
5: Oh, wow.
1: Yeah.
5: Okay.
1: Probably seven or 8 years ago.
5: Yeah, so sad what's happened.
1: Yeah. Helen, do you want to stay in That Was the Week That Was?
5: Yes.
1: Okay,
5: yes.
1: You will. Question 19, which country won the opening match of the 2026 World Cup?
5: Which country? Mexico?
1: Mexico is correct, Helen.
5: Oh, that was a guess.
1: Question 20, which Southeast Asian country was struck by a magnitude 7.8 earthquake on Monday?
5: The Philippines?
1: Oh, Helen, you're on fire. And That Was the Week That Was. The Philippines is correct. Do you want the long and the short of it, or do you want gin?
5: Let's try gin.
1: Question 21. Which berries are traditionally used to flavour gin?
5: I think it's juniper.
1: Helen, yes, it is juniper.
5: Oh, misspent youth here.
1: Staying in gin?
5: Oh, why not?
1: Question 22. In the late 17th century, cheap gin was often flavoured with which tree resin oil?
5: Pine.
1: Can you give me a little more?
5: Oh. Tree resin.
1: What's the resin called? Not so much the tree.

0: tree, but the resin, the oil.
1: Oh, goodness.
0: Helen.
1: I can't think of it. Sorry.
0: No,
1: I'm
0: that's
1: sorry.
0: All right. I'll let you go. That was an excellent run through. You knocked a few questions off there for us, which was very much appreciated. Adam in Hobart.
2: Good morning.
0: Hi. Adam, in the late 17th century, cheap gin was often flavoured with which tree resin oil?
2: I don't know. I'd have to venture a guess and say, like the Greek wine, the pine resin from the pine tree.
0: Yeah, but what's it called?
2: It starts with an R, the Greek drink.
0: No, that's not what I'm after. No. Mike in Oak Park. Hi, Mike.
3: Hi there. How are you doing?
0: What do you think this is?
3: I wouldn't have a clue. I'll say Pinus radiata.
0: No. And look, I'm not entirely sure this, in fact, is the tree resin oil of the pine. But anyway, that's not the name of the oil that I'm looking for. Jim in Seaford.
4: No idea.
0: Thanks, Jim. Archie in Mitcham.
5: I honestly have no idea.
0: You also have no idea?
5: Yeah, I wouldn't even know what to say.
0: I will let you go. Okay, Nightlifers, we're on question 22. So we've only got three more to answer and this one. If you know, in the late 17th century, which tree resin oil cheap gin was often flavoured with, do give me a call across the news. We will try to get this quiz wrapped up as soon as we can, as Andrew Romana will be joining us too. 1300 800 222.
6: ABC News with Andrew Kaloupas. The world's richest man, Elon Musk, has become the world's first trillionaire after investors got their first chance to buy shares in his company SpaceX. The initial public offering on the NASDAQ stock exchange in New York is the biggest in history and values SpaceX at almost $2.5 trillion. Speaking at the opening of trading, Mr. Musk says SpaceX has exceeded his wildest dreams.
7: And let me tell you, if people had told me this was going to happen, I was like, man, you must be smoking some really good crack. Because I think this company's going to fail. I mean, I gave SpaceX less than a 10% chance of succeeding at all, to be clear.
6: State media in Iran have been reporting on the draft agreement with the United States to end the war after Donald Trump said a deal could be signed imminently. It's said to include an end to the conflict on all fronts, including Lebanon, the release of frozen Iranian assets, and a 60-day period for talks on Iran's nuclear program. Here's the BBC's Weira Davis in Jerusalem.
8: It's not the first time that Mr. Trump has appeared to radically change his position. And as the American TV network CNN pointed out, on more than 30 occasions in recent weeks, the American president has suggested a deal with Iran is imminent. An Iranian foreign ministry spokesman said that such talk was speculative. It's also likely that any interim agreement will only cover an extension of the ceasefire and the reopening of the Strait of Hormuz, with more difficult issues left for subsequent peace talks.
6: Business owners owed money by a failed Northern Territory iron ore mine are questioning why governments allowed it to keep operating while debts mounted. Nathan River Resources has entered voluntary administration, owing more than $360 million to creditors, workers and government agencies. Darwin business AM Crane says it is owed $98,000 and kept providing services to the company, while not knowing the scale of the miner's financial problems. Business manager Michael Hansen says the miner should have been shut down earlier, given red flags, including unpaid tax debts.
9: The impact that it has for us, somewhere that has such a small budget, it's felt. We would have hoped that someone might have stepped in sooner. If the government were aware that they were in trouble and allowed them to keep trading, then that's just unacceptable.
6: The Manufacturing Workers Union says its members voted to take protected industrial action against miner BHP out of a sense of hopelessness. About 450 workers at BHP's Port Hedland iron ore facility in WA's Pilbara

0: Canberra have voted to take action in their push for an increase in pay and improved conditions. BHP has claimed shutting down the world's largest bulk export port could cost the company more than $120 million a day. Union State Secretary Steve McCartney says members are frustrated at negotiations with BHP.
1: Well, our members are just trying to, they want a decent wage. They also want to know what they're going to get every year, that their agreement's in place, and they want to know how their bonuses are made up, because before that was a big mystery in that place.
0: A record number of footballers aged over 40 are featuring in this year's Men's World Cup, as advances in sports science help extend elite careers. The tournament kicked off in Mexico, with several veteran players still performing strongly on the world stage. Dr. Sean Corrigan from Deakin University says modern technology and medicine have significantly changed how older players manage training, recovery and injury prevention.
2: It's pretty impressive. You know, with the innovations that we have with sports science, the understanding how athletes respond to training load, polarising training and also recovery, it can pair really well for these athletes that, you know, still have that psychological drive to perform really well.
0: One of the world's most influential artists, David Hockney, has died at the age of 88. Born in Northern England, he emerged as a key figure in the pop art movement. Hockney moved to Los Angeles in the 1960s, and the city's lights and lifestyle inspired some of his best-known works, including swimming pool scenes such as A Bigger Splash. You're up to date with the latest from ABC News. For more news at any time, head to our website at abc.net.au/news, or you can download the ABC Listen app.
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2: Nightlifers, we are into our final hour together. We will finish this challenge, whatever it takes. We will have a yarn with Andrew Romano in the States, and then we will see what limericks you have come up with. Because while we've been quizzing, I know some of you will have been working away at your World Cup themed limericks. The early ones that I saw coming in on the SMS looked very, very promising and I've read out some real beauties. So I'm looking forward to hearing what you've got and declaring which one the winner will be. Joanna from Newcastle.
3: Hello.
2: Joanna, I feel like it's the kind of night where a bit of Joanna wouldn't go astray helping us to solve our quiz problems.
3: No one was getting it, so I just had this thought coming into my head.
2: Well,
3: I'm wondering if it's right. Correct.
2: Well, let's see. Let me ask you the question. In the late 17th century, cheap gin was often flavoured with which tree resin oil?
3: I'm thinking turpentine.
2: Turpentine is correct. And yes, it does come from pine. I double checked that.
3: Pine resin. Yeah. I don't know if it tastes very good.
2: Joanna. Goodness me, I called you Joanna. I've done a couple of missteps tonight. Joanna, I'm sorry.
3: Sure.
2: Okay. Well, gin or the long and the short of it?
3: Well, I'm happy to get one question. Long and the short?
2: Long and the short, question 23. What is the shortest verse in the King James Bible?
3: Well, I think it might be Jesus wept.
2: Jesus wept is correct, Joanna.
3: The New Testament, of course.
2: Right, back to World Gin Day. Question 24. Gin and tonics were introduced into the British East India Company to combat which tropical disease?
3: Malaria.
2: Malaria is correct, Joanna.
3: Yes.
2: Joanna, for the win, nearly half of the world's gin is drunk in which Southeast Asian country?
3: Southeast Asia. Oh, no idea. Indonesia?
2: It is not Indonesia. You've got us so close there, Joanna.
3: Yeah,
2: thank you so much.
3: Thank you. Bye.
2: Okay, bye-bye. Brooke is in Adelaide. Hi, Brooke.
4: Hi, how are you going?
2: Well, Brooke, nearly half of the world's gin is drunk in which Southeast Asian country? It is not Indonesia, and no pressure, but this is for the win.
4: Thailand.
2: It's not Thailand.
4: Can I give you a quick story?
2: I don't really have time tonight, Brooke. Do you want to ring another night?
4: Oh, it's just about lunacy.
2: No. Look, thank you. I think we're on a bit of a tighter time schedule because I've got poor Andrew Romano standing by while we finish our quiz tonight. Margaret in Seville, Victoria. Hello, Margaret.
5: Hello.
2: Margaret, nearly half of the world's gin is drunk in which Southeast Asian country? It is not Indonesia. It is not Thailand.
5: Well, I'm thinking it was Singapore Sling, so I'll say Singapore.
2: It's not Singapore, no.
5: Okay.
2: Thanks, Margaret. Okay, Bob in Eden. Hello, Bob.
6: Hello.
2: Bob, where is this? Where are they drinking all of this gin?
6: Well, I can only guess Malaysia.
2: It's not Malaysia.
6: Okay.
2: Thanks, sir. Thanks, Bob. Norm in Tamworth. Hey, Norm.
7: Well, g'day.
2: Norm, nearly half of the world's gin is drunk in which Southeast Asian country? Not Malaysia, Indonesia, Thailand or Singapore?
7: Crikey. Sri Lanka, I'll say.
2: It's not Sri Lanka. This is it's the Southeast Asian version of the West African question. Hello, Daryl in St Kilda.
8: Hello, how are you?
2: Daryl, where do you think it is?
8: India.
2: Not India. Here's Kamal, the truckie. Hey, Kamal.
8: Taylor.
2: Not Thailand. We already had that. Have another guess for me.
8: China.
2: Not China. Noel in Broadwater.
9: Hello, Suzanne.
2: Where is it, Noel?
9: Philippines.
2: Well done, Noel. You are our challenge winner this morning.
9: Thank you.
2: Congratulations. I won't talk to you for a couple of weeks as you'll be in the win bin, but thank you for getting that right and for playing. Hang on the line and Thomas will grab your details. And we'll do it all again with a pop quiz tomorrow night and, of course, the hard montage. I've been busy working on some new ones for you, so looking forward to trying them out on you. Yeah, let's head to the US and after we've talked to Andrew, we'll do our limerick competition. Andrew Romano, national reporter with Yahoo News, is with us once again. Happy World Cup, Andrew.
10: Thank you very much.
2: We will get to the World Cup shortly. It is kind of deja vu all over again, though, because the US President Donald Trump has told the world that he has ended the war with Iran today and that final details on a peace deal will be forthcoming. That follows lots of strikes and everything going on this week. It looked like the two countries were almost going to sort of go at it hammer and tongs again. Are we kind of, though, where we were 2 weeks ago, Andrew, when we last heard that it was nearly all over?
10: Well, yes, to a degree. We've been through this before. We've been in a tenuous state of ceasefire, punctuated by strikes, as you mentioned earlier this week, and threatened strikes since, what is it, early April? I think it was April 8th when the first two-week ceasefire was announced, and that's been extended and extended again. And at each juncture, Trump has said there's a deal, it's going to happen, the war is going to be over. But the question is, is this time different? And we're looking at some reporting and some statements coming out now that at least suggests that it might be. So in terms of what Trump has claimed, he's basically said that this memorandum of understanding, which is sort of conceptual at this point, includes, you know, most of the things that the U.S. wants, that the nuclear material in Iran will be destroyed and removed, that the Iranian nuclear program will be, quote unquote, dismantled, that Iran's frozen assets won't be released until the country meets certain performance metrics, and that the Strait of Hormuz will be opened quickly and Iran won't fund terrorist groups. Now, the details of all of that are unclear, and there's been sort of mixed signals, and we can go through this from Iran, from Iranian state media, from Iranian officials about, again, what exactly is included in this and whether we're as close to an agreement as Trump claims.
2: All right. So what have the signals been from Iran then? Have we heard from their government about whether they're also saying that a deal is near?
10: Yeah. So when Trump first came out and said this, I think it was yesterday, U.S. time, there were messages from Iran basically that, don't get ahead of yourself, that it's not as close as he's saying it is. But just now I'm looking at a statement here from Iran's foreign minister saying the agreement between Iran and the United States has, quote, never been closer. And this came in the context of calling for media outlets to refrain from speculating about the content of the agreement. There have been Iranian state media, sort of semi-official news agencies in Iran publishing either reports or versions of this memorandum of understanding that may not be final. That provoked Trump earlier today to say that the terms that were reported on were incorrect. He said in a post on Truth Social, the terms that Iran leaked out to the fake news have nothing to do with the terms that were agreed to in writing. I think the thing he was rejecting there was a report saying Iran, quote, makes no commitment regarding transferring control of the Strait of Hormuz. So basically, we don't know. But we do have Trump on one side, the president of the United States, saying there's a deal And we do have the foreign minister of Iran saying an agreement has never been closer. So it's kind of a wait and see situation at this point.
2: All right. It'd be fascinating to see what's actually in this deal, should it emerge. I know the president said, you know, effectively, the US has got everything that it wants, which would, well, I

0: that it wants, which would, well, I think be significant from Iran's point of view if it really is prepared to hand over all of it, that nuclear material. We will find out. Before we move on from that, just to reflect, though, it's been very messy in the region, hasn't it? I mean, the US was involved in striking a commercial tanker in the Gulf of Oman. That killed three Indian nationals. So, you know, there was certainly a big flurry of activity.
1: Yeah, look, I mean, in just the past 5 days, the U.S. and Iran have traded missile strikes after the downing of an American helicopter. Israel bombarded Lebanon, drawing retaliation from Iran. The Iran-backed Houthis joined the reprisal from Yemen. Trump has been pressuring Israeli Prime Minister Benjamin Netanyahu to hold off on those attacks and counterattacks. And so I think the big question here is going to be, well, two of them, really. What are the details if there's an agreement, right? It's clear what both sides have wanted for a while, but it's the details that are going to be tricky. It might be the kind of thing they were proposing earlier, sort of a 60-day period in which they try to work out some of those details over frozen assets and the nuclear program. And I think that's going to be very difficult for both sides to agree to, but we'll see what happens. That's really what we're going to be, you know, watching here.
0: Now, should there be a deal signed? The president did say that he wouldn't be traveling if it was happening in Europe over the next couple of days. He's got a very big weekend planned back home to mark his 80th birthday. What is going on at the White House?
1: Yeah, big party at the White House. Now, this is technically for America's 250th birthday celebrations, which will be going on through the Independence Day, July 4th. Weekend, but it just happens to coincide with Trump's 80th birthday, and that is the first sporting event held on the White House grounds. It is a mixed martial arts UFC fight, several fights actually taking place. They've erected a giant structure there at the price tag of $60 million. It's referred to as the Claw. It's like a kind of many-pronged pavilion over the octagon, the traditional UFC octagon fighting ring, 4,000 seats on the White House lawn, the South Lawn. And then I think there's a sort of watch party in a park nearby where they expect tens of thousands of people to come as well.
0: So how will this all be working? I have to say, I know very little about mixed martial arts and this kind of fighting. Are they boxing or just taking it? Like, do you watch it, Andrew? Can you explain it to me?
1: I had to do a little research. I have the basic idea. I get it, but I'm not a regular watcher of UFC, which stands for Ultimate Fighting Championship. This is a regulated mixed martial arts fight. So not boxing, because there's no gloves and you can basically use any part of your body, not just your fists. So they strike, they grapple, punch, kick, elbows, knees, wrestling, submissions. There's a couple things you can't do, but not much. You can't eye gouge, you can't bite, you can't spit, you can't strike people in the groin or the spine. You can't headbutt, but pretty much anything else you're allowed to do. So this is a kind of extreme form of hand-to-hand, foot-to-foot, body-to-body combat that was controversial for a long time. But back in the 2000s, Trump actually was one of the first supporters of this. He gave them space to fight at one of his casinos, and he's been sort of a fan and an ally of UFC ever since. And it's, you know, very influential promoter. Dana White spoke at the Republican National Convention. They talked at the time. Trump said, wouldn't it be cool if we had one of these fights on the White House grounds? And now it's actually going to happen.
0: So are there any big names in the UFC world who will be fighting?
1: Well, yeah. I mean, again, it's not my world, but there's a sort of main event, which is a lightweight weight class. And I'm not going to get these names right. And I apologize if there are any fans listening, but Ilia Topuria versus Justin Gaethje. I'm guessing at that second one. And then there's also a heavyweight co-main fight between Alex Pereira and Cyril Gane. I'm sure those names mean a lot to people who are big fans of UFC. And it's, you know, this is a huge event. It's basically, incredible earned media marketing moment for this sport, coming at the hands of the president of the United States, but it's also controversial. There have been, claims.

0: claims that holding this private sporting event on public grounds should not be allowed. There have been lawsuits filed, but it looks like it's going ahead anyway.
1: Now, Andrew, I hate to undermine you and your knowledge of UFC, but according to some of our listeners, they do wear gloves. And yeah, I was just...
0: They do wear gloves, but they're not like boxing gloves. There's they're kind of barely there. You know, the fingers are out. There's a little bit of padding around the knuckles, but they're minor gloves compared to boxing.
1: Oh, they're fingerless gloves. They're like I was wearing in the 80s. Okay.
0: There you go. Yeah.
1: So there's been a big spectrum of reaction, Andrew.
0: There's been a big spectrum of reaction. Yes. I mean, this is like everything else is political too, in a sense. There's kind of a cultural divide over UFC in the US. I would argue that it's not exclusively, but more of a red state than a blue state type of sport. Part of Trump's alliance with UFC was strategic because he was going after young male voters who he actually won in the 2024 presidential election. This was a way to connect with them. And so, again, like everything else that involves Trump or, you know, U.S. politics in general, it's kind of polarized. So there's a cultural element to this as well.
1: Now, this is normally UFC fights take place in kind of air-conditioned arenas, but this one is out in the open. What's the weather going to be like? Could that have any impact on how it all plays out?
0: Well, it's going to be hot, potentially rainy, but it's going to go forward, rain or shine, heat or cold. This is happening. I think it's right by Melania Trump's bedroom, or her room there. So she's been in the White House limited hours because the stage is so, and this structure is so close to her quarters. It's been an interruption in Washington, D.C. Again, it's drawn controversy, but it's going to be a big event. There's press conferences and weigh-ins and then the fight on Sunday.
1: And were any of the general public allowed to go? Or was it an event only for invitees?
0: I think Trump had 1,400 tickets to distribute. I heard that a lot of the tickets will go to members of the military. UFC, Dana White, the company that owns UFC, they had tickets as well, but I don't think you could just go on a ticketing website and buy a ticket to the White House lawn. There were free tickets to this watch party nearby, which were distributed by lottery. So if this was your thing, that was the way to go.
1: Andrew Romano is here, national reporter with Yahoo News. I don't think we'll be also putting UFC correspondent on your resume, Andrew.
0: Sorry about that.
1: No, that's all right. Now, look, in big news on the share market, Elon Musk's SpaceX company has, it's begun trading now, probably on the US Stock Exchange. The company went public in what was a record-setting initial public offer. Just take us through some of the figures involved.
0: Well, according to the valuation that was set before the initial public offering, the shares would be selling at $135 a piece. That would make this offering the largest ever. I think it's something over $70 billion for the initial public offering alone, roughly three times the next largest. And it would value the company at $1.8 trillion, which is just out of this world, pun intended.
1: Now, listeners will be aware that SpaceX owns reusable rockets. What else is included in the company? Because it has folded a few things into it, hasn't it?
0: Yeah, quite a lot of Elon Musk's holdings have been folded into SpaceX. So earlier this year, SpaceX acquired xAI. That's Musk's AI startup. It created the chatbot Grok, which people might be familiar with. It also owns X, the social media site, formerly known as Twitter. So that's part of this here. And that makes this not just a kind of, outer space offering, but also an AI offering. You've got other big AI companies, Anthropic, OpenAI, both filed confidentially for IPOs this month. So you could have this sort of huge IPO moment for AI. An avalanche of wealth across Silicon Valley and Wall Street, new corporate titans. So it's part of that larger story as well.
1: Now, you said it's not just a space company because it's got AI, but Elon Musk has said recently he wants to put AI data centers in space, hasn't he?
0: Well, yep, there you go. I mean, he's got a lot of big, big plans, and that's sort of part of the test here. I mean, for him personally, This could make him the world's first trillionaire. I think his net worth went up to 900 and something, $70 billion, just based on that that price for the shares, the 135. It could actually go higher because that number is going to fluctuate when the trading begins. And there's been some indications that it might trade for more than $135 a share. So the stakes are large for him personally, but also it's this larger idea of all the things that Elon Musk says are going to happen in the future. Do investors really buy into that? And maybe they will initially, but there's been some questions about, you know, whether this company is actually worth what the IPO is sort of putting its price at.
1: So is SpaceX actually profitable?
0: No. No, none of these companies are profitable yet. That's not really part of this. It's really about the future and what people think, you know, in terms of the private contribution to space exploration, AI, how those two things intersect.
1: Now, let's talk World Cup. It is officially underway. Is America embracing World Cup fever, Andrew? Can you feel it?
0: I can feel it, but you know me, I'm a big soccer fan. We've got games going on here in LA. I went to a watch party for the opener between Mexico and South Africa with some friends from Mexico City. We've got a game coming up between Mexico and South Korea, which is like in a way a kind of Los Angeles Super Bowl, two of the biggest immigrant communities here. So that's going to be fun. But I'm not claiming that all of America is this way. I think we're such a big and diverse country. Obviously, soccer hasn't caught on here the way that some other sports have.
1: Like UFC,
0: for example. But, you know, NFL, NBA, NHL, it's down the list for a lot of Americans. So this is kind of a moment where soccer fans are hoping that it will connect on a broader scale. Will be embraced by the mainstream, but we're going to have to see. There are a lot of tricky details around this World Cup, which we can discuss.
1: Mm. Now, there is a big US opening ceremony planned. I think it's tonight your time. You're in Friday morning at the moment. So where's that going to be? Who's going to be in that?
0: So that's going to be in LA, the SoFi Stadium, which is our venue here. It kicks off 90 minutes before the U.S. opening match. That's going to be between United States and Paraguay. That starts 6 p.m. local time, so I guess 4:30 local time. At some time in the morning in Australia, so not too bad if people actually want to watch. Katy Perry, Future, Anita, Lisa, Rema and Tyla are performing. There's going to be national anthems for both countries. And then there's another opening ceremony for the Canadian opener. I don't know if maybe that's taking place earlier today, I think. But there's three opening ceremonies because we've got three countries hosting.
1: Mm. Now, obviously, there are a lot of tourists in the United States, and Americans have been busy marveling at reactions from Europeans who are visiting the U.S. for the first time. What American quirks are European travelers getting into and writing about on social media?
0: It's been pretty fun to watch, actually, because you get to see your country through the eyes of outsiders. And predictably, I think they're reacting to the scale of things, specifically around like food and drink. That's a big one, you know, so the kind of huge portions of soda that you'd get at a convenience store, you're seeing people write about that. They're going to like chains across the South as they road trip across the country. One of my favorite things was people in England specifically reacting to, there was a England friendly against, I think it was Costa Rica. And when Declan Rice was taking a corner kick, you could see behind him, there are like guys sitting at what looked like almost like dining tables, just eating a bunch of food, like right there behind him. And it's such a bizarre tableau for anyone who like watches Premier League soccer, because you pack like 20 fans into that space right on the front row. But here in the United States, we give those seats to people who want to eat and drink and have a lot of space. So that was a bit of a culture clash.
1: So when's the US's first match, Andrew?
0: Well, so the first match is the one tonight. That's the one here in LA against Paraguay. So that's going to be the big opener, first test for the US team. They've been called the Golden Generation. They have a lot of good players who play around Europe, but they haven't really gelled and delivered on the big stage. So, you know, that's what we're going to be watching tonight. And I will say, if the US starts doing well, you're going to see a lot of Americans who are kind of casual about this jump on the bandwagon because the US likes to be the best at everything. I think that's part of the reason why soccer hasn't caught on here. We're used to like being the best NBA. You know, we host all of these big leagues, NBA, NFL, MLB. The Olympics, we always do well. We have a hard time when we're not number one. So I think more than anything else, the US team delivering on the pitch is going to be the thing that really helps soccer connect in the US.
1: Well, yeah, but then you're playing us, Andrew, so forget those dreams.
0: Right. I know it's going to be a heavy lift. We'll see.
1: Now, look on a slightly more serious note, though. Look, America's tough stance on immigration is having some effect. I mean, quite a few people connected with World Cup teams ended up being turned away at the border, weren't they?
0: Yeah, and this just emblematic of the larger concerns. You know, we're seeing less travel, right? The hotels are not filled. A lot of countries that are playing, you need to get a visa to come here. There have been concerns over immigration policy and just the red tape that would be involved. So, you know, the tournament like this relies on international travel and fans coming from all over the world, but it's super expensive. There are the concerns I was mentioning, and people just elected not to do it. So there's an economic element to this. And then we saw this kind of reflected this week with these travel-related run-ins. Omar Artan, a referee from Somalia, was denied entry in Miami due to quote-unquote vetting concerns. The Iraqi striker Ayman Hussein was held in question for hours at Chicago's O'Hare Airport. There were other travelers connected to the Iraqi team. They underwent additional inspection. So this, and then there's the Iran issue where the team is basically not allowed to stay in the U.S. past its games. They've got to go back to Mexico. So all of that's just reflecting these larger anxieties that fans have that have kept a lot of them away, actually.
1: Andrew, well, look, good luck to America against Paraguay. By the time we clash, we'll see how each of our countries have gone in our initial matches. So let's see where we are this time next week.
0: Well, the good news is, with so many teams, you know, we've got a 48-team World Cup here with 104 games. Like three teams from a group could potentially get through the first two, and then a third wild card. So maybe we'll both go to the round of 32.
1: Maybe we will. All right, Andrew, we'll talk to you next week.
0: All right, thanks so much.
1: Andrew Romano, national reporter with Yahoo News. All right, Nightlifers, if you've written a limerick, I reckon now's the time to give me a call so we can see whose limerick is going to be decreed the winning limerick this week. If you've written one, what you need to do is hop on those phones, 1-300-800-222, 1-300-800-222, and then we'll see what you've come up with. This is Sierra Ferrell. It's called American Dreaming.

0: Sierra Ferrell and American Dreaming. All right, let's see what kind of limericks you have for us. If you haven't given me a call yet to get on the board, 1-300-800-222.
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0: Right. Unsurprisingly, we've had a call from our nightlife limerick laureate, David from Mount Waverley. David, you haven't sent many in on the SMS tonight, have you? Unless I missed them.
3: Yeah, I sent a heap.
0: Oh, you did? Oh, they must have all flown by me. I didn't think I'd noticed one. But anyway, here you are now. No, I'll go back and look afterwards. But presumably you've saved us your very best.
3: Yes.
0: Go on.
3: It is called The Fan. The fan was, I'll start again. There once was a fan dressed in green, the loudest the world's ever seen. He cheered with such might, both day and night. He was heard from Australia to the USA.
0: David, thank you very much. So the fan, the super fan. Thanks, David.
3: Uru
0: to you. There's David, our nightlife limerick laureate. Do you have a limerick for us about the World Cup? I saw an awful lot of great ones come through on the SMS. Maybe everyone's gone to bed. Anyway, here's Lisa in the Blue Mountains. Hello, Lisa.
4: Hi, Suzanne.
0: All right, Lisa, what have you got for us?
4: There is an old man, Maradona, who everyone thought was a goner. But with his youthful soul, he scored many a goal and to his country brought great honour.
0: That's excellent, Lisa. And I do like that you've gone back in World Cup history there.
4: Yeah.
0: Appreciate it. There's Lisa with her limerick. Now, I wonder if this is our first international limerick entry. Hello, Matthew in far north Sweden.
5: Hello, Suzanne. How are you?
0: I can't complain. I'm stoked that you've decided to write a World Cup limerick all the way from Sweden. Is Sweden getting very into the World Cup?
5: Oh, they always do. Yeah. They always. Soccer's pretty big here, so, yep, definitely.
0: Are there other sports that, I suppose, what, ice hockey? What else is
5: ice
0: a big sport in
5: very
0: Sweden?
5: Big, yep. Yeah, ice hockey, yeah. So I'd say ice hockey and soccer are up there, the two favourite

0: which is major sports. So, yeah.
1: Now, are you, I mean, you've been there quite a while, haven't you, Matthew, in Sweden?
0: Yeah.
1: So are you feeling any sense of kind of, you know, mixed loyalties? Just say Australia were to play Sweden?
0: No, I'm back for Australia. I don't have any mixed loyalties there. I want mixed loyalties. Yes, I probably do, because I would back for Australia. So, yeah.
1: Right. But are you, will you be, you know, following Sweden as well? Will you be getting into it from a Swedish perspective?
0: Yeah, I will. I'll follow them as well. But I've, like when it was the Winter Olympics, I had that TV on at work and someone said, "You're not ever interested in sport." I said, "Hang on, Australia's competing in this. I want to see it." So, yeah.
1: And we had quite a good Winter Olympics too, didn't we?
0: Yeah.
1: Awesome. All right, Matthew from far north Sweden, lay it on us.
0: Well, I've actually written two.
1: Okay.
0: I'll start off this first. Once every 4 years, the Socceroos meet their peers. It's a chance to impress, to prove their prowess, and maybe improve their careers. Just a little heads up. It started the World Cup. The Socceroos know their roles. They're playing for goals. Let's hope it doesn't end a balls up.
1: I like that.
0: That's my contribution.
1: End a balls up. Beautiful. Beautiful, yeah. Matthew. Okay. Thank you.
0: Thank you. Bye.
1: All right. There's Matthew contributing from Sweden. Dave is not as far north. He's in Toowoomba. Hi, Dave.
2: Hi, Suzanne. How are you going?
1: Good. What have you got for us?
2: There once was a team from Brazil whose passing gave rivals a chill. With one final kick, the crowd's roar grew thick and the cup was theirs on the hill.
1: Nice, Dave. And, Dave, in terms of you, will you be watching a lot of World Cup?
2: Not really.
1: No.
2: I'm not really into sport.
1: Not into it. But you wrote a limerick.
2: Yeah.
1: This is sport for you. Thank you, Davey.
2: Okay. Thank you.
1: If there are any more limericks, I would say this is about the final call. You need to get on the board now, 1-300-800-222. Bobsled. Looking forward to what you've got, Bobsled.
3: Oh, hello.
1: Hello.
3: Hello. Okay, I was not quite ready, but I am now. This is a little response to a rumour that there might be a late addition to Team USA. The POTUS laced up his new shoes and ran out to a chorus of boos. He cried, "I love sports," then he tripped because his shorts were the width of the Strait of Hormuz.
1: Oh, bobsled. Always entertaining. May I thank you for that.
3: Thank you.
1: John in Coburg, you're actually the final caller on the board, John. What have you got for us?
4: Oh, okay. The World Cup is in the land of the free. 48 countries, but not Italy. So to see on the ground buff men rolling around, go to the White House of the USC.
1: That's very good. Bringing in the wrestling as well as the old soccer. And no Italy. Well done, John. Thank you.
4: Thank you.
1: All right, there's John in Coburg. Okay, I'll pop some thinking music on for me. Huh. And if there's anybody else who does want to come in with a late entry, I can see the no, I don't think that is a caller. Okay, I will pop some music on. We will Tom and I will confer and see who we think might be our winner. As usual, if there was one particular limerick that really stood out to you that you would like to sort of help me with my thinking, I would very much appreciate it. You can send me an SMS on 0467 922 702. Now, this is one I haven't heard for quite some time. The Shantuzies. Remember the Shantuzies? And Wanna Be Up? Oh, I see there are people calling in now. Are they limericks, Tom, that are coming in? I don't know. Maybe I'll just do a promo. We'll see.
5: Some chase the story.
6: We'll be interviewing some of Australia's most famous faces.
5: And some are the story.
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1: All right, look, we'll go to the Shantuzies. If there are any more limericks coming in, we may make some more room for them. But in the meantime, yeah, let me know which one you think is your favourite so far.

Want to be up from the Shantuzies. Now, before I let you know who is the winner of our Nightlife Limerick competition and the people who texted in, I think we are in agreement about which one should be awarded the win. But there were a couple of others on the SMS that I didn't have a chance to read out earlier. One from Josh in Ballina. Here I am again, staying up late. Intrigued, I was willing to wait for the possible chance I was able to glance the birth of a new Aussie great. Josh, thank you very much. George in South Australia, who has previously won this competition, his is, in soccer, things may not be as they seem when a fallen player rides around in the extreme. I don't think they're in pain or trying to entertain. It's all just a globalised leprechaunish meme. Thank you, Josh. George, I think there are a few, what have you come up with, Paul? I have to read that one more carefully to decide whether I can read that one out loud. All right, the winner. I'll get the drum roll back so I can announce the winner with proper suspense for you. And we have decided, and a few texters agreed to, John from Coburg, who managed to include the UFC fighting this weekend in his Limerick, is the winner of our Limerick competition tonight. John, if you're still listening, give Tom a call back. Tom will grab your details. We will get you out your very special winner magnet. So thank you to everybody who composed a Limerick for us tonight. It's always good fun to see what you come up with.

0: It's Noah Cyrus and the Fleet Foxes, and it's called Don't Put It All On Me. Now, a few people, I think, missed the end of the quiz and just wanted to recap on some of the questions. Nearly half of the world's gin is drunk in which Southeast Asian country? It was the Philippines. And someone also wanted to be reminded of which country has the longest official name in English. It is the United Kingdom of Great Britain and Northern Ireland. Deb in Hobart wants to hear John's limerick again. John, if you're listening still, text it in. I've just texted John to ask him to send it back into us. Hopefully we've got 4 minutes. We'll see if we manage to get it. Right. Ashwin Sekhar is coming up on Overnights after the latest news. Hey, Ashwin.
1: Hey, Suzanne. I just was thinking about the Philippines. The karaoke is so big there. Do you think that's why a lot of gin is required to get up on stage and sing, you know, ABBA or one of those numbers?
0: I don't think the Filipinos need courage. I think it just comes naturally because I've spent some time in the Philippines and yeah, they don't need any encouragement. But what struck me was I remember when I went on my trip to the Philippines, we were given bottles of rum by the tour company. And I was thinking that's strange. If gin was so popular, maybe we should have been given gin. But no.
1: That's a very strong intro drink. Not even a light beer, straight into the hard stuff. Interesting place. I love it. I love how wild Asia can be as well. My home country, but not so much Asian content tonight. But I think this sounds a little serious, but a lot of people get mad at the television when they hear a sentence being handed down by a judge. So we have a former Supreme Court justice on with us to explain how it works. Why are people punished certain ways?
0: What a great idea, Ashwin.
1: I think it's about time. So we'll explore the justice system a bit more with that, with the judge. And then we have a singer on who, Eliza Hull, it's just, the concept was interesting. She says there's not enough pop songs for people over 40. And I was thinking, it's chill, isn't it? Because Suzanne, it's always into club this and, you know, party this and the milkshakes to my yard. It's never about, I don't know, salary sacrificing.
0: I've picked the kids up from school and now I'm going through perimenopause.
1: Yeah, exactly. Fish oil, joint paint. Where's the 40 plus pop songs? So we're bringing back 40 plus pop songs.
0: Now, Ashwin, I'm going to pause you for a moment just because John in Coburg sent his limerick back in. I just want to make sure I read it out again before we hear all of the other fabulous things coming up on overnight. So the World Cup is in the land of the free, 48 countries. But not Italy. So to see on the ground buff men rolling around, go to the White House for the UFC. That's pretty good, isn't it, Ashwin?
1: I like that because when he said buff men, I was like, he can't be talking about football players. So that makes sense. He's talking about UFC fighters for that one.
0: Is he saying that without Italy we won't see buff men? Or is it that without Italy we won't see the buff men rolling around on the ground?
1: This is a layered limerick.
0: That's a lot to unpack there.
1: Lot to unpack.
0: There. Whatever John's motivations are, yes.
1: Exactly.
0: All right, sorry, Ashwin, I interrupted you mid-flow.
1: No, 40-plus pop songs, how does the justice system work? Scooby-Doo is now a live character, so we'll see what Scooby-Doo looks like in the flesh. And chia seeds, is the hype justified? So I go to my parents' house and they have, seems like 5 or 6 different types of seeds. I don't know what seeds they are. I just put them all on the cereal. But back home, I live a seedless life. So do you seed up your breakfast?
0: No, not at all. I did buy some pumpkin seeds once, but I think they've been in the cupboard for about 6 years.
1: Yeah, they're so expensive, those little things. So we'll see if the chia hype is justified today.
0: Ashwin, this sounds like an excellent, well-rounded program with a lot of fun in it. Okay,
1: yeah,
0: from the justice system to the pop songs for the over 40s. Have a great night.
1: Thanks,
0: morning.
1: Suzanne.
0: Okay,
1: well.
0: See you, Ashwin. Now, nightlifers, tomorrow night, don't forget, we have our prisoner special in the first hour of the show. If you are not getting us on your analog station because of AFL, or maybe you're in the country and you would not like to listen to Saturday Night Country, which is perfectly fine if you do, and it's a fabulous program. If you want to get us, though, tune into ABC Radio Sydney on the Listen app for our prisoner special, and we will also be celebrating the music of Tom Waits. So I look forward to chatting with you then.
2: ABC News with Andrew Kaloupas. The world's richest man, Elon Musk, says he has huge ambitions for his company SpaceX after he became the world's first trillionaire. as investors got their first chance to buy shares in his company. The initial public offering on the Nasdaq Stock Exchange in New York is the biggest in history and values SpaceX at almost $2.5 trillion. Speaking at the opening of trading, Mr. Musk says SpaceX has shown anything is possible.
3: We want to be able to take anyone who wants to go to the moon, anyone who wants to go to Mars, or anywhere in the solar system, and maybe beyond the solar system at some point. We want to be able to take you there. Not just a few astronauts, I mean you, literally you. SpaceX wants to be able to take you to the moon, take you to Mars, and ultimately beyond.
2: State media in Iran have been reporting on the draft agreement with the United States to end the war, after Donald Trump said a deal could be signed imminently. It's set to include an end to the conflict on all fronts, including Lebanon, the release of frozen Iranian assets, and a 60-day period for talks on Iran's nuclear program. US media are reporting that Washington and Tehran could sign a memorandum of understanding in Switzerland next week, or possibly as soon as Sunday. The resignation of Britain's Defence Secretary has heightened concerns about the UK's ability to deliver under the AUKUS agreement. Here's Kaveh Akbari.
4: John Healey has quit Keir Starmer's government, citing a failure to commit enough money to defence less than 3 hours before he was due to appear alongside Australia's Defence Minister Richard Miles at an AUKUS-related event. It puts fresh focus on Britain's role in the trilateral pact central to Australia's nuclear-powered submarine plans. Retired Australian Major General Mike Smith says the UK is facing pressure around funding and producing the submarines.
5: They are way behind in their own shipbuilding. We don't yet have the design. It is high risk.
4: The federal government says Mr. Healey's resignation won't have any impact on the AUKUS agreement.
2: A disability services labour hire company has collapsed into voluntary administration, warning new NDIS rules are adding pressure to the sector. Here's National Work reporter Bronwyn Herbert.
6: United Foundation supplies about 480 disability support workers to supported independent living services in New South Wales and South Australia. Director Karim Amin told staff the business was hit by three factors at once: new registration requirements from July the 1st, payments withheld for completed work, and increasing workforce costs. 27 staff have had their roles terminated. The company says there's been no interruption to care and it will keep trading while administrators assess whether it can be restructured or wound up.
2: The mother of a convicted murderer who shot underworld figure Gavin Preston outside a Melbourne cafe has told a court her son had a kind and caring nature. Ethan White reports.
7: Jaden Tito and Rahabi Zahabe were found guilty of shooting gangland figure Gavin Preston outside a cafe in 2023. In an unusual scene during the pair's pre-sentence hearing, Tito's mother gave a character reference for the convicted killer. She acknowledged her son's actions had devastating consequences, but told the judge he'd always been polite and considerate, wanting to help those around him. Metres away, Preston's fiancée sat in the public gallery. She did not provide a victim impact statement, nor did any of the victim's other loved ones. The pair will be sentenced at a later date.
2: Authorities have been unable to locate a humpback whale entangled in rope, despite conducting aerial searches from Mallacoota in Victoria's southeast to Eden in New South Wales. The juvenile whale was last seen near Gippsland's Gabo Island with rope wrapped around its upper jaw and head as it migrated north. The search has now shifted to New South Wales waters. Daryl Burns from Parks Victoria says the entanglement could affect the whale's ability to feed and may cause further injury over time.
8: Unfortunately, we weren't able to locate it. It's a very large ocean out there. In some circumstances, we're sort of hopeful that the animal may be able to dislodge the entanglement. But once again, we've got limited information.
2: The American singer Taylor Swift has become the youngest woman to be inducted into the Songwriters Hall of Fame at the age of 36. Artists become eligible for the honour 20 years after the release of their first commercial track. At a gala ceremony in New York, she thanked her family for supporting her. You're up to date with the latest from ABC News.
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1: Good morning. If you would like to win the overnight's fridge magnets, get your chance to call in. You can call in now, 1300 800 222. We're about to play the quiz. The questions are ready. They're in front of me now. 1 point for every correct answer. So everyone is in the draw to win. 1300 800 222 is the number to call. 1300 800 222. If you'd like to chime in on the text line, 0437 774 774. Thank you, Latif, for the welcome. Cheers, Ashwin. Listening to you always. Always cheerful, says Latif. I'll kick off with a bit of CD talk back as well. We've had it on the text message line. Here it is. Ross from Scoresby. I put chia seeds along with some yogurt and honey on my porridge every morning. Add pumpkin seeds to your pasta sauce next time you make some. Do you know why Ross has said that? Because towards the end of the program with Gordon Lynch, we are talking about chia seeds and whether the hype is worth it. But let me rewind. Quiz in the first hour. Second hour, we'll cross to Hollywood, see why Scooby-Doo is making his live-action debut. And then after that, we have a former New South Wales Supreme Court judge with us to explain how sentencing works, because it's often a source of anger and disbelief when sentences get announced for people. So let's see if we can understand sentencing a little better. And if you have any questions on that, maybe you'd like to send them through during that part of the program, 0437 774 774. What would you like to know about how sentences are passed down? And then after that, the third hour of the program, we open it up to your calls for the open line. And then we have a musician on whose songs focus on being over 40, for instance, and also living with a disability. Really good, catchy pop music, vulnerable pop music, and talking about the big stuff in life that matters. So I think you'll like that music. We'll showcase a couple of songs in that third hour. First, though, we always kick off with the quiz, and it's your chance to win the fridge magnet. So give me a call now. Let's get playing. 1300 800 222 is the number to call. We begin after the Eagles.

0: That is the Eagles. Take it to the limit. You are listening to ABC Radio Overnights. We're about to join the quiz. Let me just give you a quick run of the temperatures so you know what to wake up to in the morning. Brisbane, it will hit a high of 24 degrees with a shower or two. Sydney, 22, partly cloudy. Melbourne, 17 degrees, rain increasing. Canberra, 16, fog, showers increasing. Hobart, you'll have 17 degrees, showers. Darwin, 33 degrees and sunny. Adelaide, 18 degrees and rain. Perth, 18, becoming cloudy. That's what we have to expect. John, oh, is this a limerick from John? No. He says, Ash, when I mix ground up wheat seeds with sugar, eggs, milk and cocoa and then bake it. You cannot tell me chocolate cake isn't healthy. P.S. A recent study from Tel Aviv University showed that dieters who ate a slice of chocolate cake with breakfast actually lost more weight than straight dieters. I have not seen that study, John, but thank you for joining in the program. We're talking about seeds towards the end, and we're talking about the justice system in the second hour. Bobsled writes, Ashwin, did you hear about the identical twins that swapped prison cells? They finished each other's sentences. Michael, not a joke this time, says, my concern is out on bail even after more than one offence, some very serious. Well, that's the kind of question we can ask when we have the Supreme Court Justice, former Supreme Court Justice, with us in the second hour. So keep joining in. If you'd like to play the quiz, though, now we begin. It is Ray from Yeranga who kicks us off. Hello, Ray.
1: Hello, Ashwin.
0: You a chia seed for breakfast kind of guy?
1: Sorry, what?
0: Do you put seeds on your cereal in the morning?
1: Seeds?
0: Yeah. Pumpkin, chia?
1: No.
0: Oh.
1: No, I put milk.
0: Old school. Yeah. I feel seed pressure because everyone's...
1: That was a good joke. They finish each other's sentences.
0: Oh, yeah. I thought Bobsled has always got something for me. I don't know if he's just...
1: Did you hear about the Siamese twins? No. They swap countries.
0: See? Was that a Bobsled one as well?
1: No. It's mine.
0: Okay. This is my worry about this, Ray. Bobsled's never called in to me. So every time someone calls that, I'm like, are you Bobsled? So just be honest. Are you actually Bobsled?
1: No, someone recognised Ray from the Bay before, but I'm not.
0: Ray, okay, all right. Well, I'm watching you. I'm watching for the puns.
1: No, the Siamese twins, they moved from America to England because they wanted to take turns driving.
0: Oh, so I like that. I reckon, yeah, we've got a few little punsters in the crowd tonight, but I'm still not convinced you're not Bobsled, so I'm watching you.
1: Okay. No, I'm not.
0: Now, I've got a couple of choices for you. Would you like the human body or sport? It's a niche sport question, or the human body.
1: Don't want sport. Isn't there anything else but
0: okay.
1: Like history, geography, you know?
0: All right. Well, hang on. Do I have a history question?
1: Sorry. No, what was the other one?
0: No, I think we've got to start with sport or the human body.
1: The human body, then.
0: Okay, human body.
1: Yeah.
0: The oblique muscles can be found on which part of the human body?
1: I'm just going to guess your back.
0: It's not the back, unfortunately.
1: No.
0: Ray, you're too many,
1: no,
0: too
1: not
0: busy
1: into
0: writing
1: those,
0: jokes.
1: Bodybuilding.
0: No, you're...
1: I know abs and that, obliques. Yeah, I don't know.
0: Yeah, that's all right. Are your gym days over? Did you used to go to the gym? Not so much anymore.
1: No, I was saying before, I used to go surfing, and I used to go sailing, and I used to go canoeing, and I used to go motorbike riding, and lots of things, but not like cricket and football normal sort of.
0: Not the team sports, the solo sports where you can just have the wind in your hair.
1: Yeah,
0: I like it. You're a lone wolf kind of character.
1: Yeah, okay.
0: Ray,
1: yeah, I'll let you go.
0: I'll catch you later. Thanks for calling in, Ray. All right, so that's what's happening in the quiz. We are about to kick off. Well, we have kicked off with question one, so we'll have to go to that next. But if you would like to play, we have one line free, 1300 800 222, to call in. And if you're on hold, just put the phone on speaker so it's more pleasant to listen to. Just make sure you take it off speaker when I get to you. Trev has called in from Surfers Paradise. Hello, Trev.
2: Hello, Ashwin.
0: I like it. You already know the system about putting it on speaker.
2: I'm very...
1: Yeah, okay.
0: Ray,
1: I'll let you go.
0: I'll catch you later. Thanks for calling in, Ray. All right, so that's what's happening in the quiz. We are about to kick off. Well, we have kicked off with question one, so we'll have to go to that next. But if you would like to play, we have one line free, 1300 800 222, to call in. And if you're on hold, just put the phone on speaker so it's more pleasant to listen to. Just make sure you take it off speaker when I get to you. Trev has called in from Surfers Paradise. Hello, Trev.
2: Hello, Ashwin.
0: I like it. You already know the system about putting it on speaker.
2: I'm very well versed.
0: A regular. Now, this is a question. The oblique muscles, where are they?

0: well versed.
1: A regular. Now, this is a question. The oblique muscles, where are they on the human body?
0: I don't know, but I think it's like the shoulders and chest, the upper torso.
1: No, that's not quite the section that we would call it where you'd find the obliques. Unfortunately, Trevor, so, yeah, we've kicked off with a wrong, unfortunately, but what are you going to do with the rest of your evening?
0: Wait for paint to dry. I'm doing an expressionist still life of a Waratah flower.
1: Oh, that's lovely. That's a peaceful painting. It'll bring you some joy in the morning when it's dry.
0: You think it's peaceful? The thing argues with me. It's like an ex-wife.
1: Oh. Maybe you're a perfectionist and you just can't let it go. But I thought the whole point of Impressionism was it didn't have to be perfect. It's just about the mood.
0: No, this is Expressionism where the colours don't matter. Impressionism is just I had a dream and, you know, just made everything dreamy. But Expressionism is, Van Gogh was an expressionist.
1: Right.
0: So get a load of these sunflowers and starry nights.
1: I see. No, you're in a different mindset. Well, I'll let you go to your Waratah expressionist painting, Trevor, but we'll talk another night.
0: Good night, Ashwin.
1: Good night, Trevor. Okay, the lines are full now, so it will give you a beep tone. One line free. Again, but the number to call is 1300 800 222 if you'd like to play. Anne-Marie has called in from North Ringwood. Hello, Anne-Marie.
2: Oh, hi.
1: Now, what's on your mind? You're about to say something.
2: My mind's gone blank.
1: Well, don't worry, because that first question has been answered incorrectly twice, which means you can pass on it if you would like to.
2: Yes, please.
1: Okay. So that's gone. But if you're listening and you want to go back to it, let me just make a note. That's a past question, so anyone else can come back to that one. Your question, Anne-Marie, would you like a sports question?

0: question or a music question?
1: Music, please.
0: Okay. In musical notation, what name is given to the five parallel lines around which notes are written? Five notes. You might remember it from school music theory class.
1: Yeah, that's what I'm thinking back to. I'm thinking in my head school, but I think that's like with all the notes on it. You mean just the lines?
0: Just the lines. There's two words I've been given for just the lines.
1: It's a two-word answer.
0: Oh, no, it's a one-word, but there's two options, two single-word options to talk about the same thing.
1: Oh. Well, I can't read music.
0: Have a guess.
1: Sometimes
0: I do, but not for this one. See if you can have a guess at a word that comes to you.
1: The only thing I can think of is school, but I think that's with all the notes in it. I can't think what just the lines are called.
0: That's okay. We'll see if the next one can get it, Amory, but someone has it in the text. Jim, you are correct in the text line. Amory, it's not school, unfortunately, but we'll see if someone else knows.
1: Okay.
0: Thanks, Amory, for calling in. The lines are just busy, so I was just about to announce the number, but Ray has called in from Perth. Let me collect that correctly. Hello, Ray.
2: Hi, how are you?
0: I'm good. Okay, I've just had someone clear up. Bobsled rang up Nightlife half an hour ago. So you're not bobsled, are you?
2: No.
0: Good.
2: I'm from Perth.
0: Okay. I'm just asking everyone if they're bobsled. So now it's been cleared up. So this question, Ray, in musical notation, what name is given to the five parallel lines around which notes are written?
2: Well, I presume it was score.
0: It's not score. Score is the composition, unfortunately, that the musical score, but it's with the notes added. We just want the name for the line, so unfortunately it's not that, Ray.
2: Is it or bar? B-A-R?
0: No, it's not either of those, but let's talk another night.
2: Thank you.
0: Thanks. Okay. We're getting through this. That is also now a past question. If there's any musos out in the audience who would like to join in. You know, one of the good things about a past question is that means there'll be fewer points holders at the end of the night. So everyone else, you have even more chance to win. But hopefully that's the beauty of this quiz. Everyone who gets a correct point is in the draw to win. Sandy, you are correct from South Perth as to what this is the musical question. Erin has called in from Canberra. Hi, Erin. Erin, can you hear me?
3: Yes, sorry, I had you on mute.
0: Oh, that's okay. No, that's all right. You've got a choice. No, you can pass on this question if you would like. It's the music. Were you listening to the musical question?
3: I was.
0: Do you want to have a go or pass on it?
3: Is it the staff?
0: It is. Staff is correct, or stave, staff or stave. So that's 1 point for you. And Erin, you have a choice with your next question. Would you like a musical event question or a TV show question?
3: Ooh, I'm pretty good at TV.
0: Okay. Go for TV?
3: I can't go back to that human body question.
0: Oh, yes, that's a past question too. You can go back to that as well if you like. So the question is, the oblique muscles can be found on which part of a human body?
3: Abdomen.
0: Abdomen is correct. So that's 2 points for you, Erin. So, yeah, you're on the board with two. So stick around and we'll announce the winner just after the news. Thanks for calling in, Erin. Erin just said it was the first time calling. So let me explain if anyone's new to the quiz. You get 1 point for each correct answer, up to 2 points per person, and that just allows for more people to play and answer and be in the draw to win. And if you would like to play, the number is 1300 800 222, 1300 800 222. The lines are currently busy.

0: so it will do an engaged tone, but they will clear up as the program proceeds. Pearl has called in from Darwin. Hello, Pearl.
1: Hello, Ashwin. How are you going?
0: I'm good, actually. I was just wondering what to give you. We've had the staff question answered, so we're on to our next
1: question. Yeah, I was waiting for the oblique one. I knew that.
0: The abs, yeah.
1: Do we still get a point for singing?
0: Yes, you do. Have you got a song for us today?
1: I've got a little ditty from the Northern Territory.
0: Okay, tell us why it matters to you, because we like songs in context. Is it something from your world or your life or anything?
1: Oh, it's just something I've experienced, and it was really good.
0: Okay, yeah, give us

0: Give us a little dash of it.
1: Well, the real Northern Territory ain't been seen, all the sights and the sounds, you'll see what I mean when you take a trip on the river, on the Adelaide River Queen.
0: That's beautiful. Wait, is it Adelaide or Northern Territory, or is it across?
1: No, the Adelaide River Queen is a boat that sails on the Adelaide River here in the Territory. Oh. And they take you out and you see all these crocodiles and, all these amazing animals. It's really good.
0: I love it. Okay.
1: So if you ever come to the Territory, take a trip on the Adelaide River Queen.
0: Adelaide River Queen. That's got so much charm to it, the Adelaide River Queen.
1: I'm just thinking they should pay me for that.
0: Well, you put the word out, Adelaide River Queen.
1: It is really good, yeah.
0: Okay, 1 point for you for a song in context. Now I'll give you a choice of question. Would you like a music festival question or a TV question?
1: Let's go music festival, Ashwin.
0: Okay. Which annual summer music event happens in the last week of June in Somerset, England?
1: I know that. Oh, my goodness. I know that. Yeah, and it always rains.
0: It does.
1: I've been on the Isle of Man when my family have gone over there. I know it, but I can't get it.
0: Not quite coming to you, but you've got 1 point as well for the Adelaide River Queen.
1: Am I allowed to know the first letter?
0: No, I think this one's quite a common festival. So let's see if someone else can get this one.
1: Yep, I do know it. I can't get it. Thanks, Ashwin.
0: Thanks, Pearl, for calling in. Hello, Ashwin. Stave, obliques are abdominal. That's two questions in one. Obliques are abdominal, with the external oblique wrapping around the side to the rear. Stave obliques. Love these. New terms that I'm learning. It's hard to work out your side abdominals, right? Sometimes I've started going to the gym, and in my 40s, and doing crunches, but the side, the oblique ones, I think you have to twist and turn like you're doing an 80s aerobics video while you're doing crunches, but we've all got to work on ourselves. Stella, you're correct about the music festival. Maria also. Paul in Playland said Pearl's song sounds like a Ted Egan song. It did. It sounded very interior Australia, didn't it, that song? It had a certain charm to it. And Adelaide Queen, you've got two English references in one word, so it's got a heritage vibe to it for sure. Karen is in Altona Meadows. Hello, Karen.
2: Hello. Can I have a point for singing too?
0: Okay, tell me the song and why it matters to you.
2: Coconut is my favourite song. I love the beat.
0: Okay, now give me a verse of it or a chorus, whatever you like.
2: Up the Florida Keys, there's a place called Coconut. That's where we run and go. Take me away from it all. But it's in the sand, tropical fruit melting in our hands. We'll be falling in love to the rhythm of a steel brass band. Down in Kokomo.
0: I love it. Okay, that's 1 point for you for a song in context. All right, let me get your question. No, it's great. I like it. So you're on the board. Now, Karen, would you like to try this music event question? Or pass on it.
2: What was the other? I knew the oblique muscle and the other one.
0: That's been done. Oh. The oblique muscle musical notation. So
2: we'll do that one.
0: Yeah. So it's really the question is: do you want to pass?
2: I didn't hear the latest festival question.
0: Yeah.
2: And what was the other choice?
0: This is the question we're on, but it's been answered incorrectly twice. So which annual summer music event happens in the last week of June in Somerset, England?
2: And can I have the other two choices?
0: Well, that's the question. Oh, yeah. So if you pass on that, then let me know you want to pass on it. Yep. Yeah? Okay. So now you'll go into your choices. You can have the TV question or a fiction question.
2: Ooh, I like the choices. fiction. I think I'll have to go to TV.
0: Okay. Which big-haired, self-proclaimed genius character on The Simpsons becomes arch-enemies with Bart?
2: I have never watched an episode.
0: Oh, have you missed it after 30 years? Just not into it.
2: I couldn't transfer to this.

0: Yeah, should have gone fiction. That's all right, Karen. Let's talk another night.
1: All right.
0: Many of you have, Judy is correct, as is Gabby, as to that music event. Interesting. Proud Mary, eat your heart out. Well sung, Pearl, says Bobsled as well. And that was in a sincere text from Bobsled as well. No smiley face, Pearl, so that's a genuine compliment from B. Lisa has called in from the Blue Mountains. Hello, Lisa.
2: Hi.
0: Lisa, we are on this question now, so we can't pass on this.
2: I can't hear you.
0: Oh, sorry. Can you hear me now? Can you hear me?
2: I'm going to put you on loudspeaker, though.
0: Yeah, sure. Okay.
2: Is that all right?
0: Sure, as long as you can hear me.
2: Yep.
0: Okay. Lisa, your question is, which big-haired, self-proclaimed genius character on The Simpsons becomes arch-enemies with Bart?
2: Oh, God. I don't know Bart Simpson either.
0: You didn't watch The Simpsons either?
2: No, I don't watch telly, actually.
0: Oh, it's probably better for you.
2: Doesn't work. But let me think for a minute.
0: Think of a good villain character. Just, but if you haven't watched it, it might be hard, but just come up with a villain name for us if you can.
2: No.
0: That's all right.
2: Is there a different option?
0: Not because we were on that question, we have to have a go at it, unfortunately.
2: Okay. But
0: let's chat another night, Lisa. Thank you for calling.
2: Thanks, Ashwin.
0: Harry is correct, as is Harry again. No, Paul from Plainlands. Who was the villain? I guess The Simpsons came out in 89, so depending on your age in 1989 is whether you watched it or not, I suppose. If you're a young child, it was inescapable. Roz has called in from Strathalbyn. Is that the pronunciation, Roz?
3: Yeah, well...
0: Or Strathalbyn.
3: Oh, yes. If you say Strathalbyn...
0: Strathalbyn. Okay.
3: Yes, Strathalbyn. But if you say Strathalbyn... anyway... Blah, blah, blah.
0: Both work.
3: Okay, I'm a Simpsons person because my children got me into this, right?
0: Yeah. So you're pulled into The Simpsons. You had to watch. Who was Bart's archenemy?
3: Well, actually, I haven't heard your question.
0: Oh, I didn't realise that. Okay, here's the question. Which big-haired, self-proclaimed
3: genius? Oh, God, Sideshow
0: Bob. Oh, okay, didn't even need the whole question. Sideshow Bob.
3: Well, actually, yes, Sideshow Sorry.
0: You're right. It is Sideshow Bob, the big hair enemy of Bart.
3: All these dreads.
0: He had a big hair. I was just wondering why he was so angry at Bart. It was just weird, but he had his reasons.
3: Yeah, but, do you know one of my favourite things on The Simpsons is God said little and...
0: So little who?
3: It's when Homer... And Bart with President, I can't think of which one.
0: Yeah.
3: And they said, let's go. And anyway.
0: It's a sweet moment. It's a sweet moment. The Simpsons is full of sweet lines as well, so I think
3: we've all got them.
0: Wait, Ross, let me get you on track. We've got one question for The Simpsons. Your next question, would you like a question on fiction or old medicine?
3: Fiction, old medicine.
0: Yeah, two options.
3: Okay, let's go old medicine.
0: Old medicine, okay. 19th century medicine often applied which live animal to the skin in order to initiate blood flow or deplete bad blood?
3: Can you please say that again?
0: Sure, it's a bit of a long question, but in the 19th century, in medicine, they would put a live animal on your skin in order to...
3: Okay, leech.
0: Leech is correct. Well, that's 2 points for you, Ross, so you're on the board with 2 points, and thanks for calling in. Ross, in calling in from Strathalbyn. Vincent has called from Yarramundi. Hello, Vincent. Vincent, can you hear me okay?
4: Hi.
0: Hey.
4: Yeah, hi, Ashwin. Sorry, I just had you muted.
0: No, that's okay. I appreciate that. I'm coming on board for your question. Would you like to answer a question about fiction or music?
4: Ooh, let's say music.

0: Okay, music question. Which singer is known as the Queen of Soul?
1: Aretha Franklin.
0: Aretha is correct. Let me take you to fiction now. What sport appears in Alice in Wonderland?
1: What sport? I don't know, but can I sing you a song to get my second point?
0: Sure, but also tell me why. Tell me about the song, why the song matters or how it fits into your life.
1: Oh, I don't know. It was just an early childhood memory.
0: Okay, give us a dash of it.
1: All right, hang on. Are you lonesome tonight? Do you miss me tonight? Are you sorry we drifted apart? Does your memory stray to the bright summer day when I kissed you and called you sweetheart? Do the chairs in your parlor seem empty and bare? Do you gaze at your doorstep and picture me there? Is your heart filled with pain? Shall I come back again? Tell me, dear, are you lonesome tonight?
0: Oh, Vincent, that's beautiful. And that's one of the most sad and beautiful Elvis songs I can think of. So yeah, took me somewhere as well. Stu and I were swaying away in the studio. So thank you for that. That's 1 point for you for that song too.
1: Thank you.
0: Thanks for calling in, Vincent in Yarramundi. Someone says, where is that text? I'm bobsled. Hi Ashwin, I'm bobsled. And so is my wife. This is the bobsled puzzle that we will get to the bottom of one day. Ben has called in tonight. Hello, Ben. Ben, can you hear me? Take me off mute if I am. Ben? We might not have Ben tonight. I'll put you back on hold and we'll see if Stu can get hold of you. Tara, in the meantime, has called in on the road. Hello, Tara.
2: G'day, Ashwin. How are you, mate?
0: Oh, I'm good. I'm just feeling more calm after that Elvis song. Were you lulled a little bit by the Elvis?
2: Oh, absolutely. Nicely done.
0: Yeah, no, it's nice. Okay. So, okay, we're on this Alice in Wonderland question at the moment. What sport appears in Alice in Wonderland?
2: I think that might be croquet.
0: It is croquet as well. That's 1 point for you. Okay.
2: What are our holdover questions? So we still got the music notation one and...
0: No, actually, music has not been answered yet. Stave has been answered. Abdomen has been answered. What annual music event happens in the last week of June in Somerset?
2: Would that be Woodstock?
0: Not Woodstock, unfortunately, but you've still got 1 point, I think. Tara, so that's... No, wait.
2: Oh, did
0: you answer a question? Sorry, I'm just having a blank. It's all recorded anyway. Okay. All right.
2: Yeah, I've got the croquet one.
0: So got the croquet. That was the one. So I'm moving up and down the page, but Stu's on it as well. Okay. Tara, 1 point for you.
2: I wasn't sure if the music notation one.
0: Yeah, that's...
2: One.
0: If you want to know, that's stave or staff in future, if anyone quizzes you.
2: Yeah, knew it was staff. I'm a musician, so yeah.
0: Yeah. All right. Well, thanks for calling in.
2: No worries. Thank you.
0: Okay. Oh, this is an interesting spot. I'd never thought about the sports. It's not a sports movie, really. It's not the Mighty Ducks, is it? Alice in Wonderland. But it does have a sport in it. So that option's there. Hello, Ben has called in. Again, we'll see if we can get Ben on the line. Hello, Ben. No, still no. There must be something that Stu can hear you in the producer's studio, but it's not coming through my studio. So I'm not sure... Stu, see what we can do there. Unusual. We are separated by glass, so it's a very strange situation. Chris has called in from St Kilda. Hello, Chris.
3: Oh, good day, Ash. How are you going?
0: I'm good. Would you like to pass on this question or have a go? The sport that appears in Alice in Wonderland.
3: I'll pass.
0: Okay. So now if you're listening, that is a pass question. You can come back to it if you like. Okay. All right. What is Okay, I'll give you a choice. Would you like a question about animals or history?
3: Animals.
0: What is the only mammal capable of true flight? Not gliding, true flight.
3: I think you had this before. I think it's a bat.
0: It is a bat. Okay. Well, that's 1 point for you. Second question. How many legs does a lobster have?
3: Ooh. Lobster. 10?
0: That's really good. It is 10. It's a decapoda, apparently, as well. You'd think 8, right? Who has 10 legs? But the lobster does. So.
3: Yeah, octopus is 8, yeah.
0: What does?
3: Octopus, I think.
0: Octopus is 8, yeah, but lobster is in the decapoda family. So, well, that's two animal questions for you, Chris. Thanks for calling.
3: One more thing, Ashwin, sorry.
0: That's right.
3: The question about the music with the five parallel lines.
0: Yes.
3: What was the answer?
0: It's stave or staff?
3: Stave, S-T-A-V.
0: S-T-A-V-E or staff.
3: Okay. So that's the five lines written.
0: Apparently that's what they're called. Yes, just the five lines by themselves are called a stave or staff.
3: And they put the notes on there, yeah?
0: They put the notes on there. And on the left, you have the bass clef or the treble clef and the time signature.
3: Like in the hymn books at my church, yeah, I understand.
0: Yeah. Now you know what it's called, a stave or staff, so.
3: Good. Thank you, Ashton.
0: Thank you, Chris, for calling in. We've still got 19 minutes to the news, so if you'd like to play the quiz, you can join in. You can call me on 1300 800 222, 1300 800 222. Quite a few lines free now as well. Janet has called in from Caulfield. Hello, Janet.
4: Hello, Ashwin. How are you?
0: Oh, I'm good tonight. Would you? I'll give you a choice of questions. Would you like to?
4: What about the question on the music festival?
0: Yes, that is. That is still open, actually. Yeah, that's people are not getting. The last attempt was Woodstock, so it's not Woodstock. Yes, you can go back to that one. Which annual summer music event happens in the last week of June in Somerset, England?
4: I think it's Glastonbury.
0: Glastonbury is correct, so that's 1 point for you.
4: Thank you.
0: Bobsled says, only for the lobster, only 10 legs, any more would be shellfish. I like it. Bobsled's relentless with the jokes tonight. Yes. Well, Janet, would you like a second question? You can choose between, let's say, history or fiction.
4: History, please.
0: Okay. The assassination of which Archduke triggered the outbreak of World War One?
4: The Archduke of Archduke. It was in Germany.
0: I won't give you too many clues. The Archduke of a certain place was assassinated, leading to World War One. There was a whole bunch of alliances, and it just spiraled out of control.
4: Ferdinand?
0: Archduke Franz Ferdinand of Austria is correct. There's a band, I think, Franz Ferdinand as well. So that's 1 point for you. Okay, second question. We'll go to fiction. In the children's stories by Enid Blyton, what was Noddy's job?
4: Noddy was a car driver.
0: That's right. Taxi driver is correct. And a lot of people didn't watch The Simpsons, but Noddy was pretty popular back then, it seems. So that's 2 points for you, Janet. Thank you.
4: Thank you.
0: Thanks for calling in. Stella in Bayswater is correct. Franz Ferdinand, as is Jules from Nambucca Heads. Sandra and Maria also have a correct about that key moment in ancient history, a very consequential assassination. Peter has called in from Sydney. Hello, Peter.
5: G'day again. I wasn't really intending to call in, but I just got home and I rang and Stuart said he hadn't filled up the board, so I'm here.
0: The board was busy before, but it's actually quite free now. So if anyone would like to play the quiz, if you've been frustrated calling earlier in the night, we have plenty of lines free. You can call 1300 800 222, 1300 800 222. About 15 minutes left till the news arrives, so you can join.
5: Go on.
0: Join us. Okay.
5: About songs that aren't pop songs that aren't about teenagers.
0: Well, let me give a bit of context. We're having a guest that has singing songs for the over 40s, I guess. That's the wrong way to characterise it, but she just thinks there's not enough pop songs for people who've turned 40.
5: Yeah. There aren't many because they don't sell probably in big numbers to people with incomes that they just want to spend straight away.
0: True, that's true. But aren't we all over 40? Remember in the 60s, we were a young country. Now a lot of us are into cruise ships and, the older kind of things that 40-pluses do. So we need our
5: I was just thinking of things like... actually, it fits into the category. You know, the song, I was dreaming of the past. I didn't mean to... Am I giving you clues? I'm just a Jealous Guy by John Lennon.
0: Oh, no, I missed that. I haven't even heard that one.
5: Oh, okay. I was trying to think it. I didn't mean to hurt you. I'm sorry that I made you cry. I didn't want to hurt you. I'm just a jealous guy.
0: Beautiful.
5: It was covered by who's the guy from Roxy Music? Doesn't matter. You'll know.
0: I know. I watched the movie. I'm not sure who sang it. Okay.
5: I just thought that's a song by somebody in it. Well, he died at 40, but somebody of mature age. It's still a love song, but it's a mature age love song.
0: A mature age love song for when it's more about compatibility and those other things.
5: It's an apology song.
0: Okay, let's kick you off with a question then, Peter. Would you like a question on Greek mythology or Proverbs?
5: Are there any legacy questions I wouldn't have heard?
0: I think we might be done.
5: Okay.
0: So, Greek mythology or Proverbs. Yeah, we'll do those two options. Not the book of Proverbs, but an actual proverb.
5: An actual proverb. Mm. I'll go Proverbs first.
0: Okay. According to the proverb, a little of what is a dangerous thing?
5: A little knowledge is a dangerous thing.
0: Yeah, that wasn't a tricky one.
5: That was the easy one. Well,
0: some of them
5: are
0: easy.
5: I'm bracing myself for the next one.
0: Some of them are easy, some of them are hard. I think with the format of quiz, we mix it up. Okay, in Greek mythology, which king turned everything he touched into gold?
5: Sorry, I shouldn't have braced.
0: No. Because you studied the ancient Greek language, so you were always ready for this.
5: Oh, yeah, but this one's is folklore, this one, Midas.
0: Yeah. Midas is correct, yeah.
5: Now,
0: the point of the quiz is you've joined up on a couple of easier questions. So,
5: that's right.
0: Good work, Peter, and I'll chat to you another night.
5: No worries, thanks, bye.
0: Okay. The number to by Peter is 1300 800 222. Cameron has called in from... Ashwina says, Sally, have you got a bit of a cold? You sound a bit blocked up. I don't feel it, but it's so cold in the studio, Sally, because I think they're trying to keep the equipment cold and it's winter. I've got a thermal singlet on. I look like the White Wiggle. You know, I've got a skivvy on. It's white and it's very formal looking. So maybe that's keeping me warm. We'll take it off for the second hour. I think I'm overheating. Cameron is in South Perth. Hello, Cameron.
6: Hey, good morning. Ashwin.
0: Cameron, would you like a question on geography or science?
6: Geography, please.
0: Okay. By what name is Portuguese West Africa now known?
6: Portuguese West Africa. Oh, gee whiz, I should know that. Ivory Coast.
0: It's not the Ivory Coast, unfortunately, Cameron. It's something else. But thanks for narrowing it down for us.
6: Good on you. Thank you.
0: Thank you for calling in. 1300 800 222 is the number to call in. Dan has called in from Trott Park. Hello, Dan. Well, let me just correctly collect that. Hello, Dan.
7: Yeah.
0: Dan, we're on this question, this geography question, and that is, by what name is Portuguese West Africa known? It's not the Ivory Coast.
7: Okay, I'm not sure. Do I have an option for another question?
0: No, because this is the first time it's been attempted. It has got to be answered.
7: Okay, Portuguese West Africa, I would guess Senegal.
0: Not Senegal either, unfortunately, Dan, but thanks for attempting and we'll speak another night.
7: Thanks.
0: Okay. the number to call in if you'd like. I think, yes, we've still got a few more minutes, 11 minutes or so till the news. So if you'd like to play, 1300 800 222 is the number. Brooke has called in from Adelaide. Hello, Brooke.
8: Oh, morning, Ashwin. How are you going, mate?
0: I'm good, Brooke. Would you like to pass on this question or attempt it? What is the porch? Sorry, what is the name, current name, of what used to be called Portuguese West Africa?
8: Can I go for another question, please?
0: Sure. So that's now a past question. If anyone would like to return to it, your question, Brooke, would you like a science question or a astronomy question?
8: I'll try my luck, mate. Let's go science.
0: Science. What is the electron capacity of the innermost electron shell?
8: The what?
0: So electrons have a shell around them, inner shell, outer shell. There's often different layers. The innermost shell can only have up to a certain number of electrons. What is that number?
8: Four.
0: It's not four, unfortunately, Brooke, but let's speak another night.
8: No worries. You have a good shift, mate.
0: You too. Thank you for calling in as well. 1300 800 222 is the number to call in. Or if you can't, that's okay. We'll take it to the news with a song. Either way, we'll have a good time, and then we'll announce the winner at the end of, well, the start of the next hour. Johnny Chickentooth has called in from northeast Victoria. Hello, Johnny.
9: Hello, Ash. How are you?
0: I'm good. Was that a nickname you were given at some point in your life?
9: Oh, no, it's a nickname that I took on due to Jacinda Parsons' behaviour one day when she was on a show with Brian Nankervis.
0: Okay, all right. And so you got named, or you got named by
9: No, I took on the name because she was mercilessly teasing him about having a bit of chicken stuck between his teeth. Okay. And if you know Jacinda, when she's on a roll, she won't give up.
0: Oh, no. See, that's the beauty of having a co-host. You can do a lot of chicken-based humour, but I'm all alone in here, so no one for me to mercilessly roast.
9: Oh, no, tonight.
0: Sorry?
9: Sing with. I'm envisioning a big toothpaste tube.
0: Wait, for me? I missed you. Cut out for 1 second.
9: You could be ashy toothpaste if you wanted to.
0: I like that. It's minty fresh. You know, I had a conversation with someone because I'm trying to get everyone to switch from mint gum to strawberry gum, and people aren't on board with this. They think it's ridiculous. Would you join the strawberry gum revolution?
9: No. It's kind of like trying to swap someone from smoking filthy, dirty cigarettes to a strawberry-flavoured vape.
0: it's like a child.
9: Neither are good, but the strawberry's worse.
0: It's a child manoeuvre. I get it. Okay. All right. Yeah. Well, let me get you on the board with a quiz question. This is...
9: Hey, Ash, is the Alice in Wonderland question still on the board? On table?
0: That's off the board now, yes.
9: Oh, damn it, because can I tell you how I was going to answer it with a brief song, only one line?
0: Okay, what was your song going to be?
9: Well, it was going to be, she don't lie, she don't lie, she don't lie, croaky, but alas,
0: okay, it's
9: alas,
0: gone.
9: Too late.
0: Too late for that one, but all right. Yeah. I like that song there, and that was a bobsled quality pun as well, so he would be proud of that bobsled if you're listening. Okay, we have a science question though, Johnny, which is that, the electron capacity of the innermost electron shell, what is it?
9: It has to do with your previous statement about bubble gum. It's too disgusting to consider.
0: It is. It is. Well, that's...
9: Even if one were to come from Angola.
0: I like the strawberry gum. It's more fun. The mint, it feels like you're eating a leaf, whereas strawberry is a dessert. Yeah,
9: because if you really want to convert to strawberry gum, I can almost guarantee it'll never run out in a shop that you go into.
0: I've noticed that there's always strawberry and grape, but for some inexplicable reason. Okay, all right.
9: It's like an anchovy milkshake. It's something only you could love.
0: Yeah, I just feel it's more dessert flavored. But you leaf people can have your mint. You can have your leaves. Okay. You are correct with the electron capacity. Second question. Well, would you like an astronomy question? Or
9: did you hear me subtly chuck in Angola in my answer?
0: Oh, sorry, you did Angola. Sorry for everyone listening. That's 2 points for you. Huh. Wrapped up, Johnny. Appreciate you calling in.
9: Hey, isn't it 3 points with the song?
0: What was your song again?
9: She don't like croquet.
0: Oh yeah, she don't. Well, that question had been answered, so yeah, okay. Borderline.
9: So I'm happy to belt out one verse of another song if it means my fridge can get more magnetized.
0: let's wrap it up for tonight, Johnny. But I appreciate you calling in.
9: All right, cheers, Ashley. Enjoy that strawberry.
0: Thank you. I'll enjoy my strawberry gum as well. Bobsled says, Johnny sang it in a croaky voice, but spout croquet. I like it. We're just rushing towards the news. So I'll put everyone in a rapid fire mode as well, because we have 5 minutes to get to the news. So I'll try and do this as quickly as possible. Danny is in Coffs Harbour. Hello, Danny.
10: Okay, voice, croaky voice.
0: Danny, I'm coming through your system. You must have me on speaker. Can you hear me?
10: Because we have 5 minutes.
0: No, Danny is not picking up, unfortunately, but I could hear myself. Could have asked myself that question and seen if I would know. Tracy, I've put Danny on hold to see if Stu can get hold of him. Tracy is in Tablelands. Hello, Tracy.
11: I'm flying to the Tablelands tomorrow. I'm leaving Moonee Ponds and relocating to Queensland.
0: Oh, well, you just want a quieter life, do you?
11: Oh, hopefully it's quieter than the Kimberley where I have been working the last 3 years. But yeah. A really good job offer. So I'm really excited.
0: Oh, good. Well, I hope you have a nice new life, because I always think of you as Tracy from Moonee Ponds. So I'll have to update my mental map as well.
11: We can just say formally, because I'll be returning when I retire in a few years' time.
0: The caller formerly known as Tracy from Moonee Ponds. Okay, let's see if we can get you on the board. Would you like a science question or an astronomy question?
11: No music question. Okay, I'll go science. Thank you.
0: Okay. Ash. Cu. Cu is the symbol for which chemical element?
11: Oh, I have no idea. I am not a science person. Why did I choose science? Let's say calcium. And can you tell me, Ash, the High Court judge, is it, that's coming on?
0: In the second hour, but in the second half of the next hour, yes.
11: Okay, excellent. So High Court is like constitution, like they're not crimes, are they?
0: It's actually not the High Court. It's the Supreme Court of New South Wales. So it's not like the Australian Constitutional Court, the High Court. It's the New South Wales Supreme Court.
11: So that'd be interesting. All right, I'll look forward to it.
0: Yeah, stick around for that one. So what was your guess for CU?
11: I think I said calcium.
0: Calcium. That's incorrect, unfortunately, Tracy. But
11: looking forward to your show. Love your show, Ash.
0: Thank you. Thank you for calling in. Sandy, you are correct in the text message line, as is Maria and Stella. Danny has called in from Coffs Harbour. Hello, Danny.
12: Hello. That's Ron, how are you?
0: I'm good, Danny. Let's see if we can get you on the board with just a couple of minutes to go. Cu is the symbol for which chemical element?
12: Sorry, what was that again, sir?
0: Cu, the Cu is the symbol for which chemical element?
12: Copper
0: is correct. 1 point for you. Astronomy question. Phobos and Deimos are the two moons of which planet?
12: Phobos, that couldn't be Mars.
0: It is. Mars is correct. That is 2 points out of two, Danny. Thanks for calling.
12: Thank you, Ashton.
0: Thank you. We've only got a minute and a half. Let's see if we can get Vando on the board. Hello, Vando.
13: Hello, Ash. 90 seconds. Let's keep going.
0: Let's go. Here's your question, Vando. Albumin, A-L-B-U-M-E-N, is an alternative name for which specific food item?
13: Oh, you bloody well kidding me, aren't you?
0: Albumin.
13: Albumin. Oh, it sounds like albacore's a fish, but it's not. Oh, I don't know. Bread? I don't know.
0: You went for another staple. It's not bread, unfortunately, Vando. Sorry.
13: No, never mind. Thank you, champion.
0: Thank you for calling in. We've just run out of time. Charles, we can't get to you, unfortunately. Just stay on hold, but I'll get you to you during the news. Let me just put you on hold for Stu, and you'll be the last one for the quiz. But we are at the news point. What we'll do in the second hour is we'll have a little chat about Hollywood. Scooby-Doo is back in live-action form. And then one of the things that frustrates people the most is sentencing. Judges' sentences. Often it leads to campaigns for tough justice, sentence reform. So we have a former New South Wales Supreme Court Justice with us to explain how sentencing works. So if you have some questions on that, you can join in as well. 0437 774 774 is the number to text, and I'll be back with you after this.
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0: ABC News with Andrew Kaloupas. Elon Musk has become the world's first trillionaire after SpaceX shares surged in the company's Wall Street trading debut. The listing values the company at more than $2.7 trillion. It's the biggest initial public offering in history, with the entrepreneur promising he'll take humanity to Mars. Mr. Musk says space travel won't just be for astronauts and Mars won't just be the final frontier.
1: If there's not a new company that enters space, we will never be a truly space-faring civilization. You know, while the other aerospace companies, they build good rockets and everything, they were simply not pursuing the technology that's necessary to make life multiplanetary. To make Star Trek, to make the exciting science fiction futures that we've read about real. And that's what SpaceX is all about.
0: There's confusion over the status of negotiations to end the war between the US and Iran, with conflicting information from both sides. Iran's foreign minister says the deal has never been closer, but the US Vice President J.D. Vance says there's a lot of fake information. State media in Iran have been reporting the draft agreement with the United States includes an end to the conflict on all fronts, including Lebanon, the release of frozen Iranian assets, and a 60-day period for talks on Iran's nuclear program. With more, the BBC's Bernd de Busman in Washington.
2: What had been reported earlier, including by some state-affiliated Iranian media outlets, was that at least part of Iran's frozen assets would be released to it while the negotiations begin, and then the rest would happen after. The White House has framed what they say Iran has agreed to as completely performance-based, in that funds would only be released once it accomplishes the other bullet points that the White House has mentioned, the destruction of the highly enriched uranium stockpile, the opening of the Strait of Hormuz, for example.
0: Indian investigators have given no timeline for a final report into one of the country's worst air disasters a year after the crash of an Air India Boeing 787. Here's Tim Wharton.
3: 12 months ago, an Air India Dreamliner crashed shortly after takeoff from Ahmedabad, claiming 260 lives in the worst global aviation disaster in a decade. As families of the victims press for answers on the first anniversary of the crash, India's Aircraft Accident Investigation Bureau says it has made significant progress examining aircraft systems, flight recorder data, engine components, maintenance and operational records. But it couldn't provide a timeline for the final report, saying it would only be issued after all investigation work is completed and the required international reviews are carried out. The news has been met with scepticism from some families who gathered in Ahmedabad to mourn the victims.
0: Environmental advocates say the collapse of Nathan River Resources exposes failures in Northern Territory mining regulation, despite legal requirements that miners have adequate funds before operating. The miner has entered voluntary administration, owing more than $360 million, including unpaid wages, royalties and tax debts. The Office of Mining Minister Mark Monaghan says the company's security bond was calculated using the approved methodology. Environment Centre NT Director Kirsty Howie says the government is holding just a $6 million bond to rehabilitate the mine site and port loading operation.
4: This is an abysmal failure of mining regulation. There is no way that that amount can cover the cost of rehabilitating this mine, which has involved a litany of disasters over the last 15 years.
0: A New South Wales parliamentary inquiry has heard 11 cold cases were assessed for possible links to serial killer Ivan Milat. Here's Kaveh Akbari.
5: The head of the New South Wales Homicide Squad, Detective Superintendent Joseph Dewey, told the inquiry Task Force AIR reviewed long-term missing persons cases and unsolved homicides nationwide. The task force examined about 50 cases beyond the 7 murders Milat was convicted of, ranking them by the likelihood of a connection. Criminologist Xanthia Weston and criminal psychologist Tim Watson Munro said they reviewed 18 cold cases and found 6 closely matched Milat's behavioural profile. Dr. Watson Munro described Milat as a ruthless serial killer, saying it is difficult to believe he committed no further offences between an alleged rape in 1971 and the first backpacker murders in 1989.
0: That's the latest from ABC News. For more news at any time, head to our website at abc.net.au/news.
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7: Morning again. If you have just joined, we are about to talk about Hollywood. Scooby-Doo is here in live action form. So if you've ever wondered whether your dog looks like Scooby-Doo, you're about to find out. So we'll see what that is all about. And also, one of the world's biggest movie flops has happened. So we'll dive into the backstory of what this movie was. You've probably never heard of it, which is part of why it became such a big flop. But a lot of money was spent on this film. So we'll explore that with Kevin Ott in just a few minutes' time. And then later, we will talk to a former Supreme Court justice about how sentencing works. So if you've ever wondered why someone seemingly got off with a light sentence or why a sentence maybe seemed too harsh, what all the factors are that judges consider when they sentence people, you'll get a better understanding of that in the second hour of the program. I'll do a quick run of the temperatures and then we'll find out who won the quiz. In Brisbane, it will be 24 degrees with a shower or two. Sydney, 22 and partly cloudy. Melbourne, 17, rain increasing. Canberra, 16 degrees, fog, showers increasing. Hobart, 17 with showers. Darwin, 33 degrees, sunny. Adelaide, 18 degrees and rain. Perth, 18 degrees, becoming cloudy. So quite a grey, overcast, reflective day for all of us. A good day for staying indoors and maybe setting some goals, maybe. Except for you, Darwin. You go out and enjoy the sunshine. Stuart, our producer of the show, has joined now. Hello, Stuart.
8: Hello, Ash. And you know what? I just wanted to quickly posit something to you. That while we were doing the quiz, I was calling with one of our quiz answerers, Pearl from Darwin, and she posited something to me as she called in again because she doesn't text and has said to me an interesting thought that I think we should stew on. We so often hear from bobsled and their very amazing puns, which I very much enjoy.
7: Yeah.
8: Pearl thought of something that I hadn't even considered. How do we know bobsled's a man?
7: Oh, no, I do know because, I mean, I hammed up that I've never heard him call in, but I have heard him call in.
8: Oh, I see.
7: Not to our show.
8: Well, now I just feel offended. Bobsled, are we not good enough for you? Is it me, not you?
7: No, it's not. Bobsled, I don't know if he's an actual bobsledder, but I heard him call into Nightlife.
8: Oh, right.
7: But I think by this time of night, bobsled gets too tired to call, so he just texts as well.
8: That makes sense. Yeah. I was about to say. No, fair enough. I was just interesting. I was thinking of bobsled as our sort of overnight's Banksy. We don't know who they are. Would they pop up sort of whenever they're needed, you know?
7: He just tags and runs.
8: Exactly.
7: The most exciting part for me was learning that albumin, which we didn't announce what that is, but many of you had that in the text message line, is egg whites.
8: Yeah, right. Okay. I don't know where the phrase comes from. Is it so it was albumin first and then it was described as egg whites?
7: Surely. I haven't checked the etymology of it, but it's an interesting. I've never actually separated the yolk from the white to do advanced cooking methods, but
8: no, it's particularly handy, especially for like scrambled eggs, even in baking, for example. If you wanted to do that, I sometimes make a like a karage chicken.
7: Yeah.
8: If you separate just the egg yolks from the whites, actually, you actually get a better crumb.
7: Oh.
8: So that's a bit of advice.
7: That's great technique. So we've got some cooking tips. We've got some etymology to kick off with. We're about to find out how Hollywood has changed, especially with a Scooby-Doo, what he looks like is a real dog. But first we have to announce what happened in the quiz. Who won?
8: Well, I've got a winner for you. I'll say quickly about Scooby-Doo. Spoiler alert, he's very cute.
7: Okay.
8: That's all I'll say. But we do have a winner for the quiz tonight, as per usual. We've got our raffle. People enter. People sing for an extra point. We have a winner, and they are Aaron from Canberra.
7: Well done, Aaron, and thanks to you for coming in.
8: You're welcome.
7: We are about to kick off with that Hollywood conversation in just a moment, and you can join the show. Bobsled's texted already. He says, you're feeling offended. My manhood's just been questioned. Bobsled, I heard you on Nightlife. That's the only reason I know you are not the Banksy of the ABC Overnights crew. But thanks for texting in. We enjoy your show. I enjoy your contributions to the program. Stick around to find out what's happening in Hollywood. And then you might have some questions about the justice system. So in particular, you can text them through while I'm talking to that Supreme Court justice, and we'll try and put that questions to them. This is Simple Minds, alive and kicking.

0: That's Alive and Kicking by Simple Minds. Stu and I were trying to get to the bottom of where albumen comes from for egg whites. Steve says albumen comes from alba, white in Latin, as in albino. The Romans called Britain Albion because of the white chalk cliffs along the south coast. Thank you for clearing that up. That's the beauty of the text message line. It really taps into the wisdom of the crowd. Some of you have already texted your questions for the justice that we have coming in the second half of this hour. So if there's a legal, well, a sentencing question that's on your mind, we will put that to the former Chief Justice that we have coming in to explain how sentencing works. But next, let's dive into some of the big stories in Hollywood.
1: Some chase the story.
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0: Overnight's Hollywood reporter Kevin Ott joins you now. Hello, Kevin.
7: Good morning, Ross.
0: This is big news. Scooby-Doo, a central figure in many of our childhoods, has now joined the live-action world. What can you tell us?
7: Yes, he has. I do apologize. I feel like every time there's a Scooby-Doo story, I want to talk about that Scooby-Doo story. So thank you very much for your forbearance and your patience with my own love of Scooby-Doo.
0: Well, he's such an iconic figure in world fiction. So yeah, you're allowed.
7: I mean, he's arguably the greatest character in the Western canon, yes. So we've been talking about how on Netflix there's going to be a live-action Scooby-Doo series. It's going to star McKenna Grace, the great child actor McKenna Grace, as Daphne with a few other actors you may have seen around as the other characters. But we haven't heard much about Scooby himself, okay? And this week, we actually found out what's going on. We didn't know whether it was going to be a CGI Scooby. We didn't know maybe Scooby wouldn't be there at all. The last Scooby-Doo cartoon, Velma, which was made by Mindy Kaling, did not feature Scooby-Doo at all. So maybe it was going to be like that. But we found out this week, fortunately, yes, Scooby is going to be in it. And here's what's really interesting, and I think pretty cool. It's going to be the first time in live-action Scooby-Doo that we've had just a regular dog playing Scooby. Presumably, Scooby is not going to talk. I don't think it's going to be like those sort of later Air Bud movies where the puppies talk and their mouths move. I don't think it's going to be anything like that. I think he's just going to be a regular dog. And they released the picture of him this week. Now, interestingly, Ash, let me ask you a trivia question. Do you know canonically what breed of dog is Scooby-Doo?
0: Well, I always thought it was some kind of big dog, like a Great Dane kind of a dog. But is it a Great Dane?
7: He is a Great Dane, yes. Yes, he is a Great Dane. Canonically, Scooby-Doo is a Great Dane.
0: Right.
7: The picture, if you look at it, now look, Netflix released the picture this week. They say he's a Great Dane. To me, he looks a lot like a chocolate lab. I don't know, you know, Great Dane puppies and Chocolate Lab puppies look kind of alike. I can't imagine Netflix would try to pull the wool over our eyes in any way. But if you do see it, if you haven't seen it yet and you go look it up right now, it may be a little jarring because he is a puppy, so he doesn't have that size that you would expect from Scooby-Doo, who's usually the same size as all the other characters, right?
0: Yeah.
7: I like this. I like the idea of a cute, actual, real dog being in it. It might make the show a little less sort of faithful to the original series,

0: to the original series. But, you know, variety is the spice of life, right?
1: Kevin, is it possible a Great Dane would be too confident? You need that chocolate lab energy for Scooby's character.
0: Yeah, that's a good point. Yeah, different dogs are sort of differently trainable, right? That's why, you know, one of the greatest dogs of the 90s, I think, two of the greatest dogs in the 90s, Wishbone from the TV series, the kids' TV series Wishbone, and also Eddie from Frasier, both Jack Russell Terriers, which makes sense because Jack Russell Terriers, they're eager to please, they're easy to train. And I think labs are very much the same. Labs are they're very trainable, they're very easy to please. So if this was a lab, which Netflix is saying is not a lab, so I take them at their word. Yeah, I don't know about Great Dane puppies. I don't know much about the trainability of Great Danes. We have seen Great Danes in movies before, I think. But, you know, it's not... I wouldn't say the Great Dane is a staple of cinema, right?
1: No.
0: Not as much as the lab or as much as, like, say, the Golden Retriever or the Chihuahua or something like that.
1: I just wonder if it has a bit of husky confidence. It's a bit too serious for Scooby's actual character, but we'll keep on top of the Scooby-Doo news with you, Kevin, as that unfolds. Now, there was a movie that I mentioned which has been a box office flop. It's called Desert Warrior. Here's the trailer for it.
2: It was a legend. Told for generations, the forgotten warrior. And the princess in exile. The land was ruled by fire and blood.
1: Okay, so it's quite an intense sounding movie. What went wrong?
0: It's interesting, and it's kind of hard to say exactly. Desert Warrior, movie starring Anthony Mackie, it's still in theaters, so you can probably still go see it. So, you know, there may be a resurgence. Right now, it's one of the biggest box office flops of all time. The movie news website Slash Film calls it the biggest box office flop of all time. I think it's still too early to make that claim since it is still in theaters, but... Let me actually go back to the past for a little bit of a comparison here. In 2003, there was a movie about the Australian folk hero Ned Kelly, called Ned Kelly. It had the great Australian actor Heath Ledger in the lead role. It also had Jeffrey Rush. But that movie, it was not an Australian movie. It had some Australian financing behind it, but the companies that made it were French and English. The director and the screenwriter were both English. A lot of the other actors, besides Heath Ledger and Jeffrey Rush, were English. So really, it was an Australian movie. It was a movie about an Australian folk hero made by a bunch of English people. And that may be why, on a budget of $30 million, it only made about $6 million worldwide. It did not do well. Now, similarly, this movie is it's a Saudi movie. There's a lot of Saudi money behind it. But also, a lot of the people behind it, the screenwriters, the director, and a lot of the actors are American. So really, it's the Saudi government sort of trying to sort of, boost the profile of their nation and its culture by having a bunch of Americans make a movie about them. Now, this movie costs something like $150 million. So far, it has made $742,000. If it wants to recap its budget, it's going to have to do that about 200 more times. So, which seems very unlikely, but yeah, it is kind of hard to say why things flop, you know, all told, but I do think that the Ned Kelly comparison is sort of an apt one because, again, you know, I don't know that a bunch of Americans would enjoy a movie about, say, Daniel Boone, made by a bunch of Canadians or made by, you know, the French or something like that. So I think there's probably some cultural mistranslation going on there. But this movie is also bombing worldwide. So it's kind of hard to say. They spent very little on advertising. Typically movies spend about the same amount as their budget on just advertising and marketing.
1: Yes.
0: I haven't heard barely anything about this movie. I follow the trades, I follow movies. I've heard nothing about this movie until a few weeks ago. So, you know, it's not doing well. It's probably not going to do better. And I think those are the reasons,
1: This is another reason. When you imagine Hollywood making movies about the Middle East, unfortunately, it's always Black Hawk Down, Not Without My Daughter. Yep. It's the bad Arab who's kidnapped or attacked our people. We have to go in the American heroes and save the day. And this is not that kind of movie. This is our people. Let me tell our stories, which is not that appealing, unfortunately, to the American audience or a global audience, just because of the way those stories always get told.

0: Yeah, I think that makes a lot of sense. Yeah, and yeah, here in, you know, in Hollywood, we also have, we have, we call it the Iraq filter, or the Afghanistan filter, where everything everything has this sort of yellowish tint to it. We use it for movies that take place in Mexico too. Yeah, and I think you're right. I think, you know, there is a way that American movies portray the Middle East, and I think if you're going to get a bunch of American production companies, writers, directors, things like that, to make a movie, they're going to have all that baggage with them. I think you're absolutely right.
1: Yeah, interesting angle on it, but it hasn't worked out. Maybe it'll do better when it goes to streaming. We'll find out about that. There's also Dawson's Creek. Now, as a teenager of the 90s, this brought back some memories. What's the connection between this latest work and that old classic from the 90s?
0: Okay, so we have a movie coming out called Happy Hours. It is a romantic comedy. It just premiered at Tribeca. It doesn't have a distributor yet. We don't know when it's going to be released or anything like that. But it will absolutely be picked up by somebody and it will be released. Don't worry about that. And the reason for that is because the two stars of this romantic comedy are Joshua Jackson and Katie Holmes, who played Pacey. And I forget, what was Katie Holmes' character's name?
1: Pacey Dawson... I can't remember it, unfortunately, as well. The other
0: she was
1: two.
0: Joey. She was Joey.
1: Joey,
0: yeah.
1: That's right, yeah.
0: Yeah, so, you know, the two of them, it's a reunion between the two of them. They are the two leads. The movie is actually written and directed by Katie Holmes. And I think that, you know, for 90s kids like yourself and, you know, to a bit of a lesser extent like myself, I did watch Dawson's Creek as well. I think this is going to be just pure comfort food seeing these two actors together. I think they're two very likable actors. I think a lot of people have a lot of goodwill toward Katie Holmes, given her connections to Tom Cruise and Scientology and some things that she may have gone through being married to him. I think people very much like her. And I think this is going to be something that, like I said, it's going to be comfort food for a lot of people. A lot of people are going to want to sit down and watch this with their friends and just reminisce. Like I said, it has no release date or anything like that for yet, but it is called Happy Hours. So I do recommend looking out for it.
1: Okay. All right. Sometimes we just need that comfort food. Sometimes, what was that sequel to The Devil Wears Prada? Okay, that came out recently.
0: The Devil Wears Prada 2.
1: Okay, yes. Well, that makes sense. I thought it might have got a brand new name. But wasn't that sort of comfort food? Because you get to see Meryl Streep and Anne Hathaway. Again, it doesn't matter about the story. You just want to see your favorites from 15 years ago.
0: Yeah, I think you're right. And I think really, like, the whole notion of franchised entertainment largely is comfort food, I think, because... You know, what are the Star Wars movies and the Marvel movies and stuff like that, but sort of movies that you can sort of shut your brain off to a certain extent and just kind of relax and enjoy your childhood favorites. Yes. But yeah, I think that is stock and trade for most American cinema now, is comfort food. Yeah. But, you know, that doesn't mean it's not good. And that doesn't mean that I think a lot of people aren't going to be excited about this movie.
1: You're listening to Kevin Ott, who's your Hollywood reporter for Overnights. Now, we're talking about stock standard tropes and comfort food. This next movie has done something a little bit different. It's bounced off a song, and I have a sample of the song.
2: Welcome

0: Tell us more about this, Kevin, making a movie off a song.
1: Yes. First of all, Ash, let me ask, why didn't you play the entire song?
0: Well, Stu said fade down after intro. I got a note, so I'm assuming it must be quite jarring, is it? I don't know.
1: The song is 29 minutes long. Oh, that's why Stuart didn't want you to play the whole thing, right?
0: Right.
1: Yeah. So that is a clip of a 29-minute-long song by the 70s prog rock band Emerson, Lake & Palmer. It has a story that people sort of compare it to the Terminator or the Matrix, where it's sort of humans versus technology, humans versus machines. It's a war between the humans and the machines. The ending is very sort of vague. You're not quite sure if the humans won or whether it was a Pyrrhic victory, something like that. And it does, it's one of those 70s prog rock songs. So it's got the Hammond organ, the Moog synthesizer. And again, it's a very long song and it tells a story. That song is now being made into a movie, which I think is pretty interesting. The song is called Carn Evil 9, which is sort of a play on the word carnival. And it's being made by a director named Isaac Esbon, but it's being written by a guy named Tim Hedrick, who is one of the Avatar The Last Airbender writers. So if you like that, you may be interested in this. This should be interesting. It's going to be an indie, so if you are interested in this, I think you're going to need to sort of look for news about it, because I don't think this is going to be something that is a four quadrant blockbuster. But it is cool. I mean, we don't really get songs or movies, rather. We get movies that share names with songs. We don't get a lot of movies that are based on songs anymore. It happened more in the 70s, back when we had like lots of story songs like Harper Valley PTA and The Gambler. Yeah. I think there's a Monster Mash one. There's the Ballad of Billy Joe McAllister. We used to get songs like that. We really don't anymore, because I don't think there are songs like that anymore. There's stories. There was The Christmas Shoes from about 10 or 15 years ago, a song about a poor person at Christmas, which started as a song by, I think, Garth Brooks, and then was adapted into a movie starring Rob Lowe. So I don't know. I think this is always fun. I'm curious to see this. I'm not really a big fan of that kind of music, but I do think it's something that sort of does that type of music, that progressive rock music, bands like Rush, bands like Emerson, Lake & Palmer, they do make very cinematic sounding music. So I think it does sort of lend itself well. So I think if that is the kind of music you like, I think you might enjoy this movie too.
0: Yeah, I think you're right. Classical music is allowed to tell big sweeping stories, and prog rock is also quite orchestral in sounds and has highs and lows in emotion, so it's good for storytelling as well. And I was thinking of Piano Man would be a good song for a movie. I'd love to know more about those characters in the bar.
1: I would love to know. I would love to finally realize exactly what a real estate novelist is. Yes.
0: Yeah, we've all wondered that as well. Bobsled says, I prefer the nude version, The Devil Wears Nada. Like it. Bobsled's been on fire. This is a less bobsleddy style question. It's from someone else who said, I would like to ask about Gwyneth Paltrow. There's an advertisement for skyscrapers and apartments in Israel. Has Gwyneth been attracting some criticism for advertising recently? Is there anything you can tell us?
1: Yeah, that's sort of the latest thing with Gwyneth Paltrow. Gwyneth Paltrow, for a while, she's had this sort of, all-natural, crunchy granola girl boss thing going on with Goop.com. If people recall, she sold candles that smelled like, her holiest of holies. And now she is apparently doing some sort of advertisement for some apartment buildings, some very, luxury high-rises that are going up in Gaza. Now, that's pretty tone deaf, if you ask me. We don't need to get too deeply into the politics of it, but I think we can agree that what is going on in Gaza is horrific, and that somebody who is advertising, building luxury towers on the site of where what's happening is happening is, I don't know, man. It's it's kind of gut-wrenching to me. I can't imagine why anyone would want to do that. Gwyneth Paltrow has always been someone who has been sort of removed from the rest of us. She was, you know, raised by big stars. Her mother is Blythe Danner. So, you know, this is just, I think, par for the course for her, and I think we're going to see her doing more kind of stuff like this in the future.
0: Okay, yeah, very unusual to be doing any kind of marketing related to that conflict in the Middle East. So thank you for answering that question. Is there anything you can leave us with as we wrap up the Hollywood segment?
1: You know, if you're going to watch a movie this weekend and you really want to laugh, I recommend going to Hulu and watching a movie called Pizza Movie. It is a college movie with all this that sort of, you know, college humor involved. But it really, if you like those old Savage Steve Holland movies with John Cusack in them, One Crazy Summer, stuff like that, then you'll like this movie, Pizza Movie, on Hulu. I highly recommend it. It's funny as hell.
0: Nice tip, Kevin. Thanks for joining us today.
1: Thanks, Ash.
0: Kevin Ott there, who's your Overnight's Hollywood reporter.
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0: We are just about to call your Supreme Court, former Supreme Court Justice from New South Wales, to answer questions about how sentencing works and take your questions as well. 0437 774 774 is that number to text in.

0: That's Heaven Help My Heart by Tina Arena here on ABC Radio Overnights. A couple of you have been suggesting other Billy Joel songs that would make a good movie. Scenes from an Italian restaurant was one that would came in handy. There's so many good songs that could be turned into movies. I think it's a really undertapped market. So, yeah, keep us up to date as to what you'd like to see. But let's shift the conversation now as to how justice works. Now, it's one of the most dramatic moments in any criminal trial, isn't it? The verdict comes in and then the sentence is imposed on the convicted person by the judge. Sometimes a jury deliberates, but then how does the judge decide on a sentence? What do they consider before they hand down their decision? To talk about sentencing this morning, your guest is former New South Wales Supreme Court Judge Anthony Whealy. Good morning.
1: Good morning.
0: Can we start with the different types of sentences? We have fines, community service. Sometimes people get sent to jail. Can you explain the main types of sentences that you consider?
1: Well, I think the big debate that ultimately arises is serious crime is whether a custodial sentence should be applied. That is whether somebody should be sent to jail or not. That is the biggest decision that has to be made. So that's the most serious sentence that can be imposed. Then it becomes a question of how long the person should be in jail and whether a non-parole period should be set and what that really means. Below that, in the hierarchy of sentences, as you say, there can be a fine. There can be, one of these orders that, put simply, means that people have to stay in their home. They're as it were, still confined, but not in a prison, and they have to stay in their home. And there's other orders that can be made that people do community service, that they go and work on community projects for 100 hours or 150 hours or something like that over the period of a year. And the like. And there are, of course, right at the bottom of the scale, then there are those where no conviction at all is recorded, even though the offence has been proved.
0: And how much leeway does the judge have when deciding which of these to choose?
1: Well, it's all governed really by the legislature. That is, what is the maximum penalty for an offence? Some offences just carry a fine. Others carry a fine plus a jail sentence. Others just carry a jail sentence. So it depends on what the law states that particular charge is to carry.
0: Is there leeway, though, to consider the personal factors of the person being charged? And if so, what do you look at?
1: Yeah, sure. Just let me give you a little anecdote by way of an answer to that. You know, when I was a young barrister, and I'm going back now to the 1970s, it was not uncommon for judges to, having heard the jury's verdict in a criminal trial of a serious offence, to simply sit there and verbally give out the sentence. The sentence was usually contained within sort of a one-page document, no more than, say, 10 or 15 sentences, and that was it. And that's a long while ago. So fast forward to, let's say, 2000, turn of the century, what did sentencing look like 30 years later? Very different, because by now the legislature had made so many changes to what factors a court could take into account and how it was to go about the sentencing procedure. And the High Court of Australia had intervened on so many occasions to say, no, that's not the right way you should sentence. You've got to do it this way, and you've got to think about this and think about that. So that by that time, 30 years later, as I say, sentencing had become very complex, and it's still very complex, so that it's not uncommon now for a judge to say, having heard submissions on sentence, that is what both the accused person and the prosecution say should happen, that he or she will reserve their decision, and then a month later you come back to court and hand down a 30 or 40 page long decision which records the sentence but which explains why and examines all the facts in the case and repeats what they are. So what was once a very simple process has now become a very, very complex one.
0: The legislative demand has also slowed down the judicial process because they have to think carefully about how to sentence.
1: Well, if you don't pay heed to what the legislature says, what the High Court says, you're going to make a terrible blunder, and then it's all have to be done again.
0: Can we talk about some of those factors that might result in a reduced sentence for an offender? Is there anything you can talk about?
1: Oh, yeah, of course. Now, you know, I mean, I haven't quite really answered your first question, so I think this question poses it. So what is the whole purpose of sentencing somebody for a crime? Your listeners may say to themselves, well, you know, what's it really about? Well, what it's about is finding a punishment that fits the crime. That's essentially what you're trying to do. But the process by which you do that is, one, you have to determine the objective seriousness of the offence. Sometimes it'll be very, very serious and other times less so. It really just depends what the facts reveal. Secondly, you have to take into account any statutory commands about what the offence should be or what it should not be. For example, it might be that the legislature says that a minimum sentence must apply, that in other words, it can't fall below that figure. And then you look to the circumstances of the offender. It's very important to look at the subjective circumstances of the offence. That is, to look at the offender to find out what really motivated he or she, if you can gain it, to look at the person's history, to understand whether they've previously been a person of good character or whether they have a whole string of previous criminal convictions. And what you then have to do is to balance those things. One, the objective seriousness of the offence. Two, the need for deterrence, to deter not only the person who's being sentenced, but other people in the community who might feel that they would like to commit an offence like this, and the subjective circumstances of the offender. Roll all that into a big ball and then say to yourself, what sentence should I impose in all those circumstances? And that's called, it's a terrible phrase, it's a synthesis that is made by a judge, and it's sometimes described as an instinctive synthesis. That is, this is what occurs to me after I've examined all those factors, and that's what I think the sentence should be.
0: You're listening to former New South Wales Supreme Court Judge Anthony Whealy taking us into how sentencing works. I'll put some of the questions to you as well that have come in from people that are listening. One of them is from Deb saying, when a person is charged for multiple violations, why do they drop several of the charges? I hear it all the time.
1: Yes, well, you know, I suppose it's like everything that happens in society, deals can be done. And sometimes to avoid the cost and expense and sometimes uncertainty of a long trial where a number of offences may be involved, some of those will be dropped and the offending behaviour will be encompassed by one particular charge or maybe two. Sometimes they may be less serious than the charges originally made. So it's done really to push people towards pleading guilty, towards getting rid of the expense and uncertainty of a criminal trial, which is hard fought, and saving witnesses and victims from having to come and give evidence and so on. So overall, it's seen as a rational and sensible way to resolve a criminal case by coming to an agreement with the offender to plead guilty to either a lesser charge or to a lesser number of charges.
0: Okay, seems to bring some efficiency into the process. Bruce has asked, do state governors or does the Governor General have reserve powers to pardon someone like the President of the United States does?
1: No, we don't have that system in Australia. It's far more, I think, far better balanced in Australia than it is in America. America's been criticised time and time again for this terrible business of bad criminals being pardoned by a president because it's good for his political career. We don't have that at all, but we do have a system whereby the senior courts can review a decision and make a recommendation I think of myself of the Lindy Chamberlain case, where she, having been found guilty and served 3 or 4 years in jail, and having failed at every appeal she'd brought right up to the High Court of Australia, was then the subject of what was effectively a kind of royal commission, where the then Commissioner, Justice Morling, reviewed all the evidence, took new evidence, and came to the conclusion that there'd been a miscarriage of justice in her trial and recommended that she be pardoned. And that's what happened.
0: I've had another question. There's no name on this one. It says, is there a percentage target or similar that judges keep in mind when deciding whether to send someone to prison or whether to apply non-custodial sentences?
1: No, definitely not. I mean, each case is determined on its own merits. We're not interested, judges are not interested in the overall statistical effect of what they do. And every judge has a different view about what a sentence should be. But what you're striving to do is to impose a sentence, a punishment that fits the crime. So it may be custodial or it may be non-custodial. I think I should also just make the point that there's no such thing as a perfect sentence. You know, you can't just say, well, that's a sentence that warrants prison for 2 years and 4 months. What you really have to do is you have to, as I say, evaluate all of the circumstances, including objective seriousness and the subjective features of the particular offender. Consider, you know, things like public deterrence and the safety of the community, and then you impose a sentence that falls within a range that is, you know, it might be a range of somewhere between 2 years and 4 years, and it'll be up to you as to where you think the sentence should fall in that range. So it's not as if it's an automatic result like pressing a computer.
0: Yeah.
1: It's a complicated process.
0: Is one of the factors ever, the prisons are full, we can't keep too many people in here, make sure the judges know to not send people to prison or not keep them for too long. Is that pressure ever applied within the judicial system?
1: No, I don't think so. I mean, I suppose we all know that the prisons are pretty full, and but we don't take that into account as a factor. That's not our job. Our job is just to simply impose the correct sentence as far as we can work it out, and it's up to the authorities then to work out where they can fit that person in the prison system.
0: Let me ask a couple of these questions. I think they're broader than initially it seems. One of them is, my perpetrator received 16 years in jail in Changi in Singapore, but in Australia would have got only 2 to 3 years. Is it a deterrent or justice for the victim? So you talked earlier about the balanced nature of the Australian justice system. Is there enough focus on deterrence in this country? And if not, what do you think about that?
1: Well, I think it's a factor that's always taken into account in every sentencing exercise. As I say, there are two types of deterrence. One is the deterrence of the particular offender to make sure he or she, as far as you can, will be deterred from offending in that way again. And then there's general deterrence, where you are trying to send the message out to the community that this is not the sort of offence that will be treated lightly in the criminal courts. And you're trying to make people in the community generally think that we better be careful and not find ourselves committing offences of this kind. So that happens, I think, in every sentencing decision, that the judge has to take into account both particular and general deterrence.
0: This is a broader question. I won't say the name. It's from someone who's a police officer in the text message line, former police officer, and he has just quoted a Don McLean song. He writes, justice is what you get when you run out of money. What's the influence of how expensive a barrister or lawyer you can afford in this country as to the kind of sentence you end up receiving in practice?
1: Oh, no, I'd say that he's definitely wrong about that. Yes, of course, it is difficult for people without finance to manoeuvre the criminal justice system, but we have legal aid, at least in New South Wales, and I think in the other states as well, in one fashion or other, which comes to the aid of people who don't have enough money or assets to defend themselves. And we have, I know in New South Wales, we have a body of barristers who are really, in my experience as a judge, were the best barristers of all of those who used to appear before me, and they were called public defenders, and they were appointed to hear, to deal with and to represent people who didn't have money and who couldn't afford to maneuver their way through the justice system. So I think we've got a pretty good system to care for people who don't have any money. And as I say, those public defenders, they were just fantastic lawyers and you know, never shirked their duty for a second.
0: Someone's asked, were you frustrated by any limitations imposed by the legislated sentences? So could you answer that, or was there anything else in your career that frustrated you about the way justice works?

0: Well, I think overall most judges would agree that what frustrates us more than anything else is this sort of law and order bashing that goes on, particularly when you come towards an election and the governments start to impose stricter and stricter terms on sentencing. When you know it's just a political exercise, it doesn't achieve anything really. It doesn't stop people from committing offences. You know, for example, you often find that the parliamentarians, for political purposes really, impose mandatory sentences where you have to sentence someone to at least 2 or 3 years in jail, no matter what their subjective circumstances are. I think I always found that sort of thing very frustrating because, as I say, you're searching to do the right thing by imposing the best and most correct sentence you can, and have your hands tied behind your back by the legislature saying, no, well, that's not good enough. You've got to make it a harsher sentence than it should be. It's very frustrating.
1: You can imagine the harsher sentences work if a person is very rationally thinking about their behaviour and being deterred by that harsh sentence. When you were seeing these defendants in front of you for so many years and representing them, did you find often they weren't necessarily thinking very rationally about sentences, that the way their minds were operating, so a harsh sentence wouldn't have much impact on them?
0: Well, I suppose once you hear the prison door shut and you're inside, you'll have plenty of time to think about whether you should have committed the offence and when you're released, whether you might do it again or not. I think it has more impact than you imagine. But, of course, there are some people who just, you know, on whom it is wasted and for whom it makes no difference. You're quite right there. But it doesn't mean that we shouldn't try and deter them as best we can by imposing a proper sentence.
1: Tony from Labrador says, when making a sentence, if there is a victim, are they considered in making the sentence? And I would add, how much?
0: Well, I'll answer that generally because it does alter from jurisdiction to jurisdiction, from state to state and state and territory. It depends. Again, it's often a political piece of legislation that will say that you can take into account the views of the victim. But when I was a judge, that wasn't the case. You could certainly ask the victim to provide a victim's impact statement, and you could you would then explain to the victim that you would listen carefully and often be very moved by their statement, but that it couldn't form the basis of what you were going to do in sentencing, that you had to apply the ordinary sentencing principles. In some jurisdictions, that's changed now, and there's more emphasis placed on the victim's point of view.
1: Fred has asked, are community expectations taken into account? And I would add, how much, if so?
0: I think that they are taken into account, and subliminally, I suppose. I mean, every judge performing the sentencing exercise is really taking into account community expectations. That's pretty hard to define, by the way. What are the community's expectations? Well, some communities, or some people in the community, just want everybody to go to jail forever, and others are more lenient. But we have to take a mid-course and perform the sentencing exercise. And community expectations are a factor in that, but not an overwhelming factor.
1: You're hearing from Justice Anthony Whealy, former judge of the New South Wales Supreme Court, answering our questions about how sentencing works. Tracy has asked, why are our Indigenous peoples the most incarcerated people in the world? And this is broader than just what a judge might answer, but do you have any insights and perspectives onto their experience with the justice system?
0: Well, they're the most downtrodden race and culture in Australia. They come from very, very difficult circumstances, and their prospects in life are very difficult. Hard to get a job, hard to avoid falling into the trap of alcohol and drugs. That leads to theft and minor crimes of that kind, or not so minor crimes sometimes. The system is unfair in the way that it treats Indigenous people, I think, and we've recognised that. You know, we have different sentencing circles that have been created in some states which enable a panel of people to look at the plight of people coming before the court.

0: for sentencing in criminal matters who are Indigenous, and trying to provide a circuit breaker so that this terrible cycle of offending, going to jail, coming out, offending again is broken. It's a very hard question, and politically it's very difficult, and we just do our best.
1: Very much so. We've only got a couple of minutes until the news arrives, and I really appreciate your candid answer to these questions. Let me roll a couple of questions together and you can decide how to answer them. Richard from Caulfield North says, why does a man who was the victim of an abusive woman never get a voice in our alleged justice system? The system continues to facilitate the actions of the abusive women and fails to protect a man who is the victim. Why? That's from Richard. And John says, is there any leniency given to drugs? So a couple of mitigating factors, either of those, would you want to tackle how they're dealt with in the justice system?
0: Well, I don't agree that that men are somehow or other treated unfairly if they're the victims of abuse from their spouse or their partner. I don't think that's true. I think there's a lot of emphasis, of course, placed on the way men treat women in a domestic violence situation, and the statistics back that up. But I don't think it follows that men who are the subject of that type of abuse don't have their rights protected. I would disagree with your listener on that. And what was your second question?
1: Do you get leniency for drug use or alcohol use?
0: No, you don't really. It certainly doesn't reduce the seriousness of the offence. Indeed, sometimes it increases it, because people who knowingly get intoxicated or take drugs must be taken to know that they're likely to commit offences while under the influence of those particular stimulants. So, I think on the other hand, we do take into account that people have an alcohol problem or a drug problem. It's part of their subjective case, but we don't allow that to really be a major influence in the sentencing process.
1: Okay. Really appreciate your answers today. You've been listening to Justice Anthony Whealy, former judge of the New South Wales Supreme Court. Thanks for joining us.
0: Okay. Cheers now.
1: Bye. And you are listening to ABC Radio Overnights. We're about to join the open line conversation, and then we'll look at a new Australian musician after the news.
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0: ABC News with Andrew Kaloupas. The world's richest man, Elon Musk, says he has huge ambitions for SpaceX after he became the world's first trillionaire as investors got their first chance to buy shares in his company. Here's Tim Wharton.
1: The world's richest man, Elon Musk, has just got richer, becoming the world's first trillionaire after investors got their first chance to buy shares in his company, SpaceX. The initial public offering on the Nasdaq Stock Exchange in New York is the biggest in history and values SpaceX at almost $2.5 trillion. Speaking at the opening of trading, Mr. Musk says SpaceX has exceeded his wildest dreams.
2: If people had told me this was going to happen, I was like, man, you must be smoking some really good crack. Because I think this company's going
1: to
2: fail.
1: The newly minted trillionaire says he doesn't want to limit space travel to an elite few. That's why he founded the company.
0: State media in Iran have been reporting on the draft agreement with the United States to end the war after Donald Trump said a deal could be signed imminently. It's set to include an end to the conflict on all fronts, including Lebanon, the release of frozen Iranian assets, and a 60-day period for talks on Iran's nuclear program. The BBC's Wira Davies has more from Jerusalem.
3: It's not the first time that Mr. Trump has appeared to radically change his position. And as the American TV network CNN pointed out, on more than 30 occasions in recent weeks, the American president has suggested a deal with Iran is imminent. An Iranian foreign ministry spokesman said that such talk was speculative. It's also likely that any interim agreement will only cover an extension of the ceasefire and the reopening of the Strait of Hormuz, with more difficult issues left for subsequent peace talks.
0: Parents of children who were sexually abused by a former Queensland daycare worker say they're relieved his sentence has been upheld on appeal. Here's Talissa Saganto.
4: Ashley Paul Griffith was jailed for life in 2024 after admitting to committing hundreds of child sexual offences against dozens of young girls at childcare centres in Brisbane and overseas for almost 20 years. Last month, his lawyers

0: appealed his 27-year non-parole period on the grounds it was manifestly excessive. The Court of Appeal judges agreed the initial sentence was appropriate given the seriousness of Griffith's offending. A parent of a victim who was in court to hear the decision said it was a big relief.
1: We don't think he deserved any reduction in sentence after everything he's done to all those victims.
0: With time already served, Griffith can apply for release in 2049.
2: The UN's top official on HIV and AIDS says massive international aid cuts have left the world's response to the disease in peril. Winnie Byanyima, the head of UNAIDS, says the cuts, including the scrapping of US aid, marks the most serious disruption ever in the fight against AIDS. The BBC's Dominic Hughes with more.
3: The impact of those cuts is now being seen in a huge reduction of HIV services across countries in sub-Saharan Africa. The UN body that leads the international effort to combat HIV and AIDS says that compared with 2024, last year almost 40% fewer people received PrEP, a crucial drug which can prevent HIV infection. Funding for condoms fell by 90% in some regions.
2: One of the world's most influential artists, David Hockney, has died at the age of 88. Born in Northern England, he emerged as a key figure in the pop art movement. Hockney moved to Los Angeles in the 1960s, and the city's light and lifestyle inspired some of his best-known works, including swimming pool scenes, such as A Bigger Splash. Speaking in 1976, David Hockney reflected on his career choice.
4: Sometimes I think it's a mad thing to do. About 4 days ago, I was sat in here with a friend of mine looking at the pictures thinking, maybe this is a crazy thing for a 40-year-old person to want to do. I mean, you know, you can detach yourself occasionally, but I couldn't think of anything else I'd do if I didn't make pictures.
2: In the NRL, Dolphins coach Christian Wolf has heaped praise on captain Isaiah Katoa after the halfback's starring performance in the Finns' 40-10 rout of the Sydney Roosters at Lang Park. Katoa provided a try assist and crossed himself as the side notched its sixth win in a row. Wolf says it's no surprise Katoa is on the cusp of State of Origin selection. You're up to date with the latest from ABC News. For more news at any time, head to our website, abc.net.au/news.
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6: Good morning. If you've just woken up, I'm Ashwin Sekhar. We're doing the Overnight's Open Line, as the sweep said. So if you'd like to join us for some conversation, you can call in 1300 800 222 and ask your question or give your comments on anything you've heard. We had plenty of text messages about that last segment on how sentencing works in this country. I'll read a couple of them. I found out there's a serious problem with how battered women are treated by police and the courts. It keeps happening. My experience has been horrific. And Paul says, how about just sentence the person for what they have done and protect the community? There's a question about from Robert, which we didn't get to. Has he ever seen other judges being too harsh? One of the revelations was how constrained, for me anyway, the judges are by the legislation of how they can and can't sentence. But because they're elaborate, it takes a while to come up with a decision. Every time you hear on the news, the decision has been reserved. It always seemed like such an elaborate step. Why reserve? Why not announce? But when you see how much they have to consider, it makes sense that it does take some time. But you don't have to talk about justice. You can if you like. You can talk about anything that's on your mind. Give me a call, 1300 800 222. Here's a couple more texts. I could watch Skippy, but I'd rather hang with you dudes. Cheers, Stewie and Ashmeister from Peace. No name, but thank you, Peace, as well. It is a travesty that Skippy is on this early in the morning. What if you're a big fan of Sonny and Matt? It's a little too early to wake up, I think, from prime time to this. Now, if you'd like to join in, it's 1300 800 222 is that number again. Let's have some conversation. And then after the open line, I'd like to introduce you to a musician who just sings about being over 40. She's come to peace with getting a bit older and sings about, you know, what it's like to be over 40. She's had a

stability that she sings about, which you may not be familiar with. We'll play a couple of songs as well. So hopefully you'll get to meet a new artist, Australian artist, as well in this hour. But for now, it is open line time. So that number again, 1300 800 222.

0: That's Katrina and The Waves with Walking on Sunshine.
1: Have your say on the Overnights Open Line. 1300 800 222.
0: A couple of phone numbers you'll need. That was 1300 800 222 to call in. You can also text if you feel 0437 774 774. Stuart produces the show and he's in the studio now. Hello, Stu.
2: Hey, Ash.
0: That conversation got me thinking about a lot of the text messages were along the lines of harsher sentences, treat people, send them to jail if they need to be. But the judge was also saying that doesn't always work. Now, you're in your almost 30.
2: Yeah.
0: What's the conversation you hear among people your age? Does that tough justice message seem to resonate?
2: It's really tricky because I think the main conversation with people my age is a sort of naive optimism that everyone can be really rehabilitated, no matter how bad the crime. But then, for example, the big conversation, not for anything specific, but a big conversation about is like, you know, sexual assault and predators and stuff. A lot of people my age are like, yep, send them to the gulag, lock the keys sort of thing. And it's very... it's very vindictive about hyper-specific things. But the thing I was hearing and the thing I was thinking during the whole conversation was that I don't speak the language of legalese.

0: very well. So the idea of sentencing seems so complicated, and there's so many layers, and obviously depending on circumstance and situation and the crime committed and even when it was committed and to who, I suppose, there's a lot of different factors that make me a bit confused about. I can't imagine, say, the Middle Ages, right, when it's kings and queens and off with his head and whatnot. I can't imagine it would have been so complicated. And I imagine that the system obviously would have got from a very simple, you know, like eye for an eye, you know, you steal something, you get your hand cut off sort of punishment.
1: A lot of deterrent focus.
0: Yeah. It feels like then I wonder where in history it got to a point where it became so complicated. I was going to use the word nebulous, but that's not right. I want to use the term that it is so involved.
1: Yeah, it's interesting because now there's the victim, there's the community expectations, there's the perpetrator, there's the prison system, there's all these people that are being balanced
0: definitely.
1: At once. So, yeah, I think it is definitely more complex, but I feel we live in a system now with much more safeguards, and that's why just wondering what the judge was, former judge was talking about how many pages they have to put into their decision.
0: It's so nuts. I can't imagine sitting there and parsing through all of that, and then you've just got nothing but that over and over again, and you have to remain completely impartial. And the thing is, as human beings, it's very strange to have this expectation for people in these. Even sometimes I think about, you know, us at the ABCs, like everyone has an opinion and everyone has all these thoughts, and it's very difficult to remain unbiased. And these judges have to remain unbiased more so than anyone. And it's about everyone has that implicit bias. I wonder what steps they take to mitigate that.
1: That's why I like the formality of the courts. You've got the robe, you've got the elevated seating, you've got
0: powdered wig.
1: Custom. Yeah, because now it's almost the theatre of the court. Yes, I have my personality, but we are playing a set drama that's full of good rules to ensure justice. So everyone follows the rules and puts their own personality aside somewhat for the process. But I would have liked to explore the final element of that interview would be the psychology of being a judge, because they would get threats from people. They would feel pressure. People's lives are in their hands, literally. It must be, I don't know if they have a support line, but it must be quite a psychologically difficult job.
0: I totally agree. I wonder, because you're right, they would get so many death threats because people are, you know, live or die by their decisions. And it's about remaining impartial. It's knowing, and I suppose you come into the job with this expectation. You go into work with the expectation that you may ruin someone's life or perhaps, you know, enrich someone else's life at the detriment of someone else's. And it's a very taxing thing. And I wonder if they, have a support network or some other equivalent, because it's a very heady thing.
1: Very much. Whatever you do, someone will be very angry at you for many years to come, if not the rest of their lives. So, yeah, it's a job with a lot of gravitas. So if it's something you'd like to talk about, or if there's anything else on your mind that you'd like to join for some conversation, you can call us on 1300 800 222. Thank you, Stu.
0: You're welcome.
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1: Question for you. Did you see the burst of light in the sky on Wednesday evening? There was a discussion on social media along the lines of, was it a bird? Was it a plane? Did you have six drinks? ANU astrophysicist Dr. Brad Tucker explained to reporter Andrew Mangelsdorf that it was actually a Chinese rocket taking satellites into space.
6: A rocket plume. This is the exhaust from a rocket. So as it takes off and it launches, you get gas that comes out of it. And if you're in the right spot at the right time, you can kind of see it glow in the sky. So it needs to happen relatively short after launch, but also long enough after launch. So rockets have different sections. So often when they separate out between sections and the engines turn on is when you see it. So you really have to wait kind of 20, 30 minutes usually afterwards. And you also then want it to be obviously nearby, but at a time where the sun can reflect on the gas causing it to glow. So you kind of have to have a few things working in your favor to see one, and lots of people did. So this was by a company in China called Landspace, the Juche rocket, the 2E version. So this is a medium-sized rocket, similar to what New Zealand does with Rocket Labs right now, designed to take a lot of satellites and smaller satellites into low Earth orbit.
7: How wide was the field of view from what you've been hearing of this event?
6: So I know reports all across Queensland. I was known, it was seen kind of northern New South Wales. The first person that told me about it was in Broken Hill, who actually had a really good view of it. And then parts of kind of the South Australia, New South Wales, the 2E version. So this is a medium-sized rocket, similar to what New Zealand does with Rocket Labs right now. Designed to take a lot of satellites and smaller satellites into low Earth orbit.
7: How wide was the field of view from what you've been hearing of this event?
6: So I know reports all across Queensland. I was known, it was seen kind of northern New South Wales. The first person that told me about it was in Broken Hill, who actually had a really good view of it. And then parts of kind of the South Australia, New South Wales, Northern Territory kind of corner over there.
7: And I've heard around Kerrang, there's been a sighting in Northern Victoria.

0: kind of corner over there.
1: And I've heard around Kerrang, there's been a sighting in northern Victoria. Also, Griffith, New South Wales.
0: Yeah.
1: This is on, according to social media, Wagga, Junee area, and Tumut.
0: Yeah, because if you think about it, it kind of takes this southwestern pass. So it was kind of going to the southwest, eventually passing out kind of South Australia into the Indian Ocean. So depending on where along you were on that path, you would have seen it. We've gotten more reports from Queensland only because it passed earlier over a large populated area. As it got higher and a bit faded, you need to be in darker skies, which is why in a lot of kind of regional New South Wales was able to see it.
1: Yeah, so it's taken off from China and then sort of headed over Australia, or did it just circle the globe first?
0: No. So this was on its way out. So it happened about, we saw it about 20-ish minutes after launch. So usually rockets launch towards the east, and that is because you're going towards what we call an equatorial orbit, and that's the way the Earth is spinning. This one was doing what we call a sun trailing or sun synchronous orbit. So it's kind of following or shadowing the path of the sun. So they kind of do this westward motion going, if you think about it, almost like up and down between the Earth. So what it wanted to do is fly towards the southwest to kind of say just near where the sun was moving.
1: And what's the purpose of that?
0: So depending on the operation of the satellite, when you're often in sun synchronous orbit, you want to be accessible during the daytime. So often a lot of satellites that are doing Earth observations looking at the ground, the way they work is to look in image parts of the daytime when the sun is reflecting on the Earth, and then they can see it. So in order to do that, you want to follow where the sun is moving. If you kind of go in a traditional east-west orbit around the equator, you go around the Earth every 90 minutes, so you have daytime and nighttime. So if you're doing communications, for instance, that is fine. But if you need to be imaging, you want to maximize the amount of daytime you're in.
1: And is this something that we're likely to see more of in future?
0: Yeah, so I think there's been about three of these seen in Australia lately. And usually we haven't seen them. Most of the rocket launches are the US or Russia or places like that. They don't really take them over our spot. As India and China grow, and as they do more sun synchronous orbits, depending on the mission, we'll see it more and more. There was a couple in Darwin last year. I know the other year there was Western Australia from an Indian launch. So as that part of the region becomes more active, we are going to see it more and more.
1: And how does it compare to NASA manned rockets launched from Cape Canaveral in Florida?
0: So this is, it's quite an interesting experience, because when you often are watching a rocket launch, it has a very different feel. You see the smoke plume leaving, but you kind of hear and see the roar. By the time it's this high, you don't actually see the individual rocket. You don't really hear it. You only see it if it occasionally separates like this. So they're really two distinct kind of phenomenon. So if you've seen a rocket launch out of Florida, you may not actually ever see this because of the way it operates. And in fact, often when those rockets launch from the east coast of the US, by the time this happens, it's over the middle of the ocean and most people don't see it. Whereas occasionally if you see a rocket launch, you get to see kind of the rocket going up and the flames and smoke behind it, which is really cool to see. But you don't get this very otherly world view.
1: Is this a bit unique, I guess, in terms of the timing and location?
0: Yeah, so look, I think with more launches happening in China and India, yes, you do have to be timing and it does have to be the right orbit, but as they increase the amount of them, this is something we'll see quite a bit more and more. You get a lot of these that have happened in the US when SpaceX has done this, out of California in particular, or Texas towards Mexican border. So they have seen this quite a bit. So as China ramps it up, it's not going to be a daily occurrence, but it's going to be less eerily.
1: Did want to touch on the interesting patterns that the light was making
0: Yes.
1: in the sky. It kind of looked to me a bit like an angel or a rocket shape. What did you make of that?
0: So you often get interesting patterns. So we kind of nickname these the space jellyfish. because you can kind of get these interesting globby appearances. Sometimes you get these very distinct swirls, and this is literally the engine exhaust coming out and then the way the air circulates. So think of it as if you've ever seen or seen videos of like a jet plane taking in the

0: engine and the air coming out and the interesting patterns you get here. That's what happens with the rocket and the way it happens. So it depends on exactly like how many engines or nostrils are happening and the different patterns. But because the flow is going to be even per nostril, it kind of mixes and creates some really quite interesting and beautiful patterns.
1: Lack of announcement about this event happening. Do you know what to make of that?
0: So there's a couple of things. So, I mean, to be fair, I mean, the launches are actually usually always publicized. There's just always so many that the reporting is really because of if there's any risk. And the way these missions are planned and thought of with design from China and then coordination with other countries, it is that it isn't going to pose a risk. And it doesn't necessarily guarantee that you would see anything. I mean, every day right now, there are satellites over your head in orbit. It's only kind of the occasional thing that you see with the rocket. And to be honest, it's shifting more towards the thought of airplanes in the sky. You know, there's lots of airplanes happening all the time. There are coordinating bodies behind it. But does it always mean, A, you would see it, or B, really of any consequence to people?
2: That was ANU astrophysicist Dr. Brad Tucker talking to Andrew Mangelsdorf about that Chinese rocket that took off into the sky. Some more that you'll see coming up. The sky will be filling with more satellite launches. Someone has asked me, has open line been shortened? No, it hasn't. Sometimes you will call during the news and sometimes it takes a little moment to get the phones ringing. So it's open to you if you'd like to call 1300 800 222 as Phil has called now from on the road. Hello, Phil.
3: G'day, Ashley.
2: I'm good, thank you. How's your on the road trip going?
3: It's very quiet out here on the road. I'm travelling from Adelaide through to Brisbane.
2: Oh, good. So you've got a long, peaceful drive. And what was on your mind during that drive?
3: Yeah. Used to work for the NDIS, for a company that worked for them and that. And I agree with what the company, what the government's doing. I have experienced and seen myself with a lot of people that are on the NDIS that should never be on it. They're basically using their minds again with the NDIS and being able to claim the NDIS and getting paid for their disabilities.
2: Well, now,
3: I've had a few clients. I don't do it anymore because it just made me sick of seeing these people that are claiming NDIS, getting paid out for it, and people are out there working hard, earning money.
2: Phil, I want to avoid any mentioning of company names or any organisations, but you have a unique insight because you worked there. Can you give us an example of the kind of things you were seeing, the ways that people might be able to rort the system, just in general?
3: Well, one that comes to mind is 21-year-old woman basically was claiming that she had a disability, a mental disability. She couldn't, her anxiety levels were way up. Now, this woman was claiming it. She was having different guys in and out of the place every day, guys staying over. She couldn't be bothered because part of our job was to help them cook, help them clean, you know, and look after themselves. This person was just totally not interested in doing that. All she was interested in doing was playing on her phone, sitting on the couch and having guys over. That's one main example that that came across my mind. It's always stuck in my mind. And it, like I said, Ash, it just made me sick. I had to get out of the industry because I was going to lose it.
2: Were you finding the companies that are providing the service, are they getting paid quite well for the service? Did you see any abuse of the admin to do with the money they're receiving?
3: I worked for one company. I can't prove anything, but
2: again, without names, but in general, yes.
3: No. But I believed that with the services that they were providing, people that needed it were really skimping on it, skimping on the NDIS. And there are companies out there that are ripping off the NDIS. There's people out there ripping NDIS. I mean, you look at it in nowadays. I'm 63, and I had ADHD. You can see kids now on NDIS that have ADHD. We had no medication in those days, but we turned out pretty damn good. And I think today's society has absolutely got absolutely soft. They are all wrapped up in bubble wrap and think they're entitled to everything that they can get. There's nothing wrong with a bit of hard work. And I've worked on and off out of the trucking industry for 44 years, and I've never regretted the day. I look back at what I've got, how I earned my money and that, and I'm one of the proudest people for doing it. You know, I've never, ever gone on the dole or anything like that.
2: Thanks for calling in, Phil.
3: Okay, thanks, Ashton. See you.
2: See you later. 1300 800 222 is the number to call. As we're approaching the half hour mark, though, our call started a little bit later today. I do want to introduce you to that musician very soon. So we'll see what you think. But the number is 1300 800 222. Leonie has called in from Cairns. Hello, Leonie.
4: Oh, good morning, Ashwin. ADHD has worked very well for me. I'm 81.
2: Yeah.
4: Now I'm calling about a sentencing.
2: Okay, now just with this conversation, Leon, I just want to make sure we don't mention specific cases, in case they're still before the courts. But in general, you can talk about it.
4: No, I'm being facetious there. Okay. This was a sentencing by the Cairns Council.
2: Oh, right.
4: Of a tree.
2: Okay.
4: And I have mentioned this before.
2: Right.
4: That tree that I mentioned that was waiting for sentencing has been executed. Oh. And there's much grief in the community and anger. The tree was mostly on public land, being the footpath, but the roots ran onto a property where the property owners are going to build an investment property of a duplex, a pair of duplex.
2: Sure.
4: And the roots of this tree would have possibly hindered the building of one of the two swimming pools.
2: Okay.
4: Now it was about 90 years old, 19 metres tall, a rain tree, which was a favourite roosting place of many of our birds, and near a children's school. Mm. And the name of the mayor was Eden.
2: Sure.
4: And I just think that's hilarious. You know, the Garden of Eden brings down a much beloved tree in the Cairns community.
2: Okay, I hadn't heard the tree story before, but thank you again for calling in, Leonie, about that one.
4: Thank you for the time, Ashwin.
2: The number to call for the program is 1300 800 222. You can text as well, 0437 774 774. In the next part of the program, we are about to meet an Australian musician who has a unique story to tell, a unique voice, I would say, when it comes to Australian music and the things that she likes to write about. Her name is Eliza Hull, and let me kick off with one of her songs. It's called Hotel Room.

do I find my way home to you?

0: home to you.
1: That's Eliza Hull with Hotel Room. Someone has texted to say, this song is giving Lana Del Rey vibes. It's very interesting you say that, because this song was inspired by a moment in a London hotel room. It was a moment of despair and disappointment, and it includes

0: It's very interesting you say that, because this song was inspired by a moment in a London hotel room. It was a moment of despair and disappointment, and it includes meeting a producer with a very close connection to Lana Del Rey. So to hear about what that moment was, I spoke to Eliza Hull, who is your musical guest this morning.
1: I travelled to London and wrote with several songwriters. In fact, I had booked 12 songwriting sessions with various songwriters in 14 days. So by the end of that, I got quite exhausted. But yeah, I guess over there, I had a little bit of, doubt in my confidence, my ability. I think meeting so many different acclaimed songwriters over there, I just had this mini breakdown, really. A real sense of, like, I didn't know whether I was doing the right thing with my life. And I think, you know, turning 40 was a big one for me, and just not sure if I was to, you know, keep working on music and not sure of where to go. So it was kind of that feeling, and I put it all into this song.
0: There's something about that number 40, isn't it, which arbitrarily rushes us along, like we have to achieve this or that, or otherwise what's the point?
1: It's funny, isn't it? Because the more that I've been thinking about it, we really don't ever have it figured out, do we? But for some reason, I thought that by 40, I needed to know exactly what I wanted to do and have it all figured out. But, you know, I think when you're in your 30s, you think that that's when you can keep, you know, thinking about what you want to do with your life. And at 40, it kind of all just hit me. And I was like, I feel like I need to have it all figured out, and I feel like I need to have all the answers. But in fact, the more I've been talking to others and realizing that actually life is for figuring it out, and we're constantly learning, and that doesn't ever stop.
0: So was that the main realization, that it's okay to not know?
1: Yeah, I think so. Yeah, it's okay not to know. It's okay to, I guess, you know, that life can be up and down and a little bit messy at times, and you don't have to have it, you know, necessarily all together all the time, or you know, truly know yourself or know exactly what you want to do, and that it's life is an adventure, really, in the end.
0: And do you think also there's a danger of losing doubt? Because if you're too confident about your abilities, you probably don't know about the field you're in. Like, there's that Dunning-Kruger effect where we think we're experts within a month of doing any new activity because we don't know what we don't know. So actually, doubt is a sign that you're on the right path, and too much confidence is not a good thing.
1: Yeah, I think so. I mean, even some of the greatest songwriters still say that they doubt themselves and get incredibly nervous before they go on stage. And I remember Paul Kelly saying that he still needs to take those big breaths before he gets onto stage because he still feels the nerves. And I think, in a way, if you started to feel completely numb and not, you know, just was totally sure of yourself and didn't feel those kind of nerves, I'm not sure it'd be the right industry for you, the right space, because I think we are, you know, as artists, having to kind of second guess ourselves and question the world, because that really is what goes on in our art.
0: Yeah. And I think most people feel some kind of vulnerability in that way, whatever they do. They don't feel super made of steel. And your songs seem to tackle that vulnerability, that feeling. Can you talk about why you wanted to talk about that subject in your music so much?
1: I think more and more we're seeing artists that are, you know, over 40, but really there is still this kind of, especially in the music industry, this desire for youth. And I still feel like we, you know, young people are really, you know, the future, and they have great stories to tell. But I think women get more and more interesting as, you know, as we grow, and often, you know, we don't hear enough women on our radio that in the later stages of life. And I think that's a real shame. And I guess, you know, it's an interesting time, turning 40. And for me, it came with a lot of questions of, like, where I want to go and who I want to be. And with that came a little bit of that kind of unraveling and reckoning with life. But I believe that, I guess for me, writing songs is kind of like me trying to figure it out in the meantime. And I guess I've come out of that a little bit more since finishing this body of work.
0: And it sounds like you would have an audience for that. As our own country gets older, there's enough people out there who'd want to hear the perspective of someone over 40 in song. Mm-hmm. So are you finding audiences?

0: really connecting with the kind of things you're writing about?
1: Definitely. And I think, again, that is because when we don't hear enough stories about this, we don't hear, you know, about that kind of, you know, you're not quite in midlife at that point, but you're heading towards that midlife time. And with that comes a lot of changes as a woman. And I think we don't really get to hear those stories. I think often, you know, as I said, we feel like we need to have it all together. And I believe, like, it's almost like, yeah, we don't, I guess, hear those kind of questions and those, that messy part of like what it is to turn 40 and being a woman.
0: Yeah, so that's your songwriting is tackling some of those maybe unspoken parts of life, not spoken enough about parts of life. What about on the musical side of things? You've worked with Liam Howe, who's a very acclaimed producer in the UK and songwriter as well. Can you tell us about that experience of working with Liam?
1: Yeah, so Liam Howe was part of a 90s trip-hop band actually called Sneaker Pimps. They were quite well known of, you know, in that era, like similar to Portishead, Moloko, that kind of space, Massive Attack. And he now is a producer for great songwriters like Lana Del Rey, FKA Twigs, Marina and the Diamonds. And it was, yeah, I mean, to be honest, I was like very nervous to get into a room with him and write with him, but quickly realized that he was just a very genuine and kind person and kind of was like, if you could imagine, like a mad scientist with like lots of synthesizers everywhere and just like very impulsive in the way that he works. And we wrote two songs in one day, and to be honest, they were like finished when I left. And he writes very, very quickly, and they're, you know, two songs that will be on this next record that I'll put out this year, and they're, you know, I think they're a step up for me. So it was pretty incredible to work with him.
0: Yeah, can you tell us about his songwriting? What does he add to your songwriting? Were you hearing different chords, arrangements? What were you hearing that was different working with him?
1: He can write string sections really quickly. We then went and re-recorded like all the string parts with string players here in Australia. Maybe because I'm used to working with people that it takes a bit longer, but for him, it's like, let's get onto this synthesizer and play this, let's play the piano, let's make string sections. And it was just like, well, it was like a whirlwind, really. And I think because it was so quick, it actually left me thinking, did we actually do anything of value? Like, I left like not sure if we'd created something. And it wasn't until I actually got back to Australia and played it to my producer that has helped me make this new record, Pip Norman, who's worked with Missy Higgins and Baker Boy. And he was like, you've really created some good stuff. So I was like, okay, it worked. but in the moment, in that day, I wasn't sure because it really was quick.
0: You're listening to Eliza Hull, who's talking to us about her new work, the adventures you've been on musically and writing-wise. You've also recorded in a convent. Can you tell us about how that happened and what that was like?
1: Yeah, so at Abbotsford Convent, we recorded my last EP, some of the live recordings there. And, yeah, it was pretty beautiful because you can, I think, you just feel the history in the space. And not only that, like feel that kind of, it just feels like almost like, you know, if the walls could talk kind of energy. But it's just such incredible acoustics as well. So the reverb was just really, really beautiful. So I think moving away from those standard recording studios where it can feel, I don't know, I guess sometimes it can be really great, but other times it can feel a bit dark and like you're underground for days. But with the convent, it just feels like there's just so much life.
0: And you were talking about the youth-obsessed culture that we live in, but England is in love with its heritage, its old buildings, 800-year-old churches and pubs. And is it an easier place to, I don't know, get in touch with history and heritage when you're over there in England?
1: Yeah, it's funny. I've never, like, you know, a lot of musicians in Australia, we often think, well, where else will we go? And I never get that kind of pull to America like I get with England. There's something there that just, I mean, I go there yearly now. I've spent a lot of time.

0: time there touring and writing with lots of different artists. I make sure it's like a yearly thing that I do. And I think I definitely felt that energy when making this new music. I mean, you'll hear that in Hotel Room, because I worked with a producer called James Knight, who has worked with the Kooks and Ali Goulding. And he, again, was somebody that just was very like a quick person to write with. And we put a microphone out on the streets in London. And actually, that's what you can hear at the start of Hotel Room. It's the sounds coming from the street. And I don't know, there was something about capturing that kind of buzz of the London streets that really, yeah, I guess felt really fitting for that song.
1: Do you think in some ways LA and New York yell at you, whereas London whispers? It's a bit more quiet and gentle and mannered, well-mannered. Something about England in general, yeah. It's a bit softer.
0: Yeah, I mean, look, there's something about that roast on a Sunday as well. Yeah. Like, I just, you know, you can't beat it. And the cups of tea and, it just, you know, it connects with me.
1: Were you always like that growing up? You were more drawn to the tea and the books and the library and the quieter life?
0: A bit of both, I think. Yeah, a bit of both. But I think that deep down I'm a cup of tea drinker for sure.
1: That's right. Yeah. There's different elements to you as well. You have talked more recently about having Charcot-Marie tooth. Can you tell us what that is and how that's affected your life?
0: Yeah, so I was born with it, but I didn't actually show symptoms until I was 5 years old. So I started to fall over at school and mum and dad didn't know what was happening. So there were a lot of doctors and hospital appointments, and I finally got diagnosed with Charcot-Marie tooth. It affects the way that I walk. So I walk, you know, very differently, and I still fall over occasionally, and I have low muscle tone, so it means that getting upstairs is really tricky. If there's no railing, I just cannot get upstairs. I would literally have to crawl, but if there's a railing, I can help and pull myself up. And I guess in the music industry, I didn't talk about it, and I guess that was because I was really afraid that I wouldn't get opportunities. And the first producer I worked with, when I first, you know, moved out of home and came to Melbourne, he told me that I shouldn't talk about my disability and I shouldn't walk in my music video because nobody would buy my music. And I remember thinking, oh, okay, you know, I trusted him, and I thought, he's right, I've got to pretend that I don't walk this way because I can't see anyone else in this music industry that walks this way. And, what if I don't actually get these opportunities? And I really wanted to make it as a singer and as a musician. So I really did my best to hide it. And it then became just so heavy. And I was constantly like sitting down and meeting people like managers and labels and not letting them see the way that I walked. And, you know, often I'd get to a meeting, you know, half an hour earlier so that I could already be there and they didn't see me walk. And then by chance, my sister actually, there was still an Alcott was putting on a festival called Ability Festival. And my sister actually reached out to him and put me forward as an artist to be part of it. And that was kind of the turning point where he reached out to me and said, do you want to be on my festival? I heard you have a disability. And I was like, you know what? I'm ready to talk about this, and I'm ready to be me. And since being me, it's been so, I mean, it's still been hard. It's not easy, but it's been easier just, I guess, mentally, because I don't have to hide anymore. I can actually go to a venue and not, you know, it's so exhausting. Mm. But, you know, I still face discrimination, you know, even, you know, recently, like down the street, people still stare. And I still feel like there's still so many barriers for musicians with disability. Like, there's still stages that are really inaccessible, and we don't still see the representation that I think we deserve. There's so many great artists out there that have a disability, and yet festivals still don't prioritise or book artists with disability, which is, I think a real shame, really.
1: So is this something you want to take on to try and find to change the industry, or do you think even that kind of work is exhausting and you need some help there too?
0: I've been doing it for quite a while. So I work, you know, I've consulted with the ARIAs, I've consulted

0: it with Music Victoria, APRA, AMCOS. And I think, you know, they are wanting to change, really, but it's not easy at times. You know, sometimes it can be financial barriers. Sometimes venues can't because, again, financial barriers, or sometimes they just actually can't change buildings because of it being heritage listed. And sometimes I think it can feel too hard, like it can... And, you know, I guess that can be frustrating at times, but I do think that most organisations and places have the heart in the right place. It just is sometimes not knowing what to do or how far to go.
1: Is it now the case that, you know, you want to obviously do this work and not have to hide your disability, but also not be defined by it and only sing about that subject? Or how are you balancing the two?
0: Yeah, I feel like that is a really great question. And I guess, you know, a lot of what I do is about disability. So, for instance, as I was saying, I consult with organisations. I've written books about disability for children. But I am, yeah, I'm a person that lives a life like everyone else. And, you know, I have lots of things that I want to sing about and talk about. And I guess this new work that I'm making, it actually just doesn't talk about disability, whereas the last body of work I did, which was called Here They Come, I wrote a song called Running Underwater that I performed on ABC's Q&A when that was still on. And it features a dancer called Roya the Destroyer, and she has one leg. And it was really the first representation that we saw visibly on Rage on TV of somebody with a disability like myself walking, and then someone with a disability dancing. And it's, you know, it became a real anthem for the disability community, which was great. But this body of work that I'm making now is... It's just not about it. It's about my relationship. It's about, you know, as I said, questioning myself and life. And yes, I feel like I don't want to be completely defined by it, but I also don't want to shy away from it because I want to show that I'm not afraid of who I am and that I'm really proud of who I am as well.
1: That's one of the blessings of getting older, isn't it? You become more comfortable in your own skin.
0: Yes. Thank goodness for that. Truly.
1: There's a couple of acclaimed musicians you've played for as well. One of them stood out as Coldplay at Docklands. Can you tell us about working with them and how that was?
0: Yeah. So that was with a singer. There's a singer called Emmanuel Kelly, and he's an Australian singer that now lives in England. He also has a disability, and he has created a company called Outlier, which is a production company that... I guess really advocates for disability representation on our screen, so in film and TV. And a part of that is Chris Martin from Coldplay. He's actually one of the head on the board, which really, I guess, shows his true character. And he was having his show at Marvel Stadium in Melbourne and got Emmanuel to come and sing. And then, yeah, I got asked to sing as well. So that was incredible to perform on the same stage. And it was funny. I thought I would be like incredibly nervous to be on such a big stage at such a big stadium, but funnily enough, the big crowd, it was easier. Mm-hmm. Like it was actually easier than a, say, 100 capacity venue. There was something about it that just, I don't know, it just felt really great to be on stage.
1: When the crowd gets that large, you almost lose the individual faces. It becomes a mass, doesn't it? It becomes even more anonymous.
0: That's exactly right. Yeah. It really does.
1: Yeah. You've got the song that you've covered, which is Nothing Compares to You. That's one of the most intense songs, I think. That was a song of my childhood. I'm just a few years older than you, but the 90s was filled with Sinead O'Connor's version of that song, and it was so stark at the time. Can you tell us about choosing that song and why it matters to you?
0: Yeah, like that was the first song that I ever heard where I thought, I want to be a singer. I remember like very vividly sitting in the car with my dad, and it was playing on the radio, and I actually just didn't want to get out of the car, even though we'd stopped, we'd pulled over, I just said, oh, who is this? And she just, she just really got to me, like just straight to the heart. And I was like, I want to be like this. I want to, you know, try and express this kind of emotion. And I guess now knowing who she is and what she stands for as a woman, I'm reading actually her book at the moment, which has really been really incredible. And

0: And then also finding out, you know, that she's an Irish woman, and I have a really strong Irish heritage as well. So, yeah, I guess that connection. I just also really love that song, even though she didn't write it. It is something truly incredible about the way she sung it.
1: That's Eliza Hull, and this is her version of Nothing Compares to You.

0: That's Eliza Hull with Nothing Compares to You. The news is about to arrive, and then I'll take you into a World Cup cross. We'll also check in with a fungi festival that's happening in New South Wales. So stick around for that and some more. Gordon will be joining us as well for some chia seed conversation in the next hour.
1: In the days of the British Empire, things were taken.
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5: ABC News with Andrew Kaloupis. Elon Musk has become the world's first trillionaire after SpaceX shares surged in the country's Wall Street in the company's Wall Street trading debut. The listing values the company at more than $2.7 trillion. It's the biggest initial public offering in history, with the entrepreneur promising he'll take humanity to Mars. Mr. Musk says space travel just won't be for astronauts, and Mars won't just be the final frontier.
6: We want to be able to take anyone who wants to go to the moon, anyone who wants to go to Mars, or anywhere in the solar system, and maybe beyond the solar system at some point. We want to be able to take you there. Not just a few astronauts. I mean you, literally you. SpaceX wants to be able to take you to the moon, take you to Mars, and ultimately beyond.
5: There's confusion over the status of negotiations to end the war between the US and Iran, with conflicting information from both sides. Iran's foreign minister says a deal has never been closer, but the US Vice President J.D. Vance says there's a lot of fake information. State media in Iran have been reporting that the draft agreement with the United States includes an end to the conflict on all fronts, including Lebanon, the release of frozen Iranian assets, and a 60-day period for talks on Iran's nuclear program. Donald Trump has said a deal could be signed imminently. The BBC's Bernd Debusman has more from Washington.
7: What had been reported earlier, including by some state-affiliated Iranian media outlets, was that at least part of Iran's frozen assets would be released to it while the negotiations begin, and then the rest would happen after. The White House has framed what they say Iran has agreed to as completely performance-based, in that funds would only be released once it accomplishes the other bullet points that the White House has mentioned, the destruction of the highly enriched uranium stockpile, the opening of the Strait of Hormuz, for example.
5: The National Children's Commissioner, Deb Tsabaris, says there's no doubt child poverty and homelessness is on the rise. She says children can find themselves on the streets when their families are in conflict and housing is insecure. Ms. Tsabaris says it's important to get the basics right, such as good family support and urgent mental health and drug and alcohol services. She says the cost of living crisis is adding extra pressure.
8: There is absolutely no doubt that childhood poverty is on the rise. There's no doubt that the numbers of children who are homeless is on the rise, and there's no doubt that we've got entrenched problems in out-of-home care.
5: The Queensland coroner is being asked to review the sudden death of a Canberra man in Brisbane in 1989. Here's Joshua McIntosh.
9: 26-year-old Neil William Tracy died from a suspected overdose in New Farm in Brisbane's inner city. He'd only recently moved to Queensland, fleeing from Canberra, after his family was told a bounty had been placed on him following the theft of a safe. Although Brisbane police closed the case, his family still has questions about inconsistencies and information they say was missed at the time. They're now planning to write to the Queensland coroner to seek a full review. The family is asking for anyone who knew Neil in the months leading up to his death to come forward.
5: The UK Prime Minister, Sir Keir Starmer, has defended his military spending plan a day after his defence secretary resigned, saying it fell well short of what's needed. Europe correspondent Catherine Diss.
10: In his first interview since his leadership jitters last month, Sir Keir Starmer told the BBC he's made hard-edged decisions to increase defence spending and that it will be the number one priority at every spending review. His defence secretary, John Healey, resigned on Thursday, saying the government's commitment puts Britons at risk at a time of rising threat. Sir Keir also defended his decision not to resign despite growing calls, saying it's his duty to carry on as Prime Minister. Catherine Diss, ABC News, London.
5: To sport, and Geelong has snapped a two-match losing streak in the AFL, cruising to a 45-point victory over the Gold Coast at Cadinia Park. Geelong's forwards Jeremy Cameron and Oliver Wiltshire both kicked three goals each in the 15-15, 105-8, 12-60 victory as the Cats avenged their 56-point loss to the Suns in the opening round. Geelong coach Chris Scott said his team was much improved from its early season drubbing by the Gold Coast.
2: I think that's sort of the most pleasing thing, that while some of their good players still did good things, I didn't think they all got away from us too much at one time. And obviously that's much more than just the individual matchups. It's a reflection of the way the whole team played.
5: ABC News.
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0: Good morning again. Now, when I go to my family's home, I raid their seed cabinet. So before breakfast, they have maybe five different types of seeds. There's sesame, sunflower, chia. I don't even recognise. I'm not sure if they're even normal seeds, but they're just seed addicts. And we are going to explore together whether the truth about chia seeds is justified. So should you be adding chia to your breakfast? Because I go seed crazy at their house, at home, seedless. But let's see. If it looks like a bird would eat it, I put it on. That's my motto with my parents' pantry. But is it worth it? Should you be paying for those expensive chia seeds? Let's find out together with Gordon Lynch. That's in the second half of the program. So if you're in WA, you'll definitely be with us till the end. But if you're crossing over, you can always listen back later if you like. But that's happening with Gordon Lynch in the second half of this hour. We don't have a finance correspondent this morning, and I believe next, but I don't want to leave you in the lurch. So after this next song, I'll give you a quick run of the markets, the dollar and the indexes, what you can expect. Before we get there, though, a lot of you really enjoyed that Eliza Hull song and interview. Someone has said, beautiful, haunting but beautiful voice. Ashwin, that was brilliant. Glad I was awake to hear it, says Sherry. So very haunting voice. Someone has said, can we have a pick-me-up song as well? So maybe I'll have a pick-me-up song for you too, because it was lovely as well. So we'll get to that in just a moment. Christina's message from Adelaide saying congratulations and well done to your musician and her advocacy for others dealing with disabilities. Charcot foot is very difficult to deal with and walk with, says Christine in Adelaide. Joel from Brisbane says you don't have a disability, you have different abilities to others. Norm from Inglewood, this is in reference to Eliza writing about being over 40, and we were both discussing whether you disappear after 40 socially, and Norm says 40, really? Madonna just hit 67, and we are told releasing a new album as well. Cher and Streisand both in their 80s. It ain't over unless you think it is. It's good attitude, Norm. It really is mind over matter as much as possible in this life. Actually, I'll give you a quick run of the markets now before we go to some music. The Aussie dollar is buying 70 US dollar, US cents, I should say, 60 euro cents, 52 Great British pounds, $1.20 New Zealand, and 112.93 Japanese yen. The ASX 200 is up 1.98%. percent to 8804. The Dow is up 0.84% to 51,277.37 points. The Nasdaq is up 0.37% to 25,900. The FTSE is up 1.63% to 10,471. The DAX is up 1.6% to 24,612. And the Nikkei up 2.81% to 66,020 points. Gold is up 3.3% to 4,250. Silver up 6.8% to 68.380. Copper is up 3.06% and Bitcoin is down 0.01%. So I appreciate you bearing with me during my finance metrics as we go through. We'll have our finance correspondent back to you at this normal time as soon as possible. Now, if you'd like to text me during the program, you can text 0437 774 774. You can call in as well, 1300 800 222, and we'll cross to the World Cup to let you know what's happening in those games after this.

0: That is Would I Lie to You by Charles and Eddie. Now, if you haven't noticed, there is a World Cup going on, and David Mark joins you now from ABC Sport to let us know the latest. Hello, David.
1: Hi, Ashwin. How are you?
0: I'm good, thank you. Who's playing today?
1: We've got Canada playing Bosnia Herzegovina. That's just started a very short time ago. And then tonight it's the USA versus Paraguay. So another two opening ceremonies. So we've got, you know, we had the opening ceremony for the whole tournament in Mexico yesterday, but each country gets its opening ceremony. So Canada gets its opening ceremony today and the United States tonight. And we've actually just this moment arrived in Canada. We've just come into Vancouver for the Socceroos game tomorrow.
0: Okay, so what are you expecting from the Socceroos tomorrow?
1: I'm expecting a really good performance. We had a closed training session yesterday. They say they're feeling good and very sharp and very confident. There's been a bit of a mystery surrounding the Socceroos striker, Mohamed Touré. He didn't go to training the day before. At least he wasn't there for the first 15 minutes that journalists are allowed to film. And we weren't able to see any training yesterday, so we didn't see him the day before, sorry. But his teammates, Aziz Bajic and Jacob Italiano, said no.

0: to see any training yesterday. So we didn't see him the day before, sorry. But his teammates, Aziz Bajic and Jacob Italiano said, no, he's all good, everything's fine. But there's still a bit of a sort of, you know, okay, we'd like a bit more information. We didn't necessarily get it. So it's going to be intriguing about whether he actually plays tomorrow. But I think there's a lot of excitement about the Socceroos and they're definitely keen to get going.
1: Okay. Who's the coach of the Socceroos at the moment?
0: Tony Popovich.
1: Okay. Does he have a particular style of play? Would you describe, is it attacking, defensive, anything you can tell us about the way the Socceroos play?
0: Look, I think what he's trying to do is he is trying to get a relatively attacking style of play, but he's quite a pragmatic coach. So, yes, they will try to attack on the counter. So, that, you know, we've seen in their practice matches there, you know, they're willing to try to soak up pressure when other teams have got the ball, try to sort of soak it up. But then, you know, they want to pass it around, but they're also very quite happy to sort of play on the counter-attack too. And there has been some fresh news about Tony Popovich. Just yesterday he signed a contract extension, which will take him through till the Asian Cup, which is going to be played in Saudi Arabia at the beginning of next year.
1: Okay, so if people are just turning on their televisions now, they'll see Canada versus, did you say Bosnia? Bosnia-Herzegovina,
0: yeah.
1: Okay, I can see that it's 0-0 at the moment. I thought it was an attack on goal, just no drama, excitement. But what would you suggest they watch today? What would be fun to watch today?
0: Well, there's only those two matches. So it's that match that's on now and then a match that'll be on at, I think it's 8 o'clock, at sort of 6 o'clock at night in the US. So it's probably about midday on the east coast of Australia. So that's USA versus Paraguay. So that will be quite the extravaganza with the opening ceremony and then that game. And there's a lot of interest in the US national team.
1: Okay. All right. Some stuff to watch out for. David, thank you for joining us today.
0: Thanks, Ashwin. Cheers.
1: So if you're a fan of football or opening ceremonies or both, this is the day for you. We'll check in with a festival, a local festival, and that is a fungi festival. So again, if you're not a fan of football or opening ceremonies, but you love a good mushroom, do stick around for that conversation after this.

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0: This weekend marks the start of the Fungi Festival on the south coast of New South Wales. It has three themes: science, food and art. And Fiona Cotvoys is one of the organisers and is a truffle farmer and your guest this morning. Hello, Fiona.
2: Hi, Ashwin. How are you?
0: I'm well, thank you, this morning. Truffle has always sounded quite an exotic food to me. Can you introduce us to the truffle world?
2: Well, it is exotic. It's absolutely a beautiful food and you only need a very small amount of it. But I guess one of the amazing things about it, it's all a mystery. So it grows underground. You don't get to see it growing. We start our harvest today, in fact, for this season. And so we've got our first truffle hunt today. And until you start digging it, you don't really know what's there. So it's a bit like a treasure hunt. Yeah.
0: Are there truffle, really great. Truffle dogs, truffle pigs? Is that rumour true?
2: It is. So we actually use truffle dogs because dogs don't really like truffle. They like the reward they get for finding it. Love the reward. So for each dog, it's a different reward. But pigs like truffles. So if you get your hand in between the pig and the truffle, you can lose a finger or two. And I happen to like all my fingers.
0: Right. Okay. So dogs are more trustworthy in this situation. That's good
2: much
0: to know.
2: More.
0: Okay. And how when you say it's random, how much can a person influence the growth of truffles? Is there anything you can do to influence their output?
2: So there's a lot you can do to prevent them coming and stop them happening. Basically what happens is you can imagine a small tree, the sorts of trees where they grow, because what happens is that the truffle mycorrhiza, which is a bit like the roots on a tree, it grows wrapped around the roots of the trees that the host trees, which are English oaks or Spanish oaks or hazelnuts. And the truffle gives the tree food, gives it water, and it gives it nutrients. And the tree gives the truffle carbohydrates. So it's a lovely symbiotic relationship. So if you do things to stop that, it won't happen. So it might be that the actual spore wasn't on the roots of the tree when you planted it, or it could be that it's planted into the wrong type of soil or where you don't get frosts. So those sorts of things will all stop it. And it's actually the frosts that cause the truffle to ripen. So, you know, that's what causes it. But it's a mycorrhiza, so it's one of these lovely things that we have in the Fungi Festival. And the more you learn about fungi, the more exciting they become. And it's they that got my passion into fungi.
0: Tell us more about the festival. What will we see there? What will we come away with?
2: Well, we have it going for a month. So there is something on every day for a month. Last night we had our launch, which was an amazing movie called Nature's Bounty. Beautiful photography. Stephen Axford and Catherine Marciniak, who are the cinematographers and the photographers who actually made it, were there. Stephen does the photography for the BBC, National Geographic, that beautiful time-lapse photography for fungi. Stunning, just stunning. And the science was amazing. But we also had puppets there, which I wasn't expecting. So a group had done these amazing fungi puppets and they did a lovely performance. So there's always things popping up that are a surprise. But what we have is food, science, art. We've got this weekend, we've got some artworks happening, some painting happening. We've got

0: walks in forests with people who will tell you about the fungi and help you identify the fungi that we find. We've got growing mushrooms happening later on. We've got truffle hunts, cooking demonstrations of how to cook with truffle, how to make camembert cheese, because that's all dependent on fungi. No fungi, no camembert cheese. We've got beer making, because again, that's all dependent on fungi. Sourdough bread, all dependent on fungi. Lots of great fungi meals and fungi dinners. Some of the best dinners I ever have are through this. And art, you know, there's art workshops. We have an art exhibition on at the moment that also launched yesterday. Stunning artwork. I think there's 6 art exhibitions happening. And just really, sorry, yep.
1: Just the full gamut of mushrooms. You've got a month on, so I'm just saying there's a full gamut of mushroom activities going on. With the cooking lessons that you mentioned, can you give us any cooking tips or instructions of how we should be using truffles?
0: Well, when you use truffle, the thing to remember is that it's all on the aroma. So it's a bit like a wine. Truffles from every area have a slightly different flavour, like wines from different wineries and different regions will. And with a wine, you breathe when you taste it, because a lot of the flavour is on that aroma. Same with truffles. You breathe and you... So if you're eating a truffle meal, you breathe. If you're cooking them at home, truffles, they absorb the flavour into fats. So things like cheese, eggs are great with truffle. Pasta is also really good with truffle. And the simpler, the better. So my favourite is actually camembert cheese cut in half with truffle grated across the middle. It's about 3 grams. Put it back together, leave it for 3 days, and then eat it. Can't go better.
1: Sounds delicious. And it sounds also like they could be overwhelmed. If it's an aroma-based food, they could be overwhelmed by too many other strong flavours. Do you just keep it simple, pasta and olive oil and, like you said, some cheese, but don't get too crazy with your other flavours?
0: I think that's really the case for a home cook, that the simpler the better. When you have it at a restaurant, it will be in a probably a more complex dish, and you may not be able to pull out the flavour of the truffle. It will just make the other things taste richer and give it some more depth. So with a mushroom dish, you won't taste the flavour of the truffle, but it gives it more depth in that flavour of mushrooms. But I like to taste it.
1: Gavin has asked a question. Can you run the risk of over-harvesting truffles?
0: You can't really. So we leave our truffles, any truffles that form before now, we actually leave in the ground and they'll rot and the spore will go back into the soil. And then at the end of the season, we have a date we cut off. And after that, anything that goes back in, it just goes back into the soil. We put all the scraps back, the good scraps back. But you can't really, is the theory.
1: I wanted to come onto this crime angle, because mushrooms got some bad press over the last few years. And you did have a crime writer, Duncan McNabb, talking about the notorious case in Victoria. Can you talk a bit more about that element of the festival?
0: We do. So Fungi Festival is really excited this year that we have Duncan McNabb coming. So he's coming to both Tathra and Maruya. And he's a former detective. He went to all the hearings with the fungi murder that happened. And he's actually presenting a whole discussion in the seminar on that particular case from the perspective of a detective. So we're getting all of the facts, and he's written a book, and he'll have his book there as well, which is A Recipe for Death. But no, he's going to be there for several days doing presentations, which I'm really excited to hear. Terrible thing that happened, but really interesting to hear about the case.
1: Well, it's just interesting the different threads to this fungi world. There's the criminal angle, there's the food, the cooking, dogs, the nature, the tree, symbiotic relationships that's happening underground, maybe some communication between trees and fungi, trees and truffles underground. That's just a really expansive world, so I can imagine why you would need a whole month to tell the story. I was also wondering, can you train your own dog to be a truffle hunter?
0: You can. So we have today, and then in another 2 weeks, we've got lessons happening in Naruma by one of our local dog trainers in how to train your dog. And they start that training process, how to train your dog to find truffles. And the dog that she has and will be there is one of the dogs that we use to find the truffles here, Hepburn. She's a beautiful dog.
1: Fiona, what's the website for it?
0: It's Fungi Festival, and it's spelled F-E-A-S-T, as in eating. So fungifestival.com.au.
1: Okay. Fiona Kotvoice is the founder of the festival. Thank you for joining us today.
0: Thank you for having me. It's been great.
1: We are approaching the news, after which Gordon Lynch will be joining us to talk about chia seeds. Is the hype worth it? So if you've got a question for Gordon, you can stick around for that conversation. On the West Coast, you will be staying with me. Some of you may be leaving at the half-hour mark, but I appreciate your company either way. So that is the chia seed debate. Is it worth it? Maybe there's your own seed-related questions. It gets quite expensive, doesn't it, to add seeds to your cereal? So let's clarify that issue. And if you'd like to call me, you can ring 1300 800 222, or you can text 0437 774 774, I should say. I'm Ashwin Senker. It is now news time.
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0: Good morning, Kerry Worthington with ABC News. State media in Iran have been reporting on the draft agreement with the United States to end the war after Donald Trump said a deal could be signed imminently. It's said to include an end to the conflict on all fronts, including Lebanon, the release of frozen Iranian assets and a 60-day period for talks on Iran's nuclear program. The BBC's Wira Davies reports from Jerusalem.
1: It's not the first time that Mr. Trump has appeared to radically change his position. And as the American TV network CNN pointed out, on more than 30 occasions in recent weeks, the American president has suggested a deal with Iran is imminent. An Iranian foreign ministry spokesman said that such talk was speculative. It's also likely that any interim agreement will only cover an extension of the ceasefire and the reopening of the Strait of Hormuz, with more difficult issues left for subsequent peace talks.
0: The world's richest man, Elon Musk, says he has huge ambitions for SpaceX after he became the world's first trillionaire as investors got their first chance to buy shares in his company. Tim Wharton reports.
2: The world's richest man, Elon Musk, has just got richer, becoming the world's first trillionaire after investors got their first chance to buy shares in his company, SpaceX. The initial public offering on the Nasdaq Stock Exchange in New York is the biggest in history and values SpaceX at almost $2.5 trillion. Speaking at the opening of trading, Mr. Musk says SpaceX has exceeded his wildest dreams.
3: If people had told me this was going to happen, I was like, man, you must be smoking some really good crack. Because I think this company's going to fail.
2: The newly minted trillionaire says he doesn't want to limit space travel to an elite few, and that's why he founded the company.
0: The Union for Public Sector Workers is warning Victoria's prison system is under serious stress as it tries to manage the influx of people on remand. The state government tightened the Bail Act in March last year, saying the changes were designed to target repeat violent offenders. Community legal services say that's resulted in more people on remand being held in police cells while the prison system struggles to find beds. Giselle Hanna from the Community and Public Sector Union says the system's not designed to handle the surge.
4: The prison system isn't built for a disproportionately high number of remand prisoners.
0: A Northern Territory woman's been arrested after police allegedly uncovered drugs, weapons and counterfeit cash and gold bullion in her home. Police say they searched the property in Grey after teenagers told officers they'd been stealing cat food to exchange for cannabis. Officers allegedly found almost 1 kilogram of cannabis, prescription drugs, tasers, batons, knives and samurai swords, and around $35,000 worth of gold and silver. The 45-year-old woman's been remanded in custody and is facing nearly 20 charges. Tasmanian authorities have seized nearly $120,000 worth of illegal tobacco products in the state's north in recent days. Rani Fletcher reports.
5: The Department of Health says its tobacco control officers seized 75,000 cigarettes, 38 kilograms of loose-leaf tobacco and nearly 100 vapes. The department would not say where the products were seized from. Proposed laws to toughen penalties for those caught illegally selling tobacco products are currently open for public consultation. The government has previously said the black market for tobacco products has increased significantly in recent years.
0: One person is dead and 9 others have been wounded after a gunman opened fire in Midland in the US state of Texas. The suspect, who's also dead, was in a standoff with police officers for about 2 hours after the shooting that erupted in the morning in one part of the city before ending up near a veterinary hospital. The city, with about 140,000 residents, sits in the heart of the state's oil region and was near the site of a deadly shooting rampage 6 years ago. In that shooting, a gunman who'd been fired from his oil services job killed 7 people and wounded 24 others, firing at random as he drove around the area. And in the AFL, Geelong has cruised to a 45-point victory over Gold Coast at Cardinia Park. Corbin Middlemass reports.
6: The Gold Coast Suns kicked 3 of the first 4 goals to lead by 12 points before the Cats rattled off the next 7 unanswered goals to end the half. Geelong ended up winning every quarter. They led by 6 at quarter time, 28 at the half, 32 at three-quarter time, and won by 45 in the finish to move to 3rd on the premiership table. While the Suns have now lost 3 consecutive games to fall to 7-6 with a tough run home. Corbin Middlemass, ABC Sport. Geelong.
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7: You're with Ashwin Sedgar on ABC Radio. Okay, I've just had my mind blown during the news. I was saying, do you add chia seeds to your cereal? Gavin says, Ashwin, theoretically, a bowl of cereal is a bowl of seed, processed or otherwise. Interesting. Okay, it's a philosophical conundrum. But classically speaking, should you add chia seeds to your cereal? Let's know. Let's find out with Gordon Lynch very soon. And if you have any questions about that towards the end of the conversation as well, you can join in and ask your general questions about superfoods and seeds or anything else. You can call in for that 1300 800 222. You can text as well, 0437 774 774. 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
1: You do hear a lot of talk, don't you, at the moment about superfoods. Some are definitely worth the hype, but let me present to you one in particular, allegedly good for cardiovascular disease and reducing blood pressure. It's the chia seed. But how super is it? Professor Gordon Lynch is the director of the Centre for Muscle Research in the Department of Physiology at the University of Melbourne with more. Hello, Gordon.
2: Hello, Ashwin.
1: Chia seeds are maybe the most famous of the superfood seeds. What can you tell us about them?
2: Well, they've been around for a while, shall we start? They're once a staple food for various cultures, the Incan, the Mayan, the Aztecs. And they had, even then, purported health benefits, and it's sort of been carried over. Around about, I think 15 years ago was the first time I talked about chia seeds on this show. It sort of gained a lot of traction about what it could do as a so-called superfood. Now, they're very tiny. They're about a millimetre in diameter, but they pack in a lot of nutrients. Now, they're full of easily digestible protein. They've got this sort of this thing called mucin, which are proteins that form gels, and that can have its own benefits as well. High in omega-3 fatty acids, many different vitamins packed into that little package. They're a good source of soluble fiber. They have a lot of antioxidants and a lot of minerals as well. So there's a lot of good things there. And then when they talk about in terms of a superfood, chia seeds are said to have twice the protein of any other seed or grain, five times the amount of calcium than milk, twice the amount of potassium in bananas, three times the antioxidant strength of blueberries, and three times more iron than spinach. So, you know, in this little seed, you've got all this, power to weight ratio, shall we say, that make it described as a so-called superfood. And you get them in white or black varieties, available in health food stores, supermarkets. Now, Australia is actually a big producer of chia seeds as well. And I guess it depends on what we want to do with them and how we add them to the diet. And I think there are many ways we can do that. I'm sure our listeners have their own ways in which they do it. Many people have chia seeds. They make a sort of what was called a chia gel, and you mix sort of a third of a cup of chia seeds, a few cups of water. You put it into a sealable container. You shake it vigorously, and then you let it set. And it, after about 10 minutes or so, it forms this gel, and you can keep that in the fridge for a couple of weeks as well. And you can use it with jams and cereals and yogurts and smoothies and all sorts of things. Some people ground the seeds into a powder and they add it to their smoothies. You can add it to baking or cooking. You can put it in your porridge or your pudding or so on. You can add it, the sprouted seeds can be put into sandwiches and salads and so on. What I do these days, I was a big fan for many years and I went off them, and then I'm sort of back on the bandwagon, which is why I thought I'd describe it this morning. I just add a teaspoon or so on my cereal. So that's just an easy way to add, this so-called superfood to my diet. But I think the simplest way to put chia seeds into the diet is just mix them into water or juices. The chia seeds actually absorb a lot of water. So the trick is you've got to drink plenty of extra water as well, because you don't want to have any sort of dehydration happening because of the absorption that's going on. So make sure you have extra water intake if you're having chia seeds. But the thing about superfoods, Ashwin, is it's a claim then about what it does for your health. And I think chia seeds are popular because they've got these various nutritional and medicinal properties that have been claimed. And it's things like suppressing the appetite to promote weight loss, or controlling blood sugar, or promoting intestinal health and regularity. You're prolonging hydration and making the body able to better absorb nutrients and so on. But from a medical perspective, some of the claims that have been made, I think they sort of go a little bit over the top. It's about enhancing athletic performance, promoting muscle repair, reducing risks for cancer, high cholesterol, heart disease, high blood pressure, and so on and so forth. But And the other thing is that many anti-inflammatory properties of different foods have been described many times, and we've got to check the veracity of those claims. There's actually only limited evidence to support the effectiveness of chia seeds for any of these sort of medical conditions. I mean, there have been studies in lab animals and so on, promising effects about protecting the liver and the heart from inflammatory type episodes. Some feeding studies in pigs and chickens that show that chia seeds may be part of a viable feed which could produce healthier meats and other things later on. But the clinical studies that have been done, and there haven't been too many of them because they're pretty difficult to perform, but they've looked at chia seeds on cardiovascular risk factors, including body weight. One study showed some effects on some risk factors. Another study didn't show any effect on anything. Neither of those studies that I mentioned had any effects on weight loss and so on. So I think we've got to put them in context. I mean, we have them in our diet, and I certainly have them in my diet because of the other values that they have. They pack a lot of nutrients into a little space, and it's good to have them, I think, part of that thing, especially for the insoluble fibre. And the last point I wanted to make about them is, are they safe? And they've been around for a long time. The historical use of the chia seeds suggests they're safe for most people, but as long as you haven't got an allergy to seeds or similar foods. And the side effects associated with chia seeds, they're quite rare, but if you have too much insoluble fibre, it's not necessarily good if you've got existing gastrointestinal issues. So if you've got digestive problems, you've got indigestion or bloating, and some people can get that after eating chia seeds. So the key is always moderation. Don't go overboard initially, especially you've got to allow your body to adjust to different fibre intake. So with any supplement that we talk about, always consult your healthcare practitioner before you use chia seeds. If you've got medical conditions, if you're pregnant, if you're nursing, if you're taking different medications, because it's important if you're on blood pressure medication or blood thinners or diabetes medications, you don't want things to be interfering. So just make sure you're being sensible whether you want to introduce them. So many anecdotal reports about being a superfood, not so much of the medical evidence to support the claims, but there's still a lot out there that make them very, very beneficial for the inclusion in our diet. And they're just so easy to incorporate, Ashwin. And I'm sure that our listeners will have their own ways in which they add chia seeds to their diet. So something interesting and something different for this morning.
1: Very much so. And if you've got a question for Gordon or a chia seed comment or recipe, text us on 0437 774 774. You can call in as well, 1300 800 222. Andrea has said, I find chia seeds upset my gut. I suffer from irritable bowel syndrome.
2: Right. So that's exactly what we just mentioned there about are they safe. If you've got existing GI issues, gastrointestinal issues, and digestive problems, if you've got irritable bowel and so on, then adding extra insoluble fiber is not necessarily always going to be the best thing. So that's why we always, if you've got these conditions, make sure you discuss them with your GP or your specialist. It could be a gastroenterologist, and see whether changing that part of your diet is going to be beneficial, or could it actually make the symptoms worse. And that's why when we read about these things and we think, oh, that'll be good for me, I'm saying, just take a moment to check that it's going to be suitable for you. And that includes something you might think it's innocuous, but when you think about the properties of the seeds and what they can do, it may be something which may not be suitable for you. Suitable for many others, but not necessarily in the case of Andrea, where she's got existing GI issues.
1: You're listening to Professor Gordon Lynch from the University of Melbourne talking to us about chia seeds right now. And on that issue of the property of chia seeds, Sonia writes, I've read they need to be milled, then chilled immediately before making pudding to maximise omega-3 absorption. Is this true? Otherwise, how do we maximise nutrient absorption?
2: Yeah, well, I mean, part of the thing about milling them is it making them easier to be incorporated into the other foods that you're eating. But if you're just sprinkling them on top of your other foods, so for example, I had my muesli and I had a teaspoon or so of chia seeds. It actually provides a bit of different crunch to the what you're having, because if you're having them, they absorb water very quickly. So you've got to be making sure that you're consuming them either wait till they're fully absorbed, or you have them while they're still crunchy. But the idea of absorption, we break down a lot of products as we during normal diet.

0: digestion. So maximizing absorption, I think, I don't know if I've seen a study which says that that's the way to maximize the absorption for chia seeds. I think it's certainly worth a try to do them both ways. But if you're milling them, that's certainly one way that many people do that. They grind them into a powder. They add them to, you know, baking products if you're making a pudding or they're putting into other recipes. So various ways of doing it. To say one's better than the other, well, perhaps I think it's a personal preference.
1: Jane says, hi, Ashwin. I always add chia to breakfast, to my breakfast mix. Tom asks, what's the story with chia seeds and the gut microbiome?
0: Well, I think if we think about the different, I mentioned all the things that pack into that little 1 mil diameter. It's 34% oil, it's 20% protein, 25% soluble dietary fibre, and it's the mucins. This is the proteins that form gel that help this absorption of fluid, and they delay or slow down so we get more nutrient absorption and so on as it's travelling through the plumbing. And I think that's the way in which we talk about microbiome and other things. It's about making sure that we've got sufficient bacterial population to do the right job for balance. And I think this is one way. If we're introducing, we're always sort of told about having more fibre into the diet. Some people don't have the opportunity to have so much normal types of fibre in their diet, but this insoluble fibre, just by adding a teaspoon or two to chia seeds, being opportunistic with that and just making sure it's a part of the regular diet, it's a simple way to actually change those populations, hopefully for the better. But again, for some people, the microbiome is quite delicate, and we heard from Andrea up the top about the IBS and other things. You've got to be really careful that it's for your own situation, whether it's going to be beneficial or not. But there is benefits there, I think, Tom, for the way in which chia seeds can work through that absorption process.
1: David says, because chia seeds are so small, do you get the benefit going through your system if they're not crushed? Also, how super is turmeric?
0: Yeah, so I think if we think about the digestive process, there's a lot of breakdowns. They're very tiny. I think that's part of the absorption as they travel through the digestive tract. They're absorbing fluid as well, and that's part of the delayed way in which they break down, and that's having things around for longer. It's a simple way of having those things in the environment to do their job. So I don't necessarily agree based upon the need to have to crush them. I think you can add them quite conveniently. The other thing that David mentioned, that turmeric, again, it goes under these headings. Well, many of these so-called superfoods have what we call anti-inflammatory properties. And so part of certain diets, we can add turmeric to different foods in our cooking. Like chia seeds, turmeric has been described as having these anti-inflammatory properties. Chia seeds sort of goes a little bit beyond that. It's claimed to have anticoagulant properties, antioxidant properties, antiviral properties. I think those claims are less valid. But certainly, when we talk about superfoods, they all sort of cluster around this category of having very strong anti-inflammatory properties, and turmeric is among them. And I have mentioned about turmeric before. I think we'll put that on the radar as well, Ashwin, for a future episode, because there are many of these certain superfoods. We've only touched on one this morning, but there are many in that category which have different properties that may be complementary and may be something to try as a simple and safe way to add to your diet.
1: I'd like to roll these two questions together because I think they're pointing to the same thing. Claude says, can't one simply eat more fresh vegetables instead of this chia thing to have more fibre? And Peter in Meadowbank has described his breakfast, which is, my breakfast is the following. 1/3 of a cup of rolled oats, 1 small serving spoon of the following. This chia seed, pumpkin seeds, rice, salt, 1 small teaspoon soaked overnight. That's quite a complex breakfast. Do we need to be having this multitude of seeds, Gordon, to be healthy?
0: We always say about having, we get our fibre, we get our vitamins, we get our minerals from from our diet, and that's having a variety of vegetables and fruits, theoretically, we should be having covering all the relevant bases for what we need. And sometimes having all those different foods, and we talked about cutting down portion sizes and other things. I mentioned about what's packed into that little 1 mil diameter. That's a pretty effective way to get, you know, a lot of extra benefits from not having excess amount of food. And sometimes that's an easier way to eat them as well. I'm not disputing the fact what Claude's mentioning about vegetables and fruits. Yes, I think it would be nice if we were able to get all of those things. We have to consume a variety of vegetables and fruits. And I've mentioned on this show, over a couple of decades now, we're 24 years into the program, sometimes eating healthy is not a cheap way of living. And this is really getting, you know, it's been an ongoing thing for me, is that we're promoting healthy eating and so on, but vegetables and fruits are not cheap, and we've got to be making sure we're having prudent choices that when we're on the shelf, getting the groceries and so on. So I think chia seeds could be, they're also maybe a cost-effective way of adding fibre and other things. So I'd like to put it in the mix, Claude, because not everyone is going to be having the ability to have all the different vegetables that we would like to have to get all the, to cover all the particular bases.
1: This is a slightly curveball question for me. Oxalates. So oxalates are these naturally occurring compounds that help defend a plant from predators. And this person has asked about whether chia seeds are high in oxalates compared to, say, other seeds like flax seeds or pumpkin seeds.
0: I don't know off the top of my head. It's a good question. I'll get back to you on that one. And that is, you know, what we say about the natural plant protect. That's protecting the plant. Is the question that it's interfering, perhaps?
1: They think our chia seed. The question is, one important part is that Grace's GR seeds, I think that's a typo, are considered high oxalate. So we're just wondering whether it's high in these defence mechanisms.
0: Off the top of my head, I can't answer that question, but I'll get back to you, Ash.
1: Yeah, okay. Thanks for that. And Peter, in the meantime, has called in from Meadowbank. Hello, Peter.
2: Yeah, morning. I didn't have my glasses when I typed that text. It's rolled oats, chai seed, pumpkin seed, lentils, red lentils, and some small teaspoon of turmeric and some sultana soaked overnight.
1: How does that make you feel, that combo?
2: It's good because when I was working, I was staying at 4 o'clock in the morning, so it was part of a bigger breakfast, so it saw me through to lunchtime, basically, when I was working. Yeah.
0: So the oats, Peter, are what keeps you sustained for that long time?
2: Yes, it was, oats, and for breakfast, had half a banana, an egg, and half a sandwich. It's part of breakfast, about quarter to three in the morning, so.
0: and I think, in terms of having that amount of food at that time and the types of food that you're eating is about sustaining you for longer, so you don't feel hungry, you don't get those pangs of hunger, so... You know,
2: that's,
0: I think,
2: right.
0: That's not a bad approach because it obviously works for you.
2: It did, yes. I still have the porridge every day, regardless of the season, too, at home. Yeah, so
0: even in the top weather,
2: with water, yeah, topped up, soaked over, not with water. Yes.
0: Yes. Okay.
2: I'm lactose intolerant, so I can't have milk, so it's water instead.
0: Very good.
1: Plenty of other flavours in there. Peter, thanks for calling in. Someone has asked fish oil versus turmeric for joint pain. Any thoughts on that?
0: Well, I do have some thoughts of that because I take both fish oil and the turmeric because I have got joint pain. I'm sort of dealing with osteoarthritis and other things in certain joints. For some people, these things work. For others, they don't. There's a classic thing for joint health, and that's glucosamine chondroitin, which I've covered on the show many times as well. And some people get a benefit from taking these supplements for their joints, and that becomes part of their sort of routine for having well-oiled joints, so we say. For others, they don't report any benefit at all. And I think what I'd like to say, and this is really a topic for what we should cover in the future, Ashwin, is that there are people who will respond to certain types of interventions, others that don't. And we have to work out why that's okay. There's a great variation among us in terms of the way that we respond to these things. And so what one person says is good for them may not be necessarily good for you or have the same benefits. So fish oil and turmeric. They both have the anti-inflammatory properties that we mentioned and many other things as well. But anti-inflammatory nature of the joint health is really important. And if we can get those sorts of anti-inflammatory properties from the diet without having to resort to other medications that we may need, and in some cases we do need them, but if we have them from the diet, that could be a safer option as well. So something to consider. I'll put these under the heading of the nutritional interventions for joint health, fish oil, turmeric. I'll put them on the list, and I think that'd be a good topic for us to discuss in some detail.
1: Sounds interesting. Gordon, we'll come back to that, and thanks for your time today.
0: Thanks a lot, Ashwin.
1: Professor Gordon Lynch there, the Director of the Centre for Muscle Research in the Department of Physiology at the University of Melbourne. You can follow Gordon as well, Gordon S. Lynch on X and on LinkedIn too. That's the end of the program. Thanks for your company during it. I'll go to bed, get some sleep, and tomorrow I'll be back. I thought we'd do a music special on songs that have been associated with causes, the musical causes, social movements, all the rest. But right now, it is news time. I'll catch you tomorrow.
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0: Good morning, ABC News with Sue Fitzpatrick. The world's richest man, Elon Musk, has become the world's first trillionaire as investors got their chance to buy shares in his company, SpaceX. Tim Wharton reports.
1: The world's richest man, Elon Musk, has just got richer, becoming the world's first trillionaire after investors got their first chance to buy shares in his company, SpaceX. The initial public offering on the Nasdaq Stock Exchange in New York is the biggest in history and values SpaceX at almost $2.5 trillion. Speaking at the opening of trading, Mr. Musk says SpaceX has exceeded his wildest dreams.
2: If people had told me this was going to happen, I was like, man, you must be smoking some really good crack. Because I think this company's going to fail.
1: The newly minted trillionaire says he doesn't want to limit space travel to an elite few, and that's why he founded the company.
0: Australia's new ambassador in Washington, D.C. says he will robustly push back on the Trump administration's proposed new tariff. His North America correspondent, Cayman Gock.
3: Australian Ambassador to the US Greg Moriarty says the new 12.5% tariff proposed for Australia is extremely disappointing and says he may recruit Australian businesses to help take up the fight. The new tariff still needs to go through a consultation process and Mr. Moriarty says Australia is working on its submission. The new ambassador, who started last month, also said he was talking to the Trump administration and US defence industry about the AUKUS submarine pact. He says the US knows its boat production rate is not where it needs to be, but he's been reassured by strong bipartisan support for the AUKUS plan. Cameron Gock, ABC News, Washington.
0: Back home, a man has died after a single vehicle crash in the Moreton Bay region. Police say a ute was travelling along Mountford Road at Stony Creek when it veered off the road and struck a tree at about 11 o'clock last night. The driver, a man in his 60s, died at the scene. A male passenger aged in his 50s wasn't hurt. Investigations are underway. Queensland youth detention staff say a wave of workplace violence and empty rosters drove them to strike action earlier this week. Hannah Moon reports.
4: The Australian Workers' Union says ongoing health and safety concerns sparked the walkout at centres in Townsville and Brisbane on Thursday. It says 387 serious assaults in the workplace took place over the span of a year, the issue worsened by consistent understaffing. The strike action comes after two southeast Queensland facilities were locked down for an entire weekend last month due to staff shortages. Children as young as 10 were confined to their rooms during that time, prompting human rights concerns. The Youth Justice Department says it's committed to addressing the safety issues.
0: A Ballarat court has granted bail to a man accused of threatening a federal politician. It's alleged federal police received a report last week of an abusive phone call in which a politician was threatened with violence. Investigators say they traced the call to a 65-year-old man from Mount Edgerton in central Victoria. He's due to return to court in September. British artist David Hockney, whose sun-drenched pool paintings became icons of 20th century art, has died, aged 88. Born in northern England, Hockney spent much of his life in Southern California, where the Los Angeles light, swimming pools and suburban scenes became central to his work. To sports news now, and in the NRL, the Dolphins have extended their winning streak to six games with a 48-10 victory over the Roosters at Lang Park. Here's Quinton Hull.
5: Both teams were undermanned due to origin selection, but the Dolphins captain and halfback Isaiah Katoa, who was released from the extended New South Wales squad to play, engineered an 8-2 rout. The Finns and Roosters both now share an 8-5-loss record on a night where the Chooks debuted three new players. Both Rex Bassingthwaite and Toby Rodwell scored tries in their first NRL games, but fellow rookie centre Rhys Foley suffered a Category 1 HIA and was ruled out in the first half. There are two games on Saturday. The Warriors host Cronulla Sutherland, while Parramatta takes on Canberra. Quentin Hull, ABC Sport, Brisbane.
0: Queensland's weather, there's a strong marine wind warning from Mackay to the Peninsula coast. Isolated to scattered showers in the east, tending widespread on the tropical coast and Sunshine Coast. Mostly sunny elsewhere. Cairns and Rockhampton 26, Townsville 28, Mount Isa 29. In the southeast, partly cloudy with a medium chance of showers. Brisbane and Ipswich 24, Logan 23, the Gold and Sunshine Coasts 23, and Toowoomba 19 degrees.
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7: And a very good morning to you. Saturday morning, the 13th of June. Pretty fresh start to the day. Temperatures currently across the Gold Coast region and in the hinterland. We're going to start with you this morning, Beaudesert. Currently 12 degrees at Beaudesert, 13 degrees at Canungra. On the coast, Coolangatta, good morning, 16 degrees. So too at the Seaway, Brisbane, 16 degrees. As you heard, heading for a top of 23, partly cloudy, medium chance of showers. Most likely later this afternoon and into this evening. The winds south to southeasterly, 15 to 20 kilometres an hour. We're going to check on those ocean conditions shortly. Talk to Terry Tapatis if you are looking to have a surf this weekend. He'll give you all the best spots. Last night, in round 14 of the AFL, our very own Gold Coast Suns went down to Geelong in Victoria, 105-60. The Suns are now sitting in eighth place on the AFL ladder. Tomorrow, our Gold Coast Titans will take on the Wests Tigers. That's tomorrow afternoon in Sydney, that game getting underway at 4:05. Coming up before 6:30...
8: Moores Creek Road in Rockhampton is like many busy thoroughfares in regional Queensland. There's plenty of hurried commuters going about their day, but there's something causing them to look twice and even have a chuckle.
7: Hear what they were chuckling about soon, and let's just say that some Gold Coasters won't like it. That's coming up before 6:30.
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7: This hour, every song we play is linked by one secret news story, which could be local, national, or international. Your job is to figure out what that story is. The answer could be in the lyrics, the artist, even the title, and I'll drop a few clues along the way to help you sniff it out. Guess the story and you'll win today's ABC prize. It is that simple. To play, all you have to do is have this phone number in your phone, 1300 903-917. Song number one this morning, Cup of Life by Ricky Martin.

0: Song number one on the headline of this morning, Ricky Barton's Cup of Life. Apologies, I should have given you a warning about that song. If you're lying in bed and thinking up, starting with a nice slow start to your day, and then that one comes on. I think Jenny's hit the nail on the head when she says, I think everyone is awake now, Tom. Yes, Jenny, I do agree. Song number one on the headline of this morning, The Cup of Life by Ricky Martin. If you want to take the plunge and think you know what our secret headliner story is, 1-300-903-917 is the number. Good morning, Tapper. Please tell me you're on the Gold Coast this weekend.
1: Woohoo! Yeah, I get that sleep in my bed for a change.
0: But down at Burley?
1: No, I'm down at Duranbar, mate. It's the Queensland Junior and Grommet Titles Grand Final. So Queensland champions to be named on Sunday afternoon. So, yeah, all the surfers that are getting out here are going to go, oh, no, not the Grommets.

0: again. But but mate, there's some waves around. It's kind of junky for a punky, though. It's really junky from all those onshore conditions we've had. But we've got plenty of swell. It's averaging about a metre and a half, peaking at about 3 on the Palm Beach wave right of buoy, so plenty there. But it's only at 8 seconds from the east-northeast. So, yeah, the quality of the swell is pretty average, and it's really messy and lumpy. But the winds are south to southwest now. They're going to go southeast, then east-southeast again in the afternoon. So, look, with that a high tide just gone, low tide at midday, the best shape's going to be on the points and not breaking too much at the moment, but as the tide drains out, that should improve. You might get a few slight junky, lumpy beach breaks anywhere from Palmy south to North Kira. With the high tide, you might get a couple there. That's going to, if you're after a wave by yourself, if you come join the grommets here at D-Bar, the Tweed Coast point's worth a look. It'll improve as that tide runs out. But, you know, snap us through to Rainbow, even occasional ones at Kira and Greenmount there once the tide drains out. That'll be about your best bet to get a bit of a wave, but don't expect much, mate. It's lumpy and looks kind of ugly at the moment, but get into it before that wind swings onshore. It's going to swing to the east-southeast later today, so nothing super special, mate, but there is waves.
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1: My old mate Mark wants to take his chances with the headliner this morning. Good morning, Mark. How are you?
5: Good morning, Tom. I'm good, mate. How about you?
1: Good. You're as regular as clockwork on a Saturday morning. I love it when I see your name come up on the phone line.
5: Well, I missed last weekend, but...
1: Oh, you did? Okay. Well, that's all right. That's okay.
5: Yeah.
1: So, off to Karawa this morning?
5: Yeah. Off for a swim.
1: Okay. Life's good for you?
5: Yeah. That should be good.
1: Okay, that's good.
5: I missed Tapper's report because I was ringing in, so I'll just have to suck it and see when we get there.
1: He said it was lumpy and junky.
5: Okay.
1: Whatever that means. But I've got the ocean conditions I'll give to you after we have a quick chat anyway. All right, my friend, what do you think the headliner story is this morning?
5: Well, I'm thinking it could be the little dance that Elon Musk is going to do once he does his little float and he's the first trillionaire.
1: Well, it's already happened. It's already happened. He is the world's first trillionaire. Yeah, he became the first trillionaire after SpaceX debuted on the NASDAQ exchange, making history as the world's biggest stock market float and propelling the tech titan's wealth to an unfathomable height. So, in effect, he's now worth $1,000 billion.
5: Oh, it's only a little bit more than us, isn't it?
1: Yeah, just a few more. So what's that? 3, 6, 9. He's got 12 zeros after his name now.
5: Unbelievable. Yeah, he only beats me by 12, so.
1: Mark?
5: Yeah?
1: It's not, my friend, it's not. But a good guess nonetheless.
5: Never mind. Have a great day, Tom.
1: You too. Have a good swim. See you, Mark. Talk to you soon. Loy from Rabina, good morning. How are you?
6: I'm good, thank you, Tom. How are you?
1: Very well. Your name is Loy, L-O-Y?
6: Sorry, L-O-I.
1: L-O-I.
6: International.
1: Yes. I don't think I've spoken to you before, Loy. How are you this morning?
6: I'm good, thank you.
1: That's good. All right, what do you think our headliner is today?
6: That is the Soccer World Cup.
1: Yes, Ricky Martin, the Cup of Life. I thought that was an easy one to start on a Saturday morning. Are you a soccer fan?
6: Yes.
1: Ooh, which team? Australia is one of them. Which other ones?
6: Absolutely, Australia.
1: Australia, yeah. I think they're playing tomorrow, taking on... I should know that.
6: Turkey.
1: Turkey, yeah, of course. Okay. Well, listen, congratulations to you, Loy. Thanks for listening. Thanks for playing. What I'm going to do is put you back to Sam. We'll get your details. We'll send you an ABC prize pack. Thank you very much.
6: Thank you.
1: There you go. Loy is the winner of the headliner this morning. Yeah, it is the World Cup, the biggest sporting event on the planet. More than 100 countries have already taken part. 3 countries are hosting it this year, and Australia is hoping to make history by progressing to the finals and winning it. Good luck. Yeah, Australia, I mean, plenty of attention for some people. Others, it's just a bit ho-hum, the whole soccer thing. But anyway, each to their own. Let's just get a quick look at those ocean conditions. At the Seaway, Diane says,

16 degrees, winds 6 to 9 knots from the southwest. One boat has headed out offshore this morning. High tide, 6 o'clock this morning. Low tide, midday. At VMR Point Danger, PAM says it's 16 degrees. Winds at the airport, 5 to 8 knots from the south-southwest. No boats have headed out. Too dark to see if there are any board riders in the water when we got the details. The water temperature, 22 degrees. The wave rider, 1.5 metres average, maximum 2.5 metres water running in an east-north-easterly direction. And Pam says the bar is moderate. Stick with us. Coming up, says 16 degrees, winds 6 to 9 knots from the southwest. One boat has headed out offshore this morning. High tide, 6 o'clock this morning. Low tide, midday. At VMR Point Danger, PAM says it's 16 degrees. Winds at the airport, 5 to 8 knots from the south-southwest. No boats have headed out. Too dark to see if there are any board riders in the water when we got the details. The water temperature, 22 degrees. The wave rider, 1.5 metres average, maximum 2.5 metres water running in an east-north-easterly direction. And PAM says,

0: queen, we are the champions. Speaking of champions, I was watching the Australian swimming trials last night. A man by the name of Sam Short was absolutely incredible throughout the Australian swimming trials. He finished off a monstrous 5 days at the trials by giving the world record an early scare in the men's 1500 metres. He finished in a time of 14:42. Now, it's been the theme all week for Short to go fast. In doing so, he dragged a couple of teammates, Matt Galea and Ben Gudemans. They both recorded 14:50 swims. That's very fast for a 1500 metres. His coach, Dean Boxall, was absolutely ecstatic on the side of the pool while that was happening. He's that blonde-haired guy that looks like a surfer that gets very animated at these swimming meets. So Sam Short is 22 years old. He walked out of the Sydney Olympic Park Aquatic Centre last night with wins in the 200, the 400, the 800 and the 1500. Not since Grant Hackett in 2005 has a swimmer won all four of those events at one meet. So congratulations to Sam Short qualifying for the Commonwealth Games in all of those events.
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0: It's not every day a billboard makes waves on a busy road, but four cartoon crocodiles rowing are making a splash on a busy stretch of road. The billboard gained attention when it was first displayed at Rockhampton in central Queensland, when debate around the city hosting rowing at the 2032 Olympics reached fever pitch. But the creators remained a mystery until now. Here's Katrina Bevan with more.
2: Moores Creek Road in Rockhampton is like many busy thoroughfares in regional Queensland. There's plenty of hurried commuters going about their day, but there's something causing them to look twice

0: even have a chuckle.
1: Well, we have four crocodiles rowing a rowboat in the Fitzroy. Yeah, it's designed to catch people's eye, and they're very good rowers.
0: They aren't actual crocodiles. They're pictured on a giant billboard. Though some thought the ad may have been part of a council-funded campaign or a point-scoring exercise in a political tennis match, it was actually just a passion project from local grandfather and retiree Peter McGregor, who wants good things for his city.
1: It's been quite fun, actually, having people ring you and say, who's putting it up? What's the thing behind it? But it's just a couple of local people wanting good things for Rockhampton, basically. The only motive we have is we want the rowing in Rockhampton. That's our motive.
0: He owns the billboard and decided to put the ad up last year after the state government announced the city would host flatwater rowing and canoeing at the 2032 Olympic and Paralympic Games. There's been a lot of debate about whether the city is suitable for the event, as well as pushes from one Southeast Queensland council to move the event closer to Brisbane. When Peter heard Prime Minister Anthony Albanese suggest Penrith as a more suitable location on a sports podcast last year, he decided to take action, teaming up with his friend in advertising, Warren Aikett. Warren's design was inspired by all the apparent concerns around crocodiles living in the future Olympic venue.
2: Well, obviously the crocodiles have got a lot of attention, so we thought, well, why not highlight that and have a little play on it? And it's all about getting attention.
0: He also wanted to push back against the discussion around moving the event.
2: You know, there's no reason why we can't do it. You know, we should be more positive about it and not sort of think, oh, yeah, here it goes, we'll miss out on this one because we're Rockhampton, that's Sydney, that's Moreton, that's Brisbane. You know, it's like, no. Yeah, we can do it and not sort of just lay down and let someone else take it away from us.
0: But he concedes he did use AI in the design.
2: It was a bit hard to get the crocodiles sitting in a rowing boat. Yeah, we did try, but they wouldn't obey the orders.
0: So where to next? Well, despite the debate and questions around suitability, the state government is holding firm. Deputy Premier Jared Blay has even declared the rowing will be held in Rockhampton or not at all. Though World Rowing is yet to officially sign off on the venue's suitability, it's backed the region, along with the International Canoe Federation. The river will also need significant work to prepare for the event. And as for Peter, he'll continue his campaign to promote the region, but no word on if that includes any more billboards.
1: It's a good region. We have a good river. I think they can make the facilities to suit the rowing event in Rockhampton, so let's do it.
3: I'm not saying anything about that. That piece came from StoryStream on the ABC Listen app. Download it now to hear bite-sized tales from all across Australia at any time. Now, very special announcement to make because one of our regulars, one of our favourites, Wendy from Southport, is having a major milestone birthday today. Good morning, Wendy.
4: Good morning, Tom.
3: I never ask a lady how old she is, but I'm going to break that rule this morning.
4: Look, I don't care. Age is just a thing in your mind. I'm going to be 75 today.
3: Congratulations, Wendy. 75, no mean feat. All right, my love, how are you planning to celebrate your birthday?
4: I'm having family and friends, and we're going to the O'Reilly's Winery for lunch.
3: Oh, you're heading up into the hinterland. Fantastic.
4: Yes. So fingers crossed it's going to be not too wet or the rain's going to stay away.
3: I think you might be okay. Showers possibly, but looking at the radar now, it's absolutely clear. So I wouldn't be too worried. Right. You'll have a beautiful day. Oh, congratulations.
4: Yes.
3: No better way to spend it with family and friends in a lovely environment, which is our beautiful Gold Coast hinterland.
4: It's a great place because the grandkids can just run wild with the alpacas. And you know what? There'll be music, so Wendy will be up dancing, much to the embarrassment of my children.
3: You do you, Wendy. You do you. Congratulations again. Have a wonderful day and happy birthday from everybody at ABC and everybody on the Gold Coast,
4: Tom,
3: listening.
4: Thank you.
3: Bye. There you go. Wendy from Southport, one of our regular contributors, having her birthday today. Coming up on your local ABC Saturday morning brekkie, did you know that in 1920, the US Post Office officially banned parents from sending their children through the mail? Believe it or not, several families had been doing exactly that because postage was cheaper than other forms of travel. Yes, provided your child weighed less than

0: £50. You could put them in a box and send them off. Also coming up in 2 cents with Spence, something unusual in Antarctica. Sam, with all those details coming up before the news at 7 o'clock. 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It is now 6:30, time for your news.
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2: ABC News with Sue Fitzpatrick. The United States says a deal to end the war with Iran is still far from certain due to internal divisions inside Iran. America's editor John Lyons has more.
3: While 24 hours earlier, President Donald Trump suggested a memorandum of understanding to end the war could be signed by the US and Iran this weekend, it seems such a deal is not imminent. The possible peace deal would involve a 60-day ceasefire and the reopening of the Strait of Hormuz. A senior US official says such a deal was now 80% possible. He said the deal proposed by the United States would be performance-based, that for each condition Iran complied with, it would be rewarded with economic relief. Iran says while an interim deal has never been closer, it could still be subject to changes.
2: The world's richest man, Elon Musk, says he wants to make space travel possible for everyone after the SpaceX owner became the world's first trillionaire, with investors getting their chance to buy shares in his company. The initial public offering on the NASDAQ stock exchange in New York is the biggest in history and values SpaceX at almost $2.5 trillion. Speaking at the opening of trading, Mr. Musk says he doesn't want to limit space travel to an elite few.
4: If there's not a new company that enters space, we will never be a truly space-faring civilization. You know, while the other aerospace companies, they build good rockets and everything, they were simply not pursuing the technology that's necessary to make life multiplanetary. To make Star Trek, to make the exciting science fiction futures that we've read about real. And that's what SpaceX is all about.
2: Back home, the family of a Canberra man who died in Brisbane nearly 40 years ago has launched a desperate new fight to uncover the truth. Joshua McIntosh reports.
5: 26-year-old Neil William Tracy died suddenly in the inner Brisbane suburb of New Farm in 1989. At the time, authorities deemed it to be a drug overdose. He'd fled to Brisbane in late 1988 after his life was threatened several times, the hostility stemming from a safe theft he's believed to have committed months prior. The Tracy family believes the threats were never properly investigated. Driven by these unanswered questions, they're now preparing a formal submission to the Queensland coroner to have the case reviewed.
2: A protest outside a One Nation fundraiser in Melbourne last night attracted a significant police presence. About 30 anti-racism demonstrators gathered outside the event in South Melbourne, and police say while no one was arrested, a 22-year-old man was moved on by police. Witnesses say there was a highly visible police presence, which included officers monitoring the crowd from a helicopter and drone. The event was moved to the South Melbourne location at the last minute, amid concerns about protests. The National Children's Commissioner, Deb Sabaris, says childhood poverty and homelessness is on the rise. She says children can find themselves on the streets when their families are in conflict and housing is insecure. The Commissioner says it's important that children have access to good family support and urgent mental health and drug and alcohol services, but the cost of living crisis is adding extra pressure.
6: There is absolutely no doubt that childhood poverty is on the rise. There's no doubt that the numbers of children who are homeless is on the rise, and there's no doubt that we've got entrenched problems in out-of-home care.
2: To sport now, in the AFL, Geelong has cruised to a 45-point victory over the Gold Coast at Cardinia Park. Corbin Middlemass reports.
7: The Gold Coast Suns kicked three of the first four goals to lead by 12 points before the Cats rattled off the next seven unanswered goals to end the half. Geelong ended up winning every quarter. They led by six at quarter time, 28 at the half, 32 at three-quarter time, and won by 45 in the finish to move to third on the premiership table. While the Suns have now lost three consecutive games to fall to 7-6 with a tough run home. Corbin Middlemass, ABC Sport, Geelong.
2: Queensland's weather.

0: that there's a strong marine wind warning from Mackay to the peninsula coast, isolated to scattered showers in the east, tending widespread on the tropical coast and Sunshine Coast, mostly sunny elsewhere. Cairns and Rockhampton 26, Mackay 24, Bundaberg 25. In the southeast, a partly cloudy day with a medium chance of showers later in the day. Brisbane and Ipswich 24, Logan 23, the Gold and Sunshine Coasts 23, and Toowoomba going for a top of 19 degrees.
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2: Is it just me, but when you go to a certain department store, and I have to name them, although we don't normally, I'm talking about Kmart. You know when you go to that particular venue and you buy something, you're standing in the middle of the store? So you queue up, and you've got all your registers and your self-serves, but then you've got to pick up your goods that you just paid for and walk back through the shop to get out. Does that make sense to you? Well, Kmart has announced that they're changing the layout of their stores to the delight of many disgruntled shoppers. This is an article in the Courier Mail this morning. It says the retail giant has revealed that it is proceeding with its campaign to move registers back to where customers have long wanted them, at the exit. After an initial trial at the retailer's stores, more stores have been updated, with a further 24 stores set to be refurbished in the coming months, maybe some here on the Gold Coast, cementing the move away from the controversial layout that first appeared back in 2012. Isn't it funny? I've always thought, why am I doing this? Because you've got to show your receipt to the lady at the front or the gentleman at the front. You feel like you're shoplifting because you're walking through the store with goods you've already bought. Anyway, the spokesman for Kmart says it's a change the brand is excited to bring its fans. Fans? Well, customers, anyway. There you go, Kmart moving its cash registers back to the exit of the store. You're listening to ABC Saturday Morning Breakfast. Thank you for your company. It is 24 minutes away from 7 o'clock, which means it's time to talk to me old mate Paul. Paul Anderson, the Bait Shop Gold Coast, in Arundel. How are you this morning?
3: I'm good, Tom. Good morning, Tommy. Good morning, Gold Coast.
2: All right. What's happening today? Where am I going to catch a fish or a crab?
3: I am just watching the Seaway Cam as we speak. There's a few clouds out to the sea. There's a few guys sitting on the north wall. It's actually quite flat. I'm surprised we haven't had more people this morning. I think I was just saying to Sam there before, I think that rain yesterday afternoon probably scared a few people.
2: Yeah. So, I'm looking at the camera down at Duran Bar, and there's some nice big waves rolling in, but it actually looks quite nice out offshore. I mean, a little bit of chop, but no, there's nothing, no white caps or anything.
3: No, it's really nice. I've been hearing so many good reports in the last 2 weeks of Taylor on our open beaches, including South Australia, and they're moving up. So they're up on North Australia now too. So definitely time to get onto the beaches and get a nice feed of Taylor. And there's been some nice whiting being caught on the beaches as well. So if you're the sort of person who likes to get down on the beach dawn and dusk, and you like to catch a feed of fish, this is the time of the year to get down there.
2: What do you use to catch Taylor? Do you use pippies, the ones you drag on the beach?
3: Generally not, but they will, if they're really hungry, you can catch them on a pippy. Mm-hmm. Generally, you're going to catch them on a pilchard, a strip of bonito, another strip of a tailor if you're catching the bigger ones. During the daytime, or when the sun's up, you can catch them on lures, metals, whether or not you're even a bib lure, so a little hard body. So yeah, you can catch them on a lot of things, anything shiny. But a lot of people will go down night time and catch them on a bit of pilchard.
2: I saw this week, Paul, on social media where they net the tailor and the fish all off the beach and they drag them up on the nets behind a four-wheel drive.
3: Yeah, a lot of the ones you'll see it's mullet season, so the beaches open up from Anzac Day virtually or just before Anzac Day.
2: Mm-hmm.
3: And then they close, I think it is roughly August, September. I think it's around September they close again.
2: Oh.
3: So, yeah, they only happen for a very select time.
2: I've got a bit of a set against mullet. When I was younger, there was a while there where every time I ate a bit of mullet, it had that sort of gritty, dirty, sandy taste. Not sandy, like a, you know what I'm talking about? Like you could really taste the earth in them.
3: I know exactly what you're talking about.
2: Yeah, yes, and I've always sort of shied away ever since.
3: Look, I'm not a person that eats mullet myself, but what you're talking about is river run mullet. So

0: Of course, all our mullet would generally, except unless you've got diamond scale mullet, which are from out the reef, the mullet all comes from the estuaries and then goes out to the sea to drop their eggs or and breed, and then they go back into the estuaries after that. So unless they've been caught for the table, so
1: Oh,
0: but
1: okay.
0: once they're on the beach, they're nice and clean. That none of that muddy taste or anything like that's in them.
1: Right.
0: So mum and dad might have got you some mullet. They
1: Yeah.
0: were caught out nice up high in the river system somewhere.
1: Some nice cheap mullet full of dirt.
0: Yeah,
1: Yeah, I remember.
0: full of dirt.
1: I've never
0: But
1: eaten
0: no,
1: it
0: there's plenty
1: since.
0: of. Let's get back to our fishing scene.
1: Yes.
0: There's been a lot of snapper bass started being caught out in the reefs, 18s, 24s, 36s, and of course out the 50s. There's still a couple of dolphin fish being caught out the Fads. I'm still hearing some late mackerel being caught. The boys aren't being very open on where they're catching the Spanish mackerel, but they are out there. A few long tails also being caught. The weather tomorrow is looking pretty good. The swell is up a little bit, so when I say up a little bit, 1.5 meters, but the wind's right down 5 knots, and I think that was from, is it the east, was it, sorry, southeast tomorrow. And then through the end of the week, Thursday, Friday, she's looking absolutely amazing. If the weather gods play our game, the swell's down, the wind's down, everything's down, and they're saying that we're not going to have any rain either Thursday, Friday. So this let's hope this all happens. There's still plenty of mud crabs being caught in the estuaries as well, whiting bream and flathead, whatever you want to do, it's all still there to be caught, because obviously it's been raining and people don't want to get out in the boat.
1: That's it. Paul, nice to talk to you this morning. Have a great day.
0: All right, Tom, thank you very much.
1: There you go, Paul Anderson, the Bait Shop Gold Coast in Arundel with all your fishing tips this weekend.
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1: Stick with us. Coming up next, we are going to talk about things that happened on this day, including in 1920 when you were banned from sending your children through the post. True story.

0: The Boss, Bruce Springsteen, Glory Days, ABC, Saturday morning brekkie. It is at 6:45 on June 13, which means it's time for...
1: Twas on this day.
0: Welcome to On This Day, where we take a look back at some of the memorable, bizarre and important moments in history. Let's start with a couple of stranger stories from this day. In 1920, the US Postal Office officially banned parents from sending their children through the mail. Believe it or not, several families had been doing exactly that because postage was cheaper than other forms of travel, provided the child weighed less than 50 pounds. In 1930, one of the deadliest hailstorms in recorded history struck Seastria in Greece, killing 22 people. Closer to home, on this day in 1816, Sydney's Royal Botanic Gardens were officially established, making them Australia's oldest botanic gardens and the oldest scientific institution in the Southern Hemisphere.
2: We're happy little veggie mites, as bright can be. We all enjoy our veggie mites.
0: In 1923, Australians were introduced to something that would become a national icon, Vegemite. More than a century later, we're still arguing about how much belongs on a piece of toast. And in 1993, the Australian Antarctic Territory was formally established, giving Australia the largest territorial claim in Antarctica. The Australian Antarctic Territory covers nearly 5.9 million square kilometres. That's about 42% of Antarctica. Around the world, June 13 also marks the day of the official demolition of the Berlin Wall, which began in 1990. The wall had divided East and West Berlin for nearly three decades before the collapse of communism paved the way for reunification. A look back in music history now. In 1969, guitarist Mick Taylor left John Mayall's Blues Breakers to join the Rolling Stones. In the Then in 1970, Mungo Jerry's In the Summertime hit number one in the UK. After several major releases, this one arrived on this day.

0: Fast forward to 1995, Alanis Morissette released Jagged Little Pill, which would go on to become one of the biggest albums of the decade. Then in 2008, Coldplay released Viva La Vida, later winning Grammy Song of the Year. That is on this day in music. Now on to some film and television history.
1: Trace! Something's making my mind.
2: Tracy, don't move!
1: I'm taking this bomb out of the headlines. I'm rubbing it out.
3: Tracy to me.
1: I say we kill Tracy now.
2: You challenge me, we all go down!
0: In 1990, Warren Beatty's Dick Tracy, starring Beatty alongside Madonna, premiered in Illinois. Birthdays now, celebrating today. Actor Chris Evans, born in 1981, best known for playing Captain America. Twin actresses Mary Kate and Ashley Olsen were also born on this day in 1986. They're 40 today. Swedish actor Stellan Skarsgård was born in 1951. He is 74 today, just a year younger than Wendy from Southport. Best known for his collaborations with director Lars von Trier. And lastly, Tim Allen, known for playing Tim the Tool Man on Home Improvement, alongside numerous roles, including Toy Story. And that is on this day for June 13. Stick with us. Coming up next in 2 Cents with Spence, something unusual is happening in Antarctica. We're going to find out with Sam in just over 3 minutes on ABC Gold Coast, Saturday morning brekkie. Here's Boom Crash Opera.

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4: And it's a very good morning to our very own producer extraordinaire, Sam Spence. G'day, Sam.
5: Good morning, good morning. World Cup fever is here.
4: We both started bopping to that one.
5: The World Cup is officially underway across the United States, Canada and Mexico, with 48 nations chasing football's biggest prize. The opening ceremony featured, of course, Shakira and plenty of fireworks. And now the attention turns to our Socceroos. Australia kicks off its campaign tomorrow afternoon against Turkey in Vancouver. Turkey is ranked 22nd in the world, and many are tipping those to be the dark horse of the tournament. But the Socceroos are 27th, just in case you're wondering where they stack up. The good news, the Socceroos have made it out of the group stage at the last two World Cups, and they'll be hoping to do it again. After Turkey, Australia faces host nation, the United States, next weekend before taking on Paraguay. To progress, the Socceroos need to finish in their top two of their group, although some third place teams will make it through to the knockout rounds. So if you're looking for something to do tomorrow afternoon, 2 p.m. is when it kicks off. We'll be chatting to ABC Sport resident Ned Hall later in the show to give us a bit more of a breakdown on the World Cup.
4: We're coming up before 10 o'clock this morning, isn't it? About quarter to 10, yeah.
5: Yeah, that's it. If you're wondering what that music is, a little bit of the Thai anthem, because Thailand is mourning the Princess Ba, as she was known, at the age of 47. Known as Princess Ba, she was the eldest child of Thailand's King Maha and had been in a coma for the last 4 years since collapsing during a military dog training event back in 22. Princess Pa was a lawyer, a diplomat, army officer and United Nations representative who spent much of her life advocating for women's rights and prison reform. Many royal watchers believe she was the most capable member of the next generation of royals that could have played a significant role in Thailand's future. What's perhaps most striking is the public reaction. Crowds have gathered outside the Bangkok hospital where she died, many carrying photographs of the princess and openly weeping. News websites across Thailand have switched to black and white, and reports say the number 47, which was her age when she died, has already sold out in the local lotteries. For many Thais, Princess Pa wasn't just a royal, she was a symbol of service and stability and compassion. Her death leaves questions about the future of the monarchy, but right now the grief of the nation is making headlines across the world.
4: I do know the Thais revere their royal family. There's a little bit of skepticism and cynicism about, you know, the royals that we generally talk about.
5: I remember going as a young child over to Thailand and just seeing how much there's...
4: They love them.
5: In every restaurant you go to, there would be a picture of the royals, you know, everywhere. There's a little bit of a nod to them, which...
4: Sad about the princess. 47's young too, very sad.
5: Very young. And I was looking into the cause of her death, and it was to do with a heart... just a rare heart thing that she had. No previous, and she just dropped and went into a coma. Been in there for 4 years, so.
4: No good.
5: Yeah, so on to some Antarctica news. Scientists have spotted something unusual over there. An area of winter sea ice about the size of France has failed to form off the coasts, off the continent's west coast. What's remarkable is that Antarctica is obviously in the middle of winter right now, the time of the year when the sea ice should be spreading rapidly. Instead, one region known as the Bellingshorn Sea is almost completely ice-free. To put it into perspective, researchers say that it's around 650,000 square kilometres of missing sea ice. That's nearly 10 times the size of Tasmania. And it's not just frozen water. Sea ice attracts like a floating habitat for Antarctic wildlife. Tiny krill shelter beneath it during winter, providing a vital food source for penguins, seals and whales. So there's a bit of a flow-on effect happening there. In fact, this same region made headlines a few years ago when thousands of emperor penguin chicks died after the sea broke up before they were old enough to survive on their own.
4: Oh, that's a really happy story you've brought this morning, Sam. I'm a bit depressed about the whole thing. Oh, my God.
5: The thing is, I think people are kind of wondering why it's happening, but another strange thing that's happening over there that scientists, when researching this, have found a giant fan-shaped structure buried beneath the ice, more mm-hmm. than 3 kilometres. Yeah.
4: Wow. Sam Spence, thank you so much for cheering us all up on this Saturday morning. You're listening to ABC Saturday Morning Brekkie. Coming up on your local Brekkie program, the Northern Beaches took a hammering during Cyclone Alfred, exposing seawalls and reminding us just how vulnerable we are. The city wants to hear from you about what we should do to fix our Northern Beaches. That is coming up straight after the news. It is 7 o'clock.
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0: In this bulletin, the world gets its first trillionaire after SpaceX shares are launched. Pleas to reopen a 40-year-old case involving the death of a man in Brisbane. And One Nation sparks protests at a meeting in Victoria. Good morning, ABC News with Sue Fitzpatrick. The world's richest man, Elon Musk, says he has huge ambitions for SpaceX after he became the world's first trillionaire, with investors getting their first chance to buy shares in his company. As Tim Wharton reports.
1: The world's richest man, Elon Musk, has just got richer, becoming the world's first trillionaire after investors got their first chance to buy shares in his company, SpaceX. The initial public offering on the Nasdaq Stock Exchange in New York is the biggest in history and values SpaceX at almost $2.5 trillion. Speaking at the opening of trading, Mr. Musk says SpaceX has exceeded his wildest dreams.
2: If people had told me this was going to happen, I was like, man, you must be smoking some really good crack. Because I think this company's going to fail.
1: The newly minted trillionaire says he doesn't want to limit space travel to an elite few, and that's why he founded the company.
0: Iran's leadership says a possible interim deal, peace deal, to end the war with the United States is in its final stages. America's editor John Lyons reports.
3: In a televised address, Iran's foreign minister, Abbas Araghchi, says the details of a preliminary agreement to end the war with the US have been approved by Iran's supreme leader. The interim deal involves the end of the blockade on the Strait of Hormuz and a 60-day ceasefire. A senior US official says Iran would receive sanctions relief depending on its compliance with demands laid out in a memorandum of understanding. The official says such a deal was now 80% possible and may be signed in coming days. He says no upfront financial payment will be given to Iran for any preliminary deal to end the war. John Lyons, ABC News, Washington.
0: Back home, an investigation is underway after a fatal road crash in the Moreton Bay region. Police say a ute veered off Mountford Road at Stony Creek and struck a tree at about 11 o'clock last night. The driver, a man in his 60s, died at the scene. A male passenger aged in his 50s wasn't hurt. Anyone with relevant information or dashcam footage is being urged to come forward. The Queensland coroner will be asked to review the sudden death of a Canberra man in Brisbane in 1989. Joshua McIntosh reports.
4: 26-year-old Neil William Tracy died from a suspected overdose in New Farm in Brisbane's inner city. He'd only recently moved to Queensland, fleeing from Canberra, after his family was told a bounty had been placed on him following the theft of a safe. Although Brisbane police closed the case, his family still has questions about inconsistencies and information they say was missed at the time. They're now planning to write to the Queensland coroner to seek a full review. The family is asking for anyone who knew Neil in the months leading up to his death to come forward.
0: Queensland youth detention staff say a wave of workplace violence and empty rosters drove them to strike action earlier this week, as Hannah Moon reports.
5: The Australian Workers Union says ongoing health and safety concerns sparked the walkout at centres in Townsville and Brisbane on Thursday. It says 387 serious assaults in the workplace took place over the span of a year, the issue worsened by consistent understaffing. The strike action comes after two southeast Queensland facilities were locked down for an entire weekend last month due to staff shortages. Children as young as 10 were confined to their rooms during that time, prompting human rights concerns. The Youth Justice Department says it's committed to addressing the safety issues.
0: A protest outside a One Nation fundraiser in Melbourne last night attracted a significant police response. About 30 anti-racism demonstrators gathered outside the event in South Melbourne. No one was arrested, but a 22-year-old man was moved on by police. The event was moved to the South Melbourne location at the last minute, but Senator Pauline Hanson denies it had anything to do with the protests. Rather, it was because of the original venue being overbooked.
6: It's the aggression that Australians don't like, okay? You have democracy, you can have freedom of speech and what you want to say, but when it gets aggressive, that's what we don't like, right? And it's a shame that we have to have so many police here. It's not about my protection as well, it's about the people who come to these venues.
0: Overseas now, Australia's new ambassador to the US says he has been reassured that America's shipbuilding program is growing to fulfil the AUKUS pact. North America correspondent Cayman Gock reports.
7: Ambassador Greg Moriarty says he's spoken with the Trump administration and the US defence industry about the AUKUS pact. He says the shipbuilding program is not where America wants it to be, but he's been told that the boat production rate is growing. The deal requires America to increase the number of submarines it builds in order for Australia to then get second-hand boats. Mr. Moriarty took up the post last month and also said he will robustly push back on the Trump administration's new proposed 12.5% tariff on Australian imports. Cayman Gock, ABC News, Washington.
0: Britain's Prime Minister Sir Keir Starmer has remained defiant in an interview with the BBC, doubling down on his refusal to resign. Europe correspondent Catherine Diss reports.
8: In his first interview since his leadership woes last month, Sir Keir Starmer was defiant, saying it's his duty to stay on as Prime Minister and that he doesn't want to plunge the country into the chaos of a leadership contest. The comments come a day after his Defence Secretary John Healey resigned over the government's defence spending plan, arguing it fell well short of what was needed to meet the security needs of the moment. He's the sixth minister to resign following Labour's disastrous local election results in May. Catherine Diss, ABC News, London.
0: One person is dead and nine others have been wounded after a gunman opened fire in Midland in the US state of Texas. The suspect, who is also dead, was in a standoff with police for about 2 hours after the shooting that erupted in the morning in one part of the city before ending up near a veterinary hospital. The city, with about 140,000 residents, sits in the heart of the state's oil region and was near the site of a deadly shooting rampage 6 years ago. In that shooting, a gunman who had been fired from his oil services job killed seven people and wounded 24 others while firing at random as he drove around the Odessa and Midland areas. One of the world's most influential artists, Britain's David Hockney, has died, aged 88, after becoming one of the key figures in the pop art world. The BBC's David Solito looks back at his life.
9: The sun-drenched California pools have a bigger splash. The beauty of a damp spring in East Yorkshire.
10: I was fascinated by looking at light in both places.
9: David Hockney, with his round glasses and bleach blonde hair, had a good claim to be Britain's best known and best loved artist of the last 60 years. His journey from Bradford to Los Angeles and back to Yorkshire took him portraits, photo montages, iPad art. From 60s pop art to his giant leafy landscapes, he set records in both prices at auction houses and attendance at galleries.
0: And now with all the day's sport, here's Fraser Fife.
11: The Dolphins have climbed into the NRL's top four with a 48-10 defeat of the Sydney Roosters at Lang Park. English import Herbie Farnworth starred for the Dolphins, providing two try assists and crossing once himself as his side ran in 8-2 for their sixth consecutive victory. Dolphins coach Christian Wolf has also heaped praise on captain Isaiah Katoa for his performance.
12: He's outstanding. He gets some real confidence out of that and he played that way tonight.
11: The Chiefs have booked their place in the Super Rugby Pacific Grand Final, dispatching the Crusaders 49-12 in Hamilton. Meanwhile, in the AFL, Geelong had a 45-point victory at home over Gold Coast. Night 5 of the Australian swimming trials in Sydney saw Molly O'Callaghan win the women's 100 metres freestyle final, while Sam Short finished over 8 seconds clear of the field in the men's 1500 metres freestyle. And Australian tennis player Alex de Minaur is through to the semi-finals of the Rosmalen Grass Court Championships in the Netherlands, defeating French qualifier Benjamin Bonzi 6-2, 6-4.
0: To finance, stocks on Wall Street have closed higher as investors held out hope for a peace deal between Iran and the US. The Dow Jones Industrial Average rose 0.7%. The global benchmark, Brent crude, is lower, gold is stronger, and the Australian dollar is higher, buying 70.5 US cents. Recapping the top story in this bulletin, the world's richest man, Elon Musk, says he has huge ambitions for SpaceX after he became the world's first trillionaire as investors got their first chance to buy shares in his company. Queensland's weather, there's a strong marine wind warning from Mackay to the peninsula coast. Isolated to scattered showers in the east, tending widespread on the north tropical coast and Sunshine Coast, mostly sunny elsewhere. Cairns and Rockhampton 26, Townsville 28, Mount Isa 29. In the southeast, partly cloudy with the chance of a shower. Brisbane and Ipswich 24, the Gold and Sunshine Coasts 23, and Toowoomba 19 degrees.
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3: 10 past 7 on a Saturday morning, the 13th of June. Good morning if you are just joining us. A beautiful Gold Coast day outside. Blue skies, gentle breeze. Temperature-wise, currently in this great city, 16 degrees at the Seaway, 15 degrees at Cooley. Canungra's on 11, Beaudesert is on 13, as you heard from Sue. We're heading for a top today of 23 degrees. Sam Spence is still in the studio. Sam, we didn't get a chance to start plugging our new song Saturday, which we're going to kick off after 8:30 this morning.
15: Yeah. I'm excited by both of them this week, to
3: be honest. Yes. I think I'm going to win this one pretty easily this week.
15: But you do think that every week. So.
3: I do think that every week. Look, I'm going to go for a brother and sister duo. Their name is Dacey. They are Melbourne-based, but they have got a strong connection to the Gold Coast. This is the song that I'm going to play. It's called It's Not What I Want. Take a listen.
16: Tell me all the things I'll never be. You say I'm too ambitious for my dreams.
3: The connection to this Gold Coast is very local, very Gold Coast ABC, but I'm not going to tell you about that yet. I'm going to save it up till we kick it off in after 8:30 this morning. What are you thinking, Sam?
15: Okay, mine is Nectar Wood with Wine Into Water, with a very special feature with Elton John in this one.
16: So take me to the lake, to the waterfalls, so take me to the place.
3: You pulled out the big guns. You go on to the top, Elton John.
15: I didn't actually even know he had anything to do with this song when I first listened to it, and then I found out that he featured on it. Oh, he's playing the piano, by the way.
3: Ooh, okay. Well, I'm going to kick that off in just over an hour's time. Look, the big news this morning, apart from the Soccer World Cup and the potential deal between Iran and the United States in the Middle East, is we've now got our first trillionaire.
15: Mm.
3: Elon Musk is now officially a trillionaire, which means that he, on paper, has $1,000 billion.
15: Wow.
3: To his name.
15: Wow.
3: I know. So it's got us thinking this morning, like, I don't think any of us could really work out what we would do with $1 trillion.
15: You'd think you'd just fix the world, but that's probably not what he's going to do.
3: Elon, fix the world. but what would you do with $1 billion? I mean, that just...
15: A billion.
3: Yeah.
15: Even just like a new big surge of money. What, you know...
3: Yeah, what would you do with it? Oh, it's a nice thought, isn't it?
15: I reckon I'd just plan the most amazing around the world tour for myself.
3: In a private plane.
15: Yeah.
3: Yeah, I'm probably a bit more philanthropic. I would try and change the course of the planet.
15: Mm,
3: no, yeah. I'd go on holiday too. No, I wouldn't. I'd do something nice with it. I want to hear from you this morning. What would you do if you were to wake up one day and there was a significant sum of money in your bank account? Would you do something world-changing, or would you be a little bit selfish? I want to hear from you this morning. 1-300-903-917 or text 0487-993-222. What would you do if you woke up and you had a significant sum of money in your account? Stick with us. Coming up next, the Northern Beaches took a hammering during Cyclone Alfred, exposing seawalls and reminding us just how vulnerable parts of our coastline can be. Now the council is asking locals to help shape the long-term plan for the future of our beaches from Narrowneck to the Spit. Coming up next, we're going to talk with Gold Coast City Councillor Darren Taylor. He'll be joining us on ABC Saturday morning brekkie. But before then, here's a little bit of Dolly Parton.

0: Dolly Parton, 9 to 5, 16 minutes past 7 on your local Saturday morning ABC Brekkie program. Now, the Gold Coast's beaches are one of our greatest assets, but last year's Tropical Cyclone Alfred showed us just how exposed parts of our coastline can be. The Northern Beaches Protection Project is now looking at long-term solutions to tackle erosion between Narrowneck and the Spit. Options on the table include ongoing sand nourishment, an artificial reef, an artificial headland, or potentially just allowing nature to take its course in those areas. The city says the stakes are high, with our beaches continually contributing billions of dollars to the local economy while also protecting homes, infrastructure and the lifestyle so many of us enjoy. Division 10 Councillor Darren Taylor joins you this morning. Good morning, Councillor.
1: Good morning, Tom. How are you?
0: Very well. Cyclone Alfred exposed seawalls and caused significant erosion along the northern beaches. For locals who use these beaches every day, what did that event reveal about the challenges we're facing?
1: I think the northern beaches exposed a lot of our rock walls, and we saw a lot of infrastructure damaged due to that event. But that event wasn't just a sole contributor for the northern beaches. It has been ongoing problem for the northern beaches, and I think the cyclone really exposed the challenges that we face with a major weather event.
0: Yeah, the city says the underlying problem is the lack of sand reaching that particular part of the coastline. Can you explain why the northern beaches are losing sand and why it's become such a long-term issue?
1: Yeah, well, it's basically how the tides and the winds and the weather work. So when you look at your burly heads or your points, the weather actually comes from a southeasterly, and those points protect those parts of the beaches and also helps protect the sand nourishment. But where the northern beaches is, it actually directly affects the northern beaches. So the weather impact is so much greater at the northern end. So when we have a major event, it cops the full force of those conditions. And it doesn't need to be a cyclone. It can be major high tides, king tides, or major weather events we see during summer.
0: There are three main solutions I mentioned in the intro, Councillor: ongoing sand nourishment, an artificial reef and an artificial headland. Can you walk us through those options and what each could mean for the future of the coastline?
1: Yeah, sand nourishment is what we do anyway at the moment, and we've recently installed what we call a sand back pass, which pumps sand from the northern end of the beaches, so the Spit groin, and pulls it back to the northern parts of the beaches.

And we also see where we call the rainbow boat, the boat that pulls sand into the beach. That's more to try and restore sand. It's more of a short-term solution. So it doesn't help us when we're trying to get large volumes of sand to those northern beaches. The second bit is the artificial reefs. So where I mentioned earlier, the weather events directly and sea swells directly affect the beaches, artificial reefs play a bit of a recently installed what we call the sand back.

0: Easing that weather event as it comes into the shoreline. So, an artificial reef actually puts a bit of a break between the beach and the ocean when there's a major weather event. And the third bit is trap the sand, put an artificial headland like we see at Burleigh and down at Kira that actually protects those northern beaches by creating a headland and improves those beaches from the north and south.
1: Are you expecting pushback from the community if you're talking about putting an artificial headland in, just from a sort of a visual perspective?
0: Oh, look, there's always going to be a strong conversation of whether someone likes it or not. The early conversations for most people I'm talking to is it's going to be a great asset for the northern beaches because we need to protect the beaches. The number one priority is to ensure that people have got access to the beaches. Two, there's enough volume of sand to protect the houses and there's buildings along those areas. So the early conversation is being positive, but that's what the community consultation is to give the community an understanding of what a headland would look like. It will create more public realm. So this is the idea of the community consultation, to give feedback to the community on the benefits of a headland and an ultimate solution and a long-term solution, particularly with the state of the beaches at the moment.
1: Councillor Darren Taylor, thanks for your time this morning.
0: Not a problem, thank you.
1: There you go, Councillor Darren Taylor. Community consultation is open now until June 23. We're talking about the Northern Beaches Protection Project. If you'd like to have your say on the future of the coastline between Narrowneck and the Spit, there is a pop-up happening right now on the Ocean Way until 10 a.m. at Narrowneck Beach. And you can find more details at gchaveyoursay.com.au/Northern Beaches. I'll say that again. gchaveyoursay.com.au/Northern Beaches.
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1: Dog poo bags. Which council supplies more dog poo bags? Brisbane, Logan, Sunshine Coast, or the Gold Coast City Council? You may be surprised which council does and how many millions they actually provide. That's coming up next.
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3: Good morning. A check at Gold Coast Roads for your Saturday. Slight delays along Reedy Creek Road at the moment through Burleigh Heads. Hooker Boulevard with the usual delays through Broadbeach Waters. Brisbane Road starting to see some delays in both directions through Arundel. Gold Coast Highway with slight delays through Surfers Paradise, Mermaid Beach and Miami. A few slow patches on Southport Narang Road in Mullandina. Ashmore Road with scattered traffic through Benowa. No issues on the Smith Street motorway for now through Parkwood. Nielsen's Road looking good through Carrara. Olsen Avenue fine through Labrador. Gooding Drive flowing smoothly through Merrimack. Bermuda Street also untroubled through Varsity Lakes, and the M1 is moving to speed to and from the Gold Coast. I'm Nathaniel Singleton from ATN with all the latest ABC traffic.
1: We're talking dog poo bags. It's a smelly subject, but someone's got to talk about it. First of all, Robbie Williams, Better Man.

0: traveling smoothly through Merrimack, Bermuda Street also untroubled through Varsity Lakes, and the M1 is moving to speed to and from the Gold Coast. I'm Nathaniel Singleton from ATN with all the latest ABC traffic.
1: We're talking dog poo bags. It's a smelly subject, but someone's got to talk about it. First of all, Robbie Williams, Better Man.

0: Well, Robbie Williams, he's actually coming to Australia at the end of the year. He'll be in Brisbane performing on the 20th of November. Also on the 5th of December, he'll be part of a one-night-only stadium spectacular. That's happening at the Gabba on the 5th of December. He'll be performing with Jose Carreras, The Corrs, Ronan Keating, Natalie Imbruglia, Darren Hayes and Shepherd. A one-night-only stadium spectacular, Saturday the 5th of December at the Gabba.
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0: Did you know that we use 13 million council-supplied dog poo bags here on the Gold Coast each year? That's more than Brisbane, Logan and the Sunshine Coast combined. Why? Well, it costs council around $750,000 each year to supply and maintain its dog waste services. As a ratepayer who doesn't own a dog, how does that make you feel? And what's the alternative, dog poo littering the streets? I spoke to Councillor Nick Marshall and asked him, how big an investment does the city make in supplying dog poo bags?
2: Yeah, look, it's in the hundreds of thousands of dollars, and it's certainly a big, big task. It's not just the bags, it's the maintenance, of the infrastructure that houses those bags and also the staff that have to go out to constantly restock them as well.
0: Is it a discussion in council about keeping up this level of

0: service, given I understand we use a lot more dog poo bags than other local councils around us?
1: Yeah, look, it certainly has come to the Water and Waste Committee, and it largely relates to the fact that, yeah, we do use so many more dog poo bags than if we use Brisbane as a comparison. We've got far less. I think we've got a third of the registered dogs that are available in Brisbane, but we use 13 million dog poo bags a year, and they're using only 9 million dog poo bags. So we are using them a lot more. I've had a number of people say, well, maybe we walk our dogs more, maybe we're a more outdoor culture, and that may certainly be true. But I guess with a third of the amount of dogs, but almost, you know, two-thirds more the amount of bags that we're using, there's something that's happening there, and it is costing the ratepayers a lot of money. So it was brought to us to discuss. Obviously, the council also, with its commitment to the ARC project and the waste to recycling project, we want to look at a more manageable, environmentally friendly dog poo bag as well. And to supply 13 million of the environmentally friendly ones is a significant increase in the cost. So that when the report was brought to us, there were discussions around this. It was discussions for a future decision, and that decision certainly not imminent at the moment, but it was to sort of sow the seed of where we are currently and perhaps where we might look to be into the future.
0: There is also some, not criticism, but when you go to those dispensers and you go to take one bag, often you'll get five or six coming out as well. So is it maybe about the dispensing system where this anomaly is that we're using more bags?
1: Well, and that's a really, really good point, and a point, obviously, since I did a social media post on this that both my wife and our friends had mentioned before I did the post, and certainly I've had a number of messages since then, and at least two from manufacturers that suggest that they've got a better product on the line to potentially stop that, you know, the wholesale sort of pulling out of bulk bags. And we've seen that in other councils as well. We did touch on that in the committee, that potentially that could be a cause. At the time, as I said, it was more a report for us to understand where we sat and for the water and waste team and officers to go away and try and come up with a solution. But that was certainly something discussed, and since that post I did on social media, it's been posed to me that perhaps that's a much easier way to rectify the immediate problem. We do see other councils have a different system in place, and look, that might be a nice, cheaper, easier way to reduce the amount of bags we use.
0: 13 million bags a year does seem excessive. What would you be asking Gold Coasters to do to try and limit the amount of bags used?
1: Yeah, look, I don't want to stop good dog walkers and dog owner behaviour. I mean, those bags are there to be used, but equally, it's probably not a freebie. It's a dog poo bag dispenser. If you happen to be out walking and you don't have any bags, it's not a chance just to sort of fill up your bag limit. We still want dogs to be responsible, dog owners to be responsible and buy bags and have them in their on them when they're walking the dogs. It's just an added bonus. I think sometimes people use that as their way of saying, well, I'm not going to buy the dog poo bags at the supermarket because I know that I can get a whole handful of the free ones, and it's not that's not costing you money, that's costing us all money. So I'd hate to see the whole program be eliminated like in some other councils in the country where they don't provide dog poo bags because it just gets too expensive. So look, take what you need, and if you happen to pull out a whole bunch that you don't need, do your best to put them back in there so that other people have got them when they get there.
0: Councillor Nick Marshall, thank you.
1: My pleasure.
0: Environmental campaigner John Dee has long campaigned against plastic bags, but in this case, he says it's the lesser of two evils.
2: I think this is an appropriate use of plastic bags, because let's think about what is the alternative. If people aren't using bags to pick up dog poo, then we go back to the old days where you had a situation where, especially in a tourism area, the last thing you want to do is to be treading in it. If you're disabled and you're using your own hands to mobilize yourself, you can get it on your tires, which gets it on your hands. And I would say that the good thing about these bags is that you never hear anyone coming back from the Gold Coast saying, there was dog poo everywhere. So it does have that benefit of keeping dog poo off the streets. It means it keeps dog poo out of stormwater as well, which eventually goes onto the beach. So you end up with cleaner beaches, a cleaner environment, and a cleaner place to visit. So I would argue that actually this is a good way to spend money. But where the council is correct is to say, you know, only take it though if you need it for dog poo. Don't take it for other uses, because the danger of that is at some point the council might just say, you know what, this is all just too expensive and we're going to stop. And so that's why I would argue it's good to only take what you need, and that way ensure the program continues.
0: What about other councils that use biodegradable dog poo bags? Do you think the Gold Coast City Council should look at investing in those?
2: Well, biodegradable bags would only make sense if they are genuinely biodegradable. And if you have a problem with the non-biodegradable bags ending up in the ocean, where, of course, if non-biodegradable bags end up in the ocean, they end up in whales and marine life, and which nobody wants. My understanding, though, is that these are kept in containers that you pull them out. So they shouldn't be a litter issue. Therefore, they shouldn't be a rubbish issue and a litter issue for the local marine life. So in that regard, if you look at the alternative, dog poo ending up in the ocean or ending up on our pavements, this is definitely at this stage the best way to get rid of it.
0: The other issue, or one of the concerns, is the dispensers that we have here on the Gold Coast. It's difficult for people to pull just one bag out. Often they'll pull five, six, seven bags out trying to get one. Do you think it's worth sort of revisiting their dispensary system, or is that just a bridge too far when it comes to cost?
2: When you look at the actual cost of what the council is actually paying on an annual basis, it may actually make sense to go and relook at the dispensers, because if they're dispensing four or five bags at a time instead of one, well, that cost adds up very quickly when people are doing the right thing and picking up after their dogs. So maybe that is something the council needs to look at, because it is a lot of money, but as a major tourism destination, it's actually a good spend, because the Gold Coast has a reputation for not having litter. And I've been to the Gold Coast many times. I've never once seen dog poo. And I think that's something that needs to continue.
0: John Dee, really appreciate your time today. Thank you.
2: Thanks, mate.
0: Where do you stand? Should dog owners pay for their own bags, or are you happy for your hard-earned ratepayer funds to go into supplying bags so that you don't have to smell or step in dog waste? Join the conversation this morning, 1300 903 917, or SMS 0487 993 222. Are you happy for your hard-earned to go into paying for dog bags that other people use, or would you rather they bought their own?
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0: Jonathan Howe from the Bureau, good morning to you.
4: Good morning, Tom.
0: Beautiful morning out my window here. Blue skies, a gentle breeze. What can I expect for the rest of my Saturday and tomorrow?
4: Yeah, plenty of sunshine across the Gold Coast and the southeast of the state this morning. We are looking at the possibility of some showers streaming through, most likely after lunchtime today. Could see up to 5 millimetres on the coast, 1 or 2 millimetres inland. Just keep an eye on that if you are heading up. Nothing that will sort of wash away any of your weekend plans. Today, we are expecting a top of 23 degrees on the Gold Coast, Surfers Paradise 23, Coolangatta 23 as well, and inland Robina 23, Narang 23, and 23 also Coomera, and 24 at Bow Desert. Something a little bit different. Tomorrow, though, a couple of showers, most likely in the morning on the coast. They'll clear up through the day. We are expecting a partly cloudy day. Temperature-wise, very similar to today. So this Sunday, 23 on the coast, 24 inland. And we do see a few showers returning on Monday and Tuesday, cooling down just a touch into the new week.
0: All right. Thank you very much, Jonathan.
4: No worries. Cheers.
0: Jonathan Howe from the Bureau with your weekend forecast. Beaches next.
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0: Nathan Gray, Acting Chief Lifeguard. Good morning to you.
9: Good morning to you. How are you today?
0: Very well. Which beach are you on this morning, Nathan?
6: I'm down at Mermaid Beach currently this morning, and what a beautiful start to the day it is.
0: Yeah, paint us a picture. What's it like down there this morning? And

0: If we are thinking of going to a beach, where should we think about heading to?
1: Well, look, sun's shining. The clouds aren't here at the moment, which is good news, and light wind. So it is a beautiful morning for a swim. Today, you know, take your pick, I think, this morning. The whole stretch of the Gold Coast is kind of can be a playground today. Our flags will be going up at 8 o'clock in our patrol areas. So look out for those red and yellow flags. But the whole of Gold Coast should be looking quite good. We do have a little south wind, only moderate, popping up this afternoon. So then the southern end of the Gold Coast will be a little bit more optimum. But all in all, really beautiful day on the Gold Coast. A low tide is coming up at around midday, just before 12 o'clock. And we'll get a few of those little runouts in those little holes on the open beaches. So once again, just look out for those red and yellow flags and have a safe swim.
0: Sounds fantastic. Thank you very much, Nathan.
1: Thank you.
0: Nathan Gray, Acting Chief Lifeguard there. Beautiful day on the Gold Coast. A couple of showers around, but don't let that stop you doing what you want to do. This weekend, 55 athletes from around Australia will tee off on the Gold Coast in a competition that's about far more than golf, as Special Olympics Australia celebrates 50 years of championing, always struggle with that word, inclusion through sport. That's coming up next in our sporting spotlight. But first of all, here's Kings of Leon. 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Tom Forbes with you through until 10.

0: Kings of Leon, Use Somebody. ABC Saturday Morning Breakfast, 17 minutes away from 8 o'clock. Well, from tomorrow through to Tuesday, Palm Meadows Golf Course will host the Special Olympics Australian Golf Classic, and that is our...
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0: It's bringing together 55 athletes from across the country for 3 days of competition, camaraderie and achievement. The event comes during a milestone year for Special Olympics Australia, which is celebrating 50 years of creating opportunities for people with intellectual disability and autism through sport. Joining you now is Terry Price, Queensland Golf Coordinator for Special Olympics Australia. Good morning, Terry.
2: Good morning, Tom. It's good to be with you and your listeners.
0: Oh, well, thanks for coming on. Now, for those who might not know much about Special Olympics Australia, tell us about the organisation and what this 50-year milestone means.
2: Oh, it's a fantastic year for us to celebrate the 50th anniversary. It marks 5 decades of creating opportunities for people with intellectual disability and autism to participate, compete, belong and thrive through sport. And a lot of these people, unfortunately, can be isolated, but we're able to bring them together through sport. And it's just a wonderful occasion.
0: Terry, when we talk about sport, we often focus on the sporting achievements, but what impact does participating in events like this have on the athletes beyond just the golf course?
2: Tom, I've been able to see people, just their confidence grows. Very introverted individuals come to us and they suddenly find their space in their tribe, and their friendships grow and formed. And this is a highlight occasion for a lot of our golfers from around Australia to come together. And they pretty much mark it on their calendar to come here. And this is the fourth year that we've held this event.
0: Okay, so 55 athletes from around Australia. Can you share some of the stories or the journeys of the competitors that are taking part?
2: Yeah, there's so many. I mean, I think we've got a couple of really outstanding top players. Our young man, Zion, he's only 14 and he's off a 4 handicap. And then one of our top female players who's actually won the last gold medal at the last World Games, Natasha Tennant. And it's a wonderful story, having come through and been outstanding through our local and national events, but also participated in the All Abilities overseas and in Portugal. And she's always had an eye on a career in golf, and now she's working at Mount Warren Golf Club and pursuing her career in golf. So these are wonderful stories where we've been able to assist, support and help athletes achieve their goals.
0: We've got some Gold Coast athletes taking part this weekend, Terry?
2: Yes, we do. We have a number of young and more elderly players from the Gold Coast. There's a wonderful little group that come together at the golf school down there at Carrara. And through Lee Harrington and her husband, Pete, Lee Harrington is not only a PGA professional, but she's also our Gold Coast golf coach.
0: Okay, so the Golf Classic is part of a much bigger year for Special Olympics Australia. Terry, you've got the National Games coming up in Melbourne later this year. So how important is an event like this in the lead up?
2: It's very important. It does two things. One is it is an event for athletes that are going to the Games to help hone their skills, but also for those athletes who were not selected for their state, it's an opportunity to come together. So it's another national event where our athletes can come together.
0: All right. Terry, really nice to talk to you this morning. Thank you very much and good luck for the next 3 days.
2: It's a pleasure. Thanks so much.
0: Terry Price, Queensland Golf Coordinator with the Special Olympics Australia. Now, the Special Olympics Australia Golf

0: Golf Classic runs from tomorrow to Tuesday at Palm Meadows Golf Course here on the Gold Coast. 55 athletes competing as part of the organisation's 50th anniversary celebrations. For five decades, Special Olympics Australia has been creating opportunities for people with intellectual disability and autism to participate, compete, belong and thrive through sport. Well done.
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0: Earlier we were talking about the fact that the Gold Coast City Council supplies 13 million dog poo bags each year. That's more than Brisbane, Logan and Sunshine Coast combined. The question this morning is, where do you stand? Should dog owners be paying for their own bags, or are you happy, if you're not a dog owner, to fund dog owners so they can pick up their poo, which will be a lot better for your amenity in our parks around the Gold Coast? A couple of texts have come through. Re-dog poo bags. Owners pay dog registration costs. Owners pay huge fines for off-lead offences. Dog owners are also ratepayers. Dog owners are not entirely freeloading off the system. No name on that text message this morning. Alison says, re-dog poo. Walked my small dog three times a day. I take with me several pieces of toilet paper and one bag. I pick up the poo with the toilet paper, place it in the bag, and when I get home, I flush the loo paper and the poo wrapped in it. I reuse the bag over and over again. It's not rocket science. Alison, thank you very much for that text this morning. This is from Johnny at Broadbeach. He says, this is just another assault on our lifestyle on the Gold Coast by a council perpetually looking to reduce services to fund their largesse. The policy reasons for providing the dog poo bags are sound. Do we honestly believe our rates will be reduced when, and it's not if but when, our council cuts this service? Next will be a beach tax. Fair dinkum, says Johnny at Broadbeach. Keep them coming, team. I love these text messages. 0487 993 222, or give us a call, 1300 903 917. Where do you stand? Should dog owners pay for their own bags, or are you happy for your hard-earned ratepayer funds to go into supplying bags so that you don't have to smell or step in dog waste? Stick with us. Coming up next, a powerful exhibition at Hotter opened last night. It's shining a light on love, identity and belonging. From rare photographs of men in love with each other dating back from the 1850s to a celebration of the Gold Coast's LGBT community. That is coming up next.

0: The Reels, Shout and Deliver, ABC Saturday Morning Breakfast. It is 6 minutes away from 8 o'clock. A new exhibition at Hotter, Loving, brings together rare photographs of male couples from around the world dating back from the 1850s through to the 1950s. Drawing from a private collection of more than 4,000 images, it captures moments of tenderness, courage and connection that often existed behind closed doors. Presented alongside it is Love on the Goldie, a uniquely local companion exhibition celebrating the faces and stories of the Gold Coast's LGBTQIA+ community through the lens of photographer Scott Ogier. Joining us now is curator, writer and Goldie's co-founder, Nerida Groth. G'day, Nerida.
1: Hello, Tom. How are you?
0: Very well. Nerida, when people walk into Loving, what strikes them first about these photographs and why are they such an important historical record?
1: I think just that universal connection of love. It's obvious when you look at these photographs, even though they're in a different context from a different time, you don't think you should be seeing men in love. It's very clear what you see in the eyes and in the subtle touches that they have with one another, that they are, in fact, in love. And that just brings a really beautiful universal story of love through these photographs. You know, love that was hidden for so many years has been brought to light, and it's really beautiful to see and really exciting to have it here in Pride Month.
0: It's really unusual to see photographs. I mean, often you'll see photographs of maybe two soldiers in World War One, and you can just tell that there's something more than just a friendship there. So I think that they're incredibly powerful, these images. Now, many of these images were taken, Nerida, during periods when same-sex relationships were hidden or criminalised. What do these tell us about love, courage and humanity across generations?
1: Oh, I mean, that's a big question, isn't it? I think it just speaks to the fact that love is universal. Love in these photos did have to be hidden and it was criminalized. And there is a real juxtaposition to how it's viewed today. But I really do feel like there's still a really long way to go.
0: There certainly is. Now, alongside the international exhibition, you've created Love on the Goldie. Tell us about the idea behind this local exhibition and why it was important to showcase the Gold Coast's LGBTIAQ+ community alongside Loving.
1: We were really thrilled to get the call. Julie, the head curator from Hotter, explained the exhibition that was coming in and wanted to provide a local context and wanted to show more of a diversity of love here on the Gold Coast. And when she asked if I knew anyone that might have a collection like that, I said, well, we've actually been capturing the story of our community from the very beginning. When we started these events, it felt like we were starting something special, and so from the very beginning, we had Scott come in and set up his portrait booth. So it was a lovely serendipity that we had those sitting there at exactly the moment that Hotter needed something like this. And the way that they've brought it together is really beautiful, and we're incredibly proud to have it on the walls of Hotter.
0: It's fantastic. Now, you said that the queer community is something that people often have to seek out and build themselves. Goldie's events helped create that sense of belonging here on the coast?
1: We wanted to create an event that was for everyone, where everyone felt welcome, not a girls' event, not a boys' event, something that was universal that everybody could turn up to and have a good time. We wanted to consciously create the friendliest dance floor in town and all connect over music and dancing and expressing joy. And we have, you know, we've always structured our parties around supporting our fantastic artists here on the Gold Coast. So we've always elevated and supported local queer artists and performers and built the community around that.
0: Nerida, thank you so much for talking to us this morning.
1: Thanks, Tom. I hope to see you there.
0: That's Nerida Groth, curator of Love on the Goldie and co-founder of Goldie's. Loving and Love on the Goldie are on display now at Hotter, Home of the Arts, through to July 19. The exhibition is open daily from 10 till 4 p.m. and offers a moving reminder that love, connection and belonging are experiences that transcend time, place and identity.
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0: Talking about dog poo bags, a lot of texts coming through this morning. This is after we heard from Councillor Nick Marshall saying council spends around 2 cents a bag for about 13 million dog poo bags a year. And the question this morning is, are you happy as a ratepayer to pay for dog poo bags used by dog owners, even though you aren't one? Roger says, as a ratepayer with no dogs, I'm content to spend a few dollars to mitigate the poo. Maybe introduce a fine for taking more than 3 bags. It'll never be enforced, but it might send a message that it's not free for all for all. Thank you very much for that one, Roger. A couple more texts. I'll get to those after the news at 8 o'clock. Also, coming up after 8 o'clock, it is the drop-in. This morning, was it a mistake to ditch the affordable housing mandates? And what will this do for affordable housing on the Gold Coast? Also, what is the most critical piece of infrastructure or a project the city needs delivered before the 2032 Olympic Games? That and plenty more coming up on ABC Saturday Morning Breakfast. Tom Forbes with you through until 10 o'clock this morning. Thanks for your company.
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0: Good morning, ABC News with Sue Fitzpatrick. The world's richest man, Elon Musk, says he wants to make space travel possible for everyone after the SpaceX owner became the world's first trillionaire, with investors getting their chance to buy shares in his company. Tim Wharton reports.
1: The initial public offering of SpaceX on the Nasdaq Stock Exchange in New York is the biggest in history and values the company at almost $2.5 trillion. Shares in SpaceX jumped 24% after the opening bell, a sign that investors are betting that its massive investments in satellites, orbital data centres and artificial intelligence will pay off. Speaking at the opening of trading, Mr. Musk says he doesn't want to limit space travel to an elite few.
2: We want to be able to take anyone who wants to go to the moon, anyone who wants to go to Mars, or anywhere in the solar system, and maybe beyond the solar system at some point.
1: The newly minted trillionaire says SpaceX has exceeded his expectations after initially thinking it might fail.
0: Australia's new ambassador to the US says he has been reassured that America's shipbuilding program is growing to fulfil the AUKUS pact. North America correspondent Cayman Gock reports.
3: Ambassador Greg Moriarty says he's spoken with the Trump administration and the US defence industry about the AUKUS pact. He says the shipbuilding program is not where America wants it to be, but he's been told that the boat production rate is growing. The deal requires America to increase the number of submarines it builds in order for Australia to then get second-hand boats. Mr. Moriarty took up the post last month and also said he will robustly push back on the Trump administration's new proposed 12.5% tariff on Australian imports. Cayman Gock, ABC News, Washington.
0: Back home, the Queensland coroner will be asked to review the sudden death of a Canberra man in Brisbane back in 1989. Joshua McIntosh reports.
4: 26-year-old Neil William Tracy died from a suspected overdose in New Farm in Brisbane's inner city. He'd only recently moved to Queensland, fleeing from Canberra, after his family was told a bounty had been placed on him following the theft of a safe. Although Brisbane police closed the case, his family still has questions about inconsistencies and information they say was missed at the time. They're now planning to write to the Queensland coroner to seek a full review. The family is asking for anyone who knew Neil in the months leading up to his death to come forward.
0: The coroner's court, which falls under the Justice Department, didn't respond to specific questions from the ABC. It confirmed, though, that an official investigation into the death was already dealt with back in 1989. Scores of police descended on South Melbourne last night as protesters tried to disrupt a One Nation fundraiser attended by Pauline Hanson and Bartomy Joyce. About 30 anti-racism demonstrators gathered outside the event, with police monitoring the group from the ground and sky. The venue location was changed at the last minute, but Senator Hanson denies it had anything to do with the protest.
5: Too many people booked for the other location. We had too many bookings, people wanting to come, so that's why we had to change the location.
6: Not because of the protesters?
5: Oh, God, no. No. Hey, listen, do you think I'd be deterred by the protesters? Think twice. No. We just had so many people that wanted to come.
0: British artist David Hockney, whose sun-drenched pool paintings became icons of 20th century art, has died aged 88. Born in northern England, Hockney spent much of his life in Southern California, where suburban scenes became central to his work. In the Soccer World Cup now, Canada has drawn 1-1 against Bosnia and Herzegovina. David Mark is in Vancouver.
7: Canada has never won a World Cup match. It's been in two World Cup finals before, so ranked a lot higher than Bosnia. So look, they're the home team and they would have been the favourite and they would have been desperate to get a win. But it was actually Bosnia and Herzegovina that got on the scoreboard first. They scored in the 21st minute through a lovely header. Canada probably had the best of the play in the first half but couldn't score, had a couple of chances. A very near one came off the post, but they came on after half-time, again dominated the play and finally scored an absolutely lovely goal, striker hitting a beautiful shot which took a minor deflection, but that equalised and that was the score at the end of the day.
0: Queensland's weather, there's a strong marine wind warning from Mackay to the peninsula coast. Isolated to scattered showers in the east, tending widespread in the north tropical coast and Sunshine Coast. Mostly sunny elsewhere. Cairns and Rockhampton 26, Townsville 28, Mackay 24. In the southeast, partly cloudy with the chance of a shower. Brisbane and Ipswich 24, Logan 23, the Gold and Sunshine Coasts 23, and Toowoomba a top of 19 degrees.
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8: Thanks for your company, Gold Coast. 5 minutes past eight on a Saturday morning, heading for a top temp today of 23 degrees. Just a quick recap, a quick fly around to the Gold Coast. Let's start at Beaudesert at 13 degrees. Canungra, you're still sitting on 11 degrees this morning. It is warming up on the coast, 17 degrees at Cooley, 18 degrees at the Seaway. Bruce Vegas is sitting on 15 degrees. We spoke to the Bureau in the last hour. A couple of showers possibly this afternoon, but it will not affect your weekend plans. Maybe just pack a brolly if you are heading out. But have a great weekend. Tomorrow, similar story, top of 23, an overnight low of 14 degrees. Maybe a shower or two around tomorrow. But a great Gold Coast weekend. Thanks for your company on a Saturday morning. We're going to kick off the drop-in. In fact, we might actually do it now because there's a burning issue. Well, hopefully it's not burning. We're talking about dog poo bags this morning. You're really interested in this one. I'm going to give you a quick recap, but let's jump in to the drop-in.
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8: Our panellists this morning, William Owen Jones, former Gold Coast City Councillor. Good morning, William.
11: Good morning.
8: And Leanne St. George, PR Sponsorship and Event Management Guru. Good morning, Leanne.
12: Good morning, Thomas.
8: Thank you for coming in, both of you, this morning. William has just done a brand new park. Actually, we'll talk about the park run
11: at
8: the
11: end. Yeah,
8: let's
11: get onto
8: the dog bags. All right. So, Leanne, you might be coming in cold on this one, but we heard from Councillor Nick Marshall a little earlier. He was saying that the Gold Coast supplies, the council supplies 13 million dog poo bags a year on the city, in the city. We supply more dog poo bags than Brisbane, Logan and the Sunshine Coast combined. Brisbane has, we've got a third less dogs and they only supply 9 million bags in Brisbane. So the question for our guests this morning or our listeners is, should ratepayers who don't own dogs be paying for dog poo bags? We heard from a plastics expert who says that yes, we should. It's better than having dog poo in our parks, and it's just worth it because you don't want people with disabilities in wheelchairs getting dog poo on their hands. You don't want people coming to the Gold Coast and going home and saying the place smells of

0: dog poo. So we're asking, stop laughing, Leanne. So we're asking people this morning, are they happy to be paying for dog poo bags even if they don't own a dog? A couple of texts have come through this morning. G'day, Tom. The Gold Coast City Council definitely needs to address dispensing systems for dog poo bags. Yeah, if you pull out one bag, sometimes you get five or six bags coming out at the same time. I've seen a station filled in the Botanic Gardens at 10 a.m. and it's completely empty by 5 p.m. Some people take a handful. Noticed in Melbourne recently where bags come off a roll and you have to use two hands to pull them out, so you can't really take too many at once. This one from Rob, he says, good morning, Tom. Is this dog poo bag debate just a distraction from other spending scandals and the profound budget issues council appears to have? The cost of poo bags must be close to a rounding error in the $2.7 billion budget. I have a lot of time for Councillor Marshall and I thought he was very diplomatic and neutral in his remarks. I agree with your other commentator who talked about the lack of dog waste in the city. Keep the poo bags, says Bob from Burley. Councillor, ex-Councillor William Owen Jones, was this a hot button issue when you were sitting in the halls of power?
1: Yeah. Dog poo bags, whoever would have thought that's what you get elected to talk about? But So yes, we should have them. Yes, we should have lots of them. They should be everywhere. People just need to learn how to take one or two at a time. There were people that would use them for all sorts of things. They'd take them home, use them for freezer bags, all sorts of things. So, they're a good thing. And the more poo that gets off the footpath, the happier people are.
0: Yeah. Leanne?
2: Weighty topic this morning. It does give me...
1: It depends on the size of the dog, really.
2: Oh, I know. I do feel sorry on a cold morning. You see someone with a Great Dane and there's just this steamer that they have to pick up and carry.
0: That's why I've got a small dog. That was actually a consideration. I don't want to carry around half a kilo of dog poo.
2: No, exactly. I think there's three things. I think that, as William said, is that I reckon there's a black economy. You know, like there's an alternate economy on those bags that people do
0: use
2: take them for lots of other things. We could employ the vacuum scooters like they do in Paris. Because remember about 15 years ago, there'd just be dog poop everywhere and you're forever scraping your shoes, but then they have a little guy that goes around on a moped sort of thing, and he has this big vac, and he just goes and goes zoop zoop zoop, picks up all the dog poo. So
0: that's not a bad idea.
2: But it does give me the it's not to say. And Wodge and I were just discussing this, is that as you walk through parks, if you've got a dog, you know it's not all kisses and licks. You have to pick up its shite.
0: Yeah.
2: Afterwards. And I don't understand why people pick it up and then deposit it elsewhere or put it on a tree and then some poor old council worker has to come and clean it up. Why is that? Why do you think that that's perfectly acceptable? I just think that's...
0: Yeah. I feel like in years gone by, you would often stand in dog poo and there's a lot more of it. I feel like having the bags in every park on the Gold Coast does make it a lot more sanitary for everybody else that wants to use that park. But as a dog owner, I would never sit down on a piece of grass at any park, given how much urine and poo dogs produce.
2: Do you reckon our dogs are overproducing on the Gold Coast?
0: Do you think we feed them too much?
2: Well, I'm not quite sure. It could be a lot of other areas on the Gold Coast. People say that sometimes we're full of you know what, but I think, isn't that why you pay registration on dogs? So that, is that part of the contribution towards the budget?
0: That was one of the suggestions before. You're paying your fees, your dog's off the leash, you pay an $800 fine, so all that all goes into the coffers.
1: I think it should just reframe it. I think that Brisbane just need to invest more in dog poo bags to compete with the Gold Coast
0: so
1: in regards to looking after their...
2: One of those great economic indicators of world cities.
1: So the Gold Coast clearly looks after its active and healthy animals.
0: All right, let's move on to our first topic of the morning. The Gold Coast Mayor says the state government will have to guarantee more affordable homes to make up for the 550 loss from a new development. The Labor opposition has called out the Deputy Premier Jared Blais' move to write to developers last month and requests the removal of an affordable housing component from applications for two Southeast Queensland developments. Mr Blay directed developers to remove 550 low-cost homes from a 2,500 property development at Robina and Merrimack, which was approved on Tuesday this week, and 36 homes for a development in Brisbane. Both developments are part of the State Facilitated Development, or SFD, program, with approval resting with the state instead of the local council. The question this morning, team, was it a mistake to ditch the affordable housing mandates, and will this open the door for other developers to follow suit?
1: I'll go first. It was a mistake for the state government to call in the decision of the council in the first place in regards to the Robina development. So I was in council at the time. We approved, from memory, about 1,500 dwellings. They employed a lobbyist who went and spoke to the then Labor government, who then called it in and wanted to add 2,750 to the same site. And then 3 years or 4 years later, they're still arguing about it. So I think that the current state government is correct that you can't solve the problem with mandates. You actually need to solve it by providing supply, and supply that's 1,000 more than the existing city plan should be more than enough to get things going. So
0: can I just stop you there? So initially the plan was for, let's just make these numbers, 1,500, yep. And then you were lobbied, or the Labor government was lobbied to increase the number, so to 2,500.
1: So 2,750 from memory.
0: So almost double.
1: Yeah.
0: And now, a couple of years later, the mandate for the affordable housing component has now been taken away.
1: Correct. And it's still 1,000 more product than what was originally allowed under the city plan. And the critical thing here is the Gold Coast is relatively flat, and we flood. Everywhere there is a floodplain, you should be seriously considering what type of density you put on that site. And this Robina site was one of those sites that was constrained by overland flooding, which left you only so much of the property that could be built on.
0: So do you feel like potentially the developer here has used those lobbyists to go to the next government that's now in power and say, hey, can we try and get rid of these mandates?
1: Yes, I don't know if they've actually employed lobbyists or if they've done the lobbying themselves, but they've been very effective at getting considerably more product than what the city plan ever imagined.
0: Okay, interesting. Affordable housing, obviously we need it here in the city, Leanne, but do you feel like developers should be mandated to put a certain percentage in, or if you don't put a mandate in, nothing ever happens in that space?
2: I think affordable housing should be perhaps within council or state government held land and very close to rail corridors, etc. I read an interesting article this week from Bloomberg saying that with the heavy rail or the fast rail is where you would be able to put a lot of affordable housing within Australia. Not that we'll ever get that in our lifetime, but that's where those rail corridors that we have and close to transport corridors are really important to put affordable housing. And I think if we can look at how we utilise and plan from council-owned and state government-owned, there may be a solution in that. I was at an event up at Government House a couple of weeks ago for the CEO sleepout, and they were talking about a number of opportunities and a number of industries that were being developed and a number of developments that were being undertaken, particularly for affordable housing, with a lot of support from the state government.
0: Okay.
2: So
1: I reckon that's a no to a mandate, and I think we've come dangerously close to agreeing on the first topic.
2: I thought we agreed on dog poo.
1: Oh, that's two from two.
0: Two from two. You two are being too nice to each other this morning. Our panellists, William Owen Jones, Leanne St. George, this morning. Topic number two.
3: From little things, big things grow. From little things.
0: An iconic hinterland cableway, new hotels and an ambitious array of projects will be the key to supercharging the Gold Coast's tourism sector in the next 6 years. The new Gold Coast Destination Management Plan has been unveiled, revealing how the city's biggest industries will be developed leading into 2032. However, it warns a lack of light and heavy rail connections to the airport, poor transport infrastructure and economic issues put it all at risk. The plan, developed over several years, was released on Wednesday morning. The mayor says it would guide the city until the Olympic Games and further develop its tourism industry today worth nearly $9 billion. Some of the projects listed, there were 17 of them in all. The Gold Coast City Music Hall, Greenheart at Merrimack and Robina, we've just been talking about nearby. Surfers Paradise Revitalisation,

0: multi-million dollar redevelopment to enhance pedestrian experiences and activate tourism zones, an action sports hub at the Carrara Sports Precinct, Carter's Basin, the Cableway, the Ocean Way. The question this morning, team, what is the most critical piece of infrastructure or project this city needs delivered before the 2032 Olympic and Paralympic Games?
1: I think points 1, 2, 4 are all council initiatives and the rest are a mix of private enterprise.
0: So Music Hall, Green Heart, revitalisation of Surfers Paradise and the Sports Hub?
1: The Sports Hub. I think the other ways from that is Carter's Basin is important because obviously everything along Seawell Drive is at a cracking pace and you've got a huge amount of uptake and development there. The other thing is, you know, my feelings about a cableway. We just put eVTOL air taxis in there and don't leave a footprint.
0: That got picked up by the paper a couple of weeks ago. That's right.
1: Yeah. That's it. Leave those spotted frogs.
2: It's like a Chinese menu though, isn't it? What numbers do you want? So I'm going to pick two off the menu and then I'm going to pick two that I'm going to have to get the chef to make for me. So I'm going to go with the Ocean Way and Green Heart, both council projects. I think that the Ocean Way would be a great initiative for the local councillors who represent that area. So that'd be Darren Taylor, Nick Marshall, Josh Martin and Gail O'Neill to get together with the local state members and thrash out what sections are the easiest to get on with it. And then they should start work. So I reckon that's a high priority. The Green Heart at Robina is a classic example of how you can actually use flood-prone land that the city's owned for a long period of time. It needs a huge investment, a couple of $100 million to get going, but it has such amazing potential for all of the Gold Coast. It's right in the centre of the Gold Coast, so I think we should do that. And then I've got to ask the chef to do two things for me. I'd like him to get on with getting some funding from the state and the federal government for the extension of the convention centre, because that helped bring business into the Gold Coast. So stage three's been on the shelf for a long time as well. And then I'm going to ask for light rail, but I'm going to suggest to you that the best thing that we could do for 2032 Olympic Games is have the light rail at the

0: canal at the that services the north to Harbour Town and goes adjacent to the Sharks, which has got an approval or development application in at the moment for some housing. Is also very close to the Health and Knowledge Precinct and is also extremely close to one of the Olympic events that we will actually will be hosting, which is the hockey on Musgrove Avenue.
1: Just down the road, yeah.
0: So the Northern Gold Coast don't have a problem with the state and the federal government's investing in a stage of light rail, so spur off to Harbour Town and we should just get on with it.
1: We discussed this last time. There actually is a corridor existing, isn't there? All the way up there?
0: Yeah.
1: Okay.
2: I'm with you on the light rail, but it does need to go to the airport. It's just ridiculous when you have such a big facility with millions of people coming in.
0: So have we come close to agreeing?
2: Yeah, we're close to agreeing.
1: why don't we go to the airport and a Harbour Town before 2032?
2: Exactly.
0: So the advantage of actually... So clearly going south has been knocked on the head for the time being by the state government whose project it actually is. But the advantage of agreeing with the state about a spur to Harbour Town is you actually keep some of the construction talent that is here and will be finishing very shortly for stage three. You keep them focused on the Gold Coast. So, and it's a project that I think it's probably 3 or 4 kilometres from memory. It's a project that could actually be delivered by 2032, and the City of Gold Coast should just put its hand up, give them a yes to the, because we are the city that says yes, a yes to the 10% funding for the spur, and we should be pushing hard for it.
1: Well, it's the Queensland Premier's electorate as well.
0: No, it doesn't quite get to him.
1: Oh, okay.
0: So it would be Sam O'Connor's.
1: Okay. Do you think there are discussions happening between the city and the state government about that?
0: They've clearly signalled that it's already, it's already been and said in probably January this year that there was talk of it. So it's coming down the line.
1: I'm just trying to think of what, like Lotus Creek, we'd have to cross that, but I can't think of anything major. Like the issues going south is obviously the national park.
0: So it goes down Olsen Ave. So it's quite wide.
1: Okay. All right. Leanne, what's your project?
2: So many projects, so little time. The Ocean Way is super important if we're to have a healthy city. We're to take the very asset that we are world famous for, which is our beachway. I think everybody should be able to activate and be part of that incredible project. That's a very healthy city, is a happy city. And obviously the stadium in Southport is an important one if we're to be able to host not only Olympic Games, but so many other entertainment opportunities. And
1: this is the arena at Kerry Park there, yes.
2: And, that particular entertainment side and music is one of the future-facing industries that the Gold Coast wants to pick up on. So I think that's important. And, of course, who doesn't love MAD, the Miami Arts Department? We are the leaders in Australia when it comes to movie making. And that was a very deliberate undertaking of the city to be able to nurture and develop the film industry. So let's keep ahead of everyone else in Australia and let's build that as well. Well, we're not building it. Obviously, it's open for expressions of interest. That is a really important signature point as well.
1: So I've asked both of you to ask for one suggestion. You've both given me half a dozen this morning.
0: Well, I reckon I got two from the list. So Ocean Way and Greenheart.
1: Yeah, well, the Ocean Way, we got letters as Mermaid Beach residents this week from the mayor saying that they have no data on the Ocean Way, but they're putting all their ducks in a row. So caused a lot of angst along the beachfront, let me tell you, in the last couple of days. But I think the masses want the Ocean Way.
0: Bring out the lawyers.
1: Huh? Mm.
2: Yeah, that's right. So they can buy another Hedges Avenue mansion.
1: Well, Clive Palmer owns half of them anyway. You're listening to ABC Saturday Morning Breakfast. We'll get to our next topic shortly, but just a quick check on our roads.
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4: Good morning. A check at Gold Coast Roads for your Saturday. Brisbane Road getting busy in both directions at the moment through Arundel and Paradise Point. Oxley Drive seeing some delays. Bermuda Street also busy northbound through Vasilex. Hooker Boulevard with the usual congestion through Broadbeach Waters. Slight delays along Reedy Creek Road through Burley Heads. Gold Coast Highway also seeing congestion through Surfers Paradise, Mermaid Beach and Miami. A few slow patches continue on Southport Narang Road in Mullandonna. Ashmore Road with scattered traffic through Benowa. And no issues on the Smith Street motorway for now through Parkwood. Otherwise, Olsen Avenue also looking quite good through Labrador. I'm Nathaniel Singleton from ATN with all the latest ABC traffic.
1: Thank you very much, Nathaniel. 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

0: This is the drop in. Our panelists this morning, William Owen Jones, Leanne St. George. Topic number 3. History never repeats. I tell myself before I go to school. Mayor Tom Tait has tipped a $3 billion plan to redevelop Gold Coast's most famous cow paddock. It will be the first of many aimed at creating housing on floodplains. The developer last week lodged plans with council for the 25-hectare site on Clear Island Waters' Gooding Drive, which would see at least 5 high-rise towers built. The paddock is one of Southeast Queensland's most notorious floodplains. Talking about that this morning. It's repeatedly been the target of development, with the council previously approving a high-rise project on the land on the proviso the buildings had lifeboats. I remember that one too. The developer plans would see the paddock transform largely into a lake with an island in the centre. Now, the question this morning, panellists, when we look at our older, like when we look at older cities, Brisbane, Sydney, Melbourne, Adelaide, they've got really strict heritage laws. Should we be doing more to protect our identity and history here on the Gold Coast? I know that's not a good example, Cow Corner. It's a
1: terrible example.
0: Terrible example, but it's a jumping off point.
2: Cultural Cow Corner.
0: I actually came up with a really good suggestion on the drive show yesterday. I'll get to it shortly. But are we doing enough to protect those iconic locations? Like I'm talking about, like Kira Hill was saved from developers years ago, or saved from being sold. A good example of a piece of iconic land that people wanted preserved, and it was Cow Corner. It should more be done, or do you think we just give it up as a bad joke and let them develop it? And off
1: I'm
0: going to
1: go first. So Cow Corner should not be on any heritage list at all, you know? But we should walk away from that, right? So, but I got you on this. So we approved the previous council approved in 2013 and 2017 a development application for that site, which I'm pretty sure was lodged by the John Fitzgerald Group back then as well. From memory, it went through court. It is on a floodplain. It's problematic. It's very difficult to add high-rise to floodplains, and they should just develop on the section that they can develop. In regards to what should be on the heritage list, things that are actually important. So the City of Gold Coast recently had 4 or 5 properties that they advertised to be added onto the heritage list. One of those was John Howe's ambulance recreation in Southport, which I rolled my eyes at and John rolled his eyes at, because it's a complete fabrication of what the original building was. So it was originally, when he purchased it, it was the Citizens Advice Bureau, and it was couldn't have been any uglier, and he spent a whole lot of money creating a facade of what it used to look like and a steel building at the back. So that's actually an example of what shouldn't be protected. What should be protected is things that are actually important.
2: Which brings us to the beach, and you shouldn't have restaurants or things on the beach, because that's one of the greater cultural iconic areas. Why do you want to put tables, chairs, like every other revolting location in the world? I agree with William on the... Actually, I did the opening for John Howe of the ambulance centre. So they actually peeled back a very ugly facade, and there was the original red stonework that you see there, and they managed to even unearth the original chocolate wheel that the Ambos used to use.
0: Really?
2: to raise money from. And in fact, that's in the foyer there. So there's been care taken to do that. I mean, it's no different. It's the Burley Theatre, a particularly historic piece
1: of recreation. So the Dulux Theatre, if I can just interrupt, the only original piece of the Dulux Theatre was a doorway arch in the middle, because it had been bowled over during a cyclone, you know, so and replaced. But it's actually a good example of that, of what people want to protect, even though it's actually not the original.
0: Not significantly heritage, but there is value there because it's high profile and everyone sees it. It looks like...
2: Remember the beautiful Huntington Lodge down at Southport, the original Queenslander, you know, that near where Kerry Park was? There was a whole lot of like absolutely exquisite old Queenslanders, and they just didn't stand the test of time. They were just bowled over to put up really ugly high rises. You know, the Gold Coast is it 20 or 30 years and it makes it a heritage.
0: I feel like it's all just too hard on the Gold Coast. I feel like, and even the Gold Coast Council heritage I'm not saying it's a toothless tiger, but it hasn't got the power that the Queensland Heritage has. When you put a

0: a Gold Coast Heritage banner over something, like, for example, the Pink Hotel down at Coolangatta, that can still be lifted. You can still take that to court and try and get that lifted.
1: Whereas I think we protect everything that's natural and beautiful, and I think that we have that in abundance here, be it Springbrook, be it Tambourine, be it our beaches. I mean, in culture, it doesn't have to be man-made. It doesn't have to be bricks and mortar. Nature does the best art in the world. So I think that that should be what we should be known on. If we're going to ecotourism, let's make sure we have really good, pristine locations that are protected.
2: And it's always difficult. So the Surfers Paradise sign in Surfers Paradise, I reckon, is probably something that should be on the list. The Gold Coast Lights at Yatala, probably not.
1: Really?
0: There's an argument there. I actually like them, I've got to say. I love them.
1: You can't see them from the road.
0: I don't care, but
2: but
0: all know.
2: But when you're driving north and you read it backwards, it's there.
0: All it does is tells me I'm leaving the Gold Coast or I'm coming home. That's how I see it. I don't see it as this argument that's Gold Coast written the wrong way and all the rest of it. I just feel like it's a gateway to our city.
2: Anyway, that's not going on the register.
0: It's not going on the register.
1: Never, no. And it's good that you feel comforted when you come back across the border into the beloved Gold Coast, Tom.
0: It literally is like pulling teeth to get me to go to Brisbane these days. I just get to Brisbane, I go, oh.
2: Well, they don't have enough dog bags.
0: You know what? That's a really nice way to end it. You've bookended the whole conversation. William Owen Jones, Leanne St. George. William, you did a new park run this morning. Tell us about it, and did you crack a PB?
2: So this morning I did not crack a PB, but I'm a run director at the Gold Coast's newest park run, which is Greenheart Robina. It is 5 kilometres, which is the same 5 kilometre distance of every other park run in Australia. There's 550-odd park runs in Australia now, so... I came just under 30 minutes, which is not a PB, but
0: You're wearing a retro Titans jersey today as well.
2: I'm repping the Gold Coast, Leanne's turned up dressed impeccably,
0: she's got off her yacht at the Monaco F1.
2: I've got the old Chargers.
0: Chargers, is it? Yeah, the old, okay.
2: Well, it's actually the Titans retro version of the...
1: You do have gambling on the front of it, so you just...
0: We need to put that on the Heritage Register, that jersey. Leanne, what are your plans today?
1: My plans today are I'm going to go on a mountain bike ride.
0: Oh, God, you're always doing something.
1: I got a new mountain bike. So my better half, Dom, bought me this state-of-the-art mountain bike. So it's nice and dirty out there with all the rain. So
0: electric or old school?
1: Oh, no, cheetah bikes.
0: It's all right. There's no shame in it.
1: So that's my gig today.
0: All right. Leanne St. George, William Owen Jones, thank you so much for coming in on your Saturday morning.
1: Thank you.
0: It is 27 minutes away from 9 o'clock. We're going to kick off New Song Saturday straight after The Material Girl.

0: Oh, Mads. Madonna there with Material Girl. ABC Saturday Morning Breakfast. It is 27 minutes away from 9 o'clock. So it is.
1: Let me know. This is New Song Saturday.
0: And Sammy Spence is back in the studio. G'day, Sam.
2: Good morning. I was actually almost going to pick Madonna. She's got a new song out, but I didn't really like it. So, sorry, Mads.
0: Fine, okay. All right, I'm going to go first this weekend. So the premise of this is we both go out and trawl the world. We find a new song that's been released and we bring it back to you, the ABC Gold Coast listening audience, and we beg you to vote for our song. And the winning song gets played straight after the news at 9 o'clock. So this week, I'm going to go to Melbourne and I've found a brother and sister duo. Their name is Daisy. So Jack and Ruby have been honing their live craft, performing in bars and clubs in Melbourne since 2018. They've played support for Pete Murray on his national tour. They've also opened up A Day on the Green with Rod Stewart and Cyndi Lauper. As Jack explains, they grew up listening to the likes of Joni Mitchell, The Beatles, and their dad had the lyrics of their songs printed out on the walls of their family home. Here's a snippet of their new song, If Not, It's Not What I Want by Daisy. Take a listen.

0: So that evokes really nice warm feelings in me, Sam. And here's the local link that I was flagging earlier. Dacey are the niece and nephew of our very own ABC Gold Coast finance reporter, Linda Woods.
1: Oh, cool.
0: There you go. So Linda, who does the finance on Trev's Brekkie Show from Monday to Friday, these Dacey or Jack and Ruby are her niece and nephew. Linda reached out to me and said, hey, should listen to my niece and nephew. Mm. And I think they're a great little
1: band.
0: Yeah,
1: they sound great.
0: Mm. Mm. So what have you got?
1: Well, I'm actually going to Britain with the neo-soul powerhouse Nectar Wood and her stunning new single Wine Into Water. This track is already really beautiful on its own, but it comes with a pretty special collaborator, none other than Elton John, who lends his unmistakable piano playing to the song. Elton has been championing Nectar for years and says it's been a joy to see Nectar grow as an artist and continue to fulfill her vast potential. Mm. Nectar describes the song as the deepest she's ever written. It's about mourning childhood, that bittersweet realization that you'll never experience the world with those same eyes again. Have a listen. So

0: beautiful song. But can I be honest?
1: Yeah.
0: I'm listening to the piano now that I know it's Elton playing more than probably Nectar's lyrics.
1: Well, I think you have to wait until you have to listen to the whole song because it gets even more amazing.
0: You're not bad, Sam. You're not bad. All right, it's over to you now, Gold Coast. Whose song do you want to hear after the news at 9 o'clock? All you have to do is text through either Tom or Sam to 0487 993 222. It's either Tom or Sam, 0487 993 222. Is it Daisy or is it Nectar? Up to you. We're going to give us your first name and your suburb as well. Coming up next, did you know that more than 120,000 people are experiencing homelessness across Australia according to the most recent census? Next, we're going to be chatting with two local business identities in the studio. They're both taking on the Vinny's CEO Sleep Out Challenge. That's this week. That's coming up next.

0: local Saturday morning ABC Brekkie show. Two songs to choose from in New Song Saturday this morning. I've gone with a Melbourne duo called Dacey. Tell me all the things I'll never be. You say I'm too ambitious for my dreams. Rita from Broadbeach Waters. Good morning, Rita. She says, Tom with a flower emoji. Oh, that's lovely. Thank you, Rita. And Laurel says, Dacey for me. The other one doesn't need our support. She's got Elton John backing her up. Many thanks, Laurel from Bundle. The second song this morning is Sam's Choice. This is Nectar with Wine into Water. So take me to the lake, to the waterfalls. So take me to the place. Glenn from Narang likes this song. I mean, it's a good song. Elton John's playing the piano in the background, but we want you to decide, Gold Coast. Is it Tom or is it Sam? Whose new song do you want to hear after the news at 9 o'clock and before Amy's got tickets? 0487 993 222 is the number to text.
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0: Homelessness isn't just an issue here on the Gold Coast, it's a national problem, and next Thursday night, leaders from across the nation will gather together for the annual Vinnie's CEO Sleepout. The aim is to raise awareness of homelessness and funds to support services and programs run by the St. Vincent de Paul Society. More than 122,000 people are experiencing homelessness across Australia, according to the most recent census, with far too many vulnerable people, from infants to seniors, going to bed each night without a secure home. Two local business leaders who are taking part in the Sleepout are Jamie Preston from the Westpac Private Bank and Belinda Dawes, the General Manager of the Gold Coast Bulletin. They are both in the studio with us this morning. Good morning, Belinda. Good morning, Jamie.
2: Good morning, Tom.
3: Good morning, Tom.
0: Thanks for coming in this morning. All right, I'll kick off with you, Jamie. You've been doing this CEO Sleepout for a number of years. What was your hook to get into this originally?
3: So it's my 10th year this year, Tom, and I actually was hooked in by a client who actually challenged me to do it. She would bring the business if I actually did the CEO Sleepout.
0: And what do you get out of it?
3: It's actually the awareness. It's the awareness of what's actually happening in our city, but then it's a turnaround of what we're actually doing in our city. So we're now creating a legacy of change for the future, and we're actually seeing tangible results on what we're doing now.
0: Belinda, same story, same question for you, rather. What was your into the CEO Sleepout? What drew you in?
2: Yeah, I'm really passionate about making a difference on the Gold Coast. It's such a wonderful city and has done so much for myself and my family since I've been here. So I like to get involved in things that can make a tangible difference. And homelessness is a growing issue, not just on the Gold Coast, but everywhere. But knowing that there's a organization and a campaign that actually makes a difference is what hooked me in. And it was actually the wonderful Karen Phillips that introduced me to the concept of the Sleepout, and this is my 5th year doing it. And after the first year of sleeping out, I was changed forever, and I could never not do it and never not try and make it, raise money for this cause. The night is so incredibly inspiring. It educates you, and the connections that you make on the night are just incredible, from a business perspective, but also from that solidarity you get in knowing that this small night of one night of being uncomfortable actually makes a big difference, because we actually build properties and that's all happening, which Jamie can talk about a lot better than I can. But yeah, that's why I do it, because it really does make a difference.
0: There's easier ways to help charity. You can just put money in somebody else's bank account. But this sort of really puts you've got skin in the game. You actually are sleeping rough for a night. How does it actually work? Where do you go, and what's the process of the night?
2: Yeah. So you arrive at Cbus and you only are allowed to have what you can carry. So you have a sleeping bag and a pillow, and you sleep on two layers. I think we're a little bit spoilt. We have two layers of cardboard. We cover your head. So you make your bed and there's soup available in the night and a bread roll. So you're a little bit hungry as well, and it's very basic food. Then we sit down and we get educated from our beautiful people at Vinnie's. Our ambassadors do panels, and we also have some entertainment on the night. So you sort of go through all the emotions. So you have some up moments, you have some down moments. And then after we finish all the presentations, it's about connecting with the other people that are there. And it is CEO sleep out, but it's not necessarily all CEOs that are there. So we have city leaders, community leaders, other charity leaders that are there. So there's a wonderful cross-section of people that you don't always get to talk to in your day-to-day business life.
0: Jamie, I'm looking at the weather forecast for Thursday night, Friday morning, a low of 14 degrees, which isn't too bad this year. But every year, if you've been doing it for 10 years, do you say to yourself, well, why do I keep doing this?
3: Well, no, actually, because I know we're actually making a difference. And Blinder and I actually don't sleep throughout the night. We're there to ensure that as ambassadors, the people are safe. They're comfortable in what we're doing. And also if we can answer any questions for them. But it's a unique opportunity where you can either network for a full 12 hours or go to sleep at 10 o'clock at night. Mm. So even though it is cold, you rug up. You get prepared, and then you just soldier on in.
0: Yeah, it's funny. So my husband's been doing it for, I don't know, 5 or 6 years, and he's signed up again this year, and he comes home every year and goes, that's it, I'm never doing it again. But then there must be something in it. I mean, yeah. I could think of nothing worse than lying on a bit of cardboard. But obviously there's something in it for business and community leaders. That you must get something out of it.
3: Mm. Yeah, so it's a draw-in. You now that we're actually seeing the results of what we're doing here on the Gold Coast, this is the only event around Australia that the money that's raised in the city stays in the city. And we're actually now getting tangible results. So we've created 6 apartments for mature age women at Arundel, and we're currently in construction for 60 units in Narang. So that should hopefully have the first tenants in the first quarter of 2027.
0: Was that a decision made by the Gold Coast that the money raised here will stay here?
3: It was. It was a strategy when they were approached by Vinnie's to actually be part of it, and that the whole emphasis of the actual approach was that the money had to stay here.
0: Great idea. Belinda?
2: And it's absolutely, I know what Derek is saying to you, because it's very much a painful evening. I never want to be homeless, because it's honestly, it's hard to, it takes me 2 days to get over it. Mm-hmm. But and the thing is, we have the privilege, and we're very aware of that we can go home to a bed that's warm and have a cup of tea and sleep it off. And whereas people that don't have that are also have the added layer of being unsafe. So I can't imagine what it would be like. And I think that experiential side of experiencing it is what pulls you back in. And because we all are in roles where we can give back and have that opportunity to, and we have connections where we can raise money and ask people for money to support this, you feel an obligation to do it, because we only do it for one night, and there's so many people on the Gold Coast. I think it's 2,500 right now that we know of, but there's also, we're not just talking about the people that you see in tents at parks, we're talking about the mums that are sleeping in cars with their kids and wash their faces at public toilets before they go to school on empty stomachs. We're talking about the students that can't afford any properties here. Our rental prices on the Gold Coast are the highest in the country. So they're not affordable for students. So there's people couch surfing. So there's this invisible homelessness that is also occurring that we want to try and help as well.
0: Belinda Dawes, Jamie Preston, our two CEO sleep out... what's the word I'm looking for? Not contestants, participants, yeah. Ambassadors. All right, so people listening this morning who want to help, where do they need to go and who do they need to look for?
3: Sure. The best way is to go onto the website ceosleepout.org and donate to the Gold Coast. There is 219 CEO business and community leaders that are registered to be involved.
0: So scroll through, look for someone you know, someone whose organisation you support.
2: Let's go. Listeners, please search for Jamie. We're trying to get him. Jamie Preston. We're trying to get him to $100,000 for over the 10 years. He's $2,500 off that. So few little more donations and we'll get him there.
4: So you're putting money against Jamie's name, but it's all going to the same place, which is to make accommodation. This is such a great idea, guys. Good luck with it all. Thank you for coming in this morning. And well done for saddling up. And I just love the idea that the money stays here because... Over the years, we hear about money raised on the Gold Coast, which goes up the M1 to Brisbane to help other organisations, which is fine. But, you know, you think if you're a Gold Coast, you want to support Gold Coast charity. So that's fantastic. Belinda Dawes, General Manager of Gold Coast Bulletin and Ambassador for the CEO Sleep Out. Jamie Preston, Westpac Private Bank, also another ambassador as well. All right, we've got a couple more minutes, guys. I really need you to vote for either one of these songs. Thank you so much, guys.
3: Thank you.
4: All right, our two songs this morning. Daisy, It's Not What I Want. That's my one. All right, so that is Linda Woods, our finance reporter's niece and nephew there, Melbourne-based duo. The other song this morning is Wine Into Water. This one is by Nectar Woods.
5: So take me to the lake, to the waterfalls. So take
4: look, I like it, but I think it's too slow. I think you should vote for my song this morning. Either Tom or Sam, 0487 993 222. We'll play the winning song straight after the news at 9. I've never

0: That is Lord with Royals on ABC Saturday Morning Breakfast. Coming up straight after the news, we're going to play the winner of New Song Saturday, then Amy's Got Tickets. The understudy is in this week, Di Robertson, and we're focusing on something other than theatre. Go figure.
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3: Good morning, ABC News with Sue Fitzpatrick. The US and Iran have signalled they are close to an agreement to end their war, as mediator Pakistan says the text of a deal has been agreed by both sides. America's editor John Lyons has more.
4: The Iranians are saying, well, it could be close, there's still a few things to be sorted out. And so I think that there is probably in the next week or so likely to be some initial signing, which would then mean a 60-day period in which they could nut out all sorts of details and the more substantive side of it. But what Donald Trump wants is a sort of memorandum of understanding. He, as we know, he loves to sign deals, and it looks like in coming days, next week or two, there could be some sort of initial agreement.
3: The United States has released the third batch of files relating to UFOs. More than 70 items from NASA audio recordings to videos showing orb-like objects have been released by the Pentagon. In one case, witnesses in Colorado tell the FBI they saw a strange potato-shaped object coated in shimmering fish-like scales. They claim it hovered in the air before vanishing in the blink of an eye. There are no photos or videos of the alleged incident, and the case has never been solved. Elon Musk's SpaceX has debuted on the NASDAQ stock exchange in the United States, jumping 19% in value by the end of trading. Mr. Musk has become the world's first trillionaire, with the company valued at around $2.5 trillion, making it the biggest initial public offering in history. The president of SpaceX, Gwynne Shotwell, says despite many people saying the company would never get to orbit, they've proven their detractors wrong.
5: 2 years later, we got a real rocket to orbit, Falcon 9. Oh, well, you'll never get to the space station, because that's what we really want to do, right? We want to take humans outside the bounds of Earth. Check. We did that too. Doubters, right? Oh, you'll never fly Falcon 9 enough. You'll never get to production. 165 launches last year. Check.
3: Back home now, the Australian Workers Union says ongoing staffing and safety concerns sparked a snap strike by Queensland Youth Detention Centre workers. Frontline employees in Brisbane and Townsville walked off the job earlier this week. The union says 387 serious workplace assaults took place over a year, with understaffing compounding the situation. Data seen by the ABC shows 3 out of 4 southeast Queensland facilities have detainee numbers above safe capacity levels. Youth Minister, Justice Minister Laura Gerber says the department is negotiating with the AWU. City of Moreton Bay Council has delivered its budget for the next financial year, with rates to increase by $1.13 a week. There's a record $454 million spend on infrastructure and capital works for projects, including a new beachfront pavilion, a revitalised parkland and a flagship sport and recreation hub. City of Moreton Bay Mayor Peter Flannery says money will also be spent on widening Caboolture River Road and Old Gympie Road.
6: We've tried to spread it across the whole city. Lots of projects there, lots of smaller projects too. We know we want to deliver nice, shiny things. That's what people want to see, but we need to focus on the existing infrastructure as well to maintain it, to keep it going.
3: To sports news now, and Sam Short has claimed his fourth title at the Australian Swimming Trials in Sydney, winning the 1500-metre freestyle. The victory saw Short become the second man after Grant Hackett to win the 200, 400, 800 and 1500-metre events at the same meet. Short now turns his attention to the Commonwealth Games in Glasgow in late July, where he'll be joined by Matt Galea and Ben Godemans, who finished the 1500 under the qualifying time in second and third. Short has told Channel 9 it was an exhausting end to a personally successful week.
7: That hurt so bad. That last 500, I was just thinking about getting takeout after the race was done, to be honest. But Matt was closing on me, like you could tell on the bottom. I was like, oh no, just keep going, get to the end. That's actually the fastest swim I've done domestically.
3: Five-time Olympic gold medalist Molly O'Callaghan was first in the 100-metre freestyle. Queensland's weather, there's a strong marine wind warning from Mackay to the peninsula coast. Isolated to scattered showers in the east, mostly sunny elsewhere. Cairns and Rockhampton 26, Mackay 24. In the southeast, partly cloudy with a medium chance of showers. Brisbane and Ipswich 24, the Gold and Sunshine Coast 23, and Toowoomba 19 degrees.
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0: Thanks for your company on this Saturday morning, 5 minutes past nine. Still a gorgeous start to the day. Let's find out what our temperatures are. At the moment, 20 degrees at the Seaway, 19 degrees at Coolangatta, 15 degrees at Canungra, 16 degrees at Beaudesert, and Coomera. Are you getting a little shower of rain at the moment? It looks like there's a bit of a rain cloud sitting just north of Coomera. The Bureau says we can expect a couple of showers, possibly later in the afternoon. Winds southeasterly 15 to 20 k's. Overnight low tomorrow of 14 degrees, a top tomorrow of 23. So it's pretty much 23 degrees for the next 4 days here in this beautiful city we call the Gold Coast.
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0: All right, new song Saturday. The votes have been coming in thick and fast this morning. There can only be one winner. Linda Woods from Ord Manette, our regular finance reporter. How are you this morning?
10: I'm great, Tom, and look, wonderful to hear a snippet of Jack and Ruby's song, or Daisy as they call themselves. That's their surname, by the way. But yeah, a proud, proud auntie. They're both the most gorgeous people, as well as being incredibly talented. And I wish I could say it was all from me, but I've got no singing or musical talent in me whatsoever. So I'm hoping they make a lot of money and then I just have to manage them. Well, manage the finances.
0: They're gorgeous siblings. So just a bit of backstory, if someone's just joining us, New Song Saturday, two songs brought to the table each weekend. Linda Woods reached out to me last week and said, hey, I hear your New Song Saturday segment. My niece and nephew have just released a new song called It's Not What I Want. Their name is Daisy. I jumped online and thought, wow, where have these guys been hiding? They're a duo from Melbourne. So what's the story about Jack and Ruby?
10: Well, look, they've been born into a musical family, just not mine. So I've got no music in me at all. Lucky for them. They've got different parents. So they're just incredible. Jack played drums from about the age of 2 years onwards. Ruby was always singing. Now, their father was in a band called Captain Spaulding. And from that, he then went on to develop Taxi Ride. The Androids. So, yes, that's the one. Okay. That's them. Yeah. So that's his dad. He's still engineering. He's an incredibly talented man himself. And I think, yeah, they've picked up the Gen X from Pete, their father. And I've not actually ever heard their mum sing. Julie is my sister, so she's the mother of the two of them. I don't know if I've ever heard her sing a song. So there you go. I must put that to her when I'm next in Melbourne.
0: It's probably from Dad's side by the sound of it.
10: Maybe. Well, my big sister's a singer, so it's just not in me. I just didn't get it. All of my other sisters I've heard sing, they've all got beautiful vocal tones. Rhonda's incredibly talented, my older sister, who's a professional singer, still sings and plays multiple instruments as well. And she had a band in her day, probably 40-odd years ago, that had a top 40 hit as well. So, yeah, it's just I didn't get any of those skills, Tom. Very disappointing.
0: After all these years of talking to you, I never ceases to amaze me how I learned something about you, Linda.
10: Well, the most important thing is I barrack for Collingwood, yeah. So that's number one, yeah.
0: You are very layered indeed. All right, Linda, your niece and nephew have won New Song Saturday this morning.
10: Oh, thanks. Yay!
0: Thanks for the chat. Have a great day. All right, the winner of New Song Saturday is Daisy. It's Not What I Want is the name of the song. Take a listen. It's great.

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4: Please, sir, I want some more.
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1: That time of the week where we talk about all things ticketed on the Gold Coast. Usually it's about local theatre, but Amy McDonald is unavailable this week. So we have gone back to her able understudy, Di Robertson, from the Gold Coast Theatre Alliance. Good morning, Di.
6: Good morning, Tom.
1: Thanks for coming off the pine again for us this week. I know you've not been well, so thank you. We really appreciate it.
6: Oh, it's my pleasure.
1: Now, we're going to park the local theatre this week. We're going to go in a different direction.
6: Yes, we are. Look, Tom, there's so many wonderful choirs and orchestras that are based on the Gold Coast. They've been long-term members of the Gold Coast Theatre Alliance. And on this Sunday, the Gold Coast Youth Orchestra are having two concerts. They're both being held at the Gold Coast Youth Orchestra premises at 7 Community Drive at Ashmore. And the first concert's at 1:30, and that's their concert band, string orchestra, and Gold Coast Youth Orchestra number 2. And at 4 p.m. they have their chamber orchestra and youth symphony. So this is just such a brilliant opportunity for people to come along, bring their aspiring young musicians to really get an idea of how they can take this strong step in their own careers and their own development down the track.
1: Di, I've got a little bit of the Gold Coast Youth Orchestra here playing Rossini.

0: Oh, I love that music. It's gorgeous,
1: it is
0: isn't it?
1: Wonderful. It is wonderful. Now, the other orchestra I just want to briefly touch base on today is the Gold Coast Philharmonic Orchestra. They also perform at the Gold Coast Youth Orchestra premises at Ashmore, but they performed recently to a sold-out crowd at the annual Symphony in the Sky night, which is held at the CSI Club at Southport. They also have got a concert coming up on the 1st of August called Wonders of Home and Country, music that makes you feel like home. So it's intriguing to think of a symphony orchestra doing kookaburra sounds and such forth, Tom. but that's definitely something for those that are interested.

0: interested as well. Now we're going to just quickly move into our choirs. On the Gold Coast, we have several choirs, and the one we're just going to start with today is the Coolamon Singers. Now,
1: this is them. Oh, I've got a little snippet of them.
2: Ooh.
1: Oh, just washes over. It's absolutely beautiful.
0: And what's so brilliant is that they perform in churches.
1: That's where I feel like I am right now.
0: It ties in beautifully.
1: Do we have... Well, we've got a number of choirs across the Gold Coast, don't we?
0: We do. Well, I'll just finish mentioning what Coolamon Singers. They are doing an amazing cross the history performance called Mass in a Time of War. Now that's starting on July 18th at the St. Augustine's Catholic Church in Coolangatta, 2:30. Then they're moving to July 25th at the Sacred Heart Church at Clear Island Waters, and August 8th at the Good Shepherd Anglican Church at Mudrabar. They are focusing on a concept of exploring through choral music conflict, peace and hope, and they're spanning six centuries of music from medieval chants, Renaissance work, contemporary choral writings, going right through to those pieces reflecting on war and peace. So it's directed, the conductor is Marco Bellassi and the pianist Aisha Goff. This is a wonderful opportunity, and as I said, to hear this music in a church itself will be simply brilliant. So that's something coming up. And the other group I just want to mention, or groups, is there's Vocalescence. These are an Upper Coomera based choir, all female a cappella ensemble.
1: Mm-hmm.
0: And they have just come sixth in the national choral competition held in Tasmania.
1: Well,
0: that's
1: done.
0: A fully Australian-based competition, and so huge congratulations to everyone who was involved in that. That is a fantastic outcome, and just the logistics of taking such a large group down there deserves congratulations as well. But sixth is absolutely incredible.
1: What's their name, Di? Vocalescence?
0: Vocalescence.
1: Okay.
0: Yes. Yeah, definitely a group to follow.
1: Mm-hmm.
0: And the other group I just want to mention in today's lot of choirs is the Gold Coast City Choir. And that's open to men and women of all ages. They also use the venue of the Gold Coast Youth Orchestra at Ashmore. But they would like anyone who lives in that area to please feel free to come along. They rehearse on Wednesday nights and they start around 7 o'clock. So for those who enjoy singing, there's a feast of opportunities there available.
1: It sounds like it. You can get all that information off the Gold Coast Theatre Alliance page, website page.
0: Yes, indeed. www.goldcoasttheatre.com.au. But I'm going to just step back into the world of theatre for just a moment, Tom,
1: mm-hmm.
0: because Spotlight Youth Theatre are presenting Sleeping Beauty. Now, this is starting July 1st to July 11th, and it's a new version adapted by a very up-and-coming Gold Coast playwright called Nathan French and directed by Liv Hardcastle. Now, this is timed every day for the school holidays, the Queensland school holidays, at either 10:30 a.m. or 2 p.m. So if you're looking for something to take your younger folk to go and see, I strongly, strongly recommend the youth wing of Spotlight Theatre. I had the privilege of going to see their Beauty and the Beast production not long ago, and it was just so professionally done by these young people.
1: And using contemporary music like this?

0: you know anyone who would love to go and needs a little bit more option to call out or to respond, get them to go on the 3rd of July.
1: That is fantastic. That is a really great idea. And I imagine it would change the whole vibe for the performance as well. I mean, there'd be more interaction, I imagine, with the people on stage and in the crowd.
0: Indeed, that is so true. So they are doing wonderful things, and I praise everyone at Spotlight involved with their productions.
1: Well done, Spotlight. Di, before you go, I just want to touch on last weekend, ABC Classic had their hottest 100. They asked listeners to vote for the top 100 classic pieces, and it was Beethoven's Symphony No. 9, which came in number one. This particular piece was performed by the London Symphony Orchestra about a year ago. I jumped online. So Beethoven composed this in 1822 to 1824. It was first performed in Vienna in 1824. 187,000 people voted in the top 100. Number two was Ludwig van Beethoven's Piano Concerto No. 5. Gustav Holst with the Planets was third. Ralph Vaughan Williams, The Lark Ascending, was fourth, and George Friedrich Handel was with Messiah was number five. So there you go, that's the top five.
0: Have you ever been to Vienna, Tom?
1: I haven't actually, no. I caught a train through there. I was in Salzburg when I was 21 and very immature. Okay. I'd love to go back.
0: Well, there's statues of Beethoven in lots of places in Vienna.
1: Mm-hmm.
0: Amazing place.
1: It is.
0: Definitely put it on your to-do list again one day.
1: Di, you are the greatest understudy the Gold Coast has ever seen. You jump straight into the breach. Thank you so much for all your hard work this week. I'm glad you're on the mend again. I just want to finish with this piece of music. Di Robertson from the Gold Coast Theatre Alliance, thank you.
0: Thank you, Tom.
2: 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Traffic.
3: Good morning. A check of those Gold Coast roads for you once again. Ashmore Road looking a little busy through Benowa. Smith Street Motorway getting busier all the time too in both directions through Parkwood. A few slow patches remaining on Southport Narang Road in Mullandana, the Gold Coast Highway, with delays through Surfers Paradise, Mermaid Beach and Miami. Brisbane Road also seeing delays in both directions through Arundel. In Paradise Point, Oxley Drive with delays.

0: Road in Mullandana, the Gold Coast Highway, with delays through Surfers Paradise, Mermaid Beach and Miami. Brisbane Road also seeing delays in both directions through Arundel. In Paradise Point, Oxley Drive with delays, Bermuda Street busy northbound through Varsity Lakes. Hooker Boulevard with the usual congestion through Broadbeach Waters. Slight delays along Reedy Creek Road 2 through Burley Heads. Alston Avenue still fine through Labrador, and Gooding Drive flowing nicely through Merrimack. Otherwise, the M1 is moving to speed to and from the Gold Coast. I'm Nathaniel Singleton from ATN with all the latest ABC traffic.
1: 24 minutes past 9 o'clock. Coming up next, our Artist of the Week. He's a teenager. He's a Gold Coaster. His name is Noah Robertson. He's minutes away. You're listening to ABC Saturday Morning Brekkie, your local Brekkie program.

0: You must begin to play cricket this year, then, are you, Johnny?
1: Nah.
0: Well, you sure are a funny kid, Johnny. But I like you. So tell me, what kind of boy are you, John?

of the week. You're listening to ABC Gold Coast, and this week our artist of the week is 16-year-old Noah Robertson. Now, when Noah last joined us back in September last year, he was already making waves as one of the country's most exciting young guitarists. Since then, he's won more national awards, shared stages with some incredible artists, released two new singles, and is now preparing to release his debut album, Compass, on July 17. Later this month, he's heading back to the United States for another show in New Hampshire, while also ticking off a few bucket list concerts, including Paul

0: Simon, James Taylor, and Bon Jovi. He's with us live in the studio this morning, and say g'day. G'day, Noah.
1: Hey, Tom. Thanks for having me.
0: Thanks for coming back in again. You're about to perform your new single, On and On, released just last month. This is Noah Robertson with his new single, On and On.
1: Thank you.

0: Noah Robertson, his new song On and On, released just last month. G'day, Noah. How are you?
1: I'm good, Tom. How are you?
0: Good. Thanks for coming back in again. So you were in here last September. I said in the intro, a lot has changed for you. Two new singles, an album on the way, and you're about to head back to America. Are you amazed at how your life seems to be spinning pretty fast?
1: I

0: Yeah, I'm very grateful for how my music career is just forever advancing, and how my music and continue to write songs and go over to America, and yeah, I'm really grateful to have all these opportunities and to meet all these people and release this album, which I've been working on for a little while now.
1: Well, last time we spoke to you, you just got back from America and you had a guitar with a signature on the bottom of it. Tell us the story about that.
0: Yeah, so I got to meet John Mayer at the beginning of 2025 and he signed the back of my electric guitar. He wrote "To Noah, Play On and On." And when I was there in the room, I couldn't quite believe that he had actually written a little message for me that I could look down whenever I was playing that electric from now. And I just still get amazed that it's there. And I'm like, geez, I can look down at that inspiration. And I thought it'd be a great title to write a song about, and that song that I just played wasn't about meeting John, but it's about the passage of time and, you know, losing someone and maybe not having that connection and not always being able to talk to them and those thoughts rushing through your mind. And John's a real time guy. He loves his watches, and I thought that would be a great sort of perspective to use that "On and On" that he wrote and created into an original song.
1: That's interesting. So you've taken a line from John and then married that with something else you're obviously thinking about. Is that how you write your songs?
0: I had a verse, the first verse of that song, "Time goes so slowly, time takes so long, by the time you realise all your time is gone." And I really needed a good chorus. I didn't want to sort of waste that idea on something that was a bit throwaway. So when he wrote that, I was like, "On and On," and I had this, you know, it would just fit the melody perfectly. And I was like, it was just those two ideas really merged together in a beautiful way. And I was really grateful that I've got that song now.
1: It's a beautiful song. Now, you're Palm Beach Crumbin High, you're a 16-year-old, you're spending a lot of time gigging, you're spending a lot of time travelling. How do you balance the two of those?
0: Oh, I just try and really just do a lot in school, and I don't try and waste my time when I'm there, and when I'm outside of school, I'll gig and do all my music stuff, but I try to stay as on top of it as I can and keep up with all the dates and stuff, and I'll probably go home and write my English literature. Actually, this afternoon I'm doing a recontextualization on a Mark Knopfler song called Telegraph Road and writing it into another story, so I'm trying to connect the music with my English as well. Cool. So that's cool.
1: I'm just going to go home and sit on the couch and drink, but anyway, each to their own. Noah, the traveling you're doing at the moment, you're about to head back overseas again. You're going to see Paul Simon in concert, James Taylor and Bon Jovi, all of them live. I mean, for a young muso like you, how exciting is that for you?
0: I know. I've always really idolized James Taylor, and for the last 3 years I've been over to the Berklee College of Music on scholarship to go to the Aspire program, and Mr. Taylor's invited me to go see him at Tanglewood at that venue, and he signed this acoustic guitar down here. And Paul Simon, the 1 year I wasn't planning on going, was like, "Oh, I'm going to announce two shows there at the same time," and James Taylor plays there the week after. I'm like, oh my God, I can't pass up the opportunity of seeing James Taylor again and seeing Paul Simon, who in the last year has been probably the most vocal and main inspiration of me for songwriting and writing this new album and all his original work. He's, one of my biggest inspirations for sure.
1: When I watch you perform, I see how much you love playing your guitar. Is it a 50-50 for you, vocal and guitar, or does the guitar, is it a bit higher up the list for you?
0: Before, it was probably a little bit higher, but growing as a songwriter, it's definitely 50-50. I wouldn't want to do a song purely instrumental without the words or the vocals, but I probably wouldn't want to do a song without the guitar at the same time. It's an interesting sort of thing to balance and trying to find, you know, the right sort of angle to approach original music, where you don't want to put too much guitar in, but you don't want to focus too much on the singing because they're really one and the same to sort of balance in writing my own stuff. So,
1: the reason I say that is when I see you do like a guitar solo during your song of On and On just then, it's almost like you switch into like, right, here I go, I'm just going to like work the fretboard, and it just seems like you really, really enjoy that.
0: Yeah.
1: The album, Compass, coming out on the 17th. Why was Compass the right title for this collection of songs, and what can listeners expect?
0: Yeah, so I chose the title Compass because I grew up on a sailboat. Me and my family, we went sailing back in 2016 through the Mediterranean and the Caribbean, and my dad's a sailor, and I thought that would be a great title for the album. And, you know, I'm only 16 and still finding my direction in life, and I thought it was a good sort of marker for these original songs. And I'm 16, there's 16 points on a nautical compass, and that's sort of the direction I was going for. There's a boat on the cover, and yeah, I don't know where I'm going in life, and there's some songs on here that sort of mark this period of time, me being 16, and I thought it'd be a good sort of piece of work to put out in the world, and yeah, call it Compass.
1: It's a beautiful album cover as well. It's just imagine a blue sky, a blue ocean.

0: a monohull yacht, and there's Noah standing up on top of the deck with his guitar playing away. Fantastic. All right, so we do our thing on Saturday morning where we offer up the covers challenge, Noah. Are you happy to take on our challenge this morning?
1: I'd love to.
0: All right, which song would you like to cover this morning?
1: I'm going
0: to
1: cover Me and Julio Down by the Schoolyard and going to see Paul Simon soon, so I thought I'd do a little Paul Simon song.
0: God, you're all about synergy this morning, aren't you? He's Paul Simon.
2: I don't know where I'm going, I'm on my way. I'm taking my time, but I don't know where.
0: It's a great song. Great really song. Good song. All right, you're listening to ABC Saturday Morning Breakfast. It is 20 minutes away from 10 o'clock. Noah Robertson is our artist of the week this morning. Here he is with his cover version of Paul Simon's Me and Julio Down by the Schoolyard.
1: One, two, one, two, three, four.

0: Noah Robertson covering Paul Simon's Me and Julio down by the schoolyard. Very well done, young man. All right, people listening to you this morning who want to find out more about you, where do they need to go?
1: You can follow me on socials under the username Noah Robbo, or type up Noah Robertson, it'll probably come up. And I've got an album launch show. The album comes out on July 17th, but I gig all up and down the coast. But I'm doing a ticketed show at Modes Desert Clubhouse on July 19th, and that'll be playing some originals from the album and throwing in some covers here and there too.
0: And the album comes out July 17th. Yeah. The name of it is Compass, and it's Noah Robertson, N-O-A-H-R-O-B-E-R-T-S-O-N. Noah, thanks for coming in this morning.
1: Thanks for having me, Tom.
0: Go home and do that schoolwork. You're listening to ABC Gold Coast Drive. We're going to be talking World Cup soccer in 3 minutes.

0: Billy Ocean, Love Really Hurts Without You. Noah Robertson, the young artist we just had in the studio. Look, it's not often you see young talent like that. He is incredible. He's got a huge future in front of him. In fact, Paul from Southport says, "G'day, Tom. This delightful young man is going to go a long, long way. Very talented. Wow." Yeah, I agree, Paul. He's a great young kid and obviously got a huge future in front of him. His mum, Ali, was running around doing all the social media for him, so you'll be able to see young Noah performing on his social media. Noah Robbo on Instagram. Time for talking about some football, because the whole world has stopped while the World Cup gets underway. Ned Hall, our lead football commentator. Good morning, Ned.
1: Good morning, Tom. How are you doing?
0: Good, thanks. Full confession, I'm not a massive soccer fan, but I did watch the first game between Mexico and South Africa while I was on air, giving an update on the score. Mate, it's exciting. The whole world is watching this.
1: It is. And look, that was a great one to start off with as well, because, you know, Mexico, they are obviously fanatical about football. There was an 80,000 plus crowd there. We had I thought, a pretty good little opening ceremony beforehand. The opening ceremonies at the Football World Cup, there's three of them, but they're not quite as enormous and, and length,

lengthy as some of the ones you get at, say, the Olympic Games or those sorts of things. So, you know, we got to see a few local artists, not Billy Ocean, Danny Ocean, who I think is a Venezuelan artist, sang before that one. J Balvin, a Colombian. Then Shakira, who's a bit of a World Cup favourite, led into that match. And then you saw the passion of the crowd and a win for the home team. So that gets things off on a good start. Then South Korea had a good win against Czechoslovakia, coming from a goal down, an exciting match. This morning, we've seen the Canadian opening ceremony taking place up in Toronto. Alanis Morissette sang the national anthem. Michael Bublé featured in that one as well. Lego Batman, Will Arnett, was also featuring there. He's a Canadian and a football fanatic as well, so he was there for that. And then it was a decent match. Canada got a 1-1 draw, their first ever point at a World Cup. They're really hopeful, Canada are, that they might have a good tournament here and get out of the group stage. It is good when your host nations do well in the tournaments. And the last of the host nations is the USA, and they're kicking off at in about just over an hour's time from now, and in about 45 minutes from now, their opening ceremony will get underway in Los Angeles. President Trump is expected to be attending the match for the American team. Not 100% sure, because I did see that he'd called in to chat with the team before the day, but they've got Katy Perry taking part in their opening ceremony, and I know

0: Ted Lasso will also be featuring there as well. Jason Sudeikis, who again is another actor and football fanatic, who is going to be one of the ambassadors for the tournament.
1: Ned, I want to talk about the number of teams in this World Cup. What did it used to be? What is it now? And do you think it sort of waters down the whole tournament, or do you think it actually enlarges it?
0: Look, it's interesting. When you go back, you don't have to go back that far to the fact when there were 16 teams playing in a men's World Cup. That jumped up to 32, and it's been 32 for a little while. This is the first time that they've expanded out to 48 teams at the World Cup. And it's interesting you say that with the dilution. What I think it really affects is the qualifying process is actually usually really exciting, and Australia's experienced that positively in the last few World Cups, where they've had to go through playoffs to get to the finals. But you know, you really earn your spot in the World Cup. Now, not saying they didn't this time around, but Australia qualified directly for it. There were basically twice as many qualification spots for Asia, so it sort of ensures that Australia will be getting to the World Cup, which is a good thing, but it probably makes getting to the tournament a bit less special. You haven't got into that elite final 32 teams in the world. It does, however, on the other side of the coin, allow nations who you wouldn't normally see getting to experience these events, and you get great stories out of them, they get to play at this tournament. So because it's a triple host coming from the sort of Central American region with Mexico, Canada and the US, Curaçao have qualified to play at this World Cup. A lot of people, I think, will be going to the atlases to try and find where Curaçao is on the map, but little Central American island. I did some research yesterday, by the way, and this is probably quite works well for you guys in Queensland. I found it's a tiny bit bigger than Hinchinbrook Island. That's about the size of the landmass that Curaçao is. Its population is about half of Canberra, and they have made it to the World Cup.
1: And they've qualified a team for the World Cup. Wow, that's incredible.
0: Yeah. They're basically a former, actually they are still a Dutch self-governing entity at the moment, is how they're described, but they've got a lot of Dutch-based players and people from the Dutch diaspora. I think they've only got one player born in Curaçao who plays for them. The rest of them have been players who've grown up overseas and play there. But great to see them at the World Cup. Haiti get to play at this World Cup as well, which is a great story. They can't play matches in their own country due to the situation there with the amount of gang violence and the instability in their country. So they've qualified playing all their matches overseas for this tournament. So the bigger tournament allows for more of those sorts of stories. I don't think it makes for a higher quality tournament. I do think it opens up the door for teams like Australia to make it out of the group stage into the knockout phase of the competition, where anything can happen. And I'm really hopeful that they'll do that this time around.
1: We're playing Turkey tomorrow afternoon at 2 o'clock, I understand. What are our chances?
0: Correct.

0: tournament favourites here. They only lost one match to Spain. They drew the other match, and Spain won all their matches apart from the one they drew with the Turks. So because of that, the Turks had to go through qualification, but they're a really strong side. They've got a captain by Hakan Calhanoglu, who's a midfielder, plays for Inter Milan. They've got a couple of young forwards. Kenan Yildiz plays for Juventus, and Arda Güler plays for Real Madrid. He was brilliant for them in the Champions League semi-final against Bayern Munich, scored two world-class goals. So this is a top quality side Australia are going up against. And Australia's record in opening matches at tournaments is not great. This is they've been to six so far, six World Cups. They've lost five of their opening six matches. They only won one in 2006. So they don't generally start well. I genuinely say this. I don't think it always sounds as though it's a bit of a cop-out, but I often think if they can get a draw out of this opening match, that's not a bad result. You don't want to lose your opening match. If you can win, you've got virtually one foot in the round of 32, but if you can get a draw, it sets them up well then for the next two matches to make it through. And saying it's a round of 32, only 16 teams will go home after the knockout stage. All the fourth place finishers and four of the third place finishers, eight of the third place teams go through to the knockout phase. So Australia's got a great chance of advancing to the knockout stage of the competition. And although they haven't won a knockout match at a World Cup, I'm confident they can do it this time around. And once you get on a bit of a roll in those knockouts, anything can happen.
1: All right, Australia taking on Turkey here, 2 o'clock tomorrow afternoon. SBS has got the TV rights. Are we broadcasting the games on radio?
0: Sadly, we're not.
1: We're not,
0: okay. That's a sore point, sadly, for me. All right, so, yeah, okay. I'd love to be. To be honest, it'd be fantastic to do it, because this is such a great tournament to do, because as the fact, exactly as you say, 2 o'clock in the afternoon, the games are a really good time zone for people in Australia. We play the USA next weekend, I think Saturday morning, 5 a.m. That's the early start we've got. And then the final one against Paraguay is a midday kickoff. So, you know, a lot of football is going to be played in the daytime through the tournament and easy to follow.
1: Fantastic. Ned Hall, our lead football commentator, thank you.
0: Thank you, Tom. Cheers.
1: You're listening to ABC Saturday Morning Bereke, 6 minutes away from 10 o'clock, time for another song. Here's The Waifs. London Still.

The Waifs. Aussie folk band formed in Albany in WA back in 1992 with London Still. Well, that's almost it from our ABC Saturday morning brekkie team of yours truly and Sam Spence. It's been a wonderful morning. Just a reminder, tomorrow, as you heard from Ned Hall, Australia taking on Turkey in their first pool match of the Soccer World Cup. That's at 2 p.m. tomorrow. And if you're an NRL fan, the Gold Coast Titans kick off against the West Tigers at Leichhardt Oval at 4:05 tomorrow afternoon. So that might be a nice Sunday afternoon watching a bit of soccer in the NRL. We won't talk about the Suns after their loss last night. They went down comprehensively 105-60 against Geelong in Geelong. They're now sitting in eighth place on the ladder. Yeah, I can somehow feel like the Suns' season could be slipping away unless they turn it around in the next couple of rounds. Well, Monday morning,

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0: Then, of course, there's Nikki D from 8.30 through until 11. Kat Feeney with Afternoons and, of course, our very own Byrne Young getting you home on ABC Gold Coast Drive from 3 until 6. On behalf of Sam Spence and myself, thank you so much for your company on this beautiful Saturday morning. 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
12: Good morning, ABC News with Sue Fitzpatrick. A federal Queensland Liberal MP is urging people to express their political opinions peacefully after protesters attempted to disrupt a One Nation fundraiser attended by Pauline Hanson in Melbourne. About 30 anti-racism demonstrators gathered outside the event last night. No one was arrested, but a 22-year-old man was moved on by police. Member for Fisher, Andrew Wallace, says he acknowledges dissatisfaction with both major parties has spurred people to look for alternatives.
13: Pauline is targeting not just Labor seats, but unfortunately she's also targeting coalition seats. So, you know, it's a double-edged sword. There's an opportunity for political parties on the right to work together to defeat this terrible Labor government.
12: Overseas, the United States and Iran have both signalled that an agreement is close to end the war in the Middle East. The BBC's Tom Bateman has more.
14: This is clearly going to lead to a further period of negotiations over the hardest parts, the most contentious elements between the US and Iran, the things that have always been the most difficult to solve. What the administration is saying is that there will be a commitment within this short document, this memorandum of understanding, to get to an endpoint of those things, and that the negotiations will just be about how that takes place. But I think it's going to be a lot more complicated than that. And essentially what the Iranians want here is sanctions relief.
12: Meantime, the United Arab Emirates is denying reports that it's unlocked billions in frozen Iranian funds to stop attacks on the country. The UAE says no frozen Iranian funds have been released, transferred or moved. The Reuters news agency is reporting the UAE has agreed to release more than $14 billion, with around $4 billion already delivered. Elon Musk has become the world's first trillionaire after SpaceX was floated on the Nasdaq stock exchange in New York. The initial public offering went smoothly, with the company gaining 19% at the end of its first day of trading. That puts its value at around $2.5 trillion. SpaceX marked the occasion by launching their Falcon 9 rocket.
15: 5, 4, 3, 2, 1, ignition. Engines full power and liftoff of Falcon 9. Go SpaceX, go Starlink. To all SpaceXers, new and old, let's see what's out there. Occupy Mars.
12: Back home, an investigation is underway after a fatal road crash in the Moreton Bay region overnight. Police say a ute veered off Mountford Road at Stony Creek and struck a tree at about 11 p.m. The driver, a man in his 60s, died at the scene. A male passenger aged in his 50s wasn't hurt. Anyone with relevant information or dashcam footage is being urged to come forward. The ski season is off to a slow start across New South Wales' snowy mountains, with warmer than average temperatures and heavy rain this week washing away much of the early season snow. Both Perisher and Thredbo are operating with beginner terrain only, with limited snowmaking in the above zero temperatures. Forecasters are tipping a cold front is on the way, bringing fresh falls and lower temperatures for the snow machines to operate. Reggae Ellis from Mountain Watch says conditions can change quickly.
16: Probably the lack of snowmaking is the biggest difference this year. But it can turn around really quickly. And as I said, we had 30 centimetres fall last week. There's no reason why we won't see 30 centimetres fall next week or the week after.
12: To sport, in the AFL, Gold Coast coach Damien Hardwick has compared Cardinia Park to the Roman Colosseum, saying his side was on the wrong end of a number of umpiring decisions in their 45-point loss to Geelong. The Suns trailed